0: this girl showed up based on three standards. They must be beautiful. That's fair. They must be virgins. They must be young. No old papa. Are you following this? And everybody appears. Some 6 foot tall, some 5 foot tall, some 4 foot tall. Obviously, the 4 foot ones elevate themselves to 5 and a half with Sister Miriam's shoes. Thank God for technology. There's no need to disqualify yourself because you're 4 foot tall. You can attend. Just attach extra height. The only unfortunate thing is by the time you're walking into the palace of the king, king is like, what is that? What? Why are you walking like that? And as you're walking through the door, they say, walk out through the other door. Just. This is not couples got talent here. We don't have time. Praise God. It's a type of competition where everybody gets involved. Normally, for national pageants, it's only slim people go. But this time around, whether slim, round, you know, letter B, letter I, you know, letter B, you know, people that have letter B, you know. There are some whose body figures are letter 8, you know. Letter 8. Some are B in reverse, you know. All shapes of girls. I mean, if you were a man, you would have problem choosing. You have a problem choosing. And that's what's happening here. There's a lot of problem going on. How do you choose? When the first one comes in, you see the next one, you forget the first one. You see the third one, you forget the third one. And then as the next one comes, you're like, oh my God. You actually start praising God because he's good and his mercy is enduring forever. For creating all types. You know, sometimes it's good to watch that, what's it called? South African Idol. You just see all types of people coming in to participate in the show. So what are you going to sing for us? I'm going to sing something. I love you! Ah! And then the guys that are doing the guys that are monitoring the show are like, they are shocked to their bones. I can imagine King Ahasuerus doing that for a lot of girls. As they just come in. And the king is like. And there's an entry door and an exit one. As you are coming like that. Read this in the Bible. Are we together? It came to pass, verse 8, when the king's commandment and his decree was heard, many maidens were gathered together unto Shushan the palace at the custody of Haggai, that Esther was brought. Everybody say, Esther was brought. And I pray for you in the name of Jesus, that where others gather, you will be brought in. Others are gathering by themselves, but you will be brought in. You understand, when you are brought in, everybody's looking at, who is that one that they are bringing in? Is she a part of this competition? Say, I believe it. Say, I take it. In the name of Jesus. Just make a note of that. When many maidens were gathered, so others gathered together unto Shushan the palace to the custody of Haggai, that Esther was brought. She was brought. She didn't gather like everybody else. They brought her. They brought her to be queen. She was brought also unto the king's house, to the custody of Haggai, keeper of the women. And the maiden pleased him, and she obtained kindness of him. What do you call this? This is called grace. And he speedily gave her things for purification. And that's the word the Spirit gave to me, that at the close of this year, His grace will be at work in your life to cause the things that are supposed to be given to you, to be given to you speedily. I declare that into your life in the name of the Lord Jesus Christ. If you believe, say amen.
1: Amen.
0: Say, I believe.
1: I believe.
0: And I take it.
1: I take it.
0: Do you realize that some people can be delayed? If he gave her things speedily, that means the other girls were delayed. Because they can't figure her out and say, he gave her things speedily. That means the normal tendency is for them to just slowly give. We're just giving you because you are here. We know you are not the queen. Just collect the soap they use for washing. You know, keep some for your family members when you get home, when they send you back. Because we know you are not the queen. But when it came to Esther's turn, speed. Everybody say speed. I declare speed into every aspect of your life in the name of Jesus. Speed into your business. Speed into the work of your hands. Speed in your place of work. You will be speedily brought from your position to the position of authority and influence where God has destined for you to be in the name of the Lord Jesus Christ. There's an anointing for speed. That is what is being released into your life this morning in the name of Jesus. He speedily gave her things, with such things as belonged to her, and seven maidens which were meant to be given her out of the king's house. And he preferred her. Excuse me, sir. Excuse me, sir. This is Pasha. Yeah. Are you the one in charge? Are you the one in charge? You want us to delete your name from the list? No, no, sorry, sir. I'm just saying that it's Pasha. You know, it's Pasha. Why do you want to put her in that position? You're preferring her and her maids onto the best place of the house of the women. So in the house of the women, there's a place that is the best room. Other rooms are one bedroom cubicle where even only the person that is competing cannot even sleep, not to talk about her girls. But there's a particular room that is prepared that looks like a queen's room. And that's the room you are putting Esther. So it's not fair, it's not fair. Favor ain't fair, but when it's coming in your direction, brother, you know this is nothing but grace. And you know you are the object of that grace. You are the object of that favor. Say, I believe it. And I take it. Don't be surprised when your colleagues begin to talk about you in the office. Don't be surprised when they begin to complain to the management. Sir, but we don't understand. She just came in. Yeah, she just came in. Yeah, well, she just came in. Yeah, she just came in. So, do you have any problem with that? We want her to be there. No, but sir, we have been here all this while. Yeah, you've been here all this while. We brought her in to be there. Do you have any problem with that? No, it's not like we have any problem with it. It's just that she just came. Everybody say grace.
1: Yes.
0: Say, I believe it.
1: Yes.
0: And I take it.
1: Yes.
0: And you know, when these things start happening, it's a show. I told you that God has put up shows. You will notice that Esther never spoke a word in the whole of this chapter. You will not hear the voice of Esther. Everybody was talking for her. People were talking about her. All she just does is watch. You say, there's an event, they are taking you. Is it? Okay. Hey, you just go. They are taking you. You just watch. Mordecai told her, don't talk. Don't even tell anybody where you are from. Don't tell them which tribe you belong. Don't tell them you are born again or not born again. Just just watch. Just watch. When everybody there is an unbeliever, just watch. She was watching. They took her. Put her in a place the Bible described as the best place of all the women. Now, the problem with that is that everybody who knows that that place is the best place, they begin to ask questions. But who is inside that place? And all of us are here for this competition, but who is that girl there? Which country is she from? Does anybody understand why they put her there? And then some people say, well, it's already obvious that they've already decided who will be the queen. There's no need for us to waste our time. If for her to be there, maybe she's the queen. They are already sentencing you into the place where you belong by talking about you. That's why you should never fret when people are talking about you. Say, well, hey, the pastor, you know they're talking about. Talk on, brother. Talk on. Have you seen anybody discussing one Oscar something down the street that nobody knows anything about? They discuss the popular guys. when they are talking about you, it is because God is setting you up for a place of destiny. Say amen. Oh, let's finish this story. I want to pray now. Are you still there? What verse were we at? So, verse 9, the maiden pleased him, and he preferred her to the best place. Verse 10, Esther had not showed her people, nor her kindred, for Mordecai had charged her that she should not show it. Don't talk, just keep quiet, just watch. It's a show. Show of grace. Just participate in it. Mordecai called, walked every day before the court to see what happens with Esther. And verse 12, now when every maid's turn was come to go into King Ahasuerus, after that he had been 12 months according to the manner of the women, for so were the days of their purification accomplished. Alright, to which 6 months with oil of myrrh, amen, and 6 months with sweet odors, and with other things for the purifying of the women. So, they subject them to 6 months with oil of myrrh, 6 months with sweet odors. So, 12 months in total of cosmetic therapy. They bait you with all the most powerful perfumes in the whole world. Because they want you that when you walk into the presence of the king, you will be smelling phenomenal. But you see, there are other types of smells. There's a physical smell that comes from perfume, but there's a smell of grace. You just walk in, people are like, sister, there's just something about you. You're like, yes, it's God about me. These guys had all the perfumes in the world, verse 13. Then thus came every maiden unto the king. Whatsoever he desired was given her to go with her out of the house of the women unto the king's house. In the evening, she went, and on the morrow, she returned into the second house of the women. So the custody of Shazgaz, the king's chamberlain, which kept the concubines. So you become a concubine when they don't accept you as queen. She came in unto the king no more, except the king delighted in her, and that she were called by name. Brothers and sisters, if you were the king, each person has one day. There were at least 365 girls, because the event takes 12 months for you to purify each person. And each person has one day to go in. How will you remember the name of 365 girls? There's only one thing that can make people remember your name miraculously. Songs of Solomon says, because of the savour of thy good ointments, thy name shall be like ointment poured forth. Therefore, virgins will love you. Are you listening to me? What's making them remember your name is the anointing. It's not just your perfume and how you are able to shake your bum bum before the presence of the king. You come in shaking in the thing, shaking it, and the king is wondering, where did you guys bring this thing from? This thing. Get out of my presence immediately. And they get you out of the presence with everything you try to do by your power, by your mind to impress. You did all types of work, from catwalk, you know, to dog walk, you know. You didn't know that it's not by your walking. It's not by the cat or the kangaroo walk, you know. There's something else that is at work here. It's called grace. I will to God we will understand these things. You understand? Because I see this happen a lot of times, you know, and you hear some sisters saying, pastor, but I don't understand. How can this fine boy leave a correct babe like this? You know, and go for that chicken of a girl. Look at that girl that boy is dating. Just look at this fine, correct, arranged person like this. You thought it was by your arrangement. Meanwhile, all he's looking for is grace. All you need is grace, I'm telling you. Stop struggling and trying to get things done by yourself. Just begin to lean on the arms of God's grace. Say, Lord, I stand on your word. You promised me in this scripture that people that know me not shall serve me. Strangers shall build up my walls. I shall be called an eternal excellency, the joy of many generations. As they shall hear of me, they shall submit themselves unto me. And the line shall fall to me in pleasant places. Yea, I have a goodly heritage. You know, just stand on the word. Believe it in your heart and start confessing it as you go. You declare it. The lines are falling to me in pleasant places. Who are thou, O mountain, before Emmanuel Ogbeche, thou shalt become a plain, not by might, not by power, but by the might and power of the Spirit. And I will come back with a testimony, testifying and declaring that it was grace that did it. Grace was what was at work. Brothers and sisters, I got it by grace. It wasn't by my works. I wish we can allow this to take over our minds. Are you listening to me? You must never disqualify yourself because you don't have what it takes. Always remember, It is the Lord your God that gives you access. Look at how this story closed. The Bible says in verse number 15. Now. Everybody say now. Can we say that with some energy? Say now. When the turn of Esther. Say it's my turn. And that's what the Bible says. It says a set time has come, the time for me to favor Zion. Say it's my turn. You, some of you are not serious. Say it's my turn. Hey, when the turn of Esther, the daughter of Abihail, the uncle of Mordecai, who had taken her for his daughter, was come to go in unto the king. She required nothing. Why? Because she had grace. She required nothing but what Haggai, the king's chamberlain, the keeper of the women, appointed. And you must understand this. Sometimes we like to do something extra. No need to do something extra. Are you listening to me? Just do what they ask you to do. And that's all. Leave it at that. Esther did not require anything else. Other people were requiring extra eye pencil. They were requiring extra lipstick. Others were drawing extra caricature, whatever, on the face. Are you listening to me? Others were requiring extra fingernails, extra toenails, shoulder enhancement. Say this after me. I've got all I need. All I need is faith. And faith gives me access into grace. I have grace. And that's all I need. Don't tell me how are they going to approve it. Don't ask me how. They will approve it by grace through faith. I believe they will approve it because I've asked the Lord for them to approve it based on Mark 11:24. And in the name of Jesus Christ, they have approved it. And I praise you, Father, because it has been approved. But how, Sissy? How? Bidia is saying how. When the turn of Esther was come to go in unto the king, she required nothing but what Haggai, the king's chamberlain, the keeper of the women, appointed. And Esther obtained favor. Come on, shout favor.
1: Favor.
0: Comes. Come on, say that. Comes.
1: Come.
0: To me.
1: Me.
0: Now.
1: Now.
0: Say that with energy. Favor.
1: Favor.
0: Comes.
1: Come.
0: To me.
1: To me.
0: Now.
1: Now.
0: One more time. Favor. Comes to me now. Do you believe it? Say, I take it. Do you believe in favor? Oh. Esther obtained favor in the sight of all them that looked upon her. So Esther was taken unto King Ahasuerus. Oh, the Bible is such a powerful book. Others went. When it was their turn, they went in. They went in when it was their turn. By themselves. No escort. The problem when you go by yourself, the king is monitoring your movement. You have never lived in the palace before. You are not sure of how palace people are supposed to walk. So you try all styles. From a distance with a broad smile. You're looking at the king's face to see if he's smiling. When you realize the king is not smiling, you start walking like this. You're looking at the king's face to see if he's smiling. When you don't see any change, you know. But you see, when you are taken, there's somebody on your right, somebody on your left. There's somebody behind you carrying your gown. And another two or three people walking in front of you. And they are walking and you're just coming behind majestically. And the king is trying to see, you know, who's behind. Come on, Angel Gabriel, can you give some chance? Let me see. Who's that girl behind? Are you listening to me? God is dispatching his angels into your life this morning. I declare this into your life in the name of Jesus. To take you in to the place you're supposed to go into in the latter days of this year. In the name of the Lord Jesus Christ. You don't go in, you are taken in. The Bible says she was taken unto the king Ahasuerus. Into his royal house. In the 10th month, they took note of the date, which is the month of Tebet. In the 7th year of the reign, they took note of the year. Why? Because when she went in, the king loved Esther above all the women. And she obtained grace. Everybody say grace. Kai! It was grace. It wasn't because she was the most beautiful. She was the most favored. The king loved Esther above all the other women. So he actually loved the other women. Boish. I know I had decided I was going to take you before. But you be among the concubines. I've never seen this type of glory before. Her name is called Esther. The Bible says she obtained grace and favor in his sight more than all the virgins. So the other virgins obtained grace. So small grace, small favor. But this one is overflowing grace. Overflowing favor. I call it into every area of your life in the name of the Lord Jesus Christ. Every aspect of your life garnished by grace, garnished by favor in the name of the Lord Jesus. So that he set the royal crown upon her head and made her queen instead of Vashti. You know what? One thing that struck me in this scripture, the moment Esther went in, the event finished. There were still 120 people, I'm sure. Hey, but we have not gone in. It's supposed to be at the king has closed the event. Go home, finish. Program is finished. No more space again. No, but we have purified that. They have finished.

0: can't feel what I feel in the spirit. I'm seeing the spirit saying, it is finished. It is finished. The time has come. The day has arrived. It is finished. The conclusion has arrived. The time has come. That's what the spirit is saying. And you have been ushered in to take your place. So come on, somebody shout in this house. Shout in this house. Hey! Hey! It's finished. Lift your hands to heaven. I speak God's anointing of grace into every aspect of your life. Malus kibalahush. Sukalia maguka. Frenida.
1: 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Now, this has been your host, Pastor Emmanuel Ogbeche, asking you to keep living in God's divine presence. God bless you richly, and bye-bye.
2: Welcome to the teaching ministry of Pastor Emmanuel Ogbeche. God's word is his instrument of change. We know as you listen that your life will not remain the same. Enjoy the word made plain.
3: Hallelujah. The Bible says they go from strength to strength, everyone that comes before the Lord in Zion. So, you are going from the level of strength on which you came to a higher level of strength. Say amen if you believe that. Let's read from the book of Proverbs, chapter number 29. We're beginning a new series this evening. Hallelujah. Thank you, Lord Jesus. Proverbs, chapter number 29. Take notes. Notebook never forgets. Your mind may forget. Information you cannot recall is useless to you. The Bible says, what thou seest, write in a book. Hallelujah. Praise the Lord. Have you found Proverbs chapter number 29? We would read a verse of scripture there. Proverbs chapter number 29. Hallelujah. Verse 18. The Bible says, where there is no vision, the people perish. Hallelujah. Where there is no vision or supernatural direction, the people perish. But it says here that he that keepeth the law, happy is he. Hallelujah. Where there is no vision, the people perish. Let's read also Acts of the Apostles, chapter number 2. Acts of the Apostles, chapter number 2. Hallelujah. Have you found it? Acts of the Apostles, chapter 2. Verse number 14. Acts 2 and verse number 14. Peter, standing up with the 11, lifted up his voice and said unto them, ye men of Judea, and all ye that dwell at Jerusalem, be this known unto you, and hearken unto my words. For these are not drunken, as ye suppose, seeing it is but the third hour of the day. But this is that which was spoken by the prophet Joel, or prophesied by the prophet Joel, that it shall come to pass in the last days, saith God. Well, I mean, while reading this, it's important to note that if this was that which was spoken by the prophet Joel, and Peter said that 2,000 years ago, this is super, super, super, applicable today. This, if the last days was then, these days would be like the final moments. You understand what I mean by that? It says, it shall come to pass in the last days, said God, I will pour out of my spirit upon all flesh, and your sons and your daughters shall prophesy. Can you say amen to that?
4: Yes.
3: Hallelujah. It says your sons and your daughters shall prophesy, and your young men. Can a young man in the house say amen?
4: Amen.
3: Well, that includes women as well, okay? We are all young. It says, and the young men shall see visions. Everybody say visions.
4: Visions.
3: Now, when the scripture says the young men shall see visions, he is talking about supernaturally granted ability to see into God's plan, God's purpose, God's intention for your life.
4: Amen.
3: Hallelujah. You know, sometimes when people talk about, when you hear the term vision, most time what comes to people's mind is, okay, some fellow who sits by the corner and says, you know what, I see you. You know, and then you're like, what do you see, sir? No, that's not what we mean. Hallelujah. Visions are the supernatural means through which God unveils his intent, his purpose. It is actually an operation of the gift of word of wisdom. The gift of word of knowledge is the supernatural revelation of the Holy Spirit that deals with things present and past concerning your life. The gift of word of wisdom is the supernatural revelation of the Holy Spirit concerning your life in this context that deals with the future. It is the unveiling of God's plan for your life. It is a revelation of God's intention. What God has in view concerning your life. When we're talking about God's plan concerning your life, we actually mean every aspect of your life. Not some aspects, but every aspect. Your marital life, your spiritual life, your financial life, every single aspect of your life. Now, the Bible says one of the things the Holy Spirit will do in the last days is that he will supernaturally unveil. He will supernaturally grant insights. What the scripture describes here as visions. Now, this is not just talking about somebody's ambition. There is a difference between the supernatural vision that the scripture is talking about, you know, it's different from ambition. You know, an ambition could just be somebody's aspiration. You know, like you could have an aspiration of going to the moon. Are you following this? Now, it's okay. But for the born-again Christian, when the Bible says my people are perished because of lack of vision, God is contextualizing the fact that he intends to play a part in the direction of your life. And when his vision for your life or his plan for your life it's not revealed to your heart and you are his child, you will not be able to arrive at the destination he plans for you to arrive at. You understand what I mean? And it's quite different from, you know, having personal, and, you know, and this is really very important because I was thinking about this today and the Holy Spirit said to me, you know, he said, we have actually missed a lot as believers. We've missed a lot in the context of the fact that We don't know that God wants to be involved in every single aspect of our lives. God wants to have a say with respect to where your career is going. Are you listening to me? He doesn't just want to be on a ride that he did not define. He doesn't want to be on a voyage that he did not set the destination. He wants to be a part and parcel of the direction your life is going. And that's what the scripture means here when it says, when the Holy Spirit is poured out, God will begin to give visions concerning different aspects of your life. Concerning your career, concerning your marriage life, concerning your ministry, concerning your financial life. His visions will begin, you know, to be vivid to you. And then if you begin to yield to the directive of the Spirit and begin to follow His voice, that's when your life begins to actually go to where He plans for you to go. Are you following this? Now, so here Peter is telling the people that this is one of the things that God planned to happen in the last days. In the last days. And I found out that God's vision, God's vision for your life, discovering it, finding it, is the beginning point of your life beginning to blossom the way God planned for you to blossom. Are you following this? A lot of people leave and never actually take time to find out whether it was actually God's vision for them or their vision. You know, you can conceive anything. You can decide, you know, to do anything based on what you see people do. It does not necessarily mean that that is God's plan for you. It doesn't necessarily mean that that is God's intention for you. The fact that everybody in the city is going in this direction or acting in this particular way, or, you know, and, you know, it's actually very interesting because you get to find things like this happening, especially, for instance, in families. You find a medical doctor as he's raising kids. All of a sudden, his kids want to be medical doctors. And when they are filling their forms of what course, it is the father that filled the form. And the father never prayed to say, Lord, what is your vision for this child? But the father automatically gives the child his vision.

seeing what God's plan and God's purpose is for your life. That's when everything starts for you. Hallelujah. And if you read something here so that we can get started, Habakkuk. Hallelujah. Habakkuk tells us something about how God wants to implant his vision. And when we talk about God's vision, what exactly do we mean? Thank you, Lord Jesus. Habakkuk chapter number 2. Praise the Lord. Have you found it? Habakkuk is before the book of Zephaniah, after the book of Nahum. If you're looking for it around the book of Romans. Habakkuk chapter 2. If you're there, say amen. Amen. I will stand upon my watch and set me upon the tower and will watch to see what he will say unto me and what I will answer when I am reproved. And the Lord answered me and said, write the vision. Whatever I'm going to show you, write it down and make it plain upon tables that he may run that readeth it. For the vision is yet for an appointed time, but at the end it shall speak and not lie. Though it tarry, wait for it, because it will surely come, it will not tarry. Now Habakkuk tells us here how to receive God's vision for our lives. Now let me just, before I go into this in details, elaborate on the importance of God's vision for your life. Not necessarily the importance of having a vision. You know, over the years, we've always preached on the importance of having a vision. And most times we make the mistake of omitting the God part in having a vision. Because you can have a vision that is not God's vision. And for Christians, it's not just about having a vision. It's about finding God's vision for your life. Are you following this? It's not about having a dream. It's about finding God's dream for you. God has dreamed for you. You know, he said, I know the thoughts that I think towards you. Now, those thoughts that he thinks towards us, those are what the scripture articulates as God's vision, his plan, his intention for us. Are you following this? You know, I was thinking about this today and the Holy Spirit said to me, he said, son, can you ever think about getting on an airplane, all right, that the airline has not already preset the destination? You are not the one that chooses the destination of the flight. It is the airline that says this flight, LA-207, is going to Lanseria. Are you there? Now, you will have to then identify with the vision of the airline. Are you following this? And once you buy into the vision, obviously, if you know where Lanseria is and what happens there, and you have interest in, you know, I mean, you have that insight, okay, and you believe you have something to do there, then you buy into the vision of the airline and you go get yourself a ticket. You don't get yourself a ticket to Centurion. All right? No one is going to sell it to you because there's no airline that flies there. Come on. You can browse all the ticketing sites on the internet. You can't find a ticket that's going to take you on a direct flight. Let's say from Cape Town to Centurion. No airline flies that route. Are you following this? And the same thing it is in spiritual things. God is the one that owns the airline. Hallelujah. Glory to God. He defines the destination of his children. Are you there? And he also is in charge of the tickets for every flight that you want to go on.

0: And the Bible is the book of tickets for every flight. And he said to Habakkuk, write the tickets down. Tickets concerning, you know, the different destination I have in mind for my people. Write it down. So that when they read, then they can buy into the vision of God. And when they buy into the vision of God, then they are ready for the flight. Are you following this? That's why when you get on board, they always tell you, well, welcome to flight 3, 4 C's, flying to, you know, Lanseria. You know, this flight is going to be for 2 hours or 1 hour, 55 minutes. Fasten your seat belts and get ready. And now you're on this flight and you are actually not supposed to be going to Lanseria. You wanted to go to Bloemfontein. You can't raise your hand and say, hey, excuse me, sir. I was supposed to be... I was supposed to be going to... No, you can't do that. You sit on that. In fact, they don't allow you checking on the flight. That's why you have all those security checks. Is this lady, are you going to the same destination? Do you have the right boarding pass? If you have the right boarding pass, what time is your flight? Because all flights are not the same time. That's one big thing many of us need to realize about the things of the Spirit. All supernatural flights are not the same time. Are you listening to me? If your flight is booked well, somebody say, well, Pastor, but I don't like to fly late. Then don't get the ticket for a late flight. Are you following this? Because the flight you are booked on, that's the flight you're going to go on. And in the Spirit, God, look at this. Are you still with me? Listen to this. We're still in Habakkuk, right? He says, for the vision is yet for an appointed time. But at the end it shall speak and not lie. Though it tarry, wait for it, because it will surely come, it will not tarry. Okay? Behold, his soul, which is lifted up, is not upright in him. But the just shall live by his faith. Now, you know, when you look at how that quickly switches in that verse 4, sometimes you miss the revelation. He's already gone ahead and he's beginning to talk about his vision for the righteous, which he wanted Habakkuk to write down. Are you following this? The first thing he begins by saying here is that, look, concerning my plan and purpose for your life, God speaking, his intention for your life is that if you will have to go on your own, you can't make it. You will have to understand that this cruise has to be by faith. The just shall live by his faith. Now that is God's vision for us. That's his plan. That's his intention. That's how he intends for us to live. Because when you say, well, when you say vision, what's a vision? Because you know, sometimes a vision is not, you know, okay, it's part of it. Like when you lie down in the night and you start seeing some things, like a bat. You know, bat or a lizard. Black one comes out of the roof and runs all over, comes to your bed, and you're seeing the thing coming and it comes into your ear. You know, you wake up from that vision and go after that little lizard. You know, you want to get rid of him, and then you get up, you're confused. You're like, oh God, what type of vision is this? What type of dream is this? God never gives confusing dreams. Have you noticed it? And it's very important to understand that. All of God's visions and dreams always have clarity and direction. When you are seeing some things in the night and it's confusing to you and you can't understand, you need to really get up and start saying, Holy Spirit, what is this all about? Because every time when God speaks, he speaks in clear terms that when you read it, you will be able to run with it. Hallelujah. Now, and by the way, that's one of the easiest ways to interpret dreams and visions. Once you get up, you are confused. You are disorganized. You have no sense of direction about that dream or vision. Just know that's not from God. I'll say what I said again. That's one of the easiest ways to interpret dreams and visions. I'm talking about the ones you have in the night. Are you following this? If you wake up from the dream, you are confused. You're disorganized. You're surrounded by a cloud of fear, and you don't really understand what this could mean. It tells you that's not from the Spirit of God. Are you following this? Because when the Holy Spirit speaks, his intention of speaking is not to confuse. His intention of speaking is to impart faith. Are you following this? So when he speaks to you, his voice will bring faith and confidence. But if you can't tell what he's saying, you can't tell the head or the tail. That's why some things don't bother me. I mean, if I'm dreaming in the night and there's this huge plate of Chinese fried rice, you know, and I find myself eating it with speed, you know, and afterwards I wake up, I just give thanks, praise God forevermore. I mean, think about it. God loves me so much, he feeds me in the night. I eat in the day, I eat in the night. You know, people say, well, Pastor, I don't know, I eat in the dream. Really? Give thanks. Glory. You eat in the dream. You know, some people, because of lack of understanding, will take that and begin to try to make something out of it. And they have a lot of assistants out there. People ready to tell you what it doesn't mean, that it doesn't mean, and what it could mean, and what it, and there's no scriptural basis for it. All of God's visions must have a scriptural root. That's why God said to Habakkuk, he gave Habakkuk the pattern. He said, look, I need you to stand upon the watch. Okay? And be upon the tower. And then when you're there, I will show you things. And when I show you, you will write them down. And what God said to Habakkuk is part of what Peter was prophesying about in the book of Peter when he said that prophets of old, they saw amazing things, amazing revelations of grace, okay? And to them, it was revealed that all of the things they saw was not about them, but it was about us. That was why God told Habakkuk, what I'm going to show you is not about you, so write it down. It is for an appointed time in the future. It is for the born agains. It is for the generation of those who their life must be by faith. That's why he went ahead and began to say, the just shall live by his faith. It wasn't for Habakkuk. Habakkuk was not living in a time of faith. We are in the time of faith. Jesus brought faith with him. Hallelujah. Can you say amen to that? Amen. Hallelujah. Now, I mean, for me, what that tells me is that this is one of God's plan. Because you see, a vision is a picture. It is a picture that you see. It is an image that's supposed to define your direction of trust. Are you following this? For instance, let's say you have a vision of yourself becoming, let's say, an astronaut. So what does that do to you? It begins to chart your course. You begin to look for, you know, paths to get to that place. You begin to go to the kind of schools that will take you there. You start taking the kind of courses that will take you there. You start doing the kind of things that will help you get there. Come on, do you understand what I'm talking about? If you want to go into boxing, let's say that's your dream. Are you there? You don't just become a boxer because you have knuckles. You need to now find the path to get there. Are you there? Now, as God begins to speak to Habakkuk, and he goes on and begins to say, one of the first things Habakkuk needs to write down is that his soul, which is lifted up in him, you know, it's never going to be upright, will never become righteous. Anyone who puts his confidence in himself is not going to walk in the righteousness of God. That's what that means. But those that will be just in my sight, according to God, those that will be upright in God's sight, will have to live by faith. God was setting out his vision for us, telling us that living by faith is part of his picture for us. So now, the path to getting to that life. Alright? Come on. Are you following this? That's like the destination now. Set here by Habakkuk. Is to first of all understand that faith cometh by hearing, hearing by the words of God. Faith cometh by hearing, hearing by the words of God. So, I will have to, like the boxer who goes straight in the gym, I will have to do something about getting faith constantly into my spirit. I will have to do something about listening to teachings. And brothers and sisters, this is why it is so, so important. God communicates his visions with words. Are you following this? And it's important for you to understand that you must invest quality time into getting God's word into your spirit. Are you there? As the word of God multiplies in your spirit, so his light of direction multiplies inside of you. And all of a sudden, you know what direction your life is supposed to go. Are you there? Let's go over to the book of Genesis. Genesis chapter 12. Hallelujah. Thank you, Jesus. Genesis chapter 12. Never forget this. Every worthwhile journey to greatness starts with God's vision. God's vision. God's vision. Say that, God's vision. And it's important to get God's vision. I'm telling you, get God's vision. I'm a practical example of the importance of getting God's vision. Because there was a time in my life where I had my visions. And my visions are things I wanted to do that I could not say it was God that told me. They are not bad things. Don't forget what we're talking about. We're not talking about bad things. They are good things, good aspirations, like good goals, career goals. I mean, I was very good in mathematics. I was a mathematician, I can say. And I had my vision of where I was taking it to. Are you there? So many, a couple of things I was exceptionally good at. I could play chess. And I was very good. And I had visions and dreams. Actually, that dream, it wasn't God that stopped it. It was my parents that killed that one. Because they just couldn't take it. How dare you waste your life? They saw it as wasting life. But, well, I was seeing some things there. Praise God. You see, so you can have visions that are not God's vision. God's vision is supposed to control our lives, not our visions. When I got into the university many years ago to study electronics engineering, you know, and I mean, my mathematics teacher said to me, you know, you need to go there and show them what you're made of. I was like, yes, sir, yes, sir. I was made of some good stuffs. First semester in school, I was struggling with another voice that wouldn't let me rest. The Spirit of God kept saying to me, you didn't come here because of this electronics thing you are trying to do. I have other plans for you. And I can't take that. I'm here primarily for this purpose. And the Holy Ghost said, no, I disagree. And he was giving me scriptures. Scriptures. Nehemiah was not in Shushan the palace for Shushan the palace. Esther was not in Babylon for Babylon. Daniel was not in Babylon for Babylon. God had behind the scenes operational plan for those positions he placed these people. And the Holy Spirit kept telling me, look, I placed you in this position. I have an underground operational plan. I have a vision. I need you to yield to it. And I struggled for the first year in school. I struggled. And, you know, when you are, you know, that's why that scripture says the soul that is lifted up in himself is not upright. You know, in other words, when you are self-confident, When you believe you're good, and then you turn out becoming average. My result first year in school was average. And I am not an average student. I thrive in competition. That's my system. Are you following this? And then I lost my peace. And the Holy Spirit said to me, no, nothing is wrong with you. You are just not following my plan. You are following your own picture of where you are headed for. But that's not my destination for you. That aircraft you have boarded is going to crash. I mean, imagine getting on the board of the plane and the pilot says, ladies and gentlemen, welcome to flight nowhere. We are flying nowhere. We just want to cruise around until the... we just want to cruise around until we see what happens, guys. Enjoy the flight. What? That's the time to grab the air hostess and say, get out of my way. I'm going to the cockpit now. Take me to that pilot. You want to kill somebody because before he kills you. You see? Because you don't want to get on that plane. Every plane must be headed to an airport. Are you following this? Every ship must have a destination before you board. Are you there? Because if you don't set the destination before you get on the voyage, you could land in the midst of the pirates of Somalia. Kidnap all of you. Where do you people say you are coming from? No, we are actually, we're actually going nowhere. Or the plane could find itself in Bermuda Triangle and disappear. Because with the flight destination is the flight path. I'll say that again. With the flight destination is the flight path. There is always a flight path for every flight. Are you following this? And that flight path is planned before the flight takes off. I don't know if you've ever flown. Some of you are looking at me like, let me ask you, have you never flown? Jesus' name, you start flying. Say amen. Amen. The Bible says, who are these that fly like the birds to their windows? And I always answer, we are they that fly. Amen. Say that. Say, we are they that fly. Amen. You know, the Bible is a book of prophecies. Before they built airports, God already prophesied about it. He said, who are these that fly like the birds to their windows? Those windows are the airport arrival terminals. Are you there? And we are they that fly. That's how to stop going by road and start flying. You just stand on that scripture. Father, this is your vision for me. You plan for me to be flying. I'll take a hold of it in the name of Jesus and I start flying. Amen. Amen. And you stop walking by your legs and start flying. Genesis 12. Genesis chapter 12. Are we together, everybody? Come on. Genesis chapter 12. Now the Lord, everybody listen. Now the Lord hath said unto Abram, listen to this. Get thee out of thy country and from thy kindred and from thy father's house unto a land that I will show you, and I will make of thee a great nation, and I will bless thee and make thy name great, and thou shalt be a blessing. And I will bless them that bless thee, and curse him that curseth thee. And in thee shall all families of the earth be blessed. Watch this. What is God doing? God is setting the flight destination. Flight G12.2. Destination, great nation. Destination, blessed. Destination, great name. Destination, blessed beyond the curse. God decided the destination and then presents it to Abraham. And by the way, everything you read in scripture presented to these patriarchs belong to us today. We have the New Testament spiritual right to claim them. Why? Because when God made a promise to Abraham, he said, not unto seeds as a many, but unto the seed which is Christ. And if you belong to Christ, then are you Abraham's seed and heirs according to the promises of God. Are you following this? This is God's vision for our lives. This is God's vision. Everybody say, this is God's vision for my life. God's intention is for us to rise to the place of greatness. God's intention is for us to rise to the place where your name becomes great. And where the blessing of the Lord is seen upon your life in every aspect. Now, when that vision was revealed to Abraham, and by the way, listen to this. When a suggestion comes into your ears or your mind, you treat it in two ways. You accept it or reject it. You must never have a neutral state to any thought, idea, suggestion of any kind. Because just as much as God is in the business of imparting his vision into the hearts of men, so also the devil is super, super actively busy imparting his own vision. You know, the devil has his own vision for people. Are you following this? And he's busy trying to communicate it into people's hearts. And it's very, very important to be able to tell the difference between the vision from the devil and the vision from God. A voice of Satan and the voice of God. Are you following this? Now, when a vision, a thought, a suggestion that you know that this cannot be from God comes into your mind, into your ears, maybe somebody speaks it to you, like Peter. Remember, Peter took Jesus and said, "Shut up, Jesus, you cannot die. How can you say you will die? You shall not die but live to declare the glory of the Lord." Imagine quoting scriptures. What did Jesus do? Jesus knew that that was a vision contrary to God's vision for his life. So what did he do? He looked at the guy and said, "Get thee behind me, you this devil. You Satan." Some of us sometimes need to look at some close people in our lives and be able to detect or discern when Satan is talking to them. And when the devil is trying to use them to give you a vision that's not supposed to be a part of your life. There are some people that have gone on some tracks of progression that it was their colleagues that pushed them into that track. They were never supposed to be on that track. Somebody advised you, gave you a suggestion, and you didn't take time to stand in prayer to say, "Lord, is this your vision for me?" You took it and just went. You don't just take things and go. You need to pray about it and try to hear from God. You need to search the scriptures. And get, you know, understanding, get insight from people who know scriptures more than you if you don't know which scripture to look for. Because sometimes the biggest challenge is not that we don't pray. We do pray and say, "God speak." And then you are looking and there's no voice. There's nobody that answers. And you are like, "God, are you not speaking? What are you saying?" Okay, should I take your silence as consent? And people take silences in quote as consent. But God doesn't speak that way. Are you following this? God doesn't speak that way. Elijah proved it. There was a time Elijah was running from Jezebel. And he got to this place. He's trying to hear from God. There was an earthquake. The Bible said, but God was not inside the earthquake. Sometimes it can be very noisy and God is not there. And then there was a wind that blew. God was not there. And so many other things happened until he took his mantle and wrapped it around his head. Then he heard a still small voice. And then all of a sudden, God began to speak to him. "Elijah, what are you doing here in the bush?" He thought the bush was where he wanted to go to. You know how he got on that vision? Jezebel heard the story of what he did to the prophets of Baal. And he sent a revelation to Elijah through her messengers. "Go and tell that prophet that if I do not make his life like the life of one of those prophets of Baal, then let him know that I am not Jezebel." And the scripture records that when the man of God saw it, come on, you guys, go over there. First Kings. He saw what? He saw the vision. Of him dying. Are we together? This is after, you know, Elijah has called on fire from heaven. You know the story? And he has shut the heavens for there to be no rain and all that. He had done so many powerful things. Verse 19. Chapter 19, sorry, 1 Kings. Ahab told Jezebel all that Elijah had done. And without how he had slain all the prophets with the sword. Then Jezebel sent a messenger unto Elijah saying, "So let the gods do to me and more also if I make not thy life as the life of one of them by tomorrow about this time." So there's a preset time for the action to happen. verse 3. And when he saw that, come on, what did he see? When he saw the vision of himself dying based on Jezebel's words, when he saw that, he arose and went for his life. So now he's taking off, but he is not moving by the inspiration of God. He has not embarked on this voyage by the directive of the Spirit. He is on this trip by Jezebel's directive. He's running from Jezebel. I mean, this is somebody who just called on fire a few chapters ago. Are you there? And it's important to understand that every time when these two directions or words come into your spirit, you must learn how to claim what is God's and what is not God's. All right, are you listening to me? Learn how to say no to the voice of Satan and say, I don't receive that vision. I shall not, and I mean, imagine the guy, look at this. Where are we? When he saw that, he arose and went for his life, came to Beersheba, which belonged to Judah, and left his servant there. Say, you, you have to figure yourself out. But he himself went a day's journey into the wilderness. Imagine going to the wilderness because of the words of Jezebel. Out of fear. It was fear, you know. Fear. And that's one of the key things the devil uses to stop a lot of people from where God has destined for them to be. Fear. Once he can get fear into your spirit, he kills your vision. And there are sometimes God can tell you some powerful things, like he told Abraham there, get out of your country, get out of your kindred, come to a land I'm going to show you, and I will bless you, I'll make your name great, and then you pack your bag, off you go. God told me to start this business. And you started the business because God told you. You know it was God that told you. And then 3 weeks down the line, the business track, here comes Jezebel. All your life is finished. You know you took your providence fund to start this business. That is the biggest mistake of your life. You are not only going into a pit, you will never come out of it. You will actually have to commit suicide because you will be owing everybody in town and they will be coming after you. You know how the devil talks? You want to be very careful to be able to say no to his voice. Are you listening? There are a lot of Christians that have become cave dwellers. You know what makes them become cave dwellers? It's not because their destiny is in the cave. Elijah's destiny was not to be in the wilderness. Elijah had no business ending his ministry the time he ended his ministry. He ended his ministry prematurely. God had to give the second anointing that's supposed to be on his life, put two on Elisha. How can Elisha have two times Elijah's anointing? It's because the guy did not finish using his own. I'm saying that by the Spirit now, praise. I didn't come that before. Praise God. The guy went into early retirement. How do you go into early retirement and stop trying? It is when the devil can break into that part of you where vision, you know, vision is actually what controls your life. What you see is where your life is gravitating towards. Somehow, if you check it, physically speaking, if you close your eyes, you know you can move. You can walk. You know, you stumble. You understand? There's so many things you can do if your eyes close. That's exactly the same way when the vision of God is not alive in your spirit, your life stops progressing. All of a sudden, you just realize so many things are stagnant. In fact, you are now operating on another vision. This vision Elijah got on took him into the wilderness. Wilderness. Are you there? He got himself 1 day's journey into the wilderness, and he's not going there on some sand safari. Are you listening to me? Praise God. I mean, I've been into the wilderness there in Dubai. You know, you see sand everywhere. And you ride and ride and ride and ride. I'm like, oh my God, you are a wonder. Elijah wasn't doing that there. He wasn't there on tourism. He was running from something. And what made him switch from the power, you know, powerful Elijah, was when the devil succeeded in planting a different vision in his mind. And sometimes the devil can use all sorts of channels and avenues. Elijah's problem was not with Jezebel, it was with Ahab. Jezebel was not the king, Ahab was the king. It was Ahab that Elijah summoned and said, "You and your father's house are causing problems for this country." Elijah shut the rains because of Ahab, killed the prophets of Baal because of Ahab. Ahab could not fight, and Jezebel took up Ahab's fight. Sometimes, let me tell you something, the channels and avenues through which the devil uses to try to truncate people's vision and people's destiny, you know, it's not the avenues you expect. That's why you need to be very, very sensitive and never run. Never run unless you are sure it's God that's telling you to run. Are you listening to me? People who know me, I'm like that. If you are in my car and there's like everybody's reversing back, let's reverse, like, for what? Why are we reversing? Everybody's reversing, so. Everybody's turning back. So let's turn back. Why? Do you know why they are turning back? You don't know. Most times that's how fear controls people's lives. They just embark on a journey that they never planned because they don't understand how to protect their heart, especially to ensure that whatever God's vision is in their spirit remains alive. I mean, the Bible says, he himself went in this journey to the wilderness, came and sat down under a juniper tree, and he requested for himself that he might die. And said, "It is enough now, O Lord, take away my life, for I am not better than my fathers." Look at you. Look at you. You want to die, ne? Jezebel said, "We'll kill you." Meanwhile, you are coming here to ask God to take it. Go back home to Jezebel. She's waiting for you to kill you. You don't need to pray to God to kill you. Jezebel already promised you some killing. Come on, are you following what I'm talking about? Don't you understand? Jezebel said, "Look, tomorrow I will kill you by this time." And now you are here in the window and say, "Kill me, oh God, kill me, let me die." That's what you call frustration. Say amen. Well, let's go back to Genesis. You drew me into that Elijah story. We'll probably touch on it again. Genesis 20, chapter 12. That's where we were. Amen. Are you there? So God says to Abraham, "Leave your country, leave your father's house, leave your kindred, and I will show you, you know, to the land that I will show you, and I'll make of thee a great nation. And I will bless thee, and make thy name great, and thou shalt be a blessing. And I will bless them that bless thee, and curse him that curseth thee. And in thee shall all the families of the earth be blessed." Alright? And when we read this today, we ought to lay claim to it and see this as a promise of God to us. And conceive, begin to visualize ourselves beyond just the ordinary level. We need to start seeing ourselves up where we belong. So Abram departed. Come on, did you see that? What do you call that? It's called faith. No questioning, no arguments, no, "Oh Lord, but where exactly did you say we should go to? Give me the location of the place and then I will move." No, the Bible says Abraham departed. So what's happening here? This is at a time when there was no account. Well, there was a little information about Abraham towards the back, closing parts of chapter 11. Where the Bible tells us that, verse 29 of chapter 11, that, you know, Terah had given birth, you know, to Abraham, to Nahor, to Haran. And then Abraham took wife, of which his wife was Sarai. Are you there? And the Bible tells us that that was all about Abraham's life until the vision of God was unveiled to him. The whole Bible all of a sudden switched through the unpacking of this vision which God brought to Abraham. And this is what vision does to us. Why it is important to get God's vision for yourself, for your life. And Pastor, how do I get it? Through the Word. Because The writings of the scripture are the insightful revelations of God's plan. You don't need to go to somebody by the corner and say, please, can you tell me what God showed you about me? This is what God already is showing you about you. You need to take it like Abraham and now begin to chart your course in the light of your prophecy. If you were told that you were born great and you were supposed to be great and your life and ministry is supposed to affect every nation of the world, what would you do? Wouldn't you start asking critical questions? Like, Lord, where do I start? Because you see, you know, it's one thing to have a destination. And that's really the biggest issue with most people. We all have destinations in our spirits. Some of us can see ourselves owning some franchises, owning some businesses, owning some things. You can see yourself in that destination. But where the challenge is where do I start? Are you there? And the way it works is this. He that set the destination defines the flight path. You hear what I said? And you will have to get the flight path from him. But the problem is, because we did not see, if let's say you have a vision, and let's assume the vision is from God. Okay? Because it has not hit your spirit that this is God's vision for you. It has not occurred to you that to arrive at that destination, you need the one who bet the vision in you. And you need to actively engage with him to say, you know what, Lord, this is what you showed me. Tell me what I need to do now. 5 years before we started the church, about four years before we started the church in Nigeria, many years ago, I was praying and I heard the Spirit of the Lord saying, if you do what I tell you to do now, the moment you leave the university, you will go straight into the ministry. It was so vivid and so clear. I was like, Lord, what do you want me to do now? And I heard the Spirit of the Lord saying, prepare. Prepare yourself for your high call while you are yet young. And he started telling me the things I needed to do. Get yourself in the word. I'd kneel down for hours and read the book, guys. I mean, the first Bible school I attended is the one I organized. The Holy Ghost would literally teach me things. Because when he revealed his plan, the first thing he told me is how to get there. What do you need to do from today to be able to get there? Because every vision is for an appointed time. And before the appointed time, there are processes. There are things you need to take. There are steps you need to take before you can get to that, you know, manifestation season of your life. And it has to come from God himself, if he is the one that gave you the vision. But if you are the one that collected the vision from your neighbors, like your neighbors are making things, and then you decide to start making the things that they are making, talking business now. And this is one reason why a lot of people make mistakes in business, because you notice that a lot of times people start businesses because somebody started it. Oh no, that brother started selling jewelries. Oh, where did you get them from? Oh no, they are selling them over there. Go get them. And then, okay, please take me. And then you never even prayed. Say, Lord, should I go? Is it your will for my life? Maybe it's not your will. Maybe it's not his will. You see? So that's what Habakkuk meant when he said, you need to stand upon your watch to be able to hear, Lord, what is your will? How do you want me to do? And then once you hear what is his will, the next thing is this, listen to the instructions closely. Because you see, many times delayed prophecies are not because heaven is slow. The reason why certain prophecies do not manifest at the time they ought to manifest is because of incomplete obedience to instructions. Do you hear what I said? Are you sure you heard? God said to Abraham, leave your country, your kindred, your father's house. Okay? Now, Abraham, verse 5, departed as the Lord had spoken unto him. And Lot, everybody say Lot. Who was Lot? Kindred. Actually, I can imagine what happened. Abraham comes home, turns to his father, says, "Sir, God has told me to leave the house and leave all of you. And where are you going to, son?" I don't really know yet, but my destiny is great. I'm going to the great destiny that God has already revealed to me. And you must leave us? You can't. Which church did you start attending that they preached that to you? People just link it to church. Say, "Well, you know, I mean, you started going to those churches, right?" And the father said to Abraham, "If you are going to a place of greatness, we all go. I can only let you be great." But the prophecy did not include all these people. What was the problem here? Sometimes some of us do not have the nerves to obey God the way God speaks to you. We are scared of what people will say. We are afraid, what will my dad say? What will people say? And a lot of times when you are afraid of what people will say, you are not able, you slow down. You slow down your flight. Are you following this? His father and his cousin followed him. And the Bible says, so they departed as the Lord had spoken unto him. Lot went with him. Abraham was 75 years old when he departed from Haran. And Abraham took Sarai, his wife, Lot, his brother's son, all their substance that they had gathered, and the souls that they had gotten in Haran, and they went forth to go into the land of Canaan, and into the land of Canaan they came. And Abraham passed from the land unto the place of Shechem. Now, by the way, if you I know some of you didn't understand what I said earlier on when I said his dad said he was going to follow him. You see, if you know the way the book of Genesis was written, you need to go back to understand what they are saying in the front. Come on. Chapter 11. Look at chapter 11. Look at chapter 11. Are we together? Verse number 31. Chapter 11 of Genesis, verse 31. Terah took Abram his son, Lot the son of Haran his son's son, Sarai his daughter-in-law, his son Abram's wife. And they went forth with them from all of the Chaldees to go where? To go into the land of Canaan. That was not Terah's vision. It was Abraham's vision. The father hijacked it. Come on, do you understand? Come on, do you understand? The father hijacked the vision. It was Abraham. That's why the Bible says, "Now the Lord had said," verse chapter 12, verse 1. Everybody, come on. Are you out there? "Now the Lord had said." What does that mean? God had spoken before. It's not like God is speaking now. The Lord had said. When the Lord spoke, it's my own, I mean, belief. He went, told his dad, that one said, "What? Come on, let's go, all of us. We're going to Canaan." The father took Abraham, took him, let's go. Took Lot, took Sarah, and the vision says, "You, Mr. Terah, you are not supposed to be a part of it. Lot, you are not supposed to follow." Are you out there? Abraham was only free from half of the problem after the Terah man died. Are you out there? Verse 32. "And the days of Terah were 205 years, and Terah died in Haran." He died in Haran. After the man died, that one called his wife. "Thank God. Let's go and fulfill our prophecy." Let's go and fulfill that. Sometimes some people's death is a blessing. Die. Because they're not going to let you obey God. I'm only reading the Bible. I'm not the one that put those words there, please. So don't get me wrong. So that was how they now came into the land of Canaan. But, even with that, that was not complete obedience. Because that Lot fellow that attached ended up bringing conflicts into his life. That's one thing I found out about the vision of God. That's why sometimes whenever I'm not very sure that this is the direction God wants me to go, I'm always very slow. People that are close to me know that. They are like, look, pastor, make a decision. I'm like, you don't understand. Which decision? I don't have a decision. No, just decide on one. Anyone you decide will support you. I don't live like that. I wait. God needs to speak. I want to have a sense of direction. I want to be able to say, okay, based on this scripture. Because God speaks through his words. You see? Before I take off. And it's, you know, it's good to grow up in a spiritual environment. I learned that from my dad. I mean, my dad would, you know, would get in the car and we're traveling and we reach some kilometers and my dad would just say, you know what, guys, sorry to disappoint you, but we're going back home now. And we'll turn the car around, we'll go back. But we are supposed to be traveling. Well, God didn't tell us to travel. Now, I don't know who to be angry with. To be angry with God, angry with you, obeying God, you know, but I was already planning to have fun. You understand? You see, and we need to live like that, whereby you follow the voice of God as a guide. Follow the voice of God as a guide. One of my daughters many years ago said to me, he said, Pastor, I heard God telling me don't go ahead on the day of my wedding. But our friends were like, ah, you know, there's that psychological feeling, you know, it's usually, he said, I knew it was the thus saith the Lord. He said, the voice was hanging right all over me. God said, don't go ahead. That's a part of error. And she went all the way. The wedding. Not in a bad way. But it didn't last. And she knew it was God that spoke to her. Because God sometimes, God wants to have a say. He wants to be able to say, go ahead. And then you go ahead. He wants to be able to say, move into that house. He move in. There are some houses you just walk in there and you just say, let's get out of here quick. Spirit of God is telling you, get out. Get out. That's not the vision of God for you. Are you out there? It looks big. It looks nice. Bathrooms. You can lie down inside. But the Spirit of God says, get out. And then you come to this one that looks like a hut. Holy Ghost says, this is the place. Arise, I'm moving. And now, if you now have a lot of people who live by sight, they will talk you out of your place of peace and make you move into a mansion full of travails. We need to understand the need to live by the vision of God, his voice for your life. And it's presented in the book. Hallelujah.
1: 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The Lord gave the word. Great was the company of those that published it. 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

0: Welcome to the teaching ministry of Pastor Emmanuel Ogbeche. God's word is his instrument of change. We know as you listen that your life will not remain the same. Enjoy the word made plain.
1: So he was reading, but he was not understanding until Philip came and provided illumination. You know? Now that is the significance why it is important for you to come to church. Not just because we want to see your beautiful face. Well, your face is beautiful enough for us to want to see it every day. It's okay. But you see, much more than the beauty of your face. There are certain things you cannot understand in your house by yourself. You need to be subjected to the fivefold ministry God has set in the church. Firstly, apostles. Secondly, prophets. Thirdly, evangelists, teachers, and pastors for the edification of the body. In other words, the way the body will be edified, will be built up, is through this fivefold ministry. If you don't have a pastor over your life, then you are like a sheep that is lost in the bush roaming around. There's no way you're going to get direction. You understand what I'm trying to say? There are certain things you cannot learn that way. That's why it's good to have a pastor over your life. Some people go to church, but they don't have pastors. I don't know if you understand what I mean by that. You can be going to church and still not have a pastor over your life. They don't even know you. Your name is, nobody knows you. You just come in and go out. You are in the crowd. So this week you are here. Next week you move to another place. 4 weeks time. They say, which church do you attend? You say, well, actually in the last 6 weeks I've been to 6 churches. Excuse me. Have you been to university before? Or school, college? Huh? You admitted for international relations? This week you are in chemistry 202 class. Next week you are in philosophy 5010. Eh? Third week you are in zoology 302. They say, which course were you admitted in this school for? And who are your lecturers? You cannot just walk into any lecture theater you see because people are there. Say, well, you know, it's very close to my room. I'm telling you, that's what a lot of people do. They say, well, you know, the church is close to my house. So you just walk into a lecture theater because it's close to your house. It's not right. You don't do that. Whether your lecture theater is in Pretoria, you travel to Pretoria because that's the course you are enrolled for. And it's the same thing it is with the things of God. But a lot of people don't know. They don't know the difference. They don't know. They don't have understanding. Said, do you go to church? Yes. Which one? Any the closest ones to my house. Very close one to my house. Praise God. All right. So when that's the second way through which the leather washes your mind. All right. The third way is by listening to messages on tape, on CD, on DVD. Are you listening to me? When you have messages on DVD, on audio CD, okay, and you have them playing at you, what they do is that they wash your mind. Now, I know a lot of you love to dance, so the greater volume of your collection are musicals. Now, while musicals are very good, let me tell you what musicals does. Musicals work on your emotions. Don't forget, your soul consists of your mind, your will, and your emotions. It makes you emotional. I pour my love on you. Jesus, I love you. Now, you feel nice. You really love Jesus. Your emotions makes you feel good. Oh, and then you even cry by listening to the music. But you see, the food that feeds your spirit and causes your mind to change is information. You need to have teaching CDs, audio, you know, DVDs. Those are the ones that will reprogram your thinking processes. Not just the music. Are you listening to me? Now, I love music. I love music. I love to dance. But you see, we are talking about, you know, if you really want to experience a changing of your mindset. And listen, that's why a lot of people live more of an emotion-controlled life. You understand? Because they are more developed in their emotions. What is your emotion? Your emotion is the part of you where you are happy and then sometimes you are sad. That's the part of you that expresses how depressed you are and how excited you may be. That's the part of you that says, you know, oh, today, oh, what a happy day. You understand? Thank God for me.

and you servants to Saul. Immediately their emotions, because they are more emotion controlled. You see, but if your mind, listen, there's a difference between your mind and your emotions. Okay? If your mind has been renewed with God's word, and your mind is in charge of your life, are you listening to me? Then your spirit will collaborate with your mind and cause you to walk in the light of the knowledge of the word that you have. And irrespective of how your emotion feels, your will, working with your mind, can tell your emotions to keep quiet. You see? It can tell your emotions, shut up. Yes, we know it's hot, but keep quiet. We know you feel weak, but shut up. For it is written, let the weak say, I'm strong. Let the poor say, I'm rich. But if you don't have that information in your mind, what will the Holy Spirit and your spirit use to tell your soul to shut up? Nothing. Are you following this? Now that's why it's very important. I'm telling you, if you're serious, I can sometimes, when God started dealing with me, I had people preaching at me round the clock. I had a workman here before the days of CDs came into, always tied to my back here. I had a message plugged into my ears all the time. All the time. I was listening to messages. By so doing, I'm washing my mind. My mind has been washed. I deliver. Are you listening to me? That's why it's very important. Every time when you budget for your stomach, like every month, you have a budget. Okay? 25 rands in the morning, 25 rands in the evening. Lunch and dinner. Breakfast and dinner. Alright? How much do you eat per day? Some people don't even know how much they eat per day. But check it out. Even if it's pap and beef stew. And check it out. You know how much it's going to cost you. Alright? As you budget for your stomach, physical stomach, you need to budget to feed your spirit and your mind with the word. Are you listening to me? Jesus said, man shall not live by physical pap alone, physical bread alone, but by every word. That is why the Bible says, buy the truth. What does it say, buy the truth? It means you need to use your money to buy messages. Okay? So that you can listen and listen and listen and listen and listen. I mean, you have that message on Goliath, listening to it. When Goliath comes up, you know how to react. Because you have listened and listened to the message so much that you know how to respond. And you need to have it playing in the car. You need to have it on your computer in the office. You need to have it, you know, all surround yourself. I'm telling you. But you see, because we don't understand how these things work, many of you, you know, I hear people say, you know, actually, I really love listening to music. You know, and you know, I think that's just my own flair. Listen, it's not about your flair. Are you listening to me? It's not about your flair. We are talking about what will transform your life. It is the word that will transform your life. Because sometimes some of this music, if you look, try to even find out what they are saying, you can't even put your hands on it. Some just say, we are going, we are coming. We are going, we are coming. We are going, we are coming. And you should be going. You shouldn't be going and coming. I mean, it's either you are going or you are coming. Not we are going, we are coming. We are going, we are coming. And that's all that comes into your mind. And then when Goliath comes screaming at you, all that is coming up to your mind is, we are going, we are coming. And that can't stop the Goliath. But if you have the word of God, you know, in your spirit, out of the abundance of your heart, your mouth starts speaking. Yeah. Hallelujah. I'm telling you, you just find yourself saying what you have been hearing. You start saying it. All right? So that's what the labor is symbolic of. Okay, quickly, let's run. And then when you have started working at the labor, you see, the next section of that tabernacle is the holy place. All right? Now, that holy place, within it is the candlestick. Now, it's not the conventional candlestick you have in your house. Are you listening to me? It was actually a lamp that had oil in it. All right? And oil had to be put in that lamp in the morning and in the evening.

0: Because the law governing that section is the fact that that lamp must never go off. It must always be burning for as long. For the 40 years in the wilderness, they were in the wilderness, that lamp must be burning. There must be no Eskom power failure in that lamp. Are you following this? And the way to ensure that was that the priest had to go to the holy place every day, every morning, and every evening to ensure that there was oil in that lamp. If the light goes off by negligence or by forgetfulness, that is big trouble for the whole country. Okay? Now, the oil in that lamp is symbolic of the anointing of the Spirit in the life of the believer. Are you listening to me? Now, God told them, he said, in your life, there must always be the anointing of the Holy Spirit in your life. And every morning, you should always get up, okay? Get into the place of prayer, worship God, such that fresh oil comes into your life. In the evening, you must always make sure that you also have fresh oil. Because without the oil of the Spirit, the light will go off. When the light go off, devils will start harassing you. I'm telling you, when the anointing of the Spirit of God departs from you, evil spirits take over. It happened to Saul. When he lost the anointing, the Bible says evil spirits began to harass him. Problems start coming up. The reason why a lot of people have problems in their life is because they don't understand that the secret to a lubricated life, an illuminated life, is a fresh anointing of the Holy Spirit. It must be in your life every day. And how do you get a fresh anointing of the Spirit? Ephesians 5:18 tells us, he says, be not drunk with wine wherein is excess, but be continuously filled with the Holy Spirit, speaking to yourselves in psalms, in hymns, and spiritual songs. Singing, praying, making melody in your heart to the Lord. It should be a daily practice in your life. You should have a daily experience of being in the presence of God. Any day you fail to pray is a day you fail to put oil in the lamp. I'm telling you. And a lot of times you're going to find out what happens. You see, the interesting thing about that holy place was that there was no other source of illumination in that place because it was completely covered. So the source of illumination was that lamp. So if you are in that holy place and the light is off, you will stumble around. You will not be able to have direction. Now that is why the Bible calls the Holy Spirit the guide of the Christian. He calls him the teacher. He is the one that illuminates your life. He's the one that guides you. Now, when there is no fellowship with God in prayer, then you realize that it's as if the Holy Spirit goes on vacation. And you're wondering, what is wrong with me? It's just as if something is wrong. You're looking for it, but you can't place your hands on it. Eskom has taken light. It has, electricity has been cut off from the inside. Once light goes off, trouble comes. So God wants us to maintain constant communion. Now that was what that meant. To them in the Old Testament, it was a physical practice. They didn't understand what they were doing. Every day they just carry oil. Say, quick, let's put the oil inside the lamp. Okay. And then the light is burning. Okay, thank God. But to us in the New Testament, we don't light candles. You see, some Christians still do that. He said, you know, this is a holy place. So let's light candles. And then they light candles. I said, the Lord is here. No. You don't light candles in an attempt to assess God. No, that's all. That was a type and shadow. Are you listening to me? When the substance has come, why do you want to keep sticking around with the shadow? Okay? To the extent you see people carrying candles all over the whole place. So let's take candles because God told them to light the candlestick every morning and every evening. Before they pray, they light a candle. Before they sleep, they light a candle. That's nonsense. Ridiculous nonsense. You must stop if you're doing that. You must stop.
1: Tell your neighbor you must stop if you are doing that. Okay? Why do you need a physical candle when the Holy Ghost is in here? He is the illuminator of your life. He is your number one guide and teacher. Okay? He is the light shining in your spirit. God who commanded light to shine out of darkness has shined in our hearts. Alright? How is he doing that? Through the Holy Spirit. All you need to do is learn how to spend time every morning and in the evening with him so that that oil can come into the lamp. Now notice what happens next. Notice what happens next. There was on the right hand side of that, within that holy place, a table. On that table were 12 loaves. Listen to me. Those 12 loaves were symbolic of the 12 tribes of Israel. Now every week, the priest was commanded by God to bake this bread fresh. Bring these 12 loaves of bread into this holy place. As an offering unto God. Now listen, there are two things I want to show you about this. Now, the first significance of those loaves of bread is that they are symbolic of the offering of our bodies unto God as a living sacrifice. Romans chapter 12 verse 1 says, I beseech you therefore, brethren, by the mercies of God, that you present your bodies. Those 12 loaves of bread were symbolic of the lives of the 12 tribes. It had to be presented to God. God says, now you present your body, because in the New Testament, you are the body to be presented. You are the priest to present the body. You understand? You are both the officiating priest and the presenter of yourself. In the Old Testament, the priest presents the bread for the people. You understand? Because everyone was not a priest. Okay? In the New Testament, you are the priest. Okay? And you are the one to present yourself to the Lord. God expects you to present your body. Dedicate your body unto God. Give it to God so he can use your body for his glory. Are you listening to me? Praise God. Much more than that. God needs your hands. He needs your legs. God needs your mouth. Oh, do you know? God needs your eyes. There are lots of people God wants to save, but God does not have physical mouths like you do. God does not have physical legs like you do. God does not have physical hands like you do. God is a spirit. They that worship him must worship him in spirit and in truth. For him to communicate with people who are physical, he needs to walk in partnership with those who are his children who have physical bodies. Are you getting this? Now, there are lots of people God wants to save, but God says, give me your body. Give me your time. Give me your legs. Give me your mouth and I will speak through you. Okay? Give me your hands and I will heal the sick through you. Now, people say, well, if God wants to use me, then he can use me. It's up to him. If he wants to use me, then that's his business. No, it's not his business. You will have to say, Lord, I present my body. You see, Lord, use my mouth. Okay, I'm ready to go. Holy Ghost, where should I go? And then he says, you go to your next door neighbor. Now, the devil comes and says, look at you. You think your neighbor is going to listen to you? You better not go anywhere. Then, that is the time to prove that indeed you have offered your life as a living sacrifice. At that time, you're ready to do what the Holy Spirit tells you to do, irrespective of what the devil tells you not to do. Are you listening to this? So the bread being presented in the tabernacle is symbolic of we presenting our lives unto God. Oh, that's what God wants us to do, you know, every day. Every day, you should always say, Lord, you know, use me. Use me. Use me, Lord. Not, oh God, if you want to use me, it's your business. No. He will never use you like that. You know, people say, well, he, after all, he's God. I mean, he can do whatever he feels like doing and can go wherever he feels like going. He can save anybody he wants to save, whoever wants to use it. No, God does not work like that. He doesn't act like that. God works in partnership with people. And he doesn't break partnership relationships. He waits for you to say, Lord, come in. And then he comes in. And you know, people say, well, he can come in whenever he likes after he's God. No, he doesn't come in whenever he likes. He is the most gentle personality you have ever met in the world. He always waits to be invited. I mean, if God could come in whenever he feels like, how come he has not given some hot slaps to all the sinners around town? Say, come on, get saved. Nonsense, nonsense head. Come on, get born again. He could have done that if he could, if he was going around doing that, he ought to have done that. He ought to have slapped everybody on the road and gotten them saved. But he doesn't act like that. He's very gentle. Until somebody says, Lord Jesus, would you come into my life? That's when he comes in. In the same way, until somebody says, Lord Jesus, I'd like to go preach to this person. Would you come walk through me? That's when he comes. If you now say, Lord, I want to go, he will now force himself on you. Say, you must go. No, look at, he will now force himself. You may have trouble if he wants to use you. But he will never force you to where you're supposed to go. Look at Jonah. God told him go to Nineveh. Jonah boarded a ship going to Tarshish. God didn't send him to Tarshish. Neither did God stop him from going to Tarshish. He wanted to go to Tarshish. And then the Bible says he found a ship going to Tarshish. And he boarded the ship and paid the fare. Did you see that? There's always a fare to pay when you are going out of line from God. You pay the price. It's the price to pay to go to Tarshish. It's true. Those of you in the Bible school, you know, who talked about the fact that a lot of people today have boarded ships going to Tarshish. What's a ship going to Tarshish? Bible says he boarded a ship going to Tarshish to flee from the presence of God. So that ship was carrying him away from God's presence. And there are many people that have boarded ships today going to Tarshish, away from God's presence. What are those ships? Number one, relationship. Say amen. Amen. Good preaching, good preaching. Check it. That's one of the number one things that carries people away from God's presence. Once she got involved. Sister, we ain't seeing you in church again. You know, actually. Stories now come up. No, there was no water in our complex Sunday morning, so I couldn't take my bath. Meanwhile, last night, you were somewhere on his laps. That's why, that's the truth. I'm telling you, that's what happens. That's one sheep that carries people away from God's presence. Everybody say, relationship. That's a sheep going to Tarshish. I'm telling you, you don't want to be on any sheep that will carry you away from God's presence. Another sheep that carries people away from God's presence is hard sheep. Say, Pastor, you don't know what I'm going through. You're always talking about me. I'm not coming to church. Do you know what I'm suffering? You see, your problems can actually keep you away from God. You just sit at home and say, you know, the hard sheep. Things are so hard, so now you can't serve God anymore. That's a sheep going to Tarshish. Another sheep is friendship. Your friends can take you away from God. You know, if you've got friends who love to sin and who love to just, you know, do nothing. You talk about God, they're like, hey, keep your religiosity. Okay? Hey, let's talk soccer. Your friends matters a lot because they can take you away from God. Praise the Lord. Okay, let's leave that alone. All right? There are many other sheeps. You can even define yours. All right. So, in that holy place, the showbread is symbolic of you offering your life for God's service. Secondly, listen to this. You notice that that showbread had to be in that holy place for at least 7 days. It stays there. What is he doing there? What is happening is the light from that lamp, okay, shines on that bread for 7 days. After the light has shone on that bread for 7 days, then the priest was commanded to go and eat it. The priest goes and eats the bread. What does he talk about? It tells you that the food for the priest is revelation knowledge. The revelation knowledge of the word really is what feeds the life of the believer. Okay? Don't forget you are the priest. Say, I am the priest. You are the priest. I'm telling you, whether you accept or not, you are. Praise God. You are the priest. Amen. Now, God told them they must ensure that that bread stays before the illumination of the Spirit. Listen. The 7 branches of the candlestick is symbolic of the sevenfold ministry of the Holy Spirit in the life of the believer. Don't forget, the loaves of bread is symbolic of the life of the believer. At the same time, it's also symbolic of the food of the believer. All right? Now, the Spirit of God is supposed to shine on you. It's supposed to give you understanding. It's supposed to give you wisdom. It's supposed to give you counsel. It's supposed to make you, you know, of the fear of the Lord. It's supposed to fill your heart with judgment. It's supposed to bring authority into your life. As the book of Isaiah tells us about a sevenfold ministry of the Holy Spirit to the believer. Are you following me? Now, when you come before God's word, one of the things you must never forget is this. The Bible remains an ordinary story until the Holy Spirit illuminates the book in your heart. One reason why many Christians never really grow is because they only read the Bible. They just read it. Say, well, Pastor, I don't really understand where you're getting all these thoughts from this book, because I have the same Bible like you do, but I mean, I don't really understand how you do it. See, when you are reading the Bible, you must always invite the Holy Spirit to shine on the book, such that when you turn in and look, you get a revelation. That revelation is what feeds your spirit. Are you there? It is an experience that God wants every Christian to have. And the key to having it is that you must ask for it. David always prayed. He said, Lord, open thou my eyes that I might behold wondrous truths out of thy word. Paul prayed for the Ephesian church. He said, I pray that God will fill you with the spirit of wisdom and revelation. You need to pray that prayer for yourself. Every time when you're in prayer, always ask the Lord, Lord, fill me with the spirit of wisdom and revelation. Fill me with the spirit of wisdom and revelation. Make that one of your everyday prayer requests. Fill me with the spirit of wisdom and revelation. Now, when you are filled with the spirit of wisdom and revelation, when you open the book, you start seeing beyond the letters. The Holy Spirit starts speaking to you. Are you there? Now, the reason why that lamp was in that holy place also was because you were going to go into the Holy of Holies. For you to go into the Holy of Holies, you need to have understanding of what you are going to do inside there. Because that is one place you are only, in the Old Testament, you are only allowed to go in there once a year. If you make a mistake, if the high priest makes a mistake, whatever kind of mistake, he dies there. God doesn't say, okay, let's just pardon. He dies. In other words, to go in there, he needs the illumination of the Spirit. Now, one reason why a lot of people do not really encounter God the way they ought to is because
0: They are not worshiping God, relating with God with understanding. They're coming to God the way they think they should come to God. What their mind tells them. And you can't come to God based on what your mind tells you. It has to be based on the illumination of the Holy Spirit and revelation from the scriptures. I'm telling you, you can bombard the Holy of Holies, the gates of heaven with your prayers. And scream and shout like the woman from Canaan. And get absolutely no result. I mean, that woman shouted at Jesus. Scream! Jesus, Son of David, have mercy upon my daughter. My daughter is grievously tormented. Bible says, Jesus. Jesus is a very nice man. He looked at the woman. And turned to the disciples and said, like as I was saying before she interrupted, I'm telling you, Jesus completely ignored the woman. Did you know? Hello? Did you know? Huh? Okay, if you never knew before, now you know. That he can actually ignore you. You are screaming, oh, whoa, whoa! She was screaming, Jesus! Jesus just looked at her. Let's continue our discussion, please. And he continued his discussion. Peter and the disciples had to interrupt Jesus. They said, sir, excuse me, sir. With all due respect, this woman is crying after us. She intends to smash this service. You can see she's screaming. She doesn't even want to keep quiet. If the power of God is not flowing today, you could ask her to come back tomorrow. That's what they were thinking in their mind. I'm telling you. Because they don't understand. How can Jesus refuse to talk to this woman? I mean, if you want to ignore people, I mean, as a man, you should have enough respect for women. Jesus wouldn't answer her, wouldn't talk to her. Not a word. Bible says he answered her, not a word. Just looks at her, turns away his face as if he didn't hear what she said. So let's continue our conversation. When Peter talked to Jesus and said, Lord, send her away. She's crying after us. Jesus then talked to Peter. He said, you know what, Peter? I'm not sent to folks like her. What? You mean to tell me you're very discriminative? And you call yourself the Son of God? Oh, yes. There are rules. You don't just run into the Holy of Holies just because you're a child of God. You need to follow the procedure. God, Aaron lost his two sons. Nadab and Abihu in the New Testament, people no longer drop dead. But in the Old Testament, I'm telling you, they went into that place and they dropped dead. Aaron wanted to cry. God said, if you cry, you are dead like them. He quickly wiped up his eyes. Quickly wiped off his tears. Say, are you mourning? No, I'm not mourning for. No, Lord, I'm not mourning. Praise God. You are the Lord God. He saw them dying before his eyes. He said to God, if you cry, you are dead like them. You dare not cry. Because I told you, you don't just walk in there. Coming in there with your unbelief, with your fear, with your all type of doubt and, you know, desecration of my presence. That's what God was trying to show them. That's why, if you notice, we've been talking about here in the book of Hebrews, the Bible says, let us therefore come boldly in full conviction of faith. You can't just come in there and say, oh Lord, answer me. Answer me by hook or crook. See, God does not answer by hooks or crooks. You need to walk by faith. If you want God to visit your life, there is no other way. That is why the Holy Spirit is there, to illuminate you so that faith can come into your spirit. That's why you need to spend time in the presence of God and eat the showbread. Bread that has been illuminated by the light of the Spirit. That is showbread. Are you listening to me? That's why sometimes you need to spend time. It's not just something you do in 3 minutes. Say, you know, I just... And then you just read your Every Day with Jesus. You know the book you normally have with you in your purse. Every Day with Jesus, you just read through it 3 minutes. Oh, Lord, I just thank you for today. Amen. Then you just mark yourself plus God minus the devil. And that's all the prayer for the day. How are you going to grow like that? There's no illumination. Now, when you go beyond the holy place, you have a veil. All right? Now, the reason why God put that second veil there, we're going to find out in the book of Hebrews, was because the dispensation they were in, there was no access to that inner part. All right? They were restricted to the outer court and the holy place. So only once a year Aaron goes there. And the reason for that was because the time for them to be able to go in there had not come. But you see, that Holy of Holies right now, you know, in the heavenly tabernacle of worship, is open to us to come in. That's where God resides. Listen, let me show you a few things about that place. There was an altar of incense just behind that veil. That's the first thing you see there. The way Aaron goes into that place is this. Aaron doesn't just jump up and rush in there because he's carrying blood. No. Before he goes in there, he needs to light the altar of incense. And if you understand the way incense was in the Old Testament, if you put up an altar of incense here and leave it to burn, and leave it to burn for long enough time, what happens is it fills the whole of this room. To the extent I can see you, you can see me. Haven't you been into a room full of incense before? I'm telling you, it's thicker than the smoke of a fire. It's thick, thick white smoke. When you burn the thing, it fills the whole place. Now, Aaron was expected to fill the whole place, all right, with that smoke when he goes in there. All right? Listen. Such that when he goes in there, his eyes becomes useless. Because you can't see. Are you following this? Now that's where God lies. Now listen, that Holy of Holies is, that's actually the dispensation we are in now, because God has taken the veil away, and the Bible says he has eradicated that order that middle tabernacle represents. Now, we are in that dispensation where you are not expected to deal with God based on your sensory perception. You have to go in there by faith. You don't walk by sight. You walk by faith. Are you listening to me? You don't discern God by your flesh. You discern God by the Spirit. Are you following me? Now, the altar of incense was symbolic of worship. Before you go in there, worship must go in. That's why you keep hearing David saying, I will enter his gates with thanksgiving. I will enter his courts with praise. I will come into his presence with singing. Because worship has to go in first before you can go in. So worship goes in. And then when God smells the aroma of your worship, it attracts him down into that place. And listen to this. When God comes down, he does not step on any other part of that tabernacle. He only steps on the mercy seat. Listen to this. Below the mercy seat is the covenant, the Ten Commandments, which is symbolic of the covenant. In other words, the basis of his relationship with you is the covenant. Alright? If you go to the left, away from that covenant, you won't find him. Everything he does must be based on that covenant. That's why he doesn't step down anywhere. He doesn't jump on top of the altar of fire in the outer court. You won't see him there. You will not see him. He only comes down on that mercy seat. In other words, you need to understand while you're coming in there that
1: to deal with God and for him to deal with you, you need to have an insight into your covenant with God and the terms of that covenant. When you have that understanding and you're coming to him and he comes down on that mercy seat, of course, it's called mercy seat because there, that's where mercy comes from. Alright? And apart from mercy coming forth from there, you have his miraculous power, which is what was symbolic of the rod of Aaron that budded. And then you have his miraculous supply in that place, all in that ark. God supplies your need based on his covenant. God brings approval and power into your life based on his covenant. That's why a lot of times if you go away from his covenant, most times you cannot really get God to supply your needs. Now, if you've been blessed by this program, would love to hear from you. Pick up your phone and call us. The number to call is +27 720 809077. The number again is +27 720 809077. Or you can call us on +234 805 280098. The number again, +234 805 280098. 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Now, this has been your host, Pastor Emmanuel Ogbeche, asking you to keep living in God's divine presence. God bless you richly and bye-bye. Hello friends, Pastor Emmanuel Ogbeche here of Diplomats Assembly. On today's program, you will hear another anointed teaching that will change your life. 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
2: Thank you, Lord Jesus. Acts the 3, have you found it? Peter and John went up together into the temple at the hour of prayer, being the ninth hour. A certain man, lame from his mother's womb, some translation says crippled from his mother's womb, was carried by men, carried by his strength, carried by his natural abilities, carried by his academic qualification, carried by his human understanding, carried by his philosophy, carried by his human reasoning, whom they laid daily at the gate of the temple, which is called Beautiful, to ask alms of them that entered into the temple. Who, seeing Peter and John about to go into the temple, asked an alms. And Peter, fastening his eyes upon him with John, said, "Look on us." And he gave heed unto them, expecting to receive something of them. And Peter said, "Silver and gold have I none, but such as I have, give I thee." Hallelujah. In the name of Jesus Christ of Nazareth, rise up and walk. And he took him by the right hand and lifted him up. And immediately his feet and ankle bones received strength. Can you say amen? And he, leaping up, stood and walked. Hallelujah. I said hallelujah. Amen. He, leaping up, stood and walked, and entered with them into the temple, walking and leaping and praising God. Can you look your neighbor at the eyes and say, welcome to a new season? If you believe it, turn to the other person, tell the person, welcome to a new season. And I say this not ordinarily, I say this under the anointing and under a prophetic anointing of the Holy Spirit. Welcome to a new season in your life. I'm talking about a season of walking and leaping and praising God. I'm talking about a season of walking and leaping and praising God. I'm talking about a season of testimonies beyond your human comprehension. Help me give somebody a high five and say, welcome to a new season. Before I delve into this prophecy this morning, I want to just read two scriptures to you from Ezra. Go to Ezra so that you can understand what I want to do this morning by the Spirit. Ezra. Hallelujah. You remember God had given them a word through King Cyrus, a prophecy which started them out. Ezra chapter 1. Quickly, everybody, go over there. The Bible says in the first year of Cyrus, king of Persia, that the word of the Lord by the mouth of Jeremiah might be fulfilled. The Lord stirred up the spirit of Cyrus, king of Persia, that he made a proclamation throughout all his kingdom and put it also in writing, saying, thus said Cyrus, king of Persia, the Lord God of heaven had given me all the kingdoms of the earth and had charged me to build him an house at Jerusalem, which is in Judah. Who is there among you of all his people? His God be with him. And let him go up to Jerusalem, which is in Judah, and build the house of God. So according to this prophecy, they all went. And the Bible says in verse 5, then rose up the chief of the fathers, Judah and Benjamin, and the priests and the Levites, with all them whose spirit God had raised. And they went up to build the house of the Lord, which is in Jerusalem. Hallelujah. This is a type and shadow of the word that God gave us at the beginning of the year. He told us that the year will be a year of overflowing grace. Say, I believe that word, and I take it in the name of Jesus. In chapter 4 of Ezra, go over there. Chapter 4 of Ezra. When the adversaries of Judah and Benjamin heard that the people are now flowing in overflowing grace. When the adversaries of Judah and Benjamin heard that the children of the captivity were returning to a place of glory, building the temple unto the Lord according to the word of prophecy. Then they came up to Zerubbabel and to the chief of the fathers and said unto them, let us build with you, for we seek your God. As ye do, and we do sacrifice unto him since the days of Esarhaddon. Verse 3. Then Zerubbabel, the governor of Judah, and Joshua, the high priest, and the rest of the chief of the fathers of Israel, said unto them, you have nothing to do with us to build a house unto our God. But we ourselves together, we build unto the Lord God of Israel, as King Cyrus, the king of Persia, had commanded us. Then the people of the land weakened the hands of the people of Judah and troubled them, trying to stop the prophecy. There are many of you that have gone through a phase where it seemed like the enemy had troubled you, trying to stop the prophecy. Verse 5 says they hired counselors, and for many people, the counselors that the enemy hired are voices that kept speaking into your mind, speaking into your ears, words that are contrary to the prophecy that God gave to us. They hired counselors against them to frustrate their purpose. And the Bible says this continued all the days of Cyrus, king of Persia, even until the reign of Darius, king of Persia. And now in verse number 17, they went to Babylon and got a letter to put a permanent stop to the prophecy of God. They wrote a letter, and in verse 23 of Ezra chapter 4, the Bible says, Now, when the copy of King Artaxerxes' letter was read before Rehum and Shimshai, the scribe and their companions, they went up in haste to Jerusalem unto the Jews and made them see their progression into a life of overflowing grace. Then sees the work of the house of God in many areas in people's lives. Because you must not forget that the building of the house, which they build physically, is the word of God's promise to build up our lives in different aspects. Because we are the temple today. So this scripture is an allegory of some of the experiences that some of you have been going through concerning your life, in your health, in your marriage, in your financial life, in different aspects of your life, where the overflowing grace is supposed to be walking and bringing you to the place of flourishing. It seemed as though the enemy tried to make the walk cease. Then sees the work of the house of God, which is at Jerusalem. It sees in the second year of the reign of Darius, king of Persia. Chapter 5. Everybody say chapter 5. Let me ask your neighbor, are you in chapter 5? Then the prophets, Haggai the prophet, and Zechariah the sons of Iddo, prophesied unto the house of diplomats assembly. Brothers and sisters, I want you to know that this is not just a story. This is God's word for somebody this morning. Haggai the prophet, Zechariah the son of Iddo, prophesied unto the Jews that were in Judah and Jerusalem in the name of the God of Israel, even unto them. Brothers and sisters, I'm here with that anointing. It's called prophetic anointing. Do you believe that? You know, there are different offices that we stand at different times. One of them is a prophetic anointing. The same words that God spake through Haggai to the people that caused the elders to rise, I bring you those same words this day. The glory of the latter shall be greater than the former. Haggai said unto the people, who among you have seen what's been going on? He said, I bring you the word of the Lord. He said, the glory of the second half of this year shall be greater than the first half of this year. Your finances shall be built. Your marital life shall be built up. Your health shall be restored. Everything the devil stole will be brought back sevenfold in the name of Jesus Christ. And the glory of the latter shall be greater than the former. If you believe, shout in this house. The same words that Zechariah brought to Zerubbabel, the governor of Judah, I bring you those same words. Not by might, not by power, but by my spirit, saith the Lord. You've gone so far with your natural strength. You've only stopped at the gates. But there's a shift coming into your life this day. I prophesy this into your life in the name of the Lord Jesus Christ. Not by might, not by power, but by my spirit, saith the Lord. There is a spiritual location change happening for everyone in this house in the name of Jesus Christ. Do you believe it? Say, I take it. Do you believe it? Say, I take it. Do you believe it? Say, I take it. I announce an end to the season and dispensation, an end to crippleness in your financial life. Every lameness, every crippleness in your financial circumstance, in the name that is above every name, I decree an end to that season. Grace takes hold of your financial life. Grace takes hold of your health. Grace takes hold of the works of your hands.
3: grace takes hold of your marital life. And I see you leaping and jumping and praising God. I see you leaping. I see you jumping. I see you praising God. If you believe, shout in this house.
2: When the angel brought a word to Mary, Mary said to the angel, how shall these things be? There are some times when you're standing by the wall of Jericho and you're looking at how thick the walls are. The devil starts saying, how shall these things be? But the captain, commander of the army has the password. And he has sent me this morning to an end, to announce an end. We are looking for the walls of Jericho. We can't find them anymore. They are flattened out by grace. I don't know who's catching this morning. We are looking for the walls of limitations. They are flattened out by the hands of grace. The captain said to Joshua, no need for you to use the expected instruments. Anoint people to dance and sing. Get them to blow trumpets and walk around the wall. Walk. Everybody say, we walk. Say it again. Say, we walk. When do we walk? Before the wall falls physically or after? Before. Say that. Say, we walk. Can you stand up and walk a bit? Come on, get up and walk. Just walk. I don't know how you're going to walk. Just walk. We walk. Holy Ghost said, walk. Just walk. Say this. Say that. To say, I walk by faith. Say, I walk by faith. And not by sight. Say, I walk by faith. And not by sight. Say, the spirit of faith. Say, the spirit of faith is I believe. Therefore I speak. Therefore I believe that the glory of the latter shall surpass the former. And I declare that the latter days of this year shall be days of glory. If you believe, shout in this house. The commander said to Joshua, see it and say it. See it and say it. See it and say it. See it and say it. See it and say it. See it, I say it. I see myself blessed. I say I'm blessed. I see myself healed. I say I'm healed. I see myself rising. I say I'm rising. I'm rising to the top in the name of Jesus. See it and say it. See it and say it. See it and say it. And then on the seventh day, the commander said, shout, everybody, shout!

Look your neighbor in the eyes and say, I see it. And I say it. Every wall of limitation is flattened out before me.

blessing. If you came to church today and you're not really sure what's happening, I want to read the scripture. You don't have to open your Bibles. Put it up for us on the projector. Ezra chapter 6, verse 14, so that you can understand what we are doing. We are operating under the prophetic anointing. Ezra 6, 14. Do you have it up? Ezra chapter 6 and verse number 14. And the elders of the Jews builded and they prospered. Members of the House of Diplomats Assembly, they builded, they went forward, they prospered in the works of their hands through the prophesying of Haggai the prophet and Zechariah the son of Iddo. They builded and finished it according to the commandments of the God of Israel. I stand here as a prophet, and just like those prophets helped them, under the prophetic anointing, I decree advancement in your life. You go forward and finish everything you started. The overflowing grace that started completes its work in your life. Every barrier of limitation is taken away. And we are looking for the walls of Jericho. We can't find it. Say!

0: Ghost is an interesting, the Holy Ghost is an interesting individual. Some, all the soldiers of Jericho were at the gate of Jericho. But they already saw that the children of Israel were walking by faith, claiming, possessing, declaring the land of Jericho, a land of palm trees, a life of flourishing. And you know, all the demons stood by the gate to see how they can stop the gate from opening. Holy Spirit sent his angels round all the walls. And when the people gave a loud shout, the angels just tapped the walls all around. And they were looking for the walls. They said it was a wall of limitation around you. But I'm saying it's dissolved. It's melted. It dematerializes over your life this day in the name of Jesus Christ. I don't care what they called it. I don't care what name it was. I don't care what circumstance it was. I don't care how long it's been. In the name that is above every name, I decree a season change, a shift in the circumstance. In the name of Jesus Christ, everybody shout!
1: 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Now, Pastor Emmanuel Ogbeche here asking you to feel free to share this message with your friends. The Bible says, God gave the word. Great was the company of those that published it. I encourage you to be a word publisher today by sharing this message with your friends. Until I come your way again, God bless you richly and bye-bye.
2: We are diplomats in this place. We represent God to this generation. If you want to meet with Jesus, you don't need to go to Jerusalem. Hallelujah. You are being

are being filled. We want you to know you are not trying to get blessed. You are not on your way to get the blessing. The blessing is already on your life. You are already blessed, the Bible says.

If you are currently in a position that you do not desire to be in, what will take you to where you desire to be is F-A-I-T-H, faith. Spiritually, the way people are carried is with words. Words are spirits. Words are transport vehicles. Words are, you know, for instance, if I want to transport you out of what you are faced with now, all I need to do is to speak the right words to you. Acts 3 from verse number 1. I'm going to read to you from King James translation. Says, now Peter and John went up together into the temple at the hour of prayer, being the ninth hour. And a certain man lame from his mother's womb was carried. Hallelujah. Everybody say amen. Amen. A man lame from his mother's womb was carried. Now I have established in this series of teaching, if you've not been in any of the sessions, you need to get your hands on the teachings. You know that to be lame in scripture means to not know the message of faith. Are you listening to this? Because in scripture, in the New Testament, we walk by faith and not by sight. What does that mean? It means that we make progress in any aspect of our lives through faith. Now, when a person is unable to walk by himself, if his legs are dysfunctional, he is described as being lame. For instance, the guy here, his legs were unable to carry him to where he wants to go. And obviously, if you cannot walk by yourself, you will need to be carried. You get that? I mean, like if your legs were unable to carry you, then we need to carry you either on our back. Are you following this? And the problem of being carried is the fact that we can carry you where you don't want to go. Hello? In the context of this scripture is a very prophetic scripture. It's not just a story. You know, most people read the Bible as stories, but I don't see this as a story. I see this as a holy writ of God that unveils, you know, important principles that believers need to imbibe into their heart and understand the realms of understanding you need to come up into. Are you following this? Firstly, you must come to the place of understanding that your prophecy as a believer, because I told you that for you to be able to come to the fullness of God's blessings for your life, you need to know what your prophecy is. Any believer who doesn't know his prophecy will have some other person's prophecy controlling his life. And it's not your prophecy, it's your neighbor's prophecy. And the devil is busy prophesying to a lot of people and you know, and they are walking in what the devil has been saying to them. Now, in our understanding of God's prophetic utterance concerning our life, he has revealed to us that our destiny, our life is designed, you know, to be a faith life. He said the just shall live by his faith. So meaning we are supposed to live by faith. Are you following this? Now, that's supposed to be the fabric of our lives. Yeah. Hallelujah. So you're supposed to live by faith. So live by faith means that just like your physical legs carries you anywhere your body wants to go, so also faith is supposed to be the vehicle that carries you anywhere you want to go. Yeah. Hallelujah. If you are currently in a position that you do not desire to be in, what will take you to where you desire to be is F-A-I-T-H, faith. So if you do not understand the message of faith, or you do not receive the prophetic word concerning your life as a just man, that the just shall live by faith, and apply yourself to really living by faith, you may end up finding yourself being carried in directions you do not plan to carry. For born again Christians, there's supposed to be nothing like accidental occurrences. You know, people have all sorts of accidents. You're like, oh, no, I just had an accident. For born-again Christians, you're not supposed to be having accidents. Are you following this? And even in church, there are some people who have accidental miracles. Now, God never planned for us to live by accidental miracles. We are, you know what I'm saying? I mean, but that, you know, you used faith without knowing you were using faith. And so the miracle happened. And then you don't know how to repeat it. Are you following this? The biggest challenge of most Christians is the lack of understanding of how to repeat.

0: miracles. And so what happens is you only have a testimony once in a year. You don't know how to make it happen every week. Are you following this? And the whole essence, everybody listen to me. The whole essence of the study of science and why the whole educational systems of the world exist is so that you can create, people can come to a place of understanding of how they can repeat things and make things occur based on discovered laws. Are you there? For instance, if you were to decide that you want to make cake and you decide to go start with some other material, it's not going to give you cake. In science, different compounds have formulas. We know that water is a mixture of hydrogen and oxygen. Come on. H2O. So two hydrogen, one oxygen gives you water. Water. All right? Two elements of hydrogen, one of oxygen gives you water. The same thing with hydrochloric acid, HCl. Chloride and hydrogen. If you mix the two together, you will always get hydrochloric acid. Now, this has nothing to do with which country you are from. It has nothing to do with your gender. It has nothing to do with what language you speak. If you mix the right materials, you will always get muffins. So, what that does is that you can predict the outcome. In the natural, these are natural laws. In the supernatural, in the realm of the spirit, God has also designed for the outcome of our lives to be predictable. Are you following this? And just as you need physical materials for any physical product, you also need spiritual materials for every spiritual product you want to have. Can you say amen? Amen. For instance, if you want to walk in healing, you want to be healed if you are sick, you need 1 Peter 2:24 mixed with faith and a good confession to get an outcome of healing. Can you say amen? Are you listening to me? Every time you take 1 Peter 2:24 and mix it with faith. When I say mix it with faith, in other words, you believe it. Because faith is believing the word of God. And confessing in line with what you believe. When you mix it with your faith and a good confession, you will always get healing. Amen. Are you following this? Now, just as we trust natural laws, that's how God wants us to trust spiritual laws. God's plan is not for people to be dabbling around with poverty or trying to find prosperity. The challenge with many Christians is that they are not following the laws. They want muffins, but they are trying all sorts of materials. Come on. I said, come on. You want to prosper, and you're trying all sorts of stuff. And the core reason is when you don't understand that. Look, faith is like the master substance. The Bible says faith is the substance. Faith goes with all forms of scriptures to produce different types of results that you want. In the case of this guy at the gate that was crippled, he was crippled because he had no faith. And just as he was crippled because he had no faith, so also a lot of people are crippled financially because they have no faith on financial scriptures. If you have no faith on God's word concerning your hair will be falling off. If you do not have faith about God's word concerning your eyesight, you will be having eye challenges. Is somebody listening? And now when people do not have faith, it means they cannot walk by themselves. What generally happens is that others start carrying them. That's what's happening to this guy. And the Bible says he was carried. Spiritually, the way people are carried is with words. Words are spirits. Words are transport vehicles. Words are, you know, for instance, if I want to transport you out of what you are faced with now, all I need to do is to speak the right words to you. Are you there? Some people have been running from pillar to post because somebody told them something, and those words carried them to those wrong places. They tell, oh no, come, there's this place in Soweto. And then their words made you go there. So you were carried to Soweto by somebody's words. Are you following this? So we notice in the scripture that this guy who was lame, the reason he was lame was because he had no faith. And not only because he had no faith, he was being wrongly carried by wrong people. And by the way, let me say this. You must never forget this. If you are a born again Christian, if you are a child of God, you must never forget this. What you need for every aspect of your life to gain victory is F-A-I-T-H, faith. Faith is the master solution. Faith in God's word. Faith in God's word is enough. It's enough. Let me read something to you, everybody. Are you with me? Isaiah, keep your hands there. I'm still coming back. Isaiah 54. Isaiah 54. If you have found it, let me read to you. Verse number 10. This is your prophecy. Very, very powerful words of prophecy here. Amen. Isaiah 54 verse 10. Let us read together, everybody, if you can. 1, 2, go.
1: For the mountains shall depart,
0: and the hills shall be removed. But thy kindness shall not depart from me. Neither shall the covenant of my peace be removed. Say to the Lord, let the covenant of my peace be removed. How do you see that? Look at that scripture. For the mountains shall depart. That's not a probability. It doesn't say the mountain might depart. Any mountain you're faced with now, actually those words came so strong in my spirit while the prayer was going on. The Holy Ghost said that, look, this for the born again Christian, this is the prophetic reach of heaven. Hallelujah. Now, someone needs to believe that. That mountains will depart. Any mountain, financial mountain, physical mountain, you name it, mountain in your family, whatever kind of challenge you may be faced with right now, there's only one end destination for it. It will depart. I don't care how long it's been there. I don't know what the devil has been telling you, that it's going to remain there forever. Like some of you right now, the reason why you are very quiet, because the mountain has been telling you, I'm here to stay, I'm here to stay. I'm not going anywhere. And you are tired of looking at this mountain. But God is saying right now, that mountain will depart. Yeah. You didn't say a good amen to that. Yeah. Do you agree that the mountain of unemployment will depart? Yeah. Say that loud after me, say it will depart. Because that is its prophecy. That is its prophecy. The mountain shall depart from your financial life, from your body. You know, there are sometimes you have a condition in your body and it looks like a challenge. It looks like something that is so problematic. Now, that is the destiny of that problem. It shall depart. Say that after me. It shall depart. And the hill shall do what? Be removed. Say, I agree. Do you really agree? Say, I agree to that. But think about it. While the mountains are departing and the hills are removed, the kindness of the Lord shall not depart. Say a good amen. Now, this is what I want you to learn. When you see this scripture, for instance, what do you do with it? This is a raw material for an end result. Remember, I told you, if you want muffins, what do? You get the raw materials for muffins. If you are faced with a mountain and you want the mountain to depart, you get the spiritual raw material that will cause the mountain to depart. And the word of God, the word of promise, is his raw material. This is not just a story. It's not just written there to tell you something about the Bible or about mountains. It is to give you a foundation for faith. Foundation for faith. Say that after me. Say foundation for faith. This is a scriptural foundation for faith. Mountains shall depart. Hills shall be removed. And the kindness of the Lord shall not depart. Covenant of peace shall not be removed. Say yet the Lord that had mercy on me. Now, chapter 59. Why did God give you that? Chapter 59. Hallelujah. Say amen.
1: Amen.
0: Verse 21. Everybody say, I'm a child of prophecy. Say, I live by the word of God. Verse 21. As for me, God says, this is my covenant. This is my plan. This is my purpose. This is my will. This is my prophetic utterance concerning their lives. So if this is what God's covenant is concerning us, we need to pay attention to it. We need to give attention to it. Listen to this. As for me, this is my covenant with them, said the Lord. My spirit, which is upon them. Say amen.
1: Amen.
0: How many of you have the spirit of God upon you? Can you say amen?
1: Amen.
0: Hallelujah. My spirit, which is upon thee, and my words. Words. Everybody say words.
1: Yes.
0: Which I have put in thy mouth. Hello. Did he put his words in your mouth? How? When? Come on, come on. Come on. Has he put his words in your mouth? Are his words in your mouth? Which words? Listen to this. My spirit which is upon thee. There are some that the spirit are not upon. Why? Why is the spirit not upon them? Because they have not received the spirit. So, he is assuming that you have the intelligence to receive the spirit. Now, we have received the spirit. All those of us that have been filled with the Holy Ghost, with the evidence of speaking in tongues. But the second part of this scripture is the biggest part, which many people have not yet taken cognizance of. He says, my words which I have put in thy mouth shall not depart out of thy mouth. Nor out of the mouth of thy seed. Nor out of the mouth of thy seed. So he's saying something about us. He's saying something about faith. Everybody listen. He's saying something about faith. And this is where the supernatural life of the believer resides. God's word is the creative force of all things. The Bible says all things were made by the word. Without the word was not anything made that was made.
1: Amen.
0: Now, every time the word is spoken, it is spoken, and released, it brings forth results. Now God is saying, the words that I have put in your mouth, he is speaking from the light of understanding that you have the intelligence to find his words and put them in your mouth. And constantly speak them. Because that's faith. The spirit of faith is what? The spirit of faith is I believe. Therefore what?
1: I speak.
0: Are you following this? So, if you believe the words of God, you have to speak them. So, he's talking about the spirit of faith. For the word to be in your mouth, you are under the influence of the spirit of faith. And God is saying, my covenant with this generation is that the spirit of faith must always be at work in their hearts. My words must always be in their mouths. Now, when the word of God is always in your mouth, you know, constantly, all the time, in all seasons, at all times, you will constantly get what the content of the word that you have in your mouth constantly has declared. For instance, when it says the mountains shall depart, and you are always declaring that mountains depart, hills back off, but loving kindness is mine. Are you listening to me? Mercy is mine. You know what happens to you? You are surrounded by loving kindness. You are surrounded by mercy all the time. Why? Because the words do not depart from your mouth. Are you following this? Now, this is a faith life.
2: This is the faith message. God's word in your mouth, shaping your outer life. God's word in your mouth, shaping your outer life. But if the devil can cause a breach into your mouth and put your auntie's words in your mouth, come on, or put the words of your banker in your mouth. Now, check it from morning till evening on an average day. How much of God's word is in your mouth? Most times you hear people saying all sorts of things, you know. And I promise you guys, you see this guy at that beautiful gate. Go back to that beautiful gate. Go back to that beautiful gate. Say amen. In Acts 3. You see this guy at this beautiful gate. Are you following this? There are some people that are... Listen to this. Look at this guy, this beautiful gate. And a certain man lame from his mother's womb was carried, whom they laid daily at the gate of the temple, which is called Beautiful, to ask alms of them which entered into the temple. That means that this guy had certain words on his mouth. Alms for the poor. Alms for the poor. I am a poor man. Alms for me. Help me, somebody, because I am poor. This is a poor individual, and God commands you to help this poor individual. I hereby declare that I am poor, poor from my mother's womb. Guys, assist, please, because I am poor. Nothing is working in my life. I live by your support. Whose words are those? Come on. Those are not the words of God. Those are not the words of God. So what happened to that guy? He was paralyzed by his words. He was, you know, so to speak, brought down into a defeated life because he did not understand the spirit of faith. We've been shouting this message for a long time in this church. Many of you have still not got it, but you're getting it now in the name of Jesus. Amen. You better say a good amen, because I spoke that prophetically. You're getting it now. It's hitting home now. Is hitting home now. Are you following this? That your words are the, you know, what defines the direction of your life. That guy sat there and spoke all sorts of, you know, let me tell you something. Have you ever seen a beggar who comes looking very nice and say, hey, I'm a beggar? They don't beg like that. They bend their neck. Some act like something is wrong. They twist their mouth. Help, assist. Help, assist. My life is falling apart. Some take a placard. They write it on the placard. This guy is frustrated. He's been contemplating suicide. His life is completely devastated. Your little tokens can assist him. So he's been confessing that his life is devastated. His life is frustrated. He's been saying that. Nothing works for him. He has applied for all jobs and there's no job. That's why he's here. The reason he's on the road is because there's nobody to give him a job. And if you fear God, give him something. Now we can laugh at this guy, but what we want to find out is what you have been saying in your house. I want to find out when you went into the kitchen and the pap was finished. And you are like, oh God, pap is finished. What did you say? What came out of your mouth next? What have you been saying about your cousins? What have you been saying about your aunties? What have you been saying about everything in your family? You know, there's a way some people now say, family, pastor, my family, family, family is cursed. Those words... All right, mixed with faith, produces negative supernatural occurrences. Every time you are being realistic, like, you know, let's just close that door very well, because one of these days somebody is going to break in. Woo! And you believed it. Because that's why you said it. You said it, that's why you believed it. You believed it, that's why you said it. And then you came back, oh, I said it. Oh God, I said it. I said it. That we should always close this window. I said it. We should always close this window. Now somebody is going to break it. Now they have broken in. You are operating in the spirit of prophecy. You prophesied according to the word of the Lord. Say, silver and gold have I not,
0: such as I have, give I thee. Emphasis on the word Peter said, Peter said, Peter said, Peter said, Peter said, Peter said, Peter said. Peter said, Peter said, Peter said, Peter said, Peter said, Peter said, Peter said. What did Peter say? Because whatever Peter said is going to come to pass. What have you been saying, sister, brother? What have you been saying? Because whatever you're saying is going to come to pass. Whether your life becomes, you know, when we say we are in the season of walking and living and praising God, some people only raise their hands in church. But I want to hear you saying it every day. It's my season of walking and leaping and praising God. I walk and leap forward spiritually in the name of Jesus. Stagnation is gone. I'm making progress. You got to say it. Say amen. Amen. Why did God say the mountains shall depart? It is because the land where you have come to dwell is a land of hills and mountains. There will be mountains. But the prophecy against those mountains is that they shall depart. Every time your back feels like a sharp pain, and the devil is telling you that's the first stage of spinal disintegration or degeneration. You know, the devil is such a bad individual. How can you just say if somebody has backache and then you're calling it spinal something? It was just a backache. But the devil is going to try to give you some, you know, serious words about it. And now as you have that pain, and you feel the pain, you must know there's something you have. Such as you have. Such as you have. Peter said, such as I have, give ID.
3: Now that's about all we can take on the program today. If you have not yet made the Lord Jesus Christ the Lord of your life, I would like to invite you to do so today. The Bible says that God so loved the world that He gave His only begotten Son, that whosoever believes in Him should not perish, but have everlasting life. If you'd like to make that decision, say these words after me. Say, Lord Jesus, I receive you into my life as my Lord and Savior. Thank you, Father, for saving my soul, in Jesus' name. Now, if you have prayed that prayer, we'd like to hear from you. You can contact us. You can use our contact details as shown on the screen. And I want you to know that He who began a good work in you will complete it until the day of Jesus Christ. Now, Pastor Emmanuel Ogbechi here asking you to keep living in God's divine presence. God bless you richly and bye-bye.
4: Welcome to the teaching ministry of Pastor Emmanuel Ogbechi. God's word is His instrument of change. We know as you listen that your life will not remain the same. Enjoy the word made plain.
5: Hebrews chapter 5, I'm reading from verse 1. For every high priest taken from among men is ordained for men. Praise God. In things pertaining to God, that He may offer both gifts and sacrifices for sins. Who can have compassion on the ignorant and on them that are out of the way? For that He Himself also is compassed with infirmity. Praise God. And by reason hereof, He ought as for the people, so also for Himself to offer for sins. And no man taketh this honor unto himself, but he that is called of God, as was Aaron. So also Christ glorified not Himself to be made an high priest, but he that said unto Him, Thou art my Son, today have I begotten thee. As He said also in another place, Thou art a priest forever after the order of Melchizedek. Glory to God. I said glory to God. Amen. Who in the days of His flesh, when He had offered up prayers and supplications with strong crying and tears unto Him that was able to save Him from death, and was heard in that He feared. Now this is talking about Jesus. Though he were a son, yet learned he obedience by the things which he suffered. And being made perfect, he became the author of eternal salvation unto all them that obey him. Called of God and high priest after the order of Melchizedek, of whom we have many things to say and had to be uttered, seeing you are dull of hearing. For when for the time you ought to be teachers, you have need that one teach you again, which be the first principles of the oracles of God, and are become such as have need of milk and not of strong meat. For everyone that useth milk is unskillful in the word of righteousness, or in the doctrine of righteousness. Anyone who useth milk is unskillful in the word of righteousness. For he is a babe. Praise God. Everyone that useth milk is unskillful in the word of righteousness. He is inexperienced in the revelation of righteousness. Are you listening to this? Now, why is he talking about this? He's talking about this because he has many things to teach about Melchizedek. Praise God. And you see, because the people did not have an established understanding, they had not come to a maturity in the doctrine of righteousness. He's saying here, there are lots of things I would have wanted to say about Melchizedek, but it's difficult for you guys to understand it, you know, because you do not have an experience in the revelation, in the message of righteousness. Now, how does the revelation of righteousness, how does it affect or reflect in the high priestly ministry of Jesus? Because you see, the whole of this chapter, what he was going into, if you notice that right from the latter verses of chapter 5, all the way up through to the end of chapter 6, it was an interruption into the flow. There was a flow of the teaching. He was talking about the high priestly ministry of Jesus. He started from the latter part of chapter 4, saying that we have an high priest which is passed into the heavens, Jesus, the Son of God. You know, let us hold fast our confession of faith, and let's come boldly unto the throne of grace, that we may experience his grace and his mercy at times of need. And then he goes on and begins to talk about the fact that every high priest that is taken from among men is usually ordained for men. In other words, Jesus, who is the high priest of the New Testament, is not a high priest for himself. He is a high priest for men. Which men? The new creations, the born again believers. He is a high priest for us. Are you following this? So he went on and was saying that every high priest taken from among men is ordained for men in things pertaining to God. In other words, the present day ministry of Jesus, the present day work, what Jesus is doing today up in heaven, is standing in the gap between we and the Father. His daily ministry concerns us. He is ordained a high priest for us in things pertaining to God. And then he went on and said, you know, that the high priest who's ordained for men and things pertaining to God, you know, that he may have both gifts and sacrifices. Verse 1. Let's look at Hebrews 5 verse 1. It says, for every high priest taken from among men is ordained for men in things. Everybody say things. Things pertaining to God, that he may offer both gifts and sacrifices for sins. Alright? And then he goes on and says, part of the job of that high priest is to offer gifts and sacrifices for sins. You know, in the last session, I began to talk about the fact that the sacrifices that were offered were in two categories. There were the offering of gifts and the offering of sacrifices for sin. Now, where sin is in place, you have to offer sacrifices for sin. Where there is no sin in place, you ought to offer gifts. I don't know if you understand. The difference between the gifts and the sacrifices is that the gifts are actually sacrifices of worship. Are you following this? That you bring to your Father, you bring to your Maker, and your high priest takes it from you and takes it up to the Father. And then if the person in question is maybe suffering or living in sin, he ought to come with a sacrifice for his sins. And that high priest's job is to also take the sacrifice for sins. And verse 2 says that in the choice of the high priest, in the choosing of the high priest in the Old Testament, usually one of the qualifications for you to be selected as a high priest is, apart from the fact that you had to be born into the lineage of Levi under the Mosaic law, part of the pre-qualifications is that you must be able to have compassion. You must have capacity for mercy. You must have a large heart to be able to show compassion on those who go out of the way. Are you following this? You know, so he says, the high priest is one who can have compassion on the ignorant and on them that are out of the way, for that he himself also is compassed with infirmity. And by reason hereof, he offers for the people, so also for himself to offer for sins. And no man takes the honor of becoming high priest by himself, except those that are called, as was Aaron. And then he went on and began to say, because the subject here is about Jesus. Jesus is the subject. He's trying to show us something about what Jesus is doing today. Are you following me, everybody? And then he goes on and says, so Jesus did not glorify himself to be made an high priest, but he that said to him, that is the Father, who said to him, thou art my son, today have I begotten thee. Now that was the day when Jesus was raised from the dead. That was the day that he was begotten of the Father. Are you following this? If you remember, we read it in chapter 1 where the Bible says again, when he bringeth in the first begotten into the world, he saith. When he bringeth in the first begotten into the world, he saith. Now, so he's referring to when he brought Jesus from the dead. When Jesus was born again from the dead. And he became the begotten of the Father. And you know, he says, he that said unto him, thou art my son, today have I begotten thee. As he said also in another place, thou art a priest forever after the order of Melchizedek. Now, Jesus was made priest by God after the order and rank of Melchizedek. Now, what does that mean? We're going to find more details about that in chapter 7. But I just want to run through a few things before we leave this chapter 5 and then get down to chapter 6. And then we'll see if we can step into chapter 7 where we have the details of what it means when he said thou art a priest after the rank of Melchizedek. You notice that what he begins to say next is the fact that Jesus had to be equipped, he had to be prepared and made ready for the high priestly ministry through what he suffered on earth. When Jesus walked through the streets of Jerusalem and went through all that he went through, he was actually being prepared for this high priestly ministry, which is fulfilling today. He was tempted like you and I are tempted every day. Praise God. And all that he went through was to equip him, to prepare him for the high priestly ministry, which today he is fulfilling. And then he was to go into details of about this ministry and the order and rank of Melchizedek. But he said to the people, I want to say so many things about this, but you guys are slow. Praise God. Tell your neighbor, don't be slow. Amen. That's what he said to them. He said, of whom we have a stand, many things to say and hard to be uttered, seeing you are dull of hearing. Praise God. Say, I'm quick in hearing. I'm not dull. Say, I'm not dull. I hope you are not dull. Okay? He says, for when for the time you ought to be teachers, you have need that one teach you again, which be the first principles of the oracles of God. And I become such as have need of milk. What is milk? Milk is baby message. You understand? Milk is kindergarten food. Milk is, you know, that which those who have not exercised themselves in God's word, you know, they feed on milk. And if you notice, he went on, you know, to talk about what the milk was, and he was actually encouraging them here that they need to move on from being babies to becoming adult believers. Babies, they need to move on from being babies to becoming adult believers. Okay? For he says in verse 13, for everyone that useth milk is unskillful in the word of righteousness, for he is a babe. But strong meat belongeth to them that are of full age. Hallelujah. Now, this, when he says them that are of full age, he is not talking about those who are 55 years old. Don't make a mistake. You can be 55 years old and still be a baby Christian. Are you listening to me? You can even be 65 and still be drinking milk. Alright? So he is not talking about those, about physical age. He's talking about those who, by exercising themselves in the word, those who give time to meditate upon the scriptures, those who spend time digging into the book, by so doing they exercise their minds, they exercise their spirit, and then by exercise in the word, they begin to grow, they begin to mature. That's what he's talking about. He said, but strong meat belongeth to them that are of full age, even those who by reason of use, watch this, by reason of use, in other words, those who are spiritually mature are those who have developed themselves to use the word. They are always using the word. They are not visitors to the word. They are not people who read the word once in a while. You know, there are a lot of Christians who, you know, they only read the Bible once a week. Okay? That's even if they do. Okay? Praise the Lord. They don't actually use the word. The word is to be used. That's what he's saying. He's saying that spiritual maturity is a product of you using God's word in every area of your life. I don't know if you're following me. God's word has something to say about every aspect of our lives. But you can choose to either use God's word in those areas of your life, or you can choose to use men's methods. So he says that those who, you know, strong meat belongeth to them that are of full age, even those who by reason of use have their senses exercised to discern both good and evil. Are you there? So, by reason of use, they grew as they used the word. Now, this is one of the keys to spiritual growth. This is one of the keys to spiritual growth. Anyone who's going to grow spiritually will have to tell himself, in every aspect of my life, I will use the word. If you cannot sleep in the night, instead of complaining, use the word and sleep by the word. Are you listening to me? If you don't have appetite, use the word and gain appetite through the word. Somebody says, well, how am I going to do that? Study and find out. It's there. It's there in the book. God has something to say about every aspect of our life. There is a scripture available for you to use. If you cannot sleep in the night, you could lie on the bed and just roll. Or you can decide to use the word to sleep. I mean, the psalmist said, I laid me down, I slept. So why should you lay down and not sleep? He said, I laid me down and slept. That's the word. That's a word. It is written, I laid me down and slept. And so in the name of Jesus, I laid me down and sleep. Use the word. It says, strong meat belongs to those who by reason of use. Use. You know, a lot of times I realize that many Christians only use the word, they use God, they use faith when there's a crisis. But you see, God does not expect you to use the word like a drug. The word is supposed to be for your daily living. It's not a drug you take when you are sick. I don't know if you're following me. You know, like now you say, well, okay, right now let's apply faith. So what were you applying before? If now you have to apply faith, it means you've been out of line all the while. And that's one of the reasons why people don't grow. People don't grow spiritually because they don't understand that growth, spiritual growth, is a function of using the word. You must discipline yourself to use the word in every aspect of your life. Your teeth is not growing like it's supposed to grow, use the word. Your hair is falling off, use the word. Are you listening to me? There's no money in your wallet. Use the word. Is there a word for your wallet? Oh yes. Oh yes. No money in your bank account. Use the word. Use the word. Tell your neighbor, use the word. The devil is harassing you. Use the word. You see, it is better. You see, and this is the difference. You see, when you learn to use the word, you realize that you become responsible. One. Number two, you become self-reliant. You don't depend on people. Okay? Because you know how to use the word for yourself. People who depend on people, they are babies. Have you noticed the babies depend on you? They poo-poo in the panties. Instead of going to take out the poo-poo from the panties, they start crying. They are waiting for you. They are waiting for you. Why cry? Get up and take off the stuff. But because she's a baby, she's depending on you to do it for her. She's hungry, she cries. She needs you. And she can't even talk. She can't even talk. Sometimes you're listening to some babies and you're wondering, what exactly are you saying? She can't even talk. And that's what happens a lot of times in the realm of the spirit. When a lot of Christians talk, God is looking at you like, what are you saying? You know, just like a little child trying to talk. They can't talk. Every time you talk doubt, you talk unbelief, you're talking, you know, in a language that the realm from whence you are, you know, is inconsistent with that realm. But you see, when you start using the word, you find that it starts dominating your speech. When you speak the word. Now, one reason why a lot of people don't use the word is because they don't know the word. They don't know it. I mean, there are some situations right now you may be in. You want to use the word, but you don't know which one. Which word do I use now? Praise God. Which word do I use? That is why the Bible says study to show yourself approved, a workman that needed not to be ashamed. A lot of people are ashamed in different areas of their life. They are living a shameful life because they don't know the word. Jesus said, you do err because you know not the scriptures. As a believer, you need to spend time meditating upon the word. You see, as you meditate upon the word, you are actually exercising your spirit. That's what initiates growth. Meditating, studying, meditating, reading from different translations, getting the word into your spirit, getting it into your heart. Now, as you do, you'll just realize that out of the abundance of your heart, the word starts coming out. Okay? They say there's a trouble, you have something positive to say. You have something good to say all the time. But if at every given time you are always, you know, you always have something negative to say, praise God, it is because the word of God is not dwelling in you richly. And Paul is saying, as a result of this spiritual state, there are lots of things I really want to reveal, but it's difficult to reveal it to people who don't even know how to use the word. Because to understand the ministry of Melchizedek, we need to know how to use the word. Because you need to understand, spiritual things are understood by comparing spiritual with spiritual. Okay? Write that down. Spiritual things are understood by comparing spiritual with spiritual. In order to be able to understand the ministry of Melchizedek, you need to be able to compare scriptures with scriptures. Okay? And that would be, you know, a normal thing to those who are used to using the word, meditating upon it, studying it, digging into it, you know. And then he actually talks about the fact that everyone that uses milk is unskillful in the word of righteousness. There's a particular emphasis on that word of righteousness. What is the word of righteousness? The word of righteousness is the revelation of righteousness. What righteousness means. Are you listening to me? Who is righteous? Are you listening? And who can take advantage of righteousness? And how to take advantage of righteousness? And what righteousness brings to you? Now, how is this important? Now, this is very important, especially because of the subject of study, which is the high priestly ministry of Jesus after the rank and order of Melchizedek. It is important because when we get to chapter 7, you're going to find out that the interpretation of the name Melchizedek is firstly King of Righteousness. Now, Paul is saying, those who do not have insight, understanding into the doctrine of righteousness, they will not be able to really understand when we start going into the nitty-gritty details of the ministry of Jesus after the order of kingship of righteousness. Because the word Melchizedek is interpreted King of Righteousness. Now, that's the order of his high priestly ministry. It's based on the revelation of righteousness. I don't know if you're following me. Now, so if you don't even understand what, if you don't, number one, if you don't know that you're righteous, number two, you don't know how you became righteous, number three, you don't know what righteousness means, then to talk about Melchizedek is like giving you additional mathematics when you cannot even solve 1 + 1 = 2. That's what Paul is saying here. How many of you know that you are righteous? Can I see your hand? How do you know that you are righteous? What makes you righteous? What? You are the righteousness of God in Christ Jesus. You know, it's very easy to quote that scripture. Praise the Lord. But what does righteousness mean? Righteousness means, write this down if you're taking notes. It means to be in right standing with God. That's what it means. When you say, I'm the righteousness of God in Christ Jesus, it's not just, you know, a theoretical definition of you being righteous. It means that you are in right standing with God in Christ Jesus. The fact that you are in Christ Jesus, you are in right standing with God. Number two, it means you have a right to stand in the presence of God without a sense of sin or a feeling of condemnation. Oh, glory. Hallelujah. I said hallelujah. Number three, it means you are now in God's good books. That's what righteousness means. Righteousness means you are now in God's good books. You are now favorably disposed to God, and God is favorably disposed to you. Are you there? And then righteousness means that you have rights in the kingdom of God. Oh, and that's the kingdom that he is king over. As our high priest after the order of Melchizedek, he is our high priest after the kingship of righteousness. The scepter of authority of that kingdom is righteousness. Are you there? And so you need to understand that to derive benefit from his ministry, you need to first of all recognize that you are righteous. And your righteousness is based on your faith in Christ Jesus. Bible says, with the heart man believes unto righteousness. How do you become righteous? You believe unto it. When you believe on the Lord Jesus, that he died for you and rose again for your justification, you believed unto righteousness. Are you listening to me? When you confessed Jesus as Lord over your life, you confessed unto salvation. For with the heart, man believes unto righteousness. With the mouth, confession is made unto salvation. Are you following this? Now, the way you became righteous is the same way you live righteously. To live righteously, you have to believe God's words concerning every area of your life. Are you listening to me? I don't know if you need to get this. You need to get this. You need to get this. You need to get this. Are we together? You became righteous by believing on the Lord Jesus and you got saved. Now, to live, for the Bible says, those that are justified, those that are made righteous, they live by faith. What is faith? Faith is confidence in God's word, believing God's word. Now, I I am made the righteousness of God by believing on the Lord Jesus. Now I live every day a righteous life by believing God's words. Now you see why it is that some born again Christians, even though they have been made the righteousness of God, they are not living the righteous life. Because the way you live the righteous life is the way you were made righteous. The same method with which you became righteous is the same method that it takes for you to live a righteous life. You have to believe on the Lord Jesus to be made righteous. To live righteous, you have to believe on the words of God concerning every aspect of your life. That is why it's important to spend time discovering, meditating upon the scripture so that you can know what the scripture says. By reading and meditating and believing and acting, then you are living a righteous life based on your faith. Because you see, in the New Testament, righteousness comes by faith. That's how righteousness comes in the New Testament. So, it says that, you know, strong meat belongeth to them that are full of age. Even those who by reason of use have their senses exercised to discern, you know, both good and evil. Verse 1, chapter 6. Therefore, living the principles of the doctrine of Christ. That word principles is actually the elementary principles of the doctrine of Christ. Let us go on unto perfection, not laying again the foundation of repentance from dead works. Did you see that? What does it mean? Not laying again the foundation of repentance from dead works. You see, one of the characteristics of baby Christians is that they are always repenting. That is one of the characteristics of born again, of baby Christians. Every time they want to pray, oh God, I repent. Oh God, I repent. From what? From every sin I've committed knowingly and unknowingly. Baby Christians are always repenting. Have you been to prayer meetings? You see, even some folks who are, so to speak, leading. He said, may we all repent as we approach the Father. May we all repent. And from what? Just repent from all sins and dead works, lifeless things you've done, things that have the capacity to kill. Repent. Repent, repent. And then, you know, we all fall on our feet. Oh Lord, we repent. And the Lord says, from what? You see, that is one of the characteristics of a baby Christian. They are elementary principles of the doctrines of Christ. You need to understand God's provision for sin. You see, 1 John says, I write these things unto you so that you do not sin. Alright? He says, but if anyone sins, we have an advocate with the Father. Jesus Christ, the righteous one. Now, God does not expect us to live in sin. Now, when you sin, He expects you immediately to confess that sin right there and then. Not for you to wait till we have prayer meeting tomorrow evening and to say, okay, may we all now confess all the sins we committed last week. You ought to have confessed it right there when you committed it. Not to pile them in a shelf, a file. You understand? On Monday I fought, on Tuesday I slapped somebody, on Wednesday I smoked cigarette. And then before you pray, oh Lord, we repent. And you know, I find a lot of people, they are specialists in repenting. And they don't know how to receive. Receive. Everybody say receive forgiveness. They know how to repent, asking for it, but they don't know how to receive it. You need to understand, when you ask for forgiveness, God forgives you even before you asked. That's the truth I'm telling you. The same blood with which you were born again is the same blood that cleanses your life every day. Are you listening? Let me show you something. Flip over to 1 John. Let me show you something. 1 John chapter. Because you know, a lot of people, the devil knows how to make you feel. You see, the reason why you are being punished now is because of what you committed 5 years ago. And then you just believe. You are still a baby struggling with the issue of repentance. Okay? First John, have you found it? I said, have you found it? Oh, I love this. Verse 5. This then is the message which we have heard of him and declare unto you. Chapter 1, verse 5. First John, chapter 1, verse 5. This then

Are you following me? Now, it says, if we say that we have fellowship, verse 6, with him and walk in darkness, we lie and do not the truth. Verse 7. But if we walk in the light, I like this. Somebody says, how do I walk in the light? Which light? Is it sunlight or moonlight? No, it is the light of God's word. Bible says the entrance of the word of God is light. Are you listening to me? If you do and live your life based on the word, that's what it means. That's what it means to walk in the light. Walking in the light means living your life based on what God's word says. God's word says it, and that's what you want to do. Now, if you walk in the light, or if you walk in the word as he is in the light, watch this. We have fellowship one with another. That's we and the Father. And watch this. And the blood of Jesus Christ, his son, cleanseth us from all sin. Now, what sin? What sin is he cleansing me from when I am walking in the light? I don't know if you're following what I'm showing you here. What does it mean? If we walk in the light as he is in the light, okay, he says we have fellowship one with another, and the blood of Jesus cleanseth us from all sin. And let me show you something, what this means. You see, when you are walking in the light, you are walking in the light that you have. You do not have all the light there is to have. Are you listening to me? And so, there are aspects of your life where you do not have light. Because you do not have all the light there is to have. But it says here, if you are walking in the light of what you have, the knowledge of the word that you have, what happens is this. The blood of Jesus goes into a continuous action in your life. In those areas where you do not have complete light or the light, for which reason you do make mistakes. And this blood cleanses those areas of your life even without you confessing it. Are you following me? It's a continuous wash the blood is doing. Because you're not yet perfect. And the purpose of that blood is to preserve, is to protect, is to uphold you while you are on your way to perfection. Are you listening to this? Now, look at the next verse. I want you to get this. And then he said in verse 8, if we say that we have no sin, we deceive ourselves. What does that mean? That means you're walking in the light, you don't have all the light. Even though you're walking in the light, you cannot claim that you have all the light. That means, even though you're walking the light that you have, there are areas where you are still in darkness. And you make mistakes in those areas without even knowing. You didn't know that you sinned. So, he is saying, there are lots of sins that believers find themselves in that it's not like they plan to sin. In fact, they didn't even know it was a sin. Because they were walking in the light that they have. In these areas, they don't have light. But the fact that you don't have light in those areas does not make you exonerated if you do wrong things in those areas. It's still a sin. It's still a sin. But you are walking in the sincerity of your heart. You are walking in the light that you have. And so, without even you requesting, the blood of Jesus constantly cleanses you in those aspects of your life. I don't know if you're following this. So when they say, may we all repent from the sins we cannot know, plus the ones we know, plus all the... See, the blood has cleansed it before you ever came. Are you listening to me? Now, look at what he says next. Verse 8. If we say that we have no sin, we deceive ourselves. And that's true. Anyone who says he doesn't have sin is deceiving himself, because you do not have all the light there is to have. So you're not walking in all the light there is. You're only walking in the light that you possess. But what about the areas where you don't possess light? You're walking in ignorance in those areas. And everything you do in those areas of your life is sin. But he says, if you walk in the light that you have, as he is in the light, the blood of Jesus cleanseth you from all sin.

0: What sin? The sins that come into your life in those areas where you do not have light. Now, watch this. Verse 8 again. If we say that we have no sin, we deceive ourselves and the truth is not in us. Verse 9. If we confess our sins. Now, what sin is this now? Now, this is a different type of sin. This is a sin, a deliberate breakage of God's will, God's word for your life in areas where you have light. You know this thing is not right, but you did it. And immediately after you finish doing it, your heart smote you. Is that right? Now that's the sin, he says, you must confess. Now, if we and you are not supposed to postpone the confession till you see the priest. You know, people say, well, let's go for confession. and they have a day that they go for confession. No. No. Because at that time, when that sin is in your life, if you don't confess it, your fellowship with your father is broken. You don't want to live 1 minute without fellowship with your father. So why would you postpone it? Till when they say, the prayer leader says, okay, we've come to God. No. We've always been with God. Are you listening to me? We have not just come to God because we came to church. The truth is we brought God here. Shout amen if you understand what I'm talking about. Why did I say that? Because God lives in you. You are his dwelling place. You are his habitation. You don't need to wait, you know, until you get to the physical building called church before you confess your sins. Once you know you have done wrong, immediately repent and say, Lord Jesus, I receive your forgiveness. I receive your mercy. And forget it when you have repented. Forget about it. Because, look at what he says. Are you still there? If we, verse 9, confess our sins, he is faithful and just. I like those two terms. Faithful and just. He is not just faithful, he is just. He is not just, he's faithful. What does it mean? He is reliable. You can count on him. His reliability cannot be compromised for anything. He is reliable. You can count on him to forgive you. He's not like a man who says, you know, this is the seventh time you have committed this sin. Men keep records of wrong. God said, their sins and iniquities I will remember no more. It means he will not keep records. That's what God said.
1: 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Now, this has been your host, Pastor Emmanuel Ogbeche, asking you to keep living in God's divine presence. God bless you richly, and bye-bye.
2: 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Welcome to Diplomat TV live stream. 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

0: If this is your first time tuning in, we would like to give you a special welcome. On behalf of our senior pastor, Pastor Emmanuel and Heidi Ogwechi, we just want to say thank you for choosing Diplomats Assembly. And we believe God's promises is about to manifest itself in your life.
1: Hello friends, Pastor Emmanuel Ogwechi here of Diplomats Assembly, bringing you season's greetings. Our Lord Jesus Christ is the reason for the season. And on the program today, I want to share with you on what I've titled, The King's Dominion of Christ. Hallelujah. You know, when Jesus was born in Bethlehem of Judea, His birth was not just the entry into the world of another son or another child. It was actually the entry into the world of the King of Kings and the Lord of Lords. The Bible reveals to us that our Lord Jesus came to start a kingdom, and that kingdom is advancing forcefully, displacing the devil from the territories where the devil has occupied for many years in the hearts of men. And the dominion and authority of that kingdom is at work today. And that authority and dominion is vested in His name. And we are the custodians of that authority today. And we're going to read from Matthew chapter number 1. If you have your Bibles, I want you to go over there. We'll read the story, account of the birth of our Lord Jesus. And let's read from verse number 18. Matthew chapter 1, I'm reading verse number 18. The Bible says, Now, the birth of Jesus Christ was on this wise. When as His mother Mary was espoused to Joseph, before they came together, she was found with child of the Holy Ghost. And the Bible says, Then Joseph, her husband, being a just man, and not willing to make her a public example, was minded to put her away privily. Hallelujah. So he was minded to put away privily. Verse 20 says, While he thought on these things, behold, the angel of the Lord appeared unto him in a dream, saying, Joseph, thou son of David, fear not to take unto thee Mary thy wife, for that which is conceived in her is of the Holy Ghost. Glory to God. And she shall bring forth a son, and thou shalt call his name Jesus. Hallelujah. For he shall save his people from their sins. Now, I want you to notice that verse. Thou shalt call his name Jesus. There was something special about the name of our Lord Jesus that the angel brought this word of revelation to Joseph, telling him that his name was to be called Jesus. Now, the name Jesus is It's gotten from the Hebrew word Jehoshua or Joshua, as we pronounce it in the English word. That word, according to the, Bible dictionary, means Jehovah is salvation. Jehovah is salvation. That name was the sum of all the names of God revealed in scripture that brought salvation and deliverance to his people. Now you recall that in several portions of the Bible, God revealed himself by different names. For instance, in Psalm 23, God revealed himself as Jehovah Ra, which means the Lord our shepherd. To Gideon in the book of Judges, God revealed himself as Jehovah Shalom. That means the Lord our peace. And you're going to find out that God revealed several names with several epithets linked to that word Jehovah to describe the delivering, saving grace of God. He's called Jehovah Rapha because He's the Lord our healer. He's called Jehovah Sikenu because He's the Lord our righteousness. In the Old Testament, God is called Jehovah Shammah, who is the God who is ever present with us. Now, the word Jesus in the New Testament is the sum total of all the Jehovah descriptions of God in the Old Testament. And that's the reason why the angel said to Mary and Joseph, he said, His name shall be called Jesus, which means Jehovah is salvation. In other words, Jehovah is your healer. Jehovah is your deliverer. Jehovah is your peace. Jehovah, in other words, If you need peace, all you need to do is to call the name Jesus. And the Jehovah characteristic of peace, which is Jehovah Shalom, will go into manifestation. Hallelujah. Isn't that powerful? That is so powerful, you know, because God, knowing that we would need Him to manifest in different areas of our lives, and sometimes you can't remember which Jehovah characteristic or attribute to call in your time of need. So God decided to give you a power-packed, compact version of all His names in the word Jesus. By the time you call the name Jesus, the need in your life will immediately find an answer to it. In that same scripture, the Bible says, in verse 22 of Matthew chapter 1, it says, "Now all this was done that it might be fulfilled, which was spoken of the Lord by the prophet, saying, Behold, a virgin shall be with child, and thou shalt call, and shall bring forth a son, and they shall call his name Jesus. They shall call it Emmanuel." What does that mean? They shall call his name Jesus. They shall call his name Emmanuel. Remember in verse 21, he already told us what his name is. Now he's telling us here that that name which God gave to Jesus shall be called Emmanuel, which being interpreted is God with us. Pastor, what does that mean? Now that means that the name of Jesus is going to be the medium, the means through which God manifests himself in all his Jehovah attributes as found in the scripture. Glory to God. In other words, when you call the name of Jesus, you pull the Jehovah manifestation of God into relevance in that area of need in your life. Isn't that powerful? You know, when our Lord Jesus rose from the dead, God vested all authority in heaven and on earth on Jesus, and that authority was placed on his name. God released the fullness of all that he is into Jesus. The book of Colossians tells us that in Christ Jesus, the fullness of the Godhead dwells in bodily. God the Father released the fullness of all he was, as revealed in scripture, into Jesus, and he packaged the authority and power of all that he is into his name, and he called that name a name that is above every name. Hallelujah. The beautiful thing about what I'm sharing with you today is that the name of Jesus is ours for the using today. Glory to God. Let's read that scripture from the book of Philippians. Go over there. Philippians chapter number 2. And I believe in this season, as we commemorate the birth of our Lord Jesus Christ, one of the key things we need to keep in mind is that he didn't just come into the world as a son. He came in to start a kingdom, and the authority and dominion of that kingdom is vested in his name. And God wants us to awaken ourselves to the consciousness of the authority that is ours today, in the name of Jesus Christ. Hallelujah. Philippians chapter 2, I read verse 5. The Bible says, "Let this mind be in you, which was also in Christ Jesus, who being in the form of God, thought it not robbery to be equal with God, made himself of no reputation, took upon him the form of a servant, and was made in the likeness of men. And being found in fashion as a man, he humbled himself and became obedient unto death, even the death of the cross. So he died on the cross for us. Wherefore God also hath highly exalted him." Glory to God. God, our heavenly Father, has highly exalted our Lord Jesus Christ. Jesus has been elevated to a position of authority and power that is beyond that which any being in existence can boast of. God highly exalted Jesus and had given him a name which is above every name. So the name of Jesus is the custodian of the authority and positioning that God has placed Jesus on. Remember when Jesus rose from the dead, God said to him, sit down on my right hand until I make thine enemies thy footstool. You know why I'm smiling? I'm smiling because when God said to Jesus, sit down on my right hand, the book of Ephesians chapter 2 tells us that we have been made to sit together with Christ Jesus in the heavenly places, far above all principalities, far above all powers, far above all dominions and every name that is named. Glory to God. Whoa, isn't that amazing? And the Bible tells us here that when God exalted Jesus and he gave him a name that is above every name, I mean, if you recall that we are joint heirs with Christ, it tells you that the positioning that we get also, and the authority that is in his name is now available for us to use. God gave him a name which is above every name. In other words, then the name of Jesus holds a position of authority, a position of power above everything that has a name. It means that the name of Jesus can control everything that has a name. Glory to God. This is why the Bible says, you know, the angel that was announcing the birth of Jesus, the angel said, glory to God in the highest, and on earth peace to his people. Peace upon those, peace to those upon whom his favor dwells, upon whom his favor rests. We are those that in his favor have been made to become joint heirs with Christ, and we've received an authority with which we can rule over all circumstances of life. Amen and amen. I'm telling you, this is so powerful, and I believe we need to meditate upon it and think upon it again and again and again and again. God gave him a name that is above every name, verse 10, that at the mention of the name of Jesus. That at the name of Jesus, so this is the operational procedure of the authority that was released on the name of Jesus. And this is how the difference between the name of Jesus and other names is put on display. The Bible says that at the mention of the name of Jesus, at the name of Jesus, every knee should bow. Glory to God. In other words, when you mention the name of Jesus, every knee needs to bow, must bow, of things in heaven, of things in earth, and things under the earth. I'm telling you, brothers and sisters, the name of Jesus controls everything in heaven. The name of Jesus controls everything on earth. And the name of Jesus controls everything under the earth. Now, this includes sicknesses. This includes diseases. This includes disappointments. Now, if it's got a name, with the name of Jesus, you can bring that thing to its knees. And I feel the Holy Spirit wants us to renew our minds with this authority that is in the name of Jesus and begin to get into the flow of the use of the name of Jesus. Brothers and sisters, when Jesus rose from the dead, just before he left, the last message he preached in Mark chapter 16, he said, you go in my name. Oh man, I'm telling you, such a powerful scripture. Let's read it. Mark chapter number 16, beautiful, beautiful piece of scripture. Oh, glory to God. This is after Jesus is risen from the dead. This is after our Lord Jesus is risen from the dead. He said unto them, verse 15, go ye therefore into all the world, preach the gospel to every creature. He that believeth and is baptized shall be saved. He that believeth not shall be damned. Verse 17, and these signs shall follow them that believe in my name. Did you see that? In my name shall they cast out devils. Why? Because the name of Jesus has been given an authority and dominion, a placement above everything that has a name. At the mention of the name of Jesus, the Bible tells us, every knee shall bow, including the knee of devils. Demons are responsible for a lot of negative things that is happening around the world today in a lot of people's lives, even in people's families. Maybe you listening to me right now, perhaps you have been harassed or being harassed by demons. I want to motivate you today that it's time for you to get up. It's time for you to say, Jesus Christ of Nazareth's name has been given to me, and in the use of the name of Jesus, I take dominion and authority over you devils. This is what I call the King's dominion of Christ. Hallelujah. Brothers and sisters, Jesus is the King of kings and Lord of lords, and we are joint heirs in his kingship, and the authority of rulership has been given unto us, and the name of Jesus, which is a name above every name, the Bible says, in his name we shall cast out devils. Hallelujah. We shall speak with new tongues. Glory to God. We shall take up any deadly thing in his name. In his name. In his name. In his name. You know, before Jesus left, he sent his disciples out to go and use his name. I'll read a quick scripture to you before we begin to round up. In Luke chapter 10, when the disciples had gone and they've gone to preach using the name of Jesus, the Bible says in verse 17, Luke 10:17, the scripture says, the 70 disciples returned again with joy, saying, Lord, even the devils are subject unto us through thy name. Did you see that? Because the authority for rulership in the kingdom of God is placed on the name of Jesus. I want to motivate you today to get into the flow of the use of the name of Jesus and begin to take dominion. Take dominion over anything that is not of God in your life. Don't let the devil continue to have a field day in your life. Take dominion over poverty. Take dominion over failure. Take dominion over depression. You don't have to stay depressed. Get out of it in the name of Jesus. Pastor, how do I do that? Use the name of Jesus. At the mention of the name of Jesus, every knee shall bow. And in the name of Jesus Christ, I exercise the authority that is in the name of Jesus concerning you right now in any area of need in your life. I speak to anything that has a name that may have been troubling you prior to now. In the name of Jesus, I command it to bow its knees to the name of Jesus and to yield itself to the authority that is in the name of Jesus. And I command every devil to back off from you, and I call victory over your life. In the name of Jesus, be healed in the name of Jesus. Receive deliverance from anything that you may be suffering from right now in the name of Jesus. In the name of Jesus, and let a new consciousness of the name of Jesus rise in your spirit and begin to use that name and gain victory on all fronts in the name of Jesus Christ. Amen and amen. Come on, let's rejoice and be glad. Amen and amen. We have a name that is above every name. Let's not live like people who do not have a name. If you have a problem, if you're going through a challenge, get up and call that name. Use that name and walk into victory. Amen and amen. I believe you've been blessed. And I want to encourage you, if you've not yet downloaded our mobile app, to get on the Play Store or the iStore to download our mobile app. The name of the app is DRM Live. Search for that term on the Play Store, on the iStore, or you could just search for Pastor Emmanuel Ogbechi on the Play Store and the iStore to download our mobile app. Now, Pastor Emmanuel Ogbechi here asking you to tell your friends about these teachings. Until I come your way again, keep living in God's divine presence. God bless you richly, and bye-bye.
2: Welcome to the teaching ministry of Pastor Emmanuel Ogbechi. God's word is his instrument of change. We know as you listen that your life will not remain the same. Enjoy the word made plain.
1: Let's turn in the Bibles to the scripture we're using for a text. We are sharing on the series of Winning with Grace. Hallelujah. Praise the Lord. How many of you have already started winning? You are born to win. You will always win. Say good amen to that. Hallelujah. Thank you, Lord Jesus. 2 Corinthians chapter 2, verse number 14. Now thanks be unto God, which always causeth us to triumph in Christ. Hallelujah. Can we all say that together? Say, thanks be unto God, who always causes me to triumph in Christ. Say, I always win in Christ Jesus. Hallelujah.
3: Do you believe that? The Passion Translation of that verse, God always says, God always makes His grace visible in Christ. Can you shout amen? Because I am in Christ, God always makes His grace visible to me. Can you say that? Say, God always makes His grace visible to me. Because I am in Christ. Hallelujah. God always makes His grace visible in Christ. Now, the word Christ speaks about Jesus, speaks about the anointing on Him, speaks about the Word of God. So there are many lights we can view that verse from. We can view it from the light of our spiritual positioning in Christ Jesus. We are in Christ because we are in Christ. We are members of His body, of His flesh, and of His bones. God always makes His grace visible in our lives by virtue of our presence in Christ. Hallelujah. Secondly, that verse also infers that the grace of God is expressed in the Word of God. Every time God brings a word to you, He is making His grace visible to you. Because Christ Jesus is the Word. Can you say amen? Do you understand that? Every time you hear the Word of God, God is making His grace visible to you. It is therefore important to see the expressed grace every time when it's expressed. One reason why Paul wrote to the people then in Acts 20, he said, I commend you unto God and unto the word of His grace, which is able to build you up and to give you an inheritance among them that are sanctified, is because every time the word of God is put forth, grace is being made visible. That's why it's called the word of His grace. The expression of His grace. Also, that word also makes us have a different perspective of view to the written word of God. Is everybody with me? If you're here, wave your hand. Eye contact. All right. It also helps us to have a different view to the written word of God. Because Jesus or Christ speaks about the living word, and the Bible is the written word, right? And God always makes His grace visible in Christ, or in the word, or in the written word. So, it changes our perspective of relating with scriptures. When you're reading scriptures, whether it's an account in scripture, whether it's a story, hallelujah. I mean, for instance, if you're reading the story of Noah building the ark, that's God making His grace visible to you. That's God showing you what the grace He has given you can cause you to do, and what you can do with the grace that He has given to you. Now, it's important to have this perspective, you know, because in the first service, Pastor Mee was sharing with us on the fact that grace is not just only favor, it is also God's ability given to us, revealed to us, manifested to us. Are you there? And you can see what the grace you have can do, or what the grace that is given to you is all about, unless you look at the Word of God, where God has put grace on display. So that's what that verse is saying when it says God always makes His grace visible in the Word, in Christ, in the written Word. Now, the problem with many Christians is that they don't see the Word of God as God showing them grace, which they can take a hold of and employ in different aspects of their lives. Let me make this practical, because I believe that it's important to come down to where you live. You know, Abigail, for instance, lived with the most foolish guy, according to the record of the Bible, in the whole scripture. Her husband was the most foolish guy recorded in Bible history. He was notably foolish, that the Bible says his name was called Nabal because folly was in his stomach. I mean, the guy was pregnant with foolishness. Yeah, you say amen. And he was Abigail's wife. Come on. Hello. There are times you could, for instance, be in a marriage that you think is the worst circumstance you found yourself in. But I tell you, if whoever you are in a marriage with is not as foolish as Nabal, your marriage is not the worst. Come on. I said, come on. Hallelujah. Nabal had the reputation of being bullish, no control of his temperament, indiscriminate in reasoning, irrational in behavior, unpredictable character, but unfortunately the guy was rich. When you read that account, grace is being made visible to you if you find yourself in a relationship that questions the reason why you are in that space. So you want to look at, how did Abigail survive in that kind of foolish environment? And we have no record that she walked away from the guy. God delivered her from it, I believe, because of the righteousness of her soul. The guy's foolishness killed him. And we do know that Abigail was such a woman of quality because of how David quickly took her to be one of his other wives the moment that Nabal died. We can learn from Abigail that grace is the ability to respond in ways contrary to how you are expected to respond in the natural. They told Abigail, your husband has just made a mess of all that has, you know, David sent people to come and ask Nabal to give them some stuff because they were sharing sheep. And while the shepherds of Nabal was in the wilderness, the Bible tells us that David and the servants protected the sheep and protected, you know, the shepherds. And David hears that Nabal is sharing sheep, you know, and he sends a message, please, can we have some piece of meat from the animals that you guys have killed? Nabal sends a message and says, who is David? And who is the son of Jesse? He knew who David was. He knew exactly he was the king anointed, but he had no regard for the anointing of God on David. He had no respect for the authority of David. And you do find people in relationships, marriage, not even marriage, even dating relationship, that are like Nabal, have no wisdom at all, absolutely foolish. Hallelujah. And you can see in the way they talk, you can see in their way they disregard authority figures, you can see the way they disrespect people who carry anointings. For instance, there are people who sit on social media and attack pastors. You can see that this is a demonstration of a Nabal spirit. Are you following this? And you may be in a space where the guy or the woman in your life is like that. Grace makes itself visible in the response of Abigail. Are you following this? Telling you that Abigail, from that account, we learn that she did not spend her time trying to mourn over the relationship that she was in. She was already in a bad deal. I mean, excuse me, if you went to the market and you bought yourself some rotten tomatoes, you just have to figure out how to use it to cook. You can't start crying about how rotten the tomato is. You can wash it and boil it until, and spice it and spice it until all the rottenness changes taste. That's exactly what Abigail did in that space. She took the stuff, went to meet David, bowed before David, and she fixed what her husband's mess, you know, was already on display without her husband even knowing. When you read that account, it is an expression of grace to you. It is grace being made visible to you to help you win in your marriage. Are you following this? The same thing with the life of Ruth. Ruth had lost her husband and wife, her husband. She was now a single lady. No hope of where to find a husband from. And we can learn the expression of grace as a message to us from that account, that you don't spend all your time mourning about your loss. You will take the shine away from you. You will remove the attractiveness of your life, such that if a Boaz would have been attracted to you, if you are clothed with a cloud of moodiness and with a cloud of sorrow and with a cloud of, you name it, depression, no Boaz will want to pay attention to you. She had suffered loss. There was no hope in the natural that she could get a husband. But she chose to be a woman of honor and a woman of brilliance. In the Bible says, she said to Naomi, her mother-in-law, let me go out and make myself relevant. I can't stop living because I'm single. I can't stop living because I'm waiting for a husband or a wife who has not showed up. Doesn't matter what my age is, I can still be of value today. And the Bible says when she made that choice and decision, she went into the field. It turned out that the field where she went to, you know, glean corn was the field that belonged to Boaz. Grace makes itself visible in the world. In order for you to gain victory. So you need to look at accounts in scripture as grace speaking to you, as grace communicating to you, and then you walk in the same steps of faith that the people in those accounts walked in, and what happens to you, you will always get the same results. I'm telling you, if you use the same laws and the same rules, you will always get the same result under the same circumstances. Can you say amen? I believe that, you know, we can actually have predictable outcomes if we walk with that consciousness. So God always makes his grace visible in the world. Are you out there? So any grace you can't see in your life right now, get in the word of God and try to find that grace in the word. Hallelujah. Can you say amen? Well, Pastor, I can't take it anymore. I just can't forgive her. There is a grace to forgive. It's right in the word of God. If you look at Jesus on the cross of Calvary, the Bible says while they were nailing him, he looked down and said, Father, forgive them for they know not what they do. That is grace being made visible to you, that if your cousin has been crucifying you with a nail, killing your character, killing your name, or your I don't know who it is. Anybody could killing you, crucifying you, making a mess of you. You can do exactly like Jesus did if you look in the word of God. Say amen. You don't want to look anywhere else for grace. Where are you going to find it? It's in the word of his grace. And once you find out, it's important to understand that grace has many understandings. Grace means divine favor. It does definitely means God's ability released into your incapabilities. Grace is God's willingness. Hallelujah. And the Holy Spirit said to me during the week, he said, my grace at work in you is your willingness to do what I tell you to do. Grace in you makes you willing to do what God tells you to do. And that's why Paul, I mean, we always talk about grace as God's willingness to be involved in my life. And the Holy Spirit said, yeah, I am willing to be involved in your life, but my grace at work in you is your willingness to do what I tell you to do. Can you say amen? Many times we are willing for God to be involved in our lives, but we are not willing to do what God said we should do. Let's put it this way. We are not willing to be involved in God's word. God wants to be involved in us and he is involved. It's time now for us to begin to be involved in God, involved in the word. That's what the second part of that verse is saying. Give it back to us. Give it back to us. Give it back to us. The Passion Translation. That's what the second part of that verse is saying. God always makes his grace visible in Christ, who includes us as partners of his endless triumph. Say, I'm a partner of the endless triumph of Jesus. Did you say it? Say it if you didn't say it. I am a partner of the endless triumph of Jesus. Through our yielded lives. How? Through our yielded lives. Grace can only manifest to the extent of our yieldedness to the word of grace. Come on. Grace, a lot of time, is delayed by yieldedness, lack of it, can be limited by lack of yieldedness, can actually be stopped by lack of yieldedness, or by partial yieldedness can create a complicated miracle for you. You get a miracle, but with a lot of complications around it, because your yieldedness was not complete, So grace could not finish the it could not finish the miracle like it planned to do. So how do you mean that my miracle can be complicated? Listen, windows in the house let light in. That's what illustrations or biblical examples do to a sermon. So let me show you what I just said from the book of Luke. I'm teaching by the inspiration of the Spirit, so just follow my thoughts, all right? Luke chapter 5. Sometimes when some things come out of my mouth, the Holy Ghost will just link up a biblical scripture to show you what we just talked about. All right? Luke 5. Is everybody there? Come on. If you're there, say I'm there. It came to pass, as the people pressed upon Jesus to hear the word of God, he stood by the lake of Gennesaret, saw two sheep standing by the lake, but the fishermen were gone out of them and were washing their nets. Are you there? So they were washing what? Their nets. Nets, it's in plural. Is that correct? All right, verse 3. He entered into one of the ships, which were Simon's, and prayed him that he would thrust out a little from the land. And he sat down, taught the people out of the sheep that belonged to Simon. Now, when he had left speaking, he said unto Simon, launch out into the deep and let down your nets for a draught. Hallelujah. I said hallelujah. If the leaves of the master says, launch out into the deep and let down your nets. Nets, is it singular or plural? Nets for what? For a drought. What do you think is going to be waiting for you out on the ocean side? Nothing but a drought. Hallelujah. I said hallelujah. And by the way, there's a lot of spiritual revelations in this verse. A lot of spiritual revelations. And I really believe that it's... Remember I told you grace makes itself visible. Are you listening? If you are doing business and things are not working, one of the things you can do to turn around the condition of your business is to give some of the time that you invest in that business for God's service. Find a way to get involved in the work of God and the house of God. Let the anointing of God come on that time that you invest into the house of God. You know, people have a way of working and walking like, they walk like elephants and eat like ants. And they keep walking like that because they think that, you know, they just need to try harder. And it is good to work hard, and we preach it, we teach it. It's important to be hardworking, but not without grace. It is a vain thing to wake up in the morning and sit up late at night only to be eating bread of afflictions. So if you find out that you are not making a headway as fast as you can, well, what you can do is take anything that represents that business and hand it over to the Lord Jesus and say, Father, what would you do with this? It could be your time. It could be your ability to talk in evangelizing. It could anything you have that could be of use to the kingdom of God, hand it over to the Lord and say, Lord, you can use this in the meantime. I mean, I'm not going to spend all my life, you know, trying to walk this business and it's not making any headway. Now, listen. Jesus took the boat of Peter that they had used to fish and they couldn't catch any fishes, and he used the boat to preach. Grace makes itself visible in the word. Whether you see it or not is dependent on your mental orientation. You need to learn to see grace when you read scriptures. Can you say amen? So for me, that's grace teaching me what I ought to do if my business is not going forward. All right? Take some time off and say, Lord Jesus, I just want you. Sometimes it could just be taking time off to spend in prayer. Are you following this? And letting the Lord sit on your boat. Glory to God. Let the Lord use some of your time. Let the Lord use some of anything that you have that is useful to you. Let God use it. And the Bible tells us when Jesus had finished, he said to Peter, now you go back into that business. Hallelujah. It tells me that if I take time out and invest it into the kingdom, when I go back to that business, I should be expecting a drought. I should be putting out nets, not just nets. Are you following this? Are you seeing the teaching of grace? Now, look at this. That was just some extras for you from that verse, all right? Extras. Everybody say extras. Maybe small chops. Praise God forever. Let's look at where we were coming to right there. So, in verse 4, when he had left speaking, when the Lord had finished using Peter's boat, when it was over, the Bible says, he said unto Simon, launch out into the deep and let down your nets for a draught. Now, everybody listen. The small chops ain't over yet. Are you with me? Are you enjoying this? Come on, let me ask anybody, are you enjoying this? Because I'm enjoying myself. So enjoy it with me, praise God. I love what I do, praise God. That's why I've been doing it for many years. Amen. I hope you love hearing the word yourself. Now, this tells us something about your business. Some people have a way of abandoning their businesses because they failed, or they didn't, the business didn't make progress, so they just give up on it. Now, grace is teaching you what to do. It's telling you, in that season where things are difficult, turn anything that can represent that business, turn it over to the Lord. It could mean, like I said earlier on, give time to pray. Give time to wait upon the Lord. Come to church. Go out and evangelize. Use your time to be a blessing to somebody. And when you are done, grace is saying, go back to that business. Go back to it. And I really believe some of you need to hear that this morning, because there are things you've abandoned, but grace is saying, go back for a drought. Hallelujah. Go back and pick that thing up, because right now there's a turning around coming for it. Grace has stepped on the boat. And when grace steps on your business boat, who is that fish in the ocean that will not report at your boat when you go out there to fish? And we are also saying by the Spirit of God that Jesus has already released that grace for your business to flourish, and the light of it is shining now, and you now need to go back and get, as you're going back, don't go with one net. Go with many nets. Hallelujah. Because you're about to catch a drought. I think that word is for somebody here whose business may have lulled. You know, they said business is slow. And now for some people, when business is slow, their energy becomes slow. Their passion becomes slow. They only go out with just one net. There's no more enthusiasm. There's no more zeal. And so they are not getting the results you're supposed to get. Now grace is saying, get back to that place where you used to do that thing and put your energy and drive. Wake up at 4 like you used to wake up. Get your feet up and market that product and get that thing out until it becomes a drought. See, I'm hearing you, sir. Are you sure you're hearing me? Say amen. There's no room for giving up once we get grace into the motion. I really believe this verse actually speaks so many things. You know, many times when things are failing and you bring in the word, hallelujah. When they brought Jesus into that boat, they were bringing in the word. They were bringing in the word. They were bringing in the word. What does the word say? Psalm 1, the Bible says, blessed is the man that walks not in the counsel of the ungodly, nor stands in the way of sinners, nor sits in the seat of the scornful, but his delight is in the law of the Lord, and in his law doth he meditate day and night. He shall be like a tree planted by the rivers of water, whose leaf will not wither, and they will bear fruit in all seasons. Hallelujah. We are those trees that are planted by rivers of waters. Trees of righteousness. Planted by rivers of waters. Are you following this? That's what the word says. And the Bible says there, whatsoever he doeth shall prosper. Well, that's a word of grace for your business. Get that word into your business boat and get your hands on that business like you used to do it before. Whatsoever I do shall prosper. I refuse failure. Whatsoever I do shall prosper. That is the word of his grace. Whatsoever I do shall prosper. Hallelujah. That's part of what it means. And the Bible says, Jesus said, let me into your boat. Let the word into your boat. And I really think that's what we should do in every area of our lives. Let the word into the marriage. Stop trying to discuss why you guys are always having fights. Let the word in. What does the word say? What does the word say? The word of God says the servants of the Lord must not strive. Okay? I am a servant of the Lord in this relationship. I refuse to strive with you. As much as it depends on you, be at peace with all men. Hallelujah. It depends on me in the context of the fact that I can choose not to fight you if you want to fight me. I can choose to love you if you want to fight me. I can choose to forgive you when you're giving me a hot slap. So what's happening here? I am letting the word into the boat of my marriage. We need to let the word in. Yield to the word in the every area of our lives. Yield to the word. Get the word in. Get the word in. Get the word in on your body. Get the word in on your hair. Get the word in on your blood sugar. Don't let that blood sugar thing keep running around the city as though it's in charge. You get the word of God on that blood and tell it to align itself to what Jesus purchased for you on the cross of Calvary. Himself bore your sins on his body on the tree, and you are dead to sin. You live to righteousness by the stripes of Jesus. You are healed. And your blood sugar is normal. Your pressure is normal. Tell it. Tell it that it's normal. Tell it in the name of Jesus. Don't keep looking at that gauge and let that gauge make you depressed. It's okay. Look at the gauge, and whatever, as you are checking the gauge, tell the gauge what it's supposed to be. Is everybody listening to me? Are you following? That's how you need to get the word in your boat. You see, once you get in your boat, all of a sudden you just realize that, you know, you get into winning ways. Glory to God. You get into victory realms. Hallelujah. Including getting the word into your exams. You have exam to write. Don't panic like students who have no God. Hallelujah. Can I have an handkerchief? Thank you, Lord Jesus. Oh, it's here. Thank you. Don't panic like students who have no God. Don't panic like people who don't know. Well, Pastor, you know, half of the class always fails this course. Well, that's half of the class. It is written concerning me. I have more understanding than my teachers, because his law is my meditation. And I believe, and therefore I declare, I understand this course. I get the word involved in the name of Jesus. It is written, I understand science. I understand the language of the Chadians. Malakayaloza. Hey, glory to God. Get the word in the book. Don't just read the book and then they say, now do you understand? Say, Sisi, I don't know what the word is, but I have no clue what they are saying. Have you heard that? I have no clue at all. Don't talk like that. You are not clueless. You've been enabled with the wisdom of the anointed one. Shout amen. Hallelujah. Even when you don't see the way, don't say it. Just keep quiet. That's part of what God taught Moses. God taught Moses that. Are you following this? And he knew how to talk before the Israelites. He stood before the Israelites and said, stand still and you will see the salvation of the Lord. And they ran back behind the bush and said, oh Lord God, I have no clue at all. I just spoke by faith outside. God said, all right, go out there and point your rod. And that's exactly what to do. Before men talk bold, before God, say, Father, I receive your wisdom. I receive your grace. I receive your understanding. Lord, I receive your strength. You know, this my husband has been such a difficult person, but I receive grace for it. I receive victory over it in the name of Jesus. When you go outside, you act like a very humble person towards that husband of yours. You know it's difficult, but in the presence of God, you are like, Father, I receive grace for it. I receive grace for it. I receive grace for it. Don't let any situation you are in convert you into an unbeliever. Not even the worst wife in town should make you become a sinner. Shall we continue in sin that grace should abound? No. We've been redeemed, delivered from the authority of sin. We now have grace to do what the law could not do for us. Hallelujah. Amen. Oh, I've already almost finished my time. Can you imagine? Are you still there? Well, I believe that was the Spirit of God, all right? Can you say amen? Now, when he had left speaking, he said unto Simon, we're still in chapter 5 of the book of Luke, launch out into the deep and let down your nets for a draught. Simon answering said unto him, Master, we have toiled all the night and we found nothing in that water. There's no fish, there is no crayfish, there are no periwinkles inside, not even water snails. We found nothing, we caught nothing. So Peter is talking about what he had just finished experiencing. Simon answered and said unto him, Master, we have toiled all the night and have taken nothing. Nothing. Ever say nothing. One of the things that failure does a lot of times is that it makes you weak and not willing to fight again. One of the things that failure does is that it makes you weak and unwilling to fight again. But grace brings a new willingness to you. And God wants you to receive that willingness that comes by grace. He's not saying go and toil. He says go and catch enough fishes that if you're not careful, it will sink your boat. That's what he said. And remember, he is God. He can see. He saw. He had toiled all night. Hallelujah.

birth, many Christians, all most of us, and I believe God is delivering it from that partial obedience spirit. Partial obedience. Half obedience. Pastor says, go to your husband and tell him you're sorry. You go and cook a nice egusi soup. That's not what the pastor told you to do. He said, go and tell him you're sorry. Are you following this? But so that it will not be that you disobey, and then you go put the food on the table, and he say, you tell him, the food is on the table, and it's like, I don't want to eat. And then you keep quiet. Next time pastor sees you, how far? I did what you told me to do, but he didn't respond. What exactly did you, was it what he told you to do that you did? Come on, talk to me please. Come on. You pretended as though you were obeying because you were, you know, you don't want to say, you don't want to dishonor. You don't want to dishonor Jesus. But in your heart, you ain't going to do what he said. I'm not going to waste my time washing all the nets. It's not going to work. Somehow in your mind, you believe change is not going to happen. You believe, and the thing with grace is that you could delay it, hinder it, obstruct it, frustrate it, limit it, if you don't yield to it in its totality. Or you could create complicated miracles for yourself. Come on. Are you still there? Let's read. Verse 6. When they had done this, they enclosed a great multitude of fishes, and their net did work. That net was supposed to be, those nets were supposed to be part recipients of the grace of God in that miracle experience. They weren't supposed to break. Peter knew he had sinned. Look at the next verse, verse 7. They beckoned unto their partners which were in the other ship. Come on, is that the next verse? Okay, verse 8. When Simon Peter saw it, he fell down at Jesus' knees, saying, depart from me, for I am a sinner. Grace took the little obedience and went as far as it could go. But where the miracle occurred, but with complications. Net started breaking. You could come around and say powerful testimony. Ayamana, we had a breakthrough. Our net broke. When the net broke, some of the fishes went back to the water. That was not a plan of grace. You couldn't take home all grace wanted for you. If your net, I don't see no fish waiting there when the net is open. What traps the fish, according to the instruction of grace, is the net. Grace said, send the net in. They said the fish is going to fly into your boat without the net. Grace said, put the net. So without the net, the fish have no obligation to hang around you. The nets broke. Pastor, but the harvest was so much. There's no way the net will not break. Well, I will show you another scripture where grace held the nets together because of complete obedience. Complete yieldedness. Let's look at that. John 21. Say, I'm enjoying this. Have you found it? John 21, verse 3. Simon Peter said unto them, to his colleague disciples, I go a fishing. They say unto him, we also go with thee. They went forth and entered into a ship immediately. And that night they did what? Again, similar situation. That same pattern of miracles. When the morning was now come, Jesus stood on the shore, but the disciples knew not that it was Jesus. Jesus said unto them, children, have ye any meat? They answered him, no. Hallelujah. And he said unto them, cast the net. There is a specific reason for Jesus now saying, use the net, not nets. First time, he said, use all your nets. Second time, he said, use only one. I want to show you something. The same anointing that released multitude of fishes in the first case, but you use one net when I told you to use many nets, that one net broke because it could not withstand the pressure, and the operation of grace was limited because of incomplete yieldedness to the instruction of grace. Now, the instruction of grace is put on.

one net. One. Right? Let's go on. Are you following me, everybody? What does he say there? Verse 6. Hallelujah. And he said unto them, cast the net on the right side of the ship, and ye shall find. They cast therefore, and now they were not able to draw it for the multitude of fishes. Now, there's an amazing thing happening here. They can't pull it now. The thing is overloaded with fish. And I can imagine, I'm not sure how many of them were there. I mean, there was James and John, the sons of Zebedee. There was Simon Peter. There was Thomas Didymus. There was Nathaniel. You know, so it was a group of them. And they were pulling this fish. I can imagine, maybe Thomas said, Simon, are you sure it's not a stone we caught? Well, it was fishes. They can't pull it in and the net won't break. Look at that. Come on. Are you still there? Verse 7. That disciple whom Jesus loved said unto Simon Peter, it is the Lord. When Simon Peter heard that it was the Lord, he got his fish's coat unto him, for he was naked, and did cast himself into the sea. And the other disciple, he said, swim into the ocean. The other disciple, to the shore rather. The other disciples came in a little boat, for they were not far from the land. But as it were 200 cubits, dragging the net with fishes. As soon then as they were come to land, they saw a fire of coals there and fish laid thereon and bread. Hallelujah. That's another message for another day. Praise God. Jesus said unto them, bring of the fish which you have now caught. Simon Peter went up, drew the net, emphasis on that word, the net, to land full of great fishes, 153. When the Bible says great fishes, we're not talking of catfish. Hi. These are serious aquatic animals. Praise God. I declare that grace will give you the best of every environment you find yourself in. Grace will give you the best in your marital life, in your financial life, in your businesses, in the work of your hands. Grace will cause the best to come into your hands in the name of Jesus. I say it in Jesus' name. Hallelujah. Oh, not some fingerlings. Are you listening to me? Or tilapia fish. These are heavy-duty fishes. When they move, they don't, you know, you see some of those fish, when you want to catch them, they move, you know. These fishes move with majesty. The master had summoned them. And this is what the Bible tells us. God always reserves the best for the righteous. And I declare the best of all things over your life in the name of Jesus. Concerning the works of your hands, the best of all things comes your way. Say, I take it. In the name of Jesus. No fingerlings in my boat. Glory to God. Hallelujah. Well, look at what we were trying to show you there. Amen. So Jesus said unto them, bring the fish. Simon Peter went up, drew the net to the land, full of great fishes, and 153. And for all there were so many, yet was not the net broken. John wrote that because he was there when the first net broke. He knew why that first net broke. They limited grace by incomplete yieldedness. Paul said, God always shows his winning grace to us. Every time we are fully yielded to what the word of God says. And it's so important, brothers and sisters, that we yield to the word of God. You know, the Bible says grace is reserved for people that are yielded. God resists proud people, but he opens up reservoirs of grace for those that are yielded. And as I begin to bring this message to close, I want you to understand that
This yieldedness part is a big key to the manifestations of all forms of grace. Are you following this? You will not know that you could build an ark if you didn't yield to what God told you to do when he said, go build an ark. You will never know what will come out of that instruction. And part of, when we talk about yieldedness, it simply means do it if God told you. Obey it if God said so. Follow it if that was what God revealed to you. Don't question it. Don't doubt it. If that's what God said, follow it. Walk in the line of what God said. Hallelujah. I said hallelujah. That's one reason why Jesus did miracles in different ways. It's all about what God said. All about what he said. What about what grace said to you? Are you following this? If you remember the story of Jairus, Jairus' daughter was sick at home. Two similar occurrences. Jairus' daughter was sick at home, and the Bible tells us she came to Jesus and besought him and said, come to my house, come lay your hands on my child. And Jesus said, all right, I will. And he was going to Jairus' house. Are you following this? Now, Jairus had to take a hold of what Jesus has already committed to doing at that time. He was coming to his house. But sometimes you can come to God and ask him that, for instance, the story of the nobleman's son. The Bible says there was a nobleman's son who was equally sick and dying. And he came to Jesus and said, come lay your hands on my son. Jesus looked at him and said, except you guys see signs and wonders you wouldn't believe. And the man said, look, please come. My son is about to die. This preaching ain't working for me. Jesus looked at him and said, go. Your son liveth. Same conditions. Jairus' daughter was at home sick. This man's son was at home sick. But the manifestations of grace to them differed. And following what grace said is always the key to the end result you want to see. And God many times does not limit the ways in which he manifests himself because he doesn't want people making idols around his processes. Do you understand what I mean by that? He wants you to be open to the spirit of faith. So for Jairus, he says, come to my house. He said, I will come. And as he's going, you know the story, there was a delay. I mean, and a woman with the issue of blood collected her miracle. Wow, he was, you know, coming to the house. Hi. You're here, wave your hand. Praise God. There's a point of revelation there. Please listen. Jairus comes to Jesus. That's like we come into prayer. Jesus said, all right, I'm going to come. The manifestation of the miracle did not occur at the time of prayer. The manifestation of the miracle did not occur at the time of prayer. Everybody, come on. Between the time of prayer and the time of the manifestation of the miracle was a time lapse. That seems, a lot of times for some people, to be a delay or waiting period. Now, within waiting period, woman with the issue of blood comes in, testifies. And you are looking at it. Many times a lot of people, when they go to prayer and they talk to God about things, there's always a time lapse. And in between the time lapse, a lot of people are taking the miracle. Now listen, it is important when people are taking your miracle and yours is still in the waiting to always learn to rejoice with them. And never become bitter and angry while yours hasn't occurred yet. And hold on tightly to the word, which is in this context Jesus. Jairus had to hold on tightly to the word. Okay? Now the Bible tells us the woman finishes taking a miracle. There's a lot of delay, you know. And while they were being delayed there, somebody came from Jairus' house and said, trouble not the master. Leave that word and faith confession you are doing. The girl is already dead. It's over. Are you following this? I said, are you following this? A lot of times, that's the practical space a lot of people find themselves in when they are waiting upon the Lord for things. Sometimes, you know, you've gone to prayer, and once you pray, it is important to believe that you have received. That's what that story is teaching us. Believe you have received, even though the manifestation has not been realized in your house. In your house, your damsel is still sick. Okay? Now, in between, when you believe you've received, and when the manifestation of healing grace shows up in your house, there will be a lot of things on the path that may want to distract you. You
You were the one who said you were going to get married at the beginning of the year, but your cousin got married first before you. Another person found a very handsome guy that you were eyeing. The guy asked her out instead of you. That's one of the things that can cause a lot of bitterness in church. You were targeting that brother is going to say, "Hi, Sissy. Hi, sister. I like you." Right under your nose, he goes and asks this one out who doesn't have all the structures you have. Say amen. And if you're not careful, you could be hot. Not just hot with the person who looked away from you, but hot with God who has not yet manifested. But you forgot that when you prayed, grace was released. But the manifestation in your house has a time lapse. And in between, there will be a lot of people taking their miracles. Some get married, some get a job, some get this, some start businesses, some buy cars. In between. And as long as it hasn't showed up in your house, it simply means what they got is theirs. Yours is still coming. You don't ever get frustrated out of your faith, because everybody in town has already gotten their breakthrough. It seems like you are the only one left. No, don't let the devil talk you out of it. And if that will not work, the devil will sometimes complicate the situation, make it more horrible. Bad report, doctor's report, you name it. Apply for job, they tell you you don't qualify. All of those reports coming from your house to destroy your faith in the word of God. And the Bible says when that happened to Jairus, Jesus turned to him and said, "Fear not, only believe." In other words, don't let the fear in. And it's important to understand these dimensions of operation of grace, because it is different from the guy who came to Jesus and said to Jesus, "You know, my son is at home, he's sick." Jesus said, "If you guys don't see signs and wonders, you wouldn't believe." And the man said, "Come to my house, please. All this English you're speaking, I don't understand it." Jesus said, Go. "Your son lived." And the man took the word also, and his son lived. Hallelujah. Now, I know some of you may be asking, "Pastor, but why would Jairus have to wait and that guy have to get his own instantly?" Well, we could propose so many reasons. One of the thoughts that comes to my mind is the fact that sometimes when grace has something more for you, it takes you through a learning process. The guy that walked away with his miracles does not know how grace works. Grace did not show him his ways. But for Jairus, who was a ruler of the synagogue, he learned knowing the ways of God. He learned knowing how to get grace to walk. They got to Jairus' house and Jesus said, "Take every unbelief and unbeliever out of this house. I don't want any unbelief around me. I just want Peter and John, who are men of faith with me." And Jairus, you got faith. You and your wife, you got faith. I want you guys in the room. You know what Jesus did for Jairus? Jesus gave Jairus the recipe to preserve his miracle, which that other guy didn't get. And so you have people who receive miracles, they don't know how to keep it. Because you don't know the process of how grace works. You got the miracle. Next week when you need another miracle, you'll be looking for the man of God. But if you learn the process, hallelujah, that sometimes when you release your faith, you have to stand fast in faith. You have to resist fear. You have to resist doubt. You have to resist unbelief. You have to learn to stay in an atmosphere of faith. Remove people of unbelief from your life. Once you do that, all of a sudden, you are prepared for the victories of faith. Amen. Well, stand on your feet, praise God. I guess that's all I can share with you for today. Thank you, Jesus. Give him praise for the learnings of his word. Thank him for his word. There's always so much more, but we thank you, God, for what you've spoken to us. We bless your name. We worship you. Lift your hands towards heaven and receive that grace upon your business, upon the work of your hands. Grace for an overflow in your business boats. Hallelujah. Receive it in the name of Jesus. Father, we stand in agreement. We receive the same grace that you released upon the boat of Peter. We receive that grace.
We receive it into manifestation upon the works of the hands of everyone. I speak life to abandon projects. Resurrection life to abandon processes.

0: area of your life to begin to flourish in the name of Jesus Christ. Receive the willingness, the strength of mind, the boldness to go back in the name of Jesus to do that business again. As Peter went back to his place of previous failure, I speak in the name of Jesus the grace of going back to bring restoration to everything in your life that may have been termed a failure, may have been given up on. The grace to go back and resuscitate it and bring it back to a place of functionality. I call that grace into manifestation in your life in the name of Jesus. Let that grace impact your relationships. In the name of Jesus, let the willingness of mind to go back and work on that relationship, let that willingness of mind be activated in your mind towards your relationships in the name of Jesus. Every aspect where anyone may have given up, in the name of Jesus, we call new life to that aspect of your life. We declare in the name of Jesus that God makes His grace visible to you in every area of need in your life in the name of Jesus Christ. Amen. Hallelujah. Thank you. Blessed be. And the Holy Spirit says, don't be afraid. Don't be afraid to go back and redig your wells. Don't be afraid. Don't be afraid of the reports of the current circumstance. Don't be afraid, for I have chosen the things that are to bring to naught the things. The things that are not to bring to naught the things that are. The things that are now are temporal, but the things that are not are eternal. And I've chosen the things that are eternal, and they will displace the things that you can see right now. So let not fear control your mind, but believe. Fear not, but only believe. Believe that the victory will show itself in that aspect of your life. In Jesus' mighty name. And I see businesses moving to another scale. The grace of God took Peter's business of fishing to another scale, another level. They had to beckon on partners. They had to beckon on partners. They had to reach out to extend the ability to take in their inflow. And the Spirit of the Lord is saying, I have caused my grace to be poured out over you. An expansion is in the horizon in the work of your hands. In the name of Jesus. Come on, let's give Him praise. Hallelujah. Thank you, Jesus. Part of how to respond to grace is to walk in the light of it. So when you leave the service, take a piece of paper and pen. Start writing down, what do I need to do now to take in my drought? To take this stuff to the next level, because the grace is in the air. Alright? Don't ignore it. Don't let the grace be in vain. Go out there and do something with it.
1: This has been your host, Pastor Emmanuel Obuchi, asking you to keep living in God's divine presence. Bye-bye.
2: God's word is His instrument of change. Today, Pastor Emmanuel Obuchi brings you a word that will change your life. Listen and be blessed.
1: If you have your Bibles, let's go to the scripture we are using for a text. Mark's Gospel, chapter number 4. We have been sharing on waking up the revelations of grace. Waking up the revelations of grace. Hallelujah. And this evening, I want to speak to us about the grace for a new season. Hallelujah. Grace for a new season. The Holy Spirit, you know, stirred those words in my heart, you know, talking about the fact that He is a God of times and seasons. And I really believe that there is grace for a new season. And we are going to be unlocking, you know, through the light of revelation from the Word of God, a new season in different areas of our lives. So let's read our pivotal scripture, which would be Mark's Gospel, chapter number 4, hallelujah. Mark chapter 4, thank you, Lord Jesus. So let's read from Mark chapter 4, verse 35 again. This is the scripture we're using for a text. You know, the Bible says, the same day when the evening was come, our Lord Jesus said unto them, let us pass over unto the other side. And when they had sent away the multitude, they took him even as he was in the ship. And there were also with him other little sheeps. And the Bible says, and there were also with him other little sheeps. And there arose a great storm of wind, and the waves beat into the sheep, so that it was now full. And he was in the hinder part of the sheep, asleep on a pillow. And they awake him, saying unto him, Master, carest thou not that we perish? And he arose and rebuked the wind, and said unto the sea, peace be still. Hallelujah. Peace be still. Glory to God. Hallelujah. And he arose and rebuked the wind, saying, peace be still. And the wind ceased, and there was a great calm. And he said unto them, why are ye so fearful? How is it that ye have no faith? And they feared exceedingly, and said one to another, what manner of man is this, that even the wind and the sea obey him? Chapter 5 of Mark, verse 1. So, chapter 5 of the book of Mark was the destination. Jesus was actually going to the other side. And the destination of their mission was to minister to this man on this other side, who was facing a period of demonic oppression. So let's read Mark chapter 5. Mark chapter 5, I am going to read verse 1. And they came over unto the other side of the sea, into the country of the Gadarenes. They came over unto the other side, into the country of the Gadarenes. Hallelujah. They came over unto the other side, into the country of the Gadarenes. And the Bible says, and when he was come out of the sheep, immediately there met him out of the tombs a man with an unclean spirit. A man with an unclean spirit. And the Bible says that, you know, who had his dwelling among the tombs, and no man could bind him, no, not with chains. Because that he had been often bound with fetters and chains, and the chains had been plucked asunder by him, and the fetters broken in pieces, neither could any man tame him. And always, night and day, I want us to make a note of that, night and day, he was in the mountains and in the tombs, crying and cutting himself with stones. So this man was in a season of great affliction. He was in a season of great torment. He was being tormented by devils. Hallelujah. And the Bible says, night and day he was in the mountains and in the tombs, crying and cutting himself with stones. And verse 6 says, when he saw Jesus afar off, he ran and worshipped him, and cried with a loud voice, and said, what have I to do with thee, Jesus, thou Son of the Most High God? So the demon in the man is speaking now. And said, you know, I adjure thee by God that thou torment me not. Verse 8. And he said unto him, come out of the man, thou unclean spirit. Come out of the man, thou unclean spirit. Verse 9. And he asked him, what is thy name? And he answered, saying, my name is Legion, for we are many. And he besought him much that he would not send him away out of the country. Now there was there nigh unto the mountains a great herd of swine feeding. And all the devils besought him, saying, send us into the swine, that we may enter into them. Hallelujah. And forthwith Jesus gave them leave. And the unclean spirits went out and entered into the swine. And the herd ran violently down a steep place into the sea, and they were about 2,000 and were choked in the sea. Hallelujah. And verse 14 says, and they that fed the swine fled and told it in the city and in the country, and they went out to see what it was that was done. And they came to Jesus and see him that was possessed with the devil. I want us to make a note of verse 15 now. And had the legion sitting and clothed, and in his right mind. Hallelujah. This man was, you know, sitting, clothed, and in his right mind. Prior to now, this man went through seasons of sleepless nights. This man went through seasons of torment. He went through times where he would go naked. He had no clothes to wear. No one could relate with him. He had no form of comeliness in his life. He was in a dark season, if you please. He was in a night season. But from what we see in this account, we learn that one of the things that grace does is that grace brings a season change. Grace brings a change of seasons. And you know, the Holy Spirit, you know, began to speak these words very strong to my heart, that there is coming a season change upon our lives in different ramifications by the miracle action of grace. If you believe, say amen to that. Just like grace brought this change of season to this man, so the Holy Spirit is saying, you need to declare it so that the light of revelation can come into every heart. And when the light of revelation comes, that light will initiate the requisite season transformation that we may all desire in different areas of our lives. Now, let me just show you a few things from the scriptures so that you can understand what we're trying to do tonight. Go to Genesis chapter 1. Genesis chapter number 1. Hallelujah. If you have your Bibles, turn over there to Genesis chapter 1. Beautiful piece of scripture here. Thank you, Jesus. God is creating light, verse 14, Genesis 1 and verse 14. The scripture says, and God said, let there be lights in the firmament of the heaven. Let there be lights in the firmament of the heavens to divide the day from the night. I want us to please note this, that in scripture, day and night speaks about, you know, two realms of life. A realm of the blessing and a realm of difficulties. A realm of night speaks about a realm of challenges, a realm of affliction, a realm of difficulties of different kinds. Jesus said, as long as I'm in the world, I am the light of the world, and I must walk the works of him that sent me while it is day. In other words, while the blessing is present, while the power of the Spirit is present. Now, God in Genesis 14 instituted a very important rule that governs not only geographical life, but also governs spiritual life. God said, let there be lights in the firmament of the heaven. And what this light will do is that the light will divide the day from the night. The light will separate day experiences from night experiences. And let them be for signs and for seasons. So, the light that God created was supposed to divide seasons. It was supposed to define different kinds of seasons. Now, in the Bible, we know that there are different kinds of seasons. Actually, the book of Ecclesiastes chapter 3 talks about the fact that there are different types of seasons upon the earth. There are different types of times. There are different types of occurrences. And depending on the season that is upon you, you can expect certain types of occurrences. For instance, during the Harmattan season, if you are in West Africa, you can expect a dry, windy, cold atmosphere. If you are in some parts of the world during winter, you can expect cold. You can expect the weather to be cold. You can expect wind, snow in some places. The different seasons of our life bring with them different kinds of occurrences, different kinds of incidences, different kinds of manifestations. During the summer season, you expect heat, you expect the sun, you know, and you expect to change the way you wear, the kind of clothes you wear, because the season has changed. Now, in Genesis chapter 1, God ordained lights in the firmament of the heavens. And these lights, they had a function. Their function is to divide the night from the day, the winter from the summer, the spring from the autumn, the Harmattan season from the rainy season. The lights had the responsibility of controlling the seasons that occur in different aspects of people's lives. Now, similarly, the Holy Spirit in the New Testament wants us to understand that the light of God's word holds the key to the diversities of experiences, seasons that we go through in life. Many of us know that there are different times where you go through different seasons. Sometimes it looks like you are in a dry season where nothing seems to be working in your life. Sometimes it looks like you are in a season of challenges, a season of difficulties. Right now, around the globe, it looks like there's a season of evil occurrence in context of the actions of coronavirus, and it seems to be very prevalent everywhere. But the Holy Spirit wants us to understand that light changes seasons. Light of revelation changes seasons. The entrance of God's word giveth light. In the book of Daniel, chapter 3, the Bible says that our God is a God who changes times and seasons. Hallelujah. Oh, isn't that powerful? Look at that. Daniel chapter 2. Daniel was speaking to Nebuchadnezzar. Where is my Daniel? Oh, glory, glory, glory. Powerful, powerful scripture here. And how does he change times and seasons? He changes it by the action of grace. He changes seasons by the action of grace. Daniel chapter 2, I read verse number 21. It says, he changeth the times and the seasons. Talking about God. He says, God changes times and changes seasons. He removed kings and setteth up kings. And the Holy Spirit said to me, he said that chapter we were reading in the book of Mark, which, you know, where we started, we based our series of teaching on waking up the revelations of grace, that God wants us to see the mission of grace in that chapter. What was the mission of grace? Grace was on a mission. The storm tried to stop Jesus and the disciples from their mission. They were on a mission to bring about a season change to a man who had been under the influence of devils, a man who had been under the affliction of devils all his life. The Bible says night and day the man would cry and he would be naked and nobody could relate with him. But grace had him on his mind. Grace had uncommon favor on his mind. Grace had the plan to bring a season shift and a season change. And God wants us to see this light that is a God that changes times and seasons. And tonight the Holy Spirit wants us to know that there's coming a season change. There's coming a season change in different areas of our lives. The season of coronavirus is supernaturally coming to an end. Hallelujah. I believe it strongly in my spirit, because not only does he change times and seasons, he has also given us an authority, and that authority is vested in the name of Jesus, such that by the use of the name of Jesus, we can decree a thing and the change we desire can come. Hallelujah. Look at this. Ezekiel chapter 34. Thank you, Jesus. How many of you believe that God is a God who changes times and seasons? I believe it with my heart, and I believe that it's coming a season change. Regardless of what season you've been in, grace is on a mission. And God wants you to know that this is part of what grace does. Grace brings a season shift, a season change. And I'm prophesying this over your life tonight in the name of Jesus. A change of season, a change of season in every aspect of your life, in your financial life, in your health, on your job, a change of season upon our nation. We prophesy it, we declare it, a change of season. It's coming because our God is a God who changes times and seasons. Hallelujah. Oh, glory to God. Oh, glory to God. Ezekiel, thank you, Jesus. Ezekiel 34. Let's read verse number 25. This is good. I like it. I hope you do. Ezekiel 34 verse number 25. God said, I will make them a covenant of peace. Hallelujah. Why did he say this? He said this so that we may boldly say, we receive the covenant of peace. Hallelujah. Can we all say that? Say, I receive the covenant of peace. Can you say it one more time? Say, I receive the covenant of peace. Wherever you are, say it again. I receive the covenant of peace. Why did God say it? He said, I will make with them a covenant of peace. The reason he said so is so that we may boldly say we receive and take hold of the covenant of peace in the name of Jesus. Notice what he says there. I will make with them a covenant of peace and will cause the evil beasts to cease. Ha, ha, ha, ha, ha. Glory, glory, glory, hallelujah. Glory, glory, glory, hallelujah. Glory, glory, glory, hallelujah. Glory, glory, glory, hallelujah. You know why I'm saying that? I'm saying that because coronavirus is an evil beast. Coronavirus is an evil beast that has plagued every nation. And here is the word of the Lord for this moment, for this season. He says, I will cause the evil beasts to cease out of thy land. In the name of Jesus, I want us to just, wherever you are, I really feel we should just do this. Let's just lift up our voice for a few minutes and let's just prophesy to our land. Let's just declare. Let's just speak to our nation. Let's speak to every country we have been planted. Let's decree and declare and say, Father, we thank you for your word. We'll prophesy to our land. We'll prophesy to our nation. We'll declare that the evil beast of coronavirus ceases from our land in the name of Jesus Christ. In the name of Jesus Christ, you said it that we may boldly say the evil beast of coronavirus ceases from our land, from our nation, from every nation under heaven. We lay claim to this. We believe it. We possess it. We declare it's ours in the mighty name of Jesus. In the mighty name of Jesus, we claim this. Hallelujah. Oh, look at this. Are you still there? Ezekiel 34 verse 25. I will make with them a covenant of peace. And we believe that that covenant of peace has been made already. And therefore we boldly declare we have a covenant of peace. It's at work in us in every area of our life. Great is our peace. Great is the peace of our children. Great is the peace of our loved ones. And I will cause the evil beast to cease from their land. And therefore we boldly declare evil beast cease from our land. In the name of Jesus. Coronavirus, you are an evil beast. And we decree that your season of operation comes to an end. God is a God that changes times and seasons. And we decree that there is a season change. A season change comes. A season change comes in the name of our Lord Jesus Christ. He says, I will cause the evil beasts to cease out of the land, and they shall dwell safely in the wilderness and sleep in the woods. Glory to God. Now we shall dwell safely in our cities. We shall go to work safely. We shall go to church safely. We shall interact safely. There shall be no more fear in our midst. I proclaim this in the name of Jesus. I stand upon the authority vested in the name of Jesus Christ to decree a season change, a season change. We bring an end to the season of the plague of coronavirus, and we usher in the grace of God for a season change. And we decree and declare upon every nation under heaven by the authority in the name of Jesus that this coronavirus plague comes to an end in the name of Jesus, and a new season where we dwell peaceably. That season is upon us. Glory to God. We sleep in the woods. Nothing makes us afraid. Oh, now look at verse 26. I'm telling you, I love this. This is powerful. Verse 26 says, and I will make them and the places round about my hill. That's talking about us. That's talking about us. I will make them and the places round about my hill a blessing. Can you say, I take it? Can you say, it's mine? Can you say, in the name of Jesus, I am a blessing? He said it that we may boldly say, I am a blessing. I am a blessing in this generation. I'm a blessing to my generation. In the name of Jesus, in the name of Jesus, I will make them and the places round about my hill a blessing. And I will cause the shower to come down in his season. And I'm proclaiming over your lives that this is the season. What season, Pastor? The season of showers of blessings. The season of coronavirus comes to an end and the plagues of darkness comes to an end. Just like grace came to that demoniac of the Gadarene and brought an end to the season of demonic oppression, demonic activity. The season of nakedness was brought to an end. The season of restlessness was brought to an end. Therefore, we proclaim and declare today an end to the seasons of darkness in the name of Jesus around the world, around our families, around our lives. We use our faith in the name of Jesus. We speak it forth. We declare it forth in the name of Jesus Christ.
0: that a new season begins, and we proclaim it, we prophesy it in Jesus' name. A new season begins. It's called a season of the showers of blessing. Season of showers of blessings. Whoa, I'm turned on. I'm telling you guys, this is powerful. A new season begins. Remember, you know, what we're doing now is very important because, you know, the way God changes things is by the word of prophecy. God brought Ezekiel into the valley of dry bones and said to him, can these bones live? Ezekiel said, Lord, thou knowest. God said, no, you need to do something. He said, you prophesy. He said, you prophesy. You prophesy. He said, you prophesy. Ezekiel said, I prophesied as I was commanded to prophesy. And he said, as I prophesied, there was a shaking. As I prophesied, there was a transformation. As I prophesied, change came in the name of Jesus. As we prophesy today in the name of Jesus, we decree a change comes in our nation, in our city, in our families, in our lives. In the name of Jesus, a new season begins, a season of showers of blessings in the name of Jesus Christ. We proclaim it, we declare it, we proclaim that so shall it be in the name of Jesus. A season of showers of blessings, a season of showers of blessings, showers of blessings. I will cause the shower to come. Hallelujah. I receive it. I receive the shower. I will cause the shower to come down in a season. To wash away everything that needs to be washed away. I'm telling you, brothers and sisters, get ready for this. Get ready for this. As the coronavirus comes to an end, a new season comes upon us. And this is a season where the blessing of the Lord is going to wash away everything that needs to be washed away. Nakedness will be removed. We will be clothed with the garments of glory, like that man in Mark 5 was clothed with glory afresh. Hallelujah. Men will wonder at the testimonies that God is going to be bringing our way in the name of Jesus. I decree this, I declare it over our lives, a new season of incredible testimonies, such that those who hear will find it difficult to believe the testimonies. So shall it be concerning our lives, saith the Lord. Hallelujah. Oh, thank you, Jesus. I will cause the shower to come down in a season. There shall be showers of blessings. Can you say that? There shall be showers of blessings. And it is here and now. We receive it with our faith. We call it into manifestation. Showers of blessings are here. Say that. Showers of blessings are here. Mano sakata labako soko franeki labatala. Verse 27. And the tree of the field shall yield her fruits. Isn't that powerful? Isn't that powerful? Get ready, all those of you who walk, get ready, all those of you in business, every one of you, there will be an impact of the blessing that will cause such a transformation in your finances that the devastation of coronavirus will be eroded beyond recognition by the power of the blessing. I proclaim this upon every member of this house in the name of Jesus Christ, that you will not see or know any remnant of the effect of coronavirus concerning your financial life, for the blessing will completely wash away and eradicate every economic effect of the coronavirus, and the days of abundance shall be seen upon us. And the word that God gave unto us, that this year shall be a year of bumper harvest, that word shall find fulfillment in the name of Jesus. I decree this over your life. I proclaim this over your life. I declare that so shall it be in the name of Jesus. By the word of prophecy, we initiate a season change over your life in the name of Jesus, and you are welcome to a new season, the season where the tree of the field yields a fruit, the earth yields a increase, and they shall be safe in their land. We shall be safe in our land again in Jesus' name. We will go out again without being afraid in Jesus' name. We shall be safe in our land. We decree this, we declare this, we shall be safe in our land. Hallelujah. And shall know that the Lord is our God when he has broken the bands of our yoke. And in this context, the band of coronavirus, we speak to it. We command the band of coronavirus to be broken in the name of Jesus. And we shall be delivered out of the hand of those that serve themselves by us in the name of Jesus. Oh, hallelujah. Can we just lift up our voice and just receive these words? I just feel
1: It's by the Spirit of God we should receive these words. We should just lay claim to them. Wherever you are, let's lay claim to them. Let's lay claim to them. Let's lay claim to them. Let's lay claim to them. Let's grab them. Let's take a hold of them. Let's declare it's ours. In the name of Jesus, these blessings are ours. We receive showers of blessings. In the name of Jesus, we receive clothing in the name of Jesus. We receive peace in the name of Jesus. We sit down now at the right hand of grace in the name of Jesus. We receive supernatural miracles. We bring an end to the activity of devils in the name of Jesus. Lebado samakadira konada yekanando saradeke lara de akanda biga sosonana parele kanana yoyo kokonene pedila dadago soso ona nana fiatala. Look at that scripture we shared a few days ago. Matthew 4. And this is what the Holy Spirit said. He said, affliction doesn't last forever. Nothing that is temporal will last forever. God wants you to be assured. If you're facing any challenge in any area of your life, I bring you a message of hope. I bring you a word of hope. That difficulty is not going to last forever. It doesn't have a grace for abiding forever. The mission of grace in your direction is to bring an end to that affliction. Think about that demoniac of the Gadarenes. Everybody had given up on him. Everybody had considered that the situation is incurable. Nobody passed that road night and day. He was in the tombs. He couldn't live amongst people. Everybody had given up on him. The society had given up on him. There was no physical solution. But grace had a plan for him. Hallelujah. And God is saying, declare this. And let everybody know that grace has us on his mind. And grace has a plan for us. And the light of grace is shining. And grace is reaching us right now in every area of need in our lives. And he's saying, the season of the activity of devils have come to an end. And a new season begins. A season of showers of blessings. A season of the miracle action of grace. A season of being clothed where we have been naked. A season of testimonies that will cause those who hear it to wonder and be amazed. We receive this new season upon our lives in the name of Jesus. Well, somebody says, Pastor, you mean you can just say it and a new season will start? Yes, because the Bible tells us that God changes times and seasons. And the way he does that is through his power. And that power has been vested in the name of Jesus. And by the use of the name of Jesus, we proclaim the beginning of a new season. A season of the loving kindness of God. Oh my. Brothers, when you think about the miracle of that guy in Mark 5, all I see is loving kindness. Kindness induced by love. This man didn't work for it. He didn't qualify. He didn't ask for Jesus to come. He didn't pay for the trip that Jesus and his entire ministry crew made. Think about it. Heaven was rich enough to bankroll what it was going to cost to bring the delivering miracle power of God to a man who was helpless, forgotten, living in tombs. And I'm saying that what Jesus did for that man, grace is doing for you today in the name of Jesus. Whatever it is going to cost for God to move and bring the blessing into manifestation in that area of your life, the Spirit of God even now is in action doing that in the name of Jesus. And I want you to see it. I want you to see the light. That is the key. The light. You need to see the light. God created the light to divide the day from the night. It is that light of revelation that will trigger it. I want you to see that grace is doing it now. Grace is already on his mission. Grace is already many steps ahead of time. And grace is never late. Grace is never late. I'm telling you, grace is never late. I'm telling you, grace is never late. He is always on time. Even when you think it's too late, when you think it's over, when you've given up, grace says, no, it ain't over yet. Grace says, it ain't over yet. Even when Lazarus was dead and dead for 4 days and they thought it was over, grace said, it ain't over yet. And I'm saying to you tonight, grace is saying, it ain't over yet. And grace is on his way. If that demoniac had seen in the realm of the spirit when he was suffering that Jesus was already on the boat, the disciples were already on the
0: the board and the devil was trying to stop them from coming, he would have, you know, busted with thanksgiving and joy even before that moment. And for many of us, you know, sometimes because you don't see the end, it looks like, you know, today seems hopeless. But God wants you to look ahead from the scriptures that there is an expected end, a good end for the righteous. The Bible says, mark ye the righteous. Hallelujah. Mark ye the righteous. Why? Because peace, great peace shall be his end. His expected end shall be glorious. And that's what God wants us to understand. That in the midst of the current situation, our expected end shall be glorious. And all things shall work out together for our good. I'm telling you, I'm enjoying myself here. Glory to God. Matthew 4, remember we read, I shared that scripture with you, I think last week or a few days ago, Matthew 4:11. And the devil, listen to this, the devil leaveth Jesus, the devil leaveth him, the devil gives way to the grace of God, the devil gives way to the grace of God, and behold, angels came and ministered unto him. The devils could not stop grace from what grace was coming to do. The devil had to give way and now proclaim and prophesy that every work of Satan concerning your life at this time gives way for what grace is coming to do, for what grace is already unleashed towards you. Even the deliverance, even the miracle, even the open door, even the season change, even the new beginning. You know, that man got a new beginning. After Jesus finished with him, he started afresh. This time around, he started as a man of God. Jesus sent him to preach to the Decapolis. Hallelujah. He who was written off, God gave him a fresh start. I decree a fresh start for you in the name of Jesus. I decree that where you have been written off, God gives you a fresh start. I speak into your life as a servant of the living God, and I declare in the name of Jesus that every area of your life where the enemy had tried to truncate your progression, God gives you a fresh start in the name of Jesus. And nothing can stand in the way of the grace of God. Every devil of darkness gives way, and they depart from your household, they depart from your house, they depart from your city. Coronavirus and the demon spirits behind them, they depart from our nation, they depart from the world in the name of Jesus. We speak it forth, we proclaim it, and our faith is chewing away that mountain and commanding, causing it to back off in the name of Jesus Christ. The devil leaveth him, and behold, angels came. Angels came. And brothers and sisters, this is a season of the visitation of angels. And these angels are upon us now. In the name of Jesus, we receive the ministry of angels for everyone's area of need. We receive the ministry of angels in the mighty name of Jesus Christ. We receive the ministry of angels into everyone's area of need in the name of Jesus Christ. In the name of Jesus Christ, we receive the ministry of angels. Angels ministering to every member of this house, of our loved ones. We receive it by the power of the Holy Ghost in the name of Jesus. Father, we just want to say thank you. Let's give him praise for his words. Oh, hallelujah. Glory to God. Thank him. Thank him for his word. Receive it as a season change, a season change. Thank him for it. Thank him for it. Give him glory and praise. We thank you, Jesus. We say thank you. What can we say but thank you? What can we say? Thank you, Jesus. Blessed be your name. We receive season change, season change. Hallelujah. Hallelujah. Hallelujah. We receive showers of blessings upon our lives. We receive the miracle action of grace to break every chain asunder and give us a fresh start and a new beginning. Blessed be the name of the Lord. Oh, glory, glory, glory, glory. Hallelujah. Amen and amen and amen and amen and amen. Amen. And Lord, we pray for the nations of the world. We pray for every nation in Africa. We pray for every nation in Europe. We pray for every nation in Asia. We pray for every nation in the Middle East. We pray for every nation in America. In the name of Jesus, we bind the principalities and powers, the demon spirits behind us. Life of coronavirus, we take authority over you, we bind you in the name of Jesus, and we bring an end to your operation across the globe. We decree victory over coronavirus in every nation in the name of Jesus. In the scientific realm, we decree a breakthrough in the area of finding a vaccination against this sickness in the name of Jesus. We decree speedy speedy discovery of the vaccine in the name of Jesus against coronavirus. And in the name of Jesus Christ, we give God praise because life returns to normal in the name of Jesus. Hallelujah. Amen. Well, rejoice and be glad. Glory to God. Amen and amen and amen and amen.
2: Thank you for listening to this message. We encourage you to be a doer of the words which you have heard.

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1: Welcome to the teaching ministry of Pastor Emmanuel Obeche. God's word is his instrument of change. We know as you listen that your life will not remain the same. Enjoy the word made plain.
2: Tonight we're going to be taking our general class from the book of Hebrews. This is one of the lectures under the intermediate course, which we believe is going to bring a complete new dimension to your spiritual life. We will be doing a survey on the book of Hebrews. A survey on the book of Hebrews. It's going to be an exposition, and I believe the Spirit of God has a reason why he wants us to do this. Now we will take this over a couple of evenings. Praise God. I said praise God. Amen. We will take this over a couple of evenings, meaning that we want to walk you through from Hebrews chapter 1 all the way to the end of the book of Hebrews. Now the reason for this is because we have found out that with an in-depth revelation, understanding and insight into the book of Hebrews, you will be able to comprehend not only the Old Testament, but also you will be able to comprehend the fullness of what God, you know, has in stock for the church in the New Testament. Any believer who understands in depth the book of Hebrews will be able to understand about every aspect of the Bible. Praise God. Now, hence our choice of this book of Hebrews as our general class. And we want to encourage you to open your spirit, your soul, and your body, praise God, to be impacted by God's word as we study. Hebrews chapter 1. Hebrews chapter 1. If you are ready, are you ready? If you're ready, I'm going to begin from verse 1. God, who at sundry times and in divers manners spake in time past unto the fathers by the prophets, hath in these last days spoken unto us by his Son, whom he hath appointed heir of all things, by whom also he made the worlds. Now this scripture opens up by giving us an insight into how God speaks. Now this is so important because one of the major challenges most believers have is the fact that they are not able to discern and know how God speaks. A lot of people are looking to hear from God. They want to hear what God has to say about their lives. Many people are asking so many questions today. Lord, what are you saying about my ministry? What is your direction? What is your leading about this aspect of my life and that aspect of my life? And so the book of Hebrews opens up and gives us an insight, something that provides an answer to every question about hearing God's voice. One of the reasons why many of us are here today is because indeed we want to hear God's voice. We want a sense of direction. You want to know what God is saying about different aspects of your life. Now, this is the

0: It hath cried, the thirst in many hearts today. And so it opens up by saying, God, who at sundry times and in diverse manner spake in time past. Now this means that in the times past, when we talk about times past, we're talking about the Old Testament. Now he begins by giving us a picture of how God spoke in the Old Testament. Now the way God spoke in the Old Testament, the Bible says, is that he spake unto the fathers by the prophets. He spoke to them at different times and in different manners through the prophets. Now this tells us a lot. This tells us that in the Old Testament, the people did not have the ability to hear from God directly. Not only did they not have the ability to hear from God, the Bible tells us that God could not communicate to the Old Testament believers because many of them were spiritually dead. In fact, not many of them, all of them, praise God. They were all spiritually dead. Now, when we say they were spiritually dead, we imply that as a result of the sin of Adam in the Garden of Eden, the Bible tells us that by one man, Adam, death reigned over all. When Adam sinned, he was separated from God. And because he got separated from God, God could no longer communicate with Adam spirit to spirit the way God originally used to do with Adam before Adam sinned. If you remember in the book of Genesis chapter 3, the scripture tells us that when God came to Adam in the Garden of Eden, after Adam had eaten the fruit he was not supposed to eat, the Bible says Adam said he heard God's voice as it was walking in the cool of the day, and he ran away from God. He did not have the capacity to contain the voice of God. God could not speak to him, you know, the way he could speak to him, you know, in before that incident of eating that fruit. And beginning from that experience in the Garden of Eden up to the coming of Jesus, it was difficult for God to speak to individuals, spirit to spirit. You know, God is a spirit, all right? God is a spirit. Before man fell, man had the capacity to operate both in the spirit realm and in the physical realm. But when Adam sinned in the Garden of Eden, his ability to operate in the spirit realm was damaged because he got separated from God. His spirit became dead, and so he could not hear from God. And so God had to make a way. That way which God made was a temporal solution. He had to make a way in which he found certain groups of people who he anointed. And through these anointed people, he spoke to the children of Israel. The people could not hear from God directly because under that dispensation, the anointing of the Spirit was not upon the whole nation of Israel. Only kings, prophets, all right? Kings, prophets, and priests were anointed in the Old Testament. Unlike what we have in the New Testament. In the Old Testament, there were only three categories of people that were anointed. And these were prophets, these were priests, and these were kings. And so all forms of communication in the Old Testament had to take place through either of these three people. Either through the prophets, or through the kings, or through the priests. And so you notice that in the Old Testament, you're going to find that there were different physical means that prophets used to speak to God's people. Some had to speak, you know, through parables. Some had to speak through signs and wonders. And a lot of times when the people needed to hear what God was saying in the Old Testament, they needed to go look for a prophet. A typical example was when Saul and his servant were looking for asses that were lost. You remember the story in 1 Samuel chapter 9. They have searched everywhere. They could not find the asses that were lost. And so the servant said, there is a prophet in this land. Let's go and meet that prophet so that he can give us a sense of direction. In themselves, they did not have the capacity to receive a sense of direction directly from God. Now the reason why this is very important is this. The reason this is important is because God has changed the way in which he speaks to his people in the New Testament. And many times, because a lot of people do not have understanding of the scriptures, they still expect God to deal with them the way he used to deal with the Old Testament people who were unregenerated. They still think, you know, before they can get a sense of direction, they must have a prophet who they have to go running around looking for in some bush corner kind of place. And they go there and the fellow gives them a word. And then they say, oh, you know, God spoke to me today. You know, and we find that that's a common practice today. Because most times people don't understand that in times past. Now, when the Bible says in time past, he is trying to tell you that that time is past. I don't know if you're following me. He's trying to say that time is past. Now, before that time passed, this was how God did things. He spoke to the children of Israel through prophets, through priests, and through kings. Are we following this? And I did mention to you that the reason for that was because the Old Testament people were unregenerated. Their spirits were dead. One of the things we're going to find out in our course, the course of our study here in the school, is the fact that we are spirit beings. Man is a spirit. He has a soul and he lives in a body. Are you following this? Now, because we are spirit beings, when man died in the Old Testament, his spirit was separated from God. His spirit could no longer communicate with God. His spirit did not have fellowship with God. And so God had to look for physical means of reaching these people because he could not reach them spirit to spirit. No, God, remember that God is a spirit. So because God could not communicate with them spirit to spirit, he had to use physical methods and means to communicate with them in the physical. Are you following this? And you notice things like, you know, Gideon's fleece and many of all those things you find that was being done in the Old Testament in order to hear from God was because the people could not hear from God in their hearts, in their spirits, because their spirits were dead. Are you following this? So it says, in time past, God spake unto the fathers by the prophets. But verse 2 says this, and this is very powerful. This is very powerful. You can also write down 1 Corinthians 2:14, because that's one of also a scripture that tells us the reason why God could not speak to those people, you know, heart to heart. You know, could not speak to them spirit to spirit, because 1 Corinthians 2:14 says, the natural man, or the unregenerated man, or the man who's not born again, receiveth not the things of the Spirit of God. He cannot receive them, for they are foolishness unto him. Are you getting this? Neither can he know them, because they are spiritually discerned. And now, if your spiritual discerning organ is dead, how would you spiritually discern it? The things of God are spiritually discerned. In the Old Testament, their spirits were spiritually dead. They could not function to be able to discern into the realm of God. Are you getting it? Now, so we notice in verse number 2, he says that God who spoke to the fathers by the prophets in the Old Testament, he hath. I'd like you to underline the word hath. Because this is very interesting. He hath. What does hath mean? Hath means past tense. Hath means he has already done this. Hath means he is not trying to do this. Hath means this is not something he's going to do one day. He hath. He hath. He hath. And the reason I'm emphasizing this is because, you see, many times, you know, we always say, oh God, I wish you can just speak to me. The Bible says he hath. You know, we cry and say, oh God, if you can just tell me what your plan for my life is. This verse says he hath. It's not, he is not going to, he has. He has already spoken unto you. Are you following this? You know, until I saw the scripture, you know, there have been times in my life where I'll be like, oh God, God, if you can just speak to me. I just want to hear your voice. And then the Spirit of God said to me, but I have already spoken to you. But your problem is that, number one, you did not pay attention to how I have chosen to speak to you
1: In your mind, you already have a precept way that you expect God to speak to you. And if you have already programmed God to speak to you the way he spoke to Samuel in the Old Testament, you're going to have a lot of problem. I don't know if you're getting it. In our minds, if you say, oh, you know, God speak to me, what's on your mind? Most times we have a preset mindset. All right? Either God should speak to you the way he spoke to Gideon, or he should speak to you the way he spoke to Samuel, or he should speak to you the way he spoke to all the other Old Testament guys. But the Bible says that was in time past. Rather, he says in these last days, he hath in these last days spoken unto us by his son. Hallelujah. Oh, I like this. This is nice. The Amplified translation of that verse reads thus. It says, he hath in these last days, he has spoken. Underline the word spoken. Spoken means past tense. Are we together? Now, I want to see how to get this into your skin. Praise God. To your flesh, so that it can hit home. There are many things you want God to tell you, for which reason you came to this Bible school. You want God to tell you what his plan for your life is. Number two, you want to know what your ministry is. Number three, you want to know how to fulfill that ministry. Number four, you want to know where, when, and all the questions that goes with God's purpose and plan for your life. Some of us are also here because in your heart, you want to know more about God. You have a thirst in your spirit. You understand? You're not happy with your level spiritually. You want a deeper level. So to speak, you want something new. You want a new experience. And you really want to hear from God. And you know, many times we kneel down and we pray, Father, Lord, if you can just reveal to me, if you can just speak to me, if you can just communicate with me. Many times those questions go unanswered. Those prayers go unanswered. And a lot of people have found themselves in a circle of frustration because they are ignorant of the fact that God has changed the way in which he speaks in these last days. In these last days, he has already spoken. That's what that verse is saying. He has spoken unto us in the person of his son. What does that mean? What that means is this. It means, number one, that Jesus is God's voice to us today. Number two, it means everything God wants you to know about your life, about your ministry, about his purpose for your life, about his will for your life, he has already spoken it in the person of Jesus. I don't know if you're following me. What does this mean? This means that when Jesus came to the earth, he was the revelation of God's purpose for my life, personified. He was the revelation of God's will for my life, personified. If I want to know what God's purpose for my life is, I need to look at Jesus to see what God said to Jesus and what Jesus did while he was on earth. Everything God said to Jesus was he speaking to me. I want you to get this. Everything God said to Jesus was he speaking to me. I don't know if you get it.
0: Everything God told Jesus to do, we know Jesus did everything that he did based on God's instructions, because the Bible says, I can of my own self do nothing. John 5, Jesus said, he says, but as I hear, I judge, and my judgment is right, because I seek not my own will, but the will of my Father. So this tells me that everything Jesus did is what God has told me to do. I don't know if you're getting this. Number three, it also tells me that everything Jesus is what God has made me. Hey. Glory to God. Are you sure you're getting this? Now that's what verse 2 means. He says, he hath in these last days spoken unto us by his son. Spoken unto us, Amplified says, in the person of his son. In other words, in the person of his son, I can see everything he's saying to me. In what he said to his son, I can see what he's saying to me. Alright? Everything we see Jesus doing is what God is asking us to do. Everywhere we saw Jesus going is where God wants us to go. All right? Everything Jesus has is what God has given to us. Jesus is God's voice to me. You know, we're looking for some other voice. Whereas Jesus is already God's voice. Now, in other words, if I need to know what God wants me to do about certain areas of my life, all I need to do is to check the book and find out what Jesus did. What did Jesus do when he came to the earth? He went about doing good and healing all that were oppressed of the devil. That tells me that's what I'm supposed to be doing. He taught in the synagogues of the Jews. That means that's what I'm supposed to be doing. On the night of the Passover, the Bible says he sang hymns with the disciples. That means I'm supposed to be singing. Are you following this? Now, everything I see Jesus do is God speaking to me. Now, if you get this in your spirit, you'll never again say, oh God, what are you saying to me? He has already said to you, you are asking, what are you saying? All you need to do is turn into the book and then begin to find out, what did he say to Jesus? That's the reason why Matthew, Mark, Luke, and John was written. Matthew, Mark, Luke, and John was not written so that you can look at Jesus and say, wow, Jesus is a superstar. God is not trying to show you how much of a superstar Jesus is. Are you listening to me? The reason why Matthew, Mark, Luke, and John was written is because God wants you to see yourself. Jesus is a demonstration, a practical exemplification of who you are. Are you listening to me? Everything he did in Matthew, Mark, Luke, and John is to show you what you can do. You are actually what he was revealing. It is you, your life, that he was walking the streets of Galilee, demonstrating to you, this is your life. When he cursed the fig tree, he was telling you, this is what you can do. When he healed the sick, he's telling you, this is your life. So Jesus, everything Jesus did on earth was not in any way for people to say, wow, what manner of man is this? No. Jesus is God manifest in the flesh. We all know that. He's already God. He doesn't need to prove that he's God. Do you realize that? God is God whether you accept it or not. Even the devils believe that he's God. They know he's God. Bible says the devils believe and they tremble. Even though they don't submit to his authority. Alright? So God does not need to prove that he is God. Jesus did not need to prove that he is supernatural. But every single thing you see Jesus doing was because his mission on earth was to be a message to you. God hath in these last days spoken unto us in the person of his son. So he was actually God speaking to me. When he walked through the streets of Jerusalem, he was speaking to me. God was speaking to me, and he was speaking to me in different ways of all the things that he did. It was God speaking to me. When I read the book of Matthew, I read the book of John, and I see Jesus turning bread into wine. I don't read it as Jesus, seeing Jesus as a superstar. I read it as Jesus showing me my life. This is my life. When Jesus said, you know, the Son of Man is come to seek and to save the lost. I see Jesus showing me my life. I see God speaking to me that my life, my purpose on earth is to seek and to save those that are lost. This is why I am on earth. Jesus said, my meat is to do the will of him that sent me. Now, when I read that, I don't read that as Jesus' will. I read that as God speaking to me in Jesus. Because that's what that scripture says. God hath in these last days spoken unto us in the person of his Son. So Jesus is God's voice to me. So then when I realized that, when Jesus said, my will, my meat is to do the will of him that sent me and to finish his work. Automatically, it tells me that's also my meat. That's my meat. My meat is to do the will of my Father and to finish his work. And the Bible says he went around preaching the glad tidings. That tells me that is God's will for my life. Are you following this? So, this is very powerful. And then let's go on. Are we together? I'm telling you, the book of Hebrews is one book that if you can get it into your spirit, you actually have the whole other aspect of the Bible into your spirit. Because the book of Hebrews is like the summary of all the covenants. The old covenant and the new covenant is brought together in that book of Hebrews. The plan and the purpose of God is brought together in this book of Hebrews. That if you can hit your human spirit, oh my goodness, you'll be on another level. Praise God. Amen. So he hath in these last days spoken unto us by his Son, whom he hath appointed heir, hallelujah, of all things. Now, from henceforth, as we read, all right, anywhere where we see God telling us what he has done for Jesus, done to Jesus, done through Jesus, we would look at it as God telling us what he has done for us, in us, and what he wants to do through us. Do we agree? Because Jesus is God speaking to us. Everything he said to Jesus, everything he did to Jesus is God speaking to us. Okay? So, he says, where are we? He hath in his last spoken unto us by his Son, whom he hath appointed heir of all things. Now, why does that scripture say he hath appointed him heir of all things? His appointment as heir of all things is God speaking to you. It is you that God intended that message to be for. God is telling you here that you have been appointed heir of all things. I don't know if you're getting it. Now, you see, this is a higher level of thinking. You know, in school, when you go to school, there are different levels of thinking. There is arithmetic level of thinking. You think 1 + 1 = 2. Well, when you begin to advance, you move from just an arithmetic level of thinking into some more complicated ways of thinking. I mean, when you go into an additional mathematics class, you start thinking dy dx. That's a little bit advanced. In the writings of the scriptures, you find out that God actually took the church, you know, step by step higher and higher. What is happening here is that God is taking us to a higher level. You know, you used to think of Jesus as your savior, which is true. All you need to see about Jesus is that he is the Lord of your life, which is true. And you're so grateful for what he did for you, which is true. But now, God wants you to start seeing yourself in Jesus. Are you listening to me? God wants you to start seeing yourself in the same office capacity in which Jesus functioned in. So when he says Jesus has been appointed heir of all things, that is not written for Jesus' sake. It is written for you to see this as God's message to you. Don't forget, he has spoken unto us. In talking to Jesus, he was talking to me. Every time God spoke to Jesus, he was talking to me. Now let me tell you how this works out. If you remember in the Old Testament, when God spoke to Abraham, excuse me, are we together? When God spoke to Abraham, God spoke to Abraham many things that did not belong to Abraham. Many times God told Abraham, as he was talking to Abraham, he was actually talking to Jesus. Because Jesus was the seed of Abraham. Many of the things God said to Abraham was not Abraham's. It was Jesus. And everything God said to Jesus, he's speaking to us. Why? Because we are in Jesus. The Bible says if any man be in Christ. What does it mean to be in Christ? What does it mean to be in Christ? It means you are inside Christ. You are inside him. So this is the reason why. Everything that is said about the Christ is you. Because you are in him. The head cannot say to the leg, I have no need of you. I mean, if you're walking into the auditorium, do we say, here comes, please, what's your name there? Mpo. Here comes Sister Mpo and her head. Is that how you describe her? No. You cannot separate Sister Mpo's head from Sister Mpo's legs. Sister Mpo's head and Sister Mpo's legs are one. If you try to separate them, you kill Sister Mpo. Are you getting this? You don't say, well, you know, Sister Mpo's legs just bought a car. No, you don't say that. You say Sister Mpo, when you say Sister Mpo just bought a car, you're referring to her head, her hands, her legs, her abdomen, every aspect of her being just bought a car. Now, when she goes into the car, she doesn't go in with her leg. I say, you leg, go into the car and go. You know, even though the leg is going to drive the car, are you there? You go in with the hands and the head and every part of you. Now, I want you to see something. Christ Jesus is the head of the body of Christ. The body of Christ is the body of Christ. Did you get that? Now, I want you to see this. Jesus is the head of the body of Christ. The body of Christ is the body of the head of Christ. In the body, you have members. Everything that is said about the head of the body refers to the body. You cannot be talking about my head and separate my head from my body. You kill me. My head and my body are one. That is why the Bible says that Christ and the church are one. Everything God said about Jesus to Jesus, he was talking not just to Jesus, he was talking to you. When the Bible says he hath appointed him heir of all things, he said, you have been appointed heir of all things. Because he is the head. I may just be an intestine somewhere in the body. But do you realize I'm in the body? I'm telling you. You may think an intestine is not significant. Wait until your intestine decides it's not going to digest the food you are eating tonight. It just says, you know, you see, you guys say I'm not important. Okay, let's eat and let's see. You just realize that you can't sleep. And where do you feel the pain? In your head. Not even in the intestine. It is the intestine that's got a problem, but it's the head that feels the pain. Why? Because your intestine is... Let me read this to you. Just keep your hands here. Keep your hands here. And flip over with me to two portions of the scripture. 1 Corinthians chapter 12. 1 Corinthians chapter 12. Are you there? 1 Corinthians chapter 12. Praise God. I read from verse 12. For as the body is one. Everybody say the body is one. And hath many members. And all the members of that one body, being many, are one body. So also is Christ. So also is Christ. So also is Christ. For by one spirit are we all. But I like this, don't you? By one spirit are we all baptized into one body. Hallelujah. Oh. Whether we be Jews or Gentiles, whether we be bond or free, and have been all made to drink into one spirit. For the body,
1: is not one member. Can anybody say that? The body is not one member, but has many members. That's what it says. It says, but many. In other words, your body has many body parts. So also Jesus Christ. The Christ is not one member. It has many members. Verse 15. If the foot shall say, because I am not the hand, I am not of the body, is it therefore not of the body? If the ear shall say, because I am not the ear, I am not of the body, is it therefore not of the body? If the whole body were an eye, where were the hearing? If the whole were hearing, where were the smelling? But now hath God set the members, every one of them, in the body, as it had pleased him. Hallelujah. And if they were all one member, where were the body? But now are they many members, yet but one body. And the eye, watch this, cannot say unto the hand, I have no need of thee. Nor again, listen, if you've not heard anything we've said so far, look at verse 21. And again, the head, who is the head of the body of Christ? Can somebody tell me? Jesus. Jesus is the head. All right? So who is this? Who's Paul talking about here? He says, and again, the head of the feet. And again, the head to the feet, I have no need of thee. In other words, the head cannot say to the feet, I don't need you. Why? Because the head is not just the body. The body consists of the hands, the legs, and all the body parts. Nay, much more, those members of the body which seem to be more feeble are necessary. And those members of the body which we think to be less honorable, upon these we bestow more abundant honor, and our uncomely parts have more abundant comeliness. What does this tell you? This is telling you that you and Jesus are one. You share oneness. That is why that scripture says, in God talking to you, he talked to Jesus. So that you can look at Jesus and say, well, what he said to Jesus, he's telling me. Praise God. I said, praise God. Now, he says in Hebrews, if you back up to Hebrews chapter 1, that Jesus has been appointed heir of all things. How many things? Notice he doesn't say some things. All things. All things. All things. All things. All things. Wow. Glory to God. Heir of all things. Did you see that? All things. Praise God. He has appointed him heir of all things. This tells me that I am an heir of all things. That was why Paul wrote to the Corinthian church and said, all things are yours. That's why he said that, because I'm an heir of all things. How do I know that I'm an heir of all things? Because he appointed Jesus an heir of all things. And I know that in he hath in these last days spoken unto me in the person of Jesus. Okay? By whom also he made the worlds. Now look at verse 3. Who being the brightness of his glory. Hebrews 1:3. I like this. Who being the brightness of his glory. How many of you know that Jesus was the glory of God? He is the brightness of God's glory. Do you know that you are the glory of God? How do you know? Do you know that you are the glory of God? Yes, you are. Jesus being the brightness of the glory is a revelation to you that you are the brightness of his glory. Now, not just because it is written there, but because 2 Corinthians chapter 3 verse 18 says, we all, with open face, beholding like in a glass, the glory of God. Now, it says, beholding like in a mirror, the glory of God, are changed into the same image. Have you ever looked at a mirror before? Can anybody tell me? Who do you see behind the mirror? If you're looking in the mirror, do you see me there? You see yourself. But he says, what you're looking in the mirror is the glory of God. We are with open face beholding like in the mirror, the glory of God. But I know that in the mirror, what I see is myself. So he's telling you that you are the glory of God. Say amen. Say, I am the glory of God. And then he says, you know, who being the brightness of his glory and the express image of his person. That's what you are. Colossians 3. Bible says, Colossians 3. That's what you are. Say, I am the image of God. Glory. That's what you are. That's what you are. Colossians 3 verse 10. He says, and have put on, verse 9, let's read from verse 9. Let no one, lie not one to another, seeing that you have put off the old man with his deeds. Alright? And have put on the new man. Everybody say the new man. Which is renewed in knowledge after the image of him that created him. Whose image? God's image. You have been recreated after the image of God. Now, he says Jesus is the express image of God. That means you are the express image of God. Because you are a new creation in Christ Jesus. Okay? Are you still there? Verse 3. Who being the brightness of his glory and the express image of his person and upholding all things by the word of his power. Now, this is one of those portions of the scripture where you find how to do things. You want to know how to do things, you look at how Jesus does things. I told you that Jesus is God's revelation to us. In Jesus, we see who we are. In Jesus, we see our purpose and God's plan and will for our life. In Jesus, we see how to do things. Now, Jesus upholds all things by the word of his power. Now, this tells you that this is how God expects you, who is his glory, you who is his image. This is how God expects you to do things with his word. With his word. There is power in God's word. There is power in God's spoken word. And you notice that in the lifetime of Jesus on earth, he did everything that he did with his words. Are you listening to me? How did he turn water into wine? With his words. Alright? How did he raise Lazarus from the dead? With his words. How did he heal the sick? With his words. He did everything he did with his words. In fact, James, his stepbrother, you know, so observed the life of Jesus and saw that everything Jesus did was with his words. And so James did a writing about words. He said words, the force and power of words is the same as the rudder of a ship. If you want to turn your life to the left or to the right, then your words is the key. Your tongue is the key. Are you listening to this? So he's showing us here the principle of life. And I've noticed about Jesus that everything he did and say, he said, everything he did and said was either creating, upholding, and causing things to happen. His words were spirit forces. He said, the words that I speak to you, they are spirit, they are life. Now, this is the lifestyle that God wants the Christian to live. Speaking God's words. Speaking God's words. The Bible says Jesus cast himself upon God's word from his mother's womb. In fact, if you study the life of Jesus, you're going to find that everything he did was based on God's words. He was always quoting the scriptures. He was always using God's words as reference points. Even when he was on the cross. You know, the Jews never really heard all the things Jesus said while he was on the cross. The only part they heard was when he said, Eli, Eli, lama sabachthani. And they said, he's calling Elijah. Meanwhile, he was not calling Elijah. He was quoting Psalm 22. He was quoting Psalm 22. He was saying, my God, why hast thou forsaken me? Bulls of Bashan have all encompassed me. You know, why are thou so far from hearing me? He was quoting the whole of Psalm chapter 22 all throughout while he was on the cross. Many of the things that they thought it was, he was calling some, you know, angels, was because they didn't have understanding. So Jesus lived by the word. You ought to live by the word. All right? And you ought to learn. I wish I would really have time. You know, sometimes when you're doing an exposition, it's difficult to just sit down on one, you know, on one subject and just, If not, you need a whole year to study the book of Hebrews. Praise God. But I just want you to get this in your spirit. He upholds all things by the words of his power. That's also how you can uphold things. That's how you can make things happen. That's how you can change things. He changed and created things by his words. If you're going to change and create things, you need to use your words. The use of the mouth is the most powerful tool the born-again believer has. And it is also the most destructive tool. Have you noticed you will never find Jesus saying, "Oh my word, I'm so sick. Or the whole world is falling upside down." When they woke him from sleep and they said, "Carest thou not that we perish because of the storms?" He didn't say, "Are you serious? I didn't know we're about to die." No, not Jesus. You will never catch Jesus saying anything negative. Not with his mouth. Even when Lazarus died, you know the story. He told the disciples, he said, "Lazarus, sleepeth." He didn't say Lazarus is dead originally. And they said, "Well, if he sleepeth, then he doeth well." And they didn't understand what he meant. And then, you know, he looked at them and said, "Lazarus is dead." Now that's one of the only times you see in the New Testament where Jesus spoke things that are the way they are. That's the only one time. And if you read down in that chapter of John 11, when Jesus was at the tomb of Lazarus, he said to the Father, he said, "Father, I thank you because you have heard me when I said that Lazarus sleepeth." Because faith calls things that be not as though they were. Faith doesn't say Lazarus is dead. Because you want to raise Lazarus from the dead. How can you be saying he's dead when you want to raise him from the dead? God doesn't talk like that. And then Jesus said, he said, "Father, the reason why I said it is because of the disciples. The only reason why I said Lazarus is dead is because of these guys, so that they can believe. Normally, I wouldn't say Lazarus is dead." Are you getting it? Everything he did was with his words. And the Bible says, if a man does not offend in words, the same also is a perfect man, unable to bridle his body. All right, let's read on. "Who being the brightness of his glory and the express image of his person, and upholding all things by the word of his power, when he had by himself purged our sins." Glory. I said glory. That tells us that our sins are purged. Purged. Not covered, purged. Say, "My sins are purged." One of the things you're going to find out, you know, as we study, is the fact that in the Old Testament, the sins of the people was not purged. Their sins were atoned for, covered. Atonement means to cover. The blood of Jesus did not atone for our sins. Did you know? It didn't. The word translated "atone" means to cover. Sins that are covered, they are still under. They are under the cover. Excuse me. If you cover it, is it not under the cover? Covered by bulls, blood of bulls and goats in the Old Testament. But the word "purged" means it was ripped off you. Are you getting this? If you've ever washed your clothes in a washing machine and you put detergents on it, what does the washing machine do? It rips off your clothes every trace of the dirt. If you have 1,000 clothes in the washing machine and the washing machine rips off the dirt from the clothes and the water goes into a drainer and you filter the dirt, excuse me, let's assume you are able to do that, you filter the dirt into a bag, you will not be able to tag any of those dirt to any of the clothes because you don't know which of the clothes actually is responsible for which dirt. I don't know if you're getting this. Because the detergent has purged. Now when the Bible says Jesus has by himself purged our sins, it means he has separated our sin nature from us. We are no longer sinners. We are now saints. The Greek word translated saints is the word hagios.
2: 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It means those who are consecrated. Consecrated through a ceremonial cleansing that comes through the blood of Jesus. Say amen. I'm telling you, if you get this in your spirit, I mean, it will make a bold and confident believer out of you. You are a saint. Tell your neighbor you are a saint. Do you agree that you are a saint? You have been made morally blameless, physically spotless, purified by the blood of Jesus. Are you listening to me? You were not just, you know, delivered from the kingdom of darkness and left to be struggling with a sinful life. The sin nature was completely ripped off your human spirit, and your spirit was regenerated, recreated. Hallelujah. Now you're a new man. I'm telling you, that's why miracles can take place through you, because you're a saint.
3: 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Now, this has been your host, Pastor Emmanuel Ogbeche, asking you to keep living in God's divine presence. God bless you richly, and bye-bye.
4: God's Word is His instrument of change. 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
5: Romans chapter number 1, I'm going to read again from verse number 13. This is where we left off in our last session. Paul said, he said, "Now I would not have you ignorant, brethren, that oftentimes I proposed to come unto you, but was let hitherto, that I might have some fruit among you also, even as among other Gentiles." And one of the important things we learned from that verse is Paul's deliberate effort to try to have fruits everywhere. And I really believe that this is part of how God wants us to implement the Romans 1:5 mandate. God wants us to endeavor within the limits of our power, of the grace He has given unto us, to endeavor to have fruits everywhere. You know, seeking every avenue to ensure that we have fruits in terms of leading people to Christ and bringing them to salvation. In every city where we are, in every, you know, country where we are, and even in places we are yet to reach. Paul, you know, the Bible says he proposed to come unto the Romans, and but was led hitherto. In other words, somehow he didn't go, you know, for reasons not listed here. He says, and the reason why he proposed consistently to come to the Romans was so that he can have fruit among them, even as among other Gentiles. So his goal was to have fruits in every Gentile nation. And this is part of our Romans 1:5 mandate. And this is part of what God wants us to do as a church. We need to seize every opportunity to have fruits everywhere. There are a lot of parts, for instance, if you're in South Africa and you're in Johannesburg, there are a lot of parts of Johannesburg where we don't yet have fruits. And if you have, you know, if you see this as part of our mandate, we would want to make efforts to have fruits everywhere, you know, and in every country, there are countries we are yet to go to. We need to have fruits in those countries. I mean, we have a lot of followers in places like Zimbabwe. And I believe that God would like us, you know, to make effort to have fruits in all of these places. And it takes having the heart first. And once you have the heart, then all grace necessary for it will begin to pour, you know. And sometimes God, you know, could impress on your mind on things you can do in order to advance the cause of His kingdom in a way in spreading the gospel of Jesus Christ, you know. So sometimes you may not even need to go too far out of the geographical terrain where you may be. It could actually be the complex where you live. There are people within that complex that God would like to have as your fruits, people you led to Christ. You know, there's nothing as beautiful as being able to say, I have fruits. You know, earlier today, you know, Pastor Heidi was just sharing with me how she was talking to one of the people she'd led to Christ, you know, during one of her trips to Nairobi. And she was talking to the lady, you know, recently, and she said she had this sense of fulfillment that she can boldly say that she has fruits of somebody that she led to Christ in the city of Nairobi. You know, and I believe that God wants every one of us to be like that. Every one of us need to have the desire to have fruits. You don't want to appear before God on the day of judgment and you have no fruits to present to the Lord, to say, Lord, these are my fruits. These are people I led to Christ. You know, and you don't really need to go too far to start. You can start from where you are, trying to get people saved, trying to get them born again in your complex, in your office, trying to recruit them into the kingdom and bring them to your local church where you worship. You know, we need to be intentional about this. You know, from this scripture, we notice that Paul was intentional about it. He didn't just leave it to chance. He proposed in his heart. In other words, he set his heart to do this. He set his heart that he wanted to have fruits among the Romans. I would like to motivate you this evening to set your heart, you know, that even as this year, you know, begins to wind down, that you want to be able to have one or two fruits. People you can say, hey, I led this person to Christ. Hey, I motivated this person to rededicate himself to Jesus. Hey, this person has not been going to church for a long time, but I've brought him into church and he's now a part of our church. You know, you can do that. We can all do that. It takes seeing this as part of the directive of the Spirit. And I encourage you today to respond to this. Paul said in verse 14, he said, I am debtor, both to the Greek. So in the New English language, that would be, I am a debtor. I owe. Notice what he's saying. He said, I am in debt. You know, most people are in debt, but the kind of debt they are in is that they are owing companies, they are owing businesses, they are owing banks. But no, Paul is not talking about being in debt to any bank. He's talking about a spiritual debt. And I believe that a lot of people are spiritually in great debt because a lot of the people that they are supposed to lead to Christ, they have not yet done so. Now, we all know that there are consequences of being in debt. I mean, for instance, in South Africa, if you are in debt, in fact, I think in most developed countries, if you are in debt, you are blacklisted. There are so many things you cannot access. There are so many things you cannot gain access to. You realize you can't buy a house, you can't buy a car, you can't, your life almost seems to be truncated because you are in debt. Now listen, everybody, spiritually speaking, a lot of people are not able to tap into the blessings of God for their lives because they are in debt spiritually with in context of the work which God gave us to do, the work of reconciliation, the work of leading people to Christ. You remember that our Lord Jesus said in John, in the book of John, John chapter 15, he said, I am the vine, you are the branches. He said, any branch in me that does not bear fruit, so that branch who doesn't bear fruit is in debt. He's owing the body, owing the tree, the fruit of leading people to Christ. Is there any branch in me that does not bear fruit? He said, my Father will cut it off. And I found out that a lot of people are not drawing the spiritual nourishment and blessing that is supposed to be theirs in Christ, primarily because they are not bearing fruit. They are not bearing fruit in the area of leading people to Christ, in the area of ministering to people, in the area of, you know, touching people's lives with the gospel. A lot of people don't know that this is a very, very spiritual, you know, factor that literally affects their lives. Paul said, I am a debtor. And not only was he a debtor, he proposed in his heart to pay his debts. And this is what we are saying this evening. We're saying it's important for us to propose in our hearts to do something by paying up our spiritual debts. Hallelujah. Paying up our spiritual debts. Any debt you know that you owe spiritually in this context, the debt of leading people to Christ, it is important that we make effort to pay the debt. He says, I am debtor both to the Greeks and to the barbarians, both to the wise and to the unwise. So my goal is to reach everybody. And I believe this is part of what the Holy Spirit will have us do, you know. And, you know, we can all do this if every member of our church decides to begin to be very active in the area of evangelism, trying to get people saved each and every week. If you're on social media, you're

people, so to speak, have literally given up on God. Whereas there are others who are just so heavy-hearted, they can't open their mouth to pray, they can't really do anything spiritually, and they are just spiritually in a cold situation. And this is part of what the devil planned when he brought the pandemic. Now, we need to, as believers now, make effort to reach these people. Reach out to them. If you know anyone who has not been going to, who's not going to church, you know, I mean, who's not born again, one. And number two, who used to go to church and has stopped and, you know, is using the pandemic as an excuse. Yes, we know the pandemic is real, but the truth is that life goes on. I mean, we all go to shops. Many of these people go to shop to shop, you know, and they regardless of the pandemic. You know, and so we now have a job as believers to try to reach these people, to try to motivate them, to try to encourage them. And I believe that you can make a difference. You can make a difference in reaching these people. If you have friends or colleagues at work, you meet them on Zoom meetings, or you meet them in different platforms, and you know, these people are really not in church. Motivate them to join you in church this week. Motivate them to come into God's presence. Make them understand that, look, the God who protects them when they go to the shops to shop for groceries, that same God will protect them when they come to church. In fact, the church is the safest place. The grocery store has nothing spiritual there, preserving them, preventing them from contracting COVID if the COVID is going to come upon them. You know, and it's important to understand that we all are debtors to minister to those who are unsaved yet. Verse 15 says, so as much as in me is, Paul says, I am ready to preach the gospel to you that are at Rome also. And this is one of the reasons why the Holy Spirit has been impressing it on the heart, you know, that we need to do more. And every place where God opens up doors for us, we need to walk through those doors. We need to just put our feet in, take advantage of every opportunity to get the gospel in. You know, and this is part of what we are doing also as the leaders of the church. We're making effort to push into more nations, to reach more territories, take advantage of the situation we find ourselves in, because we know that we can make a difference if we try. The Bible tells us that Philip went down to Samaria and preached Christ. Now, the circumstances surrounding Philip going down to Samaria to preach Christ was not a good circumstance. If you remember, Stephen had just been killed. Paul supervising the death of the killing of Stephen. Great persecution fell upon the church. The church in Jerusalem was scattered. So there was a lot of adversity. And in the midst of that adversity, Philip took advantage of that adversity, and the Bible says he went down to Samaria and preached Christ. The same way COVID-19 has brought a lot of negative things upon the world, but we can take advantage of it to preach Christ. We can take advantage of it to help people find the Lord, you know? And I mean, this is part of why we encourage you to, you know, use Zoom to start operate cell groups. You know, there are a lot of your friends you can invite to join you on Zoom, and you can teach them the word of God through Zoom, you know, if they don't want to come physically to your house. And then from there, once the word of God touches their heart, you can be able to bring them into church. Now, anything we can do to get the gospel out, we need to do so today. We all need to get involved. Some of you, God can bless you financially. Your finances can make a lot of difference in we spreading the gospel. So one of the things you can do is to use your finances, give. If you don't know where to put it, you can come to any of our pastors and say, you know what, I want to sow a seed towards the work of the ministry. I want to sow a seed towards missions. I want to help the gospel go further. And that's something you can do. You know, and the Bible says here in the scripture, it says in verse number 16, Paul goes ahead and says, I am not, hallelujah, Paul says, I am not ashamed of the gospel of Christ, for it is the power of God unto salvation. Did you see that? Hallelujah. Paul says, I am not ashamed. In other words, I'm not shy. I'm not shy to preach the gospel. I find that a lot of times that one of the reasons why a lot of people are actually not actively involved in preaching is because they are shy. They are shy. You know, people are like, well, you know, Pastor, where am I going to start? You know, I've never done it before. Now, let me tell you something. One of the ways I learned how to evangelize was to throw myself into it. I never forget many times in my early years when I was at varsity, the Holy Spirit had been speaking to me about, you know, and by the way, talking about varsity, you know that this is one of the places that I believe the Holy Spirit wants us, you know, to do something. I want to encourage you. You know, if there's a university close to where you live,

0: You know, you can literally decide to start a mission to the university. That university, if you've been to university before, you know, that's a place you can start from. I mean, we can establish Diplomas Assembly campus fellowships in some of those universities and get people saved. I want to motivate you to catch this vision and run with it, you know. And a lot of, if we can get young people born again, then we can save the future generation. One of the places to find them is in the university. And so I was trying to say that when I was in the university, you know, the Holy Spirit would tell me to go up and preach in the lecture theaters, And I would kind of be scared. I would kind of be afraid, you know. And then before I know what's happening, somebody else has gone up and started preaching. And then I'll feel so bad because I disobeyed the Holy Spirit. And then in the next opportunity, because I don't want to come under the guilt of disobeying the Holy Spirit, I would just run up on the stage before I can even figure out what I'm going to say. You know, and I found out that once I put myself out there, the Holy Spirit always comes through to help me with what to say. And I believe that this is one of the things you need when it comes to evangelism. You cannot just say, well, I don't know how to. The way to learn is on the job. Open your mouth. You can ask people questions. Hey, are you born again? Hey, you know, do you know what it means to be born again? Because these days when you ask people, are you born again? Almost everybody says they are. But a lot of people don't know what it means to be born again. You know, I mean, they're born again, but they're living a sinful life. They're born again, but they're not consecrated to God, in quote. You know, so it's important to engage. And it's very simple, starting a conversation. You know, knowing that your objective of starting that conversation is to be able to bring the people to the point where they can say the sinner's prayer and you can literally lead them to Christ. The Bible says that Paul declared here, he said, I am not ashamed. That word ashamed means to be shy. It means to withdraw because of a feeling, you know, of a negative impact if you were to begin to preach. I believe that we only get positives out of the task of preaching. There is absolutely nothing negative that comes to us when we preach. You know, some people feel that, you know, I never forget some young people, they feel that people will think they are extremists if they begin to preach. Well, who cares about what people think? Why are you so concerned about how people think about you? Now, it doesn't matter. They may think you're crazy. They may think you are overzealous. They may think you're spiritual. Thank God. I mean, they said all sorts of things about Jesus. Remember, Jesus asked people one time, what do people say about me? And people will say all sorts of things about you. But I think what matters most is knowing what you believe and being willing to be characterized by what you believe. I mean, I'm not ashamed for people to characterize me as an extremist, you know, in terms of the gospel. I'm not ashamed for people to characterize me as being too over spiritual, you know, and acting like holier than thou. Well, it's okay. I'm not holier than thou. None of us is holier than thou. But what people characterize you by should not influence how you act. The Holy Spirit wants us all to come to that point where we are confident and bold about the gospel. Paul said, I am not ashamed of the gospel of the anointed one and the gospel of his anointing. Bringing the words of the anointing and the words of Jesus. Paul said, I am not ashamed to take the message of the anointed one and everything the anointed one would like people to know and what the Holy Spirit is saying today. I'm not ashamed to be his messenger. And I want to encourage you, please, become the messenger of the Holy Spirit. Don't be ashamed to be his messenger. You know, don't be ashamed. You know, and it's important to understand how God speaks. You know, you're not going to hear God coming into your ears and say, thus is the Lord, thus is the Lord, thou shalt go and preach. No, no. The Holy Spirit doesn't talk like that. The Holy Spirit, the Bible says, his voice is upon the waters. It says, the voice of the Lord is upon the waters. And waters here refers to the Bible, the Word of God. Remember, the Bible says in Ephesians chapter 5 that our Lord Jesus is washing the church by the washing of water by the Word. So when the Bible says here, that, you know, the word of God, the voice of the Lord is upon the waters. It's actually telling you that this is how God speaks. God speaks to you through scriptures. If you're waiting to hear a voice in your dream coming to push you and shake your bed and make you run out of the house and say, oh, I am God. I came to tell you to go out and evangelize. you will not hear God talk like that. God doesn't talk like that. In the days of Elijah, remember the Bible says Elijah was trying to hear from God, and the scripture says there was an earthquake, but the Bible says God was not in the earthquake, and the Bible says there was a fire, but God was not in a fire. And there was a wild wind that rent the rocks, but God was not there. And the scripture says Elijah wrapped his head with his mantle. And when he wrapped his head with his mantle, the scripture says he heard a still, small voice. The Holy Spirit a lot of times speaks in a still, small voice. Many times you hear him say, you know what, my dear, why don't you talk to your neighbor? Why don't you speak to this guy who's always, you know, locking around you and try to get him to be born again. You hear him say, you know, you've not preached for a long time. And that's how the Holy Spirit speaks. And then you come to church like this, and then a word starts coming to you that directly is speaking to you, you know, and it may look like, oh, it's just a sermon, but no, this is the Holy Spirit talking to you, telling you, you shouldn't be ashamed of the gospel. And the gospel needs to be preached by preachers. And you are one of the people that God has chosen to bring the preaching of the gospel to those who have not yet received it. Notice it says, I'm not ashamed of the gospel of Christ or the preaching of the gospel of Christ. It says, why? For it is the power of God unto salvation. Did you see that? The word power there is the word dunamis of God. It is the dunamis of God unto salvation. Now let me explain what this means. It means that when the gospel is preached, that is when dunamis is put out. Dunamis is put on display. It is the means of the expression of the dunamis of God. What is dunamis? It is the power of God to cause changes. It is the power of God to heal, to deliver, to set those in captivity free from their captivity. Now that power for God to set people free is available through the Holy Spirit. However, the manifestation of that power does not come until words of the Spirit are proclaimed, words are brought, until somebody takes a message of salvation and brings it to an unbeliever, or brings a message of restoration to somebody who has backslidden, or somebody who has gone drawn back, and uses that word to bring that person back, the power of God, though present, cannot do the necessary work of change. It's so, so important to understand how important God, you know, wants us, you know, to pay attention to this fact. I want to read something to you from the book of Titus. Titus chapter 1. Go over there. Hallelujah. Titus chapter 1. Let's read something from Titus chapter 1 verse 1. Titus chapter 1 verse 1. The Bible says, Paul, a servant of God and an apostle of Jesus Christ, according to the faith of God's elect, and the acknowledging of the truth which is after godliness. In hope, so he says, Paul says, I am a servant of God and I am an apostle, a sent one. So he's one who's been sent to go and preach the gospel, and he's been doing it actively. And he says, according to the faith of God's elect and the acknowledging of the truth which is after godliness. He said, look, I became this in hope of eternal life, which God that cannot lie promised before the world began. You following that? Verse 3. He said, but had in due times manifested his word. He manifested in word. God promised in time past eternal life, a life of bliss, a life of knowledge of who God is, knowledge of who Jesus is. Remember, the Bible says, they that know their God, they shall be strong and they shall do all exploits. Now, the Bible says God promised this life, a life of joy, a life of righteousness, a life of prosperity. God promised this life, you know, before the world began. He said, but he hath in due times manifested his word. Notice the word manifested. Manifested his word through preaching. This is how God manifests his word. And by manifesting his word, he manifests his power. This is why the Bible says the gospel, the preaching of the gospel of Christ is the power of God unto salvation. Because God has in due times manifested his word through preaching. This is how God manifests his word of grace. This is how he manifests his power. Remember, God upholds all things by the word of his power. So he upholds all things by the word of his power. His power goes on display to work in your behalf. And the way it happens is through preaching. True preaching. This is so powerful. True preaching. It says, true preaching which is committed unto me according to the commandment of God our Savior. Now I'm saying that God wants to manifest his power through us. And the way it's going to happen is when we all begin to get involved in preaching. And you can start small. You can start a cell group. That's where to start. And if your cell group is not yet growing, you can energize it. Try to get it to grow. Imagine if you fail at starting a cell group. And that is the smallest work God calls you to do. How will he commit greater tasks into your hands spiritually? You know, if we go back to Romans chapter 1, there's something interesting there that I want to touch on also. In Romans chapter 1 verse 16, are you still there? Say amen if you are. Praise God. Hallelujah. Romans chapter 1 verse 16, the Bible says, for I am not ashamed of the gospel of Christ, for it is the power of God unto salvation to everyone that believeth. The gospel of Christ is the power of God unto salvation to everyone that believeth. You know, while I was meditating upon that scripture, I wrote a few things down that I believe is by the Spirit of God for me to share them with you because of how important it is. You know, the Holy Spirit said to me, he said many times, we seek to experience what we think is the power of God for change. Whereas this scripture clearly reveals to us that the power of Christ, the gospel of Christ, is the dunamis or the power of God that brings about change in every circumstance of human life. The gospel only works to the extent to which it is believed. And that is so true. The word of God only works to the extent to which it is believed. If you don't believe, for instance, that you have received grace and apostleship for obedience of the faith among all nations, and you begin to join hands with us to get that scripture to be fulfilled, you're not going to see that scripture working in your life. If you don't believe what God said about healing, you're not going to see healing manifesting in your life. If you don't believe what God said about evangelism, you will never evangelize. You just feel that, well, it's not for you because you don't believe what God said. You following this? If you don't believe what God said about prayer, you will not pray. Reason why a lot of people don't pray is because they've never meditated upon the fact that the Bible says pray without ceasing. They don't see it as God talking to them. And as a result, they don't really believe that, look, this is God's instruction and guide to my life, telling me to pray without ceasing. But when you believe what God's word says, then it unlocks the power in what God has said. And, you know, so the gospel only works to the extent to which it is believed. God's word only works to the extent to which it is believed. This explains the reason why many people only get saved and never really seem to get anything else out of their Christianity. They are born again, but a lot of things are not working in their lives. It is because they believe in Jesus as their savior of their soul, but they do not believe all the words written in scripture practically and are not acting upon them practically in order to unlock the power of God locked in those scriptures. Because that scripture says the gospel of Christ is the power of God unto salvation to them that believe. So, the gospel of Christ is not necessarily the power of God to salvation. It is only the power of God to salvation to those who believe. The gospel of Christ is the power of God to healing to those who believe. It is the power of God to prosperity to those who believe what God's word or the gospel says about finances. If you don't believe what God's word says about your finances, and you don't decide, you know what, I'm going to do the Bible, even though all things around me tells me, you know, it is not right for me to do it, you know, you will not be able to experience the power of God in your finances. And that's why a lot of Christians are struggling financially. Because the Bible gives you a lot of instructions. For instance, Luke chapter 6, verse 33, the Bible says, give, and it shall be given unto you. Good measure, pressed down, shaken together, running over, shall men give to your bosom. So he's talking to somebody who needs people to give to him. And he's telling you, look, if you need people to give to you in ways that are so overflowing, you need money to come to you in overflowing measure, you need to do something about giving. But people only think that, well, you know, Pastor, I can't give because I don't have enough. But that's why you should give. If you believe that scripture and act upon it, then the power of God to rescue you financially will come into manifestation. Now, this is exactly what the scripture is saying, that the gospel of Christ, the words of Christ, the word of God is God's power to change your condition and change your financial situation. But if you make excuses and say, well, God understands, and you think that by making such excuses, it's going to make God's grace to be revealed to you or God's righteousness to be revealed in that area of your life, then you're making a mistake. You know, something really shocked my spirit while I was meditating upon that scripture. Notice verse 17 says, verse 17 of that scripture says, for therein is the righteousness of God revealed from faith to faith. Did you see that? So there are levels of the righteousness of God that are not yet on display in your life. When we talk about the righteousness of God, it has a lot of meanings. But I'm focusing on the demonstration of God's equity, the demonstration of God's justice, the demonstration of God's rightness, His faithfulness, His loving kindness in your life. God wants to show Himself as your El Shaddai. But it's not going to come to you, you know, in the way you think. It's going to be manifested from faith to faith. So let me explain what this means. This means that God will show Himself as your healer to the extent in which you believe His promises concerning healing. God will show Himself as your Savior if you believe on the Lord Jesus. And a lot of people have crossed that level of faith. But they have not gone to the level of faith whereby they believe in God as their healer. And so they are saved, but they are struggling in their health. Again, some have crossed that level. They believe God, that God is their Savior. They believe God, that God is their healer. But they have not yet come to the point where they believe that God is their refuge and their fortress. He is their defender. So they've not come to that level of faith. So they are not yet seeing the revelation of the righteousness of God in that level of faith. Yet some others have believed God that they are saved. They believe that God is their healer. They believe that God is their protector. But they have not yet believed that God is their source of financial supply. And as a result, they are not doing what God's word says to them financially. You know, for instance, the Bible tells us in the book of Malachi, it says we should bring all the tithes, for instance, into the storehouse. And God said, if you do, I will cause the windows of heaven to be opened unto you in such a way you will not have room to hold it. Now, that is the word of God. Now, there is a righteousness of God that is supposed to be revealed in your finances if you believe that scripture and decide to begin to offer unto God your tithes. Now, it's important for me to talk about this because, you know, sometimes we don't understand spiritual things, and as a result, many of us struggle and we are not able to experience the righteousness of God, you know, revealed to us in different ways. Read something with me from Ephesians. I want to talk to you about finances. Read something here with me from the book of Ephesians. Ephesians chapter 4, if you have your Bibles, I'm going to read verse number, 27. Ephesians 4, 27. Listen to what the scripture says. It says, neither give place to the devil. In other words, don't give the devil room in your life. Well, Pastor, can somebody give the devil room in his life? Yes. A lot of Christians give the devil room in their finances because they don't believe what God said about their finances, especially in the area of tithing. You know, there is one promise that God gave. Remember the Bible says in the book of 1 Peter chapter 5, it says, your enemy, the adversary, goeth about seeking whom he may devour. Talking about Satan. He says he goes about seeking whom he may devour. The devil is looking to devour people's finances. Now, if the devil is looking to devour people's finances, the Bible says we should resist him steadfastly in the faith. So, what faith are we supposed to use to resist the devouring activity of Satan? The faith required to resist the devouring activity of Satan must be based on God's promise about devourers. In Malachi chapter 3, the Bible tells us that if we bring our tithes into God's storehouse, the scripture says that the God will rebuke the devourer for our sakes. So this is a direct promise with which we can knock the devil out of our finances. And so the Bible says, don't give place to the devil. And so the way people give the devil place, allow him freedom to operate in their finances, is in not standing upon God's promises and believing God's promises. And as a result, they are not able to tap into the righteousness of God concerning that area of their life where God wants them to enjoy his blessings. Verse 28 says, let him that stole. So he's talking about money here. He's talking about money here. Everybody listen to this. Let him that stole steal no more. What does this mean? He's writing to the church. He's not just writing to unbelievers outside. This has a broad sense of understanding. Number one, it means to steal means to take what is not yours. To steal means to take somebody else's property. So also to steal means to take God's property. A lot of times when you don't tithe, you are stealing from God's house. Because the Bible says, you have robbed me, you know, in the book of Malachi. Malachi speaks about not tithing as robbing God, stealing from God. So you see that this is what Ephesians is talking about. I didn't write this, I'm just reading it. It says, let him that stole. So we can say, all those who've been stealing or robbing God, he says, let them not rob anymore. They should stop robbing, stop stealing from God. Because anything that does not belong to you that you take, then that is theft. And the Bible, God has made a demand on the tithes. And this is one of the key things that is stopping the revelation of the righteousness of God in the area of the finances of God's people. You know, one reason why I'm latching on this is because those of you who have been following me in the morning sessions, I've been sharing on Psalm 112, and in verse 2, the Bible says the seed of those who fear the Lord, their seed will be mighty upon the earth. And the next verse says, wealth and riches will be in their house. So the Holy Spirit said, the reason why wealth and riches will be in the house of those who fear the Lord is because they fear the Lord and they obey God's commandment with respect to their finances. And they sow seeds. They have mighty seeds in the earth. And one of the buckets of seeds that God has commanded us to sow is the tithe seed. Are you following this? And when you don't do it, you are giving the devil room because you are stealing from God's house. Well, Pastor, but you know, I'm not a thief. Well, you're not a thief and you shouldn't act like a thief. And that's why the Bible says, let him that stole steal no more. Meaning, heaven knows that a lot of Christians are stealing from heaven. Heaven knows that a lot of Christians are robbing him of the money that they ought to give into God's house. Let him that stole steal no more. He says, but rather, let him labor, working with his hands, the thing which is good, that he may have to give to him that needeth. So you notice what he says here, that God commands us to labor, working with our hands. Why? So that we can have to give. Now listen to this. This is where the prosperity manifestation of the righteousness of God is seen. When you start giving, then in faith on what God said, for he said, give and it shall be given unto you good measure, pressed down, shaken together, running over, men will give to your bosom. The Bible tells us that then God will begin to show his righteousness. He will begin to reveal his righteousness to you, because now you have come to a level of faith in your finances in that area of your life. Now I would to God you would, you know, apply these things to your life and begin to act upon it, because they are eternal principles. The Bible tells us that the righteousness of God is revealed from faith to faith to those who believe. In the words of God, God demonstrates his faithfulness from your one level of faith to another. And this explains the reason why there's a lot of disparity in how a lot of people are prospering in the house of God and how God is blessing them. It is because they are walking in faith in some areas. There are some people that are very dedicated in serving God. They are always in church, but there are areas where they are not dedicated. And so in that area where they have faith, they are enjoying the righteousness of God. They are enjoying the faithfulness of God. But in the area where they don't have faith, then they are not able to see the revelation of the righteousness of God. And God wants us to come to the point where the fullness of his righteousness is revealed in every aspect of your life. I just want you to understand it. This is so, so true. You must get this in your spirit. When God made a covenant with Abraham, that same day God made a covenant was not the same day God, you know, gave him Isaac. It was not the same day God gave him a promise of the whole world. Every step of obedience of faith that Abraham walked in opened up a higher dimension of the revelation of the righteousness of God. Remember when God told Abraham to leave all of the Chaldees, God told him to leave his father's house, leave his kindred, leave everybody and follow him. But God, you know, according to the scripture, did not give Abraham the promise he gave him in chapter 13, the very first day Abraham left. Because when Abraham left, Lot followed him. God didn't say Lot should follow him. But in chapter 13 of the book of Genesis, the scripture says, after Lot was separated from Abraham, God then came on the scene and said to Abraham, lift up your eyes from where you are, northward, southward, eastward, westward, all the land that you see, have I given unto you. So that is a higher level of the revelation of the righteousness of God, because now Abraham had not been separated from Lot in complete and total obedience to what God told him originally. What God told him originally is, look, leave your father's house, leave your kindred. Your kindred means everyone related to you, including Lot. Abraham obeyed partially. And God only revealed his righteousness to the extent of his faith. So when he went to a higher level of faith by separating from Lot completely, then God brought a higher revelation of his righteousness and a higher revelation of his faithfulness. This is what Romans chapter 1 verse 17 means when it says, I am not, verse 16 and 17, I'm not ashamed of the gospel or the word of God, for, you know, it is the power of God unto salvation to those who believe. And therein is the righteousness of God revealed from faith to faith. And I really believe we're going to need to share more about this and take it a bit further, you know, but I believe it's by the Spirit of God for me to stop here.
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0: Hello friends, Pastor Emmanuel Ogbeche here of Diplomats Assembly. On the program today, you will hear another anointed teaching that will change your life. Invite your friends to join you as you sit back to listen. Psalm 92 from the Amplified. Verse 10 says, "My horn, my emblem of strength and power, you have exalted like that of a wild ox. I am anointed with fresh oil for your service." Glory to God. How many of you are anointed? Can you say, "I am anointed"? "My eye also looked on my foes. My ears hear of the evildoers who rise up against me. The righteous will flourish like the date palm, long-lived, upright, and useful." Amen. "They will grow like a cedar in Lebanon, majestic, stable." Amen. "Planted in the house of the Lord, they will flourish in the courts of our God." Verse number 14 says, "Growing in grace." Amen and amen. "Growing in grace, they will still thrive and bear fruit and prosper in old age." So they will not be limited by age factors. Time will not be relevant to them with respect to their flourishing. And the key here is growing in grace. Growing in grace, they will still thrive, bear fruit, prosper in old age. They will flourish and be vital and fresh, rich in trust and love and contentment. Hallelujah. They are living memorials, glory to God, to declare that the Lord is upright and faithful to his promise. Say, "I am a memorial of the faithfulness of God to the promises he's made." You know, that actually means our lives are a testimonial of God's faithfulness. Hallelujah. That's our life. And because all of these spiritual benefits are appropriated through faith, that's why consistently we have to hearken unto them. We have to hear them. Faith cometh by hearing, hearing by the word of God. And every time you hear about it, your faith rises again and again, again and again. And it should be what we pump consistently into our ears, into our spirits, and keep it alive. "I am a testimonial, a living memorial," hallelujah, "of the uprightness of God, of the faithfulness of God to his promises." You get that? Meaning, it doesn't matter what you see right now. God's promises will come to pass in our lives. Amen. Say a loud amen. Amen. Let's go to the other beautiful one we read, you know, on Sunday. 2 Corinthians chapter number 2. Passion Translation. 2 Corinthians chapter 2. I want to read it first of all from King James, and then we'll read it again from the Passion Translation. Praise the Lord. Paul said, you know, he was in a difficult space when he wrote this chapter. And he was speaking about how God had opened up a door for him in verse 12, 2 Corinthians chapter
2: chapter 2, verse 12. He said, furthermore, when I came to Troas to preach Christ's gospel, a door was opened unto me of the Lord. Hallelujah. And I believe it, doors of opportunities are already opened unto us in this time of flourishing. Say, I receive it. Doors of opportunities. You know, when God opens doors, no man can shut it. He actually introduced himself in the book of Revelation. He says, I am a God who opens a door that no man can shut. And if I shut a door, nobody can open it. And I believe he has opened doors for us. Amen and amen. Doors of ministry, doors of financial blessings, they are upon us in the name of Jesus Christ. He says, Paul says, when the door was opened unto me, verse 13, he says, I had no rest in my spirit because I found not Titus, my brother. He says, but taking my leave of them, I went from thence, you know, into Macedonia. So he couldn't really take advantage of the open doors. And it seemed like, you know, there was a little bit of a situation there. But verse 14 says, he goes ahead here and says, now thanks be unto God. Hallelujah. In other words, the situation that I just described did not persist for long. It did not persist for long. Hallelujah. That's what he meant here when he says, now thanks be unto God, which always causeth us to triumph in Christ. Ha ha, ya. You know, I like to be excited when I read scriptures, you know, because with joy we draw water out of wells of salvation. Now thanks be unto God, which always, all the time, always causeth us to triumph in Christ. And 2 Corinthians chapter 5 verse 17, the Bible tells us that we are in Christ. If any man be in Christ, remember, he says he's a new creature. And now, this verse says, thanks be unto God, which always, all the time, there's no occasion in Christ when those in Christ do not come out triumphant. Especially if we don't cast away our confidence. Especially if we don't cast away our faith. Meaning, it doesn't matter the storm that anyone is faced with right now. Doesn't matter the delay that anyone is faced with right now. It doesn't matter how long. Call it 30 years. Call it 50 years. As long as you are still alive, the Bible says, and growing in grace, glory to God, he will always cause you to triumph. And the end of the story is always you win. Are you listening to this? Now I don't in any shape or form or manner intend to make you think that sometimes on the road to the victory, it doesn't look like the victory is not going to come. Are you listening to me? Sometimes on the road to the place of victory, it looks quite challenging. It looks unexpected circumstances come across your path on that road. I mean, if you were to analyze Joseph's track to the palace, I mean, right from his house where he and his brethren were. I mean, they hated him. They didn't like him. His own brothers that he ate from the same pot with plotted to kill him. They plotted his death. Are you listening to me? I mean, the hatred that he faced was so bad that when they saw him coming, they decided they were going to kill him. And they agreed what they were going to tell their father. They said, we're going to tell our father that a wild beast killed him. Meanwhile, they are the ones that were going to kill him with their hands. And they first of all threw him into a pit. And while they were analyzing how eventually the killing is going to occur, are they going to use a sword? Are they going to hold his neck and bend it? Are they going to strangulate him? All of a sudden came the Ishmaelites. And the Bible says when the Ishmaelites came, Reuben came and told them and said, you know what, guys, let's not kill him. Here come these Ishmaelites. Let's sell him off as a slave. Hallelujah. Amen. Now, you know, when you are in that space, you are on that journey, when you are on the road to your place of victory and your place of flourishing, the journey is not always fantastic. I'm telling you, I can promise you, I don't think, you know, Joseph was in a pit dancing like feeling, oh, hallelujah, I've got my victory. In his mind, it was kind of a perplexing situation. He was wondering, but God, this is not a vision you showed me. You showed me in the vision how the sun, the moon, and the 11 stars were bowing down to me. You showed me how we were gathering sheaves and all these people were bowing. This doesn't look like your word to me about flourishing. To Joseph, while he was in the pit, I promise you, all those thoughts must have come through his mind. Hallelujah. And while he was there, he was like, oh God, you got to make a way of escape. And then they sent a rope down into the pit. And I can imagine him beginning to say, ah, thank you, Jesus. You finally answered me. You finally made them change their mind. And they pull him out. And he begins to say, oh, thank you guys for not killing me. And they say, shut up. We ain't done with you. We are selling you. And he's like, no, you can't sell me. You can't do that. No. I thought you brought me out, you know, because you got have changed your mind. And, you know, there were two of those guys called sons of cruelty. The Bible calls them, says instruments of cruelty are in their tabernacles. I think their name is Simeon and Levi. I think they were the champions of all that was going on. And they grabbed Joseph, collected some money, and sold him to the Ishmaelites. And he shouted, hey, but I'm your brother. Hey, but I'm your relative. Hey, but, I mean, what about our dad? What are you going to say to our dad? And they said, shut up. We'll tell him that you are dead. You're as good as dead. Let's see what's going to happen to your dream. Now, it is important, you know, when you read the Bible, for you to understand that when we talk about victory, we do not deny that the pathway to the place of victory sometimes can be rough. But all we want you to understand is that if you can hold on to faith, hallelujah, you will always come out triumphant. Doesn't matter how long the journey is. Doesn't matter what you have to go through. Doesn't matter the storm. Just stay on track. And don't cast away your confidence. Keep faith coming into your spirit. Stay in a room of faith. Stay in an environment like this where we can keep pumping your spirit with faith and keep hearing these words, because faith comes by hearing by the word of God. And the more you hear it, the more the access code to the grace of victory is being unlocked in your spirit, because the access into grace is faith. The Bible tells us we have access into grace through faith, by faith. So once that faith keeps coming into your spirit, you will always overcome. And he arrives in Egypt, and they negotiated and sold him to Potiphar. And the Bible says the Lord was with him there. You know, there will be mixed feelings. I don't know how about you. I don't know. I mean, I understand exactly what I'm talking about. There have been times when it's like, you know, oh God, I'm expecting you to come through. And then it looks like, you know, something else is happening. I mean, it looks like, okay, God's blessings are now around you, and now things seem to be improving. And just when it seems like things are improving, they are making you now in charge of Potiphar's house. Potiphar's wife says, okay, Mr. Joseph Dijo, can we have some time together? And it's like, oh God, what kind of temptation is this now? And remember, the Bible says, the uncompromisingly righteous, they shall flourish like the palm tree. And sometimes for you to be uncompromisingly righteous, you will fall into adversity. Are you listening to me? And that's exactly what happened to Joseph. As he refused, I mean, the woman grabbed him one day, intending to force herself on him. He pulls off his clothes, runs out of the house, and the woman starts screaming to the husband. Look at the young man you brought. He tried to rape me. I grabbed his shirt, and he escaped. Hey! If you are the Joseph, how would you interpret the story? Would your mind ever tell you that God was working? I promise you, in the natural, nobody is going to think that God is working. Let me tell you the truth. And this explains where many of us are right now. It doesn't look like God is working, but I'm saying to you, God is busy working out his purpose and his plan for your life. You may not understand it, but you just need to learn to lean upon him and trust in the fact that he is too faithful to disappoint you. Hallelujah. And we are living memorials of the faithfulness of God to his promises. Lands in jail. And they're asking him, everybody's reporting that, you know, why they came to jail. This one say, well, I just stole. This one say, well, I kidnapped somebody. This one say, well, I did this. They say, sir, you that is looking handsome, why are you here? What brought you here? And he says to them, I was wrongfully accused of rape. Is that so? Tell us the truth, Oga. Do you think he arrived there and they started clapping for him? I promise you, he must have been stigmatized. He must have, people, they must have clapped and said, ha, ha, ha, ha, ha, ha. Tell us the truth. Hallelujah. And now he has to deal with external pressure and internal pressure. He has to learn how to manage his insides and learn how to stay consistently focused on God. And this is actually one of the things I was trying to say on Sunday. Never let the environment get into your spirit. Because the pressure is going to be on the outside, but the kingdom of God is on the inside. And the harvest is coming from the inside. So regardless of where you are, just be the best you can be. Be the best you can be. Do the best you can do. And that was exactly what Joseph did. Right in the prison, he could not interpret his own dreams of wanting to become the prime minister, but he could interpret somebody else's dreams. So he started interpreting the dream of the butler and the baker. And while he was doing that, he began to blossom. They made him the ruler of the prison. Eventually, you know the story. The guys went out. 2 years passed. They forgot Joseph. Because God will not share his glory with any man. You know, the people left. Joseph told them, when you get out, tell Pharaoh that you met somebody who can interpret dreams. They got there. God made them forget. I really believe they forgot for a reason. Because if they had gone there and told Pharaoh, Joseph would have gone out by the recommendation of those people who went out. But God said, I will show my glory in your life, and nobody will take the glory. Nobody will be able to say he made you become flourished and flourish and flourish except through your faith in my word. 2 whole years passed. God slapped Pharaoh with a dream that nobody else could interpret. And then slaps the guy that forgets it's time to talk to Pharaoh now. Hallelujah. And they pull Joseph out of the pit. And here is he in Pharaoh's palace. Now think about what was on his mind now that he has arrived. All of a sudden, the pit now makes sense. All of a sudden, being sold as a slave now makes sense. All of a sudden, being in Potiphar's house now made sense. All of a sudden, the rape accusation now makes sense. How would he have gone to jail if the wife did not accuse him? How would he have been accused if he wasn't bought by Potiphar as a slave? How would he have been bought as a slave if the Ishmaelites didn't buy him from his brothers? How would he have been bought if they didn't decide to first cast him into a pit? How would he have been cast into the pit if they didn't first hate him? Everything connected like pieces of puzzles. And I'm saying everything about your life is supernaturally being connected by the Spirit of God. That's why the book of Romans says, for we know that all things work together for the good of them that love God. Shout amen. Hallelujah. Hey, it's working out for my good. I'm telling you. It's working out for my good. Are you listening to me? Never be sad when you feel disappointed or something happens that seems disappointing. Never be sad. It's working out for your good. It will always turn out for your good. That is your prophecy. Say, I take it. Oh, hallelujah. Thanks be unto God, which always causeth us to triumph in Christ. Amen. Look at the Passion translation then of that verse. Oh, beautiful, beautiful, beautiful, beautiful piece. Thank you, Jesus. The Passion translation, 2 Corinthians chapter number 2. It says in verse number 14, God always makes his grace visible in Christ. Are you there? And we need to know that we are in Christ. Because we are in Christ, God always makes his grace visible in Christ. And the word Christ always refers to the anointing of the Spirit of God. And we need to understand that that anointing is on us. Say amen. Amen. Say, the anointing is on me. Let's read that. Galatians 3. Everybody go over there. Galatians chapter 3. It's important to consistently renew our minds with these words. Oh, hallelujah. Galatians 3 verse 26. It says, for you are all the children of God by faith. Say amen. Say, I'm a child of God. And I am a child in manifestation. Remember, the Bible says all creature waits for the manifestation of the sons of God. Now, the sons of God that all creature is waiting are the sons of God who are living by faith. It is the faith life that brings the manifestation. That's why he says, you are all the children of God by your life of faith. That's how you manifest. Hallelujah. And what faith? Faith in Christ. Faith in the anointed one. Faith in the anointing that has come into you. We need faith in the anointing that has come into us. We have an anointing. It's upon us. We have an anointing. We have to constantly tell ourselves, I am anointed. I am an anointed woman of God. Hallelujah. I am an anointed man of God. We have to constantly tell ourselves that. I am anointed. It is written concerning the anointed. Touch not my anointed and do my prophets no harm. We have to learn to tell ourselves that. And the anointing is the burden remover and the yoke destroyer. Every time we need that anointing to manifest, our acknowledgement of it is what triggers its manifestation. Verse 27 says, as many of you as have been baptized into Christ. I know that sometimes when you read that verse, you think he's talking about water baptism. No, he's not talking about water baptism. Water baptism is to be water baptized. To be baptized into the Christ is to be anointing baptized. It's to be immersed into the anointing. He's assuming that we understand that the Bible describes us as a wild olive tree that was grafted into the vine. And when you are grafted into the body of the Christ, on whose body all the anointing in the universe is, you definitely contacted some of the anointing that is on his body. I mean, you can't be cooking in the kitchen and the whole room is full of smelly smoke of the nice stew and not come out of the place smelling of the stew. Are you listening to me? The fact that you are inside the room makes the thing to rub off on you. And that's what he's talking about. He's saying the fact that we are in Christ, because we are in Christ, we are immersed into the anointing that is on Christ. Are you listening to me? What am I talking about? I'm talking about the same anointing that raised him from the dead. The body of Jesus was so lacerated, was so devastated, but that anointing brought him out of the grave. Are you listening to me? That tells me that once I can awake to this consciousness of what I have been immersed into, it doesn't matter what it is, I will definitely rise out of it. As many of you as have been baptized into the anointed one and into his anointing, he says, you have put on Christ. You have put on the anointing. Say, I have put on the anointing. Brothers and sisters, you know, and this is the difference between Old Testament and New Testament. You know, in the Old Testament, if I brought you all here and I took a vial of oil, physical oil, and I pour it on your head and I say, you are hereby anointed, and the thing is dripping from your head, most times when you walk out of there, there's a way your shoulder goes up. And actually, I even find out today that for a lot of Christians, if, let's say today, I brought bottles of oil here, and I take the oil and I pour it on you and I say, you are anointed, and the thing is pouring and I give you some to take home, in your mind, there's a way you are like, yeah, this flourishing, hallelujah. Now, why do you suddenly believe you're going to flourish? A lot of times, it's because you think that the physical oil is the anointing. But the anointing is not a physical oil. The anointing is a person. His name is the Holy Spirit. The very moment you receive the Spirit of the living God, he came to live inside of you. And now you need the same mentality, the same consciousness, that you carry the Spirit of God. You carry the anointing, and he lives on your inside. Anything you touch is contacted by that same anointing that's on your inside. Hallelujah. That's why you can never be defeated. You need a mindset. You have put on the anointing. That's what this verse is. I mean, thank God I'm only just reading it. You know, it would have been different if I'm the one that wrote it there. But thank God I didn't write it. He says, as many of you as have been baptized into the anointed one, you have put on the anointing that's on the anointed one. There is therefore neither Jew nor Greek. There is neither bond nor free. There is neither male nor female, for you are all one in. And if you be Christ, then are you Abraham's seed and heirs according to the promises.

I encourage you to join. I mean, powerful sessions we have, all right? If you've not been joining, start joining, all right? Tell your neighbor, start joining. We're doing those things to keep the word pumping at you, so you need to come drink, all right? You know, the Holy Spirit said to me, he said, the law came by Moses, but grace and truth came by Jesus, the anointed one. And that grace is in the anointing that's on him. For the Bible says, when he began to speak in the temple and said, the Spirit of the Lord God is upon me. He has anointed me to preach the gospel to the poor, to heal the brokenhearted, to open the prison doors to those that are in captivity, and recovery of sight to the blind. The Bible says, all those in the temple, the Bible says, they all wondered at the gracious words or the outpouring of grace. So that outpouring of grace was coming from the anointing that's on him. Now, John tells us that the law came by Moses, but grace came by the coming in of Christ. You know, there are some verses in the New Testament that regulate Bible interpretations everywhere. They control how you see scriptures, how you understand scriptures. One of those verses is that verse where the Bible says, the law came by Moses, grace came by Jesus. Now, because Jesus is our Savior, and he came physically, he lived and walked through the streets of Galilee. And when you read all the accounts of the Gospels, you see Jesus going into a boat, you see him coming out of the boat, you see him going into people's houses, you see him coming out, going into synagogue, you see him coming out, you see him speaking. Now, when you track his movements, you have to track it with the mindset that he was a vehicle or conveyor of grace. So everywhere he went, that was grace going. Everything he did, that was grace doing. Everything he said, that was grace speaking. You know, people think that God suddenly became a God of grace after Jesus rose from the dead. Capital no. God has always been a God of grace, right from the book of Genesis. Under the law, grace could only go as far as sin could let it. But it didn't mean grace was any less gracious under the law. Do you understand what I mean by that? But the coming of Jesus removed the sin obstacle. So the full blast of grace is now unveiled. Do you understand? Come on, do you understand? Let me use an example to throw light into what I'm talking about. You remember that under the law, God told lepers to be quarantined. You understand? If you catch leprosy, don't come to church anymore. Be cast into the bush. And if you're going to move from that location to another location, you have to tie bells on your clothes. You have to wear a special garment. And the garment simply means everybody stay clear, back off from me. If you come close, you're going to get some. And it looked like a very horrible thing for a great God to ask somebody who contracts leprosy to be cast out of the camp. But that was the very best grace could do at that time. Because one person already has the disease. The task of grace is to keep everybody whole. And healing power had not yet been procured. The basis for healing had not yet been procured because Christ Jesus, his body had not yet been wounded for the healing of our body through the healing of his stripes. Are you getting this? So God in grace says, you know what? Hey, you already have the leprosy. And right now, if we let you into the camp, what you got, everybody else will get it. So, in order to save everybody, let's keep you out. It's not because we don't love you, but, I mean, it is better for one person to have the leprosy than for the whole country. than for the whole country to have it. So, but to the guy who's quarantined, he may think God is wicked. But to the heart of grace, grace was thinking about the multitude. Are you getting this? Now, that's why when the leper met Jesus, he questioned Jesus. He said, I know you can heal me if you are willing. Are you willing to heal me? Because he knew Jesus was God manifest in the flesh. He didn't understand.

0: now God, who said he as a leper should be quarantined, would want to heal him. What he didn't understand was that the best grace could do under the law because of the limitation of sin was to keep the guy quarantined. Are you listening to this? But now, in this new order, hallelujah, where the power of the Holy Spirit is available, grace, the barrier to the working of grace is removed. And that's why Jesus laid hands on the guy and healed the guy. What I'm trying to bring to your attention is this. Everywhere you see Jesus going to and everything you see him doing, don't just read it as a story. Track the movement of grace through the Gospels. Track it. Track it through the Gospels. This is grace in motion. As he's speaking, there's something about grace in his words. Are you listening to me? As he's doing, as he's giving instruction, that's the instruction grace wants us to comply to in order to experience his power. Say amen. Amen. Now, in the book of Mark, chapter 3, there's this guy there in the temple. Hallelujah. Mark 3, thank you, Jesus. The Bible says in verse 1, and he, that's Jesus. Oh, hallelujah. Now, so I gave you a principle of studying scriptures, all right? So one of it is when you read he entered, just tell yourself grace just entered. Another golden law in Bible interpretation, especially, if you're studying the revelation of the name of Jesus, is that every time you see Jesus, the word Jesus used, God is speaking much more than the person. He's speaking a lot about the authority and the dominion that is in the name Jesus. That every time you say, in the name of Jesus, whatever is happening in that story, that's what the name of Jesus can do for you. Are you getting that? So keep those two key things in your mind. That's how I read the Bible. When I'm reading it, I'm not just reading it as a story. So that's why sometimes it looks like I'm stuck on particular verses and I can stay on one verse for like a whole year and I'm not changing it. I'm not reading another one because this one, there's still so many things to be said. Praise the Lord. For instance, I plan to talk to you today about synagogue. I don't think I've ever talked to people before about synagogue. Okay, but I won't go into that because of time. All right. He entered again into the synagogue. Now, when the Bible says he entered into the synagogue, one of the things that must come to your mind is that grace entered. Hallelujah. Once grace entered that space, the impossible becomes possible. Now, he entered into the synagogue, and there was a man there which had a withered hand. The man's hand was withered. Couldn't use the hand. That speaks of many things. The Bible says they watched him, whether he would heal him on the Sabbath day. some people are just not, they're just not it. How can you be in the synagogue and grace is in the room? You're not thinking about the grace. You're not even thinking about receiving grace. All you're concerned about is the guy whose hand is withered. And how you're going to make sure that guy doesn't experience the touch of grace today. Those people there were the enemies of the progress of that guy with the withered hand. They are actually the ones that the book of Psalm talks about when God said, thou preparest a table for me in the presence of my enemies. All those Pharisees were not, they weren't enemies of Jesus as it were. They were enemies of that guy. Who was in that place? Grace has just come in. And now you would expect that it would be his day of jubilee and his day of victory. But there were these people there who, so to speak, were in charge of the synagogue. And the Bible said they watched him whether he would heal him on the Sabbath day that they might accuse Jesus. Hallelujah. And so Jesus, who is grace personified, said unto the man which had the withered hand, he said to the man, get up and stand right in the midst. What he was telling him, look, get up and focus. Stand, rise up, because this grace is in the atmosphere. take your stance in the grace. What was he saying? He's about to do something that is necessary. And before he does what he's about to do, you must take your stance on this platform of grace. If you don't take your stance, he can't do what he's about to do next. He's about to silence the voices of your accusers. He's about to silence the voices of the enemy. He's about to put to flight and neutralize everything that has kept this guy's hand withered. Everything that has paralyzed this guy, grace is about to end it. But grace says, get up, take your stance. Rise, take your stance. Take your stance on grace. That's an action of faith. That's an action of faith. In other words, you have to move from the mindset with which you have always lived, the mindset of fear of the Pharisees. Because it was one thing for Jesus to be threatened. It's another thing for the guy who came to be healed to be terrified about what the Pharisees would do to him for coming to receive his healing on the Sabbath day. Do you think that Jesus was the only one that was facing the threat? How dare you come take your healing on the Sabbath day? And everybody knew to fear those Pharisees. I mean, they could put you and your entire family out of the synagogue and kick you all out and cut you off from God. They were so, they had such powers to do that. So there were two things. The voices of the people who were saying, you can't get your healing today. You can't flourish today. You can't take your breakthrough. You can't get it. And the voice of grace saying, don't listen to them. Take your stance. Don't listen to what you can see around you. Take your stance. You are in the space where grace has manifested. Grace has entered. It has entered your spirit. It has entered your mind. Don't listen to the voices you see all around you. Because the devil is going to try to talk you out of receiving your flourishing. He is going to try to set up circumstances and situations to try to make you feel you can't, even if you're going to get it, it has to be at a later time. So you have to decide, what am I going to do? Be terrified of these people who might kill me for receiving my healing on a Sabbath day, or take hold of the kingdom of God by force. I'm telling you, when Jesus told the guy to take his stance, he was telling him, look, listen, the kingdom of God does not come by observation. You can't sit there and just be observing the grace of flourishing and it will come on you. You have to learn to take your stance and say, you know what? This flourishing is mine today in the name of Jesus Christ. He was telling him that since the days of John the Baptist, the kingdom of God has legalized violence. There's violence from your enemies who don't want you to get healed. You have to learn the violence of faith. He said to the guy, take your stance. Stand on your feet. And the man stood up. I can imagine when he stood, all the Pharisees are looking at him. Hey, you are standing, huh? You are standing. Wait, let this service finish. We know what we'll do to you and your family. And he was like, who cares what you're going to do to me and my family when I'm ready to flourish? Hallelujah. Oh, I love what happens next. See what happens next. You know what I like? When you are living by faith, you don't need to speak for yourself. You don't need to speak for yourself amongst your enemies. You don't need to speak for yourself in the face of those challenges. Grace does the speaking in your behalf. Oh, glory to God forevermore. Ah, powerful stuff. He said unto them. So you see, the instructions are, you take your stance on grace. Stand upon grace. Believe that grace will come true for you. Are you listening to me? They may say you don't qualify for it. They may say you don't have the qualification. They may say, biologically speaking, it can't happen. They may say you're too old. Well, that's their opinion. Everybody is entitled to his opinion, including the doctors. But I'm entitled to choosing which opinion I side with. And I choose to side in with the opinion of God. And that's what the guy do when he stood up. He was siding in with Jesus. Hallelujah. And the Bible says, Jesus saith unto them. Now he's talking to the enemies. He's talking to the people who are, you know, trying to stop Jesus, stop the guy from receiving his miracle. And he said unto them, Is it lawful to do good on the Sabbath days or to do evil, to save life or to kill? And the Bible says what? Come on, can you say that loud? Brothers and sisters, you know, when I read that, the light of revelation hit my spirit. So it was like, boom, that is it. What will silence the devil? What is it that will silence? And the thing is, until we learn to take our stance on grace. Say, you know what, I'm standing on grace. Don't tell me I ain't coming through. The devil's voice will not be silenced. What will silence him is when you take your stance and say, look, I'm not standing on myself. I am standing on the word of God. I am standing on what God said. God said it, that settles it. I don't intend to quarrel with you guys. I don't intend to argue with you. I'm not even going to hold a conversation with you. I am standing on the word of God. And by standing on the word of God, everything that is an obstacle, everything that is an enemy will be silenced, and they will hold their peace and not be able to speak anymore. All of them were shut. It was grace that shut their mouths. And that's our victory. Our faith is our victory. Are you listening to me? That's how to silence your enemies. You don't have to cry. You don't have to shout. You don't have to quarrel with them. You don't have to say, well, why are you people against me? You don't have to say, oh, but why is the devil so busy? Oh, but why is my own case so different? Oh, but why does it? No need. Just take your stance on grace and stand. After you've done all to stand, stand. And as you are standing there, put on the breastplate of righteousness. Put on the sword of the Spirit in your mouth. Hold the shield of faith in your hands and refuse to be unmovable. Once you stand like that on grace and on the word of God, what happens is grace starts working. And sometimes grace works in ways you just begin to wonder, oh, what happened to them? They're not talking anymore. What happened to them? Hallelujah. What happened to them? They changed their mind. What happened to them? They changed their mind. I was telling someone a story sometime, you know, recently, you know, how Pastor Heidi got her first job in this town. She was sitting in the office, a copper, and she was, you know, the secretary then or something, you know, to their boss. And then they were going to recruit somebody to fill a position that had just been vacant. And while that position was vacant, she was literally doing the job. And she applied and told the guy that he was interested. She was interested. And the guy said, no, no. The guy had his own candidate, so they told her to be collecting CVs. And she was collecting CVs of every Tom, Dick, and Harry for a job that she had believed God was hers. And the guy had his candidate. And he was bent on putting his candidate. She said, she just kept declaring the word of God. Every place the sole of my feet treads upon, that he has given unto me. My feet are straight inside this office. It is mine. In the name of Jesus, I lay claim to it. Nobody can move me. And you know the funny thing, as the people were bringing in the CVs, they were submitting it to her. She had the responsibility of passing it on or tearing the CVs and and the CV not getting to the destination. She said she kept submitting all the CVs to them. As they bring the CV, she will give to people making the decisions. Just at the point where they were about to make the decision, the owner of the company sends a directive for them to sack the boss. Sack. He was dismissed without notice. They brought another person from outside to take over. They brought the person to take over. The person they brought to take over, you know, met everybody, asked her, what do you do? She introduced herself. This is what I do. This is what I do. And then the man started asking, so what are they recruiting for? She said she doesn't know. He said, pack all this CV and pack all this nonsense out of here. And they gave her a letter, confirmed her for the position. She didn't need to lift an arm or a voice. Grace spoke for her. And I'm saying, in this time of flourishing, grace will speak for you. In the name of Jesus. The man got up, Jesus said, stretch forth your hands. Got up, stretched forth his hands, and his hands was restored. Stand on your feet. Thank you, Jesus. We stretch forth our hands in faith. We believe total restoration is ours. Victory is ours. This grace of flourishing that we teach We declare it is in manifestation. In every aspect of our family, every aspect of our endeavors, everywhere we turn, spirit of flourishing follows us. We proclaim this over our lives. We declare that the manifestation shall be seen in the mighty name of Jesus Christ. Well, give the Lord a hand of praise. Amen.
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2: Welcome to the teaching ministry of Pastor Emmanuel Ogbechi. God's word is his instrument of change. We know as you listen that your life will not remain the same. Enjoy the word made plain.
3: Romans chapter number 5. Let's read from verse number 1. It says, therefore, being justified by faith. Everybody say faith. As we read tonight, I would like to bring to your attention a very important principle in understanding scriptures. When it says being justified by faith, immediately your mind should go, faith in what? Because faith cannot exist without an object. You cannot have faith in the blues. When you say, I have faith, you can't just have faith. You have faith in something. You have faith in somebody. You have faith in a thing. You have faith in, there's got to be a substance to it. Are you listening to what I'm saying? It is very important, and you need to pay attention, because that's going to change this verse of scripture. Hallelujah. And make it all of a sudden become a different scripture. When you understand that, when he says being justified by faith, he's assuming that you know what he is talking about. Faith in what? Hallelujah. So let's read on. It says, therefore, being justified by faith, we have peace with God. Hallelujah. I said hallelujah. Being justified by faith, we have peace with God through, everybody say through, our Lord Jesus Christ. Okay? So that unveils to us when it says there, being justified by faith, he was referring to faith in our Lord Jesus Christ. Secondly, he was referring to faith in the Lordship of our Lord Jesus Christ, expressed in his name. Because you know that all authority was placed on the name of Jesus. When it says being justified by faith, that's not an abstract faith. It's faith in what Jesus did. It's faith in the name of Jesus, which is a fruit of what Jesus did. It is faith in the anointing that's on Jesus that made him the Christ, without which our spirits will not have been recreated. Because to be justified is not just a state of life. It is a recreation of your human spirit in a justified way. Are you listening to this? It also implies faith in the message that the Holy Spirit brought about what Jesus did, the name of Jesus, and what he as the Spirit did in your life, which is the Word of God. So, everybody listen. Are we together? We're going to x-ray something tonight that is so powerful that I want you to please follow me with your spirit, soul, and body. Let me ask you, neighbor, are you ready for it? Every time you see that word faith, okay, by faith, abstractly, always seek to identify faith in what? And in the New Testament, you will find a common occurrence of that term, our Lord Jesus Christ. By our Lord Jesus Christ. And most times when it occurs, it speaks of four things. Everybody say four things. Number one, it speaks of the person of Jesus and what he did. Everything he did for your redemption. You understand that? Remember, he went on the cross, went to hell. You know, he was bruised for our transgressions. And the chastisement of our peace was laid upon him. Everything he did on earth. Okay? Number two, every time we see the word our Lord Jesus Christ, he's always referring to his name and the authority that is on his name. Number three, it's always referring to his word. Because without his word, there is no way of knowing what he did. There is no way of knowing what grace he has brought to you. You understand? Without the word, how are you going to know what you have in Christ Jesus? And number four, it always refers to the Holy Spirit that makes him the Christ. What makes Jesus the Christ is the presence of the Holy Spirit upon him. Without the Holy Spirit, he ain't not a Christ. Because the word Christ means to be anointed or to have oil rubbed on and smeared all over with a substance. And the Bible says how God anointed Jesus Christ with the Holy Spirit. So the Holy Spirit is the anointing agent with which the Father anointed Jesus, with which he became the Christ. So every time you see that word, our Lord Jesus Christ, he is always referring to four things. Four things. Number one, his person and what he did. Number two, his name and the authority on his name. Number three, his word and what his word has brought to us. Number four, the Spirit of the living God, who is the anointing. Hallelujah. Say amen. And that gets to be true. Because if you look at this, for instance, are you still there, everybody? I mean, are you still here? He said, being justified by faith. By faith. Faith in what he did. Faith in his name. Actually, let me read a few scriptures to you. Go over to Luke chapter 24. Keep your hands here. Jesus actually commanded the people to preach remission, cancellation of sins, justification through faith in his name. But stressing what I'm trying to establish as we go into our conversation tonight. In Luke 24, if you are there, say I'm there. If you are still on your way, say I'm on my way. All right, so wait for you for 1 minute or so. About 1 minute is too much. 5 seconds. Praise God. Luke chapter 24, you should be there now. The Bible says in verse 46. Well, let's read from verse 45. Then opened he their understanding. Everybody say understanding. Please underline that word understanding. Hallelujah. It means two things. Number one, it means to give you light, to give you illumination, to help you gain insight. All right. So that you can stand under the insight that you have gained and you can begin to function under the consciousness of the knowledge you have gained. Are you listening to this? So then opened he their understanding that they might understand the scriptures and said unto them, thus it is written and thus it behoved Christ to suffer and to rise from the dead the third day. Verse 47, everybody look at this. And that repentance and remission of sins should be preached how? Come on, talk to me. How? That repentance and remission of sins should be preached how? In his name. So it is in his name that repentance and remission of sins is to be preached. Alluding to the fact that when the scripture says we are justified by faith, it means our faith in his name. Not just faith in the abstract air. Because we preach justification in his name. It's in his name. part of the authority that was vested on Jesus, which we get to exercise on earth, is the authority to cancel the sins of all mankind. You understand that? We have authority today on earth to cancel people's sins in the name of Jesus Christ. Well, Pastor, you mean to tell me you can cancel my sin? Yes, I mean to tell you that. It's part of the authority that is in the name of Jesus Christ. Well, really? Some of you, the way you're looking at me, like it's like you don't agree, right? Let's go to John's Gospel. Let me show you. Hallelujah. Some of you like to just look somehow. You understand? John chapter 20. Hello. Are we together? Brothers and sisters, one of the authorities and power that is in the name of Jesus is the right to cancel people's sins. Now, the implication of the cancellation of sins is that all the effects of sins are also canceled when somebody's sin is canceled. It opens up the door for you to experience the overflowing grace of God. John 20, look at John 20, everybody. Let us see if this end not authority given to us to cancel people's sins. And I wonder what else is. Hello. Let's read John chapter 20. Let's read verse 19. The same day at evening, being the first day of the week, when the doors were shut, where the disciples were assembled for fear of the Jews, came Jesus and stood in the midst and said unto them, peace be unto you. And when he had so said, he showed unto them his hands and his side. Then were the disciples glad when they saw the Lord. Then said Jesus to them again, peace be unto you, as my Father has sent me, even so send I you. And when he had said this, look at verse 22. When he had said this, he breathed on them and said unto them, receive ye the Holy Ghost. Verse 23. Whosoever sins ye remit, they are remitted unto them. Whosoever sins ye retain, they are retained unto them. Excuse me. It seems to me that I can decide that your sins will not be forgiven. And decide that your sins are hereby forgiven. Everybody, one, two, go, read verse number, where is it now? Verse 23, read it loud. How do you understand that to mean? Hello? It's part of the authority that is in the name of Jesus Christ. That's why 1 John, look at what John said in 1 John 2. That's why 1 John wrote what he wrote here. Oh, hallelujah. And I believe he was writing to a group of believers who were living under sin consciousness. 1 John chapter 2, are you out there? 1 John, first epistle of general, epistle general of John. Praise the Lord. Listen to what John said. Hallelujah. Look at verse 12. John is saying, 1 John chapter 2, verse 12. I write unto you, little children. Can the little children say, I write unto you, little children, because your sins are forgiven you for his name's sake. Through the authority that is on his name. Your sins are forgiven you in the name of Jesus. That's what John is saying there. I'm sure he was telling those guys because many of them probably were sinners or maybe they are committing some sins and, you know, were under sin consciousness. And so he forgave their sins in the name of Jesus. Pastor, can we do that? Yes, we can. Yes, we can. Back up to Romans 5. So, every time you see the word faith, justified by faith, you need to check out faith in what? Faith in what gives us justification? Faith in the name of Jesus. Secondly, faith in what Jesus did. Thirdly, faith in the words of the gospel preached to us is what brings us justification. Number four, faith in the Holy Spirit's work in our human spirit. The Holy Spirit has done a work in our human spirit, recreating and regenerating our spirit, bringing us back into right standing with God, making us to be at peace with our Heavenly Father. Now, verse 2. So, having said what I said in verse 1, it's now going to give us a clear picture of what we want to study tonight, which is standing on grace. Because verse 2 says, by whom also? So when you see by whom also, immediately go back to our Lord Jesus Christ. And four things to come to your mind. Number one, the person of Jesus, what he did for you. Number two, his name and the authority that is on his name. Number three, his word. Number four, the anointing of the Spirit. So when he says, by whom also, it is very, very important to analyze it in the light of those four things. Are you there? By whom also we have access by faith. Faith in what? Faith in what he did for you. You got to know what he did for you concerning your healing. The Bible says by his stripes you were healed. You need to have faith in what he did. That he was wounded for our transgressions. He was bruised for our healing. All the wounds on the body of Jesus were inflicted upon him so that we can gain access to the grace of good health. Our access into grace is faith in what Jesus did. Our access into grace is knowing what Jesus did and believing what Jesus did. It gives us access into what Jesus has done for us. Our access into grace gives us, our access into grace is our faith in the authority that was placed on the name of Jesus that has been given to us for the using. Now, grace, everybody listen, grace is defined as unmerited favors. If I said to you that you have unmerited favors, one of the first things that should come to your mind is, in what area? What type of favor? Are you listening to this? What is it that I am favored with? You can't just be favored in the abstract. Actually, you describe a person as a favored person when you hear the kind of things happening in the person's life. You're like, hey, you are favored, hey? Now, the reason you're saying that is because of the things that you see happening in the person's life. Are you listening to this? Now, this is the reason why this scripture says that we have access into grace, all right, through faith. And it explains the reason I took time to talk about the fact that when you see that word through faith, you want to understand faith in what? You can't just have access to abstract grace. It's got to be faith in something. It says, by Jesus, our Lord Jesus Christ, we have access by faith in our Lord Jesus Christ, which I have explained here to mean by faith in what he did, faith in his name, faith in his word. Because, you see, the word of God is called the word of his grace. And the reason is because God expresses his loving kindness towards us by speaking words to us. Are you there? And his words are containers of his promises. So when he promises you with his words. Your faith in the word of promise is what gives you access into the fullness of grace that is in the promises. All right, so there are four refractions of grace. Write that word down, refraction. So there are four refractions of grace which we will explore in the light of our conversation. Everybody say four. Refractions of grace. Now let me explain what reward refraction means. I was telling my wife the other day that I'm going to, my new book on grace, I was going to title it The Refraction of Grace. And then she said to me, how many people know what the word refraction is? You're going to leave people confused. And I know a lot of people don't know what the word refraction means. That word can best be understood if you have ever been to a physics class. How many of you have been to a physics class at some point in time of your life? Can I see your hand? If you have never been there, half of your life is gone. Well, I'm just kidding. Praise God. Your life ain't gone. Your life is full and reserved unto glory. Amen. Now, you see this light that is shining on me? What color is this light? Talk to me. Be free. It's not a trick question. Just answer the question. It's white light, right? White light. Now, in physics, there is what is called a prism. Now, what a prism does, if you put a prism, it's a kind of a glass object that has some, you know, interesting shape. When you put a prism in front of white light and stand on the other side of the prism, what is called refraction happens in the prism. On the other side of this white light, you're going to have at least seven colors. What you call white light is actually not white light. What makes it look white is the fact that all the colors in this light have been mixed together to form one light. When it hits you as white light. But to fully understand what makes this light white light, you need to refract the light. You need to separate the colors. You need to bring out the green, the blue, the red, the indigo, you. And then all of a sudden you're like, oh my God, this is such a colorful light source. But when it's mixed together, you don't get to see the glory of the light. Grace is that way. And hinges on these four cardinal factors. That is absolutely, absolutely very important that we put it before the prism of God's word. Hallelujah. The word of God is the prism tonight. Bible calls it the mirror or the glass. He said we should look in, you know, like through a glass. And when you look through the glass of the word of God, it can separate all the different colors of grace. You know, most people, when you talk about grace, they don't really understand what you mean. All that comes to their mind is unmerited favors. But that's still a bit abstract. Are you following this? When you talk about grace, one of the first lights of refraction from it is the magnitude and depth of the redemptive work of Jesus for us that is already done and settled in our behalf. Are you listening to this? That is already a concluded, let's put it this way, it's the magnitude of bills that he paid for you. Hallelujah. I mean, we were all in debt. Owing much more than we can pay. And because we were in debt, we were imprisoned because of our debts. Are you listening to this? But Jesus paid the price. He paid the price in the first instance by relinquishing his position in heaven. Coming down from heaven to become a human being is an act of grace. It's not just God so loved the world that he gave his only begotten son. You know, let's assume you are the only begotten son and God loves the world and he come and say, you know what, you are a God like us. Step down, become a human being, go down and go die. I think that's a little bit easy to understand. Let's look at ourselves as humans. Right now, there's a problem with the ant race. They need somebody to come and die for the ants. And we need you to become an ant for 33 years. Are you out there? Can I have volunteers? No one here is willing to be an ant, not even for 30 seconds. With a promise that we will bring you back to a human being later. What if you don't?
4: Okay? And then what if I step on you when you announce? All right, there you go. And that's exactly what happened. Jesus got stepped on. The Father bruised him. Laid upon him the iniquity of us all. But the Bible says he was judged. He was wounded. He was judged for our transgressions. It was a judgment from heaven. Coming down first was an act of grace. It tells me that I was special enough. I was good enough for God to choose to come downstairs to rescue me. That's supposed to make you know that you are somebody. Doesn't matter what you're going through now, you are somebody. It doesn't matter what the devil says, you are somebody. It doesn't matter how dark the night may be now, you are somebody special. Somebody of value to the King of Kings and Lord of Lords. Do you believe that? Well, Pastor, you don't really know how my life is. That's one of the refractions of the message of grace. Understanding how God so valued you. To the extent he was willing to cease being God for a while. And become like an ant. To rescue you. A baby ant. Who had now. Who is sick. Baby ant. Crippled who couldn't work. Baby ant. In a deplorable situation. And you know the biggest challenge that brings is that. When you see a fellow ant and he's telling you, I came here to save you. You, fellow aunt. And that's why the Bible says he was amongst his own, but his own knew him not. They couldn't recognize him because he shed off his glory and became a man. And much more than that, he allowed himself to be bruised. The beating of the body of Jesus and all his stripes were actually for every disease that was ever and is upon the human race. So that we can be justified from those things. Things that we could not be justified from under the law of Moses. You understand? Under the law of Moses, the priests only do inspection. They couldn't really heal anybody. I don't know if you understand that. When under the law, if you were had leprosy and you were healed, they say, go show yourself to the priest. So what does the priest do? The priest inspects you to see, is he healed? Is he healed? Is the finger growing now? Is the leg toenail walking? And after inspecting you, they can declare you healed or still sick. But what the law could not do, hallelujah, God, in sending his son Jesus, he has redeemed us and justified us from what the law could not do. When the leper came to Jesus and said, if thou art willing, thou canst make me clean. Jesus said, I will be thou cleansed. And those words, the Bible says, as soon as he had said that, the man's disease instantly left his body. This is a different kind of priest now. This is not a priest after the order of Aaron. The priest under the order of Aaron only does inspection, but has no anointing to change what is, had no authority or a name, you know, under which everything can be made to bow. Those priests had not that name. They didn't have that name. But our priest, Jesus, who is a priest after the order of Melchizedek, has a name and the authority and the anointing and the power and has the right words. With which to make the leprosy depart when the leprosy needs to be made to depart. Say amen. Amen. Oh my, I like that, don't you? Praise God. Ah. By whom also we have access by faith into this grace. So what is this grace? Number one, the fullness of the redemptive work of Christ for us. Everything he did for us. The price he paid for our sins. Are you there? He was our scapegoat so that we don't need to be scapegoats anymore. Praise God. I like that, huh? I really like that. Praise the Lord. And secondly, when the Bible says this grace, he is referring to all the authority and exousia placed on the name of Jesus and given to us for us to use. I'm telling you, brothers and sisters, there's nothing more amazing to think that Jesus rose from the dead. God gave him a name that is above every name. At the mention of which name every knee shall bow. And God made sure that the fullness of all things, you know, are on Jesus' lap. And then he turns around and says, Jesus, I am giving you as the head over all things to the church. And the question comes up, church, what did you do to deserve it? How many of you know that the fact that your head is sitting on your body, it means your hand gets to enjoy everything your head wants to do. Your leg gets to go wherever your head wants to go. I've never seen anybody who walks into a room and leaves his leg behind. And his head is coming alone. Say, ah, here comes Mr. Whatever. And it's only his head. Your leg goes where your head goes. Your head goes where your leg goes. Your hand does what your head wants to do. Your head does what your hand wants to do. Are you following what I'm sharing with you? When the Bible says that Jesus was given as the head over all things to the church, it means all the authority that we're talking about that is in the name of Jesus is actually ours for the using. We are the body of the Christ. He is the head of the Christ. And the head and the body are all named by that name. Ah, Yakoba Hata. That turns me on. Everybody look at Ephesians 3. Let's read this. What is the name of Jesus? Everybody say Jesus is his name. What name holds that authority? Jesus is that name that holds all authority in heaven and on earth. Ephesians chapter 3. Listen to this. I read from verse 14. For this cause I bow my knees unto the Father of our Lord Jesus Christ. Every time you see that term, there are four things being stated there. Four. Four. Verse 15. So Paul is bowing his knees unto the Father of our Lord Jesus Christ, of whom the whole family, ever say family?
5: Family.
4: Say it again, family.
5: Family.
4: Of whom the whole family in heaven and earth is named. You know what that means? The name of Jesus is our family name. Some parts of the family are already in heaven. Other parts of the family are here on earth. But we are all joint heirs to that name. And it was the Father that gave that name to the family. And the way he did it was that he first gave it to Jesus and then he gave Jesus to the church and made Jesus the head over the church. Actually, he gave the church to Jesus as a wife. He's our husband. And we are his wife. We used to be Mr. Emmanuel Poverty, Mr. Emmanuel Broke, Mr. Emmanuel Sick, Mr. Emmanuel Down. But after the wedding ceremony, the name changed from Mr. Emmanuel Broke to Mr. Emmanuel Rich, Mr. Emmanuel Made Prosperous, Mr. Emmanuel Made Free from Sin, Made Righteous, because we got a new name. Come on, when you get married, don't you know you get a new name? You get a new name when you get married. Remember, it is the wife that loses her name. Come on, are you out there? Am I saying something different? My wife used to have another name before she met me. But I'm the husband and the head over her. And so she got my name. All right, now when you call her Pastor I.D. Ogbeche. That Ogbeche came when her father gave her away to me for marriage. Our father gave us away for marriage to Jesus Christ of Nazareth. And I love this. He's not the kind of guy who wants you to marry a poor man. He made him rich first. Glory to God. He made him rich first. And after he had made him the head over all things, he now gave him to the church to be the head over the church. Oh man, I can't wait for that. You know, that marriage ceremony to happen. It's coming down the tracks. The Bible tells us that we're gonna actually have the wedding ceremony. We're already engaged for the wedding, all right? It's coming very soon. Say amen. Hallelujah. So what am I saying here? I am saying that our access by faith into this grace means our access is by our faith in the name of Jesus. Everything the name of Jesus can do is actually the grace of God given to us. The name is a grace vehicle because we don't deserve it. You know, people do change of name. You know why? They go to court and swear, "I, Mr. Whatever, I hereby change my name." Why? Say, "Pastor, that name is a bad name. It has been haunting me all my life." Imagine if they get back to you and your parents called you Jabez. I mean, you need to be thinking of a change of name. Because everywhere you go, they call you Sister Jabez. And you say, "Yes, you are calling things that be not as though they were." So what happens? Sorrow follows you. The mother gave birth to him, and the Bible says they called his name Sorrow because she was born in sorrow. How do you do that? This is somebody who has not even had a chance to live. You already cost his life before he even starts living. Hallelujah. I said hallelujah. So such people need change of name. And that's why we got a new name. All right? Now when you are called, you are not just called by yourself. You are called by the blessing that is on Jesus' name. Because that blessing is on your life. That's why we never say things like, "You know what, I'm so..." No, you don't talk negative. You always speak the word of promise. Because what that grace does is that the grace did not only give you a name that can do anything. The grace now gave you exceeding precious promises in forms of words documented in the book. And through these exceeding great and precious promises, when used with the authority staff of the name of Jesus, you begin to attend shows of grace. Remember, we taught that message one time. Tickets to the show of grace. The word of God is a compilation of God's promises. And they are exceeding great promises. They are actually tickets of grace. So when Paul says, "By whom also we have access by faith," so there's got to be faith in something. You have to have faith in what Jesus has done. If not, you're going to continue to struggle, for instance, with sin. If you don't know that Jesus has borne your sins, you continue to struggle with being free from sin. If you don't know that he has healed you, you keep thinking you are still sick, trying to be healed. We are not the sick trying to be healed. We are the healed by the stripes of Jesus. And we are now learning to take our stance now. Now you're going to see what it means to stand on grace. You can't stand on grace without light of understanding of what you are standing on. I told you a story one time many years ago. Two people were casting out a demon. And the demon all of a sudden jumped on them and said to one of the guys, "Where are you standing?" And he looks at the demon and says, "What do you mean?" "I'm standing on the ground." And the demon gave the guy a hot slap. Boah. And then turns to the other brother, "Where are you standing?" And the guy looked at him and said, I am standing, I am seated with Christ Jesus in the heavenly places, above principalities, above powers, including you, and I have an authority that is in the name of Jesus, and in the name of Jesus, I

was made poor that I through his poverty might be rich. Therefore, my confession today is that all my needs are supplied according to his riches and glory by Christ Jesus. That's a settled fact. I don't care what the bank says or what is going on economically. What settles it is my faith. My faith in what he did gives me access into that grace whereon I now stand. Are you there? You know, in the book of 2 Kings, something happened there. Elisha and his servants were, the Bible says, the enemies of Israel had come to attack them. And they were actually coming to attack, you know, the people. And Elisha and his servants stood. And Elisha's servants saw the soldiers and started screaming. Said, "Alas, my master, what are we going to do? Look at all the army. And it's just two of us." So that one was standing on his natural, you know, sight, what he could see with his eyes. Elisha said to him, "There's no need to worry." Elisha had inside information. Elisha had light. Everybody say light. See, the word understanding in scripture means standing under the light of knowledge. Standing under the light of knowledge. You can't stand under the light of knowledge of grace if you have no knowledge of grace. You need to have knowledge of what Jesus did for you by his grace to be able to stand under the light of it. You need to know it in your spirits that he spoils the principalities and powers. He did that for us. Do you think he beat those devils for himself? We couldn't beat the devils. Human beings were being possessed by devils. Imagine the demoniac of the Gadarenes. The Bible says the demons were so many, 6,000, at least inside one person. Now think about it. I mean, that's enough demon for the eyes, enough devils for the hands. Every part of his body had demons. Bible says they would chain the guy. And when they chain him, he will lift his fingers, his arm, and break the chains to dust. He breaks them to pieces with his fists. And it was not the man, it was the demons in him. And he would take stones and cut himself night and day and cry. And when he's crying, nobody will pass that road. That road had a sign, "Do not pass this road." Road closed. Devils at work. All vehicles must turn back from this point now. Jesus saw it in the spirit. If you remember the story, that's the reason why Jesus got on that boat. Remember he said to the disciples, "Let's go over to the other side." And remember, the Bible says he got on that boat. And while they were going on that boat, some of the demons that were inside that demoniac saw him coming. I believe they mobilized other demons to go and stir up a storm so that they can stop him from getting there. And they tried, but they couldn't. Jesus, when they woke him from the sleep, told the storms to go to sleep. And the ocean went flat on its backs. And then when they arrived at the land, the Bible says, from a distance where Jesus was, he began to address those devils to leave the body of that demoniac of Gadarenes. One man, but grace, hallelujah, was on a mission. Grace knew that man couldn't help himself. Grace knew that man needed divine intervention. And so grace got on a boat and crossed the ocean and went after that one man. And by the time Jesus got there, those devils started begging, "Please, please, please, don't send us back to hell. Allow us go into the pigs." And it's like, "Look, get out of here, wherever you want to go, to get out now." And all 6,000 plus demons left that man, entered into 2,000 pigs, and the 2,000 pigs, each one got enough demons to become demon possessed. You know, have you seen some dogs? Some of those dogs are demon possessed. You think they're normal? Normal dogs act normally. The ones that are possessed, they can tear somebody's trousers, bite somebody's leg. Those demons, well, I'm not saying wild. I'm not saying every dog is wild is possessed. Please don't get me wrong. Especially if you love dogs.

0: But these pigs, each of them turned, you know, turned round. Bible says some jump. And I can't imagine, I don't know what kind of sound pigs make, but they must have made some violent sound. The Bible says they all went violently. It was not normal movement, violent. They went violently down into the ocean, and all of them got drowned in the ocean. It was an act of devils. Where did those devils come out from? They were booted out by Jesus Christ of Nazareth. That is what Jesus did for you when he went into hell. He dispossessed the devils of their right and authority to come near your house. You need to know that to stand on it. You understand? You need that light to be able to stand on it. Because some of those devils like to check out where people are standing on. There are some people that are standing on unbelief and doubt. And sometimes if you don't know what Jesus has done for you by way of his action of grace, you will not be able to take your stand. And the Bible says, after having done all to stand, stand therefore. We are supposed to take our stance on grace. Because the person that obtained the grace is in heaven. He ain't going to come down to stand with you, for you. Well, he has already come down anyway by his spirit. So you don't need another hymn of him coming down. Holy Ghost is here already. Now we have to stand on grace. I have to stand on my healing. I have to stand on prosperity. I have to stand on the wisdom of God. The wisdom of God is mine by his grace. I have to take my stance on it. Are you listening to me? I have to stand on the promises of God written in the scripture. How do we do that? We believe in those promises and we confess them. Faith must go with confessions. Do you understand? You have to believe and confess. And act as though it is so. I believe sin shall not have dominion over me. I declare it. Sin shall not have dominion over me. Number three, I act as though it is so. There's no habit that I am bound to. I refuse to be bound to it. Are you there? I believe I'm healed. I declare I'm healed. I act like a healed person. You get it? I believe I've been made rich. I confess I'm made rich. I act like a rich man. Come on, amen. I want to see you doing that part, eh? Acting like a rich girl. Are you listening to this? Not allowing poverty mindset to control the way you do, or poverty thinking to control your actions. Act like a rich person. One man once said, when you go into a shop and you start asking people how much, it means you are still not yet there. Rich people don't ask how much. Say loud amen. Amen. Praise the Lord. By whom also we have access by faith into this grace wherein we stand and rejoice in the hope of the glory of God. Amen. So we stand on grace by knowing what he did for us. Knowing the authority that is in his name. Knowing the promises he has given to us. And then knowing our relationship with the Holy Spirit, who is actually the communicator of all those things. Hallelujah. And never taking any step without the Spirit of God. Let me close with John 21. John 21. Hallelujah. John's Gospel chapter 21. Thank you, Father. After these things, Jesus showed himself again to the disciples at the Sea of Tiberias. And on this wise showed he himself. Remember that Jesus is grace personified. Are you there? And every time you read a scripture like this, those four things should be on your mind. What he did for you. What he's doing today. What his name can do for you. What the word has promised you. And what the Holy Spirit is here to do for you. There were together Simon Peter and Thomas, called Didymus, and Nathanael of Cana in Galilee, and the sons of Zebedee. Hallelujah. And two other of his disciples. Verse 3, Simon Peter said unto them, I go a fishing. They say unto him, we also go with thee. You know, there are some people that are just specialists in following people. They just follow blindly. Let me tell your neighbor, don't just follow people just because they said they want to do something. There are some people like that, eh? Someone say, you know, I'm not going to church on Tuesday. You know, me too, I'm not going. How do you follow people like that? Follow people like that. Don't follow blindly. Huh? I feel like sleeping. I don't want to join in the prayers. You know, me too, eh? I've been feeling sleepy since morning. There are people like that. They just like to follow. Follow. Wrong following now, in this context. The man says, I go a fishing. Jesus called them out of fishing long ago. The man says, I'm returning back to my fishing business. This is after Jesus has risen from the dead. And Jesus has appeared to them before. After his resurrection, this is not the first time they are seeing Jesus after he rose from the dead. Jesus has appeared in chapter 20. Come on, flip back to chapter 20, everybody. Chapter 20, verse 19. Then the same day at evening, before the first, verse 19, chapter 20 of John, being the first day of the week, when the doors were shut, where the disciples were assembled for fear of the Jews, came Jesus and stood in the midst and said unto them, peace be unto you. You see that? And when he had said that, you know, that we read that scripture where he gave them power to forgive sins and power to retain it. And a few minutes down the line, Simon Peter says, you know what, guys, I'm going back to my fishing business. He just told them to go into all the world and preach repentance in his name. And the guy quit on the ministry. Not how many hours that they recruited him for ministry, he quit. I'm going back to my fishing business. I go out fishing. And there were a lot of people that just follow. And all of these people that followed him were individually called by Jesus. Thomas, Nathaniel, James and John, sons of Zebedee. Jesus called them separately. But as they came to church, they made friends in church. Now one of the church friends says, I go a fishing. And they're following the church friend, forgetting where their loyalty lies. Without Jesus, they would not have all met. But people quickly forget things when they come to church. You forgot that God didn't bring you just because of that your sister friend beside you. Say amen. I'm preaching good tonight, aren't I? Good preaching. Amen. Now, so the guy says, I go a fishing. And they also say, we go with thee. They went forth and entered into a ship immediately. And that night, they caught nothing. Everybody say failure. I mean, you don't know what's making the guy saying he's going a fishing, but you want to follow him. So what are you doing? You are connecting to his failure. When the morning, I don't have you for the whole evening, let me just go ahead. When the morning was now come, Jesus stood on the shore. Grace knew where they were. And brothers and sisters, I want to encourage us also, it is very, very important for us to be patient with people. Everybody say patience. You know, if it was me or you, Grace knew there was no fish they were going to catch because they went without the directive of the Spirit. This is where the fourth dimension of what I'm sharing with you comes to play. Following the voice of the Holy Ghost. You cannot assess grace without the voice of the Holy Spirit. If you go by your own voice, by your own feeling, by your own emotions, I think, everybody say he thinks. That means I can change that tomorrow. I think that Thomas was with Peter. You know me and Thomas. We have issues. And well, let me not see it. Let me leave Thomas. God, I'm sorry about that. Somebody must have told Peter, you know, are you people really sure that man that entered the house is really Jesus. Are we all not hallucinating? We're going to sit here. There's no food to eat. We need to find something to do. Because, you know, when Jesus rose from the dead, he wasn't with them permanently. He was going in and out of heaven because there were a lot of things that were happening between earth and heaven within the 40 days of his resurrection. So he will appear, talk to them, go back to heaven, try to continue the negotiation of the contract. Before, while he's busy in heaven, half of them are backsliding. He runs back. You got, oh my goodness, what is it? You are backsliding quickly. But grace being the grace, grace, gracious grace, stands by the seashore and looks over to them. Bible says, verse 4, when the morning was now come, Jesus stood on the shore, but the disciples knew not that it was Jesus. Then Jesus said unto them, children, he hasn't even changed the way he thinks about them. He sees them as his children. Children, have ye any meat? They answered him, no. And he said unto them, cast the net on the right side of the ship. Everybody listen. You can be inside the room of grace. Grace can be your next door neighbor. When there is a crisis happening in your house, yet you will not be able to assess the miracle action of grace unless you receive a word from God. That's the reason why God always speaks, and he has given us exceeding great and precious promises. It is not just the word, it is the authority that Jesus brings, and everything is done, and the anointing of the Spirit. All of these four things must be in place for you to really assess the miracle action of grace. Imagine, right in the presence of grace, they had no meat. Little children, have you any meat? No meat, sir. Because they went looking for meat without seeking a word from the mouth of God. So what happened next? Verse 6. And grace said unto them, hallelujah. And brothers and sisters, this is one of the key things I would like to encourage you, you know, to seek this year. A word from God. A word. His words are vehicles of grace. Don't just take a step or join somebody because the person said he wants to go out fishing. Ask him, can you give me scripture and verse for that? The last time I checked, Jesus called you to make you a fisher of men. Ah, all of a sudden you are now going back to fishing tilapia fish. Meanwhile, all the fishes knew that you have been excommunicated from being a fisherman. So they refused to appear near you. Say, this one is not supposed to be a fisherman. We know you. We know what the maker said you are. You are a fisher of men, not fisher of fishes. All the fishes backed off. They rang a bell, fish school. Don't come near this boat tonight because there are disobedient people coming by. That's why some Christians suffer. You know that? And that's why some people suffer with other Christians, because you enter the boat with a Peter who's going somewhere you don't know what is making him to go there. But grace always reaches out. And grace is reaching you tonight. Grace never writes people off. Amen. We should never write anybody off. In verse 6, grace said unto them, cast the net on the right side of the ship, and ye shall find. So, it was God in control in the first instance. So you going without him is a huge mistake. Without listening to the Holy Spirit is a mistake. And you shall find. Bible says, they cast therefore, and now they were not able to draw it for the multitude of fishes. Everybody listen. This scripture is not the same as the one we used to read in, I think, Luke 5. You know that other one where Peter said, depart from me, I'm a sinner. This is a different account, completely different. Verse 7. Therefore, that disciple whom Jesus loved, that's John. And he's the writer of this chapter. I don't know, he's a very biased person. Praise God. He's the one that wrote this chapter. He's the one that told us that Jesus loves him especially. Well, it's good. Therefore, that disciple whom Jesus loved is the one. No, it is John. No, it is John. We're reading the book of John. that disciple whom Jesus loved saith unto Peter, hallelujah. That disciple, because of the love that Jesus had for him and the relationship he had with Jesus, he was the very first person to recognize that this is Jesus. I mean, this is not my grandfather. This cannot be my uncle. It is not the Sangoma priest. This is Jesus. He said to Peter, think about it. Even with the miracle of the fishes, Peter still didn't know that it was Jesus. He said to Peter, it is the Lord. Now, when Simon Peter heard that, so he took John to tell Peter that it is the Lord. And you know, sometimes when your spirit is very messed up, like the devil has told you so many negative things, look at you. You say you want to be an apostle. Three times, the person you want to be an apostle for, you denied him. You think God can use you? He told you to preach forgiveness in his name. Do you think the sins you committed can never be forgiven? Peter was under condemnation. That was what made him quit. Say, I go fishing. And you followed him. You don't know what is worrying him. Oh. So John says, it is the Lord. Now when Simon Peter heard that it was the Lord, he got his fisher's coat to him. For he was naked. And did cast himself into the sea. The guy jumped into the water. I love Peter. And the Bible says, the other disciples came in a little ship. For they were not far from land, but as it were 200 cubits, dragging the net with fishes. As soon then as they were come to the land, they saw a fire of coals there, and fish laid thereon, and bread. Oh my. How did that fish get there? See, there are levels, though. There's a level where you need to carry net to the ocean and throw it. Oh, fish, where are you people? And the fish say, no, you're not supposed to be here. We won't allow you. But there's a level where you stand at the shore and you're like, red snapper, salmon. The 15 kg one. And then the red salmon knows you are calling him. And he swims to the shore. The master wants to eat me. What a privilege. And the fish comes right there before Jesus. And Jesus picks it up. You know, John later wrote here and said, there are so many wonders that Jesus did that if the Bible had documented it, there's not enough book that can contain the things that happened. Do you think this fish jumped out of the skies? Yeah. Jesus said unto them, bring up the fish which ye have now caught. Simon Peter went up, drew the net to the land full of great fishes, and 153. My brothers and sisters, this is what I call overflowing grace. And I believe in the name of Jesus Christ that overflowing grace will show itself in every endeavor of your life this year. Because grace has shown up on the scene. Hallelujah. It is overflowing grace. Overflowing grace. Full of great fishes and 153. And for all there were so many, yet was not the net broken. Say amen, somebody. Because that's a message of another day. That's a message of another day. You see, when grace is at work in your life, and you are in the place of obedience, grace always ensures that everything relating to your act of obedience is ensured and secured. But if you compare this account to the chapter 5 of the book of Luke account, where he told them to cast out the nets, and they threw in the net, what happened? That net started breaking. That net broke because they didn't fully obey. But when they obeyed by casting in the net here, grace made sure the net never broke. Say a good amen. And in your prosperity this year, you will not be moved by anything. Nothing will break you or shake you. It will be your year of exceeding great increase in the name of Jesus Christ. Well, give him praise. Let me let you go home tonight. I know you are fasting. Praise God. Thank you, Jesus.
1: 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Now, this has been your host, Pastor Emmanuel Ogbeche, asking you to keep living in God's divine presence. God bless you richly, and bye-bye.
2: We are diplomats in this place. We represent God to this generation. If you want to meet with Jesus, you don't need to go to Jerusalem. Hallelujah! You are being built. You are being built. You are building together for an habitation of God through the Holy Spirit. You are being built. We want you to know you are not trying to get blessed. You are not on your way to get the blessing. The blessing is already on your life. You are already blessed, the Bible says.
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4: You believe everybody else is powerful but you. And that's one reason why God ain't using many people the way He plans to use you. You believe, oh, you know, Pastor, I don't think I have the, please tell sister, whatever to please lead the prayers. Meanwhile, God wants you to lead the prayers. You are like, hey, I can't do that. I don't have what it takes. And then you transmit it into your career. You transmit it into your relationships. Are you following this? In the face of challenges, you write yourself off. How can you write yourself off? That's a grasshopper complex. That grasshoppers are reflections of fear. And anytime a believer lets fear dominate his thoughts in any area, you are turning into a grasshopper. God has not given us the spirit of fear. Are you listening to me? And you should not be afraid. You should not be afraid to try new things. You should not be afraid to fail. Failing is part of the game. Come on, are you listening to me? It's part of the game. You fail, you get up and try again. Just don't stop to fight. That's why they are grasshoppers. When anything threatening them is coming, they just hop to the next grass. And a lot of Christians are like that. They hop away from fights. Instead of fighting and standing and fighting for your ground, you just hop on the next car, hop on the next relationship, hop on the next bus. Let's just hop away. Many people are afraid to take the steps they ought to take in their lives because they're surrounded by competition. They're like, everybody, I don't think I can make it. But that's not the intention. God knows you can. God knows you can. Hallelujah. God knows you can. Verse 30, Caleb still the people before Moses and said, let's go up at once and possess it, for we are well able to overcome it. I love Caleb. Hallelujah. I said, hallelujah. Verse 31. But the man that went up with him said, we be not able to go up against the people, for they are stronger than we. And they brought up an evil report of the land which they had searched unto the children of Israel, saying, the land through which we have gone to search it is a land that eateth up the inhabitants thereof. Really, Mr. Man? Everybody in the land is, the land eats people up. How come you saw Hittites there? Saying, the land through which we have gone to search it is a land that eateth up the inhabitants thereof, and all the people that we saw in it are men of a great stature. So what are you telling us about yourself? You believe everybody else is powerful but you. And that's one reason why God ain't using many people the way he plans to use you. You believe, oh, you know, Pastor, I don't think I have the, you know, please tell sister, you know, whatever, to please lead the prayers. Meanwhile, God wants you to lead the prayers. You are like, hey, I can't do that. I don't have what it takes. And then you transmit it into your career. You transmit it into your relationships. Are you following this? In the face of challenges, you write yourself off. How can you write yourself off? That's a grasshopper complex. They wrote themselves off. They said, look, the people that are there, those that survived there, have special ability. They are giants. They are of a great stature. They know how to talk fluently. People that preach, Pastor, their mouth is very smooth like yours. But me, I cannot even put two words together. Grasshopper complex. One of the characteristics of grasshoppers, the Bible itself identifies grasshoppers as among all the creatures that God created, the number one creature that defines what fear is. They are a fearful breed of creatures. The book of Job tells us that. That grasshoppers are reflections of fear. And anytime a believer lets fear dominate his thoughts, in any area, you are turning into a grasshopper. God has not given us the spirit of fear. Are you listening to me? And you should not be afraid. You should not be afraid to try new things. You should not be afraid to fail. Failing is part of the game. Come on, are you listening to me? It's part of the game. You fail, you get up and try again. But when you are afraid and you allow the fear to get into your bloodstream, all of a sudden it completely deactivates every godly DNA in you. You're no longer able to talk like a child of God. You find yourself talking like people that don't have God. Imagine these people talking all this now. These are people that were used to pillar of cloud and fire. They've forgotten the pillar of cloud and fire that came out with them from the wilderness. Remember there was pillar and cloud, pillar, what do you call it? Pillar of fire by day, pillar of cloud by day, fire by night. They forgot that. They forgot that they walked through the Red Sea and they saw the thing standing to the left and to the right. And they saw that when the Egyptians are said to do it, they saw the Egyptian chariots landing. These are the same people. The same guys. They've forgotten. They forgot that they were in their tents when rain started falling on top of the roof of their tents. They came outside. It was not normal rain. It was bread falling out from the skies. One time they cried. They said, give us meat. God said, okay, tomorrow you see meat. The next day, meat was falling out from the skies. They saw it. They wore the same clothes. The clothes never wore out. Their shoes were supernaturally preserved. They knew God. They knew God was there. That's what the Bible says. They entered not in because of unbelief. You see, unbelief is a refusal to stay on track with God's word. You know the truth, but you will refuse deliberately to allow it reign over your heart. They chose rather to catch a different vision. That was not the vision God told them to go and catch there. And that's the issue. Sometimes you know, the Spirit of God is trying to give you right vision. The devil say, no, leave that vision. Let me give you the vision I want for you. The devil is giving them now a different vision. The devil is showing them that they are dead. You're already as good as dead. The moment people try to cross this place, you're already dead. They are going to kill you. These giants will kill you. You are going to finish. And that's what keeps many people in the comfort zone of the wilderness. Remember, by this time they are in the wilderness. And God is saying, no, your time in the wilderness is finished. It's over. It's time to enter the land. But because of fear. What if it doesn't work? What if it doesn't work? Come on. What if it doesn't work? Will you have been the first person to fail? Hello? What if it doesn't work? Let's think about it. I tried and they denied me. So, thank God you are denied. At least you understand the emotions of being denied and how to help people that are denied. Because a lot of people are suffering from being denied. And they don't know how to do this. You don't even know what to say to them because you've never been there. And now you are denied. Okay, this is how it feels like. You should not be afraid to fail. Don't lose your self-esteem because of a challenge you are unwilling to embark upon. There are 7 things I want to talk to you tonight before, amen, about that. Praise the Lord. Are we still together? Say loud amen. Amen. Say good amen. Amen. Verse number 33. Bible says, and there we saw the giants. Praise God. But you're not supposed to be looking at their size. The sons of Anak, which come of the giants, and we were in our sight as grasshoppers. Hallelujah. How? In our sight, in our perspective of view, when we discussed amongst ourselves, 10 of us, are you listening to me, Brother Moses? I'm talking about myself and my colleagues from the tribe of Oshea, the tribe of Benjamin. I'm talking about the discussion me and Gadiel had. We discussed it. Listen, Caleb and Joshua are trying to deceive people. Listen, we've 10 of us had a conference meeting. And we all analyzed to say, how do you see yourself in the face of these people that are in this land? And we all concluded that all of us are grasshoppers. We hop on grasses. Are you following this? You know why? Before you catch a grasshopper, it flies to the next one. Grasshoppers don't stop to fight. That's why they are grasshoppers. When anything threatening them is coming, they just hop. Hop to the next grass. And a lot of Christians are like that. They hop away from fights. Instead of fighting, standing and fighting for your ground, you just hop. Hop on the next car. Hop on the next relationship. Hop on the next bus. Let's just hop away. Let me ask your neighbor, are you like that? You don't want to be like that. They always quit. Grasshopper complex people always quit. They just quit. Slightest. You know, Pastor, I really don't like conflict. Really? You don't like conflict? And you think running away from it is the solution? No! The whole Bible is all about warfare. Warfare. Even Jesus went to hell and fought. He came up and said, take my name, go back and continue the fight. Make all my enemies your footstool. In the days that God fights his enemies, the Bible says his people shall freely offer themselves. Hello? Read it all through the Old Testament. Fight all throughout the days of Abraham and Isaac. They're fighting Philistines. Hello? David and Goliath, was that not a fight? And now you are like, Ace, you know, I don't really like fights. It depends on your weapons and depends on how you are fighting. You must understand what kind of weapons you have. The weapons of our warfare are not carnal, but they are mighty through God to the pulling down of strongholds. Are you listening to me? Casting down of imaginations. You can be coming with a huge chest that is so fat. I am coming with the word of faith in my mouth. Are you listening to me? In the name of Jesus, I'm coming with my patience and my operation of the gifts of the Spirit. I don't have to throw a punch to kill Goliath. I just need an anointed stone. Oh my. Hey. I don't have to. We don't even need to touch ourselves. The problem is that you think that in order to kill the giants, you need to exchange blows. God knows that if you exchange a physical blow, we may not find your nose. Are you there? So he just says, just believe. Go and ask Jehoshaphat how they defeated the Ammonites and the Moabites and others besides. Are you out there? Praise the Lord. The Bible says God told them, just get your tambourines and sing and dance. Are you listening to me? And leave the rest to God. That's all God is looking for. Just take that step and leave the rest to God. Are you listening to me? That's how we will heal the sick. That's how we will raise the dead. That's how we will open deaf ears and heal crippled legs. Just put your hands and leave the rest to God. But you know, the devil will not want you to try. He will tell you, no, what if it doesn't work? So, what if it doesn't work? No, Pastor, I started frying fat cake, but I've closed down the business. Thank God, start another one. Amen. Start another one. Amen. Fat cake didn't work. Pack it to the corner. Which one will work? Slimming cake can work. If the fatting cake doesn't work, slimming cake might work. Because people don't want to go fat, so give them slimming one. But that is true. Think about it. I mean, who wants to get fat cakes? I mean, it's called fat cakes. I don't want more fat. I'm looking for how to get rid of it. Okay, thank you. You don't want fat one, I have slimming one. What's inside it? Aloe vera. mixed with a bit of flour. You just need to be, you just need to have that dogged determination that, you know, just like Caleb. Caleb said, look, forget about all those things they're saying. We are taking the land. Let's go up at once. That's the attitude. That's the winning attitude. That's a victor's mentality. I can do it. Let's go. Let's make it. Let's take the move. Are you there? Not shrinking backwards. Are you listening to this? Low self-esteem is what makes people to back off, to shrink. And that's one of the characteristics of fear. Fear makes, you know, people that are suffering from grasshopper complex unwilling to move, unwilling to dare, unwilling to take steps. They delay. You see them delaying. Hey, you know, why are you delaying? They delay to take steps. What's making them delay? It's a grasshopper complex. There are some things when you know God has given you his word, you just jump. A top thing that the grasshopper complex does to people is that it makes them hide. 1 Samuel 13. You know, Pastor, I just like to hide. I don't like to be in the front. You know, my gift is behind the scenes. I'm calling you out from that behind the scenes this night. I'm calling you out of it. Come out from that behind the scenes. What are you doing behind the scenes? Well, I'm a behind the scenes person. Really? Tell us the truth. You are scared. Well, but some people need to be behind the scenes. God wants you to be all-rounded. You can be behind the scene where necessary, and you can be in front where necessary. That's how God wants you to be. He wants you to be a Marine soldier, a naval officer, and also able to fly a plane. Don't just say, well, my specialization is to be in the infantry. Let me ask you, are you listening? 1 Samuel 13. I'm going to read from verse 1 all the way down to verse 7. Saul reigned 1 year, and when he had reigned 2 years over Israel, Saul chose him 3,000 men of Israel, whereof 2,000 were with Saul in Michmash, and in Mount Bethel, and 1,000 were with Jonathan in Gibeah of Benjamin. And the rest of the people, he sent every man to his tent. Go back home, the rest of you. He chose 3,000, put 2 with him, and gave Jonathan 1,000 people, and then sent everybody else back home. And Jonathan smote the garrison of the Philistines that was in Geba, and the Philistines heard of it, And Saul blew the trumpet throughout all the land, saying, let the Hebrews hear. And all people heard say that Saul had smitten the garrison of the Philistines. And that Israel was had in abomination with the Philistines. Hallelujah. And the people were called together after Saul to Gilgal. So they've gathered everybody now for a big fight. Verse 5. And the Philistines gathered themselves together to fight with Israel. 30,000 chariots. Everybody say that. 30,000 chariots. Remember, there were just 3,000 people that we originally with Saul. Now there's a fight. And the enemy has gathered together with 30,000 chariots. Watch this. Are we still together? 30,000 chariots and 6,000 horsemen. And people as the sand which is on the seashore. Do you understand that? People as the sand which is on the seashore. In numbers. The crowd of people that came to fight with Israel cannot be counted. If you can count the sand at the beach, you can count the people. There were that many. And the Bible says they came up in pitched in Mishmash, eastwards from Beth Aven. Verse 6. When the men of Israel saw that they were in a strait, for the people were distressed, then the people did hide themselves in caves. Everybody say caves. Have you ever been to a cave? The Israelites. Ever say Israelites. Say it again. Israelites. Can you think about it? Israelites. They went and hid in caves. And in thickets. You know what a thicket is? A group of thick bushes. So, they put some of the bush, green bush, the gummit on their body, and hide in the bush. When you're looking at the bush, all you see is bush, but there are people inside it. And in rocks, they entered into holes inside rocks. And in high places and inside pits, just imagine a nation, people running, some into caves, some going to bush, use gum to gum bush on their skin and stay in the bush, they become bushes. What is making you to hide, O Israel? Does the Lord save by the number of horses? Or by the number of chariots? Some trust in horses, some trust in chariots, but the word of God says, we will trust in the Lord our God. Israel went and hid. The Bible says they hid in caves, in thickets, in rocks, in high places, in pits. And some of the Hebrews went over Jordan. They returned back towards Egypt. They crossed River Jordan back towards the wilderness where they came from the Canaan land, into the Canaan land. They went over Jordan to the land of Gad and Gilead. As for Saul, he was yet in Gilgal, and the people that were following Saul were following him trembling. Hey, what do we do now? Fear. Ever say fear? Fear. God has not given us spirit of fear. Fear makes people to hide from challenges. They don't want to take up tasks because they are scared. You try to suggest something, they're like, no. You try to give them avenues of what they need to do, they're like, sorry, I can't. And what you don't understand, when you are a fearful person, people start treating you like a grasshopper. Come on. The Bible says, in our sight, we were as grasshoppers. I mean them, not me. Praise God. I'm not a grasshopper. Say that, I'm not a grasshopper. I refuse to be one. Amen. say that I refuse to be one. For the Bible says, in our own sight, they said, we were as grasshoppers, and so we were in their sight. I want to understand, brother, whatever is your name, what are their names there? Go back to that scripture. There was one paltry guy of the tribe of Benjamin. Another one called Amiel from the tribe of Dan. Setu from the one of the son of Michael. Nabi. You know, these are strange names. But when you call Caleb and Joshua, we all know it. Have you noticed that when you are a fearful, timid, cowardish person, nobody remembers you? People don't even know you. You are remembered for your strides, not for your fear. Are you listening? You are remembered for your strides, not your fears. Don't let fear dominate your life. They said, in our own sight, we are as grasshoppers, so we were in their sight. Brother Moses, the people themselves even said, we are grasshoppers. We asked them, what do you guys think about us? Without we even telling them what we were thinking, they prophesied to us that we were grasshoppers. And that's exactly what happens. The devil will perceive you the way you perceive yourself. Your challenges will view you the way you view it. The mountains will view you the way you view the mountain. Are you following this? And if you see yourself as not being able to, most times you will never be able to. Are you there? There are some Christians that are specialists in identifying obstacles. It is their own gifting. As we are all coming into Canaan land, looking at the grapes and looking at all the, you know, things God told us about, all they can see is the giants. That's a grasshopper spirit. Spirit of grasshopper. Possessing them. They are keyed into the negative. They're always seeing the negative. Oh, you know, Pastor, I understand you're talking word of faith, but you know, honestly speaking, you know, we cannot. You are a problem identifier. You are always bringing up problems. You're always telling us reasons why we shouldn't go for the crusade. You are the one always telling us, you know, that we cannot do what God tells us to do. That's a negative spirit. We don't need those kind of people around us. And you shouldn't be like that. Don't be a negative person. You know, and sometimes, you know, when you are in such an environment where they are preaching like that, you know, such people keep quiet and say, well, I don't want them to say that I'm the negative one. And then we're like, no, talk. You see, well, I know people will say I'm the negative one, but I like to be realistic. In the things of God, the reality is what God said, not what we can see with our eyes. I like to be realistic. What is your definition of being realistic? Is he analyzing the guy's chest? Analyzing the size of the giant? Is that the reality? Checking what the doctor's report said? Well, I like to be very realistic. I don't like to embark on a journey that I cannot finish. Are you going on the journey by your power? We need to break that grasshopper complex. We shouldn't live with it. Are you listening to me? Don't talk problems, talk solutions. See what God can do instead, not what the problem is fixing to do to you. Every problem is a reflection of what God can do. I'll say it again. Every problem is a reflection of what God can do. If there are giants, it tells me that my God is able to slay giants. And don't be looking for who to blame while you are in this circumstance. They came back and they blamed Moses and Aaron. Aaron and Moses, you brought us to destroy us in this wilderness. Huh? You lied to us. They started blaming Moses and Aaron. And God got very angry with all of them. All the 10 people that went into that land to spy the land, they all died of plagues.
1: Now, that's about all we can take on the program today. If you have not yet made the Lord Jesus Christ the Lord of your life, I would like to invite you to do so today. The Bible says that God so loved the world that He gave His only begotten Son, that whosoever believes in Him should not perish, but have everlasting life. If you would like to make that decision, say these words after me. Say, Lord Jesus, I receive You into my life as my Lord and Savior. Thank You, Father, for saving my soul in Jesus' name. Now, if you have prayed that prayer, we'd like to hear from you. You can contact us. You can use our contact details as shown on the screen. And I want you to know that He who began a good work in you will complete it until the day of Jesus Christ. Now, Pastor Emmanuel Ogbeche here asking you to keep living in God's divine presence. God bless you richly and bye-bye.
5: Welcome to the teaching ministry of Pastor Emmanuel Ogbeche. God's word is his instrument of change. We know as you listen that your life will not remain the same. Enjoy the word made plain.
4: Turn in your Bibles with me to the book of 1 Samuel, chapter number 17. This morning, Tuesday night, next week Sunday, and the Tuesday following, we are declaring war against every Goliath in your life. Amen. Praise God. We want to put a demand on the kingdom of darkness to bring back everything he stole. Amen. Say a loud amen. Amen. And I believe by the anointing of the Spirit, answers will spring forth in every area where you may have been facing challenges. Amen. Say amen. Amen. If you believe, say amen. Amen. And wanting a certain victory is surely going to come to us. Praise God forevermore. When I was in the university, there's a term we used to use. A luta continua victoria assata. Glory. I don't know if you know what that means. Praise God. Do you know what it means? A luta continua victoria assata. Meaning we declaring war and victory is certain. Glory to God forevermore. Hallelujah. Victory is certain. Somebody say victory is certain. Now, God's word provides answers for us for every area of our lives. God's word is the master book of life. God's word is the place to find solution to every challenge, every difficulty, every conflict you may be going through. God has an answer to every question of life that you may be faced with. And I want you this morning to have an open heart and expect answers to spring forth in every area where you may have questions in your heart. We are reading from 1 Samuel chapter 17. And I really want you to take notes. Bible says what does he write. It doesn't say memorize. Hello. Information you cannot recall is useless to you. Tell your neighbor, information you cannot recall is useless to you. That's why when you're coming to church, you should always come with a notebook with which to write. Something to take reference. Make reference with. Praise God. Are you ready? Let me ask your neighbor, are you ready? Are you sure you're ready? Praise God. I read from verse 1. Now. Everybody say now. Now this account is a now account. This is a present day reality in a lot of people's lives. This is a practical today experience that a lot of people are going through. 1 Samuel chapter 17 is not a historical portion of the scripture. It is a present day living day experience a lot of people are faced with today. And that is why it is important for you to pay attention to what happens here and how you can actually lay claim to victory in those situations that you may be faced with. He says now. Everybody say now. Now, he didn't say yesterday or last year. All right? He says now the Philistines. Everybody say the Philistines. He says now the Philistines gathered together their armies to battle. Hallelujah. And were gathered together at Shoko, which belonged to Judah. I want you to see a few things in that verse. See a few things in that verse. It says, now the Philistines. In the scripture, the Philistines have a pedigree. They represent the forces of darkness. Anytime you read about the Philistines in the scripture, it's always telling you about the forces of darkness and how they operate. It's always telling you how the devil likes to invade territory. territories that does not belong to him. Notice that the Philistines did not gather themselves

to kill and to destroy. And I've noticed that most thieves, they do not seek your permission before they steal. And there are lots of areas of our lives today that the devil is, you know, has invaded and is, you know, has stolen so many things that does not belong to him. He has occupied so many aspects of a lot of people's lives. And this morning, we want to give him a quick notice. Hallelujah. We want to make him move backwards. Shout amen. Amen. For a lot of people, the Philistines is symbolic of financial challenges. The Philistines is symbolic of marital challenges. In fact, if you notice, there's something about the law of first mention in the Bible. One of the first times the Philistines were mentioned was when the chief Philistine by the name of Gera, King Abimelech rather, took somebody's wife that was not his own by the name of Sarah. Do you know the story? The very first time, look at this. Genesis. The very first time the Philistines are mentioned in the scripture, we find them taking. I don't know why Philistines always like to take what does not belong to them. Are you listening to me? That's their characteristic. Have you noticed that the devil always like to take what does not belong to him? He always like to steal your joy. He doesn't like to stay in the territory that belongs to him. He always likes to step over bound. And I want you to understand the reason for this teaching is because we can put a stop to every invasion from hell. We can tell those Philistines that, you know, this territory is the Holy Ghost zone. They can't invade this territory. Shout amen. Oh. Praise God. Are you there? I said, are you there? Praise the Lord. Genesis. I want you to see the first mention of the Philistines. Genesis chapter 20. Is that where you are? If you are there, say I'm there. Or if you're not there, say I'm on my way. Okay, we'll wait for you. Are you there now? Now Abraham journeyed from thence toward the south country and dwelt between Kadesh and Shon and sojourned in Gerar. And Abraham said of Sarah, his wife, she is my sister, and Abimelech king of Gerar. Gerar there talks about the land of the Philistines. Are you listening to me? That's what it refers to. It refers to the land of the Philistines. Now, if you keep your hands here in chapter 20 and flip over to chapter 26, I want you to see that Gera there speaks about the land of the Philistines. Are you there? Oh, hallelujah. Have you found Genesis 26? Now there was a famine in the land beside the first famine that was in the days of Abraham. And Isaac went unto Abimelech. You see that Abimelech again? King of the Philistines. So he was the chief of the tribe. And the first mention of these guys in the Bible was that he took Sarah, who was not his wife. And this is the characteristic of Satan. He likes to take. He likes to steal. He likes to kill. He likes to destroy. God is a giver. Hallelujah. You know, I hear people say, you know, the Lord has given, the Lord has taken. Blessed be the name of the Lord. And I just, you know, wish they have a better understanding that God is not a taker. He is a giver. Shout amen. If anyone ever took from you, I want you to know that his name is the devil. He is the chief of the tribe. He is the number one Philistine. He is the thief. The devil is the thief. If you lost your job, it was the devil that stole it. If you lost your car, it was the devil that stole it. Are you listening to me? Whatever the devil takes, it is characteristic of his nature. And it is important for us to understand so that we can know what we're dealing with. Because it becomes a problem if you don't know that the devil is your enemy and you think it is God. God is not your enemy. God is a good God. Amen. Hallelujah. Not only is he a good God, he's a faithful God. The Bible says his blessings make us rich.

0: no sorrow to it. He says, I know the thoughts that I have for you. They are thoughts of peace. Thoughts of peace. Never of evil. But the devil's got thoughts. His own thoughts are thoughts of evil. How to just invade. You know, you're sitting down at peace. If you notice in that chapter 17 of the book of 1 Samuel we're reading, it does not tell us if there was any form of provocation. You know, the Philistines were just sitting there. The Israelites were just sitting there. And then all of a sudden, you know, the Philistines decide to just invade Shoko. And they come with all their armies, indicating that when they invaded and took over Shoko, their intention was to overrun the whole country. And I want you to understand this, and this is why we need to take up the armor of God this morning. This is why we're showing you this, because you know, if you do not understand that whenever the devil attacks your leg, his whole mission is your whole body, not just your leg. If you let him attack your leg, he will attack your hand. If you let him take your hand and your leg, he will want to attack your head. If you let him attack your head, he will come for your stomach. After he has gotten a hold of your stomach, then he goes for your back. He doesn't know stop. Did you notice when they came to that land and they occupied that territory, they took a mountain that did not belong to them. For the Bible said they stood on a mountain on one side. And Israel stood on a mountain on the other side. That mountain was not theirs. But they took it over by force. Why? Because Israel, at that time, they did not have the spiritual insight into how to handle these Goliaths. Praise God. But thank God, even though, you know, among the army of Saul, there was none that could handle Goliath, there was a generation that God was raising up. The generation of David. They hail from a tribe called the tribe of Bethlehem. Hallelujah. Bethlehem, Judah. A tribe where the word of God controls their lives. Let me take you to that scripture. You know, I want you to see this for yourself so that, you know, you wouldn't just think I'm just making some of these things up. I'm going to show you. From that scripture, 1 Samuel 17. Are we together? Please look into your Bibles. If you don't have one, look over to your neighbor's own. Neighbor, I hope you don't mind. Hi, neighbor. Would you let them look over to your Bibles? Alright? Are you there, please? 1 Samuel, chapter number 17. Okay. So the Philistines gathered together their armies to battle and were gathered together at Shoko, which belonged to Judah. So they gathered together and invaded and took over Shoko. Shoko was Judah's property. Peach between Shoko and Azekah and in Ephes Damin. Are you there? That's like the devil attacking you, taking your house. All right? Attacking you, taking your car. Attacking you, stopping your finances. Attacking you, making your loved ones to, you know, spend all their life in the shabins. That's like the devil attacking somebody, you know, and just making sure the person doesn't sleep at night. Now, I like what happened in the next verse. And this is why we are gathered this morning. This is why we are teaching this. This is what you ought to do. When the Philistines mobilize their forces against you, don't fold your hands. Don't sit down and sleep. Don't start crying. No, you need to mobilize your own army. Hallelujah. You need to mobilize yourself. Someone says, Pastor, but I don't have any army. Oh no! The weapons of our warfare are not carnal. They are mighty through God to the pulling down of strongholds. This is not a physical battle. One of the biggest mistakes that people make is to fight spiritual battles with physical weapons. This is not a physical battle. And this is why the children of Israel could not confront Goliath. Because they were looking at Goliath physically. They looked at the size of his head. They looked at his armor. They looked at his weapon. And then they looked at themselves. And then all the big men in town were like, Even God understands that this man's, look at his head. No. You see, they were assuming that because Goliath was physically gigantic, that he was unconquerable. But I want to say to you this morning, no matter how big that challenge is, no matter how, you know, physically, you know, unconquerable it looks, no matter what threat you are under, if you know that your weapons are not physical, hallelujah. And because your weapons are not physical, it certainly is more than enough to defeat that Goliath. Can I ask you a question? What killed Goliath? Was it rockets? Talk to me. Was it machine guns? Let me tell you, what killed Goliath was a very tiny stone. Small. Tiny. If somebody had told you that a small stone, this small stone, can kill Goliath, you would have laughed. What type of realistic assumption is that? Can't you see his chest? Can't you see his chest? Look at his armor. You're telling me you want to kill him with this small stone. Are you listening to me? Some of you right now, you are thinking that what you need for your problem to be solved is, you know, a solution as big as your problem. But I want you to understand that the ways of God are not the ways of men. The strategy of the spirit is not the strategy of the natural. Some people think that what they need is, you know, some big connection, you know. If I can just have some huge connection. No. The weapons of your warfare are not carnal. God knows how to destroy that Goliath. And he can use the most insignificant strategy to kill that Goliath. That's why you must never give up. You must never become discouraged. You must never become weak. When you look at the size of, you know, some people, when they see the problem, they just... Look at this. Verse 2, Saul and the men of Israel were gathered together. This is what God wants us to do. Are you there? You know, the Spirit of God is telling me a few days ago, say, you know, son, my son, a lot of people are going through challenges and they don't know what to do. And you see, one of the worst things that can happen to anyone is when you don't know what to do, when you don't know what to do. Not knowing what to do when you do not know what to do. Many people are in a difficult situation. They don't know what to do. And so they start running from place to place, especially when they start hearing what Goliath is saying. You're going to notice in this scripture that this is his number one strategy is to talk. His mouth is his biggest asset. That's why they called him Goliath. His mouth is his biggest asset. He specializes in going. He doesn't know how to sit. He knows how to go. You are sitting at peace. He's coming towards you. Because his name is Go. When you get there, lie. Shout amen, somebody. Good preaching. Hallelujah. That's his name. And once you know that that's his name, that's your first step to victory. He is a liar. That devil is a liar. Jesus said he is the father of lies. Are you listening to me? He will lie to you. He will tell you you will never make it. He will tell you you can't get it. He will tell you, look at you. Just look at you. Check the clock. That is his nature. As his name is, so is he. Go. Lie. At. You know? So anytime any Goliath shows up in your house, just remember, oh, I know you. You are Mr. Go, who always gets there and lies. And when you lie, you're lying to me. And then you have an option not to accept that lie. Say amen. Amen. You know, a lot of people always say, you know, Pastor, the devil told me this. The devil told me that. The devil told me this. Don't believe him. You don't have to believe. He'll tell you you'll not be able to pay your rent. You say, if you're going to pay, tell me where the money will come from. Tell us. He'll tell you, look at you. You think you're ever going to get married? If you will get married, tell me where the husband will come from. That's how he operates. He said, you see this house? They're going to repossess it. If they're not going to repossess it, tell me how you're going to pay the bond. You're already 7 months behind. You see this car? Just enjoy it while you have the opportunity. Because the days are numbered. He is a liar. Say amen. Amen. Say he is a liar. Listen to me. I may not know in the natural where my supply will come, because my supply does not come from the natural. The Bible says the Lord shall provide himself a lamb for the sacrifice. Shout amen. No, it's not my business to, you know, and that's exactly what happened. Isaac said to Abraham, here is the fire, here is the wood. Where was the lamb? Where is the lamb? The devil must have said to Abraham, look at you. Where is the lamb? Thought you said you serve a great God. But Abraham, knowing that the battle of these end times is a battle of faith. You need to get this in your spirit. It's a fight of faith. That is why every time the devil attacks you, what he does is that he speaks. He comes and starts talking. He starts talking because he knows that faith for victory comes by hearing, hearing by the words of God. Also, fear comes by hearing, hearing by the words of the devil. And fear is the key to defeat, as faith is the key to victory. Are you following me, somebody? So, he uses the same method. You know, he's a copycat. He has never originated anything right. He knows that God does not do anything in your life except he first speaks to you his words and you believe his words. And then whatever you believe comes to pass. So he uses the same method. He cannot do anything in your life except he first speaks to you words of fear. And then when you believe those words of fear, he can attack you. That's his method. Hallelujah. Look at this. Genesis 17. Sorry, 1 Samuel 17, not Genesis 17. Praise God. Are we still together? Help me ask your neighbor, are you still in church or have you gone home? Okay, please be in church. Alright, verse 2. And Saul and the men of Israel were gathered together. This is what God wants you to do. Okay? Don't fold your hands. If you're faced with any Goliath now, don't fold your hands. So somebody said, Pastor, but what am I going to do? I've gone everywhere. I know how to go. Now, you have tried every physical method. It's now time to switch to spiritual methods. Gather yourself together in the place of prayer. Take God's word. Put it on your mouth. Are you there? And begin to attack that Goliath. Goliath, as long as you don't attack him, he will keep attacking. Notice, there was a mistake Saul and the men of Israel made here. Saul and the men of Israel were gathered together and pitched by the valley of Elah and set the battle in array against the Philistines. And look at verse 3. And the Philistines stood on a mountain on the one side and Israel stood on a mountain on the other side. And there was a valley between them. Verse 4. And there went out a champion. Out of the camp of the Philistines, named Go. When you get there, lie at your victim, your potential victim. Before you can victimize him, you need to go to him. When you get to him, you need to lie to him, you know. And when you succeed in going and lying to him, then you can capture him. That's his name. Go, lie at. Are you there? And then you're going to see what happens, what he does next. Named Goliath of Gath, whose height was 6 cubits and a span. There's a reason why they gave us a description of his height and his armor. These are all his instruments of lying. Have you noticed that a problem that causes you to have heartache never comes very small? Okay? It always comes looking very big. Praise God. Now, excuse me. If somebody says you're owing 200 rands, would that make you not to sleep in the night? Talk to me. You say, I'm calling to collect my 200 rands that you're owing me. Will you not be able to sleep that night because of 200 rands? Will you run out of your house and say, please tell them I'm not at home? But if they say you are owing 120,000 rands, and the phone rings, you check the caller ID. You just hand the phone to your sister and say, please answer that call. They said, they are coming by 12. You take your key and run out of the house. Now, the kind of problem that will chase you is the one that looks as if it's so big. Now, that is why when Goliath came up, Goliath was not the smallest in the land of the Philistines. He was the biggest. His chest was so big. Because those are his weapons of lying. He needs to, have you noticed you cannot frighten somebody by looking nice? Have you seen little kids trying to frighten people? Why? Because they know if they come to you and say, hey, you don't get scared. But if they do, what are they trying to do? They're trying to assume something intimidating. That's exactly what the devil does. He makes the challenge. He makes the problem look so hard. So that he can make you scared. Because his method, his tool, his weapon is fear. Everybody say his weapon is fear. Without fear, the devil is powerless. That's the truth. Without fear, that's why I don't get scared. No matter what. No matter who you are. Hello? Let me tell you something. Even if you are owing. Hello? Say you are owing 300,000, huh? Yes. So? We are calling you now. You better come quick. Because of what? You have to come and pay 300,000. Now. Yes, excuse me. You need to go and learn manners of how to talk to people. Why are you calling me because of 300,000? Once you start talking like that, the guy will just mellow down. Say, hey, no, we are not fighting. We are not fighting. Yes, we are fighting. You first called and you were fighting with me. Huh? You know, somebody just get a panic attack because some fellow phoned you and said you're owing 300,000. And then you start panicking. What nonsense? Stand your ground and talk to the fellow. Yes, what are you saying? We need to see you now. You take your key, drive to that bank, walk in there, say, yes, what did you say? Hey, we have not seen you. You've not paid any money for the past 6 months. Uh-huh. Is that all you're concerned about? Do you ever care to find out how my business is doing? How dare you call me to harass me? Let this be the last time you ever call this number. See? You see, when you start talking like this, they don't understand which force is behind you. They just can't, they start negotiating. Okay, no, it's not that we are trying to be, no, let's talk as gentlemen. I'm telling you. You see, you need to know how to handle Goliath. I'm telling you. You don't handle him with a nice piece of pat by the back and say, hi, Goli. He doesn't like to be called nicknames. Praise God. You call him Goli, and he tells you, hey, I'm coming after you. Praise God. I'm telling you, when David showed up that day, he didn't come there to negotiate. He stepped outside and said, who does he think he is? He is not even circumcised. His blood has not flowed. Who does he think he is? Who is behind him? What devil is behind him? Huh? Does he know who is behind us? Hiya! Hey! You need to know that greater is he that is in you than that devil that is in the world. Shout amen! Greater is he that is in you than that devil. Are you listening to me? It doesn't matter what the doctors call the disease. Greater is he that is in you than the name of that disease. Shout amen. Amen. And he is called Jehovah Rapha, the God that healeth thee. He is in you. The healer is in you. Are you there? That's why you don't let whatever the doctor says move you. Okay? Because sometimes medical reports can be Goliaths. They just give you the paper like this. You are just, oh. They say, is he well? You say, he shall be well.
1: It shall be well, Pastor. We need to pray. We need to pray. We need to pray very fast. Because right now I'm contemplating suicide. Why? Because of paper. Paper. Doctors reporting paper. Huh? Everybody's got a right to his own report and opinion. Doctors report. Huh? There are different types of doctors.
0: Oh, hey, are you there? Okay. There are different types of doctors. There's Dr. John somewhere in town. Dr. Peter somewhere. Dr. You know, Tebogo. Dr. Apaka. You choose the name of your doctor. All right. A lot of times when you go to Dr. Tebogo, say, Dr. Tebogo, can you check me out? Dr. Tebogo checks you according to the facts of medical realities. And he comes out with a medical report signed by Dr. Tebogo, specialist cardiologist. Yeah? So, International Hospital. You think, maybe this, I hope there's nobody called Tebogo here, praise God. Because I'm actually looking for a name to use. Okay? So you don't think I'm using you to preach. You take the paper. And you go to another hospital. And then you get there. It's Dr. Bolahan. He also puts it in the machine. And comes up with his own report. Based on facts of medical realities. Okay? Signed, Dr. Bolahan. So, specialist hospital. You take these reports, these words, these findings. These are findings. Everybody say they are findings. And you take those findings, you take them home. Now, when you get home, you ought to go in for another consultation with another doctor called Dr. Jesus. Hallelujah. And I can announce to you that he's already got findings. His findings before you arrive is that with his stripes you are healed. No plague can come near your dwelling. Shout amen. No, don't end your consultations with Dr. Tebogo and Dr. Bolaha. Always go to Dr. Jesus. And he will give you a medical report. Hey, in that report, it will say, if any man be in Christ, he is a new creation. Old things are passed away. All things have become new. Now, at that point, you need to choose whose report you will believe. I've chosen to believe the report of the Lord. God's word says I'm healed. I believe I'm healed. God's word says I'm a victor. I believe I'm a victor. God's word says my needs are met according to his riches in glory by Christ Jesus. I believe that report and I'll make it my words. Shout amen. Oh, I'm telling you, brother. Goliath is in for it all throughout this next 2 weeks. Praise God. I'm coming after him with everything I have. Praise God forevermore. Are you still in 1 Samuel 17? And the Philistines, verse 3, stood on a mountain on one side. And then they begins to give us the characteristics of his stature. Okay? In verse 4, it tells us he was at least 10 feet and half tall. Hello? I'm about 6 foot tall. It means you need to cut more than 3/4 of me and put it on top of my head to have Goliath's height. How many of you are 5 foot or something tall? Let me see your hands. Now that means to have Goliath's height, you need to put another of you on top of your head to be as tall as Goliath. He was so tall that When Goliath showed up, everybody knew who Goliath was in town for. You know, the Bible is such a sweet book. You see, there are some problems that when it happens, some people don't bother themselves. When Goliath came out, Goliath said, look, all of you, there's no need for all of you to fight. Just give me one person. You know, all the short people in town know he's not talking to them. Excuse me. The scripture tells us that King Saul was head and shoulder taller than everybody in town. So everybody knew it was Saul. I mean, all the short people said, oh, Father God, I just give you praise for giving me the kind of height you gave me. That was the time short people began. They appreciated themselves. I am skillfully and wonderfully made. That's the time they appreciated their stature. Say, ah, praise God, oh, hallelujah. Ah, there are some troubles that cannot come near some of us. Huh? Why? Because you look at your height, look at Goliath, you know, ah, no, Goliath is not talking to me. He knows those who he's talking to. Say amen, somebody. Okay. And the Bible tells us that he had a helmet of brass. He had he was armed with a coat of mail. I'm going to talk about this maybe on Tuesday. All these weapons that he had. But I want you to come down with me to verse 7. And the staff of his spear was like a weaver's beam. And his spear's head weighed 600 shekels of iron, and one bearing a shield went before him. He was so armed that he needed a special shield carrier to be in front of him. Verse 8. And he stood and cried unto the armies of Israel. Now this is it. I want you to see it. He stood and cried. He stood and cried. Don't forget. Why is he talking? Why is he screaming? When the Bible says he stood and cried, it's not like he started crying with physical tears. No. He shouted. Shouted. He shouted unto the armies of Israel and said unto them, why are ye come out to set your battle in array? Am not I a Philistine and ye servants? See, he called himself a Philistine and called them servants. Say, look, I'm not I a Philistine. I'm a Philistine. And you poor, wretched, ordinary servants. You know what he's trying to do? He's trying to kill their confidence. Are you there? And that's what the devil does. He makes you feel you think you can pray. You better call pastor to intercede for you. You know what the devil is trying to do? He's trying to kill your confidence. Because you see, you can never fight and win the fight if you do not have fighting spirit. There is what is called fighting spirit. What is fighting spirit? It is that thing that tells you, I'm not going to lose this fight. I'm going to kill this guy. All right? Fighting spirit. It's a product of self-confidence. If you don't have self-confidence, or let's put it this way, if you don't have God confidence, hey! You see, Goliath had self-confidence. David had God confidence. Shout amen. You see, self-confidence is being confident in yourself. God confidence is being confident in God. Now, depending on how confident you are, that determines how you're going to fight. I told you a couple of stories here, yeah, but you know, I never forget many years ago while I was in the secondary school, there was a fight in our class. I was in class 4. There was one big guy. This guy was big. Very big and very slow. And there was one small brat. This guy could talk and was very audacious. I don't know what happened between the two of them. They started quarreling in the class. And this boy jumped up and started screaming, I'm going to deal with you today. I will beat the living daylight out of you in the whole class. And this big guy was very slow and he couldn't really talk. He sat down there to the point the whole class began to make a spectacle of him. And this little boy said, just wait, let the school close. Once the bell is rung and the school closes, dismisses, I'll be waiting for you outside. And this boy, big fat one, he couldn't talk. He didn't have confidence. This small one was supercharged. You know what happened? By the time the school closed, the students in the class were already waiting to watch the fight. As they rang the bell like this, bang-ang, bang-ang, the small boy jumped up, ran outside, took off his shoes, threw his bag on the floor, and started waiting, bouncing, come outside. And the fat, slow one sat on his chair, packing his books one by one. Until the point the whole class started screaming at him, go out! Go out! Go out! They screamed and pushed the fat big guy outside. That small one had talked and talked and talked and charged himself with his words, and he was now outside bouncing, waiting to take action. This fat one came outside and was moving very slowly. Before he knew what was happening, this little boy ran under him. He ran under him and put the big fat guy here. Lifted him off the ground and threw him on the floor. Hey, the whole place went upside down. A lot of shame came on this fat guy. You see, that small boy had a lot of confidence. That big one didn't have fucking, he couldn't even talk. And let me tell you something, that's how you build confidence. People who know how to talk boldly, they grow in confidence. That's what Goliath is doing. Goliath is building his confidence. He's psyching himself. He's telling you, you see, am I not a Philistine? Are you not a servant? Are you not a servant? That's what the devil does. He tells you, don't you know that this is trouble? Don't you know this is trouble? He talks and talks. And now what he's doing is that he's building his own self-confidence. And the greatest mistake a lot of people make is that they keep quiet. They keep quiet. You don't keep quiet. Are you listening to me? Even if you don't have what it takes to fight, your mouth should be at least very big. Okay? Because I'm telling you, it is he that has the biggest mouth that wins the fight. Ever been to a negotiation table before? You will be out-negotiated if your mouth is small. Your landlord will harass you if your mouth is small. Your insurance man will harass you if your mouth is small. Jesus, like a lamb led to the slaughter, he opened not his mouth so that you can open your mouth today. Shout amen. Notice, Goliath said, am I not a Philistine? So you are a Philistine, then we are what? That's what he's saying. He says, you and ye servants to Saul. Obviously, he was after Saul. Have you ever been, I pity Saul. I actually pitied Saul this day because, I mean, this is one time. One of the worst positions a leader can be in is when the whole pressure is on you, everybody's looking at you, and you don't have what it takes. Saul's problem did not start in this chapter. His problem started previous chapters. Are you there? He had lost the anointing of the Spirit. And you can't fight Goliath without the anointing. And when the anointing is not there, trouble. Praise God. He says, are you not a man of the Philistines and ye servants to Saul? Let's make progress. Where are we? Choose you a man for you. Did you see what Goliath is saying? He says, choose you a man for you. Why can't I fight by myself? Why do you want me to choose somebody to fight for me? He's saying you can't. You don't have what it takes. You think you will ever get a job? Just look for somebody to help you. You, look at you. Well, he is denying who we are in Christ Jesus. That is why we need to know who we are. Amen. Say, I'm not ordinary. Say, I am not ordinary. I'm a look ordinary, but I'm not ordinary. Do you believe? Do you believe you're not ordinary?
1: Yes. Yes, you're not ordinary. You are a chosen generation. Say amen. Amen. You are God's hagios. Hey. The Greek word hagios is the word saint. One who is set apart. Marked out by divinity. Designed for a unique life. That's what you are. And you are loaded. Think about it. You've got the Holy Ghost living in you. Hey! Yeah? Goliath may claim to be possessed, but he is not possessed enough. Are you listening to me? He is not possessed enough. Do you know what it means to be possessed with the Holy Ghost? That is the ruler of the universe. God himself is in possession of my body. Eh? Goliath obviously is talking to him, but there are demons in his chest. But you see, you we need to understand. Eh? People get possessed by, some people are possessed by lizard spirits. Some are possessed by frog spirits. Are you listening to me? There are different types of spirits people create. Say, you know, he's got Asmodee spirit. He's got marine spirit. And cloud spirit. Flying spirit. He's possessed with it. Nobody knows what spirit Goliath was possessed with. But I'm here to announce to you that no matter what possession, that affliction, that challenge that Goliath is possessed with, you are possessed with a great, you're possessed with the greater one. He's in you. You know, we've never really realized that we are possessed. Because people, you say, she's possessed. Yeah, she's possessed. With what? Say, it's a demon of, you know, they create a name for it. And then you start getting scared of him. Oh, ha. Say, don't greet her, don't greet her. Don't shake her hands. You see, those things can move through people's hands. Has he dawned on you yet that you are possessed? Look at the way David came out that day. Did he come out like somebody who wasn't possessed? Small young boy comes and starts pacing the floor. Who does he think he is? Huh? Let nobody's hearts, let not anyone's hearts be troubled by virtue of this Philistine. Because I'm coming after him. I'm telling you, David was fully possessed. He had just gotten possessed with the anointing of the Spirit in chapter 16. Shout amen. When Samuel poured that oil upon David, Bible says the Spirit of the Lord came upon him from that day forward. I'm saying that same anointing is in you. That same anointing is upon you. That same anointing is around you. That is why you can defeat that Goliath. Amen. Ah, Goliath saw what he had never seen before. When David stepped out, say, you, this uncircumcised Philistine. He said, hey, Mr. Big Chest, you with your fat head, has your blood flowed? You know what it means for your blood to flow? When you are circumcised, your blood flows out. Your blood is your life. When your blood flows out, that means your life, your natural life is poured out. And at that time of the circumcision, when your natural life pours out, God's life is poured in. So he said, hey, Mr. Philistine, uncircumcised, has your life poured out? Has Jehovah poured his life into you? Bible says, Goliath looked at David and cursed David with his gods. Say, I curse you with my gods. Who knows what he said? Because when you curse, you say things. You know. Huh? He used cursing words. Cursed David. Threatened him. Said, come to me. I will give your flesh
0: to the fowls of the air and the beasts of the field. Before this time, you know, David was not a soldier. He was just a shepherd boy. Are you there, somebody? He had talked to, his father sent him to go take food to his brothers. That's how he found himself in the midst of that fight. It was not his fight. It was Saul's fight. He took over. And God wants you to take over some of those fights of your brothers and sisters. Are you listening to me? Use the name of Jesus against the Goliath, against your life, and drive those Goliaths out of town. Are you there? Say amen. It wasn't his fight. He just came there as a visitor. And he saw Goliath talking. Bible says when Goliath would talk, everybody would be scared. Bible says when, oh, look at that. In verse 11. When Saul and all Israel heard these words of the Philistine, they were dismayed and greatly afraid. Now let me tell you what it means that they were dismayed. It means they were discouraged. Don't forget, when the Philistines gather together to fight, Israelites gather together. I don't know how many of you have ever seen the army. When they are going forth, they sing, they march. Hooray, hooray, hooray, hooray, hooray, hooray, hooray, hooray, victory, victory. They were all singing and marching. When Goliath stepped out, everybody put a, you know, there was a break in the marching of the army of Israel. And said, give me a man that we may fight. When they heard all the hooray, hooray, hooray, hooray. Everything just, you know, they were smashed backwards. Now, she who used to say, the Lord my God is alive and well. She's now, she has lost her confession of faith. Because Goliath stepped out. Goliath smashed your faith back. You know how powerful, you know, you're coming out as a child of God. You are declaring, I'm blessed, hallelujah. The Lord is on my side. And if God be for me, who can be against me? And then Goliath steps out and smashes that confession of faith back. That's what's happening here. Bible said they were dismayed and greatly afraid. You say, how is it? How far? Say, Pastor, not far at all. Not far at all. I need help. Not far. What has happened to you, sister? You let Goliath smash your faith out of your mouth. What has happened to you, brother? You don't see. Goliath knows that if he can threaten you with a big problem, that's why you're just sitting down at peace. There's no trouble. You didn't take anybody's property. You are just at peace. All of a sudden, Goliath invades Shoko, occupies it. You just hear bad news. Huh? Or they call you in the office and say, well, there's a restructuring going on and some people will have to leave. We just want to inform all of you ahead of time. And then Goliath tells you, you are number one. You were very happy when you came to work that day. Full of joy. Hallelujah. But now you are going home. People have to be hooting at you because the robot turns green. But your mind has traveled very far. You have reached Limpopo. You're on the steering. But your mind is gone. You're thinking how you're going to move back home to your grandmother. They start hooting, move, move. You went home happy. You came back home. Smashed back. Let me tell you something. It is okay. It is natural. All right? When the devil attacks you, sometimes fear comes with it. But you need to know how to get up when you fall. You need to know how to bounce back. Ay, ay, ay, ay. Bible says a righteous man falls 7 times, but 7 times he gets right back up. Are you there? For the children of Israel, they were dismayed, greatly afraid, knocked backwards, and they didn't know how to get up. And say, no, let's not run. Let's fight. Bible says they were dismayed, greatly afraid. Are you there? Notice they were not afraid. They were greatly afraid. A lot of Christians today are living under the spirit of fear. And God has not given it to you. So where did it come from? It came from Satan. Are you there? You're afraid you're not going to make it. You're afraid you may die. Who said so? Who said so? You say, well, you know, pastor, because of my medical condition, I am afraid I may die at any time. No, no, no. Your covenant with death has been abolished. Say a loud amen. Amen. Say a convincing amen. Amen. With long life, he will satisfy you and show you his salvation. That is God's word. That devil is lying to you. His lies are producing fear. Some are afraid that, you know, they will never get a job. They're just afraid. Some people, No, it's just the roaches. It's just the roaches. Why are you so scared? So, you know, pastor, I don't know. I'm really very afraid. I just feel something bad is about to happen. No. Only goodness and mercy shall follow you. All the days of your life. You go out with joy. You are led forth with peace. Mountains and hills break forth before you into singing. The lions are falling to you in pleasant places. Yea, you have a goodly heritage. The angels of the Lord encamps around the righteous. Are you listening to me? So you shouldn't be afraid. Say, you know, pastor, I can't sleep when there's no electricity. Why? What has Goliath been telling you? Goliath has been telling you some things. That's why you're scared. So you see, pastor, I'm trying to lose weight. I'm actually trying to lose weight. Why? Because Goliath has been telling you, see yourself. You can add the rest to it. I don't want to say it. Okay? Because Goliath talks to people in different ways. Remember, if he cannot get words into your heart, into your ears and into your heart, he cannot defeat you. His strategy is to talk and talk and talk and talk. And then after talking, he talks down your fighting spirit. You become dismayed. Now, a dismayed person and fearful person does not pray. He just sits down. He does not. He cannot pray because he's afraid. He's tired. In fact, he's tired. Say, pastor, I'm tired. That's the Goliath's intention. His intention is to push you back such that they say, let's pray. You're like, pastor, please pray for me. Because he knows that your prayer, your faith, and the word of God on your lips is what you need to destroy him. So that's why he makes sure he knocks you down. He said, let's pray. You are like, I can't. Instead of praying, you sleep. Wake up in the morning, Holy Ghost, say, get up and pray. You are sleeping. Why are you sleeping? You are sleeping because of trouble. The problems are too much. Say, pastor, you are too many challenges. And then he said, you sit at home, you don't go to church. That's what Goliath does. Goliath tells you, sit at home. Why? What's the purpose of going to church? What has the church done for you? You have been going to church every week. Has he stopped these challenges? Better sit at home. And then you sit at home and you sleep. And you forget that even the sleeping itself, he's waiting for you inside the dream. He's waiting for you inside the dream. While you are there sleeping, the dream is so horrifying. Are you there? Don't forget. Saul and all Israel were afraid. And look at verse 12. And then the chapter changes. And now, everybody say now. I like that. In the beginning, it started with now. In chapter 12, verse 12, it starts again with now. Hallelujah. Glory. Now, David. What an introduction. Now, David. Notice. It started by introducing Goliath and giving you Goliath's characteristics and pedigree. He was 10 feet 5 inches tall. He had so many weapons. He described his life. And he was a Philistine. And then in verse 12, he says, now David was the son of that. See, all spiritual things have meaning. When you read the Bible, read it, trying to find out what is God trying to say. It says, now David was the son of that Ephratite. Which Ephratite? That Ephratite of Bethlehem, Judah. Now let me explain some things to you. The word Ephratite is a citizen of Ephrata. Ephrata is gotten from a word that means house of bread, which is the same word as Bethlehem. It's the same place. Ephrata and Bethlehem are one and the same. Bethlehem means house of bread or house of God's word. Number two, Bethlehem was a part of Judah, which is a city of praise or a city of confessors, men who know how to confess. Check out Bible dictionaries. You're going to find out that Judah means praise or confession. Praise or confession. David was a son of that Ephratite. He was raised up in a house of bread. Which bread? Jesus said, this is the bread which a man may eat thereof and not die. What bread? The word of God. David was raised up in a house of the word. That's why it's good to be in a church where the word of God is preached at you all the time. He was raised up in a house of the word. You see, when you are raised up in a house of the word, you are loaded. When Goliath comes from this side, you have enough bullets to knock him backwards. So David was, he was equipped, he was prepared, he knew how to confess and how to praise the Lord his God. You're going to see how this plays out. Because Bethlehem, Judah is a house of bread, belonging to a tribe of those who know how to praise and how to confess God's words. Now, if you're going to defeat Goliath, number one, you must be a man raised in a house of bread. God's word must be in your spirit. Okay? Because you see, sometimes the devil says, you will not make it. And then you know, hey, there's a scripture. There's a scripture I'm supposed to use to reply the devil. What is that scripture again? Meanwhile, he has already, not only has he told you you will not make it, he has told you I'm waiting for you on the road. He has said so many terrible things. And then you are trying to remember the scripture. You can't remember the scripture. You don't know the scripture. So you do not have the word. That's the problem with Saul and those guys. David, Goliath said, am I not the Philistines? Are you not servants? Choose me a man that we may fight. You all don't need to fight. I don't want to waste your lives. All of you soldiers, I'm pitying you all. I don't want to waste your lives. Just give me one person. He kept talking and kept talking. None of them could say, hey, shut up, Goliath. Shut up. The Lord is our light and our salvation. Whom shall we fear? The Lord is the strength of my life. Of whom shall I be afraid? Though the enemy encamps against me, even though a host gathers around me, in this will I be confident. I have set the Lord always before me. Because he's at my right hand, I shall not be moved. And no weapon fashioned against me shall prosper. Come on, Goliath. And you're going to find that the angels of the Lord encamps around the righteous. They didn't know any of those scriptures. They didn't know it. And let me tell you something. The greater problem of a lot of people today is because they know not the scriptures. Jesus said, you do err because you know not the scriptures. Okay? They say you're going to lose it. And then you don't know the scripture to use. You say, oh, no, please, sister, can you give me any scripture I can use whenever I'm having palpitation of the heart? You are looking for a borrowed scripture. Borrowed scripture. That's the problem with a lot of people. They know not the scriptures. I'm telling you, you need to be so fired up with the word of God that when the devil comes against you, hey, hallelujah, you are so loaded. You have an answer to give to him. And when you start answering him, he doesn't have opportunity to talk anymore. Are you there? If you notice, David was described there as raised from the house of bread. All right? I said, all right? And now, the Bible says in verse 21, for Israel and the Philistines have put the battle in array, army against army. All right? David left his carriage in the hand of the keeper of the carriage and ran into the army. And came and saluted his brethren. And as he talked with his brothers, behold, there came up the champion. Everybody say the champion. He is a champion, no doubt, but he is an unanointed champion.

the Philistine of God, go lie at by name. Go lie at by name. He came out of the armies of the Philistines and spake. Hello. And spake. Everybody say spake. Say it again. Spake. He spake. I want you to see that. He spake according to the same words. What were the same words? Why are you come to set your battle against me? Am I not a Philistine and you are a servant? He kept saying it. You are servants. You guys do not have what it takes. You cannot pay your bill. You are broke. You do not have what it takes. You are sick. He keeps saying it and keeps saying it so that you will agree with him. I always ask myself the question, because this happened for 40 days. If you back up to verse 16 of 1 Samuel 17. What does it say there? And the Philistine drew near morning and evening. I'm going to talk about this much later. Morning and evening. As we're waking up in the morning, he said, get up fast, get up quick, get up, wake up fast. Check the window and see if the mountain has moved. You pray that, say, you ask God to move the mountain. 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Peradventure, something has happened. 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Morning and evening. Listen, this is how the devil operates. He does not talk to you and leave you alone. He talks to you in the morning and talks to you in the evening time. As you're sleeping, he's talking to you. As you're waking up, it's as if he does not sleep. He's waiting for you to get up from sleep. Telling you, check. Check that eye. Check it. And then you go to the mirror, you start checking it. And then he makes sure that as you check, you're feeling things in the eyes, like pins in your eyes. And it starts telling you, you see, you're going to go blind. No, am I saying something out of line? No. As you're getting into your car, he's telling you, someone is going to bump you today. As you are driving, just be watching. You are going to be bumped today. You will be bumped. In the evening when you're going back home, you just say, oh, thank you, Lord Jesus. Is he will tell you in the evening, say, okay, tomorrow morning you will be bumped. I'm telling you, I've always faced it a lot of time. Many times, if you fly a lot, like some of us do, you know, you're going to the airport, getting ready to board your plane. The devil says, say your last prayers, confess all your sins and ask God to forgive you, because this plane is going to crash. That's how the devil does. As you're checking the mirror, making up yourself, getting ready to go to work, he says, look very well. Can't you see you're growing wrinkles? Can't you see the wrinkles? You're growing older. Are you married yet? That's how the devil does. In the evening time, you've just finished taking your baths, getting ready to go and sleep. You're applying the powder. He said, rub it very well. Rub it. Can you see your eyes? It's going black. See your eye zone. Can you see? You think you're getting younger? When? If God is going to do it, when will he do it? When is he going to do it? Morning and evening. He presents himself for 40 days. So it didn't happen once. It was not a mistake of one day. It was every day for 40 days. Are you getting it? That's how the devil does. Why? Notice from chapter 17 verse 1 up to when David showed up, you will never hear anybody saying anything to Goliath.

0: or even talking to God. Saul and all Israel were dismayed and greatly afraid. And let me tell you what they did. Because the Bible is very interesting. It became a discussion of the city. Have you seen the guy? Eish, Jesus. Have you seen the guy? Eliab's junior, two other brothers, and all, you know, the army of Saul, they'll gather together and say, oh man, I'm a volunteer in this army. Saul has not paid us salary for how many weeks now? I'm not ready to lose my life. Oh, have you seen the guy's chest? To be honest with you, that guy knows who he's after. It is Saul. God knows that I'm not Saul. He said, you are 8.5 foot tall. You can fight him. Ah. I didn't make myself like this. Oh. It was God that made me like this. Even though I'm 8.5 foot tall, look at the guy's head. Can you compare my head to his head? Look at the size. They talked about Goliath. They never talked to him. Everybody was scared to talk to. We talk about the sickness. We never talk to the sickness. We talk about the repossessors. We never talk to the repossessors. Are you listening to me? I don't care what they call you. You are a repossessor. Yes. But I have a right to talk to you. Say, no, Pastor, they are coming. Come to where? You are coming to where? Coming to where? The mountain is talking to you, so you must talk to the mountain. It's telling you you're never going to get a better job. Every time you play your salary, oh, Jesus. Because there are lions waiting to collect all the money. As you are receiving the pay slip, all the debit orders, bam, bam, bam, bam, into your account. Everything just blacks out. Bam, bam, bam, bam, bam, bam. I was paid today. Where's the money? Goliath says, get up. Look very well. You know you are in trouble. This work, you're working. You think it's a work? You think it's a job? And then when you hear those words, you are dismayed. You are greatly afraid. Oh God, how long will this continue? But you need to understand, I'm showing you all this. These are just foundations I'm laying. Because I want you to get these foundations. That this is the strategy of Satan. He doesn't have any other method. This is his tool of getting people down. But David, where are we? We still have time. I know you don't want to go home, so I'm going to let you go soon. Are you there? 1 Samuel 17, verse 23. As he talked with them, that's as David talked with them, behold, there came up the champion, the Philistine of Gath, Goliath by name, out of the armies of the Philistines, and spake according to the same words. And David heard them. Hey, I like this. He heard what the people had been hearing for 40 days. He's hearing for the first time. And all the men of Israel, when they saw the man, they fled from him. These are the boys that were screaming, hooray, hooray, hooray, hooray, hooray, hooray, hooray. Soldiers, when they saw Goliath, they all ran. All the hooray scattered. They fled from him and were so afraid. And the men of Israel said, notice what they said. Have ye seen this man that is come up? Surely to defy Israel is he come up. And it shall be that the man who killeth him, the king shall enrich him with great riches, and will give him his daughter, and make his father's house free in Israel. And David spake to the men that stood by him, saying, what shall be done to the man that killeth this Philistine, and taketh away the shame, the reproach from Israel? For who is this uncircumcised Philistine that he should defy the armies of the living God? And the people answered him after this manner. You see, the reason why they said what they said was because David asked them a question. What will be done to the man that kills this uncircumcised Philistine? David was seeing an opportunity for a trophy, an opportunity to testify in the midst of the problem. I don't know what you may be going through today. I don't know what challenge you may be faced with. I don't know what conflict that may be engulfing you right now. But I want to announce to you that this is the biggest opportunity you will ever have to rise from obscurity into limelight. Because when that Goliath's head is in your hands, you will come back with a testimony screaming, I got him, I got him, I got him, I got him. Hallelujah. And your victory will become a platform for other people to believe God. That's what David was saying here. He said, what are they going to give to the man that kills this guy? Now, as we round this up, I want you to understand that David had confidence in the God that he served. He has a living God, and he knows that if God be for him, and let me tell you something. We know how to fight. Huh? Paul said, we wrestle not the flesh and blood, but against principalities and powers. He said, wherefore take unto you the whole armor of God, that you may be able to withstand in the evil day. And after you have done all to stand, he says, stand therefore, having on the breastplate of righteousness, the belt of truth, the sword of the spirit, that your feet shod with the preparation of the gospel of Jesus and the helmet of salvation. And then he said, in verse 18 of Ephesians 6, he said, praying always. When the word of God is on your lips, then it's time to pray. It's time to pray. That's what Israel should have done. That's what they should have done. That was what Jehoshaphat did. When the Moabites and the Ammonites and others besides came against Jehoshaphat. In 2 Chronicles chapter 20, the Bible says Jehoshaphat gathered the people to prayer. He said, we have no strength against these people in ourselves, but we have strength in you, Father. And they began to pray. As they prayed, the Bible says the Lord set ambushments against the Ammonites and they all were defeated in one day. The armor of the believer is prayer. Are you listening to me? Prayer is your armor. That's why you must know how to pray. When the devil says you will not sleep, you must know how to get up and start saying, Father, I thank you because your word is yea and amen. I thank you because your word is yea and amen. In my life, in the name of Jesus, I come against you. Every principality and power against my sisters, against my brothers, against my family members, I come against you in the name of Jesus. You must know how to pray. Every devil holding my job, I come against you. In the name of Jesus, I command you to let go of it. Praying always, with all prayer. That's one thing the devil doesn't understand. And this is one thing God wants us to do. Okay? I said, okay? Amen. Do you believe prayer can knock that challenge out of your life? Amen. Are you sure? Amen. It opened the prison door for Peter. When he was in prison, prayer brought him out. When the people, Bible says, and prayer therefore was made. I like that scripture. Acts 12. Prayer therefore was made. They made prayer. They manufactured it. In other words, they may not have felt like praying, but Peter has been arrested. We will not allow him to die like James. And they began to pray. You see, this is not the type of prayer you just stand and say, Heavenly God, Eternal Lord of all lords, thou rock of ages. You pray like that when trouble has not struck. When trouble strikes, you don't have time to speak English. Are you listening to me? You see some people just stand, you know, in prayer and say, Heavenly Father, eternal rock of all supremacy. Eternal rock of all supremacy. Thou Almighty God, you know you brought us here. Trouble has not struck. Are you listening to me? No. You don't have time to speak English now. What are you telling me? At this time, you know, I will call upon the Lord in the day of trouble and he will answer me. You're lifting up your voice on the hills. From whence cometh your help? Your help coming from the Lord who has made the heavens and the earth. Are you listening to me? And you're praying. You don't care, you know, you don't care what people think about you. You know, when you're praying and you're adjusting your hair, it shows you, Goliath has not come. When Goliath comes, you don't have time to adjust your wig. Are you listening to me? He said, the wig is falling off. Who cares about the wig? Let it fall. This Goliath can't stand here. Shout it, man, somebody! Stand on your feet. Let's pray. Let's pray. Lift your voice. I don't know what Goliath you may be faced with. Let's pray this morning. Let's lift up our voice and say, Father, we stand against every Goliath in our lives, in our families, in our health, on our job. We stand against that Goliath. Lift your voice. Lift your voice. Lift your voice. Lift your voice if you can. If you can, lift your voice. Lift your voice if you can. I don't know what Goliath you may be faced with. Be it against your children. Be it against your job. Yo manasi kila soso non prediste se se legedish alukrene mata a soso lo pregedeshe. Tell that devil to let go of what belongs to you. Tell that devil to let go of what belongs to you. Let go of my job. Let go of my health. Let go of my finances. Yo romana katalabasata. Devil, let go. I command you to let go. In the name of Jesus. I command you, Satan, to let go. Let go. Let go. Let go. Let go. Let go. Everything you stole, I demand a restoration. Yoromanakoso pregedegedebo satala. 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Your fregedegedegedebo satala kata. 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Lift your voice. Pray for your families. Pray for your families. Pray for your families. Pray for your families. We command every devil, every Goliath, in the name of Jesus, to move out of our grounds. Move out of our grounds. Move out of our grounds. Move out of our grounds. Move out of our grounds. Move out of our grounds. Yore re re re re re re re. Asora makata. 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Apregerebos. In the name of Jesus. In the name of Jesus. Now, I'm going to ask you to do this. One of the greatest challenges a lot of people are faced with today is financial challenges. You're going to speak to every financial Goliath. Every financial mountain. You're going to come against them using the name of Jesus. And you're going to decree supernatural supply. We decree an end to the operation of financial Goliath in this house. Lift your voice, everybody. Come on. Lift your voice. Decree an end. Decree an end. Ye shall decree a thing, and it shall be established unto you. We decree an end in the name of Jesus. We decree an end to the oppression of financial Goliaths in this house. In this house. Ask him to let go of your opportunities. Let go of my opportunities. Every finance that belongs to you, command that devil to let go of it. Let go, Satan. Let go. Let go. Let go. Remadoso roba ba ba ba ba ba. In the name of Jesus. Now, we're going to ask the devil to bring back
1: everything he stole. Restoration is the portion of the believer. Bible says if a thief is found, he shall restore sevenfold. We're going to decree that this morning. We're going to say, Satan, bring back. Now, I don't know whatever the enemy may have stolen from you. Maybe it's time that he stole. God said, I will restore the years that the locusts have eaten. Maybe it's in your health. Maybe it's in your family. Whatever it is, you're going to say, bring back tonight. This morning, rather. Satan, in the name of Jesus, we decree restoration of everything you stole. Lift your voice. Pray. Pray. Pray. Pray. Restoration. Restoration. Restoration. Restoration. We decree restoration. Restoration. Restoration. We decree restoration. Remako Roma Talabako Setelege. 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So Pregedebos of Pregedebos. 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Apriela Grielebos of Pregedebos. Azobregedebos of Pregedebos. Let go of that which belongs to God's people. Satan, let go of that which belongs to God's people. I command you to let go in the name of Jesus. I command you to let go in the name of Jesus. That which you have stolen, we decree restoration. Restoration for that which you stole. We decree restoration. Kore mashata la bakata la ayoro mata la keyabada. Restoration for that which you stole. Lift your hands towards heaven, everybody. Victory. Amen. Victory is here, saith the Lord. Amen. Not according to physical means, but according to the operation of my spirit. Amen. Victory, where many have had to face conflicts. Victory. Amen. Is in the house. Amen. And restoration for that which the enemy stole. Amen. Yes, saith the Lord. You thought it was gone. But I am bringing it back. Amen. Thank you, Lord Jesus. Father, I stand on the authority of your word. I speak to every spirit of darkness that has been lying through words and actions in the lives of your people. Satan, it is written that if the Son of Man therefore shall set us free, we shall be free indeed. This morning I put an end to your operation in the lives of God's people. I put an end to your operation among our families. In the name of Jesus. In the name of Jesus. In the name of Jesus, I speak to every mountain of challenges. Be thou removed. Be thou cast into the sea. In the name of Jesus. Let joy unspeakable come into your life. Let answers spring forth where questions are. In the name of Jesus. Let the yoke and weight of heaviness be lifted up every shoulder. Let the garment of praise be given unto you in exchange.
2: 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Now, this has been your host, Pastor Emmanuel Ogbeche, asking you to keep living in God's divine presence. God bless you richly, and bye-bye.
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4: Let me read Acts 3 again to you, and then I'm going to take you into the core part of that word. Acts chapter 3. Now Peter and John, verse 1, went up together into the temple at the hour of prayer, being the ninth hour. A certain man lame from his mother's womb was carried, whom they laid daily at the gate of the temple, which is called Beautiful, to ask alms of them that entered into the temple. Hallelujah. Who, seeing Peter and John about to go into the temple, asked an alms, and Peter, fastening his eyes upon him with John, said, "Look on us." Praise the Lord. He gave it unto them, expecting to receive something of them. Hallelujah. I hope you have an expectation this morning. Are you expecting to receive something? Hallelujah. He gave it unto them, expecting to receive something. Verse number 6. Then Peter said, "Silver and gold have I none, but such as I have, give I thee." Hallelujah. Peter had what the guy needed to walk and leap and praise God. Because that's what happened to the guy at the end of the day. He had what the guy needed to walk and leap and praise God. And he transferred what he had to the guy. And as the guy received it, because what he had was able to make him walk and leap and praise God, he began to walk, he began to leap, he began to praise the Lord. Hallelujah. He said, "Such as I have, give I thee. In the name of Jesus Christ of Nazareth." I love the way the Amplified Translation puts that verse. It says, "In the use of the name of Jesus Christ of Nazareth, rise up and walk." Say loud, amen. Amen. If you notice the words of Peter here, he was not having silver or gold, but he did not sound like somebody who was bothered about what he didn't have. Because he was aware of something greater than silver and gold that he had. This morning the Holy Spirit wants you to know that you have something. Help me tell your neighbor, you have something. Come on, say it with an attitude. You have something. Alright, tell somebody else, "I have something." I'm here to say to you that what you have can bring about a change in any area of your life once you begin to acknowledge that you have it. Are you following this? In the context of this scripture, Peter said, "Look, I have a name that is above every name. At the mention of the name of Jesus, every knee shall bow, every tongue will confess that he is Lord of lords and the glory of the Father. And Peter put the name of Jesus to use, and as he put that name to use, it resulted in that young man walking and leaping and praising God. And this morning I want you to know that the same name of Jesus has been delivered into your hands for your using. And you can use that name in the morning, in the afternoon, in the night, in every area of your life. Hallelujah. Any area where you need to walk and leap, use the name. Any area where you need change, use the name. Any area where you need doors to open, use the name. Because you have the name of Jesus. Say, I have the name of Jesus. Keep your hands there. Go to Ephesians 1. Hallelujah. Say, I have something. I'm just going to remind you of some of the things you have in the, you know, in Christ. Glory to God. With which you can walk and leap and praise God. Hallelujah. May I announce to you that you have no option. You are bound to succeed. Glory to God forevermore. Shout amen. Some of you are not shouting. Shout amen. You have no option. You are bound to prosper. You've been wired to excel. Glory to God forevermore. Hallelujah. There's no failure in you, no defeat in you, because you have something. Are you listening to me? You are not affected by the external circumstances. Peter was not affected by the external realities of not having silver and gold, because he knew he had another level of power, another level of authority that was greater than the power of money. He knew that even what money cannot do, this power that he had can actually exceed and go beyond expectations of men. And God wants you to know that you have something. Say, I have something. Hallelujah. Even when the bank tells you you don't have anything, and people around you say you don't have anything, God's word says you have something. And I'm here to say that what you have is all you need to walk and live and praise God 7 days a week, 24 hours every day, and for the rest of the year. Shout amen. Don't you ever let the devil keep you down and defeat. Don't you ever let the devil make you discouraged. Don't you ever let the devil lie to you that it's over with you. No, it's not over with you yet, because you have something. Say it, I have something. My, that turns me on. I don't know about you. It gives me an audacity of faith. It gives me an attitude to life. It makes me not to make haste. It makes me to be cool and calm. Cool and calm, sometimes in the midst of the storms. Cool and calm when I have to go through the waters. Cool and calm if I find myself in crooked places. Cool and calm when everybody's panicking. Cool and calm when people are worried. Cool and calm when there's a lot of confusion in the atmosphere. But why are you cool and calm? I'm cool and calm because I have something. Hallelujah. I said I have something. If you are born again and you've met Jesus the Lord of your life, the Holy Spirit wants you to know that regardless of how dark the circumstance is, you have something. Say it, I have something. Wow, Paul, an apostle of Jesus Christ, by the will of God, Ephesians 1, to the saints which are at Diplomats Assembly, Port Harcourt, Nigeria. Say amen now. He said, grace be to you. Say amen. Say, I receive it. Say, I take it. Say, grace is mine. You know what it means? It means favor is yours. Uncommon, unqualified for. I'm telling you, this is part of what we have. We have favor. We have uncommon favor. Not just the favor of man, favor with God. Say, I have favor with God. Let me tell you, that's one thing you have. In case you don't have anybody there on the panel to speak for you, may I announce to you that you have favor to speak for you. Are you listening to me? And that's enough. Favor is enough. It's enough for you to walk and leap into that job. It's enough for you to walk and leap into that breakthrough. It's enough because the Bible is telling us here that He's already given it to us with His words. Grace be to you. Say, I hear you. Wow. Grace be to you and peace. Say peace. Oh, say peace now. Say it loud. Say peace. Say, I have peace. I believe I have it. I say I have it. One more time. I believe I have peace. I say I have peace. In the name of Jesus. Say, my heart is free from worry. Because I have peace like a river. How many of you have peace like a river? You really know you have peace like a river. Do you believe it? Come on, do you believe it? Hallelujah. Because I have enough intelligence that when God says grace be to you and peace, you know, it's like saying take, I give you grace, I give you peace. Spiritual wisdom requires to say, thank you, sir. I receive it with thanksgiving. Hallelujah. Thank you for grace. Thank you for peace. And then when I meet you, I'm going to look you at the eyes and say, hey, guys, I have grace. I have peace. Peace that passes all understanding. Peace beyond comprehension. Peace like an ocean. I have peace like an ocean. Why? Because God just gave it to me from the Word. He gave it to me from the Word. Look at where the grace and peace is coming from. The grace and peace from God our Father. Amen. I said amen. Amen. Do you realize He's our Father? God our Father. We hail from Him. Are you listening to this? We are generations of His kind. We proceed from Him. No wonder. Peter looked at that crippled guy and said, you know, silver and gold I don't have, but such as I have, give I thee. Because he had learned from Jesus and close association with Jesus that when you are the Son of God, and when you hail from God, when you are generated by the seed and life of God, you are elevated to the God life. And when you are in the God life, you are not subject to silver and gold, but silver and gold is subject to you. You are not subject to external factors. External factors are subject to you. Somehow, you are in authority. You are in control. So you are not moved at all. You know, they told Jesus in John chapter 11, they told him that Lazarus is sick, nigh unto death. And the Bible says, after he heard that Lazarus was sick, nigh unto death, Jesus said, well, the sickness is not unto death. Let's continue what we were doing. Are you following this? And the Bible says he tarried there longer. And 4 days after, he decided to go to where Lazarus was. By this time, Lazarus was dead. He was not in a hurry to rush to Lazarus' house. Are you there? Because he knew he had something. I'm here to tell you that you have something. Hello? Do you believe me? Well, Pastor, really? Yes. And I want your confidence to rise in the reality of the fact that you actually have something that makes you cool and collected. Something that makes you not to rush. I looked at that story recently and I realized when they told Jesus that Lazarus was dead, he was not even, let me digress a bit. Go over there. Keep your hands here. Where were we? Ephesians 1. Go over there to John 11 so you can see what I'm talking about. See what I'm talking about? John 11. Hallelujah. In John 11 verse 1, a certain man was sick named Lazarus of Bethany, the town of Mary and her sister Martha. It was Martha which anointed the Lord with ointment and wiped his feet with her hair, whose brother Lazarus was sick. In verse 3, therefore his sister sent unto him, saying, Lord, behold, he whom thou lovest is sick. And when Jesus heard it, what did he do when he heard it? Notice that he didn't go into a panic mode. He didn't start rushing up and down. The Bible says, he said, this sickness is not unto death. My. I love the way one translation puts it. He said, this sickness will not end in death. That sounds to me like somebody who knew he was in charge. Somebody who had this kind of confidence that, look, you know what? I am in charge. Do you understand? The sickness of Lazarus does not define my schedule. They expected him to rush to Lazarus's house. Oh, wow, quickly. They said Lazarus is sick. Let's rush there before he dies. Who cares whether he dies or whether he's alive? Whether I get there before he dies, or whether I get there when he's dead, or whether I get there when he's decomposed, I am in charge. I am the resurrection and the life. Jesus said, I can change the situation, whether he's almost dying, about to die, or whether he has died. He was saying, look, listen, in a way, you know what you have, you don't make haste. You are calm and collected. Hallelujah. When Peter said to the guy, silver and gold have I none, such as I have, give I thee. He knew he had something, and that made him calm. It made him cool. Anytime you find yourself agitated and scared, it means you forgot that you have something. And you need to be reminded, yeah, but I have something. I have something. I can speak to the mountain and it will move. I can command the ocean and it will divide. I can use my faith and move the mountain. Are you there? Just imagine, Jesus stayed there, and you know, by the time Jesus got to the tomb of Lazarus, we knew he had collected something from his father. Verse 41 of John 11. The Bible says, then took they, you know, let's read actually from verse 39. Jesus said unto them, take ye away the stone. Martha, the sister of him that was dead. Alright, there are a couple of things in this scripture that I need to show you. Say amen. Let's go to 21. Martha said unto Jesus, verse 21, Lord, if thou hast been here, my brother had not died. He said, but I know that even now, whatsoever thou wilt ask of God, God will give it to thee. Are you out there? Jesus said unto her, thy brother shall rise again. Hallelujah. Martha said unto him, I know that he shall rise again in the resurrection at the last day. Was that what Jesus meant? That was not what Jesus meant. Jesus is talking about right here and now. Hallelujah. Jesus said unto her, I am the resurrection and the life. He that believeth in me, though he were dead, yet shall he live. Can I change that scripture a little bit? Do you realize that the word, everybody say the word? The word of God is the resurrection and the life. Every time God's word comes to you, it has the power to do two things. Raise anything that needs to be raised from the dead. Preserve anything that needs to be preserved. Because the word is the resurrection and the life. Jesus says, I am the resurrection and the life. Everybody listen to this. He that believeth in me, Jesus said, though he were dead, yet what? Yet shall he live. Verse 26. And whosoever liveth, how many of you are alive this morning? Can I have a witness? Alright. Whosoever liveth and believeth in me. Remember, every time you see me there, put the word. Every word of God is the container of resurrection power. Every word that God gives to you carries resurrection power and carries life. When God says to you that it is your season of walking and leaping and praising God, resurrection power is in those words to make you rise, to make you walk, to make you leap, to make you praise God all the time. Say amen. Some of you, your amen is too so dull. Does it sound like somebody who believes what I just said? Look at what happened there. You see with me?
0: He said, whosoever liveth. So, if your business is dead, the word of God can kick life into it. If it's doing well, come on. If the business is doing well, the life of God can keep it multiplying. So, for the believer, there's no way downwards. It's upwards only. If it's down, it's rising. If it's up, it's going upper and upper and upper. Shout amen. Whosoever liveth and believeth in me or in the word, if you believe in the word, Jesus said, shall never die. And Jesus is talking to Martha. Listen, everybody listen to the last part of that verse 26. What does it say? The last three words of verse 26. Come on, who is Jesus asking? Martha. And he's asking you the same question this morning. Do you believe that the word of God carries resurrection power and life? Do you believe that the word of God has the potential to keep you on that path, walking, leaping, praising God every day, walking, leaping? Do you believe that? Listen to what happened to Mary, Martha rather. Jesus said, believest thou this? Verse 27. She saith unto him, yea, Lord, I believe that thou art the Christ, the Son of God, which should come into the world. May I ask you, was that what they asked her, whether she believed? Come on, come on. Read that verse. What's in your Bible? Read it, everybody. Why don't you go as loud as you can? What did she believe? Read it. I said we should read it. No, is it like some people don't have Bibles? What verse? Talk to me. What verse? Talk to me. Feel free. What verse? Verse 27. Is it verse 27? Is everybody at verse 27? Now read. Everybody want to go. Was that what Jesus asked her if she believed? So she's believing something else, not what the master said. A lot of Christians are not believing what the master has said. And most times, when you don't believe what the master has said, you are not able to tap into the reality of what he has said. Are you listening to this? Because the master is about to say something to you about the rest of this month, this morning, that you need to believe what he said, not what your head told you to believe. Jesus is saying, look, I am the resurrection and the life. And it means the word of God has resurrection power. But do we really believe the word? Do we believe it? That the word of God can keep a person alive, keep a business alive, keep a job alive, keep financial circumstances alive. The widow of Zarephath was sustained by the word of God from the lips of Elijah. It was the word that kept her finances alive. God's word can keep your finances alive if you believe a word concerning that financial life. But the question is, believest thou this? Believest thou this?
4: Or you, are you believing that Jesus, I believe that Jesus is Lord. That's what the woman says. I believe that Jesus is Lord. That is not what he's asking you. Even the devils believe that Jesus is Lord. The question is, do you believe that faith in the word of promise given to you is all you need to walk and live and praise God? Do you believe that when God said you will go out with joy and be led forth with peace, mountains and hills will break forth before you into singing and trees and clap your hands. Do you believe this?
5: Yes, sir. Yes, sir.
4: Ephesians 1, quickly. We see here words to be believed. Ephesians 1, chapter 1, verse 3. Blessed be the God and Father of our Lord Jesus Christ, who will bless us with all spiritual blessings. Come on, I can hear your voice. Is that correct? Hello? Let me tap your neighbor and say, are you still in church or have you gone home? You can't afford to go home now. Hallelujah. Blessed be the God and Father of our Lord Jesus Christ, who is about to bless us. Hello? What does he say? How many of you believe that you are the blessed of the Lord? You are blessed from the crown of your head to the soles of your feet. I challenge your believing this morning. God is asking, believest thou this? Do you believe that you are blessed? If you believe, say, I am blessed. Come on, say it with an attitude. Say, I am blessed. Hiya, hiya, hiya. Hey, blessed be the God and Father of our Lord Jesus Christ, who hath blessed us with all spiritual blessings in heavenly places in Christ. Tap somebody by the side, say, I'm blessed. Say, you are privileged this morning, sister. You are privileged this morning, brother. You're sitting beside a house of blessing. I am a house of blessing. I am blessed. The blessing of the Lord is upon me. The blessing of the Lord is around me. You are the most privileged brother this morning to be sitting right beside me. Come on, tell somebody that. You are privileged to be sitting beside me because you are sitting beside somebody who believes that he or she is blessed. Shout, I'm blessed! The Holy Spirit said, the acknowledgement of the blessing shall cause the manifestation of the blessing to be seen every day of this month. As you go out, as you come in your fields of endeavor, the acknowledgement of the blessing shall cause the blessing to be seen all around you, upon your workplace, upon your family. The acknowledgement of the blessing shall cause the blessing to be seen. You know, people will look around you and say, hey, we see the blessing on you. We see the blessing around you. We see the blessing all over you. Shout, I am blessed. The blessing is God's divine empowerment given unto us to induce success supernaturally. It is as fertilizer is to crops. When you take a seed and you plant a seed into a farm, you apply fertilizer to it. Because you don't want that corn to grow according to natural rules. You want that corn to grow according to scientific processes. Inducing abnormal growth on that corn. So this corn is supposed to come out from the ground after 2 weeks, But because this fertilizer has been applied to that spot, the corn comes out in 3 days. And this corn is only supposed to have, let's say, 200 corn seeds on the cob. This fertilizer makes this corn, you know, to have 200 times 5, 1,000 corn seeds on one cob. To the point the cob, when it grows out, you know, the external leaves cannot keep the corn because the corn is so fat, it's so huge. When they take the corn to the market, people are scared to even buy the corn because they've never seen a corn this big. They've never seen a corn this genetically modified. God has planted us as the seed of Abraham. Everybody say, I am the seed of Abraham. God has planted us, you and I, as the seed of Abraham in this city. He planted us in this city, and now he has fertilized our lives with the blessing, such that on every side of our operation, the blessing of the Lord is causing us to advance with speed in every ramification of our lives. Are you listening to me, somebody? Are you hearing this? Say, I've been fertilized. You know what that means, brothers and sisters. Expect abnormal supernatural progression. Expect, you know, above the natural manifestations of God's power in different areas of your life. Why? Because you have been fertilized. Say, I'm fertilized by the blessing. I love this. I love this. I have faith in this. I have faith in the fact that I'm blessed. Say, I have faith in the fact that I'm blessed. Say, I believe that I am blessed. Say, I know that I'm blessed. Do you realize that you are carrying that thing on your head? I mean, it's on your head. There's something on your head. I see it right now on your head. Hallelujah. I see it right now on your head. I mean, I see you. You are overloaded on your head. I see it on your head. Hallelujah. I see it on your head. And all the angels in the realm of the spirit can see it. They can see it on your head. All the demons can see it on your head. They can see that you're carrying something on your head. This is not a sister or a brother whose head is empty. There's something on her head. They can see the light of the blessing on your head. Are you hearing what I'm sharing with you? Well, Pastor, what do you mean? Let me read something to you there. Proverbs. Hallelujah. I said hallelujah. Oh my. Expect to see the manifestation of the blessing every day of this month. Glory to God. Proverbs 10. Thank you, Jesus. I mean, once you know this, you just walk and leap and praise God. Are you in Proverbs 10? Are you ready? I like this verse. Verse 6. Everybody, let us read. Come on, talk to me. Let's read. One, two, go. What's upon the head of just? How many of you are just? Come on, put your hands. It can't be everybody. You know that you know that you know that you know that you know that you are just. Can I see your hands? That means there's some stuff on your head. I said there's some stuff on your head. There's something on your head. Well, Pastor, what do I have to say? When you start acknowledging what God has given to you, you activate its manifestation. Have you ever thought about it? That head that's sitting on your shoulder, that head is not... There's a reason why God said blessings are on your head, not on your leg. Because your head is the central nervous control center of every aspect of your life. The blessings of God are upon your mind. And they are upon your hearing. They are upon your eyes. They are upon your speech. The blessings of the Lord are... You know, I mean, it means you're carrying something on your head. Something on my head. I think that should be somebody's Facebook status after the service. Something on my head. Guess what? That should be your Instagram. How many of you are on Instagram? Can I see your hands? Take a selfie after the service and just write under it, something on my head. Can you tell it? Something on my head. Can you see it? Something on my head. Can you feel it? Something on my head. Can you, do you smell it? Something on my head. Oh my goodness. There's something on my head. It's bringing a difference in my life. It's making my path shine brighter. Brighter like a pound to a perfect day. Something on my head makes me untouchable. Something on my head makes me blessed beyond the cost. I'm saying there's something on your head. You know, when they say there's something on your body, you're like, what is it? What is it? What is it? That's exactly what God is trying to say to you right now. There's something on your head. You're like, oh, okay, what is it? What is it? And I'm saying it is the blessing of the Lord that maketh rich and it addeth no sorrow to it. The blessing of the Lord that causes your fields of endeavor to flourish. The favor of God is upon you.

supercharged. Supercharged. Amen. Thus saith the Lord, verse 1, that created thee, O Jacob, and he that formed thee, O Israel, fear not, for I have redeemed thee. Say amen. I've called thee by thy name, thou art mine. Wow. When thou passest through the waters, I will be with thee. Say, I take it. And through the rivers, they shall not overflow thee. When thou walkest through the fire, thou shalt not be burned. These are not normal people. These are abnormal people. Who walks in through fire and comes out without burning? Hello? Who goes through rivers and the rivers does not overflow him? He doesn't know how to swim, but somehow the river cannot submerge him. Other people fall into the river just swallows them. This one, there's a force that pushes them up. The river cannot swallow them. I believe that this scripture was the reason why Jesus walked on the water. By the time we start catching the technology behind it, we will start walking on the water physically. Because he said, when thou passest through the waters, I will be with thee. And when you pass through the rivers, they will not overflow thee. When thou walkest through the fire, thou shalt not be burned. Say, this is my insurance policy. Say, I believe it. I take it by faith. In the name of Jesus. When you pass through the fire, it shall not, you shall not be burned. Neither shall the flame kindle upon thee. You know what that means? It means when they light the fire, it doesn't catch. It can catch. It's your clothes. You know, it's on the fire, but it's not coming on stream. That's what happened to Shadrach, Meshach, and Abednego when they looked at Nebuchadnezzar in the eyes and said, Nebuchadnezzar, you don't understand what realm of life we are coming from. We are not an ordinary breed of people. Throw us in the fire if you want to. Our God will deliver us. And in case you think we're going to bow to your God, we are bowing. Nebuchadnezzar got so angry, grabbed Shadrach, Meshach, Abednego, threw them into the fire. The people that carried them and threw them into the fire, the flames of the fire, consumed them and slew them. But these guys walked into the fire. It was as though they were walking into an air-conditioned room. God is saying that is the heritage of the blessed of the Lord, the heritage of the righteous. He is telling you, you are in the realm of the touch mathematics. Nothing can touch you in any aspect of your life in the name of Jesus Christ. Do you agree? Believest thou this? Let me ask your neighbor, believest thou this? Or are you believing something else? What are you believing? Say, I believe this. It says, for I am the Lord thy God. Say amen. Amen. The Holy One of Israel, thy Savior. Say amen. Amen. He said, I gave Egypt for thy ransom. Say amen. Amen. Verse 4 says, since thou wast precious in my sight, thou hast been honorable, and I have loved thee. Shall he loves me? Wow. He said, because I love thee, he said, therefore will I give men for thee and people for thy life. Are you out there? Is somebody here? He said, fear not, for I am with thee. I will bring the seed from the east and gather thee from the west. And they are coming. I said they are coming. I will say to the north, give up. And that's what he's doing this morning. Give up, he says, to the north. Everything that belongs to you in this house, I stand upon this scripture and I command the north, the south, the east, the west, give up! I take it. I'm telling you, I take it. I take it seriously. In the name of Jesus. He said, keep not back. Bring my sons from far and my daughters from the ends of the earth. Whoa.

0: Who is this talking about? You? Well, Pastor, you don't know what I've been going through. I just wish these things can just come to pass. You have been saying it for a long time now. If you can just make these things come to pass, I'll be very happy. That is called doubt and unbelief. Doubt will stop God's blessings. God is not a man that he should lie. Neither is he the son of man that he should repent. He has never spoken and the words will not come to pass. All his words are yea and amen. All you need to do is to say, I believe this. And start declaring it with your mouth. The blessing of the Lord is upon me. It's upon my fields of endeavors. It's upon the works of my hands. Why is it important to say it? The manifestation is in the saying. Are you there? The manifestation is where? Before the crippled guy at the gate got healed, somebody said something. You remember? What did Peter say? Peter said, silver and gold have I none. But he didn't stop there. And actually, I would like to encourage you. If you find yourself in a space where there's no silver and gold, don't stop there. Let me tell your neighbor, don't stop there. You know, there are sometimes you're like, I don't have silver and gold. Don't stop there. Peter didn't stop by saying, I don't have silver and gold. Are you there? He went ahead and said, such as I have, give I thee. In the name of Jesus Christ of Nazareth, rise up and walk. The Holy Spirit said to me, the power for walking and leaping was there before Peter opened his mouth. It was there all the time. But that power caused the man to walk and leap and praise God when he said, in the name of Jesus Christ of Nazareth, rise up and walk. It is in the saying that the manifestation comes. The blessing of the Lord that maketh rich is on your head. But you will have to learn to say that you are blessed in the midst of the storms. Yes, sir. It's in the saying. It's in the saying. Every time you're dressing up, you have to stand by that mirror and say, in the name of Jesus Christ, every day I'm walking and leaping and praising God today. In the name of Jesus Christ, reasons to dance are mine today. In the name of Jesus, why? Because blessings are on my head. What else do you expect? Say amen. Amen. Can you do that? Can you say I'm blessed? Say I'm blessed. Can you say it when I'm not there? Hello? Are you following this? If Nebuchadnezzar say, I'm going to throw you into the fire, what will you say? You don't start saying, oh, mommy, me. No, that's not what you're supposed to say. You are like, cast me in the fire. That fire can't touch me. It has no ability to burn me. If I walk through the fire, it will not burn me. If I have to go through the water, it will not harm me. Are you there? And somebody say, well, but how can you say that? What if the fire burns you? You don't understand. I am a new creation, recreated into the class of gods. I carry God's DNA. I speak like my Father. I'm here to tell you, you are a new creation. You carry God's DNA. Covenanted to the King of Kings and Lord of Lords. Are you listening? Say one more time, I'm blessed. I don't know about you, but I am. I say I'm blessed because I believe I'm blessed. I'm empowered to prosper. I like the meaning of the word blessed. It actually means to be empowered to prosper. I am empowered with many things. I'm empowered with righteousness. Say, I am the righteousness of God. David, that's what David said, come at this blessedness. Are you following this? The blessedness there he was talking about is the blessedness of righteousness. Say, I'm righteous. Say, I'm right standing with God. Say, God's on my side. Say, he will never leave me nor forsake me. Say, he's always with me. Do you believe that? Or do you believe something else? Believest thou this? I've been empowered with the name of Jesus. Say that. I'm empowered with the name of Jesus. You must know how to use that name. If the door is not opening, in the name of Jesus, door, I speak to you to open. If something is not working, in the name of Jesus, because you are empowered with it, you are blessed with the name of Jesus. You are blessed with the name. He's given you the name to use at all times. Are you there? You are blessed with his word of prophecy. He told us that the latter part of this year is going to be a period of walking, leaping, and praising God. I don't know how many times you have said it since I left you the last time. Mommy, I've been saying it every week. I'm walking, I'm leaping, I'm praising God. If you want to struggle, you can be struggling that side. Don't come near my house, because in this house, we walk, we leap, we praise God. Are you following this? If you want to have sorrow and depression, stay over there, but don't come near here. Hallelujah. In this territory, we walk and leap and we praise God. Hallelujah. We do it by faith. Are you there? Because our way of walking is our faith. We walk by faith, not by our sight. I'm not walking by what I'm looking at. And I don't want you to show me what I don't want to see. Are you there? Don't show me. I don't want to see it. Well, Pastor, but you need to hear it. Don't tell me. I don't want to hear. Except it's good news. Come on, shout amen. Don't tell me what I cannot do because you came too late. My spirit have been programmed to believe that I can do. I can do all things through Christ which strengtheneth me. The code with which my spirit was programmed has been encrypted. You cannot corrupt the coding lines. It is not possible for you to change what I believe. I believe that I can do all things through Christ which...
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4: 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You need to have that vision. If you don't have that vision, you will never go in that direction. You will always be changing jobs, thinking that, oh well, you know, I'm trusting God for another job. No. God wants you to raise your scope of view. Start behind being, you know, the world's number one golfer. There's a lifestyle being, you know, the world's number one investor. There's a lifestyle behind every business idea, every business franchise. Even in ministry, there's a lifestyle behind the anointing. You cannot run the business, the kind of business that they run, that made the place what it is, if you don't know the systems. You don't know the processes. You don't even know how to put in the tender. Are you following this? You just sit there in the front of the office receiving calls. You don't ask questions. And so what happens? You remain there in the front desk. But God is saying, no, we have to think big. We have to broaden our scope of perspective. We need to, you know, aspire. And the way to do that is start from where you are, where God has placed you, and begin to gravitate to the top right where you are. When God wants to give you something, he first brings you into the environment. When God wants your life to go in a particular direction, he brings you into the environment of people who are in that direction. Are you listening to me? The reason is because there are some skills, there are some abilities, there are some, attributes you need to learn about people who function in that environment in order for you to survive in that environment. Did you hear what I said? Joseph cannot function as the prime minister of Egypt if he doesn't know Egyptian lifestyle, he doesn't know Egyptian way of behaving, he doesn't know the Egyptian policies and procedures. So the first thing God's going to do to you is to locate you somewhere in Egypt. If he's taking you to the top of the palace of Egypt. You cannot reign over Egypt by being in some Canaan bush somewhere where Jacob and his 12 tribes were. But the circumstances through which you may find yourself into that environment may not be what you expect. It may not look prophetic. Because he came into the land not as a prime minister in the making. He came into the land as a slave. But you see, you must never forget this. You must have an understanding of your destination before you can go there. First of all, if you're flying or traveling to a town you've never been to before, you need to have an address of where you are going to, a particular location of what you're going to do there before you take off. Are you following this? The same thing applies in our careers. It applies in our vocation. It applies in different aspects of our lives. But you know, sometimes you may actually be in the place where God wants to give to you, and you limit the scope of God's purpose for you. I say it again. You may actually be in the sphere of what God wants to do in your life, but you limit the scope. There are some people who just join churches and they are just members of a church for 30 years. You're just a member. No, God's plan is bigger than just being a member. God wants you to become one of the pastors one of these days. Amen. Say amen. Amen. But you know, when you come into the environment, you must have that mental orientation. You must have that vision that God brings you into particular circles, mixes you with certain types of people, so that you can learn how they do it. Not just so you can just be looking and say, hey, wonderful. Do you hear what I said? That's the reason why many of you work where you work. The reason why you're working in that accounting firm, the reason why you're working in that restaurant, the reason why you're working in that engineering company, the reason why you're there in that construction or recruitment environment, it's not just because God wants you to just remain a staff forever. God wants to give you your own restaurants. God wants to give you your own audit companies. God wants to give you your own construction firm. God wants to give you your own, you know, recruitment franchise. God wants to give you your own, you know, business empire, and he wants you to have the perspective. You need to have that vision. If you don't have that vision, you will never go in that direction. You will always be changing jobs, thinking that, oh well, you know, I'm trusting God for another job. No. God wants you to raise your scope of view. This is very applicable in every aspect of our lives. Are you listening to this? You need to be able to see God's plan. You have to see what is God's plan. What is God's plan? God's plan is to put his spirit on all flesh so that all of us can prophesy. Are you listening to this? And so, when you are in this spiritual place, don't just come in and just, you know, enjoy. You know, try to ask questions. Okay, how does it, what does it take to even know the Bible the way Pastor preaches it? Amen. Did you hear what I said? How can I come to that level whereby I can talk the way you talk? And be organized. And not get lost halfway. Are you following this? How can I get the anointing so that I can be able to minister like you minister? You should have that vision. It should be the reason why you are in the atmosphere, in that environment. So the reason God said, go and search the land of Canaan, you know, and which I do give unto the children of Israel, is so that when they get there, they can learn. Now, don't forget, that land is not an ordinary land. It's a land that flows with milk and honey. Hello? It's a land that flows with milk and honey. A land, the Bible tells us, that receives rain from heaven above. And all the people in that land are giant people. What makes them gigantic? What makes them, you know, able to live in that land? There is always a lifestyle behind every vision. I'll say it again. There's always a lifestyle. There's always a lifestyle behind every vision. You don't see some Usain Bolt now and be like, wow, I wish I can actually be the world 100 meters, you know, fastest runner. Go and ask the guy. There's a lifestyle behind that. Are you listening? There's a lifestyle behind being, you know, the world's number one golfer. There's a lifestyle being, you know, the world's number one investor. There's a lifestyle behind every business idea, every business franchise. Even in ministry, there's a lifestyle behind the anointing. Amen. Are you listening to me? You don't just, you know, change your status to prophetess in making. You know, buy yourself a nice shoe, wear yourself a nice, you know, British suit, and then, you know, prophetess in making. That's not what's going to make you a prophetess. You need to learn the lifestyle. What do these people do? How do they do it? 24/7. What is your schedule like? Are you listening? That's why, you know, before you become a boss, you walk under a boss first. The reason is not just so you can do your thing. It's so you can monitor your boss. Look at your boss. Check out what your boss does. How does he do what he does? What is his way of thinking? How does he make his decisions? You know, why is he doing this? And ask questions. Ask questions. Why? Because you're fixing to become the next box. Amen, amen. That's where you're headed for. So, but you can't become the next boss if you remain in that mentality of, well, he's the boss, let him do whatever he does. And you don't pay attention to the reason why God brought you there and, you know, and asked you to go search out the land. The instruction, go search out the land. Are you following this? Go and observe and see, you know, how does he work? Verse 3. And Moses, by the commandment of the law, sent them from the wilderness of Paran. All those men were heads. Everybody say heads. Yes. My. All those men were heads of the children of Israel. Now, there's something interesting here. The people that were sent to spy the land were not just ordinary people. Are you following this? They were heads. Alright? They were already successful headsmen over the tribes that they belonged. But there were people that had become comfortable in their comfort zone. And now God is about to place them in a new environment. And they are not able to make that transition. A lot of us many times find ourselves in that space. And there is an environment where you are comfortable with. But now God is saying what I have for you is much more than where you are comfortable with. And now he's about to expose you to a new environment. And then all of a sudden when you get to that environment, you turn into a chicken. The guys, these guys that came back with a grasshopper complex, these guys were heads over the tribes. So, in the tribe, they were heads. And I believe they believed they could be heads. But now this is Canaan land, where there's Goliath's uncle and Goliath's nephews. Are you following this? And everybody there is Goliathish. Say amen. All the cities are walled cities. It's like a different environment. And now, the reason God brought them out of their previous comfort zone to their new environment was because they needed to transit so that they can be able to go up to the top. Remember, we're talking about reaching to the top. Amen. Being just a head of a tribe is not God's plan for your life. God is saying, look, my plan is bigger than your tribe. Say amen. All right, verse 17. Moses sent them to spy out the land of Canaan and said unto them, get you up this way southward and go up into the mountain and do what? See the land, what it is, and the people that dwell therein. Are you listening to this? Whether they be strong or whether they be weak or how they live, what kind of lifestyle, how do these people function? Try to learn something from them. Because you are taking over. I wish you can get this. Are you following this? You are taking over. Praise the Lord. And that should be our mindset. Wherever you walk now, you are taking over. So you need to take on the mentality of those that are running the place now, learn everything they know. Because you're going to take over. Are you following this? You cannot run the business, the kind of business that they run, that made the place what it is, if you don't know the systems. You don't know the processes. You don't even know how to put in the tender. Are you following this? You just sit there in the front of the office receiving calls. You don't ask questions. And so what happens? You remain there in the front desk. But God is saying, no, we have to think big. We have to broaden our scope of perspective. We need to, you know, aspire. And the way to do that is start from where you are, where God has placed you, and begin to gravitate to the top right where you are. So God said, go and observe, go and learn, go study the people. Check out, you know where they live, how they live, how strong they are, how weak they are. Verse number 19, and what the land is that they dwell in. Go and learn about the land. For many of you, the land may be your business. For some of you, your land may be where you work now. For some of you, it may actually be the things of the ministry. That could just be the land. Are you there? And God wants you to say, go study the land. Okay? Whether it's a good land or a bad land. And what cities they be that they dwell in, whether in tents or in strongholds. And what land is, and what the land is, whether it be fat or lean, whether there be wood therein or not. Alright? And be ye of good courage. See, Moses already knew what they were going to meet there. Are you there? He said, when you go in there, go in with courage. Be audacious. Be bold. Don't be afraid. You know, these guys didn't find much about that land because of the grasshopper complex. Their responsibility was to engage with those giants. To understand, tell us, how come you're so gigantic? What kind of food do you eat? What exercise do you perform? Are you following this? Because we are coming to displace you, and for us to... for us to function, you know, in this place where you are, we need to have the same, I mean, think about if those guys are running some businesses that requires them to have the kind of muscles like Goliath's muscles, you know, Incredible Hulk type of muscles to carry the things. And now you don't even have flesh. How are you going to be able to carry the things they carry? So you want to know how come they are so muscular? What is the secret? What kind of fruits do you people eat? What exercise do you perform? They were supposed to engage those giants and talk with them and understand how come they are the only ones on this land that flows with milk and honey, and all the other small people are not here. Are you there? But when they got there, they couldn't talk to those giants. They lacked the boldness, they lacked the courage. And a lot of people have allowed themselves to become, grasshoppers in life through fear, low self-esteem. Hey, you know, I can't really talk to him, eh? Maybe you go and talk to him yourself. I cannot. Why can't you talk to him? He's the director general. So? He's the director general. So? No, I don't like breaking protocols. It is not my protocol to talk to him directly. I will call trying to hiss the hiss. It's not hissing properly. Praise the Lord. All right, verse 21. So they went up and search the land from the wilderness of Zin up unto Rehob as men come to Hamath. Okay? They went all the way searching. Verse 25, they returned from searching of the land after 40 days. Verse 26, they went and came to Moses and to Aaron and unto all the congregation of the children of Israel unto the wilderness of Paran to Kadesh and brought back word unto them and unto all the congregation and showed them the fruits of the land. And they told him and said, we came into the land without that sent us, and surely it floweth with milk and honey, and this is the fruit of it. Nevertheless, the people be strong that dwell in the land, and the cities are walled and very great. God already knew that before he sent you there. So that's not information to God. That's not a revelation to God. He sent you there because he knew there were walls there. He wants you to go and learn how they built it. Not to use the wall as an obstacle for a reason for which you can't pass. You have never built a wall in all your life. The people that built it are about to be destroyed. You are supposed to learn how they built the walls, not talking about how big the walls are. Are you following this? There are some people that when they come into environments that God brought them in prophetically, instead of identifying the reason why God has brought you into this prophetic environment, they are busy observing, you can't imagine how that pastor waved his hand and five people just fell under the anointing. That's all they can see. That's all they can see. Are you following this? That's all they can see. But that's not why God brought you there. And then you are like, sure, you can't imagine one church I went to today. God took you there so you can learn something. The people be strong? Yes, we know they are. And that's why we sent you. To go and find out what makes them strong. Because you are taking over. Praise God. The land, the cities are walled. Thank God you've been living in cities without walls. Now he wants you to learn about cities that have walls. And are very great. And moreover, we saw the children of Anak there. Praise the Lord! Children of Anak, those are Goliath's relatives. Why would God, people have different ways of reading scriptures. There are some people that are so grasshopper complexed that when they read scriptures like this, the way they analyze it is, but why would God allow giants to be there before they got there? Why? Why should God take the giants out before you get there? How are you going to become a giant if you never face giants? Well, no, Pastor, I don't really like facing giants. That's why you remain a chicken. Have you ever seen WWF? What they call that? WWE. Have you ever seen it? The WWE champion. Who doesn't start from featherweight? You cannot become a heavyweight boxer if you don't start from amateur, featherweight, middle belt, if there's anything like that. Before you get to the yes. And what makes you go up is the bigger the size of the people you can kill. You can defeat. Do you understand? To become a heavyweight champion, you need to fight a heavyweight title holder. As at the time you are fighting the heavyweight title holder, you are not yet identified as a heavyweight. But if you keep looking at how the heavyweight defeated people in 35 seconds, you know there was a time Mike Tyson used to finish people in seconds? People pay thousands of dollars to Madison Square to watch this mother of all boxing. Some are seeing the traffic. The news is already on the radio. The fight is finished. They've not entered the arena. What happened? The guy finished them in 30 seconds. And in your mind, you are supposed to be the next heavyweight boxer. Two things can happen to you. You become scared. Terrified. Your promoter tell you, no, you can do it. You're like, the punch of that guy has been analyzed to move at 320 kilometers per second. And the impact on people's skull, it takes them years to recover. Some have Parkinson's disease as a result of the punch. I have children to raise. What do you call that? Grasshopper complex. You become scared. You become terrified. That's what happened to these guys. It's not that these guys could not fight. They were already heads over their tribes. These guys did not become heads just because they were the chicken guys in the city. They just were not willing to, you know, embrace a new challenge. In the face of a new challenge, they became mediocres. In the face of a new challenge, somehow they turned into chickens. They turned into cowards. I mean, you know, there are some people that, you know, there's a way those WWE people, when they come in, they don't wear anything. They just wear their pants. And then there's a way the muscle. Come on, I don't have those things, but you know what I'm talking about? And it's on camera on TV. There's a way the thing is moving. You know. And as you are looking at him, your mind is telling you, hey, I have a wife and three kids. We are just married for 4 years. Why should I make her a widow? Because of aspiration. What kind of aspiration? Well, let's just stay where we are. I mean, it's okay. So you become unwilling to take on a new fight because somehow you think you will die in the fight. No. What you must understand about the things of God, and not just about the things of God, but about life generally, it is not the size of the dog in a fight that determines the outcome of the fight. Have you seen dogs fighting? It is the size of the fight inside the dog. I've seen some very things that, some small things, I'm not sure what they are. Are they dogs? Are they cats? Are they modified cats or modified dogs? You see those little things, or you know, and then when the thing starts charging. And you're like, shoot, Jesus, you want to take off. And you're looking at the thing that's jumping like that. Are you following this? Tiny little piece of a dog. And then there's this one who eats 3 cups of, what they call those dog food from Woolworths. You know, in the morning, in the afternoon, in the evening. The hair is all over, you know. The body is so big. And the owner is coming from one side. The other tiny one is coming from the other side. From that distance, that tiny one is racing towards that big one. The big one is like, and the fat big dog. But doesn't know how to fight. God knew that those guys could defeat those giants. Especially because he was on their side. When he sent them in there. I'm sharing this because God knows that you can. You can get to the top. You can get to the top. You can get to the top. You can get to the top. That's why he's stirring you tonight. He knows you can do it if you can just believe. You believe everybody else is powerful but you. And that's one reason why God ain't using many people the way he plans to use you. You believe, oh, you know, Pastor, I don't think I have the, please tell sister, whatever to please lead the prayers. Meanwhile, God wants you to lead the prayers. You are like, hey, I can't do that. I don't have what it takes. And then you transmit it into your career. You transmit it into your relationships. Are you following this? In the face of challenges, you write yourself off. How can you write yourself off? That's a grasshopper complex. That grasshoppers are reflections of fear. And anytime a believer lets fear dominate his thoughts, in any area, you are turning into a grasshopper. God has not given us the spirit of fear. Are you listening to me? And you should not be afraid. You should not be afraid to try new things. You should not be afraid to fail. Failing is part of the game. Come on, are you listening to me? It's part of the game. You fail, you get up and try again. Just don't stop to fight. That's why they are grasshoppers. When anything threatening them is coming, they just hop to the next grass. And a lot of Christians are like that. They hop away from fights. Instead of fighting and standing and fighting for your ground, you just hop on the next car, hop on the next relationship, hop on the next bus. Let's just hop away.
5: Now, that's about all we can take on the program today. If you have not yet made the Lord Jesus Christ the Lord of your life, I would like to invite you to do so today. The Bible says that God so loved the world that he gave his only begotten Son, that whosoever believes in him should not perish but have everlasting life. If you would like to make that decision, say these words after me. Say, Lord Jesus, I receive you into my life as my Lord and Savior. Thank you, Father, for saving my soul in Jesus' name. Now, if you have prayed that prayer, we'd like to hear from you. You can contact us. You can use our contact details as shown on the screen. And I want you to know that he who began a good work in you will complete it until the day of Jesus Christ. Now, Pastor Emmanuel Ogbechi here asking you to keep living in God's divine presence. God bless you richly and bye-bye.

0: God's Word is His instrument of change. Today, Pastor Emmanuel Ogbuchi brings you a word that will change your life. Listen and be blessed.
1: Hallelujah. You know, we are spirit beings. We are spirit beings. We are created in the image and in the likeness of God. And because we are created in the image and the likeness of God, everything about our lives functions the very same way God functions. Hallelujah. You know, the Bible says, a man's life shall be filled with the fruits of his lips. Because everything God does, he does it with the fruits of his lips. Anything he wants to see, he has to say it before he can see it. That's why the Godhead consists of the Father, the Word, and the Spirit. That's what makes the Godhead. And of his own will, the Bible says he begat us, that we should be the first fruits of God's kind. We are the first fruits of God's kind. And one of the key things the Holy Spirit would really want us to get is to understand the importance of the words that we speak and how that our entire life is defined by the spoken word. Hallelujah. We began to share from Mark's gospel, the scripture we're using as a pivot. So we're going to read that scripture again. Mark chapter 4. Hallelujah. Don't ever get tired of portions of scripture. There are some scriptures that I meditate upon for a very long time. Like when I'm lying down, I'm thinking about it. When I'm walking on the road, I'm thinking about it. One verse, I just stick on it. So what it does to you is that it opens up your spirit to see what naturally you wouldn't have seen, you understand, than, you know, just reading and rushing past. Some people just read and rush, read and rush, read and rush. So you're not able to get all the fruit, you know, juice inside that fruit. Amen. Amen. I mean, when I juice everything. The seed, the back of the fruit, the mesocarp, the endocarp, every part of it, I grind it into the juice. That's how to deal with the Word of God. Don't just take the outer part and just eat it and leave the other ones out. All right. Mark chapter number 4, verse number 35. The same day. Everyone say the same day. Hallelujah. What same day? The day he told them about the kingdom of God. The day he told them about the fact that the sower soweth the word, and that whatsoever a man hear, unto him that hath, to him shall more be given. And the measure with which you measure what you hear, everybody listen, the measure with which you measure what you hear, so shall it be measured back to you again. The same day he only taught them that. Alright? When the evening was come, he said unto them, let us pass over unto the other side. So that was what he said unto them. Remember, he just finished teaching them on the sower sowing the word. And what you hear, how you measure what you hear, will determine the fruit you get out of what you hear. And for some people, the word bears fruit, some 60-fold, some 30-fold, some 100-fold. And I think I need to add another part there, some 0-fold. Because there are some people that the word doesn't work for them at all, because they don't meditate upon it and give it the rightful attention. So the same day when he taught them all this, he said to them, he sowed the word, he spoke the word, he gave them the word. He said, let's go over to the other side. Just like he's giving us so many words of promises in scripture. Hallelujah. He told us that he is able to make all grace abound towards us, that we having all sufficiency in all things will abound unto every good work. Now, the Bible says, he said to them, let's go over to the other side. Verse 36. And when they had sent away the multitude, they took him, even as he was in the sheep. Hallelujah. And they were also with him all the little sheep. Verse 37. And there arose a great storm of wind, and the waves beat into the ship, so that it was not full. So what's happening here? This storm of wind is about to test whether they heard what he said. If you remember in the parable of the sower, what Jesus said, he said, when any man heareth the word of the kingdom, Satan cometh immediately. Satan cometh immediately. Immediately you hear the word of the kingdom, Satan comes immediately with intention of taking the word that you heard. Remember, the Bible says, the same day after he taught them that, he said unto them, let us go over to the other side. And the principles he taught them went into motion immediately. That storm arose, that was Satan trying to take away the word that he sowed into their spirits. He didn't say, let's go over and get drowned. You know, sometimes some people think that that's what God said to them. Let's get out of the house and go get an accident. No, he said, when you go out, you shall go out with joy. And you shall come forth with peace. Mountains and hills will break forth before you into singing. He said, when you go out, trees will clap their hands at your arrival. Are you following this? Now, that's what he said. Now, when you hear what he said, the devil is not going to say, all right, go in peace. No, he's going to try to steal the word from you. He's going to try to take it from you. And the devil doesn't steal without creating terror. Thieves use terrorism. They use scary situations to steal. When they come to you, they look, they want to steal your purse. They want to steal your phone. They want to steal something from you. They are not going to come nice and say, can I have your phone, please? No. They create something scary. So that before you know what's happening, you have released your phone. Some come with a gun and say, your money or your life. You are like, I can actually give you both. So, because you don't want to die. Who wants to die? I mean, what do you want? Money, shoe, take everything. You actually say, look, take all. You don't need to kill me. Just take everything. You know, all of these things are replaceable. And then what happens? The thief takes them. Now, how did he take it? He put a storm in your face. He put a gun in your face. He puts a threat in your face. And I want us to understand that this is the system of the kingdom of Satan. And Jesus already taught them that in that chapter. He said, when any man heareth the word of the kingdom, when any man becomes a child of God, when any man turns on the things of the spirit, Satan will try to come immediately to steal the integrity and foundation of your life. He will try to steal the word from you. Are you following this? And now the question is, would you let the thief go ahead to steal? The problem with many people is that they think that because a thief threatens them, the thief can actually harm them. And that's the reason why God also gave you words with which you can have the audacity of heart to confront the terrorist. Are you listening to me? The reason he said no weapon formed against us shall prosper is because when you find yourself a thief is trying to use a gun at you, you can activate that scripture. You can. I'm telling you, you can. Well, I heard one fellow saying, well, pastor, you know, my husband tried to resist, you know, some thieves, and he was screaming, there's power in the blood of Jesus. There's power in the blood of Jesus. And the thief shot him on his head. Well, that's like saying the grass is green, the sky is blue. How does that change anything? There's power in the blood of Jesus, so it is not the same as in the name of Jesus, I command you to back off. You see, you must understand the dynamics of this thing. Some people go around trying to tell us that this word of faith thing that we preach doesn't work because they used it wrongly. You can't go around telling the devil, well, there's power in the blood of Jesus. So, how do you apply the blood on his head? How do you spill it on him? What? You must understand how to use the authority that is in the name of Jesus. And that's what's going to knock the devil backwards. When the Bible says the thief cometh immediately, the wicked one cometh immediately to steal the word, it doesn't mean that you should let him steal it. You need to fight the fight of faith. You need to say, Satan, no, he didn't tell me to get into the ship to go get drowned. He told me to go over to the other side, and you storm in the name of Jesus. I refuse to let you disturb my transportation to the other side. What did he say? Let us go over to the other side. He didn't say, let's go for a funeral. Hi. Come on, talk to me. Talk to me. Oh, I know you can, talk. Talk to me. Hallelujah. So you need to hear clearly what he said. You need to hear clearly what he said. We need to hear clearly what he said. So that when the storms arise, we can say, no, that's not what he said. He didn't tell me that coronavirus will come to my house. No, that's not what he said. Are you following this? He told me that he that keepeth Israel neither slumbers nor sleep. And he keeps me, he neither slumbers nor sleep. Are you following this? Well, pastor, but you see, you know, our neighbors just cut it. That's our neighbor, not me. It is written, 1,000 shall fall by my side. That's my neighbor. Hi. 10,000 on the right hand side. Okay. Hey, but what does he say? It shall not come near me. I heard him clearly. That's what he said. And if that's what he said, my task is hold on to what he said. I don't want to turn my gaze away from what he said. I don't want to shift my grounds on what he said. I don't want the devil to knock me out of what he said. I don't want my cousins to convince me out of what he said. Or my brothers, or my, let me tell you something, the biggest enemy of most people are their family members. Jesus actually said it. Your cousins, your mom sometimes, your dad, your auntie, they are the ones that will so preach fear and unbelief and terror into your spirit and tell you, yeah, you know, all these Pentecostal people, they are deceiving you. Some will even sit down and say, yeah, go to church and die. Come on, how can somebody who has no spiritual authority now become the governor of the church, trying to tell Christians when to serve God and when not to? You're not, well, I don't know, the last time I checked, you have no unction on you. No apostolic one, or prophetic one, or pastoral one. And now you want to tell me when to pray and when not to pray. No. Say amen. Well, I'm telling you, this is very real. There are times your cousins and family members will call you down, you know. Even me as a pastor, you know, pastor, you need to take it easy, hein? The way you, one lady sent me a message and said, pastor, on Sunday, don't preach 1, 2, 3 things, you know. She gave me a list of things I shouldn't preach. I'm telling you, during this lockdown, say, you know what? I advise you, don't go in this area, don't go in this area. And I said, when last time I checked, you're not the Holy Spirit. When did you begin to determine what comes out of my mouth? And you'd be very surprised how people try to manipulate and control your life. You need to know what he has said to you. The judge shall live by his faith, not by his cousin's faith. Are you following this? I live by what God said. What does God's word say? And if God said it, you may not be comfortable with it. Are you following this? You may not sink into your spirit. You may actually doubt whether God really said it. But if God said it in his word, I'm going to follow the word. Well, pastor, what if you follow it and die? Like we said in the first service, praise God, that's how to die. You don't want to be caught dead without your faith in operation. If you want to die, die in faith. not dying in fear. They want to kill me. They want to kill me. And then they kid you. That's not how to die. That's not how to die. If you want to die, look that devil at the eye and say, in the name of Jesus Christ. Now, you know, you can't really die like that. You see, when you start saying, in the name of Jesus Christ of Nazareth, Satan, I come against you. I command you to back off. You can't come near my house. You don't touch my kids. You don't touch my family. In the name of Jesus Christ, I sanitize you physically and I sanitize you spiritually. Born again Christians need to learn spiritual sanitization. Are you listening to me? Praise God. I'm telling you, this is good. So, the Bible says, there arose a great storm of wind, and the waves beat into the ship, so that it was not full. And he was in the hinder part of the ship, asleep on the pillow. They awake him and said unto him, Master, carest thou not that we perish? He arose and did what? He rebuked the wind. He rebuked the wind. So the same day after he told them that these are dead by the wayside that hear the word, and Satan cometh immediately to steal the word. So he's teaching them something you need to do practically after you have a word from God. The fact that you have a word from God doesn't mean it's going to bear fruit. For it to bear fruit, you have to be ready to fight the fight of faith. The devil is going to try to knock on your door. You need to know how to slam that door and say, get back out of this place, Satan. This is a Holy Ghost territory. No coming in here. Are you following this? He rebuked the wind. And that's what we ought to start doing to coronavirus. And every suggestion of coronavirus. And every feeling that is trying to feel, make you feel like sick, as if you have corona. I love the way some people in some places here call it. They say, corona. One fellow said, Corona only comes to people that go abroad. I've never been abroad. They say there's corona, but I don't know. Well, if the devil tries to say, what about corona? You look him at the eye and say, you spirit of fear, take authority over you. I rebuke you. I command you to back up in the name of Jesus. Remember, he is Grace the Teacher. His grace the teacher, grace the teacher, grace the teacher. From verse 1 to 34, he lays down the principles. From verse 35 downwards, he takes them into the practical class. When you come to church, we lay down the principle. Monday to Friday is your practical. I don't want you coming back next week Sunday to tell me, well, Pastor, the experiment did not work. No, the word of God is not something for you to experimentalize. You just need to do it.

deliverance. You understand? This is the true deliverance. Are you following this? The victory that overcomes the world is our faith. Are you following this? I can lay hands on you and try to cast out spirits. You know, people have all sorts of spirits. I don't know where they get them from. One of the ones they have is spirit husband. Have you heard that before? One fellow said to me, you know, Pastor, I think I have spirit husband. I said, really? Yeah, you know, I got married to one guy in the spirit realm. Really? Who joined you? Which pastor united two of you? That you now have a spirit husband. And you believe you have a spirit husband. And you believe you need deliverance. No, what you need is the light of the word. When the entrance of the word comes, it will blast that darkness out of your spirit. It will change your physical experiences. You just realize that spirit thing that comes to harass you. Well, pastor, you know, you preach this thing in the church. In real life, sir, there's one man that comes to me in the night. Well, that's a fellow who's trying to steal God's word. So what do you do? In the name of Jesus Christ, I take authority over you, you man who comes in the night. And I command you to back off by the use of the name of Jesus. And that's all you need. You don't need any other thing. Pastor, I did it, but the man came back. Well, tell him to go again. How many times should I tell him to keep going until he goes? Until he goes. Well, I'll tell you the scripture. The Bible says there was one day Jesus prayed for one guy who was blind. The guy was blind. Jesus laid hands on him and said, do you see? Jesus, the man looked and said, I see people moving like trees. Jesus said, what? You see people moving like trees? Not me. I don't perform those kind of miracles. That it is better to remain blind to be seeing people than to see people moving like trees. He called the man back and prayed for him again. Are you listening to this? So that's what you should do. If you told the devil to leave and he doesn't leave, tell him again. Tell him again. Tell him. This time around, shout. Go a bit louder. Raise your voice. Shake your body. And then he knows, I think I better leave. She's about to go crazy. The devil is a very dumb individual. Sometimes you need to shout for him to hear you. And that's how to push that spirit back. Especially when you're around people that are full of unbelief. When they hear you shouting like that, she's gone crazy. Then they back off. Say amen. So he's teaching them the practical. He's teaching them the practical. When the enemy comes to try to steal the word, don't let him take it. Don't let him take it. Don't let the devil take your word. Fight. God gave you a husband and he told you the marriage is going to be a blessed one. Fight for it. Use the word of faith and fight. That's what Jesus did. When they woke him up, he went and did what they are supposed to have been doing. He rebuked the wind and said, peace be still. And the wind ceased and there was a great calm. Are you there? And he said unto them, why are ye so fearful? Everybody say, fearful. You know, fearful means full of fear. Saturated with fear. Full. Go to the book of Matthew 14 now. A lot of people are full of fear. It's interesting to note that doctors are full of fear. Medical doctors. A lot of pharmacists are full of fear. A lot of radiologists are full of fear. But sad to say, they are the ones we need to go to when we are sick. One doctor said to me many years ago, I think 2010. She said, you're going to die. I said, me? He said, yeah, you're going to die. I said, why? By the test results, they just carried out. Well, I've been having a lot of sleepless night then, that year. I never forget, we were working on the Bible school materials and I had so many days of not resting. You know, so I was not feeling fine. So I went to the hospital and then she checked my blood pressure. Blood pressure was very high. Very high.

0: She said, "You're going to die. You're going to." I said, "Me die? I didn't come here for you to tell me you're going. I'm going to die. I came here for you to check why my body is feeling like it's feeling. Now you have turned into a prophet. Huh? Why is she prophesying that to me? She doesn't know faith. She doesn't know the word of God. Are you listening to this? And a lot of people, and that is why, listen, everybody listen. That's why the Bible says, whose report will we believe? Sometimes when you sit down to listen to the speech, God helps you if your president is not a born again Christian. He's going to talk based on fear. He's full of fear. Parliamentarians of a lot of legislatures are full of fear. The guy sitting down on the news to give us the news and weather forecast is full of fear. And they control the media system, the media networks. And what are they going to say to us? That's why sometimes it's best to just turn that TV off, get your hands on the RM Live app, and turn me on. Hallelujah. I got a word of faith for you, brother. I'm telling you, if you listen to the word of God, you will always come out victorious. Say amen. Pastor, are you saying we shouldn't go to doctors? I'm not saying you shouldn't go to doctors. Go to doctors if you are sick. But listen to what they are going to say. And as they are talking, check what God said. Are you following this? Check what God said. What did God say? Did God say that I shall hereby perish? No, that's not what he said. So I'm not going to take that part. I want to know, first of all, what are the natural laws I may have violated? Why my body feels the way it feels? Well, you've not been having any multivitamins. You've not been having vitamin C. You've not been having magnesium. You've not been having calcium. Okay, thank you. That's what I want to hear. I want to just go home and eat right, get myself that magnesium in my food, get myself that calcium. But I don't want that part where you tell me that I'm going to die 6 months down the line because I don't have magnesium in my body. Don't tell me that. You are not a prophet of God. You are not a prophet of God. Some people have been in coma for 2 years and they are still not dead. How do you now wake up and tell somebody that he's going to die in 6 months? Don't let anybody tell you you're going to die. Don't let them tell you you're going to lose a job either. Are you following this? Listen to the natural laws that you must obey. And let it stop there. And then get on the word of God. Are you following what I'm sharing with you? See, there are realms in our walk with God. And God has already given us scriptural insight to the fact that when natural laws stop, you can proceed further into supernatural laws. Are you listening to this? There are, naturally speaking, you should use a boat to an ocean. That is a natural law when there is no emergency, state of emergency. There's no need to start dividing the Red Sea. You don't just go around dividing Red Sea because you have the power. Excuse me, everybody. Are you listening to me? Did you hear what I just said? You don't just go around the town splitting all the Red Sea in town. Yeah, my God is a God that can divide Red Sea. Bah, Red Sea. No, split and bring cameras. Let's film it. No, we don't divide Red Seas just because God can divide Red Seas. Let the sea, the fishes and the sharks, you know, have their natural environment. But if Pharaoh is chasing us from the back, and we look to the left, there's no road. We look to the right, there's no road. The only place is in front, behind is Pharaoh. And he's coming with chariots, he's coming with horses, he's coming with swords. I don't have no chariot, I don't have no horses. And the Red Sea is in front. Unfortunate for the Red Sea that day. I'm going to divide it. How? With my faith. I'm going to part that sea in the name of Jesus. Now, I'm parting the sea in the name of Jesus. Why? Because there's a need for it. Not just to show off that I'm a Christian. Hallelujah. Hallelujah. You don't just walk into a room full of sickness without wearing your mask and say, yeah, my God is powerful, more powerful than Koro.
1: You're tempting God. You need to understand how faith works. Say amen.
0: But if you happen to find yourself and they told you, the guy you just shook his hands got tested positive yesterday. Come on. And the other lady that was sitting beside him in the car also tested positive. And you were in the same car. Now is the time to divide the Red Sea. Now is the time to say, well, in the name of Jesus Christ, no plagues are come in my dwelling. In the name of Jesus Christ, I take my stand on the word of God. I refuse to be afraid. I refuse to fear. In the name of Jesus, you take up your stance and back the devil off.
1: The fact that you were there doesn't mean that you're going to get it. Are you getting this?
0: Mark 14.
1: Verse 22. Straightway Jesus constrained the disciples to get into a ship and go before him onto the other side, while he sent away the multitude. And when he had sent the multitude away, he went up into a mountain apart to pray. And when the evening was come, he was there alone. And in the first service, I told you that right now he has gone up to heaven to pray for us. He is ever praying for us right now. Hebrews 7:25. He is in heaven praying for you. I love that. I'm telling you, we need to have that grain in our spirits. My God is praying for me. Jesus is praying for me. He is my high priest. He's praying for me. Have faith in his prayers. That's why I know that no evil shall befall me. That's why I'm so confident that all things will work together for my good. Even when you find yourself in the midst of terror. I mean, I'm telling you, one day myself and my wife, we were driving this car, and all of a sudden the back tire just went off. Boah! And I applied the brakes. Unfortunately for me, I wasn't supposed to do that if you know about driving. And as I applied the brakes, the car spinned and spinned and spinned. And we remember that the name of the Lord is a strong tower. The righteous run into it and they find safety. And I started calling the name, in the name of Jesus, in the name of Jesus, in the name of Jesus. The car spinned, the car spinned, the car spinned, the car spinned, spinned out of the road, went down into the bush. And you know an interesting thing? I still remember that incident very, very nicely. I was just, while I was screaming the name, I was just waiting to see how it's going to end. How is it going to end? How is it good? Because there was, you know, naturally speaking, it didn't look like it was, how is it going to end? You understand? And we saw this car just went, and the Holy Ghost spinned that car. The thing just went and parked nicely in the ditch beside the road. And we were sitting inside like that. It has ended. You understand? It has ended. Vehicles on the two directions of the road parked, and they were screaming. People were running out with speed. They are dead. They are dead. They are dead. We were down in the ditch like this, the thick bushes. And I opened the door and pushed her. I said, we are not dead. We are alive and well, and we shall not die, but live to declare the glory of the Lord. The number of our days he shall fulfill. Listen to me. It's not whether you went into a room that has coronavirus that matters. What matters is your response to the word of God. What matters is how do you react in the spirit. There's going to be a spiritual reaction. Are you listening to me? It's not whether you were almost in an accident that matters. What matters is how do you react. You react with the word of God in your lips. You back the devil off. You scream the name of Jesus, and that name is a powerful name. Say amen, somebody. So, here in Matthew 14. Hallelujah. When he has sent the multitude away, he went and prayed. So I said to you that he's praying for you. Say that for me. Say that after me. Say, he's praying for me. Say, thank you for that grace, Jesus. I receive it in the name of Jesus. He's praying for you. I want you to have faith in the fact that Jesus is praying for you. Every time, you know, you cannot pray, just tell yourself, you know what? Thank you, Jesus, because I know you're praying for me. I receive your strength at this time. All things work together for my good. That's why I know all things work together for my good. He spared not his son. He sent him to the cross. He crucified him. He killed him before I needed him. Everybody listen. He killed him before I needed him. I wasn't even born when Jesus was crucified. What about now that he's risen from the dead? What about now that I'm his child? What more do you think he will do for me? What do you think can separate me from the love of God? Nothing. If the cross could not separate me from Jesus, nothing can separate me from his love. Now, I just need to have faith. All things work together for my good. All things, you know, sometimes they can say, you know what? Go and isolate yourself for 2 weeks. You say, well, okay, I want to do it because that's what the Lord requires. But right now, I'm just going to have a retreat. I'm just going to have fun in the presence of God because I know I don't have nothing. I'm going to eat the food from the restaurant and have my fun. And sleep. The sleep I've been looking for to sleep for how many weeks? Let me enjoy myself. All things work together for good to them that love God. You need to have a spiritual response. Say amen. You see why the devil has not wanted you to come to church since? He knows if you come, I'm going to fire you up like this. Verse 25. Where are we? Verse 24. But the ship was now in the midst of the sea, tossed with waves, for the wind was contrary. You see that? The wind was contrary. So the ship was being tossed up and down, tossed with waves. Where was Jesus? He was there on earth. Sometimes some people think that it is a very strange thing for them to go through difficulties. If I'm really a child of God, why am I suffering like this? Well, you are not just a child of God, even if you are a disciple. It's not going to stop the storm from trying to sink your ship. Jesus was there. The disciples found themselves in this storm trying to sink their ship. I love God, and I think that's part of why he just lets the devil run around town so that he can just show that he's the Most High God. Okay, has he put up the fire there? What are people saying about the fire? They say the fire is going to burn down the town. Right, I'll show them that I'm the Lord God of hosts. And he just puts out the fire that through us the principalities and powers may be made to come to understand the manifold wisdom of God. So every opportunity, every time you find yourself in a trial, it's an opportunity for God to show his manifold wisdom. Not a time to cry. The only challenge is when you start crying and grace has come. He wants to help you, but you are busy crying. They say, we can't enter. He's crying. Faith and fear cannot work together. So there's something here. The disciples saw him, verse 26, walking on the sea. And remember Mark's rendering. Mark said, when he saw them, he came to them. And I said that many times before you pray, God is already coming to rescue you. And God wants you to understand that this is the action of grace. Anytime you are faced with a difficulty, you are not by yourself. Grace has already arrived at the door. So what you should be doing is looking out for the word, because grace is transported. Everybody listening? Grace is transported by the word of God. The word of God is the vessel that brings grace. The word of God is the transport vehicle of grace. It is the transport vehicle of the involvement of God. So what you'll be looking for is, what does God's word say to me about the situation? Are you there? Because that word is there in the spirit realm. But if you don't know the scripture, for instance, the Holy Spirit will not be able to bring it to your understanding. So it's there, but it can manifest. So if you're going to pray, what you should be praying is, Lord, what is the word? What is the word that will bring the action of grace in this situation? Not, oh God, we are dying. Oh God, everything is falling apart. Lord, we are tired. No, that's not the prayer to pray. That's not the prayer to pray. When the disciples saw him walking on the sea, so he was coming to them because he knew they were in trouble. And I want to assure you about the love of Christ. I want to assure you about the love of Christ. He loves you enough not to leave you in affliction. He loves you enough to come knocking at your door even when you are not expecting it. He loves you enough to provide for your needs before the need arrives. You need to be rooted and grounded in this consciousness of the love of Christ.
0: If you are rooted and grounded in this consciousness of the love of Christ, what will happen to you is that your life will be full of the actions of God. That's what Ephesians 3 says. It says that when we are rooted and grounded in the consciousness of Christ's love, we will be filled. Our entire being will be filled with the fullness of God. What it means is that every aspect of your life, you will see God in action. Why? Because you are conscious of His love. And you believe it, you confess it, He loves me. In the name of Jesus, He loves me. He loves me. I am not going to be afraid because I know because of His love, He has already made a way of escape for me. So you are in the midst of storm. Everybody is worried. Everybody is panicking. You are like, well, sorry, I'm not going to panic. God is my defense. He is my deliverer. He loves me. I know He's going to make a way of escape for me. Instead of panicking, I'm going to just praise God. I'm going to just worship Him. I'm going to just thank Him for His mercies. That's how we ought to live. That's how we ought to react. Are you listening to this? Jesus came to them in the fourth watch. He came. They didn't ask Him to come. That's grace. That's grace. And if you are in a challenging situation right now, I want to say to you that grace has come. He's right there. Pastor, let Him now do the miracle. He is waiting for you to say, Lord, I receive Your grace. I receive Your action. I receive Your blessing. I receive Your favor. That's all He's waiting for you to do. To say, I receive Your presence. Say amen. I'm telling you, He is able to supply your needs according to His riches and glory by Christ Jesus. If you have suffered economic difficulty, I want you to hear me and hear me well. He will restore everything that the locust called coronavirus have eaten from you. He will restore it sevenfold in the name of Jesus Christ. I declare that into your life. In the name of Jesus. Amen. Say amen. Say I receive it. In the name of Jesus. So the Bible says in verse 27, straightway Jesus spake unto them saying, be of good cheer. Remember in the first service we said that He had to say to them, be of good cheer, because there was fear. He had to push fear out. Push the fear out, because if he doesn't push the fear out, he can't walk. So that's what we need to do. We need to push fear out. You understand? You have friends, you have loved ones, you have family members who are scared. Be an agent of God. Push fear out. Tell them, look, get out of fear. Don't sit at home. Find your way into God's presence. Go to church. Are you following this? Our job now is to push the fear out. Be of good cheer. Be of good cheer. Be not afraid. So in Mark stopped at that part. You remember? Where he said, it is I, be not afraid. But Matthew now goes ahead and brings out a part that Mark did not record. Matthew now says, when Jesus said to them, fear not, be not afraid, Peter answered him and said, Lord, if it be Thou, bid me come unto Thee on the water. Amazing. If it is You, God, ask me to come to You on the water. Well, what is Peter saying? Peter is saying something. Guys, we need to listen. Everybody listen to this. Peter is telling us, if He tells you, are you there? That because you are righteous, your seed will never beg bread. The laws of the natural realign to make the fulfillment of that word concerning your life come to pass. That's what Peter is telling us here. Now Peter is in this boat. You remember? The wind is blowing. Vroom, vroom, vroom, vroom, vroom. Jesus is on the sea, on top of the water, coming to them. Apparently, He hadn't gone into the boat. He was still in few distance. And then this water is there. You can see it is water shaking the whole boat. Peter says, if it is You, Jesus, ask me to get on the water. So what is Peter saying? And what's the Holy Spirit trying to show us? Holy Spirit is trying to show us that you can't get underwater if He didn't ask you to get underwater. If you get underwater, water without He asking you to get underwater, you will sink. Because the water naturally is liquid. It's not because you did anything wrong, or because the water hates you, or because there's something geographically out of place. The natural phenomenon is that you will sink. Peter knew, however, that the Word of God has what it takes to change the course of direction of every natural circumstance. We agree that the natural circumstance is that there is coronavirus everywhere. But the Word of God has the ability to change how I function in this natural environment. So, in the natural environment, the coronavirus is in the air. And if you go in the natural, you could sink into the virus. However, if He said to me that no plague shall come near my dwelling, are you following what I'm sharing with you? Automatically, it restructures. And I'm telling you, brothers and sisters, if you were to see a coronavirus physically flying in the air and it comes near you and you are like, it is written in the Word of God, no plague shall come near my dwelling. As the thing flies, backs off. You know those things they call fly insect repellent. In the realm of the spirit, if you were to see yourself, that's exactly what's going on if your faith is standing on what God's word says. Are you hearing what I'm saying? Peter got out of that boat. The Bible says he stepped out and put his leg on the water. And what happened? The thing solidified. My Lord. He started walking. Hiya. Hallelujah. Powerful. What a new realm of life. He's going towards Jesus now. Meanwhile, he's looking at Jesus. And then, you know, like I always like to say. Thomas. Simon. Look at your left. There's one huge wave is coming on your left. Simon! I believe he will forgive me when we get to heaven. Because I'm not sure if he really did it, but I'm accusing him for that. And the moment Peter heard another word different from the one he was walking on, he turned to see. And the scripture says, seeing the wind boisterous. Seeing the wind boisterous. So to see the wind boisterous, it means he turned his gaze away from the word that says come. When the word says come, it did not say come. Don't worry, the water is not water. It is still water. But the word says come. When the word says no plague shall come near your dwelling, it is not saying there's no coronavirus. It is out there. But he's saying it will not come near your dwelling. Where is your dwelling? This body. You live in this body. Your spirit lives in here. It will not come near your dwelling. It will not come near our dwelling. That's the word of God. Are you following this? Say amen. I'm telling you, there's no better flu vaccination that you can get than this one I'm giving you now. I'm vaccinating you to stay immune to it. In the name of Jesus Christ. Hallelujah. He saw the wind. So what happened? He changed. He started looking at the wind. Started looking at the storm. Started looking elsewhere. And that is the problem of the church today. You know, we are looking at the news. We are looking at the numbers. Are you following this? We are looking at the funerals. Ah! People have died though, Pastor. Not ready to die yet. I'll join you people online. What
1: all you don't know about the devil. I'm telling you, devil is bad though, guys. Very bad. One time the devil told me, you're going to die in an air crash. I was flying. He said, you're going to die. This plane is going to crash. So, as the plane landed, I lifted up and I said, Father God, I thank you. Because this plane has landed safely. The devil told me, when you're flying back, you're going to die. That's what he said. On the flight back. Oh, you told me before that as we are going now, are you getting this? That's how the devil does. Praise God. And so what am I trying to say? Shut your ears to the voice of Satan. Don't listen. And you need to know the different avenues through which he speaks. He will try to talk to you through the storm. This storm here is coronavirus, and it is boisterous wind, means heavy wind. This is it there. That is coronavirus there. Serious one. Boisterous. When you start looking at it, pastor, you know, so person had this cough. From the cough, he went into this. Another one, when they touched so person, and then he got it. As you are looking at all those things, you know what has happened to you? You become afraid. And when you become afraid, you start sinking into it. You don't want to sink into the disease. You don't want to sink into the devil's domain. Sometimes the boisterous wind may not be what is killing you. What was going to kill Peter here now is not the wind. It is not the ocean. Some people don't know that if coronavirus doesn't kill them, they can die of depression. Because once that fear comes in, you can hide from the virus. You are hidden, like super hidden. There's no way the virus can catch you. You are not going to any shop. All your food are ordered online. You know, groceries online, detergent online. Everything is ordered online. But as you are there inside the house, you just realize that your body is not feeling the same way it's supposed to feel. You are heavy hearted. You are depression that starts coming in. Before you nest, the devil tells you, you know what? You see that wire there? Hang it on top of that pole there and die. Hang it, wrap it around your neck. Kill yourself. You are a child of God, you go to heaven. Kill yourself. More people have committed suicide in these times that we live in than the news is broadcasting. Most people don't know what is making them kill themselves. Over there in Lagos, we've had in the last few, some months back, we've had lots of people that would just drive to a bridge. And then where the bridge is across an ocean. So they drive to the bridge, they stop their car, run to the edge of the bridge and jump into the ocean. Lots of people there in Lagos. So you realize that this Satan, his voice is continuously speaking. When you think it is the wind and you have escaped from the wind, he's waiting in the ocean. So what is the antidote? The antidote is keep your gaze on what God said. What did God say? I'm not saying we should not discuss safety measures. You can get into safety measures discussions that the devil will get into your spirit while you are sitting down in that committee in the office. If you're working in an office, you are discussing safety measures. You even go into a serious fight about the safety measures. Somebody measures, they say it's supposed to be 1.5 meters. You look at it, you know it is 1.3, it's not up to 1.5. And then you're like, no, it's 1.5. No, it's, I see 1.3. You go into a serious fight over 2 inches because you want to maintain social distancing. Social distancing is what the Lord requires us to do. But we need spiritual distancing and mental distancing. We must distance our mind from what the people are saying. Are you listening to me? Distance your mind. When you hear people talking all those things, back off. Say, no, I don't want to be a part of that unbelief. I don't want to be a part of it. I'm not saying coronavirus is not there. It's out there. But I was born to survive inside it. I was born to survive inside it. You must understand that. Jesus didn't say, I will take you out of the world. He said, I don't pray for them that you take them out of the world. Leave them inside the world. I pray for them that nothing in the world would touch them. Because we are the salt of the world. Our job here is to be healing people that have coronavirus. Meanwhile, we are now scared of them. I said to one of my pastor friends the other day, I said, you know, this thing is a serious problem, eh? A very big one. It is not a problem of people. It is a problem of pastors. It is a pastoral problem. All of us that are pastors. You get what I'm talking about? Because now we are hiding from... Meanwhile, our calling is going into all the world, heal the sick. Man of God. You see? And somehow, you know, the implication is so broad that if we don't get tough on faith, we would lose ministry completely. Nah, you want to pray for me because I have headache. Why didn't you pray for me when I have coronavirus? Yeah, you are telling me God can heal stomachache. What of coro? You see? But we need to come to that place where we have super confidence in the fact that God's word works. God's word works. Regardless, do you know that you can lay hands on somebody that has coronavirus and the person will recover? Alright? If the person didn't tell you he had coronavirus, you will not feel somehow. But if the person came to you and said, I have coronavirus, I was tested positive, can you pray for me? You're like, ah. Jesus Christ. Can you go and isolate? I'll be interceding for you in the spirit. You see, something is not right. Something is not right there. But when the person didn't tell you what he had, we just need to have some bold and audacious faith. And sometimes, don't even ask people what they have. The other day, one of the ladies called me from Cape Town, and her husband was very hysterical. My wife cannot beat. My wife's chest is stiff. You know, nose is not functioning. You know, and all the signs of coronavirus. I just said to him, I said, you know what? Take the phone to your wife. In the name of Jesus, I take dominion over that feeling. I don't care what you are, Satan. Back off! In the name of Jesus, I command you, leave that woman's body now. In Jesus' name. A few days down the line, the man sent me a message, said, my wife is healed. Pastor, thank you. How can I thank you enough? But the question is, if I was in Cape Town physically, and they said, Pastor, can you come to our house? Will I go? That is the question we need to ask ourselves. Well, praise God. Let me round this up so we can close the service. Thank you, Jesus. So the Bible says, you know, straightway Jesus spake unto them, saying, be of good cheer, it is I, be not afraid. Peter said, be me come to thee on the water. He, you know, verse 29, he said, come. And when Peter was come down out of the sheep, he walked on the water to go to Jesus. And when he saw the wind boisterous, he was afraid and beginning to sink. So that's called distraction. Everybody said distraction. I encourage you, please, don't let the devil distract you. This coronavirus is a huge satanic distraction. Let's not let it distract our lives, please. Let's live a life of faith. Don't be distracted. You know, beginning to sink. So it began to sink when fear came in. It began to sink when distraction came in. He cried, saying, Lord, save me. And immediately Jesus stretched forth his hand and caught him. Oh, I love Jesus. Isn't it amazing? He's gonna reach out to you in your area of faith. Now, watch this. In this context, he didn't have faith of walking on the water anymore. He lost that faith. And he's now sinking, but he had faith that Jesus could save him. Are you getting this? There are different types of faith. Sometimes you can have faith in one area and not have faith in another area. He's sinking now. He had lost faith in walking on the water. Alright?
0: And I'm saying that if you have lost faith in a particular area, reach out to God in the areas where you still have faith. And he will reach you in that area. The Bible says he came down to Peter, grabbed his hands and lifted him up. And look at what Jesus said. Jesus, I love Jesus. Verse 31, Jesus stretched forth his hand and caught him and said unto him, O thou of little faith, wherefore didst thou doubt? Why did you doubt? Oh, Peter, you were doing so good. Why did you doubt? Did you see that? Why did you doubt? If this story is so interesting, if you know, when you're meditating upon it, you know, you see so many amazing truths from it. When Peter said, if it is you, bid me come to you on the water, notice Jesus didn't say, don't come, oh. You are not on that level, oh. How can you say you want to come on the water? Don't try it, please. Don't risk it. Jesus didn't say like that. He said, come. Come. God always wants you to stretch your faith. He always wants you to dare. Even when people think it's risky, once you have faith in that area, God says, come on, put it to work. Put it to work. Other people will say, Peter, what if he's really a ghost pretending to be Jesus? You will never get out of the sheep. This story tells us, faith always leads to victory. Fear always causes people to sink. Any area where you feel you are sinking, what you need to check is, where did I miss what God said? At what point did I miss what God said? Stand on your feet. Hallelujah.
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3: Welcome to the teaching ministry of Pastor Emmanuel Ogbeche. God's word is his instrument of change. We know as you listen that your life will not remain the same. Enjoy the word made plain.
1: Hallelujah. The Bible says they go from strength to strength, everyone that comes before the Lord in Zion. So you are going from the level of strength on which you came to a higher level of strength. Say amen if you believe that. Let's read from the book of Proverbs, chapter number 29. We're beginning a new series this evening. Hallelujah. Thank you, Lord Jesus. Proverbs chapter number 29. Take notes. Notebook never forgets. Your mind may forget. Information you cannot recall is useless to you. The Bible says, what thou seest, write in a book. Hallelujah. Praise the Lord. Have you found Proverbs chapter number 29? We would read a verse of scripture there, Proverbs chapter number 29. Hallelujah. Verse 18. The Bible says, where there is no vision, the people perish. Hallelujah. Where there is no vision or supernatural direction, the people perish. But it says here that he that keepeth the law, happy is he. Hallelujah. Where there is no vision, the people perish. Let's read also Acts of the Apostles, chapter number 2. Acts of the Apostles, chapter number 2. Hallelujah. Have you found it? Acts of the Apostles, chapter 2. Verse number 14. Acts 2 and verse number 14. Peter, standing up with the 11, lifted up his voice and said unto them, Ye men of Judea, and all ye that dwell at Jerusalem, be this known unto you, and hearken unto my words. For these are not drunken, as ye suppose, seeing it is but the third hour of the day. But this is that which was spoken by the prophet Joel, or prophesied by the prophet Joel, that it shall come to pass in the last days, saith God. Well, I mean, while reading this, it's important to note that if this was that which was spoken by the prophet Joel, and Peter said that 2,000 years ago, this is super, super, super, applicable today. This, if the last days was then, these days would be like the final moments. You understand what I mean by that? It says, it shall come to pass in the last days, said God, I will pour out of my spirit upon all flesh, and your sons and your daughters shall prophesy. Can you say amen to that?
4: Yes.
1: Hallelujah. It says your sons and your daughters shall prophesy, and your young men. Can a young man in the house say amen?
4: Amen.
1: Well, that includes women as well. Okay. We are all young. It says, and the young men shall see visions. Everybody say visions.
4: Visions.
1: Now, when the scripture says the young men shall see visions, he is talking about supernaturally granted ability to see into God's plan, God's purpose, God's intention for your life.
4: Amen.
1: Hallelujah. You know, sometimes when people talk about, when you hear the term vision, most time what comes to people's mind is, okay, some fellow who sits by the corner and says, you know what, I see you. You know, and then you're like, what do you see, sir? No, that's not what we mean. Hallelujah. Visions are the supernatural means through which God unveils his intent, his purpose. It is actually an operation of the gift of word of wisdom. The gift of word of knowledge is the supernatural revelation of the Holy Spirit that deals with things present and past concerning your life. The gift of word of wisdom is the supernatural revelation of the Holy Spirit concerning your life in this context that deals with the future. It is the unveiling of God's plan for your life. It is a revelation of God's intention, what God has in view concerning your life. When we're talking about God's plan concerning your life, we actually mean every aspect of your life. Not some aspects, but every aspect. Your marital life, your spiritual life, your financial life, every single aspect of your life. Now, the Bible says one of the things the Holy Spirit will do in the last days is that he will supernaturally unveil. He will supernaturally grant insights. What the scripture describes here as visions.
0: Now, this is not just talking about somebody's ambition. There is a difference between the supernatural vision that the scripture is talking about. You know, it's different from ambition. You know, an ambition could just be somebody's aspiration. You know, like you could have an aspiration of going to the moon. Are you following this? Now, it's okay. But for the born again Christian, when the Bible says my people are perished because of lack of vision, God is contextualizing the fact that he intends to play a part in the direction of your life. And when his vision for your life or his plan for your life is not revealed to your heart and you are his child, you will not be able to arrive at the destination he plans for you to arrive at. You understand what I mean? And it's quite different from, you know, having personal, and, you know, and this is really very important because I was thinking about this today and the Holy Spirit said to me, you know, he said, we have actually missed a lot as believers. We've missed a lot in the context of the fact that we don't know that God wants to be involved in every single aspect of our lives. God wants to have a say with respect to where your career is going. Are you listening to me? He doesn't just want to be on a ride that he did not define. He doesn't want to be on a voyage that he did not set the destination. He wants to be a part and parcel of the direction your life is going. And that's what the scripture means here when it says, when the Holy Spirit is poured out, God will begin to give visions concerning different aspects of your life. Concerning your career, concerning your marriage life, concerning your ministry, concerning your financial life, his visions will begin, you know, to be vivid to you. And then if you begin to yield to the directive of the Spirit and begin to follow his voice, that's when your life begins to actually go to where he plans for you to go. Are you following this? Now, so here Peter is telling the people that this is one of the things that God planned to happen in the last days. In the last days. And I found out that God's vision for your life, discovering it, finding it, is the beginning point of your life beginning to blossom the way God planned for you to blossom. Are you following this? A lot of people leave and never actually take time to find out whether it was actually God's vision for them or their vision. You know, you can conceive anything. You can decide, you know, to do anything based on what you see people do. It does not necessarily mean that that is God's plan for you. It doesn't necessarily mean that that is God's intention for you. The fact that everybody in the city is going in this direction or acting in this particular way, or, you know, and, you know, it's actually very interesting because you get to find things like this happening, especially, for instance, in families. You find a medical doctor as he's raising kids. All of a sudden, his kids want to be medical doctors. And when they are filling their forms of what cause, it is the father that filled the form. And the father never prayed to say, Lord, what is your vision for this child? But the father automatically gives the child his vision because he believes he's a medical doctor. All the family members should be medical doctors like him. Are you following this? But the Holy Spirit wants us to lend a listening ear and an open heart to finding his vision for our lives. When we do, that's when everything starts with us. Hallelujah. You know, the eyes is such a powerful part of the human body. And the Bible says that if your eye cannot see, your whole body will be full of darkness. And it is possible to have physical eye sockets and yet not be seen, because truly seeing is when you are actually seeing what God's plan and God's purpose is for your life. That's when everything starts for you. Hallelujah. And if you read something here so that we can get started, Habakkuk. Hallelujah. Habakkuk tells us something about how God wants to implant his vision. And when we talk about God's vision, what exactly do we mean? Thank you, Lord Jesus. Habakkuk chapter number 2.
1: Praise the Lord. Have you found it? Habakkuk is before the book of Zephaniah, after the book of Nahum. If you're looking for it around the book of Romans. Habakkuk chapter 2. If you're there, say amen. Amen. I will stand upon my watch and set me upon the tower and will watch to see what he will say unto me and what I will answer when I am reproved. And the Lord answered me and said, write the vision. Whatever I'm going to show you, write it down and make it plain upon tables that he may run that readeth it. For the vision is yet for an appointed time, but at the end it shall speak and not lie. Though it tarry, wait for it, because it will surely come, it will not tarry. Now Habakkuk tells us here how to receive God's vision for our lives. Now let me just, before I go into this in details, elaborate on the importance of God's vision for your life. Not necessarily the importance of having a vision. You know, over the years, we've always preached on the importance of having a vision. And most times we make the mistake of omitting the God part in having a vision. Because you can have a vision that is not God's vision. And for Christians, it's not just about having a vision. It's about finding God's vision for your life. Are you following this? It's not about having a dream. It's about finding God's dream for you. God has dreamed for you. You know, he said, I know the thoughts that I think towards you. Now, those thoughts that he thinks towards us, those are what the scripture articulates as God's vision, his plan, his intention for us. Are you following this? You know, I was thinking about this today, and the Holy Spirit said to me, he said, son, can you ever think about getting on an airplane, all right, that the airline has not already preset the destination? You are not the one that chooses the destination of the flight. It is the airline that says this flight, LA-207, is going to Lanseria. Are you there? Now, you will have to then identify with the vision of the airline. Are you following this? And once you buy into the vision, obviously, if you know where Lanseria is and what happens there, and you have interest in, you know, I mean, you have that insight, okay, and you believe you have something to do there, then you buy into the vision of the airline and you go get yourself a ticket. You don't get yourself a ticket to Centurion. All right? No one is going to sell it to you because there's no airline that flies there. Come on. You can browse all the ticketing sites on the internet. You can't find a ticket that's going to take you on a direct flight. Let's say from Cape Town to Centurion. No airline flies that route. Are you following this? And the same thing it is in spiritual things. God is the one that owns the airline. Hallelujah. Glory to God. He defines the destination of his children. Are you there? And he also is in charge of the tickets for every flight that you want to go on. And the Bible is the book of tickets for every flight. And he said to Habakkuk, write the tickets down. Tickets concerning, you know, the different destination I have in mind for my people. Write it down so that when they read, then they can buy into the vision of God. And when they buy into the vision of God, then they are ready for the flight. Are you following this? That's why when you get on board, they always tell you, well, welcome to flight 346, flying to, you know, Lance area. You know, this flight is going to be for 2 hours or 1 hour, 55 minutes. Fasten your seatbelts and get ready. And now you're on this flight and you

don't get the ticket for a late flight. Are you following this? Because the flight you are booked on, that's the flight you're going to go on. And in the spirit, God, look at this. Are you still with me? Listen to this. We're still in Habakkuk, right? He says, for the vision is yet for an appointed time, but at the end it shall speak and not lie. Though it tarry, wait for it, because it will surely come, it will not tarry. Okay? Behold, his soul, which is lifted up, is not upright in him, but the just shall live by his faith. Now, you know, when you look at how that quickly switches in that verse 4, sometimes you miss the revelation. He's already gone ahead and he's beginning to talk about his vision for the righteous, which he wanted Habakkuk to write down. Are you following this? The first thing he begins by saying here is that, look, concerning my plan and purpose for your life, God speaking, his intention for your life is that if you will have to go on your own, you can't make it. You will have to understand that this cruise has to be by faith. The just shall live by his faith. Now that is God's vision for us. That's his plan. That's his intention. That's how he intends for us to live. Because when you say, well, when you say vision, what's a vision? Because, you know, sometimes a vision is not, you know, okay, it's part of it. Like when you lie down in the night and you start seeing some things, like a bat. You know, bat or a lizard. Black one comes out of the roof and runs all over, comes to your bed. And you're seeing the thing coming and it comes into your ear. You know, you wake up from that vision and go after that little lizard. You know, you want to get rid of him. And then you get up, you're confused. You're like, oh God, what type of vision is this? What type of dream is this? God never gives confusing dreams. Have you noticed it? And it's very important to understand that. All of God's visions and dreams always have clarity and direction. When you are seeing some things in the night and it's confusing to you and you can't understand, you need to really get up and start saying, Holy Spirit, what is this all about? Because every time when God speaks, he speaks in clear terms that when you read it, you will be able to run with it. Amen. Hallelujah. Now, and by the way, that's one of the easiest ways to interpret dreams and visions. Once you get up, you are confused, you are disorganized. You have no sense of direction about that dream or vision. Just know that's not from God. I'll say what I said again. That's one of the easiest ways to interpret dreams and visions. I'm talking about the ones you have in the night. Are you following this? If you wake up from the dream, you are confused, you're disorganized, you're surrounded by a cloud of fear, and you don't really understand what this could mean, it tells you that's not from the Spirit of God. Are you following this? Because when the Holy Spirit speaks, his intention of speaking is not to confuse. His intention of speaking is to impart faith. Are you following this? So when he speaks to you, his voice will bring faith and confidence. But if you can't tell what he's saying, you can't tell the head or detail. That's why some things don't bother me. I mean, if I'm dreaming in the night and there's this huge plate of Chinese fried rice, you know, and I find myself eating it with speed. You know, and afterwards I wake up, I just give thanks, praise God forevermore. I mean, think about it. God loves me so much, he feeds me in the night. I eat in the day, I eat in the night. You know, people say, well, Pastor, I don't know, I eat in the dream. Really? Give thanks, glory. You eat in the dream. You know, some people, because of lack of understanding, will take that and begin to try to make something out of it. And they have a lot of assistance out there. People ready to tell you what it doesn't mean, that it doesn't mean, and what it could mean, and what it, and there's no scriptural basis for it. All of God's visions must have a scriptural root. That's why God said to Habakkuk, he gave Habakkuk the pattern. He said, look, I need you to stand upon the watch. Okay? And be upon the tower. And then when you're there, I will show you things. And when I show you, you will write them.

0: And what God said to Habakkuk is part of what Peter was prophesying about in the book of Peter when he said that prophets of old, they saw amazing things, amazing revelations of grace. Okay, and to them it was revealed that all of the things they saw was not about them, but it was about us. That was why God told Habakkuk, what I'm going to show you is not about you, so write it down. It is for an appointed time in the future. It is for the born again. It is for the generation of those who their life must be by faith. That's why he went ahead and began to say, the judge shall live by his faith. It wasn't for Habakkuk. Habakkuk was not living in a time of faith. We are in the time of faith. Jesus brought faith with him. Hallelujah. Can you say amen to that? Amen. Hallelujah. Now, I mean, for me, what that tells me is that this is one of God's plan. Because you see, a vision is a picture. It is a picture that you see. It is an image that's supposed to define your direction of trust. Are you following this? For instance, let's say you have a vision of yourself becoming, let's say, an astronaut. So what does that do to you? It begins to chart your course. You begin to look for, you know, paths to get to that place. You begin to go to the kind of schools that will take you there. You start taking the kind of courses that will take you there. You start doing the kind of things that will help you get there. Come on, do you understand what I'm talking about? If you want to go into boxing, let's say that's your dream. Are you there? You don't just become a boxer because you have knuckles. You need to now find the path to get there. Are you there? Now, as God begins to speak to Habakkuk, and he goes on and begins to say, one of the first things Habakkuk needs to write down is that his soul, which is lifted up in him, you know, it's never going to be upright, will never become righteous. Anyone who puts his confidence in himself is not going to walk in the righteousness of God. That's what that means. But those that will be just in my sight, according to God, those that will be upright in God's sight, will have to live by faith. God was setting out his vision for us, telling us that living by faith is part of his picture for us. So now, the path to getting to that life. All right? Come on. Are you following this? That's like the destination now, set here by Habakkuk, is to first of all understand that faith cometh by hearing, hearing by the words of God. Faith cometh by hearing, hearing by the words of God. So I will have to, like the boxer who goes straight in the gym, I will have to do something about getting faith constantly into my spirit. I will have to do something about listening to teachings. And brothers and sisters, this is why it is so, so important. God communicates his visions with words. Are you following this? And it's important for you to understand that you must invest quality time into getting God's word into your spirit. Are you there? As the word of God multiplies in your spirit, so his light of direction multiplies inside of you. And all of a sudden, you know what direction your life is supposed to go. Are you there? Let's go over to the book of Genesis. Genesis chapter 12. Hallelujah. Thank you, Jesus. Genesis chapter 12. Never forget this. Every worthwhile journey to greatness starts with God's vision. God's vision. God's vision. Say that, God's vision. And it's important to get God's vision. I'm telling you, get God's vision. I'm a practical example of the importance of getting God's vision. Because there was a time in my life where I had my visions. And my visions are things I wanted to do that I could not say it was God that told me. They are not bad things. Don't forget what we're talking about. We're not talking about bad things. They are good things, good aspirations, like good goals, career goals. I mean, I was very good in mathematics. I was a mathematician, I can say. And I had my vision of where I was taking it to. Are you there? So many, a couple of things I was exceptionally good at. I could play chess. And I was very good. And I had visions and dreams. Actually, that dream, it wasn't God that stopped it. It was my parents that killed that one. Because they just couldn't take it. How dare you waste your life? They saw it as wasting life. But, well, I was seeing some things there. Praise God. You see, so you can have visions that are not God's vision. God's vision is supposed to control our lives, not our visions. When I got into the university many years ago to study electronics engineering, you know, and I mean, my mathematics teacher said to me, you know, you need to go there and show them what you're made of. I was like, yes, sir, yes, sir. I was made of some good stuffs. First semester in school, I was struggling with another voice that wouldn't let me rest. The Spirit of God kept saying to me, you didn't come here because of this electrical electronics thing you are trying to do. I have other plans for you. And I can't take that. I'm here primarily for this purpose. And the Holy Ghost said, no, I disagree. And he was giving me scriptures. Scriptures. Nehemiah was not in Shushan the palace for Shushan the palace. Esther was not in Babylon for Babylon. Daniel was not in Babylon for Babylon. God had behind the scenes operational plan for those positions he placed these people. And the Holy Spirit kept telling me, look, I placed you in this position. I have an underground operational plan. I have a vision. I need you to yield to it. And I struggled for the first year in school. I struggled. And, you know, when you are, you know, that's why that scripture says the soul that is lifted up in himself is not upright. You know, in other words, when you are self-confident, when you believe you're good, and then you turn out becoming average. My result first year in school was average. And I am not an average student. I thrive in competition. That's my system. Are you following this? And then I lost my peace. And the Holy Spirit said to me, no, nothing is wrong with you. You are just not following my plan. You are following your own picture of where you are headed for. But that's not my destination for you. That aircraft you are boarded is going to crash. I mean, imagine getting on the board of the plane and the pilot says, ladies and gentlemen, welcome to flight nowhere. We are flying nowhere. We just want to cruise around until the... we just want to cruise around until we see what happens, guys. Enjoy the flight. What? That's the time to grab the air hostess and say, get out of my way. I'm going to the cockpit now. Take me to that pilot. You want to kill somebody because before he kills you. You see? Because you don't want to get on that plane. Every plane must be headed to an airport. Are you following this? Every ship must have a destination before you board. Are you there? Because if you don't set the destination before you get on the voyage, you could land in the midst of the pirates of Somalia. Kidnap all of you. Where do you people say you are coming from? No, we are actually... we're actually going nowhere. Or the plane could find itself in Bermuda Triangle and disappear. Because with the flight destination is the flight path. I'll say that again. With the flight destination is the flight path. There is always a flight path for every flight. Are you following this? And that flight path is planned before the flight takes off. I don't know if you've ever flown. Some of you are looking at me like, let me ask you, have you never flown? Jesus knew you start flying. Say amen. The Bible says, who are these that fly like the birds to their windows? And I always answer, we are they that fly. Say that. Say, we are they that fly. You know, the Bible is a book of prophecies. Before they built airports, God already prophesied about it. He said, who are these that fly like the birds to their windows? Those windows are the airport arrival terminals. Are you there? And we are they that fly. That's how to stop going by road and start flying. You just stand on that scripture. Father, this is your vision for me. You plan for me to be flying. I'll take a hold of it in the name of Jesus and I start flying. Amen. Amen. And you stop walking by your legs and start flying. Genesis 12. Genesis chapter 12. Are we together, everybody? Come on. Genesis chapter 12. Now the Lord, everybody listen. Now the Lord hath said unto Abram, listen to this. Get thee out of thy country and from thy kindred and from thy father's house unto a land that I will show you, and I will make of thee a great nation. And I will bless thee and make thy name great. And thou shalt be a blessing. And I will bless them that bless thee and curse him that curseth thee. And in thee shall all families of the earth be blessed. Watch this. What is God doing? God is setting the flight destination. Flight G12.2. Destination, great nation. Destination, blessed. Destination, great name. Destination, blessed beyond the curse. God decided the destination and then presents it to Abraham. And by the way, everything you read in scripture presented to these patriarchs belong to us today. We have the New Testament spiritual right to claim them. Why? Because when God made a promise to Abraham, he said, not unto seeds as a many, but unto the seed, which is Christ. And if you belong to Christ, then are you Abraham's seed and heirs according to the promises of God. Amen. Are you following this? This is God's vision for our lives. This is God's vision. Everybody say, this is God's vision for my life. God's intention is for us to rise to the place of greatness. God's intention is for us to rise to the place where your name becomes great. And where the blessing of the Lord is seen upon your life in every aspect. Now, when that vision was revealed to Abraham, and by the way, listen to this. When a suggestion comes into your ears or your mind, you treat it in two ways. You accept it or reject it. You must never have a neutral state to any thought, idea, suggestion of any kind. Because just as much as God is in the business of impacting his vision into the hearts of men, so also the devil is super, super actively busy impacting his own vision. You know, the devil has his own vision for people. Are you following this? And he's busy trying to communicate it into people's hearts. And it's very, very important to be able to tell the difference between the vision from the devil and the vision from God. A voice of Satan and the voice of God. Are you following this? Now, when a vision, a thought, a suggestion that you know that this cannot be from God comes into your mind, into your ears, maybe somebody speaks it to you, like Peter. Remember, Peter took Jesus and said, shut up, Jesus, you cannot die. How can you say you will die? You shall not die but live to declare the glory of the Lord. Imagine quoting scriptures. What did Jesus do? Jesus knew that that was a vision contrary to God's vision for his life. So what did he do? He looked at the guy and said, get thee behind me, you this devil, you Satan. Some of us sometimes need to look at some close people in our lives and be able to detect or discern when Satan is talking to them. And when the devil is trying to use them to give you a vision that's not supposed to be a part of your life. There are some people that have gone on some tracks of progression that it was their colleagues that pushed them into that track. They were never supposed to be on that track. Somebody advised you, gave you a suggestion, and you didn't take time to stand in prayer to say, Lord, is this your vision for me? You took it and just went. You don't just take things and go. You need to pray about it and try to hear from God. You need to search the scriptures and get, you know, understanding, get insight from people who know scriptures more than you if you don't know which scripture to look for. Because sometimes the biggest challenge is not that we don't pray. We do pray and say, God speak. And then you are looking and there's no voice. There's nobody that answers. And you are like, God, are you not speaking? What are you saying? Okay, should I take your silence as consent? And people take silences in quote as consent. But God doesn't speak that way. Are you following this? God doesn't speak that way. Elijah proved it. There was a time Elijah was running from Jezebel. And he got to this place. He's trying to hear from God. There was an earthquake. The Bible said, but God was not inside the earthquake. Sometimes it can be very noisy and God is not there. And then there was a wind that blew. God was not there. And so many other things happened until he took his mantle and wrapped it around his head. Then he heard a still small voice. And then all of a sudden, God began to speak to him. Elijah, what are you doing here in the bush? He thought the bush was where he ought to go to. You know how he got on that vision? Jezebel heard the story of what he did to the prophets of Baal. And he sent a revelation to Elijah through her messengers. Go and tell that prophet that if I do not make his life like the life of one of those prophets of Baal, then let him know that I am not Jezebel. And the scripture records that when the man of God saw it, come on, you guys, go over there. First Kings. He saw what? He saw the vision of him dying. We together. This is after, you know, Elijah has called on fire from heaven. You know the story? And he has shut the heavens for there to be no rain and all that. He had done so many powerful things. Verse 19. Chapter 19, sorry, 1 Kings. Ahab told Jezebel all that Elijah had done, and without how he had slain all the prophets with the sword. Then Jezebel sent a messenger unto Elijah saying, so let the gods do to me and more also if I make not thy life as the life of one of them by tomorrow about this time. So there's a preset time for the action to happen. Verse 3. And when he saw that, come on, what did he see? When he saw the vision of himself dying based on Jezebel's words, when he saw that, he arose and went for his life. So now he's taking off, but he is not moving by the inspiration of God. He has not embarked on this voyage by the directive of the Spirit. He is on this trip by Jezebel's directive. He's running from Jezebel. I mean, this is somebody who just called on fire a few chapters ago. Are you there? And it's important to understand that every time when these two directions of words come into your spirit, you must learn how to cream what is God's and what is not God's. All right, are you listening to me? Learn how to say no to the voice of Satan. Say, I don't receive that vision. I shall not. And I mean, imagine the guy. Look at this. Where are we? When he saw that, he arose and went for his life, came to Beersheba, which belonged to Judah, and left his servant there. Say, you, I cannot, you have to figure yourself out. But he himself went on this journey into the wilderness. Imagine going to the wilderness because of the words of Jezebel. Out of fear. It was fear, you know. Fear. And that's one of the key things the devil uses to stop a lot of people from where God has destined for them to be. Fear. Once he can get fear into your spirit, he kills your vision. And there are sometimes God can tell you some powerful things, like he told Abraham there, get out of your country, get out of your kindred, come to a land I'm going to show you, and I will bless you, I'll make your name great, and then you pack your bag, off you go. God told me to start this business. And you started the business because God told you. You know it was God that told you. And then 3 weeks down the line, the business track, here comes Jezebel. All your life is finished. You know you took your Providence Fund to start this business. That is the biggest mistake of your life. You are not only going into a pit, you will never come out of it. You will actually have to commit suicide because you will be owing everybody in town and they will be coming after you. You know how the devil talks? You want to be very careful to be able to say no to his voice. Are you listening? There are a lot of Christians that have become cave dwellers. You know what makes them become cave dwellers? It's not because their destiny is in the cave. Elijah's destiny was not to be in the wilderness. Elijah had no business ending his ministry the time he ended his ministry. He ended his ministry prematurely. God had to give the second anointing that's supposed to be on his life, put two on Elisha. How can Elisha have two times Elijah's anointing? It's because the guy did not finish using his own. I'm saying that by the Spirit now. Praise. I didn't come that before. Praise God. The guy went into early retirement. How do you go into early retirement and stop trying? It is when the devil can break into that part of you where vision, you know, vision is actually what controls your life. What you see is where your life is gravitating towards. Somehow, if you check it, physically speaking, if you close your eyes, you know you can move. You can walk. You know, you stumble. You understand? There's so many things you can do if your eyes closes. That's exactly the same way when the vision of God is not alive in your spirit, your life stops progressing. All of a sudden, you just realize so many things are stagnant. You are now operating on another vision. This vision Elijah got on took him into the wilderness. Wilderness. Are you out there? He got himself 1 day's journey into the wilderness, and he's not going there on some sand safari. Are you listening to me? Praise God. I mean, I've been into the wilderness there in Dubai. You know, you see sand everywhere. And you ride and ride and ride and ride. I'm like, oh my God, you are a wonder. Elijah wasn't doing that there. He wasn't there on tourism. He was running from something. He was running from something. And what made him switch from the power, you know, powerful Elijah, was when the devil succeeded in planting a different vision in his mind. And sometimes the devil can use all sorts of channels and avenues. Elijah's problem was not with Jezebel. It was with Ahab. Jezebel was not the king. Ahab was the king. It was Ahab that Elijah summoned and said, you and your father's house are causing problems for this country. Elijah shut the reins because of Ahab. Killed the prophets of Baal because of Ahab. Ahab could not fight. And Jezebel took up Ahab's fight. Sometimes, let me tell you something, the channels and avenues through which the devil uses to try to truncate people's vision and people's destiny, you know, it's not the avenues you expect. That's why you need to be very, very sensitive and never run, unless you are sure it's God that's telling you to run. Are you listening to me? People who know me, I'm like that. If you are in my car and there's like everybody's reversing back, let's reverse. Like, for what? Why are we reversing? Everybody's reversing, so. Everybody's turning back, so let's turn back. Why? Do you know why they are turning back? You don't know. Most times, that's how fear controls people's lives. They just embark on a journey that they never planned because they don't understand how to protect their heart, especially to ensure that whatever God's vision is in their spirit remains alive. I mean, the Bible says, he himself went in this journey to the wilderness, came and sat down under a juniper tree, and he requested for himself that he might die. And said, it is enough now, O Lord, take away my life. For I am not better than my fathers. Look at you. Look at you. You want to die, ne? Jezebel said, we'll kill you. Meanwhile, you are coming here to ask God to take you. Go back home to Jezebel. She's waiting for you to kill you. You don't need to pray to God to kill you. Jezebel already promised you some killing. Come on, are you following what I'm talking about? Don't you understand? Jezebel said, look, tomorrow I will kill you by this time. And now you are here in the window and say, kill me, oh God, kill me. Let me die. That's what you call frustration. Say amen. Well, let's go back to Genesis. You drew me into that Elijah story. We'll probably touch on it again. Genesis 20, chapter 12. That's where we were. Amen. Are you there? So God says to Abraham, leave your country, leave your father's house, leave your kindred, and I will show you, you know, to the land that I will show you, and I'll make of thee a great nation, and I will bless thee, and make that name great, and thou shalt be a blessing, and I will bless them that bless thee, and curse him that curseth thee, and indeed shall all the families of the earth be blessed. All right? And when we read this today, we ought to lay claim to it, and see this as a promise of God to us, and conceive, begin to visualize ourselves beyond just the ordinary level. We need to start seeing ourselves up where we belong. So Abram departed. Come on. Did you see that? What do you call that? It's called faith. No questioning, no arguments. No, Lord, but where exactly did you say we should go to? Give me the location of the place and then I will move. No. The Bible says Abraham departed. So what's happening here? This is at a time when there was no account. Well, there was a little information about Abraham towards the back, closing parts of chapter 11. Where the Bible tells us that, verse 29 of chapter 11, that, you know, Terah had given birth, you know, to Abraham, to Nahor, to Haran. And then Abraham took wife, of which his wife was Sarai. Are you there? And the Bible tells us that that was all about Abraham's life until the vision of God was unveiled to him. The whole Bible all of a sudden switched through the unpacking of this vision which God brought to Abraham. And this is what vision does to us and why it is important to get God's vision for yourself, for your life. And Pastor, how do I get it? Through the Word. Because the writings of the scripture are the insightful revelations of God's plan. You don't need to go to somebody by the corner and say, please, can you tell me what God showed you about me? This is what God already is showing you about you. You need to take it like Abraham and now begin to chart your course in the light of your prophecy. If you were told that you were born great and you were supposed to be great and your life and ministry is supposed to affect every nation of the world, what would you do? Wouldn't you start asking critical questions like, Lord, where do I start? Because you see, you know, it's one thing to have a destination, and that's really the biggest issue with most people. We all have destinations in our spirits. Some of us can see ourselves owning some franchises, owning some businesses, owning some things. You can see yourself in that destination. But where the challenge is where do I start? Are you there? And the way it works is this. He that set the destination defines the flight path. You hear what I said? And you will have to get the flight path from him. But the problem is, because we did not see, if let's say you have a vision, and let's assume the vision is from God, okay? Because it has not hit your spirit that this is God's vision for you. It has not occurred to you that to arrive at that destination, you need the one who bet the vision in you. And you need to actively engage with him to say, you know what, Lord, this is what you showed me. Tell me what I need to do now. 5 years before we started the church, about four years before we started the church in Nigeria, many years ago, I was praying and I heard the Spirit of the Lord saying, if you do what I tell you to do now, the moment you leave the university, you will go straight into the ministry. It was so vivid and so clear. I was like, Lord, what do you want me to do now? And I heard the Spirit of the Lord saying, prepare. Prepare yourself for your high call while you are yet young. And he started telling me the things I needed to do. Get yourself in the word. I'll kneel down for hours and read the book, guys. I mean, the first Bible school I attended is the one I organized. The Holy Ghost would literally teach me things. Because when he revealed his plan, the first thing he told me is how to get there. What do you need to do from today to be able to get there? Because every vision is for an appointed time. And before the appointed time, there are processes. There are things you need to take. There are steps you need to take before you can get to that, you know, manifestation season of your life. And it has to come from God himself if he is the one that gave you the vision. But if you are the one that collected the vision from your neighbors, like your neighbors are making things and then you decide to start making the things that they are making. Talking business now. And this is one reason why a lot of people make mistakes in business. Because you notice that a lot of times people start businesses because somebody started it. Oh no, that brother started selling jewelries. Oh, where did you get them from? Oh no, they are selling them over there. Go get them. And then, okay, please take me. And then you never even prayed. Say, Lord, should I go? Is it your will for my life? Could not. Maybe it's not your will. Maybe it's not his will. You see? So that's what Habakkuk meant when he said, you need to stand upon your watch to be able to hear, Lord, what is your will? What do you want me to do? And then once you hear what is his will, the next thing is this, listen to the instructions closely. Because you see, many times delayed prophecies are not because heaven is slow. The reason why certain prophecies do not manifest at the time they ought to manifest is because of incomplete obedience to instructions. Do you hear what I said? Are you sure you heard? God said to Abraham, leave your country, your kindred, your father's house. Okay? Now, Abraham, verse 5, departed as the Lord had spoken unto him. And Lot, everybody say Lot. Who was Lot? Kindred. Actually, I can imagine what happened. Abraham comes home, turns to his father, says, God has told me to leave the house and leave all of you. And where are you going to, son? I don't really know yet, but my destiny is great. I'm going to the great destiny that God has already revealed to me. And you must leave us? You can't. Which church did you start attending that they preach that to you? People just link it to church. Say, well, you know, I mean, you started going to those churches, right? And the father said to Abraham, if you are going to a place of greatness, we all go. I can only let you be great. But the prophecy did not include all these people. What was the problem here? Sometimes some of us do not have the nerves to obey God the way God speaks to you. We are scared of what people will say. We are afraid, what will my dad say? What will people say? And a lot of times when you are afraid of what people will say, you are not able, you slow down. You slow down your flight. Are you following this? His father and his cousin followed him. And the Bible says, you know, so they departed as the Lord had spoken unto him. Lot went with him. Abraham was 75 years old when he departed from Haran. And Abraham took Sarai, his wife, Lot, his brother's son, all their substance that they had gathered, and the sons that they had gotten in Haran, and they went forth to go into the land of Canaan, and into the land of Canaan they came. And Abram passed from the land unto the place of Shechem. Now, by the way, if you, I know some of you didn't understand what I said earlier on when I said his dad said he was going to follow him. You see, if you know the way the book of Genesis was written, you need to go back to understand what they're saying in the front. Come on. Chapter 11. Look at chapter 11. Look at chapter 11. Are we together? Verse number 31. Chapter 11 of Genesis, verse 31. Terah took Abram his son, Lot the son of Haran his son's son, Sarai his daughter-in-law, his son Abram's wife. And they went forth with them from all of the Chaldees to go where? To go into the land of Canaan. That was not Terah's vision. It was Abraham's vision. The father hijacked it. Come on, do you understand? Come on, do you understand? The father hijacked the vision. It was Abraham. That's why the Bible says, now the Lord had said. Verse chapter 12, verse 1. Everybody, come on. Are you out there? Now the Lord had said. What does that mean? God had spoken before. It's not like God is speaking now. The Lord had said, when the Lord spoke, it's my own, I mean, believe, he went, told his dad, that one said, what? Come on, let's go, all of us, we're going to Canaan. The father took Abram, took him, let's go. Took Lot, took Sarah, and the vision says, you, Mr. Terah, you are not supposed to be a part of it. Lot, you are not supposed to follow. Are you out there? Abraham was only free from half of the problem after the Terah man died. Are you out there? Verse 32. And the days of Terah were 205 years, and Terah died in Haran. He died in Haran. After the man died, that one called his wife. Thank God. Let's go and fulfill our prophecy. Let's go and fulfill that. Sometimes some people's death is a blessing. Die. Because they're not going to let you obey God. I'm only reading the Bible. I'm not the one that put those words there, please. So don't get me wrong. So that was how they now came into the land of Canaan. But, you know, even with that, you know, that was not complete obedience. Because that's Lot fellow that attached ended up bringing conflicts into his life. You know, that's one thing I found out about the vision of God. That's why sometimes most, you know, whenever I'm not very sure that this is the direction God wants me to go, I'm always very slow. People that are close to me know that. They are like, look, pastor, make a decision. I'm like, you don't understand. Which decision? I don't have a decision. No, just decide on one. Anyone you decide will support you. I don't live like that. I wait. God needs to speak. I want to have a sense of direction. I want to be able to say, okay, based on this scripture. Because God speaks through his words. You see? Before I take off. And you know, it's good to grow up in a spiritual environment. I learned that from my dad. I mean, my dad would, you know, get in the car and we're traveling. And we reach some kilometers, and my dad would just say, you know what, guys, sorry to disappoint you, but we're going back home now. And we'll turn the car around, we'll go back. But we are supposed to be traveling. Well, God didn't tell us to travel. Now, I don't know who to be angry with. To be angry with God, angry with you, obeying God, you know, but I was already planning to have fun. You understand? You see, and we need to live like that, whereby you follow the voice of God as a guide. Follow the voice of God as a guide. One of my daughters many years ago said to me, he said, Pastor, I heard God telling me don't go ahead on the day of my wedding. But other friends were like, ah, you know, there's that psychological feeling, you know, it's usually, he said, I knew it was the thus saith the Lord. He said, the voice was hanging right all over me. God said, don't go ahead. That's a part of error. And she went all the way. The wedding. Not in a bad way. But it didn't last. And she knew it was God that spoke to her. Because God, sometimes God wants to have a say. He wants to be able to say, go ahead. And then you go ahead. He wants to be able to say, move into that house. You move in. There are some houses you just walk in there and you just say, let's get out of here quick. Spirit of God says, you get out. Get out. That's not the vision of God for you. Are you out there? It looks big. It looks nice. Bathrooms. You can lie down inside. But the Spirit of God says, get out. And then you come to this one that looks like a hut. Holy Ghost says, this is the place. Arise, I'm moving. And now, if you now have a lot of people who live by sight, they will talk you out of your place of peace and make you move into a mansion full of travails. We need to understand the need to live by the vision of God, His voice for your life. And it's presented in the book. Hallelujah.
1: 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The Lord gave the word. Great was the company of those that published it. 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

0: Welcome to the teaching ministry of Pastor Emmanuel Obeche. God's word is his instrument of change. We know as you listen that your life will not remain the same. Enjoy the word made plain.
1: Thank you, Lord Jesus. Thank you, Lord Jesus. Sit down if you can. Sit down if you can. Thank you, Lord Jesus. You know, I want you to know God never does anything without announcing it first. He always says what he is doing, and then it happens. As we stepped on here, as I stepped back up here, the anointing of God's Spirit just fell on me. I just saw it come. And then the Spirit of God began to say that grace has been poured upon the house. Grace is a product of the operation of the Holy Spirit. It is that which makes a man live a struggle-free life and grants that man ability to do what he could not do in his natural abilities. Praise God. I want you to let the consciousness of that fact be upon your heart. I want you to know God said it, and that settles it. He said grace is upon every life here tonight. There are things you just realize that effortlessly they just start happening. Effortlessly. You don't have to struggle. Amen? Amen. Hallelujah. Hebrews chapter 5. We have about 20 minutes. Let's just see what we can do. And when we come together, we should always expect the Holy Spirit to manifest himself in our midst.

0: we should always expect the Holy Spirit. And Holy Spirit, we just thank you. We thank you. For every high priest taken from among men is ordained for men in things pertaining to God, that he may offer both gifts and sacrifices for sins. Who can have compassion on the ignorant and on them that are out of the way? For that he himself also is compassed with infirmity. And by reason hereof, he ought as for the people, so also for himself to offer for sins. And no man taketh this honor unto himself, but he that is called of God, as was Aaron. So also Christ Jesus glorified not himself to be made an high priest, but he that said unto him, Thou art my son, today have I begotten you. As he said also in another place, Thou art a priest forever after the order of Melchizedek. Hallelujah. Now, it opens up by showing us the reasons why God set up the priesthood in the Old Testament and how this plays out with what Jesus is doing for us today. It tells us that when priests, high priests are chosen, they are chosen so that they can offer gifts and sacrifices for sins. Their responsibility is to take these gifts and these sacrifices and offer these gifts and these sacrifices to the Lord. When the worshiper comes to the tabernacle, coming to worship the Lord, the high priest's responsibility is to take the gifts and the sacrifices of the people. In approaching God, you have to come with those gifts and sacrifices. In fact, God commanded them in the Old Testament that every time when they were coming into his presence, they must never come empty-handed. Because at that time, the sins of the people was a major impediment for the blessings of God from reaching the people. So every time when the people come to God, they had to bring a sacrifice for sin. And the Bible tells us that usually the high priest that is chosen is a high priest that can have compassion. He must be able to have compassion for people's problems. He must be able to have a large heart. He must be able to feel the pains of the people such that when he goes into the presence of God, he can plead in the behalf of the people. He can intercede in their behalf. He can speak in their behalf and also be able to represent them. And the Bible tells us that in the Old Testament, because the priests, the high priests that were chosen were themselves compassed with infirmities, they always had to offer for themselves, you know, sacrifices for their own sins. Now, I want you to understand something. That in the Old Testament, there were two types of sacrifices that the people had to offer. There were sacrifices that had to be offered for sins of the people. And then there were gifts that the people had to offer in the place of worship. If you notice, it says every high priest has to have gifts and sacrifices. Now, when it says gifts, what is he talking about? Praise the Lord. It's talking about the offerings that the people brought to God, not necessarily because they were in any kind of sin, but because they came to hallow his name,
1: to worship his name, to bless his name. Many of those offerings fell in the categories of what you call free will offerings. They fell in the category of what we call peace offerings, wave offerings. For instance, if God blesses you and you want to come back to say thank you, you don't just come back to say thank you with your mouth. You come back to say thank you with an offering. It was a free gift that you offer to God. Are you following me? Now, and then, apart from the offering of those free gifts to God, which the high priest takes and gives to the Lord, there were sacrifices which you had to offer. He had to offer for the sins of the people. I don't know if you're following me. Now, I'm just going to give you a background of this because it's going to come up a little bit later. You notice that in the New Testament, we do not offer the kind of offerings and sacrifices that the people offered in the Old Testament. In the Old Testament, they had to offer sacrifices for their sins. But in the New Testament, Jesus has offered the number one sacrifice for the sin of the whole world, that we do not need to offer sacrifices for sins anymore. Are you following me? His blood was the sacrifice for sin. Are you following me? But the born again believers have been assigned a different kind of sacrifice and gifts to offer to the Lord, which we find in several portions of the New Testament, one of which is written here in the book of Hebrews. I want you to fast track to chapter 13. I want you to see that, and get this in your spirit. Get this in your spirit. In the Old Testament, they offered physical sacrifices to worship God because God created a physical tabernacle with which the people had to meet with him. And so they had to have physical offerings and physical sacrifices to offer. But in the New Testament, the tabernacle has been relocated from the physical to the realm of the spirit. And so the sacrifices has also changed. I don't know if you're following this. In the New Testament, our high priest's job, one of the things our high priest does. Now don't forget this. Don't forget this. When the people come to worship God, they come with their sacrifices and offerings for sin. So the high priest takes it from them and takes it to God. If God accepts it, the blessing comes back in reverse. Now, in the New Testament, Jesus has offered one sacrifice for the cleansing of sins. But you see, the covenant required you not only to make sacrifices for sins, but to offer gifts of love. I don't know if you're getting it. So there were two kinds of sacrifices that they offered in the Old Testament. There were sacrifices they offered so that all their sins can be covered. But there were also gifts of love which they offered, that scripture is referring to, that the high priest had to have gifts and sacrifices to offer to God every time he's coming into the presence of God. Now, our high priest has taken the number one and only needed sacrifice and has gone into the Holy of Holies for us, which is his blood. Now, when we come to God, we don't come to God with sacrifices for our sins. But we come to God with sacrifices, gifts of love,

it's still going to come up later, but I'm just going to enumerate them for you so that you can take note. And then when we start talking about them in details, you will, be able to get it. Chapter 13 of the book of Hebrews tells us one of them. Are you there? Hello? Chapter 13 of the book of Hebrews. It says in verse 15, by him, that is Jesus, therefore, let us offer. Notice it does not say the sacrifice of sin. Because our high priest has already offered the sacrifice of sin, for everybody. His own life. But now, in the New Testament, now that is the reason why you find out that in any place where people are offering sacrifices of blood, those sacrifices are actually sacrifices to devils. They are not to God. God is not looking for blood from anybody now. He has already given his own blood and used his blood to purify our sins. Are you following this? Now, the sacrifices and free gifts that we bring to God, and this is important. Your high priest needs this from you. Okay? Your high priest needs this from you. As your worship to your Father. The job of the high priest is to take the gifts and the sacrifices from the people in the Old Testament. In the New Testament, the pattern has not changed. Now, what are the sacrifices that our high priest needs from us to represent before God? This is one of them here. First Hebrews 13. By him, therefore, by who? By Jesus. Everybody say, by Jesus. Now, what does it mean by Jesus? It means through his high priestly ministry. Notice, as in the Old Testament, no matter how much you love God, you cannot come to God by yourself. You love the Lord your God. You are so excited about him. You don't carry your bag and run into the Holy of Holies by yourself. You need the high priest. The high priest is the officiating minister of that tabernacle. Now the reason is not because God does not love you as much as you love him. But the reason is because God doesn't want you dropping dead in the tabernacle. Because you could die there. Nadab and Abihu died there in the Old Testament. They died there. Why did they die? Bible says they took for themselves unauthorized sacrifices and they offered strange fire to God. And then God called Aaron. He said, Aaron, you see, your two boys are dead. Why? Because they did not have the authority. They were not authorized to come into the Holy of Holies. It is your job as a high priest to come in here. And you come in here in the behalf of the people. When you come in there in the behalf of the people, you come in with your sacrifices. You come in with your gifts of love. Whatever they have with which they want to worship God, when they come in there, you are responsible for the Holy of Holies. Now, the priests, Nadab and Abihu, were priests. Are you following this? They had access to the tabernacle. Just like today in the New Testament, we are priests of the living God. We have access to God's presence, the heavenly tabernacle. But not without the ministry of our high priest. Are you following me? Now, our job is to have sacrifices and gifts of love. But it has to be by him. By Jesus. Through his name. Through his blood. Through his authority. And so, he says, by him, that means by Jesus. And this is the way it works. You come through his name. Now that's the reason why the name of Jesus was given. You come through his name and then your sacrifice goes up to him. Now don't forget he is up there as the New Testament priest. That's why I told you he's not

sleeping. He is doing what Aaron was commanded to do in the Old Testament for you and I. Okay? He gets as busy as you make him busy. Did you hear what I said? He can only be as busy as you make him to be busy. For instance, if for instance you live in Judah, or let's even say you live in Naphtali, in Israel, all right, and the tabernacle is in Jerusalem, okay, which was the capital of David, city of David, under the tribe of Judah. Let's say you live in Naphtali, and you're busy on your farm. Your high priest is in the tabernacle. He's waiting for you. Now, you are supposed to come regularly to the tabernacle with either sacrifices for sins you may have committed, okay, for which reason you may be suffering from some causes. Or if you are not suffering from any cause, you should be coming with gifts of love, of worship. And so you notice in the Old Testament, God told them that, you know, every specific number of period, they must always come. Now, listen to what I said. I said, your high priest is as busy as you make him busy. Listen to this. What happens is this. If you are in Naphtali, okay, and you don't come, let's assume you don't come, with either your sacrifice for your sin or your sacrifice of worship, which in this context is your gift of love to him. Because for whatever reason, you do not show up. Now, if you don't show up, your high priest does not have what to take into the Holy of Holies for you. He doesn't even, you know, he busies himself about those who came. I don't know if you're getting it. It is those who come to the tabernacle that he say, okay, so you say you came to do what? You say you came to, you brought a gift of love. Oh, really? Why? Oh, God just blessed me. He's been faithful to me. And I just chose to come and give him a wave offering. An offering just to say thank you. A free will offering. And then the priest takes it and goes in there. And he doesn't go in there for himself. He goes in there and says, and to the tabernacle, to the mercy seat. Watch this. You see, the mercy seat was built like a throne. It was built like a throne. Now that was the pattern that God showed Moses. Because in heaven, the tabernacle in heaven has a throne in the center of it. It was called mercy seat. Seat, S-E-A-T. Okay? A seat is a chair. Excuse me. Are you following this? Now, it was called mercy seat in the Hebrew. Okay? But if you translate the word, translated mercy, it is the word grace. Seat of grace. Which is what God showed Moses. What God showed Moses in the Old Testament was actually the throne room of grace, where his seat was, and that the throne room of grace was positioned on top of a platform wherein resides the covenant, on the basis of which God's mercy is available to the people. Listen, the covenant was the basis of God's mercy for the people. Without the covenant, there can be no mercy. What covenant? God, the covenant, I don't think I can get into this, praise God. Because the intermediate people might understand, maybe the advanced. The basic people we've not started covenants. But you see, I just want you to see something. God cut a covenant with himself. So that covenant was with himself. He bound himself in oath with himself. He swore with himself to bless the seed of Abraham unconditionally. Now, by virtue of that bond with which he bound himself, that is the basis why he can show mercy, even though the seed of Abraham does not deserve it. Because grace is undeserved. You don't deserve grace. If you were to deserve it, it's no longer grace. It means you worked for it. But if you don't work for it, and you're believing on him who justified the ungodly, then your faith is considered as a deed of righteousness and qualifies you for his grace. Are you following this? Now, that seat was called a mercy seat, meaning this is where God sits
When he sits here, his mercy can flow to the people on the grounds of the covenant, which is under that ark. The ark was under the seat. I don't know if you're following me. And then, when Aaron comes in there, watch this. What happens is, Aaron takes the blood, or the emblem of the sacrifice, drops it on top of that seat. Drops that blood on top of the seat. And then, the light, the Shekinah light of glory, shines through the roof of the building, like a pillar of smoke, straight on that mercy seat. And the Bible tells us in the book of Numbers, when Moses went into the Holy of Holies to talk to God, he heard the voice of one talking to him from off the mercy seat. God was responding to the people from off the mercy seat. But before he comes down on that seat, the blood or the gift of love must come there. Okay? Now, that was what they had in the Old Testament. But in the New Testament, our high priest is up there. And what he does is that he officiates over our sacrifices of worship. Are you listening to me? Now, I wanted to read this so that I can use it to explain what I want to talk about, because I'm not going to deal with all of them in this session, because we're still coming down here to talk about these gifts and sacrifices. But if you look at verse 15 says, by him, that is by Jesus, or by our high priest, therefore, let us offer the sacrifice. Everybody say sacrifice. The sacrifice of praise to God. How long? Continually, all the time, every time, all the time. That is the fruit of our lips, giving thanks to his name. Now, this is one of the number one, one of the main New Testament sacrifice of worship. In the Old Testament, to worship God, you need to pull a goat to church. In the New Testament, the sacrifice of worship, Bible says, is your praise. Did you know? Oh, people think when we're praising, we're just singing. And so when they're praising, they just sing, and then they are not, see, your praise, you can be singing and not be praising. Especially if you don't understand what you're doing. When you're bringing a sacrifice to God, You know you're coming to God. You can't be talking to somebody and you're coming to God. You're concentrating. You're coming to offer something. You know you're bringing something to him. Now, one of our number one New Testament sacrifice here listed in this scripture is, there are about five or six of them I'm going to show you in this series. But I'm using this to show you something about the high priestly ministry of Jesus, which we are talking about here in chapter 5. Are you following this? Now, when I start praising God, Lord, I praise you. Lord, I worship you. Lord, I glorify your name. I just want to bless your name, Lord Jesus. Praise to you, Jesus. I worship you. I give you thanks. If I am doing that all the time, watch this. It goes up to the Holy of Holies as incense, right into the hands of the high priest. Jesus is the high priest. He is the mediator between God and man. He is the intermediary. God deals with us through Jesus. Without Jesus, we cannot meet God. Without Jesus, we cannot communicate with God. He is our access to the Father. As I'm praising on earth, my praise lands on his laps. And as the high priest of the New Testament, he takes my praise and go up to the throne room and offers it to the Father. Now, there's something that we're going to look at when we get to chapter 7 of the book of Hebrews.
If you remember that Abraham met King Melchizedek in the book of Genesis chapter 14. And there were two things that took place there. When Melchizedek received tithes from Abraham, the Bible says he blessed Abraham and said, "Blessed be Abraham of the Most High God." And then he turns to the Most High God and says, "Blessed be the Most High God of Abraham, who has delivered Abraham's enemies into his hands." Now watch what happens, because the priesthood of Jesus is a priesthood after the order and rank of Melchizedek. What does it mean? It means it runs on the same principles with which the ministry of Melchizedek during Abraham's time operated. If you want to see what Jesus is doing as a high priest of the New Testament, you need to look at what Melchizedek did. Because he is a priest after the order and rank of Melchizedek. He is not a priest after the order and rank of Levi. He is not a priest after the order and rank of Aaron. He is a priest after the order and rank of Melchizedek. Are you following me? Now, Melchizedek takes the tithe from Abraham, which Abraham brought as a free gift. He took it from him, and then the Bible says he blessed Abraham, and then he faced the Most High God and said, "Blessed be the Most High God of Abraham." Now, he is blessing the Most High God with the gifts of love that Abraham brought to him. Watch this. God has just prospered Abraham. God has just increased Abraham. Abraham comes and meets Melchizedek and says, "God has just delivered my enemies into my hands, and I've come to say thank you to the Lord. And I have this tithe of mine, which I want to say thank you to the Lord with." So the Melchizedek, who, you know, is the mediator. He is the mediator. Every covenant must have a priest in charge. You cannot cut a covenant with another person by yourself. You can't get married between two of you by yourself. Are you following me? That's the reason why you go to church, so that the priest can join you. You cannot join yourself. Are you following me? Because it's a covenant. There must be an officiating minister of every covenant. In Abraham's covenant, Melchizedek was the officiating minister. Are you following me? There are lots of things about Melchizedek which the book of Genesis does not show us, that the book of Hebrews shows us. Because the priesthood of Jesus is a priesthood after the rank and order of Melchizedek. Now, one of the things that we saw there, which is what I'm trying to show you here, is the fact that Melchizedek is the go-between. Now, Abraham comes to offer gifts of love to God. He comes to say thank you. He comes to praise God. But the praise goes to Melchizedek. Melchizedek takes the praise and blesses God with it. Blessed be the Most High God. Now, we know God is blessed. Alright? So, can you bless God? But check it out. It's actually praised, praised, exalted, magnified, lifted up, be the Most High God. Now, Abraham needed Melchizedek to do that for him. The priesthood of Jesus is based on the rank and order of Melchizedek. By him, therefore, let us offer unto God the fruit of our lips as sacrifice, well-pleasing and acceptable unto God. So my praise, I'm praising on earth. Praise you, Jesus. I glorify, and the Bible says I should be praising always, continuously. Now, I want you to understand something. That your, hello? See, the born-again Christian, his mouth is his altar. I want you to see this. Your mouth is your altar of sacrifice. Whatever comes out from your mouth is either a sacrifice well pleasing unto God or an abominable sacrifice to your Father. Are you getting this? Which either your high priest can accept,
Or because your high priest is easily touched by the feelings of your infirmities, he sends your sacrifice back. Says that fruit of your lips can't come into the Father. We don't offer that to him. That is why he put, there's a note there, the fruit of your lips. Not only the good ones, but the bad ones too. That's why the Bible says, if any man does not offend in words, the same also is a perfect man, unable to bridle his body. For the born again believer, every time words come out of your mouth, it should be praise continually. Continually. Once you stop praising, you just switched off the sacrifice. And God told them, no, the sacrifice must never go on from the altar. There must always be sacrifice in the house of God. Now this applies in a lot of awesome, awesome, awesome ways. Oh, my word. I think I'm going to buy this tape myself. Praise God. Because I'm saying so many deep things here. Praise God. But my time is up. My time is up. I shouldn't stop. We'll continue on Saturday. The spirit of a prophet is subject to the prophet. I feel like continuing, but but people need to go home. Praise God. Lord, we just thank you. Lord Jesus, thank you. You are our Lord, our priest. Lord, we bring sacrifices of praise. We bring sacrifice of praise unto you, Lord Jesus. We thank you. You are our mediator. You are our go-between. You are our high priest. We honor you, Lord Jesus. We honor you, Lord Jesus. We honor you, Lord Jesus. We thank you, Lord Jesus. Thank you, Father, for giving us a high priest that is easily touched by the feelings of our infirmities and knows how to handle our sacrifices well. He knows how to perfect our faith. Lord Jesus, we just thank you. Teach us, O God, to use our lips only as a sacrifice of worship, not in abominable ways. Thank you, Father. In Jesus' name we pray, and everyone said, amen. Now, if you've been blessed by this program, we'd love to hear from you. Pick up your phone and call us. The number to call is +27 720 809077. The number again is +27 720 809077. Or you can call us on +234 805 2800 948. 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Now, this has been your host, Pastor Emmanuel Ogbeche, asking you to keep living in God's divine presence. God bless you richly, and bye-bye.

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Sweet Holy Spirit. 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

Thank you, Lord Jesus. 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We render our gratitude unto you. We thank you for your loving kindness. We thank you for your faithfulness. It's like majestic mountains. We thank you for your righteousness. It extends to the clouds. Lord, we glorify your name and worship you this evening. We thank you because you are good and your mercies endure forever.

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Thank you, Lord Jesus. Hallelujah. 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You may be seated in His wonderful presence.

0: Hallelujah. Look your neighbor at the eyes and say, welcome tonight. Those of you online, let's also welcome those that have joined us from all over tonight online. Let's put our hands together for them. Hallelujah. God is good. He's good all the time. Hallelujah. We are living testimonies of his goodness and of his mercies that knows no bounds. Hallelujah. Let's go to Psalm 66. Thank you, Lord Jesus. He's not only a good God, he's a faithful God. We have witnessed his faithfulness in the past 25 years of ministry. Hallelujah. Come on, give the Lord a big hand of praise. Everything about the kingdom of God is as if a man should cast seed into the ground. We've seen God show his loving kindness to us. Hallelujah. This year's anniversary is a prophecy. Hallelujah. We are where we are today by the grace of God. We've seen the light of his grace shine in different aspects of our lives. That grace has brought us to a place of illumination, a place of understanding that we were never at many years ago. The grace has equipped us and it has prepared us. Hallelujah. We have had a feel of what the grace of God can do. But God has sent a word of prophecy to us concerning the next chapter that he has opened for us. If you believe, say amen.
1: Amen.
0: Our God is a God of times and seasons. He uses time and uses seasons as tools to kickstart things, to trigger transformations, to give new hope and stir new faith. Hallelujah. Let's read from Psalm 66. And I'm going to touch on the words of prophecy, which I believe the Spirit of God has for the entire House of Diplomats Assembly. And I believe for every one of you here tonight, this word will light upon your spirit. Hallelujah. Make a joyful noise unto God, all ye lands. Hallelujah. Glory, hallelujah. Sing forth the honor of his name. Make his praise glorious. Hallelujah. Say ye unto God, how terrible art thou in thy works. How frightening, how scary, how awesome, how incomprehensible are thy works. Through the greatness of thy power shall thine enemies submit themselves unto thee. Hallelujah. All the earth shall worship thee, and shall sing unto thee. They shall sing in thy name. Amen and amen. They shall sing, come and see the works of God. For he is terrible, frightening, amazing. He is rare in his terrible actions and doings towards the House of Diplomats Assembly. Hallelujah. Glory to God forevermore. Come and see the works of God. He is terrible. The New English Translation uses the word frightening. Unheard of, unseen. Hallelujah. God said to me by the Spirit of the Lord that he has opened a chapter of extravagance upon the House of Diplomats Assembly. And the word grace is going to mean so many different things. If you have ever checked up the meaning of the word extravagance, it means exceeding the bounds of reason, exceeding the bounds of common sense, exceeding the bounds of expectations, unreasonable. Like when someone goes out to shop and he's an extravagant person, you are like, this is extravagant waste. This is excessive. This is, did you have to go this far? Hallelujah. The Holy Spirit has sent a word to us. And in the new chapter, the Holy Ghost is taking us into as a church. He's saying, the greatness of my power will be extravagant in its manifestation. The greatness of my arm shall be seen in extravagant dimensions. The greatness of my mercy shall be seen in extravagant territories. The greatness of my works will be seen in excess like you have never known before. A common word in this new territory will be the word rare. Rare. Everybody say the word rare. R-A-R-E. R-A-R-E. Rare. The Spirit of the Lord says we have entered into rare dispensations of the Spirit. When you talk about the word rare, it means it's uncommon. It's not an everyday occurrence. It's not something you can find all over the place. The rare dispensations of the Spirit shall be at work in favor, coming in unusual and uncommon territories. Let's read something here from Genesis. Hallelujah. Genesis chapter 6. Have you found it? Everybody say the word rare. It came to pass, Genesis 6 verse 1, when men began to multiply on the face of the earth, daughters were born unto them, that the sons of God saw the daughters of men, that they were fair. They took them wives of all which they chose. The Lord said, my spirit shall not always strive with man, for that he also is flesh. Yet in his days shall be, 120 years. And the Bible says there were giants in the earth in those days, and also after that the sons of God came in unto the daughters of men, and they bare children to them, the same became mighty men which were of old, men of renown. And God saw that the wickedness of man was great in the earth, and that every imagination and the thoughts of his heart was only evil continually. And the Lord said, he repented the Lord that he had made man on the earth, and he grieved him at his heart. And the Lord said, I will destroy man whom I have created from the face of the earth, both man and beast and the creeping thing and the fowls of the air, for it repented me that I have made them. The entire generation was marked for destruction. Verse 8 says, but Noah, hallelujah, but Noah found grace. Ever said the word grace? That word, Noah found grace in the eyes of the Lord, is rare favor, uncommon in his generation. So rare that what you would classify as an extravagant action of God was unleashed upon Noah. Noah found grace in the eyes of the Lord. Verse 13. And God said unto Noah, the end of all flesh is come before me. When God was saying the end of all flesh, Noah was a flesh. But Noah found rare favor. For the earth is filled with violence through them. He says, and behold, I will destroy them with the earth. Make thee an ark of gopher wood. Room shall thou make in the ark, and shall pitch it within and without the pitch. Hallelujah. And he goes ahead and says, this is the fashion. He gives in the pattern. And verse 16, a window shall thou make in the ark. In verse 17, and behold, I do bring a flood of waters upon the earth to destroy all flesh, wherein is the breath of life from under heaven, and everything that is in the earth shall die. But with thee, I will begin a new chapter. I have a word from God, brothers and sisters, for the House of Diplomats Assembly. God is saying, I have opened a new chapter. This chapter is a chapter of rare favor. Hallelujah. If you believe, say, I believe it. Say, I take it. This rare favor will separate generations. A generation has just closed. A new generation is opening up in this house. It will distinguish, hallelujah, our lives in territories that we have never known. This
1: This was a supernatural dispensation of the Holy Ghost God gave to Noah. God gave to Noah access into future technologies. Never before this time had there been boatyards. Never had there been technologies of building massive floating substances on the top of water. God showed Noah how to build a boat without he going to a boat building yard or boat building institution. God showed him the laws of flotation at a time when Archimedes had not discovered Archimedes' principles. The rare favor of God gave Noah access into what I call future dispensations of grace. The Holy Spirit says there is beginning today an outpouring from the realm of the spirits in territories of my favor that will be frightening in its manifestation. Many will see it and they will call it terrible works of God. Hallelujah. It shall be seen upon our lives. It shall be seen upon our affairs. Upon the works of our hands, it shall be seen. This rare favor will cause the eyes of many to see into the realm of the spirits. Hallelujah. Hey, glory to God. Things that belong to the future. God did something really very excessive. Extravagant. When we talk about extravagant grace, it means excessive. I mean, this is really like too much. God placed excessive favor on Noah. Excessive faith in Noah. Excessive confidence in Noah. He wiped out everybody else in that generation. What if Noah disappoints him and there's nobody else as a substitute? In the eyes of the natural, this is nothing but crazy. How can you invest all your hope on this project called Noah? What is it that you have on your mind? What is it that makes you so confident that this next chapter that you have opened, for which reason you have closed this old chapter, is going to be, you know, successful? It's going to stand the test of the temptations of darkness. The Holy Spirit said to me that the extravagance of this next chapter that he has opened unto us is because it's going to be a chapter of the display of the greatness of his power. The greatness of his power will be so amazingly great that it will unleash the greatness of mercy. That there is no pit that Noah will fall into that mercy can't lift him out of. Hallelujah. Can you say amen? Amen. Say, I believe this. And I take it. I just want to touch on a couple of things because I know today is the first night. So let me just take you quickly. Everybody say rare. Are you ready for rare? Are you ready for rare? Second Chronicles chapter 1. Second Chronicles chapter 1. Thank you, Lord Jesus. Second Chronicles chapter 1. Chapter 1 verse 11 and 12. God said to Solomon, because this was in thy heart and thou hast not asked riches, wealth, or knowledge, nor the life of thy enemies, neither hast thou asked long life, but hast asked wisdom and knowledge for thyself, that thou mayest judge my people over there, over whom I have made thee king. Wisdom.

Hallelujah. Because Jesus said, of all the kings born of women, the Bible said there was none as great as John the Baptist. But those that are born of the Spirit, we are greater than all of them in the Old Testament. Are you hearing me? And God is saying, if he gave Solomon a rare dispensation of the Spirit in wisdom, in riches, in wealth, house of diplomats, assembly, thus saith the Lord, a new chapter is opened unto you that will cause an outpouring of rare manifestations of the Spirit in wisdom, in riches, in wealth like you've never known before. 1 Chronicles 29. I was praying and asking the Lord, how do you want me to go? The Holy Spirit said, prophesy. For prophecy must go before manifestation. What I'm doing right now is that God calls the end from the beginning. So you need to take what I'm saying seriously, you understand? Hallelujah. 1 Chronicles 29. Are you out there? 1 Chronicles 29. Hallelujah. Verse 25. The Lord magnified Solomon exceedingly in the sight of all Israel and bestowed upon him such royal majesty as had not been on any king before him in Israel. And the Holy Spirit said, I am the same yesterday, today, and forever. And I'm opening your eyes to see that a corridor of rare outpourings of my favor is open unto the house. Rare. Say rare, everybody. Rare. Second Chronicles 9. Look at this. Come on. Look at this. Second Chronicles chapter 9. Hallelujah. The Bible says in verse number 22, King Solomon passed all the kings of the earth in riches and wisdom. All the kings of the earth sought the presence of Solomon to hear his wisdom that God had put in his heart. So God put something inside him. Are you out there? Did you hear what I said? God put something inside him. And God is saying he has put something inside the House of Diplomats Assembly. Yeah. He's put something inside us, brothers and sisters. He's put something inside us. I said, he's put something inside us. Hiya! Ha ha! Hallelujah! It's called extravagant grace. In excess, beyond what we've known before. Hallelujah! If you thought you've witnessed grace, get ready for this terrible work of the Spirit that's beginning today in this house. Get ready for these terrible works of grace beginning in our lives this weekend. Hallelujah! All the kings of the earth sought the presence of Solomon to hear his wisdom that God put inside his heart. God puts things into people. And a lot of times it is just his grace. How could God put a plan for the ark in Noah's heart? Noah didn't ask for it. God put it in his heart. Revealed to him a future that was coming into manifestation. It was nothing but his grace. Are you out there? And I found out that God usually does this when he sets his eyes on somebody and he decides he just wants to use this person in ways like no one else can imagine. Nehemiah put it this way. Nehemiah said, God made Solomon so enriched with the grace of God.

Because his name was Jedidiah. He was beloved of the Lord. And the love of God and the kindness of God showed its color in his life like he's never known, in rare fashion. God is saying that rare operation of the Spirit is here. King Solomon passed all the kings of the earth. All the kings of the earth. Brothers and sisters, not all the kings of Israel. All the kings of the earth. From north to south. From China to India. From Middle East to Europe. All the kings of the earth. God put something in his heart. And God usually does that when he's about to bring somebody out. And I'm saying it's our season. Hallelujah. All the kings of the earth sought the presence of Solomon to hear his wisdom that God put in his heart. And they brought all sorts of things to Solomon. Frightening wisdom. Frightening manifestations. Hallelujah. I said hallelujah. Like an eagle stirred up her nest, fluttered over her young, buried them, spreaded abroad her wings. The Spirit of the Lord said, the House of Diplomats Assembly have come to the point where my wings are now spread under you. Says, I've fluttered your nest. I've burned you. Now you are in that phase where my wings are spread under you. And I will cause you to glide, not by your power or your might, but it will be obvious that this is nothing but the excess actions of God's grace. When an eagle stirs up his nest, the nest and the eagle is in the nest. When an eagle flutters over her young, the eagle is in the nest. When an eagle, you know, while in the nest, you know, scatters the nest, the eagle is in the nest. When the mother eagle spreads its wings on the bottom of the eagle, it is an indication of a close of a chapter. A new chapter was beginning and is beginning for the eagle. The eagle's days in the nest comes to an end. The day the mother spreads his wings under the eagle. And I was praying in the spirit today, and that's what the Holy Ghost said to me. He said, your days of me, you know, dealing with you in the nest are come to an end. Now, the new chapter is going to take you out of your nest, said the Spirit of the Lord. And you will be gliding on the wings of extravagant grace. Not your might, not your ability, but rare, uncommon wings, hallelujah, will cause you to fly where you couldn't fly before. There will be rare joy in this house. Lift your hands and say, I take it. I take it in the name of Jesus. There will be rare joy in this house. Is it possible? Yes, come on, talk to me. Is it possible? Yes, let me give you a scriptural basis for that. Prophecy must hinge on scriptures. You don't prophesy out of the boundaries of scriptures. 2 Chronicles 30, verse 26. 2 Chronicles 30, verse 26. Hallelujah. I said hallelujah. I said hallelujah. I said hallelujah. 2 Chronicles 30, verse 26. So there was great joy in Jerusalem. There was great joy in the House of Diplomats Assembly. For since the time of Solomon, the son of King of David, the son of David, King of Israel, there was not the like in
Jerusalem before. A rare dispensation of joy. It begins in this house in the name of Jesus. By the greatness of his power, by the rareness of his favor, the rareness of his wisdom, the rareness of his joy, the rareness of his miracle working power. I'm going to close with that tonight so that we can pray. Mark 2. Are you ready for rare miracles? Are you sure? Greatness of his power. Rareness of the dispensations of the Spirit. I'm spelling the word grace. I'll continue tomorrow. G-R. Greatness of his power. Rareness of his favor. Rareness of his wisdom. Rareness of his joy. Rareness of his miracle working power. There is a dispensation of miracles that is back. It's back in this house. Rare manifestations of the miracle working power of God. Frightening miracles. Frightening ones. Do you have Easy English translation? Easy English. Do you have it? You don't have it. I wanted you to see that verse of Psalm 66 and verse 5. Easy English translation. Maybe I can read it for you before I read this scripture. Amen. I said amen. Thank you, Lord Jesus. Can you come on the keyboard for me? Play strings. Play something nobody knows. Hallelujah. Hallelujah. Psalm 66, verse 1 again says, shout aloud to God because you are happy, everyone on earth. Can we do that? Come on. Whoa. Sing to the glory of his name. Make the sound of his praises beautiful. Say to God, the things that you do sometimes frighten people. And I'm saying, brothers and sisters, House of Diplomats Assembly, get ready for frightening manifestations of the miracle working power of God. He says, you are so powerful and strong that your enemies are afraid of you. The whole world will get on its knees in front of you. It will sing your praise. It will praise your name in a song, Selah. Come and see the things that God has done. The things that he did for people frightened many of them. Get ready for frightening miracles. Hallelujah. He says the things that he did for people frightened many of them. Why? Because it's a rare manifestation of his miracle working power. Brothers and sisters, there are territories of grace. There are dimensions of grace. There are dispensations of the spirits. There are times when God decides that he wants to bestow a manifestation of his grace upon somebody like Joseph in a land that where he is supposed to be a slave, that would distinguish his life and make his life, you know, a beacon of light in that generation. In the natural, it may not seem reasonable. It may not seem expected. But when God decides to focus on a man, it shifts that man's life. I'm here to say, you are that man that God has selected. You are that man that God has marked out. God is saying, I'm taking you into a new season of my extravagant grace. He says, I know you've tasted of my grace, but there's an extravagant dimension of the same. Say, I take it. Say, it's mine.
In the name of Jesus. Mark. Mark. Mark chapter 2. Thank you, Holy Spirit. Mark chapter 2. Are you there? Bless the Lord, oh my soul. Bless the Lord, oh my soul. And all that is within me. Bless his holy name. Mark 2, verse 12. Well, I think let's read a couple of verses there. Verse 5. When Jesus saw their faith, well, actually, you know that account from verse 1. When Jesus entered into Capernaum some days and it was noise that he was in the house, straightway many gathered together, insomuch that there was no room to receive them. No, not so much as about the door. And he preached the word unto them. And they come unto him, bringing one sick of the palsy, which was borne by four people. When they could not come nigh unto him because of the press, they took the man off of the roof, uncovered the roof. And when they had broken it up, they let down the bed whereon the sick of the palsy lay. When Jesus saw their faith, he said unto the sick of the palsy, Son, thy sins be forgiven thee. But there were certain of the scribes sitting there, reasoning in their hearts, Why doth this man thus speak blasphemies? Who can forgive sins but God only? But immediately, when Jesus perceived in his spirit that they so reasoned within themselves, he said unto them, What is your problem, guys? Why are you reasoning like this? Huh? If you were the one that received what I just did now, you're going to talk like that. But this is me paraphrasing now. Hallelujah. He said, why reason you these things in your heart? I don't understand you people, guys. Have I no right? Notice what he says there. Where are we? Verse 9. Whether it is easier to say to the sick of the palsy that sins be forgiven thee, or to say arise and take up thy bed and walk, but that ye may know that the Son of Man had power on earth. Everybody say the word power. That's the word exousia, right? Right in this context to apply extravagant grace to anybody he chooses. Maybe they thought this guy wasn't qualified. He's not even a part of the service. He didn't start from the beginning. They brought him through the roof after the church was already full. But this grace says, when I get in motion, the first will be the last. And the last will become the first. The written off will be the accepted. And the unqualified will become the qualified. Are you listening to this? He said that you may know that I have the right to decide what happens. He says, on earth to forgive sins, he said to the sick of the palsy, I say unto thee, arise. Somebody say, arise. Arise, take up thy bed and go thy way into thy house. And immediately something hit the guy. It's called miracle working power. Miracle working power, brothers and sisters, is real today. Hallelujah. And I'm going to be talking to you a lot about it going forward. Because you see, when you teach on these things, the manifestations become pronounced. Are you following this? Miracle working power hit that guy in a territory he had never known in all his life. Man sick of the palsy. The Bible says, Jesus said to him, arise.
And as Jesus said to him, arise, the scripture says, immediately he arose. Hallelujah. Brothers and sisters, when grace says arise, it doesn't matter what holds you down, you will arise. And grace is saying, I have opened up the door for a new territory of my grace to show itself in rare favor, in rare wisdom. And, oh my goodness, it means there's nothing that can hold us back. Hallelujah. He says, arise and take thy bed and go into the house. Immediately he arose. Immediately, not a few hours later. Immediately he got up. The guy got up. I said the guy got up. And I'm saying this to you tonight. You are getting up anywhere you need to get up. It doesn't matter how down you may be. You are getting up. That anointing of God's spirit is causing you to get up. You are going to get up in a way you've never gotten up before. In your business, in your finances, in your spiritual life, in every aspect of your life. You are getting up. Hallelujah. Your days of sitting down have come to an end. I speak this into your life in the name of Jesus. Immediately he arose, took up the bed, and went forth before them all, insomuch that they were all amazed and glorified God, saying, we never saw it in this fashion. Can you give us Message translation? Verse 12. Give us Message translation. The man did it, got up, grabbed his stretcher and walked out. Hamalea. Glory to God. With everyone there watching, brothers and sisters, get ready. God's going to be working in your life at the view of everybody. His grace is going to be showing itself. Everybody in your family will see it. People who used to know you down there, they will see that this is not even the grace of God. Hallelujah. They rubbed their eyes. Are we seeing clearly? Are we seeing properly? Are we sure we are seeing clearly? They rubbed their eyes in ridiculous and then praise God, saying, we have never seen anything like this. They rubbed their eyes. Am I seeing clearly? I'm saying you are next in line. I'm saying you are next in line. I declare this over your life in the name of Jesus. The miracle working power of God in rare territories will show itself to you in the name of Jesus. According to every area of need in your life. Lift your hands and let's receive this extravagant grace. We receive it upon our lives. We receive it upon our lives. Ela bakiono. Speak in tongues if you can. Everywhere. If you can't, speak in tongues. Raise your voice in tongues. For those of you who can, talk to God right beside you. He that speaks in tongues speaks not to men, but he speaks to God. Lembra de kio salam. 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New territories of insights. 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I'm opening up your eyes to see. 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

Thank you, Holy Spirit. 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According to everyone's needs tonight, sweet Holy Spirit. Oh, thank you, Lord Jesus. Thank you, Lord Jesus. Thank you, Lord Jesus. Thank you, Holy Spirit. That dispensation of rare miracles is here. It's here tonight. Lord, we will not be silent. We will always worship you. Thank you, Lord Jesus. Uchenna, come over here. Come. Thank you, Lord Jesus. 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

0: If you know you need a miracle in any area of your life, can I ask you to come because of time? I will not be silent. I will always worship you. Take it from the beginning. You, Lord, yes, thank you. Can we all be in an atmosphere of worship?
1: Worship you for me.
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0: Welcome to the teaching ministry of Pastor Emmanuel Ogbeche. God's word is his instrument of change. We know as you listen that your life will not remain the same. Enjoy the word made plain.
1: Let's read from John's Gospel, chapter 1. Praise the Lord. Hallelujah. John's Gospel, chapter number 1, I read verse 15. John bare witness of Jesus and cried, saying, "This was he of whom I speak. He that cometh after me is preferred before me." Can you say amen?
2: Amen.
1: Hallelujah. "He that cometh after me is preferred before me, for he was before me. And of his fullness have all we received, and grace for grace." Praise the Lord. "For the law was given by Moses, but grace and truth." Everybody say that. Grace and truth. Grace and truth came by Jesus Christ. Romans chapter 5. "For the law was given by Moses, grace and truth came." Hallelujah. Aren't you glad about that? The law was given, grace came. Romans chapter 5. "The law was given by Moses, but grace and truth came by Jesus Christ." Praise the Lord. Jesus was preferred before the law. Have you found it? Romans 5 verse 1. "Therefore, being justified by faith, we have peace with God." Say amen.
2: Amen.
1: We do have peace with God. We have peace with God. We have peace with God. He's at peace with us. We are learning to be at peace with him. Praise God. We have peace with God through our Lord Jesus, the Anointed One, by whom also we have access. Can you say a good amen?
2: Amen.
1: Guys, we have access. By Jesus also we have access. The door of access is already opened by Jesus Christ. By Jesus also we have access by faith into this grace wherein we stand. What grace? The grace he brought. Grace and truth came by Jesus Christ. And we have access into that grace by faith in the knowledge of his grace. It says we have access by faith into this grace. What grace? Hallelujah. We have access by faith into this grace wherein we stand and rejoice in expectation of the glory of God. Whoa, thank you, Lord Jesus. You know, when the Spirit of God started talking to me about miracles, the harvest of miracles, you know, I've been trusting the Lord for a new anointing in the area of the gifts of working of miracles. And I've been asking the Lord for a new dimension of the operation of the anointing in the area of the miraculous. I've been praying about it for some time. I've been asking the Lord for it. Hallelujah. And the Spirit of the Lord prompted me to declare that we are entering a season of miracles. it was a product of prayer. It wasn't just to make us excited. And God said that His grace is where all miracles pour from. Not by works of righteousness, but by His grace. Every action of the miraculous you see in Scripture was an act of grace. Hallelujah. Many of the people that received the miracle action of God's grace were not even expecting it. A lot of them were not even qualified for it. By the standard of the law, there was no grounds on which they should be the recipients. Are you listening to this? There are some people that are qualified by their works, but grace did not show up in their behalf because God wants us to understand something about the New Testament that we live under. It's a testament of grace and a testament of God's choice. He chooses where He wants to go to. He chooses to sit at Jacob's well just for a woman. Are you listening to this? The woman not knowing that He was sitting there for her. The woman not asking Him to come and sit there for her. Are you listening to this? No one was involved in that decision. It was the heart of God choosing to manifest Himself to this woman who had had a messed up history. You know her story? She had had 5 husbands. The one she was with now was not her husband. So she was living with someone who was not her husband. Now, if you were to decide who God was going to go visit with, I'm not sure you're going to choose that woman. If you were to put out all the list of all the people in the city of Samaria, God's coming to visit one of them. I doubt if anyone will mark that woman out to say, that's going to be the one God's going to visit. Hallelujah. You see? Telling us something about God's favor, God's grace, that sometimes, you know, it has nothing to do with you. And the beautiful thing about us, different from them, when I mean them, I meant many of the people that Jesus ministered to. By the way, all the people that Jesus ministered to, you know, one time the Holy Spirit said to me, He said, son, did you know that none of the disciples of Jesus were born again while He was walking with them? He said, I can't find out why you can't walk with people that are born again. He walked with people that were not born again. None of them were born again. Not one was saved. Well, while He was ministering on the earth. But He walked with them. Hallelujah. Showing us something very interesting and something very powerful. All they had it under the law. They didn't have the privilege of being taught that there is what is called divine favor. It is favor that comes towards you without you even expecting it. Favor that does not take into account your qualification. Favor that does not recognize whether you are supposed to receive it or not. It is favor that even refuses to listen to you when you disqualify yourself. They didn't have the privilege of being taught this, but they experienced it. And you must understand something about God, that there is nothing that triggers the fires of His grace as faith can do. Telling you that if they experience the action of God's grace in the days of Jesus, we are supposed to be swimming in the river of it. Are you listening to me? Why? Because now we have access to faith. We have access to knowing that there is such thing as the favor and grace of God. One of the literal direct interpretation of the word grace is favor. And it means exactly what your mind tells you it means. You know, sometimes you can, when they say, oh, He's favoring that guy, you know what they're talking about. It means He's on the guy's side. It means there's nothing you can do. It's, if you don't like it, resign from the office. Are you following me? The boss is favoring her. Complain about the fact that she comes late. Okay, so? Are you the owner of the office? She's been paid more. So, if you don't like it, resign. You don't like it because you are not the recipient. Sometimes favor ain't fair. When you are not the recipient of it. Glory to God. But we are on the receiving side. The scripture says that we have access into this grace, this favor that Jesus brought. And there is a miracle action of it, which is what I want to share with you tonight. Hallelujah. We have access. Hallelujah. What is our access? Our access is our faith. Look at something in chapter 4 of the book of Romans. Look at something in chapter 4 of the book of Romans. Hallelujah. Praise the Lord. Romans chapter 4. Say amen. Amen. This is so good. I'll read to you from verse number, where are we? Verse 13. Romans 4:13. For the promise that Abraham should be the heir of the world was not given to Abraham or to his seed through the law. So he didn't get it through the law. Wasn't by their deeds, wasn't by their efforts, wasn't by, you know, their qualifications. I'm telling you, if you read the Gospels, you understand that, look, grace sometimes is, you know, the guy in chapter 2 of the book of John, who had a wedding. Come on, are we together? You know that guy? Do you know the story? Who had saw his wine finished in the midst of his wedding? And the guy didn't even have a relationship with Jesus. But Jesus was just a guest. Are you there? And the Bible says Jesus turned water into wine, and that was the beginning of his show of grace. That was the beginning of his demonstrating grace. Meaning to imply to us that sometimes you may not even know when God is working in your behalf. And the reason this is written in scripture is so that we can have faith for such occurrences in our lives. I mean, the guy was on the high table. The master of the ceremony was beside him. The people that knew that the wine, you know, was turned into wine were the servants. They brought the wine, brought it to the master of the ceremony. And the guy tasted of it. He's like, whoa! Where did they import this wine? This can't be Italian. No, this can't be Spanish. This cannot be from Argentina. They couldn't tell what country this wine came from. Not even from South Africa. And the guy leaned over to the guy who was getting married, for whose reason the water was turned into wine. He said, how dare you do such a thing? People are already drunk with this sour, useless wine that you served in the beginning. You're not bringing the best wine, you know, at the end. And the guy looks at him and says, what are you talking about? Which wine? He didn't even know. Everybody say grace. God wants us to understand that He is working behind the scenes, even when you are not aware. He wants us to understand the color of grace. Once you and the reason why these are documented and for us in scripture is so that we in the New Testament can be able to have faith. You can have expectation. When it looks like there's no wine, you know, you know He's working behind the scenes. Why? Because He did it before in scripture. I can imagine maybe they probably had to introduce, oh, that's the guy that turned water into wine for you. At the end of the wedding. Hallelujah. Amen. And grace wasn't even concerned about you knowing whether he was there or not. Amen. We have access into this grace. Amen. That's the grace we have access into. Amen. We are in that zone where God takes delight in our affairs without our invitation. We need to have that consciousness. If I'm sitting down in an office, I know God's taking delight. We have peace with God. God is not God for himself. He's God for us. Follow these thoughts. I want to read something to you there. I want to teach this. Okay. Are we together? Amen. So it says for the promise that he should be the heir of the world was not to Abraham or to his seed through the law, but through the righteousness of faith. Verse 14. For if they which are of the law be heirs, faith is made void and the promise made of none effect. Because the law worketh wrath. In other words, it makes God very angry with people. Anybody who tries to get God, to impress God, really gets God angry. The law makes God angry. When you try to prove that because of whatever you've done, God's able You know, sometimes, and we need to all learn this, you know, there are sometimes you pray, you fast, you feel, yes, today I'm going to discharge. You get up there and God says, all right, discharge. And you realize you're all by yourself. God is not there. But at that time when you're like, Father, you know, without you, I can do nothing. You are the beauty in my life. Sweet Holy Spirit. And then all of a sudden, you're like, people are like, oh my God. Because God wants to show his glory in such a way that no one can share that glory with him. Are you listening to this? The law worketh wrought, it says, are we together? For where are we? Where no law is, there is no sin, no transgression. Are you all there? Therefore, it is of faith. What is of faith? Receiving the promises. Everything we desire. The miracles we desire. The breakthroughs we desire. The answers we all want. Hallelujah. And the Spirit of God said to me, he said, the wait is over. Come on, say amen if you believe. He said, the wait is over. For the desires of many hearts shall be granted, because the Spirit of God shall be upon you to bet miracles in different aspects of your life. That's what I'm trying to show you. You don't need to do nothing. All you just need to do is sit down right there at the top of the table of the ceremony and just realize that water has been turned into wine for your occasion. And it doesn't seem like you qualify for it, but that's what grace is all about. It's for those who don't qualify. If you are qualified, you don't need grace. You get what I mean? In yourself. If you are qualified in yourself, you don't need grace. And grace means favor. You getting it? The Spirit of the Lord said in Psalm 5 verse 12, he said, for thou, Lord, will bless the righteous. With favor will you compass them like a shield. Are you out there? And we are entering that season. Amen. Say uncommon favors. Uncommon favor. I'm telling you, the kind of favor that, you know, you may not know that it's favor working, but it's favor working. It's favor working. Even working with the plans of the enemy. The enemy has plans to get you into a pit, but it's favor working. He has plans to make you a slave in Potiphar's house, but it's favor working. He has plans to get you into a prison, but it's favor working. Not knowing that he's actually bringing you all the way into the palace where you belong. Yeah. Hallelujah. Whoa. So it says here, it is of faith that it might be by grace. That it might be by grace. Are you listening? It is of faith. Receiving the promises is of faith. Why? So that it might be by grace. God wants us to believe so that he can act in our behalf on the grounds of grace. So the end, the promise might be sure to all the seed. Not to that only which is of the law, but to that also which is of the faith of Abraham, who is the father of us all. So faith is our access into this grace. Say that. Say faith is my access into this grace. And our focus tonight is the miracle action of it in the context of uncommon favors. Actually, in the next 7 weeks, we're going to be dealing with uncommon favors. Because God said to me that, you know, the children of Israel did not get the land by their sword. They didn't get the land by the arm of their strength. They didn't get the land by their power. And miracles don't happen because people qualify for it. This is a very familiar scripture. Let's read it. Go over there. John 5. We shared on this a couple of times, but look at this. God's word is always fresh. Look at something here. John 5. John chapter 5. After this, there was a feast of the Jews. Jesus went up to Jerusalem. Now there is a Jerusalem by the sheep market, a pool, which in Hebrew is called in the Hebrew tongue Bethesda, having five porches. In this lay a great multitude of impotent folk, of blind, halt, widow.

not a step down before me. Jesus said unto him, I came for you. Ho, ho! Glory to God! He said to the man, it's your time for favor! Amen. Do you understand this? There were many people sick there. Why only this guy? It's called favor. Amen. There's no other explanation to this man's healing. How would you explain it? This man had no man. He had nobody praying for him. Some of us have people praying for us. Thank God. This man had no man to pray for him. He had no woman either. I can promise you he had no woman. Are you listening to this? At least some of us have women around us. Praise God. He said, sir, I have no man. Do you understand that? That's an absolute statement. He had no man, meaning he had no father. He had no brother. He had no sister. He had no cousin. You know, there are some problems that everybody, you know, some of these people we see on the streets, you can literally understand this man's account when you engage with some of these people. They have no family. Family has rejected them. Who knows what this man's problem was? I can promise you that this man was not just an ordinary sick individual. Part of the reason why he was sick was because of his lifestyle. The man was a very good sinner. Well, not good one. He was a bad sinner. How do we know? Because when Jesus later saw the man in the temple, because the man didn't even know who Jesus was, Jesus healed him, walks away. Later on, Jesus sees him in the temple and says, hey, don't you dare sin anymore. We can explain from that this man was a sinner, a bad one. For you not to have any man, everybody dissociated themselves from him, I can't believe. Family members probably kicked him out. Nobody wants to have anything to do with him. Don't answer our family name. We don't know you. You don't know us. Wife divorces you. Children, what do children do to parents? Children disown you. Yes. Wife divorce you. Children disown you. This man's condition was very bad. And why was this story written in scripture? It's to show you what grace can do for you. It's to let you believe, give you faith to believe for God's grace to reach down to you wherever you are. He had no man. And of all the people there at that porch, Jesus looks at all of them, passes every one of them, comes to this guy quietly. Most of the people there didn't really know who Jesus was. Because if they knew who Jesus was, that place would have turned into, something else. Quietly, grace comes to him, says to him, sir, will you be made whole? And instead of saying, yes, sir, I would like to be made whole, the man started talking nonsense. I don't have any man. I've been praying. I don't know why. My own condition is so difficult. I'm not only sick. I don't even have a single person in this world to help me. Right before my eyes, I've seen angels come, stir the water. People jump in before me. Before I get up, the miracle has finished. Hallelujah. But the season of miracle on this house is an inexhaustible one. Hallelujah. If you don't know, you better know. If you've not yet got into your spirit, you better get into your spirit. God has troubled the waters. It's a harvest of miracles, he said to us. Amen. And you can expect uncommon favors. You can expect the action of God's grace in every area of need in your life. Amen. Are you out there? Amen. An angel of God usually goes and troubles the water. You know what that means? You know what that means? You know what that means? You know, there are times in the house of God where there's a stirring in a particular direction. Are you listening? That's how God works. He stares in a particular direction. Now, when God starts stirring in a particular direction, you need to jump into the flow. Don't sit and say, well, okay, have some miracles. Let's hope he gets to us. Jump into the flow. Jump in with your faith. Take it. Hallelujah. That's what it means for the angels of trouble in the water there. Are you listening to this? The only thing we can use to explain this man's miracle was grace. Undeserved favor. This guy doesn't qualify. He did not ask for it. He was not praying for it. He was not desiring it. I don't know if you guys are ready for this. Because this is what God is unleashing on this house.
Many things you are not expecting.

0: Betting. Good things, hallelujah. Favors, incredible ones, uncommon ones. Favors that make you so begin to wonder, is it real? But God is saying, the set time has come, the time for the unleashing of that favor in this house. See, I receive it by faith in the name of Jesus. One more time, say, I believe it. And I receive it by faith in the name of Jesus. The good thing about us is that we get to know about it before it happens. This guy didn't even know about it. He didn't know about it. But we get to know about it. We get to be taught it. It gets to be proclaimed. And so we can believe for it. Are you listening to this? We can take it with our hands. You know, one of the key things that strikes my spirit in chapter 2 of the book of Romans, chapter 5 of the book of Romans verse 2, is the fact that Paul said that we have access into this grace wherein we stand. Meaning, we are supposed to be standing on the platform of grace. Financially, maritally, in our health, on our job. We are supposed to be standing, expecting the glory of God to show itself in our finances. How? By an act of favor. It's supposed to be an anticipation. Like somebody tells you, I'm coming to your house tomorrow. I'll be there around about 5. What happens to you? When it's 4:45, you're looking out through the windows. When a car drives, pulls over to the front of your compound, you look over through the window. When it's 4:15, you're looking over. Why? You are in expectation. You are in expectation. Now, the Bible says we have access into the room of grace, and we are supposed now to expect the manifestation of His glory. All right? In every aspect of our lives, taking our stance on grace, taking our stance on favor. Are you listening to this? I'm going out of my house. I'm going to sell a product. I'm expecting all the products to be bought. You understand why? Because it's by favor. I mean, people are going to buy it whether they need it or not, whether they want the product or not, whether they're interested in it or not. As I present it to them, they're going to buy. What's going to make them buy? Favor. And I'm going out standing on that. I'm standing on that. In my mind, that's what's on my mind. That's what's on my mind. I'm standing. You know, when we talk about you know, in the scripture, there is what is called the word understanding. You know understanding? What is the meaning of understanding? It means standing under. That's what it means. Understanding. That's what it means. That's what it means. When you say, I understand grace, it means you have come to comprehend it to the point where you are now standing under it. I mean, brothers and sisters, you are preparing for your breakthroughs like it's already occurred. And people are like, well, but, I mean, what's happening here? And you're like, you will not understand. You see, before the children of Israel left the land of Egypt, they had to gather up their loins. They had to put on their boots because they were going out. They were still in Egypt when they were doing that. They had an understanding that it was a night of their departure. God wants us to have an understanding that we are in a season of a harvest of miracles in this house. Regardless of what your situation or circumstance may be. What we call a miracle is called grace. Are you listening to me? God bringing you words. You know, like this guy here. Jesus looked at him and said, arise, take up your bed and walk. Get up from that place where you have laid. And the guy rose up, took up his bed, and he started walking. To everybody's surprise. What did it? Grace. There's a miracle action of grace. And when it's walking, sometimes you just know that, wow, this is not me. And I'm expecting it, and I want us to expect it. Are you listening to me? I want you to be in expectation. You know? Be in expectation. Be in expectation. Have that expectation. And the works of your hands. In everywhere you go. Are you listening to this? Have that expectation. Even in the area of bringing ministry to people. Expect miracles. Hallelujah. I said hallelujah. When somebody says, you know, I feel something going on in my head. Tell the person, come over here. In the name of Jesus, I command that thing going on in your head to back away. Right now. In the name of Jesus. And expect that head to respond to your words. expect the head to respond. Why? Because the same glory that God gave to Jesus, he has given to us. What glory? Jesus said, the Bible says rather, that Jesus received glory and honor when a voice came from the excellent glory and said, this is my beloved son, hear ye him. Peter said, we're on that mountain where that voice came and said, this is my beloved son, hear ye him. Hear ye him. This is my beloved son, hear ye him. That's what God said. And glory and honor came to Jesus when that voice came. Hear ye him. Are you listening to this? The way Jesus received glory and honor, the Bible says before he left, he said to us, the same glory and grace that I received from my father, the same, not a lookalike, not a junior type, or another brand, the same glory that I had with my father, I have given to you. Meaning, hallelujah. When you speak, heaven and earth go to hear you. We need to stand under that. Well, Pastor, I don't think I'm good enough to speak and expect such miracles to happen when I speak. You are standing under sin consciousness. Get out from under it. Get under grace. What is grace? Undeserved, unmerited, unqualified for favors. It is not by my doing that when I command something, it's got to obey me. It was a delegated on, I didn't say, Jesus, please, can you give me the same glory you had while you are going, please? Can I please have some of it? None of us prayed that prayer. But in John 17, before he left, he said, the glory that thou hast given to me, I have given to them. That they may be one, even as we are one. Are you listening to this? We have access to that glory. And we should expect that glory to manifest. That's what he's talking about in that scripture. We stand under grace. We expect the glory to manifest. You see, the glory manifests when you understand what was delegated to you by that glory. Jesus said, Peter rather said, we were on that mountain when the glory was delegated to Jesus. And how was it delegated to him? A voice came and said, this is my beloved son. In case you are in doubt, I love that guy like anything else. I love him. I love him. I love him in such a way that I am willing to send my angels to stop anybody who wants to kill him before his time. Plot all your plans. Kill all the young people in town. You cannot catch him. My love for him makes me reveal secrets to people associated to him. The angel of the Lord said to Joseph, arise, take up the child, get out of this place, because tonight, Herod is going to kill every child trying to kill this child. But what he doesn't understand is that my love causes me to be many steps ahead of the plans of Satan concerning the life of those that I love. And we are the object of God's love. You know, for you to read the Old Testament, and you're going to understand something about God. I was reading a story about Adonijah in the book of 2 Kings chapter 1. Adonijah jumped, 2 Kings chapter 1, 1 Kings chapter 1, one of the two. Adonijah jumped up and said, I will be king, I will be king. And the scripture says he got 40 horsemen and 40 chariots to run in front of him. Got a few people to support his plan. And they ran down the city screaming, Adonijah shall be king, Adonijah shall be king, Adonijah shall be king. And I noticed that Adonijah learned it from Absalom. Scripture records Absalom also had 50 people on chariots that ran in front of him, screaming, Absalom shall be king. Absalom tried to be king by trying to get it with his power. And God said, no, you don't become king like that. He died by hanging on a tree. Adonijah did the same. And the Bible says, Nathan came to Bathsheba. Said, have you heard that Adonijah is now king? Running around town calling himself king. And our Lord the king does not know it. Go in and tell David. You told me that Solomon, my son, will be king. All throughout this time, you will not hear any voice of Solomon. There's no recorded speech from the mouth of Solomon in scripture up to this time. The scripture actually tells us, after the child that was conceived by Bathsheba died. You know, that child, David fasted for 7 days, but God said, leave it. Praise God. There are sometimes you're asking God to change some things. He tells you, leave it. Leave it. You want to create a problem for all of us. I've forgiven you, but do you think people will forgive you? You know, there are sometimes, you know, Everybody say, that boy, you don't know the, that boy, you don't know the story behind that boy. God didn't want all those type of, you know, type of things haunting his king that he loves. Let's withdraw the boy. They withdrew the boy. The boy died. David fasted after 7 days. You know, God didn't, you know, raise the boy from the dead. He got up and went to eat. The people were surprised. You were fasting when the boy was sick. He's dead. You are eating. What's that doesn't work. And David said, look, the guy is dead. Can I raise him from the dead? Let's eat. He has died. I have not eaten for 7 days. I'm not ready to die yet. So he went and ate. And the Bible says he comforted Bathsheba, his wife. And he went in unto Bathsheba. And the Lord gave Bathsheba another son by the name of Solomon, called Jedidiah. And the scripture says, the Lord loved the child. I looked at it. Why did God not love Absalom that way? Well, what about Adonijah? It is called uncommon grace and favor. You can't explain it. This is unexplainable. It is only the giver that can explain why he chooses to favor you. And I am the object of the giver. Shout amen. We are the recipients of God's uncommon favor. We are the ones, we are the ones, we are the ones through our faith in Christ Jesus. Bible says, by him we have access into this grace. He wants us now to stand on that favor. Stand on it. Don't ask questions about how you got here. Stand on it. Let me finish the story. You know, Adonijah, you know, had proclaimed himself king, and then David was already old. The Bible says he was there lying down. They brought one girl to warm him up because he couldn't find heat. And there were no heaters in those days. Well, I don't know. But I'm assuming. So, Bathsheba comes in and says, king, live forever. Did you see Adonijah shall be king? Adonijah has proclaimed himself king. People are running ahead of him. While he was busy talking, Prophet Nathan comes in. He says, oh, king, live forever. Adonijah has made himself king. Did you make him king? Because he didn't call me. He didn't call Benaiah and all the chief guys of the land. He didn't call all of us. Neither did he call Bathsheba. He didn't even call your son Solomon. Please listen. In all this conversation, Solomon was not talking. He was not in the picture. Are you following this? Favor was just simply working in his behalf. All he just needed to do is stand still and see the salvation of the Lord. Amen. God wants you to understand this and stand under it. Understand it and stand under it. David said, no. Cause of Bathsheba, come here. He said, by the oath of the Lord, I will perform the word that I sworn to you. Because David had already told Bathsheba, I'm going to make Solomon king. Somebody might say, but why? Solomon, is he not the youngest in this house? Shut up. It's not by the youngest. The king's heart has desired to make Solo. To make Solo the king of the land. You may not like it. You may think, how can Solo lead us? David said, take my meal, go down to Gihon. Nathan, you and what's this called? The priest, pour the oil on his head and make him to ride through the streets of the city. And everybody scream behind him, God save the king, God save the king. And bring him to come and sit on my throne. And they did that. And Solomon was dragged from where he was. Where are we going to? Shut up, you are being made king. Follow us. He goes, he submits himself. And that's one of the things God wants us to learn. You need to understand what I'm teaching you now. We are in a season of a harvest of miracles. And the way it's going to be working is going to be producing uncommon favors. All you need to do is submit to that favor. Because it's going to be happening. Keep your confession in light of favor. Don't say anything outside of a favored child. If you can't talk, keep quiet. Let somebody else talk in your behalf. Nathan talked in his behalf. Bathsheba talked in his behalf. He kept his peace. They carried him, put him on the mule. God save the king, God save the king. And the Bible says, Solomon comes and sits on the throne. After a few days, David was dead. Adonijah sent a message to Bathsheba. He said, you know that I was supposed to be the king. By the normal promotion standards. But the throne belongs to Solomon, my brother. Can you please help me talk to him to give me Abishag, that fine girl that was keeping our papa David warm while he was alive? Help me talk to Solomon. Bathsheba goes into the throne room. Oh, King, live forever. First time you're going to hear Solomon talking. And I'm sharing this story for a reason. Because God wants you to stand. Take your stance. On grace. On favor. Are you listening? In every aspect of your life, stand on it. Knowing that God has decided to favor us. Let it control your mind. Talk like one under favor. Glory to God. Talk like somebody who's under the influence of grace. Heaven is involved with you. Come on. Heaven is backing you up. Come on. Are you listening to me? Are you listening to me? And it's pushing you forward. Pushing you forward. Some of you right now, if you were to look at your foreheads right now, what we have branded on your skull is promoted. Praise God. Promoted. Well, Pastor, but they were not doing promotion in our office. Take it. Amen. You know, some people, even when angels appear, they still don't believe. The angel that took Peter out of the prison, smote him. Arise. Peter was following him. Is this real? Am I dreaming? God, let me not wake up from this dream. First gate opened of his own accord. Gates are opening by themselves. Father, let this not be a dream. Until the angel disappeared, the guy did not really believe. So after the angel has vanished, like, he's like, this thing is real. Many of you, when the Lord turns your captivity, you will be like them that dreamed in the night. Say, I believe it. And I receive it. In the name of Jesus. The Bible tells us, the guy comes and says, give me Abishag. Solomon comes, Bathsheba comes to Solomon and says, I want to ask you a favor, please. Don't say me no. Don't say no to me. Scripture says, he goes in there. It says, Solomon says, ask on. You know, some people like to trap pastors. Say, Pastor, I'm about to ask you something. Please don't tell me no. Meanwhile, I don't know what you want to ask me. You know, I heard a story of one girl. You know, she wanted to go and do, they call it D&C. It's a procedure. I don't know where that word came from, but you know, when you want to abort a child, you understand? So they call it D&C back there in Nigeria. So she came to his pastor and said, Pastor, I need your blessing. I want to go for D&C. And the pastor said, oh, really? He said, yeah, please, sir. If you can just bless me, I want to go for D&C. And the pastor blessed him. Said, the Lord take you through as you go for the D&C. And they started saying, amen, amen. Thank you, sir. Thank you, sir. Thank you, sir. And then as the sister was going out, what is D&C? So the pastor said, come back. The way you are thanking God like this, what is D&C? He said, actually, sir, I'm pregnant. I want to go and abort the child. The pastor said, you are a wicked girl. You are. He almost put a curse on the girl. He didn't know what D&C is. That was what this woman was trying to do to Solomon. Please don't tell me no. Just say yes. Anything I say. Solomon said, say on. And he said, please, I want to ask for you to give Abishag to, what's it called? Adonijah, your brother. Hallelujah. Solomon got up from the throne for the first time. Ask not only Abishag for him. Ask for the throne. Ask for the whole of Israel. The Lord do so unto me. And more also, if Adonijah has not said that claim unto his own death. He doesn't know that this is no longer small boy Solomon. This is now the king of the land. I'm sitting on this throne and I'm king. And it's time to rule and bring forth judgment. That day they killed Adonijah and everybody became scared of Solomon. Joab ran straight to the altar, grabbed the horn of the altar, say, tell Solomon that he shouldn't kill me. That day Solomon killed all the people that were enemies in the land. What happened? He took a stance on where God has placed him. Many of us, we have access, but we are not taking our stance. And I want you to take your stance. Take your stance on favor. Talk favor. Expect favor. When people say, but how are you going to do it? Say, well, God's going to do it by favor. By favor. I'm going out. Declare what you expect to receive. Are you listening? Say it with confidence. What will make it happen? Favor. The set time has come. the time for God to favor us, we claim it by faith. Grace means favor. And God wants us to stand on it. You want a house? Get it by favor. You want a car? Get it by favor. Get your husband by favor. Amen. I receive that for you in Jesus' name. Praise God. Anything you need, you can get by favor. Favor is a currency in the realm of the spirit. But you know, sometimes we actually shy away from these things and we kind of withdraw from it. You see? If your heart has been desiring something,
1: 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Now, this has been your host, Pastor Emmanuel Ogbeche, asking you to keep living in God's divine presence. God bless you richly, and bye-bye.
2: Welcome to the teaching ministry of Pastor Emmanuel Ogbeche. God's word is his instrument of change. We know as you listen that your life will not remain the same. Enjoy the word made plain.
3: Let's turn in the Bibles to the scripture we're using for a text. We are sharing on the series of Winning with Grace. Hallelujah. Praise the Lord. How many of you have already started winning? You are born to win. You will always win. Say good amen to that. Hallelujah. Thank you, Lord Jesus. 2 Corinthians chapter 2, verse number 14. Now thanks be unto God, which always causeth us to triumph in Christ. Hallelujah. Can we all say that together? Say thanks be unto God, who always causes me to triumph in Christ. Say, I always win in Christ Jesus. Hallelujah. Do you believe that? The Passion Translation of that verse, God always says, God always makes his grace visible in Christ. Can you shout amen? Because I am in Christ, God always makes his grace visible to me. Can you say that? Say, God always makes his grace visible to me because I am in Christ. Hallelujah. God always makes his grace visible in Christ. Now, the word Christ speaks about Jesus, speaks about the anointing on him, speaks about the word of God. So there are many lights we can view that verse from. We can view it from the lights of our spiritual positioning in Christ Jesus. We are in Christ. Because we are in Christ, we are members of his body, of his flesh, and of his bones. God always makes his grace visible in our lives by virtue of our presence in Christ. Hallelujah. Secondly, that verse also infers that the grace of God is expressed in the word of God. Every time God brings a word to you, he is making his grace visible to you. Because Christ Jesus is the word. Can you say amen? Do you understand that? Every time you hear the word of God, God is making his grace visible to you. It is therefore important to see the expressed grace every time when it's expressed. One reason why Paul wrote to the people then, Acts 20, he said, I commend you unto God and unto the word of his grace, which is able to build you up and to give you an inheritance among them that are sanctified, is because every time the word of God is put forth, grace is being made visible. That's why it's called the word of his grace, the expression of his grace. Also, that word also makes us have a different perspective of view to the written word of God. Is everybody with me? If you're here, wave your hand. Eye contact. All right. It also helps us to have a different view to the written word of God. Because Jesus or Christ speaks about the living word And the Bible is the written word, right? And God always makes his grace visible in Christ, or in the word, or in the written word. So it changes our perspective of relating with scriptures. When you're reading scriptures, whether it's an account in scripture, whether it's a story, hallelujah. I mean, for instance, if you're reading the story of Noah building the ark, that's God making his grace visible to you. That's God showing you what the grace he has given you can cause you to do, and what you can do with the grace that he has given to you. Now, it's important to have this perspective, you know, because in the first service, Pastor Mee was sharing with us on the fact that grace is not just only favor, it is also God's ability given to us, revealed to us, manifested to us. Are you there? And you can't see what the grace you have can do, or what the grace that is given to you is all about, unless you look at the word of God, where God has put grace on display. So that's what that verse is saying when it says God always makes his grace visible in the word, in Christ, in the written word. Now, the problem with many Christians is that they don't see the word of God as God showing them grace, which they can take a hold of and employ in different aspects of their lives. Let me make this practical, because I believe that it's important to come down to where you live. You know, Abigail, for instance, lived with the most foolish guy, according to the record of the Bible, in the whole scripture. Her husband was the most foolish guy recorded in Bible history. He was notably foolish, that the Bible says his name was called Nabal because folly was in his stomach. I mean, the guy was pregnant with foolishness. Yeah, you say amen. And he was Abigail's wife. Come on. Hello. There are times you could, for instance, be in a marriage that you think is the worst circumstance you found yourself in. But I tell you, if whoever you are in a marriage with is not as foolish as Nabal, your marriage is not the worst. Come on. I said, come on. Hallelujah. Nabal had the reputation of being bullish, no control of his temperament, indiscriminate in reasoning, irrational in behavior, unpredictable character, but unfortunately the guy was rich. When you read that account, grace is being made visible to you if you find yourself in a relationship that questions the reason why you are in that space. So you want to look at, how did Abigail survive in that kind of foolish environment? And we have no record that she walked away from the guy. God delivered her from it, I believe, because of the righteousness of her soul. The guy's foolishness killed him. And we do know that Abigail was such a woman of quality because of how David quickly took her to be one of his other wives the moment that Nabal died. We can learn from Abigail that grace is the ability to respond in ways contrary to how you are expected to respond in the natural. They told Abigail, your husband has just made a mess of all that has, you know, David sent people to come and ask Nabal to give them some stuff because they were sharing sheep. And while the shepherds of Nabal was in the wilderness, the Bible tells us that David and the servants protected the sheep and protected, you know, the shepherds. And David hears that Nabal is sharing sheep, you know, and he sends a message, please, can we have some piece of meat from the animals that you guys have killed? Nabal sends a message and says, who is David? And who is the son of Jesse? He knew who David was. He knew exactly he was the king anointed. But he had no regard for the anointing of God on David. He had no respect for the authority of David. And you do find people in relationships, marriage, sometimes not even marriage, even dating relationship, that are like Nabal, have no wisdom at all, absolutely foolish. Hallelujah. And you can see in the way they talk, you can see in their way they disregard authority figures, you can see the way they disrespect people who carry anointings. For instance, there are people who sit on social media and attack pastors. You can see that this is a demonstration of a Nabal spirit. Are you following this? And you may be in a space where the guy or the woman in your life is like that. Grace makes itself visible in the response of Abigail. Are you following this? Telling you that Abigail, from that account, we learn that she did not spend her time trying to mourn over the relationship that she was in. She was already in a bad deal. I mean, excuse me, if you went to the market and you bought yourself some rotten tomatoes, you just have to figure out how to use it to cook. You can't start crying about how rotten the tomato is. You can wash it and boil it until, and spice it and spice it until all the rottenness changes taste. That's exactly what Abigail did in that space. She took the stuff, went to meet David, bowed before David, and she fixed what her husband's mess, you know, was already on display without her husband even knowing. When you read that account, it is an expression of grace to you. It is grace being made visible to you to help you win in your marriage. Are you following this? The same thing with the life of Ruth. Ruth had lost her husband and wife, her husband. She was now a single lady. No hope of where to find a husband from. And we can learn the expression of grace as a message to us from that account, that you don't spend all your time mourning about your loss. You will take the shine away from you. You will remove the attractiveness of your life, such that if a Boaz would have been attracted to you, if you are clothed with a cloud of moodiness and with a cloud of sorrow and with a cloud of, you name it, depression, no Boaz will want to pay attention to you. She had suffered loss. There was no hope in the natural that she could get a husband, but she chose to be a woman of honor and a woman of brilliance. In the Bible says, she said to Naomi, her mother-in-law, let me go out and make myself relevant. I can't stop living because I'm single. I can't stop living because I'm waiting for a husband or a wife who has not showed up. Doesn't matter what my age is, I can still be of value today. And the Bible says, when she made that choice and decision, she went into the field. It turned out that the field where she went to, you know, glean corn, was the field that belonged to Boaz. Grace makes itself visible in the world in order for you to gain victory. So you need to look at accounts in scripture as grace speaking to you, as grace communicating to you, and then you walk in the same steps of faith that the people in those accounts walked in, and what happens to you, you will always get the same results. I'm telling you, if you use the same laws and the same rules, you will always get the same result under the same circumstances. Can you say amen? I believe that, you know, we can actually, have predictable outcomes if we walk with that consciousness. So God always makes his grace visible in the world. Are you out there? So any grace you can't see in your life right now, get in the word of God and try to find that grace in the word. Hallelujah. Can you say amen? Well, Pastor, I can't take it anymore. I just can't forgive her. There is a grace to forgive. It's right in the word of God. If you look at Jesus on the cross of Calvary, the Bible says while they were nailing him, he looked down and said, Father, forgive them, for they know not what they do. That is grace being made visible to you, that if your cousin has been crucifying you with a nail, killing your character, killing your name, or your I don't know who it is, anybody could killing you, crucifying you, making a mess of you, you can do exactly like Jesus did if you look in the word of God. Say amen. You don't want to look anywhere else for grace. Where are you going to find it? It's in the word of his grace. And once you find out, it's important to understand that grace has many understand it. Grace means divine favor. It does definitely means God's ability released into your incapabilities. Grace is God's willingness. Hallelujah. And the Holy Spirit said to me during the week, he said, my grace at work in you is your willingness to do what I tell you to do. Grace in you makes you willing to do what God tells you to do. And that's why Paul, I mean, we always talk about grace as God's willingness to be involved in my life. And the Holy Spirit said, yeah, I am willing to be involved in your life, but my grace at work in you is your willingness to do what I tell you to do. Can you say amen? Many times we are willing for God to be involved in our lives, but we are not willing to do what God said we should do. Let's put it this way. We are not willing to be involved in God's word. God wants to be involved in us and he is involved. It's time now for us to begin to be involved in God. Involved in the word. That's what the second part of that verse is saying. Give it back to us. Give it back to us. Give it back to us. The Passion Translation. That's what the second part of that verse is saying. God always makes his grace visible in Christ, who includes us as partners of his endless triumph. Say, I'm a partner of the endless triumph of Jesus. Did you say it? Say it if you didn't say it. I am a partner of the endless triumph of Jesus. Through our yielded lives. How? Through our yielded lives. Grace can only manifest to the extent of our yieldedness to the word of grace. Come on. Aye. Grace, a lot of time, is delayed by yieldedness, lack of it, can be limited by lack of yieldedness, can actually be stopped by lack of yieldedness, or by partial yieldedness can create a complicated miracle for you. You get a miracle, but with a lot of complications around it, because your yieldedness was not complete. So grace could not finish the it could not finish the miracle like it planned to do. So how do you mean that my miracle can be complicated? Listen, windows in the house let light in. That's what illustrations or biblical examples do to a sermon. So let me show you what I just said from the book of Luke. I'm teaching by the inspiration of the Spirit, so just follow my thoughts, all right? Luke chapter 5. Sometimes when some things come out of my mouth, the Holy Ghost will just link up a biblical scripture to show you what we just talked about. All right? Luke 5. Is everybody there? Come on. If you're there, say I'm there. It came to pass, as the people pressed upon Jesus to hear the word of God, he stood by the lake of Gennesaret, saw two sheep standing by the lake, but the fishermen were gone out of them and were washing their nets. Are you out there? So they were washing what? Their nets. Nets, it's in plural. Is that correct? Is that correct? All right. Verse 3. He entered into one of the ships, which were Simon's, and prayed him that he would thrust out a little from the land. And he sat down, taught the people out of the ship that belonged to Simon. Now, when he had left speaking, he said unto Simon, launch out into the deep and let down your nets for a draught. Hallelujah. I said hallelujah. If the leaves of the master says, launch out into the deep and let down your nets. Nets, is it singular or plural? Nets for what? For a drought. What do you think is going to be waiting for you out on the ocean side? Nothing but a drought. Hallelujah. I said hallelujah. And by the way, there's a lot of spiritual revelations in this verse. A lot of spiritual revelations. And I really believe that it's... Remember, I told you grace makes itself visible. Are you listening? If you are doing business and things are not working, one of the things you can do to turn around the condition of your business is to give some of the time that you're investing in that business for God's service. Find a way to get involved in the work of God and the house of God. Let the anointing of God come on that time that you invest into the house of God. You know, people have a way of walking and walking like, they walk like elephants and eat like ants. And They keep working like that because they think that, you know, they just need to try harder. And it is good to work hard, and we preach it, we teach it. It's important to be hardworking, but not without grace. It is a vain thing to wake up in the morning and sit up late at night only to be eating bread of afflictions. So if you find out that you are not making a headway as fast as you can, well, what you can do is take anything that represents that business and hand it over to the Lord Jesus and say, Father, what would you do with this? It could be your time. It could be your ability to talk in evangelizing. It could anything you have that could be of use to the kingdom of God. Hand it over to the Lord and say, Lord, you can use this in the meantime. I'm not going to spend all my life, you know, trying to work this business and it's not making any headway. Now, listen. Jesus took the boat of Peter that they had used to fish and they couldn't catch any fishes, and he used the boat to preach. Grace makes itself visible in the word. Whether you see it or not is dependent on your mental orientation. You need to learn to see grace when you read scriptures. Can you say amen? So for me, that's grace teaching me what I ought to do if my business is not going forward. All right? Take some time off and say, Lord Jesus, I just want you. Sometimes it could just be taking time off to spend in prayer. Are you following this? And letting the Lord sit on your boat. Glory to God. Let the Lord use some of your time. Let the Lord use some of anything that you have that is useful to you. Let God use it. And the Bible tells us when Jesus had finished, he said to Peter, now you go back into that business. Hallelujah. It tells me that if I take time out and invest it into the kingdom, when I go back to that business, I should be expecting a drought. I should be putting out nets, not just nets. Are you following this? Are you seeing the teaching of grace? Now, look at this. That was just some extras for you from that verse, all right? Extras. Everybody say extras. Small chops. Praise God forever. Let's look at where we were coming to right there. So, in verse 4, when he had left speaking, when the Lord had finished using Peter's boat, when it was over, the Bible says, he said unto Simon, launch out into the deep and let down your nets for a draught. Now, everybody listen. The small chops ain't over yet. Are you with me? Are you enjoying this? Come on, let me ask anybody, are you enjoying this? Because I'm enjoying myself, so enjoy it with me, praise God. I love what I do, praise God. That's why I've been doing it for many years. Amen. I hope you love hearing the word yourself. Now, this tells us something about your business. Some people have a way of abandoning their businesses because they failed. Or the business didn't make progress, so they just give up on it. Now, grace is teaching you what to do. It's telling you, in that season where things are difficult, turn anything that can represent that business, turn it over to the Lord. It could mean, like I said earlier on, give time to pray. Give time to wait upon the Lord. Come to church. Go out and evangelize. Use your time to be a blessing to somebody. And when you are done, grace is saying, go back to that business. Go back to it. And I really believe some of you need to hear that this morning, because there are things you've abandoned, but grace is saying, go back for a drought. Hallelujah. Go back and pick that thing up, because right now there's a turning around coming for it. Grace has stepped on the boat. And when grace steps on your business boat, who is that fish in the ocean that will not report at your boat when you go out there to fish? And we are also saying by the Spirit of God that Jesus has already released that grace for your business to flourish, and the light of it is shining now, and you now need to go back and get, as you're going back, don't go with one net. Go with many nets. Hallelujah. Because you're about to catch a drought. I think that word is for somebody here whose business may have lulled. You know, they said business is slow. And now for some people, when business is slow, their energy becomes slow. Their passion becomes slow. They only go out with just one net. There's no more enthusiasm. There's no more zeal. And so they are not getting the results you're supposed to get. Now grace is saying, get back to that place where you used to do that thing and put your energy and drive. Wake up at fall like you used to wake up. Get your feet up and market that product and get that thing out until it becomes a drought. See, I'm hearing you, sir. Are you sure you're hearing me? Say amen. There's no room for giving up once we get grace into the motion. I really believe this verse actually speaks so many things. You know, many times when things are failing and you bring in the word, hallelujah. When they brought Jesus into that boat, they were bringing in the word. They were bringing in the word. They were bringing in the word. What does the word say? Psalm 1, the Bible says, blessed is the man that walks not in the counsel of the ungodly, nor stands in the way of sinners, nor sits in the seat of the scornful, but his delight is in the law of the Lord, and in his law doth he meditate day and night. He shall be like a tree planted by the rivers of water, whose leaf will not wither, and they will bear fruit in all seasons. Hallelujah. We are those trees that are planted by rivers of waters. Trees of righteousness. Planted by rivers of waters. Are you following this? That's what the word says. And the Bible says there, whatsoever he doeth shall prosper. Well, that's a word of grace for your business. Get that word into your business boat and get your hands on that business like you used to do it before. Whatsoever I do shall prosper. I refuse failure. Whatsoever I do shall prosper. That is the word of his grace. Whatsoever I do shall prosper. Hallelujah. That's part of what it means. And the Bible says, Jesus said, let me into your boat. Let the word into your boat. And I really think that's what we should do in every area of our lives. Let the word into the marriage. Stop trying to discuss why you guys are always having fights. Let the word in. What does the word say? What does the word say? The word of God says the servants of the Lord must not strive. Okay? I am a servant of the Lord in this relationship. I refuse to strive with you. As much as it depends on you, be at peace with all men. Hallelujah. It depends on me in the context of the fact that I can choose not to fight you if you want to fight me. I can choose to love you if you want to fight me. I can choose to forgive you when you're giving me a hot slap. So what's happening here? I am letting the word into the boat of my marriage. We need to let the word in. Yield to the word in the every area of our lives. Yield to the word. Get the word in. Get the word in. Get the word in on your body. Get the word in on your hair. Get the word in on your blood sugar. Don't let that blood sugar thing keep running around the city as though it's in charge. You get the word of God on that blood and tell it to align itself to what Jesus purchased for you on the cross of Calvary. Himself bore your sins on his body on the tree, and you are dead to sin. You live to righteousness by the stripes of Jesus. You are healed. And your blood sugar is normal. Your pressure is normal. Tell it. Tell it that it's normal. Tell it in the name of Jesus. Don't keep looking at that gauge and let that gauge make you depressed. It's okay. Look at the gauge and whatever, as you are checking the gauge, tell the gauge what it's supposed to be. Is everybody listening to me? Are you following? That's how you need to get the word in your boat. You see, once you get in your boat, all of a sudden you just realize that, you know, you get into winning ways, glory to God. You get into victory realms, hallelujah. Including getting the word into your exams. You have exam to write. Don't panic like students who have no God. Hallelujah. Can I have an handkerchief? Thank you, Lord Jesus. Oh, it's here. Thank you. Don't panic like students who have no God. Don't panic like people who don't know. Well, Pastor, you know, half of the class always fails this course. Well, that's half of the class. It is written concerning me. I have more understanding than my teachers, because his law is my meditation. And I believe, and therefore I declare, I understand this course. I get the word involved in the name of Jesus. It is written, I understand science. I understand the language of the Chadians. Malakayaloza. Hey, hey. Glory to God. Get the word in the book. Don't don't just read the book and then they say, now do you understand? Say, Sisi, I don't know what the word is, but I have no clue what they are saying. Have you heard that? I have no clue at all. Don't talk like that. You are not clueless. You've been enabled with the wisdom of the anointed one. Shout amen. Hallelujah. Even when you don't see the way, don't say it. Just keep quiet. That's part of what God taught Moses. God taught Moses that. Are you following this? And he knew how to talk before the Israelites. It's true before the Israelites and said, stand still and you will see the salvation of the Lord. And they ran back behind the bush and said, oh Lord God, I have no clue at all. I just spoke by faith outside. God said, all right, go out there and point your rod. And that's exactly what to do. Before men talk bold, before God say, Father, I receive your wisdom. I receive your grace. I receive your understanding. Lord, I receive your strength. You know, this my husband has been such a difficult person, but I receive grace for it. I receive victory over it in the name of Jesus. When you go outside, you act like a very humble person towards that husband of yours. You know it's difficult, but in the presence of God, you are like, Father, I receive grace for it. I receive grace for it. I receive grace for it. Don't let any situation you are in convert you into an unbeliever. Not even the worst wife in town should make you become a sinner. Shall we continue seeing that grace should abound? No. We've been redeemed, delivered from the authority of sin. We now have grace to do what the law could not do for us. Hallelujah. Amen. Oh, I've already almost finished my time. Can you imagine? Are you still there? Well, I believe that was the Spirit of God, all right? Can you say amen? Now, when he had left speaking, he said unto Simon, we're still in chapter 5 of the book of Luke, launch out into the deep and let down your nets for a draught. Simon answering, said unto him, Master, we have toiled all the night and we found nothing in that water. There's no fish, there is no crayfish, there are no periwinkles inside, not even water snails. We found nothing, we caught nothing. So Peter is talking about what he had just finished experiencing. Simon answered and said unto him, Master, we have toiled all the night and have taken nothing. Nothing. Ever say nothing. One of the things that failure does a lot of times is that it makes you weak and not willing to fight again. One of the things that failure does is that it makes you weak and unwilling to fight again. But grace brings a new willingness to you. And God wants you to receive that willingness that comes by grace. He's not saying go and toil. He says go and catch enough fishes that if you're not careful, it will sink your boat. That's what he said. And remember, he is God. He can see. He saw. He had toiled all night. Hallelujah. And the Bible says, if you'll see with me, Peter said, I have taken nothing. We have taken nothing. Nevertheless, at thy word, I will let down the net. Everybody say the net. What was the instruction of Jesus? Come on, give it to us. What did Jesus say? That's in verse 4. Come on, let's look at it together. Everybody, let's read. 1, 2, go. Everybody, come on. How many nets? Verse 5. Let's read together also. And everybody listen to this, because many Christians, most of us, and I believe God is delivering it from that partial obedience spirit. Partial obedience. Half obedience. Pastor says, go to your husband and tell him you're sorry. You go and cook a nice egusi soup. That's not what the pastor told you to do. He said, go and tell him you're sorry. Are you following this? But so that it will not be that you disobeyed, and then you go put the food on the table, and you tell him, the food is on the table, and it's like, I don't want to eat. And then you keep quiet. Next time pastor sees you, how far? I did what you told me to do, but he didn't respond. What exactly did you, was it what he told you to do that you did? Come on, talk to me please. Come on. You pretended as though you were obeying because you were, you know, you don't want to say, you don't want to dishonor. You don't want to dishonor Jesus. But in your heart, you ain't going to do what he said. I'm not going to waste my time washing all the nets. It's not going to work. Somehow in your mind, you believe change is not going to happen. You believe, and the thing with grace is that you could delay it, hinder it, obstruct it, frustrate it, limit it, if you don't yield to it in its totality. Or you could create complicated miracles for yourself. Come on. Are you still there? Let's read. Verse 6. When they had done this, they enclosed

and went as far as it could go. But where the miracle occurred, but with complications. Net started breaking. You could come around and share powerful testimony. Ayamana, we had a breakthrough. Our net broke. When the net broke, some of the fishes went back to the water. That was not a plan of grace. You couldn't take home all grace wanted for you. If your net, I don't see no fish waiting there when the net is open. What traps the fish, according to the instruction of grace, is the net. Grace said, send the net in. They said the fish is going to fly into your boat without the net. Grace said, put the net. So without the net, the fish had no obligation to hang around you. The nets broke. Pastor, but the harvest was so much. There's no way the net will not break. Well, I will show you another scripture where grace held the nets together because of complete obedience, complete yieldedness. Let's look at that. John 21. Say, I'm enjoying this. Have you found it? John 21, verse 3. Simon Peter said unto them, to his colleague disciples, I go a fishing. They said unto him, we also go with thee. They went forth and entered into a ship immediately, and that night they did what? Again, similar situation. That same pattern of miracles. When the morning was now come, Jesus stood on the shore, but the disciples knew not that it was Jesus. Jesus said unto them, children, have ye any meat? They answered him, no. Hallelujah. And he said unto them, cast the net. There is a specific reason for Jesus now saying, use the net, not nets. First time, he said, use all your nets. Second time, he said, use only one. I want to show you something. The same anointing that released multitude of fishes in the first case, but you use one net when I told you to use many nets. That one net broke because it could not withstand the pressure, and the operation of grace was limited because of incomplete yieldedness to the instruction of grace. Now, the instruction of grace is put only one net. One. Right? Let's go on. Are you following me, everybody? What does he say there? Verse 6. Hallelujah. And he said unto them, cast the net on the right side of the ship, and ye shall find. They cast therefore, and now they were not able to draw it for the multitude of fishes. Now, there's an amazing thing happening here. They can't pull it now. The thing is overloaded with fish. And I can imagine, I'm not sure how many of them were there. I mean, there was James and John, the sons of Zebedee. There was Simon Peter, there was Thomas Didymus, there was Nathaniel, you know. So it was a group of them. And they were pulling this fish. I can imagine, maybe Thomas said, Simon, are you sure it's not a stone we caught? But it was fishes. They can't pull it in and the net won't break. Look at that. Come on. Are you still there? Verse 7. That disciple whom Jesus loved said unto Simon Peter, it is the Lord. When Simon Peter heard that it was the Lord, he got his fish's coat unto him, for he was naked, and did cast himself into the sea. And the other disciple, he said swimming to the ocean. The other disciples came in a little boat, for they were not far from the land. But as it were 200 cubits, dragging the net with fishes. As soon then as they were come to land, they saw a fire of coals there and fish laid thereon and bread. Hallelujah. That's another message for another day. Praise God. Jesus said unto them, bring of the fish which you have now caught. Simon Peter went up, drew the net, emphasis on that word, the net, to land full of great fishes.

0: 153. When the Bible says great fishes, we're not talking of catfish. Hi. These are serious aquatic animals. Praise God. I declare that grace will give you the best of every environment you find yourself in. Grace will give you the best in your marital life, in your financial life, in your businesses, in the work of your hands. Grace will cause the best to come into your hands in the name of Jesus. I say it in Jesus' name. Hallelujah. Oh, not some fingerlings. Are you listening to me? Or tilapia fish. These are heavy duty fishes. When they move, you see some of those fish, when you want to catch them, they move. You know, these fishes move with majesty. The master had summoned them. And this is what the Bible tells us. God always reserved the best for the righteous. And I declare the best of all things over your life in the name of Jesus. Concerning the works of your hands, the best of all things comes your way. Say, I take it. In the name of Jesus. No fingerlings in my boat. Glory to God. Hallelujah. Well, look at what we were trying to show you there. Amen. So Jesus said unto them, bring of the fish. Simon Peter went up, drew the net to the land, full of great fishes, and 153. And for all there were so many, yet was not the net broken. John wrote that because he was there when the first net broke. He knew why that first net broke. They limited grace by incomplete yieldedness. Paul said, God always shows his winning grace to us every time we are fully yielded to what the word of God says. And it's so important, brothers and sisters, that we yield to the word of God. You know, the Bible says grace is reserved for people that are yielded. God resists proud people, but he opens up reservoirs of grace for those that are yielded. And as I begin to bring this message to close, I want you to understand that this yieldedness part is a big key to the manifestations of all forms of grace. Are you following this? You will not know that you could build an ark if you didn't yield to what God told you to do when he said, go build an ark. You will never know what will come out of that instruction. And part of, when we talk about yieldedness, it simply means do it if God told you. Obey it if God said so. Follow it if that was what God revealed to you. Don't question it. Don't doubt it. If that's what God said, follow it. Walk in the line of what God said. Hallelujah. I said hallelujah. That's one reason why Jesus did miracles in different ways. It's all about what God said. All about what he said. What about what grace said to you? Are you following this? If you remember the story of Jairus, Jairus' daughter was sick at home. Two similar occurrences. Jairus' daughter was sick at home, and the Bible tells us she came to Jesus and besought him and said, come to my house, come lay your hands on my child. And Jesus said, all right, I will. And he was going to Jairus' house. Are you following this? Now, Jairus had to take a hold of what Jesus has already committed to doing at that time. He was coming to his house. But sometimes you can come to God and ask him that, for instance, the story of the nobleman's son. The Bible says there was a nobleman's son who was equally sick and dying. And he came to Jesus and said, come lay your hands on my son. Jesus looked at him and said, except you guys see signs and wonders you wouldn't believe. And the man said, look, please come. My son is about to die. This preaching ain't working for me. Jesus looked at him and said, go. Your son liveth. Same conditions. Jairus' daughter was at home sick. This man's son was at home sick. But the manifestations of grace to them differed. And following what grace said is always the key to the end result you want to see. And God many times does not limit the ways in which he manifests himself because he doesn't want people making idols around his processes. Do you understand what I mean by that? He wants you to be open to the spirit of faith. So for Jairus, he says, come to my house. He said, I will come.
1: And as he's going, you know the story, there was a delay. Amen. And a woman with the issue of blood collected her miracle while he was, you know, coming to the house. Hi. You're here, wave your hand. Praise God. There's a point of revelation there. Please listen. Jairus comes to Jesus. That's like we come into prayer. Jesus said, all right, I'm going to come. The manifestation of the miracle did not occur at the time of prayer. The manifestation of the miracle did not occur at the time of prayer. Everybody, come on. Between the time of prayer and the time of the manifestation of the miracle was a time lapse. That seems a lot of times for some people to be a delay or waiting period. Now, within waiting period, woman with the issue of blood comes in, testifies. And you are looking at it. Many times a lot of people, when they go to prayer and they talk to God about things, there's always a time lapse. And in between the time lapse, a lot of people are taking the miracle. Now listen, it is important when people are taking your miracle and yours is still in the waiting to always learn to rejoice with them. And never become bitter and angry while yours hasn't occurred yet. And hold on tightly to the word, which is in this context Jesus. Jairus had to hold on tightly to the word. Okay? Now, the Bible tells us, the woman finishes taking a miracle. There's a lot of delay, you know. And while they were being delayed there, somebody came from Jairus' house and said, trouble not the master. Leave that word and faith confession you are doing. The girl is already dead. It's over. Are you following this? I said, are you following this? A lot of times, that's the practical space a lot of people find themselves in when they are waiting upon the Lord for things. Sometimes, you know, you've gone to prayer, and once you pray, it is important to believe that you have received. That's what that story is teaching us. Believe you have received, even though the manifestation has not been realized in your house. In your house, your damn cell is still sick. Okay? Now, in between, when you believe you've received, and when the manifestation of healing grace shows up in your house, there will be a lot of things on the path that may want to distract you. You were the one who said you were going to get married at the beginning of the year, but your cousin got married first before you. Another person found a very handsome guy that you were eyeing. The guy asked her out instead of you. That's one of the things that can cause a lot of bitterness in church. You were targeting that brother is going to say, hi, Sissy. Hi, sister. I like you. Right under your nose, he goes and asks this one out who doesn't have all the structures you have. Say amen. And if you're not careful, you could be hot. Not just hot with the person who looked away from you, but hot with God who has not yet manifested. But you forgot that when you prayed, grace was released. But the manifestation in your house has a time lapse. And in between, there will be a lot of people taking their miracles. Some get married, some get a job, some get this, some start businesses, some buy cars. In between. And as long as it hasn't showed up in your house, it simply means what they got is theirs. Yours is still coming. You don't ever get frustrated out of your faith. Because everybody in town has already gotten their breakthrough. It seems like you are the only one left. No, don't let the devil talk you out of it. And if that will not work, the devil will sometimes complicate the situation, make it more horrible. Bad report, doctor's report, you name it. Apply for job, they tell you you don't qualify. All of those reports coming from your house to destroy your faith in the word of God. And the Bible says when that happened to Jairus, Jesus turned to him and said, fear not, only believe. In other words, don't let the fear in. And it's important to understand these dimensions of operation of grace. Because it is different from the guy who came to Jesus and said to Jesus, you know, my son is at home, he's sick. Jesus said, if you guys don't see signs and wonders, you wouldn't believe. And the man said, come to my house, please. All this English you're speaking, I don't understand it. Jesus said, go. Your son liveth. And the man took the word also, and his son lived. Hallelujah. Now, I know some of you may be asking, Pastor, but why would Jairus have to wait, and that guy have to get his own instantly. Well, we could propose so many reasons. One of the thoughts that comes to my mind is the fact that sometimes when grace has something more for you, it takes you through a learning process. The guy that walked away with his miracles does not know how grace works. Grace did not show him his ways. But for Jairus, who was a ruler of the synagogue, he learned knowing the ways of God. He learned knowing how to get grace to walk. They got to Jairus' house and Jesus said, take every unbelief and unbeliever out of this house. I don't want any unbelief around me. I just want Peter and John, who are men of faith with me. And Jairus, you got faith. You and your wife, you got faith. I want you guys in the room. You know what Jesus did for Jairus? Jesus gave Jairus the recipe to preserve his miracle, which that other guy didn't get. And so you have people who receive miracles, they don't know how to keep it. Because you don't know the process of how grace works. You got the miracle, next week when you need another miracle, you'll be looking for the man of God. But if you learn the process, hallelujah, that sometimes when you release your faith, you have to stand fast in faith. You have to resist fear. You have to resist doubt. You have to resist unbelief. You have to learn to stay in an atmosphere of faith. Remove people of unbelief from your life. Once you do that, all of a sudden, you are prepared for the victories of faith. Amen. Well, stand on your feet, praise God. I guess that's all I can share with you for today. Thank you, Jesus. Give him praise for the learnings of his word. Thank him for his word. There's always so much more, but we thank you, God, for what you've spoken to us. We bless your name. We worship you. Lift your hands towards heaven and receive that grace upon your business, upon the work of your hands. Grace for an overflow in your business boats. Hallelujah. Receive it in the name of Jesus. Father, we stand in agreement. We receive the same grace that you released upon the boat of Peter. We receive that grace. We receive it into manifestation upon the works of the hands of everyone. I speak life to abandoned projects. Resurrection life to abandoned processes. In the name of Jesus, everything that God has given to you that may not be yielding fruit, now as it ought to yield, I call the grace of God upon it in the name of Jesus. And I command that area of your life to begin to flourish in the name of Jesus Christ.

0: to do that business again. As Peter went back to his place of previous failure, I speak in the name of Jesus the grace of going back to bring restoration to everything in your life that may have been termed a failure, may have been given up on, the grace to go back and resuscitate it and bring it back to a place of functionality. I call that grace into manifestation in your life in the name of Jesus. Let that grace impact your relationships in the name of Jesus. Let the willingness of mind to go back and work on that relationship, let that willingness of mind be activated in your mind towards your relationships in the name of Jesus. Every aspect where anyone may have given up, in the name of Jesus, we call new life to that aspect of your life. We declare in the name of Jesus that God makes His grace visible to you in every area of need in your life in the name of Jesus Christ. Amen. Hallelujah. Thank you. Blessed be. And the Holy Spirit says, don't be afraid. Don't be afraid to go back and redig your wells. Don't be afraid. Don't be afraid of the reports of the current circumstance. Don't be afraid, for I have chosen the things that are to bring to naught the things that are not to bring to naught the things that are. The things that are now are temporal, but the things that are not are eternal. And I've chosen the things that are eternal, and they will displace the things that you can see right now. So let not fear control your mind, but believe. Fear not, but only believe. Believe that the victory will show itself in that aspect of your life. In Jesus' mighty name. And I see businesses moving to another scale. The grace of God took Peter's business of fishing to another scale, another level. They had to beckon on partners. They had to beckon on partners. They had to reach out to extend the ability to take in the inflow. And the Spirit of the Lord is saying, I have caused my grace to be poured out over you. An expansion is in the horizon in the work of your hands. In the name of Jesus. Come on, let's give Him praise. Hallelujah. Thank you, Jesus. Part of how to respond to grace is to walk in the light of it. So when you leave the service, take a piece of paper and pen. Start writing down, what do I need to do now to take in my drought? To take this stuff to the next level, because the grace is in the air. Alright? Don't ignore it. Don't let the grace be in vain. Go out there and do something with it.
1: 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Bye-bye.
2: Hello friends, Pastor Emmanuel Obeche here of Diplomats Assembly. I want to welcome you to Word, Faith, and Victory. Now we're continuing our study from Psalm chapter 112, and we began to share on walking in the reverential fear of the Lord. Let's read that Psalm again, Psalm chapter 112. Turn in there, I'll read again to you verse 1. It says, praise ye the Lord. Blessed is the man that feareth the Lord. Hallelujah. Empowered to prosper is the man that feareth the Lord, that delighteth greatly in his commandments. His seed shall be mighty upon the earth. The generation of the upright shall be blessed. Glory to God. Wealth and riches shall be in his house, and his righteousness endureth forever. The benefits of walking in the fear of the Lord are unquantifiable. And it's important for us to study and understand, what does it mean to fear the Lord? Well, it means to walk in regard for the Word of God. It means to put the Word of God first place in your life. It means to treat the things of God with a lot of gravity and walk in reverence every day in all your dealings, walking in the consciousness of the fact that God is your God and He's always watching over you. He sees your actions. He sees your deeds. The blessings of walking in the fear of God are all through the scripture. And if you go again to Psalm chapter 25, where we were sharing, you know, again, we're going to see amazing promises and blessings that accrues to those who walk in the fear of the Lord. Psalm 25, again, let's read Psalm 25. We're going to read, oh, amazing, amazing, amazing scripture, verse 12. What man is he that feareth the Lord? Him shall he teach in the way that he shall choose. Glory to God. Him shall he teach, instruct, educate in the way that that man shall choose. In other words, the Holy Spirit will help your choices when you learn to fear the Lord. The Holy Spirit will guide you to make the right choices and right decisions when you learn to fear the Lord. Oh, how important this is. Oh, how important it is for us to be guided and led by the Spirit in our choices. I'm telling you, brothers and sisters, we wouldn't be on many jobs if the Spirit of God was leading us. We wouldn't be in many places. We wouldn't be in a lot of difficulties that we found ourselves in. The biggest mistake most people make is that they make choices and decisions without being led by the Spirit, without following the dictates of the Spirit. And the Bible says as many as are led by the Spirit, they are the sons of God. Now, it is important for you to prioritize the guidance of the Holy Spirit in the area of choice making. And it's so simple. It's simply following God's word. When you fear the Lord, you will greatly delight in His commandments and you will commit to doing the word. So if you want to make a decision, let's say about marriage, the first thing you want to check is what does God's word say about the character that I see in this person's life? Or this, you know, what does God's word say about me choosing? When you want to make a career choice, you want to ask yourself, what is God's plan for my life? You know, and God has revealed His plan for you in scripture. He said He has called you, He has chosen you and ordained you to be a prophet to the nations. So you want to make a career choice that will enable you to fulfill that decision. Now, this is what it means when it says, when a man fears God, he will teach him in the way to make choices. He will teach him, Psalm 25 verse 12. What man is he that feareth the Lord? Him shall he teach in the way that he should choose. Oh, hallelujah. Glory to God. Look at verse 13. Verse 13 of that scripture. His soul shall dwell at ease, and his seed shall inherit the earth. Hallelujah. Did you see that? His soul will dwell at ease. I'm telling you, this is the key to rest. Rest on every side, I believe. And the Bible says there remaineth a rest for the people of God. And the secret is so simple. You want to enjoy rest? You need to do something about walking in a reverential fear of God. His soul shall dwell at ease, and his seed shall inherit the earth. This is exactly what Psalm 112 verse 2 says. It says, your seed shall be mighty upon the earth. In other words, the actions of parents as it relates to reverence for the Lord is affecting what the destiny of the children are turning out to become. Brothers and sisters, this is the word of the Lord. There are some promises that have commandments tied to it. And God wants us to understand how important it is for you as a parent, if you are a parent, you know, to walk in the fear of God in every area of your life, because your actions are going to impact on your children. They're going to impact on your children. The Bible says here that your seed or your children shall inherit the earth. Your seed shall be mighty upon the earth when you walk in reverential fear of God. Now, the reason is because when you walk in a reverential fear of the Lord and you keep His commandments, it will overflow on your children. Remember, God said, shall I hide from Abraham what I'm about to do, seeing that he shall be great? And I know, God said, that he will command his children in the way in which they shall go. So when a parent is walking in the fear of the Lord, it automatically flows upon the children, and the children themselves begin to learn to walk in the fear of the Lord. But if all your children see you do is make excuses, all your children see you do is see that, you know, not take the things of God spiritual seriously. When they grow up, they will not take the things of God spirit seriously. If when you ought to be in church, in the presence of God, you choose to be elsewhere, your children are watching you, they will learn your ways, and by the time they grow up, they will begin to struggle to be in the presence of God. If your children do not see you giving, and they don't see you tithing with your income, by the time they grow up, they will not learn how to operate in those principles. It is important for you to know that when you walk in the fear of God, it affects your children. When you walk in love, it affects your children. And the Bible is telling us here that this is one of the key reasons why God wants us to walk in His fear. Verse 14 of Psalm 25 says, "The secret of the Lord, hallelujah, is with them that fear Him, glory to God. And He will show them His covenant." He will show them His covenant. I mean, this is such a powerful scripture, and I really believe, brothers and sisters, that if there is no reason for us to begin to take the reverential fear of God seriously, to really begin to pray about, you know, while I was meditating upon this, I actually started praying. I started saying, "Holy Spirit, teach me your fear. Help me to walk in reverence for you. Holy Spirit, help me to walk in reverential regard for you. I want to know your fear. I want to live in your fear. I want to walk in reverence for you. I want to tremble at your word. I want to obey your word, Holy Spirit. I need your help." Why? Because of the blessings. Think about it. The secret of the Lord is with them that fear Him. Would you want God to reveal to you a great amount of things yet to be seen? Would you want God to unveil the secrets of His plan, the secrets of His kingdom, the secrets of His purpose? The Bible says the mysteries of the kingdom are reserved for the seed of the righteous. And the secret to unlocking those mysteries here is walking in the fear of the Lord. The Bible says He will show them His covenant. Amanando Saka. Brothers and sisters, we live at a time where we need a demonstration of God's covenant. I'm talking about God's covenant of peace. I'm talking about God's covenant of righteousness. I'm talking about God's covenant of provision. I'm talking about the covenants of God whereby He has given us His names, all His different names, covenant names in scripture. God wants to demonstrate this covenant. But in the platform upon which these demonstrations come is to those who walk in reverential fear for God. I want to ask you to examine your life. I want to ask you to examine your ways. I want to ask you, examine your conduct. Can you really say you have a lot of regard for the things of God? Can you really say you're walking in the fear of God? When you check your actions, you check your words, you check your deeds every week, when you check the way you act, can you say you are actually walking in fear for God? Can you say you're walking in reverence? Can you say you're respecting God? Can you say you are doing what the word says? If your answer is no, you need to fall on your face and say, "Holy Spirit, what I do not see, teach me. And if I've done iniquity, I will do no more. Reveal to me your reverential fear. I don't want to begin to treat spiritual things without regard. Put your reverence in my heart." Oh, hallelujah. What does it mean to fear the Lord? Again, Proverbs 14 verse 2, the Bible says, "He that walketh in his uprightness feareth the Lord, but he that is perverse in his ways despiseth him." So to fear God means to walk in uprightness. Uprightness. Uprightness. Oh my. Uprightness. Doing things right. Doing things right. Making a quality decision to do things right. Uprightness. There's a scripture here. Hallelujah. Let's read it. Psalm 34 and verse 11. Psalm 34 verse 11. The Bible says, "Come ye children, hearken unto me, I will teach you the fear of the Lord." So this is amazing. He says, you may not know what the fear of the Lord is. When we talk about the fear of the Lord, we're not saying get so scared and hide anytime you hear people call the name of the Lord. No. We're talking about allowing God's word to dominate your actions. Allowing the consciousness that you are a child of God to make you submit to doing what God wants you to do at all times. And now he says, you don't know what the fear of God is. He says, come and I'm going to teach you. So that's what Psalm 34 is saying. Psalm 34 verse 11 says, come ye children, hearken unto me, I'll teach you the fear of the Lord. So let's listen to what he has to say. Look at verse 12. Psalm 34 verse 12. He said, what man is he that desireth life and loveth many days? In other words, you desire to enjoy life. You desire to live your days on earth as the days of heaven. You want to enjoy prosperity. You don't just want to go along life, you know, drab. You want to enjoy the blessings of God. What man is he that desireth life and loveth many days? You want to live long. You want to live well and you want to live long. You want to live well, you want to live long. Hallelujah. And the Bible has told us, God has promised us, he said, with long life will I satisfy you and I will show you my salvation. God has told us that the number of our days we will fulfill. Are you listening? God told us in his covenant, he said that you will go to your fathers in a good old age. That's God's promise to us. Now, in order for that promise to be fulfilled, he's saying here, if you want to live many days and that he may see good. So it is not just about living long. It's about living well, enjoying life. Glory to God. Enjoying the goodness of the Lord all throughout your life. There are a lot of people that live long and their entire life is hell on earth. Sufferings of different kinds, challenges. No, so he's telling us here. He says, what man is he that desireth life and loveth many days that he may see good? Verse 13, listen to what he says. Keep thy tongue from evil and thy lips from speaking guile. Depart from evil and do good. Seek peace and pursue it. So he's telling you here, you got to watch your tongue. You got to watch your tongue. You got to watch what you say. This is what it means to walk in the fear of God. To walk in the fear of God means you need to watch your confessions. You need to watch your words. You need to be careful how you use words. Let's pray right now in the name of Jesus. Father, in the name of Jesus, we receive grace to walk in your fear. We receive light, understanding heart. Cause us to understand your fear in the name of Jesus Christ. Lord, I pray right now that your spirit will reveal unto us what it means, Lord, to walk in your fear. You will teach us your fear every day and help us to walk in reverential regard for you. We thank you, Father, in the name of Jesus Christ. Amen and amen. I want to thank you again for being a part of the teaching today. And I believe God's word is his instrument of change. I encourage you to commit yourself to being a doer of the words that you have heard. If you've not yet downloaded our mobile app, I encourage you to get on the Play Store or the iStore and download our mobile app. I'm telling you, there are sermons streaming on the app that will change your life. Now, Pastor Emmanuel Obeche here asking you, remember to tell your friends about these teachings, you know. And if you're watching us on Facebook or YouTube, like our page, subscribe to the YouTube channel. And I believe that God's word that has touched your life today will bear fruit in every area. Till I come your way again, God bless you richly and bye-bye.
3: Welcome to the teaching ministry of Pastor Emmanuel Obeche. God's word is his instrument of change. We know as you listen that your life will not remain the same. Enjoy the word made plain.
2: Hebrews chapter 5, I'm reading from verse 1. For every high priest taken from among men is ordained for men. Praise God. In things pertaining to God, that he may offer both gifts and sacrifices for sins. Who can have compassion on the ignorant and on them that are out of the way? For that he himself also is compassed with infirmity. Praise God. And by reason hereof, he ought as for the people, so also for himself to offer for sins. And no man taketh this honor unto himself, but he that is called of God, as was Aaron. So also Christ glorified not himself to be made an high priest, but he that said unto him, thou art my son, today have I begotten thee.
1: As he said also in another place, thou art a priest forever after the order of Melchizedek. Glory to God. I said glory to God. Who in the days of his flesh, when he had offered up prayers and supplications with strong crying and tears unto him that was able to save him from death, and was heard in that he feared. Now this is talking about Jesus. Though he were a son, yet learned he obedience by the things which he suffered. And being made perfect, he became the author of eternal salvation unto all them that obey him. Called of God and high priest after the order of Melchizedek, of whom we have many things to say and had to be uttered, seeing you are dull of hearing. For when for the time you ought to be teachers, you have need that one teach you again, which be the first principles of the oracles of God, and are become such as have need of milk and not of strong meat. For everyone that useth milk is unskillful in the word of righteousness, or in the doctrine of righteousness. Anyone who useth milk is unskillful in the word of righteousness. He is a babe. Praise God. Everyone that useth milk is unskillful in the word of righteousness. He is inexperienced in the revelation of righteousness. Are you listening to this? Now, why is he talking about this? He's talking about this because he has many things to teach about Melchizedek. Praise God. And you see, because the people did not have an established understanding, they had not come to a maturity of the in the doctrine of righteousness, he's saying here, there are lots of things I would have wanted to say about Melchizedek, but it's difficult for you guys to understand it, you know, because you do not have an experience in the revelation, in the message of righteousness. Now, how does the revelation of righteousness, how does it affect or reflect in the high priestly ministry of Jesus? Because you see, the whole of this chapter, what he was going into, if you notice that right from the latter verses of chapter 5, all the way up through to the end of chapter 6, it was an interruption into the flow. There was a flow of the teaching. He was talking about the high priestly ministry of Jesus. He started from the latter part of chapter 4, saying that we have an high priest which is passed into the heavens, Jesus, the Son of God. You know, let us hold fast our confession of faith, and let's come boldly unto the throne of grace, that we may experience his grace and his mercy at times of need. And then he goes on and begins to talk about the fact that every high priest that is taken from among men is usually ordained for men. In other words, Jesus, who is the high priest of the New Testament, is not a high priest for himself. He is a high priest for men. Which men? The new creations, the born again believers. He is a high priest for us. Are you following this? So he went on and was saying that every high priest taken from among men is ordained for men in things pertaining to God. In other words, the present day ministry of Jesus, the present day work, what Jesus is doing today up in heaven, is standing in the gap between we and the Father. His daily ministry concerns us. He is ordained a high priest for us in things pertaining to God. And then he went on and said, you know, that the high priest who's ordained for men and things pertaining to God, you know, that he may have both gifts and sacrifices. Verse 1. Let's look at Hebrews 5 verse 1. It says, for every high priest taken from among men is ordained for men in things. Everybody say things. Things pertaining to God, that he may offer both gifts and sacrifices for sins. Alright? And then he goes on and says, part of the job of that high priest is to offer gifts and sacrifices for sins. You know, in the last session, I began to talk about the fact that the sacrifices that were offered were in two categories. There were the offering of gifts and the offering of sacrifices for sin. Now, where sin is in place, you have to offer sacrifices for sin. Where there is no sin in place, you ought to offer gifts. I don't know if you understand. The difference between the gifts and the sacrifices is that the gifts are actually sacrifices of worship. Are you following this? That you bring to your Father, you bring to your Maker, and your high priest takes it from you and takes it up to the Father. And then if the person in question is maybe suffering or living in sin, he ought to come with a sacrifice for his sins. And that high priest's job is to also take the sacrifice for sins. And verse 2 says that in the choice of the high priest, in the choosing of the high priest in the Old Testament, usually one of the qualifications for you to be selected as a high priest is, apart from the fact that you had to be born into the lineage of Levi under the Mosaic law, part of the pre-qualifications is that you must be able to have compassion. You must have capacity for mercy. You must have a large heart to be able to show compassion on those who go out of the way. Are you following this? You know, so he says, the high priest is one who can have compassion on the ignorant and on them that are out of the way, for that he himself also is compassed with infirmity. And by reason hereof, he ought as for the people, so also for himself to offer for sins. And no man takes the honor of becoming high priest by himself, except those that are called, as was Aaron. And then he went on and began to say, because the subject here is about Jesus. Jesus is the subject. He's trying to show us something about what Jesus is doing today. Are you following me, everybody? And then he goes on and says, so Jesus did not glorify himself to be made an high priest. But he that said to him, that is the Father, who said to him, thou art my son, today have I begotten thee. Now that was the day when Jesus was raised from the dead. That was the day that he was begotten of the Father. Are you following this? If you remember, we read it in chapter 1 where the Bible says again, when he bringeth in the first begotten into the world, he saith. When he bringeth in the first begotten into the world, he saith. Now, so he's referring to when he brought Jesus from the dead. When Jesus was born again from the dead. And he became the begotten of the Father. You know, he says, he that said unto him, thou art my son, today have I begotten thee. As he said also in another place, thou art a priest forever after the order of Melchizedek. Now, Jesus was made priest by God after the order and rank of Melchizedek. Now, what does that mean? We're going to find more details about that in chapter 7. But I just want to run through a few things before we leave this chapter 5 and then get down to chapter 6. And then we'll see if we can step into chapter 7 where we have the details of what it means when he said thou art a priest after the rank of Melchizedek. You notice that what he begins to say next is the fact that Jesus had to be equipped, he had to be prepared and made ready for the high priestly ministry through what he suffered on earth. When Jesus walked through the streets of Jerusalem and went through all that he went through, he was actually being prepared for this high priestly ministry, which is fulfilling today. He was tempted like you and I are tempted every day. Praise God. And all that he went through was to equip him, to prepare him for the high priestly ministry, which today he is fulfilling. And then he was to go into details of about this ministry and the order and rank of Melchizedek. But he said to the people, I want to say so many things about this, but you guys are slow. Praise God. Tell your neighbor, don't be slow. Amen. That's what he said to them. He said, of whom we have a stand, many things to say and hard to be uttered, seeing you are dull of hearing. Praise God. Say, I'm quick in hearing. I'm not dull. Say, I'm not dull. I hope you are not dull. Okay? He says, for when for the time you ought to be teachers, you have need that one teach you again, which be the first principles of the oracles of God, and have become such as have need of milk. What is milk? Milk is baby message. You understand? Milk is kindergarten food. Milk is, you know, that which those who have not exercised themselves in God's word, you know, they feed on milk. And if you notice, he went on, you know, to talk about what the milk was, and he was actually encouraging them here that they need to move on from being babies to becoming adult believers. Babies, they need to move on from being babies to becoming adult believers. Okay? For he says in verse 13, for everyone that useth milk is unskillful in the word of righteousness, for he is a babe. But strong meat belongeth to them that are of full age. Hallelujah. Now, this, when he says them that are of full age, he is not talking about those who are 55 years old. Don't make a mistake. You can be 55 years old and still be a baby Christian. Are you listening to me? You can even be 65 and still be drinking milk. Alright? So he is not talking about those, about physical age. He's talking about those who by exercising themselves in the word, those who give time to meditate upon the scriptures, those who spend time digging into the book, by so doing they exercise their minds, they exercise their spirit, and then by exercise in the word, they begin to grow, they begin to mature. That's what he's talking about. Say, but strong meat belongeth to them that are of full age, even those who by reason of use, watch this, by reason of use, in other words, those who are spiritually mature are those who have developed themselves to use the word. They are always using the word. They are not visitors to the word. They are not people who read the word once in a while. You know, there are a lot of Christians who, you know, they only read the Bible once a week. Okay? That's even if they do. Okay? Praise the Lord. They don't actually use the word. The word is to be used. That's what he's saying. He's saying that spiritual maturity is a product of you using God's word in every area of your life. I don't know if you're following me. God's word has something to say about every aspect of our lives. But you can choose to either use God's word in those areas of your life, or you can choose to use men's methods. So he says that those who, you know, strong meat belongeth to them that are of full age, even those who by reason of use have their senses exercised to discern both good and evil. Are you there? So, by reason of use, they grew as they used the word. Now, this is one of the keys to spiritual growth. This is one of the keys to spiritual growth. Anyone who's going to grow spiritually will have to tell himself, in every aspect of my life, I will use the word. If you cannot sleep in the night, instead of complaining, use the word and sleep by the word. Are you listening to me? If you don't have appetite, use the word and gain appetite through the word. Somebody says, well, how am I going to do that? Study and find out. It's there. It's there in the book. God has something to say about every aspect of our life. There is a scripture available for you to use. If you cannot sleep in the night, you could lie on the bed and just roll. Or you can decide to use the word to sleep. I mean, the psalmist said, I laid me down, I slept. So why should you lay down and not sleep? He said, I laid me down and slept. That's a word. That's a word. It is written, I laid me down and slept. And so in the name of Jesus, I laid me down and sleep. Use the word. It says, strong meat belongs to those who by reason of use. Use. You know, a lot of times I realize that many Christians only use the word, they use God, they use faith when there's a crisis. But you see, God does not expect you to use the word like a drug. The word is supposed to be for your daily living. It's not a drug you take when you are sick. I don't know if you're following me. You know, like now you say, well, okay, right now let's apply faith. So what were you applying before? If now you have to apply faith, it means you've been out of line all the while. And that's one of the reasons why people don't grow. People don't grow spiritually because they don't understand that growth, spiritual growth is a function of using the word. You must discipline yourself to use the word in every aspect of your life. Your teeth is not growing like it's supposed to grow, use the word. Your hair is falling off, use the word. Are you listening to me? There's no money in your wallet, use the word. Is there a word for your wallet? Oh yes. Oh yes. No money in your bank account, use the word. Use the word. Tell your neighbor, use the word. The devil is harassing you, use the word. You see, it is better, you see, and this is the difference. You see, when you learn to use the word, you realize that you become responsible, one. Number two, you become self-reliant. You don't depend on people, okay? Because you know how to use the word for yourself. People who depend on people, they are babies. Have you noticed the babies depend on you? They poo-poo in the panties. Instead of going to take out the poo-poo from the panties, they start crying. They are waiting for you. They are waiting for you. Why cry? Get up and take off the stuff. But because she's a baby, she's depending on you to do it for her. She's hungry, she cries. She needs you. And she can't even talk. She can't even talk. Sometimes you're listening to some babies and you're wondering, what exactly are you saying? She can't even talk. And that's what happens a lot of times in the realm of the spirit. When a lot of Christians talk, God is looking at you like, what are you saying? You know, just like a little child trying to talk. They can't talk. Every time you talk doubt, you talk unbelief, you're talking, you know, in a language that the realm from whence you are, you know, is inconsistent with that realm. But you see, when you start using the word, you find that it starts dominating your speech. When you speak the word. Now, one reason why a lot of people don't use the word is because they don't know the word. They don't know it. I mean, there are some situations right now you may be in, you want to use the word, but you don't know which one. Which word do I use now? Praise God. Which word do I use? That is why the Bible says study to show yourself approved, a workman that needeth not to be ashamed. A lot of people are ashamed in different areas of their life. They are living a shameful life because they don't know the word. Jesus said, you do err because you know not the scriptures. As a believer, you need to spend time meditating upon the word. You see, as you meditate upon the word, you are actually exercising your spirit. That's what initiates growth. Meditating, studying, meditating, reading from different translations, getting the word into your spirit, getting it into your heart. Now, as you do, you'll just realize that out of the abundance of your heart, the word starts coming out. Okay? They say there's a trouble, you have something positive to say. You have something good to say all the time. But if at every given time, you're always, you know, you always have something negative to say, praise God, it is because the word of God is not dwelling in you richly. And Paul is saying, as a result of this spiritual state, there are lots of things I really want to reveal, but it's difficult to reveal it to people who don't even know how to use the word. Because to understand the ministry of Melchizedek, we need to know how to use the word. Because you need to understand, spiritual things are understood by comparing spiritual with spiritual. Okay? Write that down. Spiritual things are understood by comparing spiritual with spiritual. In order to be able to understand the ministry of Melchizedek, you need to be able to compare scriptures with scriptures. Okay? And that would be, you know, a normal thing to those who are used to using the word, meditating upon it, studying it, digging into it, you know. And then he actually talks about the fact that everyone that uses milk is unskillful in the word of righteousness. There's a particular emphasis on that word of righteousness. What is the word of righteousness? The word of righteousness is the revelation of righteousness. What righteousness means. Are you listening to me? Who is righteous? Are you listening? And who can take advantage of righteousness? And how to take advantage of righteousness? And what righteousness brings to you? Now, how is this important? Now, this is very important, especially because of the subject of study, which is the high priestly ministry of Jesus after the rank and order of Melchizedek. It is important because when we get to chapter 7, you're going to find out that the interpretation of the name Melchizedek is firstly King of Righteousness. Now, Paul is saying those who do not have insight, understanding into the doctrine of righteousness, they will not be able to really understand when we start going into the nitty-gritty details of the ministry of Jesus after the order of kingship of righteousness. Because the word Melchizedek is interpreted King of Righteousness. Now, that's the order of his high priestly ministry. It's based on the revelation of righteousness. I don't know if you're following me. Now, so if you don't even understand what, if you don't, number one, if you don't know that you're righteous, number two, you don't know how you became righteous, number three, you don't know what righteousness means, then to talk about Melchizedek is like giving you additional mathematics when you cannot even solve 1 + 1 = 2. That's what Paul is saying here. How many of you know that you are righteous? Can I see your hand? How do you know that you are righteous? What makes you righteous? What? You are the righteousness of God in Christ Jesus. You know, it's very easy to quote that scripture. Praise the Lord. But what does righteousness mean? Righteousness means, write this down if you're taking notes. It means to be in right standing with God. That's what it means. When you say, I'm the righteous.

You are now in God's good books. That's what righteousness means. Righteousness means you are now in God's good books. You are now favorably disposed to God, and God is favorably disposed to you. Are you there? And then righteousness means that you have rights in the kingdom of God. Oh, and that's the kingdom that he is king over. As our high priest after the order of Melchizedek, he is our high priest after the kingship of righteousness. The scepter of authority of that kingdom is righteousness. Are you there? And so you need to understand that to derive benefit from his ministry, you need to first of all recognize that you are righteous, and your righteousness is based on your faith in Christ Jesus. Bible says, with the heart man believes unto righteousness. How do you become righteous? You believe unto it. When you believe on the Lord Jesus, that he died for you and rose again for your justification, you believed unto righteousness. Are you listening to me? When you confessed Jesus as Lord over your life, you confessed unto salvation. For with the heart, man believes unto righteousness. With the mouth, confession is made unto salvation. Are you following this? Now, the way you became righteous is the same way you live righteously. To live righteously, you have to believe God's words concerning every area of your life. Are you listening to me? I don't know if you need to get this. You need to get this. You need to get this. You need to get this. Are we together? You became righteous by believing on the Lord Jesus, and you got saved. Now, to live, for the Bible says, those that are justified, those that are made righteous, they live by faith. What is faith? Faith is confidence in God's word, believing God's word. Now, I am made the righteousness of God by believing on the Lord Jesus. Now, I live every day a righteous life by believing God's words. Now, you see why it is that some born-again Christians, even though they have been made the righteousness of God, they are not living the righteous life. Because the way you live the righteous life is the way you were made righteous. The same method with which you became righteous is the same method that it takes for you to live a righteous life. You have to believe on the Lord Jesus to be made righteous. To live righteous, you have to believe on the words of God concerning every aspect of your life. That is why it's important to spend time discovering, meditating upon the scripture so that you can know what the scripture says. By reading and meditating and believing and acting, then you are living a righteous life based on your faith. Because you see, in the New Testament, righteousness comes by faith. That's how righteousness comes in the New Testament. So, it says that you know, strong meat belongeth to them that are full of age. Even those who by reason of use have their senses exercised to discern, you know, both good and evil. Verse 1, chapter 6. Therefore, living the principles of the doctrine of Christ. That word principles is actually the elementary principles of the doctrine of Christ. Let us go on unto perfection, not laying again the foundation of repentance from dead works. Did you see that? What does it mean? Not laying again the foundation of repentance from dead works. You see, one of the characteristics of baby Christians is that they are always repenting. That is one of the characteristics of born again, of baby Christians. Every time they want to pray, oh God, I repent. Oh God, I repent. From what? From every sin I've committed knowingly and unknowingly. Baby Christians are always repenting. Have you been to prayer meetings? You see, even some folks who are, so to speak, leading. He said, may we all repent as we approach the Father. May we all repent. And from what? Just repent from all sins and dead works.

0: talks, lifeless things you've done, things that have the capacity to kill. Repent. Repent, repent. And then, you know, we all fall on our feet. Oh Lord, we repent. And the Lord says, from what? You see, that is one of the characteristics of a baby Christian. They are elementary principles of the doctrines of Christ. You need to understand God's provision for sin. You see, 1 John says, I write these things unto you so that you do not sin. Alright? He says, but if anyone sins, we have an advocate with the Father. Jesus Christ, the righteous one. Now, God does not expect us to live in sin. Now, when you sin, He expects you immediately to confess that sin right there and then. Not for you to wait till we have prayer meeting tomorrow evening and to say, okay, may we all now confess all the sins we committed last week. You ought to have confessed it right there when you committed it. Not to pile them in a shelf, a fire. You understand? On Monday I fought, on Tuesday I slapped somebody, on Wednesday I smoked cigarette. And then before you pray, oh Lord, we repent. And you know, I find a lot of people, they are specialists in repenting. And they don't know how to receive. Everybody say receive forgiveness. They know how to repent, asking for it, but they don't know how to receive it. You need to understand, when you ask for forgiveness, God forgives you even before you asked. That's the truth I'm telling you. The same blood with which you were born again is the same blood that cleanses your life every day. Are you listening? Let me show you something. Flip over to 1 John. Let me show you something. 1 John chapter. Because you know, a lot of people, the devil knows how to make you feel. You see, the reason why you are being punished now is because of what you committed 5 years ago. And then you just believe. You are still a baby struggling with the issue of repentance. Okay? 1 John, have you found it? I said, have you found it? Oh, I love this. Verse 5. This then is the message which we have heard of him and declare unto you. Chapter 1, verse 5. 1 John, chapter 1, verse 5. This then is the message which we have heard of him and declare unto you that God is light. In him is no darkness at all. Praise God. If we say that we have fellowship with him and walk in darkness, we lie and do not the truth. What does that mean? If we say we are his children, if we say we're born again, if you say you have made Jesus the Lord of your life, and you are consistently living a life of sin, that is darkness, then you are lying to yourself and lying to us. Your claim of being born again is a lie. That's what he says. Because if you are a child of God, you don't consistently practice sinning. Are you following me? Now, he says, if we say that we have fellowship, verse 6, with him and walk in darkness, we lie and do not the truth. Verse 7. But if we walk in the light, I like this. Somebody says, how do I walk in the light? Which light? Is it sunlight or moonlight? No, it is the light of God's word. Bible says the entrance of the word of God is light. Are you listening to me? If you do and live your life based on the word, that's what it means to walk in the light. Walking in the light means living your life based on what God's word says. God's word says it, and that's what you want to do. Now, if you walk in the light, or if you walk in the word as he is in the light, watch this. We have fellowship one with another. That's we and the Father. And watch this. And the blood of Jesus Christ, his son, cleanses us from all sin. Now, what sin? What sin is he cleansing me from when I am walking in the light? I don't know if you're following what I'm showing you here. What does it mean? If we walk in the light as he is in the light, okay? He says, we have fellowship one with another, and the blood of Jesus cleanses us from all sin. And let me show you something, what this means. You see, when you are walking in the light, you are walking in the light that you have. You do not have all the light there is to have. Are you listening to me? And so, there are aspects of your life where you do not have light. Because you do not have all the light there is to have. But it says here, if you are walking in the light of what you have, the knowledge of the word that you have, what happens is this. The blood of Jesus goes into a continuous action in your life. In those areas where you do not have complete light, all the light, for which reason you do make mistakes. And this blood cleanses those areas of your life even without you confessing it. Are you following me? It's a continuous wash the blood is doing. Because you are not yet perfect. And the purpose of that blood is to preserve, is to protect, is to uphold you while you are on your way to perfection. Are you listening to this? Now, look at the next verse. I want you to get this. And then he said in verse 8, if we say that we have no sin, we deceive ourselves. What does that mean? That means you're walking in the light, you don't have all the light. Even though you're walking in the light, you cannot claim that you have all the light. That means even though you're walking the light that you have, there are areas where you are still in darkness. And you make mistakes in those areas without even knowing. You didn't know that you sinned. So he is saying there are lots of sins that believers find themselves in that it's not like they plan to sin. In fact, they didn't even know it was a sin because they were walking in the light that they have. In these areas, they don't have light. But the fact that you don't have light in those areas does not make you exonerated if you do wrong things in those areas. It's still a sin. It's still a sin. But you are working in the sincerity of your heart. You are working in the light that you have. And so, without even you requesting, the blood of Jesus constantly cleanses you in those aspects of your life. I don't know if you're following this. So when they say, may we all repent from the sins we cannot know, plus the ones we know, plus all the... See, the blood has cleansed it before you ever came. Are you listening to me? Now, look at what he says next. Verse 8. If we say that we have no sin, we deceive ourselves. And that's true. Anyone who says he doesn't have sin is deceiving himself. Because you do not have all the light there is to have. So you're not walking in all the light there is. You're only walking in the light that you possess. But what about the areas where you don't possess light? You're walking in ignorance in those areas. And everything you do in those areas of your life is sin. But he says, if you walk in the light that you have, as he is in the light, the blood of Jesus cleanses you from all sin. What sin? The sins that come into your life in those areas where you do not have light. Now, watch this. Verse 8 again. If we say that we have no sin, we deceive ourselves and the truth is not in us. Verse 9. If we confess our sins. Now what sin is this now? Now this is a different type of sin. This is a sin, a deliberate breakage of God's will, God's word for your life in areas where you have light. You know this thing is not right, but you did it. And immediately after you finish doing it, your heart smote you. Is that right? Now, that's the sin, he says, you must confess. Now, if we and you are not supposed to postpone the confession till you see the priest. You know, people say, well, let's go for confession. and they have a day that they go for confession. No! No, because at that time, when that sin is in your life, if you don't confess it, your fellowship with your father is broken. You don't want to live 1 minute without fellowship with your father. So why would you postpone it? Till when they say, the prayer leader says, okay, we've come to God. No, We've always been with God. Are you listening to me? We have not just come to God because we came to church. The truth is, we brought God here. Shout amen if you understand what I'm talking about. Why did I say that? Because God lives in you. You are His dwelling place. You are His habitation. You don't need to wait, you know, until you get to the physical building called church before you confess your sins. Once you know you have done wrong, immediately repent and say, Lord Jesus, I receive your forgiveness. I receive your mercy. And forget it when you have repented. Forget about it. Because, look at what he says. Are you still there? If we, verse 9, confess our sins, he is faithful and just. I like those two terms. Faithful and just. He is not just faithful, he is just. He is not just, he's faithful. What does it mean? He is reliable. You can count on him. His reliability cannot be compromised for anything. He is reliable. You can count on him to forgive you. He is not like a man who says, you know, this is the seventh time you have committed this sin. Men keep records of wrong. God said, their sins and iniquities I will remember no more. It means he will not keep record. That's what God said.
1: 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The number to call is +27 720 809077. 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Now, this has been your host, Pastor Emmanuel Ogbeche, asking you to keep living in God's divine presence. God bless you richly, and bye-bye.
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0: Genesis chapter number 26. I believe the Lord has a very important message for everyone tonight. Genesis 26, I read from verse number 1. The scripture says, there was a famine in the land beside the first famine that was in the days of Abraham. Hallelujah. There was a famine in the land beside the one that was in the days of Abraham. And the Bible says, Isaac went unto Abimelech, king of the Philistines, unto Gerar. And the Lord appeared unto him and said, go not down into Egypt, dwell in the land which I tell thee of. Sojourn in this land, and I will be with thee and will bless thee. Hallelujah. For unto thee and unto thy seed I will give all these countries. And I will perform the oath which I swore unto Abraham thy father. Hallelujah. And he said, I will make thy seed to multiply as the stars of heaven, and will give unto thy seed all these countries. And in thy seed shall all the nations of the earth be blessed. Hallelujah. Verse 6, and Isaac dwelt in Gerar. And then fast track to verse 12. Verse 12 says, then Isaac sowed in that land, in the land that was a land of famine. He sowed in that land. And the Bible says, and he received in the same year 100-fold. Hallelujah. And the Lord blessed him. Glory to God. And the man waxed great, went forward,
3: grew until he became very great. For he had possession of flocks, possession of herds, and a great store of servants. Hallelujah. And the Philistines envied him. Glory to God. Are you ready to be envied by the Philistines? Can you say amen, please? The Philistines envied him, verse 15, for all the wells which his father's servants had digged in the days of Abraham, his father, the Philistines had stopped them. They blocked all the wells and filled them with earth. They blocked all the wells and filled them with earth. The Bible says, and Abimelech said unto Isaac, go from us, for thou art mightier than we. Hallelujah. And verse 18, Isaac digged again the wells of water, which they had digged in the days of Abraham his father, for the Philistines had stopped them, blocked them after the death of Abraham, and he called their names after the names by which his father had called them. And Isaac's servants digged in the valley and found there a well of springing water. Hallelujah. And the headman of Gerar did strive with Isaac's headman, saying, the water is ours. And he called the name of the well Esek, because they strove with him. And they digged another well and strove for that also. And he called the name of it Sitna. And he removed from thence and digged another well. For that they strove not. And he called the name of it Rehoboth. Glory to God. And he said, for now the Lord hath made room for us, and we shall be fruitful in the land. Somebody should say amen to me to that. Amen. Hallelujah. This account is a very important scriptural account. And it chronicles a very important sequence of occurrences in the life of Isaac. Isaac lived at this time where this famine struck the earth, and the Bible tells us not only did the famine strike in those days, he at a point was contemplating going down to Egypt, until God appeared to him and said, don't go to Egypt, you stay where you are, because you can thrive in the midst of the famine. And today I want to believe that one of the critical areas where a lot of Christians, need the supernatural intervention of God is in the area of finances, the economics of most people. You have different classifications of people and different kinds of economic conditions that a lot of people are faced with. There are those who are working, but their income is not enough to solve their problems. There are those who have no job at all. There are those who are into business, but again, the income from the business is not enough to solve the problems. And there are those who, I don't know how to describe them. They are not looking for a job. They are not in business. They are just there. Praise the Lord. So from this account, there are a series of very important lessons. And one of the effects of all that has happened in the past year and the past 2 years is that a lot of people's finances have taken a big toll. A lot of people have been hit hard financially, those who lost their jobs, and in different ways. So Isaac, and his life in this account, is a type and shadow of the kind of economic difficulties a lot of people are faced with today. God said to Isaac, don't leave where you are. Where you are, you can recover economically, and not only recover, you can gain new grounds. And I believe that if we follow the principles that Isaac walked in, we can not only recover, but gain new financial grounds and attain new financial heights. Can you say amen? Why is it important for you to attain new financial heights? Well, because the Bible says money answereth all things. half of the problems, if not more than half, of most people today are money related. Many times when you see, you know, depression, if you check it very well, a great degree of depression cases are related to money. And apart from that, most conflicts you see happening sometimes in families has their root to lack of money. When you see a husband shouting on his wife or wife pulling the husband's shirt, most times it has some connection to finances. Why? Because the system of this world is built around, you know, money. And the Bible tells us that the head of the Babylonian kingdom was a head of gold. If you don't have gold, to a large extent, you find it difficult to survive in this Babylonian system. Gold is a type and shadow of money. And the Bible, knowing this, has laid out principles which we can operate in. The first thing we notice here is that God told Isaac, look, I will bless you in the land. I'll prosper you in the land. You don't need to go down to Egypt. When you read this account, you tend to think that, okay, well, Isaac didn't need to do anything for the blessing to prosper him and for the blessing to make him rich. But verse 12 tells us that, you know, Isaac sowed in the land. Isaac sowed in the land. In other words, Isaac was not only praying for a financial turnaround. You know, many times we Christians make that mistake. We pray and pray and pray and fast for financial breakthrough. And you ask a question, so sister, what are you doing now? Well, I'm waiting upon the Lord. Well, may I announce to you that there is a time to pray and a time to get out of the room of prayers. Are you listening to me? And go operate the principles that leads to money moving to you. Isaac did not pray forever. There was a time he came out of the room where he and God were talking in prayer. So to going into the land. And the Bible says he sowed in the land. And I want to talk about that briefly. Firstly, let me read something to you from Genesis. Keep your hands here in chapter 26. Let me read something to you from chapter 8 of the book of Genesis. And verse 22. Hallelujah. Chapter 8, verse 22. Isaac sowed in the land. What did he sow? Well, let's look at this. Verse 22 of Genesis chapter 8, the Bible says, while the earth remaineth. Come on. As long as this planet is in existence. He says, seed time and harvest, cold and heat, summer and winter, day and night shall not cease. So this is what we call the law of Genesis. Now, this law of Genesis is very interesting because most times when we have read this scripture in the past, we have analyzed it from the perspective of seed time and harvest time. Are you following this? But this evening, I want us to look at it from a different perspective. And the first perspective I want us to look at it from is time as seed. Everybody say this after me. Time as seed. You and I know that every single one of us has 24 hours. 24 hours is what every single human being on the planet is giving to every day. And your financial returns at the end of every month is a function of what you did with time. Time can be seed or it can be wasted. Come on. Time can be seed or it can be wasted. Just like you agree with me that if you look at farming in the natural, seeds can be, you know, planted, seeds can be eaten, seeds can be wasted, or even eaten by birds. Time can be seed, time can be wasted. Now, why am I starting from this and talking to us tonight? I'm starting from this and talking to us tonight because finances, all forms of financial inflow, movements, are controlled by time. Those of you who have had privilege of reading my book on physics of money, one of the laws that governs distance, a distance that you travel, like from here to any place you're traveling to. You know, there's a law in physics that states that your speed is directly proportional to your distance over time. So distance is equal to speed times time. It's a law of physics, meaning that your distance, the distance you travel, is directly proportional to time and proportional to speed. If you are moving slowly, what will happen? You will arrive, let's say if you want to go to Cape Town by road, you will arrive, if you're moving at, let's say, 40 kilometers per hour, even 60 kilometers per hour, and Cape Town is about 1,500 kilometers from here, how long? It will take you like 4 or 5 days before you can get to Cape Town. Now, if somebody is moving at 120 kilometers per hour, and the person can maintain that speed consistently without much breakages on the way, the chances are the person will cover, you know, 1,200 kilometers in 10 hours. And will likely get to Cape Town in between 15 and 18 hours. Are you following this? While you are still on the road trying to get to Cape Town, because you are moving slowly. So what you find here is that time, how it is applied, is what determines how slow or how fast you can arrive at a destination. Now, financially speaking, how far you travel financially, your financial distance at the end of every month is a function of what you do with time and how effectively you invest your time every day. Am I making sense? So everybody has only 24 hours. But at the end of every month, what happens is some people make more money. Some people go home with fatter checks. Others go home with more income in their businesses. Whereas some remain either on zero. Now, for those who remain on zero, for instance, you know, you will agree that if they did nothing with time, every morning they wake up, they sleep, they wake up, sleep again, wake up, sleep again, watch TV, take their bath, sit down, talk with friends, and the day passes, the next day passes. What happens at the end of the month? How much money will be in their bank accounts? The Bible tells us that Isaac's transformation financially began by his sowing in the land. Now, the reason why I'm beginning here with time as seed is because the Bible tells us that he received in the same year. So there was something about time that the Bible wants us to see, that Isaac recognized, that caused him to go from a place of financial difficulties to a place of financial abundance. Isaac realized that for every day that passes by and you never invest into something that can generate returns, what happens to you is that you remain on one level financially speaking. Are you following this? Now, your financial distance is controlled by what you do with time. There are many things you can do with time. With time, you can work in an office, like most of us do. You have a job and you work in that office. So you are using your daily time to work in that office. How many hours do you use to work in the office? 8 hours. So 8 hours of your time generates for you your salary at the end of the month. So if your salary was 27,000, that means that 8 hours of every day going to the office, you know, is being converted into your salary of 27,000 at the end of the month. Now, if you view it from that perspective, automatically, what should come to your mind is this. I am sowing 8 hours, time as seed. Time as seed. I'm sowing 8 hours, and my harvest is 27,000 rands. Does it make sense? Now, if sowing 8 hours is producing my salary at the end of the month, financially intelligent people will think outside of the box. Because remember, we have 24 hours. Come on. And that 24 hours, I am sowing only 8. So, if sowing 8 hours can generate my salary, if I can sow more time from the remaining 16 hours, because 16 hours, that's like 8 hours is 1/3 of your day. Come on, does it make sense? 8 hours is 1/3 of your day. Now, if 1/3 of my day gives me my salary and I want more money. Is there anybody here that wants more money? Can I see your hand? You want? Oh, you have enough. Now, it simply tells you that you need then to look at time as seed. And the law of Genesis there is not just seed time, it's time as seed. Many people do not have revelation of time as seed. So what happens is, time is being wasted daily and not being sown into something that propagates it, into something that brings a return. Are you following this? You know, for every hour that is passed, we can't get it back. We can't get it back. As the time passes, it's gone. 1 hour is gone. So if, as it goes, we didn't travel financially. It's just like if you park your car and you're waiting in the garage and you're going to Cape Town. All that time you are parked there, you are not approaching Cape Town. You are still in Beggarsford or wherever. You are still far away. You must be moving over time. Money-wise, you must be moving financially in order for there to be increase. Now, I'll speak to us from 3 categories. The first category are those who have no job and no business. And as a result, they are at home with a lot of time that is not being converted into money. So their time is not being sold into anything. Now, if you ever find yourself in any space, any situation whereby you are not able to convert time directly to money, one of the important things you must do is to find a storage bucket for your time. There are what are called time storage buckets. Now, time storage buckets, according to my definition, can you say amen? Are things that hold time and give it future value. Are you listening? I'm taking you into physics of money today now for free. Time storage are things that hold time that give it future value. Remember, time is not something anybody can hold. You can't hold it. It's passing. Alright? Anything you can invest time into that gives that time future value. In other words, you can cash it tomorrow. You can cash it. You can use it tomorrow. And they consist of so many things. Number one, it consists of skill acquisition. If you don't have a job or you have no business that is operational, rather than sleeping, waking up, doing nothing, take that time, sow it into learning a skill, acquiring some skill or ability in an area that you did not possess. Now, what skill acquisition does to you is that you can draw on that skill tomorrow. So, the time you use to learn that skill is perpetuated instead of wasted. Does anybody understand what I'm talking about? You literally are storing your time because right now you really can't convert it to money. So instead, because you don't have a job or you don't have a business to generate money, instead of wasting that time, convert that time now into skills. Now, what skill will do to you is that you can convert skill later to money. When we talk about skill, I'm talking about skill that you can convert to money, not just any skill. I know people have all sorts of things that they say. You know, you ask them, what are your skills? They ask like, well, I can swim. Well, as good as that may be, I'm not sure how much you can make out of it if you are going to convert it in the future. Except you are Michael Phelps. For you to become my Michael Phelps, you should have started swimming at 2 or 3. But if you are just starting now, you're already 32. I promise you can never win the Olympics. It's not like I don't like you or I'm prophesying against you. The point is that you are starting too late. So it's not every skill that has monetary value in the future. You want to look at what can I invest my time now that I can convert into money tomorrow. It includes education, for instance. Learning, you know, getting yourself trained on something you don't know how to, that has a future value. And I think this is where many people make a lot of mistakes, you know, when it comes to finances. They don't know that time must be seen as a seed. Are you following this? So that you can cash on it. So that's for category one. Category two are for those who have a job. Brothers and sisters, if you will agree with me, for those of you who work for organizations, effectively in your office, many, many times in 8 hours, you're going to find out that if we really, really measure the effective working hours, for most people, it's about 1.5 hours. I'm serious. For a lot of people, when you check the actual time with which you did work in that office, half of the time, maybe you are taking coffee, you are going to the bathroom, you are greeting somebody, you are, you know, asking somebody question. Before you know what's happening, 8 hours passes. If you doubt it, use a stopwatch from tomorrow. Time yourself. When you are actually doing your work, that you know this is my work, start the stopwatch. You can use your phone. And then when you get distracted, you're getting up from your work, stop the stopwatch. And by 5 or 6 in the evening, well, I don't know what time you close, 4, check how many hours you have worked. Meaning that sometimes when you think you are working 8 hours, a great degree of the 8 hours are being wasted. Many working class people spend more time on Facebook, on Twitter, on Instagram than on the actual work. Now, not that they are not productive. At the end of the day, they still do what they are expected to do. Otherwise, they would have been fired. So the reason why they're still keeping the person in the office is because the person still delivers. So it tells me that if you view your daily schedule from the efficiency point of view, you could actually recover a lot of time during the day, which time can be invested. Because I'm talking to you about time as seed. Seed is an investment. Every time you take a seed and plant it, it is an investment for a harvest. Come on, does it make sense? If we take corn seed and plant it in the ground, seed is an investment in the future. And in order for you to propagate wealth, you must consistently think, how can I multiply whatever I have now such that in a few weeks down the line, I can have more? And the first place to start, before we start looking at other practical things, is time. And God is very big on time. Some time back, I was sharing with them back in the church in Nigeria, and I was talking to them about the parable Jesus gave about people who were standing idle in the marketplace. In Matthew 20, those people who were standing there idle in the marketplace, Jesus went out at the sixth hour, at the ninth hour, at the 12th hour, and he kept seeing people standing idle on the marketplace. And he said, look, why are you standing here idle on the marketplace? And they said, well, nobody has hired us. Now, let's look at those who were recruited at the 11th hour, which is like 5 p.m. So these people came out at 6 a.m. and at 5 p.m., nobody had hired them. So what did they do from 6 a.m. to 5 p.m.? They are waiting to be employed. So that's You find a lot of unemployed people in that category. Waiting to be employed. I've submitted my CV. Waiting to be employed. And instead of thinking of what they can do with time now, they are standing idle. So these people are not smart financially. And sometimes we pastors end up, we pray for these people for God to move. But nothing changes. Not because God is not answering the prayers, but because, like Isaac, there is a time to pray. There's a time to see time as seed. And begin to respond to time as seed. The Bible says Isaac sowed in that land. And there's a reason why the scripture does not particularly tell us what he sowed. But later on we see a lot of what came out. I can, from analysis of what came out of what Isaac sowed, infer that Isaac invested time to learn about raising flocks of sheep, flocks of cattle, flocks of goats. Because the Bible says in verse 14, he had possession of flocks. You can't have possession of flocks if you don't have several flocks. Now, a flock, you can have a flock. A flock is a group of animals. So you can say, I have a flock of sheep. I have a flock of goats. I have a flock of cows. Now, when you say, I have flocks, plural, it means that it's more than one type of flock. Am I making sense? So there is flock of cows, flock of goats, flock of sheep, flock of rabbits, pork. And you cannot go into the process, first of all, of having flocks of these things if you don't have the skill. The first investment of Isaac, if you ask me, is the skill acquisition, requisite to be able to start a business where you can have large flocks. And this is where everybody needs to start from. And I really believe that even a lot of business people that are in business, they have just one flock. They have skill with chicken, but they have no skill with goats. So they have this chicken, and the chicken is a flock. But if you're going to be like Isaac and reach that space financially, you must understand the laws of diversification. Are you following it? You can't depend on one single stream of income. You understand? I remember that. And we've talked about this a lot of times. There's a reason why God made sure that four rivers fed water into the Garden of Eden. Remember when God planted a garden in Eden, the Bible said there were four rivers that fed water into it. There was River Hidekel, River Pison, River Gihon, and what's the fourth one? River Euphrates. God could have just put only River Gihon. But God is teaching us something. If you want to have a consistently constant, you know, financial sufficiency system in place, you need to ensure that if River Euphrates dries up, River Pison will still be flowing. And if River Gihon dries up, there will be River Hidekel. But the mistake with most people is that they only have River Pison. And God forbid, River Pison dries up and then they start doing ish. Pastor, ish. What is ish? How does that convert to money? Can you buy anything with ish in the shop? We need to stop the ish and become financially intelligent. And start questioning ourselves. How do I treat time? Am I treating time as an investment commodity? Or am I treating time with negligence? Without even paying attention to it? And the point is that if you don't pay attention to time and you don't have the revelation of why God made time. Remember, God does not live in time. Time is on earth. Remember, the Bible says he dwells in eternity. 1,000 years is like a day before him. A day is like 1,000 years. Why did God create time? God created time as a measuring tool for productivity. As a measuring tool for progression. How do you know that you are approaching Cape Town or you are approaching your destination? It is when you check the time. When you check the time, you left at 9, and you check the time, 12 o'clock, you are still at Kempton Park, or what's the road now? You are still in Roodepoort on your way to Cape Town. What happens? So you start becoming sad. Ah, what is wrong with me? We are still here. Why? The time is supposed to tell you that no, you are not supposed to be here. You are supposed to have gone far. Are you following this? So time is designed by God to be a measuring yardstick of your financial progression. But sad to say, a lot of people do not pay attention to their financial progression. So many people are just comfortable to earn a salary at the end of the month and think that, well, things are okay. But that is not the plan of God, because from this account we learn, are we still together? Verse 13. Are you still there? Verse 13 of Genesis 26. The Bible says the man did what? The man waxed great. How do you wax great? You wax great by consistently improving, consistently going forward. Remember, when the Bible said the man was great, it means there was a time he was not great. It meant there was a time he was on level zero. If there was no time he was on level zero, he would not have been thinking of going to Egypt. So there was a time he was flat, broke. And many Christians today are flat broke. And instead of thinking of what to do, they are crying, complaining, and others just don't care. There needs to be a passion to move up on the financial ladder for you to move up. You cannot move up on a financial ladder if you are financially complacent. You know, a financially complacent person is that person who has an income. So he's not thinking about how to get more income. And that's the question we should be asking ourselves. Right now, how much time do you invest into thinking of how can I generate more income? Are you just okay to wake up in the morning and off you go, back in the evening, off you go, and then at the end of the month you can pay your bills, but you're not becoming a millionaire. We need millionaires in the kingdom of God. Are you following this? We need millionaires in the kingdom of God. And it starts by how you treat time. How do you treat time? In your 24 hours, how many of your time is invested? Come on. More than one third, if not more, are wasted. Sleeping hours, TV hours, Facebook hour. Except you are there doing business. Are you following me? And even those who do business on Facebook, half of the time, they chat half of the time. So what are we saying? We are saying that you must treat time as an investment tool. And Isaac did that. And what did he do? He turned out being very rich. The next thing is, you must have a sense of direction in terms of wealth creation. We notice here that Isaac did not just become rich in the abstract. He became rich by going into animal farming. And like we said, he had flocks, meaning he had several different brands, avenues for wealth creation. And this is where I think many of us need to seriously look into. And I know that there are a lot of people who have had ideas of things they've started doing, they start doing it, but it's not bringing returns as fast as you want. Now, you need to have the capacity to multitask over several processes, such that while you have done what you need to do on one process and you're waiting for it to bring return, you're not just folding your hands. And that's where people make me say, well, I've submitted the tender, I am waiting for them to respond to me. And what are you doing while you are waiting? That's my question. Are you sleeping? Well, Pastor, but what am I supposed to do? I don't know anything else to do. If you don't know anything else to do, go and learn a skill. That is the storage bucket for time. Learn a skill. Learn a new course. Learn something. Even if it is the swimming we talked about, at least learn it. Let it be that you learned something. Don't just let time pass without you learning something. It is so important that, because you see, what you learn today, as simple as it may be, many times increases your capacity to function. Are you following this? As simple as learning a new language. You understand? You can only speak English and your village language. You can learn how to speak French. You can learn how to speak German. Why? Because you have time that is not being converted to money now. If you are busy and you are even unable to meet up with all your orders, you know, you're running up and down, it's a different ball game. You may not actually have the time to go and be learning any language. I'm talking to you because you have a lot of time that it's not being converted to anything useful. I'm saying that time must be harvested and must be rightly sold into things that can make you more productive. It could mean going back to school, take a course, UNISA, to add another degree. What are you doing? You are storing time. Most people are not smart when it comes to time storage. We have more time wasted. If you calculate some people's year age, yeah, let's say 40. Out of that 40 years, you can tell that, let's say 16 or 15 years of that 40 years was used for nothing. Because people don't treat time the way they ought to treat it. Are you following this? Time must be put into things that improve you. Things that change the way you think. Like, for instance, the time you spend coming here now is one of the best application of time today. Because I'm teaching you things that will completely shape your life. Are you following this? Now, there's probably people who are supposed to be here who are at home watching TV. Watching the news. And it's not the right news. This is God's news. So you need to cream where your time goes. People say, well, you know, we have this party. You ask yourself, what exactly am I going to gain there? Meanwhile, I could learn how to make pottery. You can learn how to make a pot. You can learn how to make paintings. You can learn how to make, you know, you can use time to learn things. Baking, from bake, if it is, even frying hair. Is it frying hair? Like, you know, braiding. It seems to you like a useless skill, but it is important to have it. Any skill you can gather as you go on, when you have free time, gather it. A day will come, that skill will be called upon. So what it means is that the time you invested then is being called back today. Meanwhile, the person who did nothing with his time has lost that time forever. And then an opportunity comes. They say, well, there's this new opportunity. We need somebody who's good in this area, good in this area, good in this area. And who can swim? We're even talking about the swimming now. Who can swim? They say, but what do you need swimming? The job will need you to go on the boat. And you're like, hey, I cannot swim. And they're like, oh, sorry. We give the job to somebody else. And this job will pay you like 5 times what you are earning by sitting in an office. Because those kinds of jobs are most times critical jobs. Jobs that take you to the high sea or take you to risky zones. They are exceptional jobs. Are you following this? As simple as knowing how to do bungee jumping. I don't know if I got it correctly. Is that the right pronunciation? You could find yourself in a space where your job requires you to be on a helicopter. And who knows, if anything happens to the helicopter, part of the skill is that you need to know how to jump out of the bungee. Paratrooping. Thank you. But when you were learning it, it probably didn't mean anything to you then. That is being financially intelligent. Smart. Are you following this? Then we noticed here that when Isaac began to invest financially, remember, there was famine in the land. Famine simply means hunger. Simple meaning of famine. Hunger. Now, when people are hungry, they are not thinking so much about buying flat screen TVs, 75 inches. They are hungry. Are you following this? They are not thinking so much about buying camel skin handbags. They are hungry when people are hungry. So if you are going to, you know, survive or thrive in that environment, what you should be thinking about is how to position yourself in the food industry. I mean, as bad as COVID was and the lockdown, you know, a lot of industries were, we were all locked down, but we were eating. Are you following this? Meaning that while other sectors are crying,

that I can feel. Sometimes you don't have to create something new. You just need to be innovative in doing something old in a different way. You get what I'm talking about? And sometimes for you to be able to go to that next level, you must depend, like something happened here. We noticed something. The Bible says, for Isaac had possession of flocks, possession of herds, and a great store. Everybody say store. Come on. Do you understand what that means? A great store of servants. Isaac had servant storage facilities. He was storing servants. There are many things to talk about that. Many things. But the first thing I want to say is this. There are some capacities or levels you cannot attain unto if you do not know how to harness what other people have to move your business or whatever you do to the next level. Somebody has what you do not have. Somebody has an ability to do what you cannot do. Somebody has a connection you don't have. Somebody knows the clients that you need. Are you following this? But the challenge many times is that some people like to do their things by themselves. And they want to involve anybody. And they're like, you know what? You know, I'm struggling in this area. You're struggling in this area. And then your business stops. Either because you don't have capital. Many times the capital some people lack is in the hands of others. And they're looking for where to invest the capital. So it is important to have that right attitude of connecting to people who have what you lack. And it many times, starts with a conversation. So Isaac had a great store of servants. Isaac worked with people to achieve his next level goals. Now, this is very effective for people who are very busy. That you could have a business, but you are very busy on your job and you can't leave the job. So what do? Employ people who don't have jobs. Employ them to do the things you need to do. You are the boss. They report to you. They communicate to you on WhatsApp. Sometimes you can multitask on these things. But the key thing we find here is that there needs to be that passion to go forward. If you don't have that passion to move your business to the next level, you just find yourself stuck. In the case of Isaac, as he began to go forward, notice what happened. The Bible said the Philistines blocked the wells which they had dug. They need those wells to feed their animals. What will you do if you are the one, the Philistines block your wells? Will you close down the business because the wells are blocked? Come on. What did Isaac do? He changed location. Many businesses need location change. Location change. What do I mean by that? I was talking with somebody today, something in this regard. And she was telling me that she has a product which, a lot of people are not buying it. And I said, okay, really? So did you just, I said, no, I've started it before. When she used to sell it, she was selling it here in northern part of Johannesburg, Sandton and these areas. But where she is now, she's in the Vaal. And I said to her, the people in the Vaal don't have the money to buy what you are selling. Are you listening to me? They actually want you to even give to them. So you must know the impact of location in any business you are doing. Some businesses will thrive more in the Vaal. You have to look at the Vaal, for instance, using the Vaal as an example, to measure the kind of people here. You can't carry some... you can't carry some kind of... Okay. You understand what I'm talking about? People in the Vaal are not ready to spend 500 rands at once to eat dinner. Who's going to do that? Come on, talk to me. But they probably do that in something. You could even eat 1,500 rands in one meal. Over there is 15 rands, pap and vos. That's what they want to eat there. Not, because they don't like that stuff. That is where their affordability lies. So if you are setting up a restaurant, for instance, an example, you want to look at this environment where I am. What kind of affordability exists there? But it is important to note that for you to be able to gain that financial freedom and that recovery, it starts from the inside. Because different people respond to resistance in different ways. Some people, when they block their well, they fold their hand and cry, try to church and sit at home and be depressed for like 4 weeks
before you come and say, what happened to your sister? Well, pastor, don't understand. You know, the banks are threatening to repossess my car. They are

0: threatening to do this. You know, that's why I'm not coming to church. What happened? You know, my business suffered some damage and I'm stranded. Your business suffered looting. Let's assume. Say amen. Your business suffered looting and now you are stranded. My question to you is this. How does folding your hands, sleeping in the house every day move you forward? How does crying move you forward? Doesn't. Pastor, what do? It starts, first of all, if you're a Christian, go to God in prayer. Obviously, when you talk to God, God will tell you what God told Isaac to stay where he was. God told him he would multiply his seed. Remember, when God told him he multiply his seed, he heard a message. God was telling him, find seeds to sow. If God said he will multiply seed, which seed will he multiply if you didn't sow any seed? So he heard God clearly. And many times that's what we need to do. You need to hear from God clearly. Sometimes God can actually tell you, to you, the seed could be start a different kind of business. That one you were doing as collapse, start another one. And I found that God will never tell you to do something that doesn't give you capacity to start. If what you are hearing now, for God, God is speaking to you about to start, you find yourself paralyzed in starting it, that is not the word of God for the moment. Every word of directive of God for the moment, you will always have the ability to start it now. You understand that? Because I've met a lot of people say, you know, Pastor, you know, I'm into this business, just that I don't have capital. I'll say to you, put that business in a file cabinet, keep it on the shelf, get on your knees and say, God, what is the business for now? Are you following this? Even if it is frying pap. I don't know if you feed the fried pap or cook it. I'm not sure what they do with it. That you can start in your kitchen. I know a young lady who was a caterer. And she cried to me once in the office and like, you know, Pastor, you know, I don't have a job. I'm a caterer. This particular restaurant, they applied there. Stories. I was working here. I was laid off. I said to her, you are a caterer, right? What do you do? What do caterers do? They cook. Where does the food end up? People's mouths. So what you simply need is people who can respond to the food that you can cook. You and I agree that because you have no form or comeliness, what I mean by that is you have no restaurant, you have no utensils, you have no nice location. It may be difficult for you to break into some particular cadre of people. Fortunately, while we're discussing, we're in a place where there were lots of, factories. Are you following this? And lots of people working in these factories. And I said, you see all these people working in these factories? Do you think they love to eat McDonald's? All these people in this factory are not interested in teaching KFC. What they want is pap. I sat down and said, look, you know what? Stop looking far away. What you need is right here. Go from door to door. Talk to those people. Tell them you are a professional chef. You are doing factory deliveries for pap. That's how she started her catering business. Because she had a car, she couldn't pay for the car, and that was part of what was stressing her. I said, look at you. Your car is your kitchen, it's your factory, it's your delivery van, it's everything, and you are telling me you can't pay for it. Because her eyes were in the hotels. She was looking at the hotels as a chef. I said to her, look, you must understand location as it relates to financial freedom. If the location you are trying to reach is not working, look at a different location where you can start thriving from, and later on you can move to the restaurant, to the hotels. And she did what I told her to do, and her kitchen turned into what you call it, a restaurant itself. She would take orders and then she would give them her WhatsApp number early in the morning. All the boys will be WhatsApping her what they want for the day. And she had menus. She didn't need to use Mr. Delivery. Her van was the Mr. Delivery. That's how she picked up herself and started going upward, upward, upward. It's simply having that passion to do something outside of the box. people who go forward, the Bible tells us here that Isaac waxed great and went forward. There are people who did not rest on their oars. They didn't say, yeah, glory to God. Pastor, God is good, eh? God is good. Last week we closed out the deal and we're just waiting to close out another deal and close out another deal. That is fine. I have no problem with that. All right? But I'm not interested in the deals you have closed out. I'm interested in what are you doing now to ensure that you have more deals tomorrow. And not just those deals, but to expand your scope of operation, to diversify your income flow. Because you must understand that sometimes harvest comes from one source, and the harvest from one source must be taken from that source and put in a different source line, so that in case that line collapses, this other one can continue to yield. Financial recovery is possible. It just takes determination to recover. It takes determination to go forward. And to close tonight, can you say amen? We will close in with verse 18. Look at verse 18 of Genesis 26. Are you still there? Genesis 26 says what? Isaac digged again the wells of water which they had digged in the days of his father, for the Philistines had stopped them after the death of Abraham. What does that tell you? He dug the wells again. Many of us have wells that the devil has blocked. We had fantastic business ideas. The devil blocked it. For some, COVID killed it. COVID smashed the business. Now, God is saying, it's time to dig your wells again. Many things you can do about your well. You can set up a monument on the place where the well used to be. Call it a name. Used to be our well location. And you can turn into a storyteller, telling stories about how you used to have one well here. A lot of people today are storytellers. Ah, you know, Pastor, you don't understand. I used to has no economic value today. That well that you used to operate, God is saying, go again. Discouraging factors are very, very required. I don't know how many of you have faced discouraging factors in business. You have faced discouraging factors. Can I see your hands? Discouraging factors are very, very needed. They are a part of everyday life. You cannot be a successful business person if you are not in an environment with discouraging factors. What discouraging factors do is that they pull on your potentials. Are you following this? It depends on how you look at those discouraging factors. For some, it's a reason why they are still on level zero. For others, it is a reason to be procreative. Have you ever seen water? When you pour water on the ground, when it meets an obstacle, what does it do? It tries to go to the left. It tries to go to the right. It is only if there is no lower position, that is when that water stops. But if there is a lower position, when it reaches this place and hits a wall, it will flow in the direction of a lower position. Water always finds its way around obstacles. Are you following this? It is an attribute that God wants us to learn. I've never seen water standing before an opposition who spilled on the ground that stays and say, oh, I really wanted to flow to that door. But they just blocked the way. No, it doesn't talk. It doesn't cry. It just looks for another way of going in. If it can't find a way of going in, it will soak into the ground and try to go through the ground. Meaning, if you run into obstacles, discouraging factors, they must not stop you. Rather, they should make you creative. They should make you dynamic. They should make you think of how to go around it so that you can still come out on top. In physics, it's called resistance. You cannot have any circuit where electricity flows without resistance. It doesn't happen. For electricity to flow from point A to B, there must be resistance, controlled resistance. That resistance is the reason why the electricity doesn't burn the circuit. It doesn't blow up the wire. Without resistance, you put pure electricity into it to blow up the circuit. So you need resistance. You need obstacles. Obstacles have a way of separating the serious from the unserious. You say, well, yeah, I just went to church today. Pastor just told us, you know, to step out. Right now, I'm stepping out. And then they will say, okay, let's see. Then you hit one obstacle and then you sit down and start crying. The devil starts clapping for you because he just got you where he wants you to be. You as a Christian needs to know how to be tough and tell yourself, you know what? When I run into an obstacle, it's telling me there's another path. It doesn't mean that you have reached the end of the road. Are you following this? You need to have that mentality, a mindset. There must be another way. That's why sometimes when I send people to do things, you know, I really get super angry when they come back to me to say, oh, Pastor, I got there, the shop was closed. So, what's my business with that? I sent you to go buy me something. Well, the shop was closed. Is that the only shop in this city? You need to think of alternatives. Don't go and come back with a failure. Succeed. If you don't succeed, don't come back. That's the attitude of successful men and women. Not people say, well, I'm here because I've applied for funding from DTI. DTI is taking time. And then you are busy sleeping now because you applied for funding. Keep that thing you applied for funding on the shelf and think of, okay, what can I do now? The Bible says there is that is despised, yet he has a servant. And there is that carries himself as a big man, and yet he cannot feed himself. You know that scripture? You know that scripture? he that hath a servant, and yet everybody is laughing at him, is better than the guy who carries himself as a very important individual, yet he cannot pour petrol in his car. That's what the book of Proverbs says. What does that mean? It means that if you have a tie and suit, and you have your, you know, you are that office and suit person, and you cannot do some basic things. What you need to do is pull off your suit, pull off your tie, wear jeans, and join the people laboring by the road. That's what the book of Proverbs was saying. What matters most is at the end of the day, you should be able to have something to eat. You found it for me. Yes. Proverbs 12:9. Thank you so much. You can read it. Let's read it. Proverbs chapter 12, verse 9. Hallelujah. He that is despised and hath a servant is better than he that honoreth himself and yet lacketh bread. Do you understand that? Does it make sense to you? It means this person, everybody's laughing at him because of what he does. Say, well, how can you be doing this kind of menial business? How can you be doing this kind of menial job? You know, you are bigger than this. Bigger than what? When he doesn't have money in his pocket. Bigger than what? Better to be out in ordinary and work for a living than act important and starve in the process. Message translation. You are acting very important, but you are starving. Oh. You are acting very important, but you are starving. Let's rise on our feet tonight as we receive the grace and the wisdom to be proactive. I believe God wants every one of us, you know, to get up financially and move to that next level. Don't, you know, fold your hands on one spot. Diversify. Can we rise on our feet this evening and say, Holy Spirit, we receive the stirring of our minds. We receive the stirring of our thoughts. We receive your supernatural stirring in the areas of wealth creation. In the mighty name of Jesus, we speak to all our wells that may be blocked. We declare we go back to dig those wells again. Come on. Dig your wells again. Dig your wells again. In the name of Jesus, dig your wells again. Go back and dig those wells. In the mighty name of Jesus. Father, we are ask for a stirring. Stir up every single person tonight. Stir up everyone tonight. Stir up everyone tonight. Every single person. Let each and everyone be stirred up. Like Isaac went forward, cause us to begin to go forward. as Isaac waxed great, cause us to begin to wax great. In the mighty name of Jesus, give us the drive to weather through the rock, to obstacles. Give us the drive to cross rivers. Give us the drive in the mighty name of Jesus. Thank you, Father. God, we thank you for speaking to us again tonight. We thank you because your word is working mightily in us. We receive grace to be doers and not hearers only. Blessed be your holy name. In Jesus' name we have prayed. Everybody said amen. Give the Lord a hand of praise.
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0: Romans chapter number 1, I'm going to read again from verse number 13. This is where we left off in our last session. Paul said, he said, "Now I would not have you ignorant, brethren, that oftentimes I proposed to come unto you, but was let hitherto, that I might have some fruit among you also, even as among other Gentiles." And one of the important things we learned from that verse is Paul's deliberate effort to try to have fruits everywhere. And I really believe that this is part of how God wants us to implement the Romans 1:5 mandate. God wants us to endeavor within the limits of our power, of the grace He has given unto us, to endeavor to have fruits everywhere, you know, seeking every avenue to ensure that we have fruits in terms of leading people to Christ and bringing them to salvation. In every city where we are, in every, you know, country where we are, and even in places we have yet to reach. Paul, you know, the Bible says he proposed to come unto the Romans, and but was led hitherto. In other words, somehow he didn't go, you know, for reasons not listed here. He says, and the reason why he proposed consistently to come to the Romans was so that he can have fruit among them, even as among other Gentiles. So his goal was to have fruits in every Gentile nation. And this is part of our Romans 1:5 mandate. And this is part of what God wants us to do as a church. We need to seize every opportunity to have fruits everywhere. There are a lot of parts, for instance, if you're in South Africa, you're in Johannesburg, there are a lot of parts of Johannesburg where we don't yet have fruits. And if you have, you know, if you see this as part of our mandate, we would want to make efforts to have fruits everywhere, you know, and in every country. There are countries we are yet to go to. We need to have fruits in those countries. I mean, we have a lot of followers in places like Zimbabwe. And I believe that God would like us, you know, to make effort to have fruits in all of these places. And it takes having the heart first. And once you have the heart, then all grace necessary for it will begin to pour, you know. And sometimes God, you know, could impress on your mind on things you can do in order to advance the cause of His kingdom in a way in spreading the gospel of Jesus Christ, you know. So sometimes you may not even need to go too far out of the geographical terrain where you may be. It could actually be the complex where you live. There are people within that complex that God would like to have as your fruits, people you led to Christ. You know, there's nothing as beautiful as being able to say, "I have fruits." You know, earlier today, you know, Pastor Heidi was just sharing with me how she was talking to one of the people she led to Christ, you know, during one of her trips to Nairobi. And she was talking to the lady, you know, recently, and she said she had this sense of fulfillment that she can boldly say that she has fruits of somebody that she led to Christ
2: in the city of Nairobi. You know, and I believe that God wants every one of us to be like that. Every one of us need to have the desire to have fruits. You don't want to appear before God on the day of judgment and you have no fruits to present to the Lord, to say, Lord, these are my fruits. These are people I led to Christ. You know, and you don't really need to go too far to start. You can start from where you are, trying to get people saved, trying to get them born again in your complex, in your office, trying to recruit them into the kingdom and bring them to your local church where you worship. You know, we need to be intentional about this. You know, from this scripture, we notice that Paul was intentional about it. He didn't just leave it to chance. He proposed in his heart. In other words, he set his heart to do this. He set his heart that he wanted to have fruits among the Romans. I would like to motivate you this evening to set your heart, you know, that even as this year, you know, begins to wind down, that you want to be able to have one or two fruits. People you can say, hey, I led this person to Christ. Hey, I motivated this person to rededicate himself to Jesus. Hey, this person has not been going to church for a long time, but I've brought him into church and he's now a part of our church. You know, you can do that. We can all do that. It takes seeing this as part of the directive of the Spirit. And I encourage you today to respond to this. Paul said in verse 14, he said, I am debtor, both to the Greek. So in the New English language, that would be, I am a debtor. I owe. Notice what he said. He said, I am in debt. You know, most people are in debt, but the kind of debt they are in is that they are owing companies, they are owing businesses, they are owing banks. But no, Paul is not talking about being in debt to any bank. He's talking about a spiritual debt. And I believe that a lot of people are spiritually in great debt because a lot of the people that they are supposed to lead to Christ, they have not yet done so. Now, we all know that there are consequences of being in debt. I mean, for instance, in South Africa, if you are in debt, in fact, I think in most developed countries, if you're in debt, you're blacklisted. There are so many things you cannot access. There are so many things you cannot gain access to. You realize you can't buy a house, you can't buy a car, you can't, your life almost seems to be truncated because you are in debt. Now listen, everybody, spiritually speaking, a lot of people are not able to tap into the blessings of God for their lives because they are in debt spiritually with the context of the work which God gave us to do, the work of reconciliation, the work of leading people to Christ. You remember that our Lord Jesus said in the book of John, chapter 15, he said, I am the vine, you are the branches. He said, any branch in me that does not bear fruit, so that branch who doesn't bear fruit is in debt. He's owing the body, owing the tree, the fruit of leading people to Christ. Is there any branch in me that does not bear fruit? He said, my Father will cut it off. And I found out that a lot of people are not drawing the spiritual nourishment and blessing that is supposed to be theirs in Christ, primarily because they are not bearing fruit in the area of leading people to Christ, in the area of ministering to people, in the area of, you know, touching people's lives with the gospel. A lot of people don't know that this is a very, very spiritual, you know, factor that literally affects their lives. Paul said, I am a debtor. And not only was he a debtor, he proposed in his heart to pay his debts. And this is what we are saying this evening. We're saying it's important for us to propose in our hearts to do something by paying up our spiritual debts. Hallelujah. Paying up our spiritual debts. Any debt you know that you owe spiritually in this context, the debt of leading people to Christ, it is important that we make effort to pay the debt. He says, I am debtor both to the Greeks and to the barbarians, both to the wise and to the unwise. So my goal is to reach everybody. And I believe this is part of what the Holy Spirit will have us do, you know. And, you know, we can all do this if every member of our church decides to begin to be very active in the area of evangelism, trying to get people saved each and every week. If you're on social media, you're there trying to find somebody who's not born again, trying to invite them to church, trying to motivate them to give their life to Christ. Right now, we know that there are a lot of people who have stopped going to church. This is part of the effects of the pandemic, the coronavirus pandemic. many people have stopped going to church. You know, some just sit at home and they say, you know what, God is everywhere. You know, and it would have been okay if these people were, well, really, there's really no circumstance where it would be okay. But one of the things we find out is the fact that instead of staying connected to God, a lot of people have literally backslidden now, because staying at home, not fellowshipping with other believers, you know, opens them up to so many temptations. A lot of people are in depression. A lot of people, so to speak, have literally given up on God. Whereas there are others who are just so heavy-hearted, they can't open their mouth to pray. They can't really do anything spiritually, and they are just spiritually in a cold situation. And this is part of what the devil planned when he brought the pandemic. Now, we need to, as believers now, make effort to reach these people. Reach out to them. If you know anyone who has not been going to, who's not going to church, you know, I mean, who's not born again, one. And number two, who used to go to church and has stopped and, you know, is using the pandemic as an excuse. Yes, we know the pandemic is real, but the truth is that life goes on. I mean, we all go to shops. Many of these people go to shops to shop, you know, and they regardless of the pandemic. You know, and so we now have a job as believers to try to reach these people, to try to motivate them, to try to encourage them. And I believe that you can make a difference. You can make a difference in reaching these people. If you have friends or colleagues at work, you meet them on Zoom meetings, or you meet them in different platforms, and you know, these people are really not in church. Motivate them to join you in church this week. Motivate them to come into God's presence. Make them understand that, look, the God who protects them when they go to the shops to shop for groceries, that same God will protect them when they come to church. In fact, the church is the safest place. The grocery store has nothing spiritual there, preserving them, preventing them from contracting COVID if the COVID is going to come upon them. You know, and it's important to understand that we all are debtors to minister to those who are unsaved yet. Verse 15 says, so as much as in me is, Paul says, I am ready to preach the gospel to you that are at Rome also. And this is one of the reasons why the Holy Spirit has been impressing it on the heart, you know, that we need to do more. And every place where God opens up doors for us, we need to walk through those doors. We need to just put our feet in, take advantage of every opportunity to get the gospel in. You know, and this is part of what we are doing also as the leaders of the church. We're making effort to push into more nations, to reach more territories, take advantage of the situation we find ourselves in, because we know that we can make a difference if we try. The Bible tells us that Philip went down to Samaria and preached Christ. Now, the circumstances surrounding Philip going down to Samaria to preach Christ was not a good circumstance. If you remember, Stephen had just been killed. Paul supervising the death of the killing of Stephen. Great persecution fell upon the church. The church in Jerusalem was scattered. So there was a lot of adversity. And in the midst of that adversity, Philip took advantage of that adversity, and the Bible says he went down to Samaria and preached Christ. The same way, COVID-19 has brought a lot of negative things upon the world, but we can take advantage of it to preach Christ. We can take advantage of it to help people find the Lord, you know? And I mean, this is part of why we encourage you to, you know, use Zoom to start operate cell groups. You know, there are a lot of your friends you can invite to join you on Zoom, and you can teach them the word of God through Zoom, you know, if they don't want to come physically to your house. And then from there, once the word of God touches their heart, you can be able to bring them into church. Now, anything we can do to get the gospel out, we need to do so today. We all need to get involved. Some of you, God can bless you financially. Your finances can make a lot of difference in we spreading the gospel. So one of the things you can do is to use your finances, give. If you don't know where to put it, you can come to any of our pastors and say, you know what, I want to sow a seed towards the work of the ministry. I want to sow a seed towards missions. I want to help the gospel go further. And that's something you can do. You know, and the Bible says here in the scripture, it says in verse number 16, Paul goes ahead and says, I am not, hallelujah, Paul says, I am not ashamed of the gospel of Christ, for it is the power of God unto salvation. Did you see that? Hallelujah. Paul says, I am not ashamed. In other words, I'm not shy. I'm not shy to preach the gospel. I find that a lot of times that one of the reasons why a lot of people are actually not actively involved in preaching is because they are shy. They are shy. You know, people are like, well, you know, Pastor, where am I going to start? You know, I've never done it before. Now, let me tell you something. One of the ways I learned how to evangelize was to throw myself into it. I never forget many times in my early years when I was at varsity, the Holy Spirit had been speaking to me about, you know, and by the way, talking about varsity, you know that this is one of the places that I believe the Holy Spirit wants us, you know, to do something. I want to encourage you. You know, if there's a university close to where you live, you know, you can literally decide to start a mission to the university. That university, if you've been to university before, you know, that's a place you can start from. I mean, we can establish Diplomas Assembly campus fellowships in some of those universities and get people saved. I want to motivate you to catch this vision and run with it, you know. And if we can get young people born again, then we can save the future generation. One of the places to find them is in the university. And so I was trying to say that when I was in the university, you know, the Holy Spirit would tell me to go up and preach in the lecture theaters, go up and preach in the lecture theater. And I would kind of be scared. I would kind of be afraid, you know. And then before I know what's happening, somebody else has gone up and started preaching. And then I'll feel so bad because I disobeyed the Holy Spirit. And then in the next opportunity, because I don't want to come under the guilt of disobeying the Holy Spirit, I would just run up on the stage before I can even figure out what I'm going to say. You know, and I found out that once I put myself out there, the Holy Spirit always comes through to help me with what to say. And I believe that this is one of the things you need when it comes to evangelism. You cannot just say, well, I don't know how to. The way to learn is on the job. Open your mouth. You can ask people questions. Hey, are you born again? Hey, do you know what it means to be born again? Because these days when you ask people, are you born again? Almost everybody says they are. But a lot of people don't know what it means to be born again. You know, I mean, they're born again, but they're living a sinful life. They're born again, but they're not consecrated to God, in quote. You know, so it's important to engage. And it's very simple. Starting a conversation. Knowing that your objective of starting that conversation is to be able to bring the people to the point where they can say the sinner's prayer and you can literally lead them to Christ. The Bible says that Paul declared here, he said, I am not ashamed. That word ashamed means to be shy. It means to withdraw because of a feeling, you know, of a negative impact if you were to begin to preach. I believe that we only get positives out of the task of preaching. There is absolutely nothing negative that comes to us when we preach. You know, some people feel that, you know, I never forget some young people, they feel that people will think they are extremists if they begin to preach. Well, who cares about what people think? Why are you so concerned about how people think about you? Now, it doesn't matter. They may think you're crazy. They may think you are overzealous. They may think you're spiritual. Thank God. I mean, they said all sorts of things about Jesus. Remember, Jesus asked people one time, what do people say about me? And people will say all sorts of things about you. But I think what matters most is knowing what you believe and being willing to be characterized by what you believe. I mean, I'm not ashamed for people to characterize me as an extremist, you know, in terms of the gospel. I'm not ashamed for people to characterize me as being too over spiritual, you know, and acting like holier than thou. Well, it's okay. I'm not holier than thou. None of us is holier than thou. But what people characterize you by should not influence how you act. The Holy Spirit wants us all to come to that point where we are confident and bold about the gospel. Paul said, I am not ashamed of the gospel of the anointed one and the gospel of his anointing. Bringing the words of the anointing and the words of Jesus. Paul said, I am not ashamed to take the message of the anointed one and everything the anointed one would like people to know. And what the Holy Spirit is saying today, I'm not ashamed to be his messenger. And I want to encourage you, please, become the messenger of the Holy Spirit. Don't be ashamed to be his messenger. You know, don't be ashamed. You know, and it's important to understand how God speaks. You know, you're not going to hear God coming into your ears and say, thus is the Lord, thou shalt go and preach. No, no. The Holy Spirit doesn't talk like that. The Holy Spirit, the Bible says, His voice is upon the waters. It says, the voice of the Lord is upon the waters. And waters here refers to the Bible, the Word of God. Remember, the Bible says in Ephesians chapter 5 that our Lord Jesus is washing the church by the washing of water by the Word. So when the Bible says here, that, you know, the Word of God, the voice of the Lord is upon the waters, it's actually telling you that this is how God speaks. God speaks to you through scriptures. If you're waiting to hear a voice in your dream coming to push you and shake your bed and make you run out of the house and say, oh, I am God. I came to tell you to go out and evangelize. You will not hear God talk like that. God doesn't talk like that. In the days of Elijah, remember the Bible says Elijah was trying to hear from God, and the scripture says there was an earthquake, but the Bible says God was not in the earthquake, and the Bible says there was a fire, and but God was not in a fire, and there was a wild wind that rent the rocks, but God was not there. And the scripture says Elijah wrapped his head with his mantle, and when he wrapped his head with his mantle, the scripture says he heard a still, small voice. The Holy Spirit a lot of times speaks in a still, small voice. Many times you hear him say, you know what, my dear, why don't you talk to your neighbor? Why don't you speak to this guy who's always, you know, locking around you and try to get him to be born again? You hear him say, you know, you've not preached for a long time. And that's how the Holy Spirit speaks. And then you come to church like this, and then a word starts coming to you that directly is speaking to you, you know, and it may look like, oh, it's just a sermon, but no, this is the Holy Spirit talking to you, telling you, you shouldn't be ashamed of the gospel. And the gospel needs to be preached by preachers. And you are one of the people that God has chosen to bring the preaching of the gospel to those who have not yet received it. Notice it says, I'm not ashamed of the gospel of Christ or the preaching of the gospel of Christ. It says, why? For it is the power of God unto salvation. Did you see that? The word power there is the word dunamis of God. It is the dunamis of God unto salvation. Now let me explain what this means. It means that when the gospel is preached, that is when dunamis is put out. Dunamis is put on display. It is the means of the expression of the dunamis of God. What is dunamis? It is the power of God to cause changes. It is the power of God to heal, to deliver, to set those in captivity free from their captivity. Now that power for God to set people free is available through the Holy Spirit. However, the manifestation of that power does not come until words of the Spirit are proclaimed, words are brought, until somebody takes a message of salvation and brings it to an unbeliever, or brings a message of restoration to somebody who has backslidden, or somebody who has gone drawn back, and uses that words to bring that person back, the power of God, though present, cannot do the necessary work of change. It's so, so important to understand how important God, you know, wants us, you know, to pay attention to this fact. I want to read something to you from the book of Titus. Titus chapter 1. Go over there. Hallelujah. Titus chapter 1. Let's read something from Titus chapter 1 verse 1. Titus chapter 1 verse 1. The Bible says, Paul, a servant of God and an apostle of Jesus Christ, according to the faith of God's elect, and the acknowledging of the truth which is after godliness, in hope. So he says, Paul says, I am a servant of God and I am an apostle, a sent one. So he's one who's been sent to go and preach the gospel, and he's been doing it actively. And he says, according to the faith of God's elect and the acknowledging of the truth which is after godliness. He said, look, I became this in hope of eternal life, which God that cannot lie promised before the world began. You following that? Verse 3. He said, but had in due times manifested his word. He manifested in word. God promised in time past, eternal life, a life of bliss, a life of knowledge of who God is, knowledge of who Jesus is. Remember, the Bible says, they that know their God, they shall be strong and they shall do all exploits. Now, the Bible says God promised this life, a life of joy, a life of righteousness, a life of prosperity. God promised this life, you know, before the world began. He said, but he hath in due times manifested his word. Notice the word manifested. Manifested his word through preaching. This is how God manifests his word. And by manifesting his word, he manifests his power. This is why the Bible says the gospel, the preaching of the gospel of Christ is the power of God unto salvation. Because God has in due times manifested his word through preaching. This is how God manifests his word of grace. This is how he manifests his power. Remember, God upholds all things by the word of his power. So he upholds all things by the word of his power. His power goes on display to work in your behalf. And the way it happens is through preaching. True preaching. This is so powerful. True preaching. It says, true preaching which is committed unto me according to the commandment of God our Savior. Now I'm saying that God wants to manifest his power through us, and the way it's going to happen is when we all begin to get involved in preaching. And you can start small. You can start a cell group. That's where to start. And if your cell group is not yet growing, you can energize it. Try to get it to grow. Imagine if you fail at starting a cell group, and that is the smallest work God calls you to do. How will he commit greater tasks into your hands spiritually? You know, if we go back to Romans chapter 1, there's something interesting there that I want to touch on also. In Romans chapter 1 verse 16, are you still there? Say amen if you are. Praise God. Hallelujah. Romans chapter 1 verse 16, the Bible says, for I am not ashamed of the gospel of Christ, for it is the power of God unto salvation to everyone that believeth. The gospel of Christ is the power of God unto salvation to everyone that believeth. You know, while I was meditating upon that scripture, I wrote a few things down that I believe is by the Spirit of God for me to share them with you because of how important it is. You know, the Holy Spirit said to me, he said, many times we seek to experience what we think is the power of God for change. Whereas this scripture clearly reveals to us that the power of Christ, the gospel of Christ, is the dunamis or the power of God that brings about change in every circumstance of human life. The gospel only works to the extent to which it is believed. And that is so true. The word of God only works to the extent to which it is believed. If you don't believe, for instance, that you have received grace and apostleship for obedience of the faith among all nations, and you begin to join hands with us to get that scripture to be fulfilled, you're not going to see that scripture working in your life. If you don't believe what God said about healing, you're not going to see healing manifesting in your life. If you don't believe what God said about evangelism, you will never evangelize. You just feel that, well, it's not for you because you don't believe what God said. You following this? If you don't believe what God said about prayer, you will not pray. Reason why a lot of people don't pray is because they've never meditated upon the fact that the Bible says pray without ceasing. They don't see that's God talking to them. And as a result, they don't really believe that, look, this is God's instruction and guide to my life, telling me to pray without ceasing. But when you believe what God's word says, then it unlocks the power in what God has said. And, you know, so the gospel only works to the extent to which it is believed. God's word only works to the extent to which it is believed. This explains the reason why many people only get saved and never really seem to get anything else out of their Christianity. They are born again, but a lot of things are not working in their lives. It is because they believe in Jesus as their savior of their soul, but they do not believe all the words written in scripture practically and are not acting upon them practically in order to unlock the power of God locked in those scriptures. Because that scripture says the gospel of Christ is the power of God unto salvation to them that believe. So, the gospel of Christ is not necessarily the power of God to salvation. It is only the power of God to salvation to those who believe. The gospel of Christ is the power of God to healing to those who believe. It is the power of God to prosperity to those who believe what God's word or the gospel says about finances. If you don't believe what God's word says about your finances and you don't decide, you know what, I'm going to do the Bible, even though all things around me tells me, you know, it is not right for me to do it, you know, you will not be able to experience the power of God in your finances. And that's why a lot of Christians are struggling financially, because the Bible gives you a lot of instructions. For instance, Luke chapter 6 verse 33, the Bible says, give and it shall be given unto you. Good measure, pressed down, shaken together, running over, shall men give to your bosom. So he's talking to somebody who needs people to give to him. And he's telling you, look, if you need people to give to you in ways that are so overflowing, you need money to come to you in overflowing measure, you need to do something about giving. But people only think that, well, you know, Pastor, I can't give because I don't have enough. But that's why you should give. If you believe that scripture and act upon it, then the power of God to rescue you financially will come into manifestation. Now, this is exactly what the scripture is saying, that the gospel of Christ, the words of Christ, the word of God is God's power to change your condition and change your financial situation. But if you make excuses and say, well, God understands, and you think that by making such excuses, it's going to make God's grace to be revealed to you or God's righteousness to be revealed in that area of your life, then you're making a mistake. You know, something really shocked my spirit while I was meditating upon that scripture. Notice verse 17 says, verse 17 of that scripture says, for therein is the righteousness of God revealed from faith to faith. Did you see that? So there are levels of the righteousness of God that are not yet on display in your life. When we talk about the righteousness of God, it has a lot of meanings. But I'm focusing on the demonstration of God's equity, the demonstration of God's justice, the demonstration of God's rightness, His faithfulness, His loving kindness in your life. God wants to show Himself as your El Shaddai. But it's not going to come to you, you know, in the way you think. It's going to be manifested from faith to faith. So let me explain what this means. This means that God will show Himself as your healer to the extent in which you believe His promises concerning healing. God will show Himself as your savior if you believe on the Lord Jesus. And a lot of people have crossed that level of faith, but they have not gone to the level of faith whereby they believe in God as their healer. And so they are saved, but they are struggling in their health. Again, some have crossed that level. They believe God, that God is their savior. They believe God, that God is their healer. But they have not yet come to the point where they believe that God is their refuge and their fortress. He is their defender. So they've not come to that level of faith. So they are not yet seeing the revelation of the righteousness of God in that level of faith. Yet some others have believed God that they are saved. They believe that God is their healer. They believe that God is their protector. But they have not yet believed that God is their source of financial supply. And as a result, they are not doing what God's word says to them financially. You know, for instance, the Bible tells us in the book of Malachi, it says we should bring all the tithes, for instance, into the storehouse. And God said, if you do, I will cause the windows of heaven to be opened unto you in such a way you will not have room to hold it. Now, that is the word of God. Now, there is a righteousness of God that is supposed to be revealed in your finances if you believe that scripture and decide to begin to offer unto God your tithes. Now, it's important for me to talk about this because, you know, sometimes we don't understand spiritual things, and as a result, many of us struggle and we're not able to experience the righteousness of God, you know, revealed to us in different ways. Read something with me from Ephesians. I want to talk to you about finances. Read something here. With me from the book of Ephesians. Ephesians chapter 4, if you have your Bibles, I'm going to read verse number, 27. Ephesians 4, 27. Listen to what the scripture says. It says, neither give place to the devil. In other words, don't give the devil room in your life. Well, Pastor, can somebody give the devil room in his life? Yes. A lot of Christians give the devil room in their finances, because they don't believe what God said about their finances, especially in the area of tithing. You know, there is one promise that God gave. Remember, the Bible says in the book of 1 Peter chapter 5, it says, your enemy, the adversary, goeth about seeking whom he may devour. Talking about Satan. He says he goes about seeking whom he may devour. The devil is looking to devour people's finances. Now, if the devil is looking to devour people's finances, the Bible says we should resist him steadfastly in the faith. So, what faith are we supposed to use to resist the devouring activity of Satan? The faith required to resist the devouring activity of Satan must be based on God's promise about devourers. And Malachi chapter 3, the Bible tells us that if we bring our tithes into God's storehouse, the scripture says that the God will rebuke the devourer for our sakes. So this is a direct promise with which we can knock the devil out of our finances. And so the Bible says, don't give place to the devil. And so the way people give the devil place, allow him freedom to operate in their finances, is in not standing upon God's promises and believing God's promises. And as a result, they are not able to tap into the righteousness of God concerning that area of their life where God wants them to enjoy his blessings. Verse 28 says, let him that stole. So he's talking about money here. He's talking about money here. Everybody listen to this. Let him that stole steal no more. What does this mean? He's writing to the church. He's not just writing to unbelievers outside. This has a broad sense of understanding. Number one, it means to steal means to take what is not yours. To steal means to take somebody else's property. So also to steal means to take God's property. A lot of times when you don't tithe, you are stealing from God's house. Because the Bible says you have robbed me, you know, in the book of Malachi. Malachi speaks about not tithing as robbing God, stealing from God. So you see that this is what Ephesians is talking about. I didn't write this, I'm just reading it. It says, let him that stole. So we can say, all those who've been stealing or robbing God, he says, let them not rob anymore. They should stop robbing, stop stealing from God. Because anything that does not belong to you that you take, then that is theft. And the Bible, God has made a demand on the tithes. And this is one of the key things that is stopping the revelation of the righteousness of God in the area of the finances of God's people. You know, one reason why I'm latching on this is because those of you who have been following me in the morning sessions, I've been sharing on Psalm 112, and in verse 2, the Bible says the seed of those who fear the Lord, their seed will be mighty upon the earth. And the next verse says, wealth and riches will be in their house. So the Holy Spirit said, the reason why wealth and riches will be in the house of those who fear the Lord is because they fear the Lord and they obey God's commandment with respect to their finances. And they sow seeds. They have mighty seeds in the earth. And one of the buckets of seeds that God has commanded us to sow is the tithe seed. Are you following this? And when you don't do it, you are giving the devil room because you are stealing from God's house. Well, Pastor, but you know, I'm not a thief. Well, you're not a thief and you shouldn't act like a thief. And that's why the Bible says, let him that stole steal no more. Meaning, heaven knows that a lot of Christians are stealing from heaven. Heaven knows that a lot of Christians are robbing him of the money that they ought to give into God's house. Let him that stole steal no more. He says, but rather, let him labor, working.

0: show his righteousness. He will begin to reveal his righteousness to you because now you have come to a level of faith in your finances in that area of your life. Now, I would to God you would, you know, apply these things to your life and begin to act upon it because they are eternal principles. The Bible tells us that the righteousness of God is revealed from faith to faith to those who believe. In the words of God, God demonstrates his faithfulness from your one level of faith to another. And this explains the reason why there's a lot of disparity in how a lot of people are prospering in the house of God and how God is blessing them. It is because they are walking in faith in some areas. There are some people that are very dedicated in serving God. They are always in church, but there are areas where they are not dedicated. And so in that area where they have faith, they are enjoying the righteousness of God. They are enjoying the faithfulness of God. But in the area where they don't have faith, then they are not able to see the revelation of the righteousness of God. And God wants us to come to the point where the fullness of his righteousness is revealed in every aspect of your life. I just want you to understand it. This is so, so true. You must get this in your spirit. When God made a covenant with Abraham, that same day God made a covenant was not the same day God, you know, gave him Isaac. It was not the same day God gave him a promise of the whole world. Every step of obedience of faith that Abraham walked in opened up a higher dimension of the revelation of the righteousness of God. Remember when God told Abraham to leave all of the Chaldees, God told him to leave his father's house, leave his kindred, leave everybody and follow him. But God, you know, according to the scripture, did not give Abraham the promise he gave him in chapter 13, the very first day Abraham left. Because when Abraham left, Lot followed him. God didn't say Lot should follow him. But in chapter 13 of the book of Genesis, the scripture says, after Lot was separated from Abraham, God then came on the scene and said to Abraham, lift up your eyes from where you are, northward, southward, eastward, westward, all the land that you see, have I given unto you. So that is a higher level of the revelation of the righteousness of God, because now Abraham had now been separated from Lot in complete and total obedience to what God told him originally. What God told him originally is, look, leave your father's house, leave your kindred. Your kindred means everyone related to you, including Lot. Abraham obeyed partially. And God only revealed his righteousness to the extent of his faith. So when he went to a higher level of faith by separating from Lot completely, then God brought a higher revelation of his righteousness and a higher revelation of his faithfulness. This is what Romans chapter 1 verse 17 means when it says, I am not, verse 16 and 17, I'm not ashamed of the gospel or the word of God, for, you know, it is the power of God unto salvation to those who believe. And therein is the righteousness of God revealed from faith to faith. And I really believe we're going to need to share more about this and take it a bit further, you know, but I believe it's by the Spirit of God for me to stop here.
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1: We are continuing our exposition on the book of Hebrews. Those of us who are not aware, in His Presence Bible School, usually during the months of the school, we use the Tuesday evenings for our open class lectures. We invite all those of you who are not yet students of the school to make plans to be a part when the next session comes around. Hallelujah. God's word is the bread of the human spirit. A good diet of God's word daily will keep you strong and healthy, not only spiritually, but in every aspect of your life. But any believer who does not know how to prioritize God's word in his life, most times will end up doing without it. And the result is that you become spiritually weak. Just as physical food feeds your physical body, and intellectual food feeds your mind, so the Word of God feeds your spirit. If you take 3-course meals every day, you're guaranteed of nutrition and strength. Similarly, if you feed your human spirit with God's word constantly, you are guaranteed of spiritual nourishment, spiritual growth, strength, and faith. Physical food produces in your body what we call energy. Energy is the physical strength of the physical body. Hallelujah. Intellectual food produces in your mind what is called willpower. That is the strength of the mind. While the Word of God, when it feeds your spirit, it produces what is called faith. Faith is the strength of the human spirit. Man is a spirit. He has a soul. He lives in a body. Say, I am a spirit.
2: I am a spirit.
1: I have a soul.
2: I have a soul.
1: I live in this body.
2: Thank God.
1: Amen. Praise the Lord. Okay. Hebrews chapter 6. I'm reading from verse number 13. I want you to please come with me. Tonight, the spirit of revelation is at work in this house. Say amen.
2: Amen.
1: What does that mean? That means it gives you supernatural ability to see beyond the letters. Hebrews chapter 6, or if you're a sister, Hebrews. Praise God. It's permitted, all right? Verse 13. For when God made promise to Abraham, when did God make promise to Abraham? In the Old Testament. As we read, I want you to know that when God made promise to Abraham, he was speaking not to Abraham and his natural seed, who was Isaac, and of course, Ishmael was one of the natural children of Abraham. When God made a promise to Abraham, he was not speaking to Abraham and Isaac. He was speaking to Abraham and the Christ. Jesus was the seed of Abraham. And the Bible tells us in the book of Galatians chapter 3 that if we belong to Jesus, if ye be Christ's, then are ye Abraham's seed. Because we are joint heir with Jesus. Everything Jesus has, we have. If Jesus is the seed of Abraham, then we are by virtue of our being joint heirs with Jesus, we are the seed of Abraham. Now, the reason I'm saying this is because I want you to see what we're reading. When God made a promise to Abraham, now that could have read when God made a promise to Jesus. It could have read when God made a promise to you. Because when God made a promise to Abraham, he said, not and unto thy seeds as of many, but and unto thy seed, which is Christ. If ye be Christ, then are ye Abraham's seed. In other words, when God made a promise to Abraham, he was actually making a promise not only to Abraham alone, but also to Abraham and Abraham's seed. And we are the seed of Abraham. So that ought to have read, when God made a promise to you, say amen. What promise? All the promises you find in the book of Genesis were promises made to you. All the promises you find in the book of Exodus, the book of Numbers, the book of Samuel, the book of Psalms. All those promises. The promise of he being your El Shaddai. You know, we started talking about that on Sunday. Oh, wow. Praise God forevermore. Now, all those promises were made to you. Look your neighbor at the eyes and say, those promises were made to you. The promise of good health. The promise of prosperity. The promise of the blessing. The promise of healing. Are you there? The promise of increase. I mean, if you read through the book, you're going to find that it's a book loaded with promises. I mean, he said, if you're going through the water, I will be there. That's a promise. He said 1,000 will fall by your side, 10,000 at your right hand, it will not come near you. Now that's a promise. It's full of promises. I'm telling you, we need a whole eternity to finish, you know, discovering all the promises that are in the book. Now all of those promises in the book were made to you. They were made to us. How do we know? Because we are the seed of Abraham. Say, I am the seed of Abraham. Now, this has nothing to do with your looks. It has everything to do with your spiritual genetic characteristics. Glory to God. Your physical looks is defined by your biological genetic characteristics. Okay, you look like your biological father. All right? But in order for you to be able to have a new look, a spiritual look, you have to be born again. You have a physical look and a spiritual look. Bible says, it doth not yet appear what we shall be like. But when we shall see Jesus face to face, we shall be like he is. Because spiritually speaking, you look like him. Are you listening to me? You are born with the same life that he carries. The same Holy Spirit that is upon him is upon you. It's not a different one. Are you listening to this? So you are that seed. Now verse 13, let's go. Are you ready? When God made a promise to you, because he could swear by no greater one, because he could swear by no one that, you know, is greater than him, he swore by himself. When God made a promise to you, he swore by himself. I want you to see this. When God made a promise to you, when you read the book of Psalm 23, now that's a promise of God to you. When you read the book of Psalm 34 and the book of Psalm 27, that's a promise of God to you. When God made those promises, because he could swear by no one greater than him, he swore by himself. He took an oath. Are you there? He activated a destructive force. He swore by himself. Now when you swear, you're actually calling on a higher power to destroy you if what you're saying is not true. Are you there? He looked there, he checked the heavens, he couldn't find anyone greater than him. He checked the earth, there was no one greater than him. He checked the bottom of the earth, he was the number one. Because he's called the El Elyon. There is none as high as he is. He is the Most High God. He searched everywhere looking for somebody. Who can I call now by whom I could swear to guarantee these people that what I have already said in my word, I will do? Bible says he found none. So, the Father, the Spirit, and the Word. Listen to this. Before Jesus came, he was the Word. Are you there? Bible says, in the beginning was the Word. The Word was with God, and the Word was God. The Father, the Spirit, and the Word both came together and bound themselves in an oath of agreement that if they do not fulfill what they have spoken in promise to the seed of Abraham, then the Spirit, the Father, and the Word will activate a force among them that will completely annihilate, completely deactivate, completely destroy, completely eliminate them from human existence. Now, they were not among humans anyway, from spiritual existence, we should say, because, you know, God is a spirit. Are you listening to me? They swore to themselves that they will destroy themselves if they do not fulfill what they have promised you. Did you know that? Did you ever know that God swore? Oh, this is big. I just try to imagine God. You know, when you swear, you don't just sit down and say, I swear. You don't swear like that. You know, if you're going to swear in the natural, all right, you know you're serious. If it's in the law court, you take a Bible and you hold it up and you're looking at the judge, you're looking at the, the attorneys and all the people in the court. And your face is serious now. You don't laugh when you're swearing. And you swear by the power behind the Bible that everything you will say in this court will be the truth and nothing but the truth. So help you God. Now, it is expected that when you get back in that dock, you don't go in there and lie. You lie, you would have committed, perjury. Are you listening to this? And it carries sometimes several years of jail sentence. You will be incarcerated. In this contest, you will be incarcerated, locked up, jailed if you lie under oath by the, police of the country, by the law of the country. And, they get the police to arrest you and get the police, to take you to the prison warders and get the prison warders to put a chain on your legs and a chain on your hands and lock you up for 15 years. Why? Because you swore and then you lied after you swore. Now, God searched the heavens to find if he could find any police who could arrest him if he lies. And he found none. He searched to see if there were any prison warders who he could say, hey, prison warder, would you mind locking me up if I lie to these people? And he couldn't find any prison warder who had the power to be able to lay hands on the Almighty. You know, to be arrested, you need to, hands needs to be laid on you. And if you resist arrest, they would use a batting on your leg. Break your leg with the batting. Or your hand with the batting. Okay? Because a lot of times there are a couple of people there to enforce that law. Now God searched and he couldn't find. He couldn't find who he could say, would you mind taking the batting to break my leg if I lie to these people? And the scripture says, because he is the author of all things, he is the creator of all things, he is the source of all things, he is the beginning of all things. He does not have a beginning because he began the beginning. You know, people always ask me the question, how did God start? Listen, God did not start. He started the start. Come on, give him a big hand. Hallelujah. Oh, yes. Now think about it. If God were to destroy himself, I'll tell you what will happen. If God were to destroy himself, automatically, you and I will go from solid matter to gas, from gas into nothing, and from nothing into wish. You just disintegrate to nothing. Everything here just disintegrates to nothing. Nothing itself disappears. I don't know if you get what I'm trying to show you. Because of God, everything consists. Bible says, in him we live. In him we move. In him we have our being. Hallelujah. Now, God was putting his life on the line when he made a promise to you. When he took an oath, he was saying, I will end everything. Because I started it, I'll just end everything. I end myself. Once I end myself, everything else ends. Somebody said, where will we be? We will be nowhere. Because you would have, if God ends, everything just wraps up. No more earth, no more universe, no more sun, no more stars, no more planets, no more devil, no more angels. Everything just ends. Okay? I want you to see how serious this is. Are you listening to me? And I want you to see, you know, the reason why he had to send Melchizedek to Abraham. Because you see, it was all about God being faithful to his words. Now, we'll read on if you're still there. Seeing verse 14, Hebrews chapter 6. Saying, surely, blessing, I will bless thee. Say amen. Amen. So he took a note and said, surely, blessing, I will bless thee, and multiplying, I will multiply thee. Did you know God swore that he will bless you? Surely, he will bless you. Not only is he going to bless you, he will surely, you know, if he had said, saying, I will bless you, it would have been a different thing. But he said, surely, blessing, I will bless you. Multiplying, you talk about multiplying, I will multiply thee. That's the oath. He swore to bless you. Hallelujah. He swore to multiply you. Do you know? Oh my word. You know what this makes out of you? It makes a lion out of you, praise God. he swore that he's going to bless you. He's going to multiply you. And then the Bible says in verse number 15, so after he had patiently endured. Who will not patiently endure? When you know, the guy has already sworn. He has sworn that he's coming. Okay? And if he doesn't come, he will die. You let the clock go how many hours ahead. You know he's coming. You just wait because you know he's coming. Are you there? Now, Bible says, after he had patiently, Abraham had patiently endured, he obtained the promise. Why would he not obtain the promise when God has already sworn that he will ensure that he obtains the promise? And God cannot lie. Look at verse 16. For men verily swear by the greater. Did you see that? When you're swearing, you swear by the greater. You don't swear by yourself, you swear by the greater. Alright? Men verily swear by the greater. And an oath of confirmation is to them an end of all strife. You understand what that means? When you take an oath, if anyone was doubting you before, then they believe you because you just swore. If you are accused wrongly for taking something that is you didn't take, and you say, no, I didn't take it. And everyone says, you took it. You're like, no, I didn't take it. Say, but you took it. Everything tells us that you took it. And then you decide to switch over to the oath dimension. If I took it. I don't know why people do that. when they want to swear. I don't really know. But you see, that's the way it works. If I took it. Then let God kill me. And anyone who said that I took it, whereas I did not take it, then let the same, at that time, all those who said you took it said, nah, hold it, please, keep your lightning bullets and your thunderstorms to yourself, please. Now they start looking at you with your different eyes. Why did they ask you to stop? I'll never forget many years ago, you know, I had a friend of mine. We were all friends. So one of these days, two of us decided to make fun with this guy about this. I mean, you know, make fun of him. Praise God. And so we started calling him Lamech. Now, if you know what Lamech means, Lamech was the one that originated polygamy in the Bible. And he said to us, no, you see, I don't like you to call me Lamech because I'm not Lamech. And then we kept quiet for some time. After some time, we looked at him and started calling him again, Lamech. Now, it got to the point, he stood up and said, so my friend, usually at that time, my friend usually has this boil that comes on his eyes, you know. And this boil will come up there, you know, and just refuse to go. I don't know if you've seen those type of boils. It will just come up on his eyes and just refuse to go. And he said, if you call me Lamech again, then that boil. We knew at that time that this was nothing but lightning storms coming in our direction. So right now, we started begging him, please, please, please, please. We are sorry. Why? Why were we suddenly scared? Because you see, when you take oaths, you are calling on a higher force to destroy you. Now, Bible says, for men verily swear by a greater, and an oath for our confirmation is to them an end of all strife. Wherein, oh, I love this scripture. Wherein God willing more abundantly to show unto the heirs of promise the immutability of his counsel. Ay, ay, ay. Hey, hey, hey. Oh my word. I like King James Bible. The choice of words sometimes has a revelation that goes with it. It didn't say the unchangeableness. It said the immutability. It means God's counsel cannot mutate. Are you getting this? It cannot mutate from, you know, what it is or something else. That's why it calls it immutability. It cannot transform into something else. It's God's promise and counsel is consistent. If it says yes, it is yes. You can go and sleep, it's yes. You wake up, it's still yes. I mean, come 12 years time, it's still yes. He never changes his mind and starts, you know, reversing what he has said. If he has said when you go out, you will be led forth with joy. I'm telling you, you can go to sleep, wake up and go out. Every day for the next 1,000 years, it is still the same. It does not mutate. That's why I have problems with prophets who see some things they call prophecies from God. Because I can't find it in the promise. It's not there. So how can you come to me and say, I see you. I see you. I see you in an accident. No. That can't be me. Are you listening? You couldn't have seen me. Just not possible. When I walk into your dreams, you pass out. I'm telling you. Not to talk of you saying you saw me. You can't see me in an accident. Why? Because it is written in the book of promise upon which he has taken an oath. Hallelujah. He swore by oath that he will give his angels charge over me to keep me in all my ways. So how can you call yourself a prophet and say you see me
3: No, that can't be me. You are obviously not a minister from the one of whom I am. Are you listening to me? You are obviously walking under another spirit. It's not the spirit of God. Because his counsel does not mutate. God does not change what he calls you. Are you listening to me? Are you listening to me? I'm telling you, read the book of Job. Read the book of Job. Job was in doubt. Job was in unbelief. Job was in fear. Okay? But God looked at the devil and said, "Hast thou seen my servant Job, that there is none upright and perfect before him?" When you look at Job's life physically, he was not looking upright. He was not perfect. He was full of fear. He was full of worry. He was full of, you know, every kind of doubt you can think of. But God's perspective of view about him can never mutate. He can never change his mind about you. Shout amen. Amen. Hallelujah. So he says that by two immutable, hey, glory to God. I mean, this is bigger in my spirit than I can articulate it in my mouth. By two immutable, are you listening to this? Immutability, when it talks about immutability, it's actually an intrinsic characteristics in certain creatures to mutate. Are you listening to me? They can mutate and change depending on certain conditions. Are you following this? They can change their characteristics and change their behavioral pattern depending on the atmospheric conditions. But God is saying, I am a God who does not live under the influence of atmospheric conditions. Are you listening to me? Because I created the atmospheric conditions. I mean, so how can I be subject to atmospheric conditions? He said, I am a God who does not change in my behavioral patterns. Are you listening to me? Bible says, with him there is no variableness, neither shadow of turning. He does not turn. He does not vary. He does not change his characteristics. He is the same yesterday, today, and forever. He has said in his word, I have loved you with an everlasting love, and that settles it. Shout amen. Amen. The devil is the one that mutates. He's always changing methods. When he finds out that this one is not working, he changes to another style. Because he doesn't have a consistent workable method. The reason why he keeps changing is because he doesn't have a method that can work. Shout amen. Oh, but God's method is always working. God does not need to change because God works by faith, and faith is reliable. Faith is consistent. Faith, you only change the method if it's not working. But faith is always working. Bible says by faith, God made the heavens and the earth. By faith, he gave Abraham a seed. By faith, he positioned the sun, the stars, the moon. So he doesn't need to change his method. You know, his method is efficient. Are you listening to me? Oh, glory to God. So, where are we? Verse 17. God willing, more abundantly. I love that part, willing. Everybody say willing. Did you notice that God is willing to show you? He's willing. He's excited about letting you know that what he has promised you, he will bring you to pass. Oh, this will make a woman of faith out of you. I mean, you wouldn't believe whatever the doctor says again. I'm telling you, you just say, well, sorry, doctor. You know, you see, you are limited by your head, okay? It's okay. It's fine. That's what they taught you in school. I mean, they taught you that if you see these type of things, it means this. Okay? But you see, there's someone who created those that wrote that book that you read. Hey! His name is called Jehovah Rapha, the God that healeth thee. Are you listening to me? You see, this kind of God, you see, he's the one that created the viruses. So when the viruses decide to begin to behave in a way he didn't send them to, all he needs to do is to send his word. And those viruses, no matter how radical they had gone in your body, Hey, when their maker calls them to order, I'm telling you, brother, and he has already called them to order. In your life, he has. When he said, by the stripes of Jesus, you are healed, he was calling the viruses to order. Now you should take the word of God and tell those viruses, thus saith the Lord, O ye viruses, hear ye the word of the Lord. That's what we ought to be doing. We ought to be taking the prophecy and saying, hear the word of God, ye virus. Okay? Behave yourselves. Oh, we quarantine you. Glory to God. Amen. I mean, this is getting gooder tonight, I'm telling you. And we are just starting. We're in God willing. Oh. Everybody say, God is willing. You see, with this scripture, you must never again question the willingness of God. You know, a lot of times people say, well, you know, Pastor, I don't really know if God really wants to heal me. If God really wants to, you know, I don't really know if he's willing. The Bible says, we are in God. Willing. You see, the devil is the one that has accused God of what he is not. He has painted a bad picture about God to a lot of people. He said, well, you know, it is the Lord, you know. Beg him very hard. Maybe he may agree. Oh, no, you don't need to beg him. He has already taken an oath to show you his willingness. I mean, somebody swore that he will kill himself. And listen to me, you don't understand. You don't know, I would to God you understand that he did not only take the oath that he will kill himself. He actually went ahead and killed himself. That's what Jesus did on the cross. He died on that cross to tell you how far he's ready to go. Are you listening to me? He says, look, I'm that serious. Okay? And he died and didn't stay in the grave. He came out of that grave to supervise the implementation of his will. Oh. Hey. Did you know he died? Are you listening? Let me keep your hands here. Let me show you something. Romans chapter 15. Ah, glory. Oh. Romans chapter 15. Are you there? Glory to God. Have you found it? I'm going to read to you from verse 5. Now the God of patience. Everybody say the God of patience. Now that's what he is. He is a God of patience. Not a God of impatience. Now that's why a lot of people have problems. I'm telling you, if you're a very impatient person, you're going to have problems dealing with God. I mean, you expect him to move. Oh God, move, move, move, move. And he just says, move. Don't you know it is written that he that believeth doth not make haste? Move. If you want to get God to move in a hurry, he will disappoint you real, real good. I mean, he did it to Mary and Martha. They sent a message and said, you better hurry, hurry fast, quick, quick. Lazarus is about to die. Bible says when he had, he stayed back 4 more days. After he had heard. Not before he heard. He wasn't planning to stay back, but after he heard. See, these guys need to understand. See, when you are in control, you are not in a hurry. Are you listening to me? It's when you are not in control, you are like, it's a sign you are not in control. When you are in control, you don't make haste. Because you know, you are the resurrection and the life. Whether he is alive, what difference does it make? Whether he is dead, what difference does it make? Whether he is alive or dead, your spiritual power can either keep him from dying or raise him from the dead if he's dead. So why hurry? That's what Jesus told them. He said, look, listen, I am the resurrection and the life. Whichever one you want. If you are dead, I can resurrect you. If you are alive, I can keep you alive. So why should I be in a hurry to rush down to your house because you said Lazarus has tuberculosis? So why should I now be under the control of tuberculosis?
1: Say, hurry, pastor, quick. Pastor, fast. If you really care for me, pastor, I love you with the love of the Lord. But not enough to allow the tuberculosis in Lazarus' chest to now begin to organize my schedules. Are you listening to me? I already have a schedule. And now the tuberculosis is summoning me. Oh no. I'll be there. Alright? When I have scheduled to be there. Are you listening to me? And it doesn't matter what the tuberculosis does before I get there. That sickness will not end in death. It may get to death. It may get to death. But it will not end in death. That's what Jesus said. He said, this sickness will not end in death. In other words, we don't care if death is one of the bus stops of the sickness. Who cares about that? When you have this on your mind, you never panic again. Just, oh God, fast. Oh. You see how some people act in unbelief. God, fast, quick. Oh Lord, very fast. The Bible says, calm down. Praise God. He's a God of hope. Look at that. The God of patience and consolation grants you to be like-minded, one toward another, according to Christ Jesus, that ye may with one mind and one mouth glorify God, even the Father of our Lord Jesus Christ. Wherefore receive ye one another, as Christ also received us to the glory of God. Amen. Now I say, and this is where we are coming to, I say, so if he said, we ought to pay attention to what he said. Whatever he said it by faith. For the Bible says, this is the spirit of faith. I believe, therefore, have I spoken. Alright? Now I say that Jesus Christ was a minister of the circumcision for the truth of God to confirm the promises made unto the fathers. That's why he came. He was a minister. That's why he went to the cross. The death on the cross was to confirm. Are you listening to me? He made a promise to bless you. Sin was one of the limitations. Sin was one of the obstacles to him blessing you. And so you know what he said? He said, I am he that blotted out your transgressions, not for your sake, but for my sake. I'm going to get rid of your sin problem because I don't want to die. Okay? I want to remain God. Okay? And Jesus went to the cross and rolled away our sins so that there can be no more limitations to the blessing. Are you following this? Amen. Oh, glory to God. Back up to the book of Hebrews. Or Hebrews, if you are a sister. Hebrews chapter 6. Are you still there? Wherein God willing, verse 17. Everybody say, God is willing. God is willing. Never you ever doubt it again. God is willing to show. Oh, I love this. God willing more abundantly to show. God likes to show off all the time. To show unto the heirs of promise the immutability of his counsel, confirmed it by an oath. You see? In fact, this is powerful. Do you remember when God took this oath? It was taken in Genesis 22 on Mount Moriah. God said to Abraham, take now thy son, thine only son, Isaac, whom thou lovest, and offer him upon the cross. On that mountain, Abraham lifted up the knife to chop off brother Isaac's neck. 20 years old boy. I still wonder today how Isaac allowed himself to be tied up on that bunch of wood. I'm telling you, brother. And watch an old man take up a knife who says he's walking with God. But you see, that young boy has been around that house. And he knows that everything grandpa says comes to pass. And grandpa has this relationship with this God. That you don't mess with grandpa. If grandpa tells you to lie down on the altar because you are a sacrifice, you better lie down, because if grandpa's hand doesn't get a hold of you, grandpa's guardian angel will get you arrested and knock you on that altar.
4: 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God bless you richly, and bye-bye.
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0: If this is your first time tuning in, we would like to give you a special welcome. On behalf of our senior pastor, Pastor Emmanuel and Heidi Ogwechi, we just want to say thank you for choosing Diplomats Assembly. And we believe God's promises is about to manifest itself in your life.
1: Hello friends, Pastor Emmanuel Ogwechi here of Diplomats Assembly, bringing you season's greetings. Our Lord Jesus Christ is the reason for the season. And on the program today, I want to share with you on what I've titled, The King's Dominion of Christ. Hallelujah. You know, when Jesus was born in Bethlehem of Judea, His birth was not just the entry into the world of another son or another child. It was actually the entry into the world of the King of Kings and the Lord of Lords. The Bible reveals to us that our Lord Jesus came to start a kingdom, and that kingdom is advancing forcefully, displacing the devil from the territories where the devil has occupied for many years in the hearts of men. And the dominion and authority of that kingdom is at work today. And that authority and dominion is vested in His name. And we are the custodians of that authority today. And we're going to read from Matthew chapter number 1. If you have your Bibles, I want you to go over there. We'll read the story, account of the birth of our Lord Jesus. And let's read from verse number 18. Matthew chapter 1, I'm reading verse number 18. The Bible says, Now, the birth of Jesus Christ was on this wise. When as His mother Mary was espoused to Joseph, before they came together, she was found with child of the Holy Ghost. And the Bible says, Then Joseph, her husband, being a just man, and not willing to make her a public example, was minded to put her away privily. Hallelujah. So he was minded to put away privily. Verse 20 says, While he thought on these things, behold, the angel of the Lord appeared unto him in a dream, saying, Joseph, thou son of David, fear not to take unto thee Mary thy wife, for that which is conceived in her is of the Holy Ghost. Glory to God. And she shall bring forth a son, and thou shalt call his name Jesus. Hallelujah. For he shall save his people from their sins. Now I want you to notice that verse. Thou shalt call his name Jesus. There was something special about the name of our Lord Jesus that the angel brought this word of revelation to Joseph, telling him that his name was to be called Jesus. Now the name Jesus is it's gotten from the Hebrew word Jehoshua or Joshua, as we pronounce it in the English word. That word, according to the, Bible dictionary, means Jehovah is salvation. Jehovah is salvation. That name was the sum of all the names of God revealed in scripture that brought salvation and deliverance to his people. Now you recall that in several portions of the Bible, God revealed himself by different names. For instance, in Psalm 23, God revealed himself as Jehovah Ra, which means the Lord our shepherd. To Gideon in the book of Judges, God revealed himself as Jehovah Shalom. That means the Lord our peace. And you're going to find out that God revealed several names with several epithets linked to that word Jehovah to describe the delivering, saving grace of God. He's called Jehovah Rapha because He's the Lord our healer. He's called Jehovah Sikenu because He's the Lord our righteousness. In the Old Testament, God is called Jehovah Shammah, who is the God who is ever present with us. Now, the word Jesus in the New Testament is the sum total of all the Jehovah descriptions of God in the Old Testament. And that's the reason why the angel said to Mary and Joseph, he said, His name shall be called Jesus, which means Jehovah is salvation. In other words, Jehovah is your healer. Jehovah is your deliverer. Jehovah is your peace. Jehovah, in other words, If you need peace, all you need to do is to call the name Jesus. And the Jehovah characteristic of peace, which is Jehovah Shalom, will go into manifestation. Hallelujah. Isn't that powerful? That is so powerful, you know, because God, knowing that we would need Him to manifest in different areas of our lives, and sometimes you can't remember which Jehovah characteristic or attribute to call in your time of need. So God decided to give you a power-packed, compact version of all His names in the word Jesus. By the time you call the name Jesus, the need in your life will immediately find an answer to it. In that same scripture, the Bible says, in verse 22 of Matthew chapter 1, it says, "Now all this was done that it might be fulfilled, which was spoken of the Lord by the prophet, saying, Behold, a virgin shall be with child, and thou shalt call, and shall bring forth a son, and they shall call his name Jesus. They shall call it Emmanuel." What does that mean? They shall call his name Jesus. They shall call his name Emmanuel. Remember in verse 21, he already told us what his name is. Now he's telling us here that name which God gave to Jesus shall be called Emmanuel, which being interpreted is God with us. Pastor, what does that mean? Now that means that the name of Jesus is going to be the medium, the means through which God manifests himself in all his Jehovah attributes as found in the scripture. Glory to God. In other words, when you call the name of Jesus, you pull the Jehovah manifestation of God into relevance in that area of need in your life. Isn't that powerful? You know, when our Lord Jesus rose from the dead, God vested all authority in heaven and on earth on Jesus, and that authority was placed on his name. God released the fullness of all that he is into Jesus. The book of Colossians tells us that in Christ Jesus, the fullness of the Godhead dwells in bodily. God the Father released the fullness of all he was, as revealed in scripture, into Jesus, and he packaged the authority and power of all that he is into his name, and he called that name a name that is above every name. Hallelujah. The beautiful thing about what I'm sharing with you today is that the name of Jesus is ours for the using today. Glory to God. Let's read that scripture from the book of Philippians. Go over there. Philippians chapter number 2. And I believe in this season, as we commemorate the birth of our Lord Jesus Christ, one of the key things we need to keep in mind is that he didn't just come into the world as a son. He came in to start a kingdom, and the authority and dominion of that kingdom is vested in his name. And God wants us to awaken ourselves to the consciousness of the authority that is ours today, in the name of Jesus Christ. Hallelujah. Philippians chapter 2, I read verse 5. The Bible says, "Let this mind be in you, which was also in Christ Jesus, who being in the form of God, thought it not robbery to be equal with God, made himself of no reputation, took upon him the form of a servant, and was made in the likeness of men. And being found in fashion as a man, he humbled himself and became obedient unto death, even the death of the cross. So he died on the cross for us. Wherefore God also hath highly exalted him." Glory to God. God, our heavenly Father, has highly exalted our Lord Jesus Christ. Jesus has been elevated to a position of authority and power that is beyond that which any being in existence can boast of. God highly exalted Jesus and had given him a name which is above every name. So the name of Jesus is the custodian of the authority and positioning that God has placed Jesus on. Remember when Jesus rose from the dead, God said to him, sit down on my right hand until I make thine enemies thy footstool. You know why I'm smiling? I'm smiling because when God said to Jesus, sit down on my right hand, the book of Ephesians chapter 2 tells us that we have been made to sit together with Christ Jesus in the heavenly places. Far above all principalities, far above all powers, far above all dominions and every name that is named. Glory to God. Whoa, isn't that amazing? And the Bible tells us here that when God exalted Jesus and he gave him a name that is above every name. I mean, if you recall that we are joint heirs with Christ, it tells you that the positioning that we get also. And the authority that is in his name is now available for us to use. God gave him a name which is above every name. In other words, then the name of Jesus holds a position of authority, a position of power above everything that has a name. It means that the name of Jesus can control everything that has a name. Glory to God. This is why the Bible says, you know, the angel that was announcing the birth of Jesus, the angel said, glory to God in the highest, and on earth peace to his people. Peace upon those, peace to those upon whom his favor dwells, upon whom his favor rests. We are those that in his favor have been made to become joint heirs with Christ, and we've received an authority with which we can rule over all circumstances of life. Amen and amen. I'm telling you, this is so powerful. And I believe we need to meditate upon it and think upon it again and again and again and again. God gave him a name that is above every name, verse 10, that at the name of Jesus, so this is the operational procedure of the authority that was released on the name of Jesus. And this is how the difference between the name of Jesus and other names is put on display. The Bible says that at the mention of the name of Jesus, at the name of Jesus, every knee should bow. Glory to God. In other words, when you mention the name of Jesus, every knee needs to bow, must bow, of things in heaven, of things in earth, and things under the earth. I'm telling you, brothers and sisters, the name of Jesus controls everything in heaven. The name of Jesus controls everything on earth, and the name of Jesus controls everything under the earth.

0: He that believeth not shall be damned. Verse 17. And these signs shall follow them that believe. In my name. Did you see that? In my name shall they cast out devils. Why? Because the name of Jesus has been given an authority and dominion, a placement above everything that has a name. At the mention of the name of Jesus, the Bible tells us, every knee shall bow, including the knee of devils. Demons are responsible for a lot of negative things that is happening around the world today in a lot of people's lives, even in people's families. Maybe you listening to me right now, perhaps you have been harassed or being harassed by demons. I want to motivate you today that it's time for you to get up. It's time for you to say, Jesus Christ of Nazareth's name has been given to me, and in the use of the name of Jesus, I take dominion and authority over you devils. This is what I call the King's dominion of Christ. Hallelujah. Brothers and sisters, Jesus is the King of Kings and Lord of Lords, and we are joint heirs in His kingship. And the authority of rulership has been given unto us, and the name of Jesus, which is the name above every name, the Bible says, in His name we shall cast out devils. Hallelujah. We shall speak with new tongues. Glory to God. We shall take up any deadly thing in His name. In His name. In His name. In His name. You know, before Jesus left, He sent His disciples out to go and use His name. I'll read a quick scripture to you before we begin to round up. In Luke chapter 10, when the disciples had gone and they've gone to preach using the name of Jesus, the Bible says in verse 17, Luke 10:17, the scripture says, the 70 disciples returned again with joy, saying, Lord, even the devils are subject unto us through thy name. Did you see that? Because the authority for rulership in the kingdom of God is placed on the name of Jesus. I want to motivate you today to get into the flow of the use of the name of Jesus and begin to take dominion. Take dominion over anything that is not of God in your life. Don't let the devil continue to have a field day in your life. Take dominion over poverty. Take dominion over failure. Take dominion over depression. You don't have to stay depressed. Get out of it in the name of Jesus. Pastor, how do I do that? Use the name of Jesus. At the mention of the name of Jesus, every knee shall bow. And in the name of Jesus Christ, I exercise the authority that is in the name of Jesus concerning you right now in any area of need in your life. I speak to anything that has a name that may have been troubling you prior to now. In the name of Jesus, I command it to bow its knees to the name of Jesus and to yield itself to the authority that is in the name of Jesus. And I command every devil to back off from you, and I call victory over your life. In the name of Jesus, be healed in the name of Jesus. Receive deliverance from anything that you may be suffering from right now in the name of Jesus. In the name of Jesus, and let a new consciousness of the name of Jesus rise in your spirit and begin to use that name and gain victory on all fronts in the name of Jesus Christ. Amen and amen. Come on, let's rejoice and be glad. Amen and amen. We have a name that is above every name. Let's not live like people who do not have a name. If you have a problem, if you're going through a challenge, get up and call that name. Use that name and walk into victory. Amen and amen. I believe you've been blessed. And I want to encourage you, if you've not yet downloaded our mobile app, to get on the Play Store or the iStore to download our mobile app. The name of the app is DRM Live. Search for that term on the Play Store, on the iStore, or you could just search for Pastor Emmanuel Ogbeche on the Play Store and the iStore to download our mobile app. Now, Pastor Emmanuel Ogbeche here asking you to tell your friends about these teachings. Until I come your way again, keep living in God's divine presence. God bless you richly, and bye-bye.
1: God's Word is His instrument of change. Today, Pastor Emmanuel Ogbeche brings you a word that will change your life. Listen and be blessed.
0: Hallelujah. You know, we are spirit beings. We are spirit beings. We are created in the image and in the likeness of God. And because we are created in the image and the likeness of God, everything about our lives functions the very same way God functions. Hallelujah. You know, the Bible says, a

0: Man's life shall be filled with the fruits of his lips. Because everything God does it with the fruits of his lips. Anything he wants to see, he has to say it before he can see it. That's why the Godhead consists of the Father, the Word, and the Spirit. That's what makes the Godhead. And of his own will, the Bible says he begat us, that we should be the first fruits of God's kind. We are the first fruits of God's kind. And one of the key things the Holy Spirit would really want us to get is to understand the importance of the words that we speak and how that our entire life is defined by the spoken word. Hallelujah. We began to share from Mark's gospel, the scripture we're using as a pivot. So we're going to read that scripture again. Mark chapter 4. Hallelujah. Don't ever get tired of portions of scripture. There are some scriptures that I meditate upon for a very long time. Like when I'm lying down, I'm thinking about it. When I'm walking on the road, I'm thinking about it. One verse, I just stick on it. So what it does to you is that it opens up your spirit to see what naturally you wouldn't have seen. You understand? Than, you know, just reading and rushing past. Some people just read and rush, read and rush, read and rush. So you're not able to get all the fruit, you know, juice inside that fruit. Amen. Amen. I mean, when I juice everything. The seed, the back of the fruit, the mesocarp, the endocarp, every part of it, I grind it into the juice. That's how to deal with the word of God. Don't just take the outer part and just eat it and leave the other ones out. All right. Mark chapter number 4, verse number 35. The same day. Everyone say the same day. Hallelujah. What same day? The day he told them about the kingdom of God. The day he told them about the fact that the sower soweth the word, and that whatsoever a man hear, unto him that hath, to him shall more be given. And the measure with which you measure what you hear, everybody listen, the measure with which you measure what you hear, so shall it be measured back to you again. The same day he only taught them that. Alright? When the evening was come, he said unto them, let us pass over unto the other side. So that was what he said unto them. Remember, he just finished teaching them on the sower sowing the word. And what you hear, how you measure what you hear, will determine the fruit you get out of what you hear. And for some people, the word bears fruit, some 60-fold, some 30-fold, some 100-fold. And I think I need to add another part there, some 0-fold. Because there are some people that the word doesn't work for them at all because they don't meditate upon it and give it the rightful attention. So the same day when he taught them all this, he said to them, he sowed the word, he spoke the word, he gave them the word. He said, let's go over to the other side. Just like he's giving us so many words of promises in scripture. Hallelujah. He told us that he is able to make all grace abound towards us, that we having all sufficiency in all things will abound unto every good work. Now, Bible says, he said to them, let's go over to the other side. Verse 35, 36. And when they had sent away the multitude, they took him, even as he was in the sheep. Hallelujah. And they were also with him all the little sheep. Verse 37. And there arose a great storm of wind, and the waves beat into the sheep, so that it was not full. So what's happening here? This storm of wind is about to test whether they heard what he said. If you remember in the parable of the sower, what Jesus said, he said, when any man heareth the word of the kingdom, Satan cometh immediately. Satan cometh immediately. Immediately you hear the word of the kingdom, Satan comes immediately with intention of taking the word that you heard. Remember, the Bible says, the same day after he taught them that, he said unto them, let us go over to the other side. And the the principles he taught them went into motion immediately. That storm arose, that was Satan trying to take away the word that he sowed into their spirits. He didn't say, let's go over and get drowned. You know, sometimes some people think that that's what God said to them. Let's get out of the house and go get an accident. No, he said, when you go out, you shall go out with joy, and you shall come forth with peace. Mountains and hills will break forth before you into singing. He said, when you go out, trees will clap their hands at your arrival. Are you following this? Now, that's what he said. Now, when you hear what he said, the devil is not going to say, all right, go in peace. No, he's going to try to steal the word from you. He's going to try to take it from you. And the devil doesn't steal without creating terror. Thieves use terrorism. They use scary situations to steal. When they come to you, they look, they want to steal your purse. They want to steal your phone. They want to steal something from you. They are not going to come nice and say, can I have your phone, please? No. They create something scary. So that before you know what's happening, you have released your phone. Some come with a gun and say, your money or your life. You are like, I can actually give you both. because you don't want to die. Who wants to die? I mean, what do you want? Money, shoe, take everything. You actually say, look, take all. You don't need to kill me. Just take everything. You know, all of these things are replaceable. And then what happens? The thief takes them. Now, how did he take it? He put a storm in your face. He put a gun in your face. He puts a threat in your face. And I want us to understand that this is the system of the kingdom of Satan. And Jesus already taught them that in that chapter. He said, when any man heareth the word of the kingdom, when any man becomes a child of God, when any man turns on the things of the spirit, Satan will try to come immediately to steal the integrity and foundation of your life. He will try to steal the word from you. Are you following this? And now the question is, would you let the thief go ahead to steal? The problem with many people is that they think that because a thief threatens them, the thief can actually harm them. And that's the reason why God also gave you words with which you can have the audacity of heart to confront the terrorist. Are you listening to me? The reason he said no weapon formed against us shall prosper is because when you find yourself a thief is trying to use a gun at you, you can activate that scripture. You can. I'm telling you, you can. Well, I heard one fellow saying, well, pastor, you know, my husband tried to resist, you know, some thieves, and he was screaming, there's power in the blood of Jesus. There's power in the blood of Jesus. And the thief shot him on his head. Well, that's like saying the grass is green, the sky is blue. How does that change anything? There's power in the blood of Jesus, so it is not the same as in the name of Jesus, I command you to back off. You see, you must understand the dynamics of this thing. Some people go around trying to tell us that this word of faith thing that we preach doesn't work because they used it wrongly. You can't go around telling the devil, well, there's power in the blood of Jesus. So, how do you apply the blood on his head? How do you spill it on him? What? you must understand how to use the authority that is in the name of Jesus. And that's what's going to knock the devil backwards. When the Bible says the thief cometh immediately, the wicked one cometh immediately to steal the word, it doesn't mean that you should let him steal it. You need to fight the fight of faith. You need to say, Satan, no, he didn't tell me to get into the ship to go get drowned. He told me to go over to the other side and you storm in the name of Jesus. I refuse to let you disturb my transportation to the other side. What did he say? Let us go over to the other side. He didn't say, let's go for a funeral. Hi. Come on, talk to me. Talk to me. Oh, I know you can talk. Talk to me. Hallelujah. So you need to hear clearly what he said. You need to hear clearly what he said. We need to hear clearly what he said. So that when the storms arise, we can say, no, that's not what he said. He didn't tell me that coronavirus will come to my house. No, that's not what he said. Are you following this? He told me that he that keepeth Israel neither slumbers nor sleep. and he keeps me, he neither slumbers nor sleep. Are you following this? Well, pastor, but you see, you know, our neighbors just cut it. That's our neighbor, not me. It is written, 1,000 shall fall by my side. That's my neighbor. Hi. 10,000 on the right hand side. Okay. Hey, but what does he say? It shall not come near me. I heard him clearly. That's what he said. And if that's what he said, my task is hold on to what he said. I don't want to turn my gaze away from what he said. I don't want to shift my grounds on what he said. I don't want the devil to knock me out of what he said. I don't want my cousins to convince me out of what he said. Or my brothers, or my, let me tell you something. The biggest enemy of most people are their family members. Jesus actually said it. Your cousins, your mom sometimes, your dad, your auntie. They are the ones that will so preach fear and unbelief and terror into your spirit and tell you, yeah, you know, all these Pentecostal people, they are deceiving you. Some will even sit down and say, yeah, go to church and die. Come on, how can somebody who has no spiritual authority now become the governor of the church? Trying to tell Christians when to serve God and when not to. You're not, well, I don't know, the last time I checked, you have no unction on you. No apostolic one, or prophetic one, or pastoral one. And now you want to tell me when to pray and when not to pray. No. Say amen. Well, I'm telling you, this is very real. There are times your cousins and family members will call you down, you know. Even me as a pastor, you know, pastor, you need to take it easy, eh? The way you, one time, one lady sent me a message. I said, pastor, on Sunday, don't preach 1, 2, 3 things. You know, she gave me a list of things I shouldn't preach. I'm telling you, during this lockdown. Say, you know what? I advise you, don't go in this area, don't go in this area. And I said, when last time I checked, you're not the Holy Spirit. When did you begin to determine what comes out of my mouth? And you would be very surprised how people try to manipulate and control your life. You need to know what he has said to you. The judge shall live by his faith, not by his cousin's faith. Are you following this? I live by what God said. What does God's word say? And if God said it, you may not be comfortable with it. Are you following this? You may not sink into your spirit. You may actually doubt whether God really said it. But if God said it in his word, I'm going to follow the word. Well, pastor, what if you follow it and die? Like we said in the first service, praise God, that's how to die. You don't want to be caught dead without your faith in operation. If you want to die, die in faith. not dying in fear. They want to kill me. And then they kill you. That's not how to die. That's not how to die. If you want to die, look that devil at the eye and say, in the name of Jesus Christ. Now, you know, you can't really die like that. You see, when you start saying, in the name of Jesus Christ of Nazareth, Satan, I come against you. I command you to back off. You can't come near my house. You don't touch my kids. You don't touch my family. In the name of Jesus Christ, I sanitize you physically and I sanitize you spiritually. Born again Christians need to learn spiritual sanitization. Are you listening to me? Praise God. I'm telling you, this is good. So, the Bible says, there arose a great summer wind, and the waves beat into the ship, so that it was not full. And he was in the hinder part of the ship, asleep on the pillow. They awake him and said unto him, Master, carest thou not that we perish? He arose and did what? He rebuked the wind. He rebuked the wind. So the same day after he told them that these are they by the wayside that hear the word, and Satan cometh immediately to steal the word. So he's teaching them something you need to do practically after you have a word from God. The fact that you have a word from God doesn't mean it's going to bear fruit. For it to bear fruit, you have to be ready to fight the fight of faith. The devil is going to try to knock on your door. You need to know how to slam that door and say, get back out of this place, Satan. This is a Holy Ghost territory. No coming in here. Are you following this? He rebuked the wind. That's what we ought to start doing to coronavirus. And every suggestion of coronavirus. And every feeling that is trying to feel, make you feel like sick, as if you have corona. I love the way some people in some places here call it. They say, corona. One fellow said, corona only comes to people that go abroad. I've never been abroad. They say there's corona, but I don't know. Well, if the devil tries to say, what about corona? You look him at the eye and say, you spirit of fear, take authority over you. I rebuke you. I command you to back up in the name of Jesus. Remember, he is Grace the Teacher. He is Grace the Teacher. Grace the Teacher. Grace the Teacher. From verse 1 to 34, he lays down the principles. From verse 35 downwards, he takes them into the practical class. When you come to church, we lay down the principle. Monday to Friday is your practical. I don't want you coming back next week Sunday to tell me, well, Pastor, the experiment did not work. No, the Word of God is not something for you to experimentalize. You just need to do it. You need to understand that when the enemy tries to steal what God said, you don't fold your hand and say, well, the devil just stole from me. Well, Pastor, I'm sick now. Don't say you're sick. Let those who feel sick say they are healed by the stripes of Jesus. Let those who are down don't say they are down. Say there's an uprising for the righteous. Don't say, well, the road is crooked. Say he makes the crooked way straight. Don't say what you don't want to see, because you were made in the image of God. Whatever you say begins to manifest. That's the spirit of faith. We have preached this for 25 plus years. Some people have still not gotten it. So we keep preaching it till Jesus returns. Well, Pastor, why don't you preach something else? What else do you want me to preach? Preach deliverance. You understand? This is the true deliverance. Are you following this? The victory that overcomes the world is our faith. Are you following this? I can lay hands on you and try to cast out spirits. You know, people have all sorts of spirits. I don't know where they get them from. One of the ones they have is spirit husband. Have you heard that before? One fellow said to me, you know, Pastor, I think I have spirit husband. I said, really? Yeah, you know, I got married to one guy in the spirit. Really? Who joined you? Which pastor united two of you? That you now have a spirit husband. And you believe you have a spirit husband. And you believe you need deliverance. No, what you need is the light of the word. When the entrance of the word comes, it will blast that darkness out of your spirit. It will change your physical experiences. You just realize that spirit thing that comes to harass you. Well, Pastor, you know, you preach this in the church. In real life, sir, there's one man that comes to me in the night. Well, that's a fellow who's trying to steal God's word. So what do you do? In the name of Jesus Christ, I take authority over you, you man who comes in the night. And I command you to back off by the use of the name of Jesus. And that's all you need. You don't need any other thing. Pastor, I did it, but the man came back. Well, tell him to go again. How many times should I tell him to keep going until he goes? Until he goes. Well, I'll tell you the scripture. The Bible says there was one day Jesus prayed for one guy who was blind. The guy was blind. Jesus laid hands on him and said, do you see? The man looked and said, I see people moving like trees. Jesus said, what? You see people moving like trees? Not me. I don't perform those kind of miracles. That it is better to remain blind to be seen people than to see people moving like trees. He called the man back and prayed for him again. Are you listening to this? So that's what you should do. If you told the devil to leave and he doesn't leave, tell him again. Tell him again. Tell him this time around, shout. Go a bit louder. Raise your voice. Shake your body. And then he knows, I think I better leave. She's about to go crazy. The devil is a a very dumb individual. Sometimes you need to shout for him to hear you. And that's how to push that spirit back, especially when you're around people that are full of unbelief. When they hear you shouting like that, yeah, she's gone crazy. Then they back off. Say amen. So he's teaching them the practical. He's teaching them the practical. When the enemy comes to try to steal the word, don't let him take it. Don't let him take it. Don't let the devil take your word. Fight, fight, fight. God gave you a husband and he told you the marriage is going to be a blessed one. Fight for it. Use the word of faith and fight. That's what Jesus did. When they woke him up, he went and did what they are supposed to have been doing. He rebuked the wind and said, peace be still. And the wind ceased and there was a great calm. Are you there? And he said unto them, why are ye so fearful? Everybody say, fearful. You know, fearful means full of fear. Saturated with fear. Full. Go to the book of Matthew 14 now. A lot of people are full of fear. It's interesting to note that doctors are full of fear. Medical doctors. A lot of pharmacists are full of fear. A lot of radiologists are full of fear. But sad to say, they are the ones we need to go to when we are sick. One doctor said to me many years ago, I think 2010. She said, you're going to die. You're going to die. You're going to die. I said, me? He said, yeah, you're going to die. I said, why? By the test results, they just carried out. Well, I've been having a lot of sleepless night then, that year. I never forget, we were working on the Bible school materials and I had so many days of not resting. You know, so I was not feeling fine. So I went to the hospital and then she checked my blood pressure. Blood pressure was very high. Very high. She said, you're gonna die. I said, me? Die? I didn't come here for you to tell me I'm going to die. I came here for you to check why my body is feeling like it's feeling. Now you have turned into a prophet. Why is she prophesying that to me? She doesn't know faith. She doesn't know the word of God. Are you listening to this? And a lot of people, and that is why, listen, everybody listen. That's why the Bible says, whose report will we believe? Sometimes when you sit down to listen to the speech, God helps you if your president is not a born again Christian. He's going to talk based on fear. He's full of fear. Parliamentarians of a lot of legislatures are full of fear. The guy sitting down on the news to give us the news and weather forecast is full of fear. And they control the media system, the media networks. And what are they going to say to us? That's why sometimes it's best to just turn that TV off, get your hands on the RM Live app, and turn me on. Hallelujah. I got a word of faith for you, brother. I'm telling you, if you listen to the word of God, you will always come out victorious. Say amen. Pastor, are you saying we shouldn't go to doctors? I'm not saying you shouldn't go to doctors. Go to doctors if you are sick. But listen to what they are going to say. And as they are talking, check what God said. Are you following this? Check what God said. What did God say? Did God say that I shall hereby perish? No, that's not what he said. So I'm not going to take that part. I want to know, first of all, what are the natural laws I may have violated? Why my body feels the way it feels? Well, you've not been having any multivitamins. You've not been having vitamin C. You've not been having magnesium. You've not been having calcium. Okay, thank you. That's what I want to hear. I want to just go home and eat right. Get myself that magnesium in my food. Get myself that calcium. But I don't want that part where you tell me that I'm going to die 6 months down the line because I don't have magnesium in my body. Don't tell me that. You're not a prophet of God. You're not a prophet of God. Some people have been in coma for 2 years and they are still not dead. How do you now wake up and tell somebody that he's going to die in 6 months? Don't let anybody tell you you're going to die. Don't let them tell you you're going to lose a job either. Are you following this? Listen to the natural laws that you must obey. And let it stop there. And then get on the word of God. Are you following what I'm sharing with you? See, there are realms in our walk with God. And God has already given us scriptural insight to the fact that when natural laws stop, you can proceed further into supernatural laws. Are you listening to this? There are, naturally speaking, you should use a boat to an ocean. That is a natural law when there is no emergency, state of emergency. There's no need to start dividing the Red Sea. You don't just go around dividing Red Sea because you have the power. Excuse me, everybody. Are you listening to me? Did you hear what I just said? You don't just go around the town splitting all the Red Sea in town. Yeah, my God is a God that can divide Red Sea. Bah, Red Sea. No, split and bring cameras. Let's film it. No, we don't divide Red Seas just because God can divide Red Seas. Let the sea, the fishes and the sharks, you know, have their natural environment. But if Pharaoh is chasing us from the back, and we look to the left, there's no road. We look to the right, there's no road. The only place is in front, behind is Pharaoh. And he's coming with chariots, he's coming with horses, he's coming with swords. I don't have no chariot, I don't have no horses. And the Red Sea is in front. Unfortunate for the Red Sea that day. I'm going to divide it. How? With my faith. I'm going to part that sea in the name of Jesus. Now, I'm parting the sea in the name of Jesus. Why? Because there's a need for it. Not just to show off that I'm a Christian. Hallelujah. Hallelujah. You don't just walk into a room full of sickness without wearing your mask and say, yeah, my God is powerful, more powerful than Koro. Tempting God. You need to understand how faith works. Say amen. But if you happen to find yourself and they told you the guy you just shook his hands got tested positive yesterday. Come on. And the other lady that was sitting beside him in the car also tested positive. And you were in the same car. Now is the time to divide the Red Sea. Now is the time to say, well, in the name of Jesus Christ, no plagues are come near my dwelling. In the name of Jesus Christ, I take my stand on the word of God. I refuse to be afraid. I refuse to fear. In the name of Jesus, you take up your stance and back the devil off. The fact that you were there doesn't mean that you're going to get it. Are you getting this? Mark 14. Verse 22. Straightway Jesus constrained the disciples to get into a ship and go before him onto the other side, while he sent away the multitude. And when he had sent the multitude away, he went up into a mountain apart to pray. And when the evening was come, he was there alone. And in the first service, I told you that right now he has gone up to heaven to pray for us. He is ever praying for us right now. Hebrews 7:25. He is in heaven praying for you. I love that. I'm telling you, we need to have that grain in our spirits. My God is praying for me. Jesus is praying for me. He is my high priest. He's praying for me. Have faith in his prayers. That's why I know that no evil shall befall me. That's why I'm so confident that all things will work together for my good. Even when you find yourself in the midst of terror. I mean, I'm telling you, one day myself and my wife, we were driving this car, and all of a sudden the back tire just went off. Boah! And I applied the brakes. Unfortunately for me, I wasn't supposed to do that if you know about driving. And as I applied the brakes, the car spinned and spinned and spinned. And we remember that the name of the Lord is a strong tower. The righteous run into it and they find safety. And I started calling the name in the name of Jesus, in the name of Jesus, in the name of Jesus. The car spinned, the car spinned, the car spinned, the car spinned, spinned out of the road, went down into the bush. And you know an interesting thing? I still remember that incident very, very nicely. I was just, while I was screaming the name, I was just waiting to see how it's going to end. How is it going to end? How is it good? Because there was, you know, naturally speaking, it didn't look like it was, how
1: How is it going to end? You understand?
0: And we saw this car just went, and the Holy Ghost pinned that car. The thing just went and parked nicely in the ditch beside the road. And we were sitting inside like that. It has ended. You understand? It has ended. Vehicles on the two directions of the road parked, and they were screaming. People were running out with speed. They are dead. They are dead. They are dead. We were down in the ditch like this, the thick bushes. And I opened the door and pushed her. I said, "We are not dead. We are alive and well, and we shall not die, but live to declare the glory of the Lord. The number of our days he shall fulfill." Listen to me. It's not whether you went into a room that has coronavirus that matters. What matters is your response to the word of God. What matters is how do you react in the spirit. There's going to be a spiritual reaction. Are you listening to me? It's not whether you were almost in an accident that matters. What matters is how do you react. You react with the word of God in your lips. You back the devil off. You scream the name of Jesus, and that name is a powerful name. Say amen, somebody. So, here in Matthew 14. Hallelujah. When he had sent the multitude away, he went and prayed. So I said to you that he's praying for you. Say that for me. Say that after me. Say, he's praying for me. Say, thank you for that grace, Jesus. I receive it in the name of Jesus. He's praying for you. I want you to have faith in the fact that Jesus is praying for you. Every time, you know, you cannot pray, just tell yourself, you know what? Thank you, Jesus, because I know you're praying for me. I receive your strength at this time. All things work together for my good. That's why I know all things work together for my good. He spared not his son. He sent him to the cross. He crucified him. He killed him before I needed him. Everybody listen. He killed him before I needed him. I wasn't even born when Jesus was crucified. What about now that he's risen from the dead? What about now that I'm his child? What more do you think he will do for me? What do you think can separate me from the love of God? Nothing. If the cross could not separate me from Jesus, nothing can separate me from his love. Nothing. I just need to have faith. All things work together for my good. All things, you know, sometimes they can say, you know what? Go and isolate yourself for 2 weeks. You say, well, okay, I want to do it because that's what the Lord requires. But right now, I'm just going to have a retreat. I'm just going to have fun in the presence of God because I know I don't have nothing. I'm going to eat the food from the restaurant and have my fun. And sleep. The sleep I've been looking for to sleep for how many weeks? Let me enjoy myself. All things work together for good to them that love God. You need to have a spiritual response. Say amen. You see why the devil has not wanted you to come to church since? He knows if you come, I'm going to fire you up like this. Verse 25. Where are we? Verse 24. But the ship was now in the midst of the sea, tossed with waves, for the wind was contrary. You see that? The wind was contrary. So the ship was being tossed up and down. Tossed with waves. Where was Jesus? He was there on earth. Sometimes some people think that it is a very strange thing for them to go through difficulties. If I'm really a child of God, why am I suffering like this? Well, you are not just a child of God, even if you are a disciple. It's not going to stop the storm from trying to sink your ship. Jesus was there. The disciples found themselves in this storm trying to sink their ship. I love God, and I think that's part of why he just lets the devil run around town so that he can just show that he's the most high God. Okay, has he put up the fire there? What are people saying about the fire? Ah, they say the fire is going to burn down the town, right? I'll show them that I'm the Lord, God of hosts. And he just puts out the fire that through us, the principalities and powers may be made to come to understand the manifold wisdom of God. So every opportunity, every time you find yourself in a trial, it's an opportunity for God to show his manifold wisdom. Not a time to cry. The only challenge is when you start crying and grace has come. He wants to help you, but you are busy crying. They say, we can't enter. He's crying. Faith and fear cannot work together. So there's something here. The disciples saw him, verse 26, walking on the sea. And remember Mark's rendering. Mark said, when he saw them, he came to them. And I said that many times before you pray, God is already coming to rescue you. And God wants you to understand that this is the action of grace. Anytime you are faced with a difficulty, you are not by yourself. Grace has already arrived at the door. So what you should be doing is looking out for the word, because grace is transported. Everybody listening? Grace is transported by the word of God. The word of God is the vessel that brings grace. The word of God is the transport vehicle of grace. It is the transport vehicle of the involvement of God. So what you'll be looking for is, what does God's word say to me about the situation? Are you there? Because that word is there in the spirit realm. But if you don't know the scripture, for instance, the Holy Spirit will not be able to bring it to your understanding. So it's there, but it can manifest. So if you're going to pray, what you should be praying is, Lord, what is the word? What is the word that will bring the action of grace in this situation? Not, oh God, we are dying. Oh God, everything is falling apart. Lord, we are tired. No, that's not the prayer to pray. That's not the prayer to pray. When the disciples saw him walking on the sea, so he was coming to them because he knew they were in trouble. And I want to assure you about the love of Christ. I want to assure you about the love of Christ. He loves you enough not to leave you in affliction. He loves you enough to come knocking at your door even when you are not expecting it. He loves you enough to provide for your needs before the need arrives. You need to be rooted and grounded in this consciousness of the love of Christ. If you are rooted and grounded in this consciousness of the love of Christ, what will happen to you is that your life will be full of the actions of God. That's what Ephesians 3 says. It says that when we are rooted and grounded in the consciousness of Christ's love, we will be filled. Our entire being will be filled with the fullness of God. What it means is that every aspect of your life, you will see God in action. Why? Because you are conscious of His love. And you believe it, you confess it, He loves me. In the name of Jesus, He loves me. He loves me. I am not going to be afraid, because I know because of His love, He has already made a way of escape for me. So you are in the midst of storm. Everybody is worried. Everybody is panicking. You are like, well, sorry, I'm not going to panic. God is my defense. He is my deliverer. He loves me. I know He's going to make a way of escape for me. Instead of panicking, I'm going to just praise God. I'm going to just worship Him. I'm going to just thank Him for His mercies. That's how we ought to live. That's how we ought to react. Are you listening to this? Jesus came to them in the fourth watch. He came. They didn't ask Him to come. That's grace. That's grace. And if you are in a challenging situation right now, I want to say to you that grace has come. He's right there. Pastor, let Him now do the miracle. He is waiting for you to say, Lord, I receive Your grace. I receive Your action. I receive Your blessing. I receive Your favor. That's all He's waiting for you to do. To say, I receive Your presence. Say amen. I'm telling you, He is able to supply your needs according to His riches and glory by Christ Jesus. If you have suffered economic difficulty, I want you to hear me and hear me well. He will restore everything that the locust called coronavirus have eaten from you. He will restore it sevenfold in the name of Jesus Christ. I declare that into your life in the name of Jesus. Amen. Say amen. Say I receive it in the name of Jesus. So the Bible says in verse 27, straightway Jesus spake unto them, saying, be of good cheer. Remember, in the first service we said that He had to say to them, be of good cheer, because there was fear. He had to push fear out. Push the fear out. Because if he doesn't push the fear out, he can't walk. So that's what we need to do. We need to push fear out. You understand? You have friends, you have loved ones, you have family members who are scared. Be an agent of God. Push fear out. Tell them, look, get out of fear. Don't sit at home. Find your way into God's presence. Go to church. Are you following this? Our job now is to push the fear out. Be of good cheer. Be of good cheer. Be not afraid. So in Mark stopped at that part. You remember? Where he said, it is I, be not afraid. But Matthew now goes ahead and brings out a part that Mark did not record. Matthew now says, when Jesus said to them, fear not, be not afraid, Peter answered him and said, Lord, if it be thou, bid me come unto thee on the water. Amazing. If it is you, God, ask me to come to you on the water. Well, what is Peter saying? Peter is saying something. Guys, we need to listen. Everybody listen to this. Peter is telling us, if he tells you, are you there? That because you are righteous, your seed will never beg bread. The laws of the natural realign to make the fulfillment of that word concerning your life come to pass. That's what Peter is telling us here. He said, so now Peter is in this boat. You remember? The wind is blowing. Jesus is on the sea, on top of the water, coming to them. Apparently, he hadn't gone into the boat. He was still in few distance. And then this water is there. You can see it is water shaking the whole boat. Peter says, if it is you, Jesus, ask me to get on the water. So what is Peter saying? And what's the Holy Spirit trying to show us? Holy Spirit is trying to show us that you can't get on the water if he didn't ask you to get on the water. If you get on the water without he asking you to get on the water, you will sink. Because the water naturally is liquid. It's not because you did anything wrong, or because the water hates you, or because there's something geographically out of place. The natural phenomenon is that you will sink. Peter knew, however, that the word of God has what it takes to change the course of direction of every natural circumstance. We agree that the natural circumstance is that there is coronavirus everywhere. But the word of God has the ability to change how I function in this natural environment. So in the natural environment, the coronavirus is in the air. And if you go in the natural, you could sink into the virus. However, if he said to me that no plague shall come near my dwelling, are you following what I'm sharing with you? Automatically, it restructures. And I'm telling you, brothers and sisters, if you were to see a coronavirus physically flying in the air, and it comes near you, and you are like, it is written in the word of God, no plague shall come near my dwelling. As the thing flies, backs off. You know those things they call fly insect repellent. In the realm of the spirit, if you were to see yourself, that's exactly what's going on if your faith is standing on what God's word says. Are you hearing what I'm saying? Peter got out of that boat. The Bible says he stepped out and put his leg on the water. And what happened? The thing solidified. My Lord. He started walking. Hiya. Hallelujah. Powerful. What a new realm of life. He's going towards Jesus now. Meanwhile, he's looking at Jesus. And then, you know, like I always like to say. Thomas,
1: Simon, look at your left. There's one huge wave is coming on your left. Simon!
0: I believe he will forgive me when we get to heaven. Because I'm not sure if he really did it, but I'm accusing him for that.
1: And the moment Peter heard another word different from the one he was walking on, he turned to see. And the scripture says, seeing the wind boisterous. Seeing the wind boisterous. So to see the wind boisterous, it means he turned his gaze away from the word that says come. When the word says come, it did not say come, don't worry, the water is not water. It is still water. But the word says come. When the word says no plagues are come near your dwelling, it is not saying there's no coronavirus. It is out there. But he's saying it will not come near your dwelling. Where is your dwelling? This body. You live in this body. Your spirit lives in here. It will not come near your dwelling. It will not come near our dwelling. That's the word of God. Are you following this? Say amen. I'm telling you, there's no better flu vaccination that you can get than this one I'm giving you now. I'm vaccinating you to stay immune to it. In the name of Jesus Christ. Hallelujah. He saw the wind. So what happened? He changed. He started looking at the wind. Started looking at the storm. Started looking elsewhere. And that is the problem of the church today. You know, we are looking at the news. We are looking at the numbers. Are you following this? We are looking at the funerals. Ah! People have died though, Pastor. I'm not ready to die yet. I'll join you people online. What you don't know about the devil? I'm telling you, devil is bad though, guys. Very bad. One time the devil told me, you're going to die in an air crash. I was flying. He said, you're going to die. This plane is going to crash. So, as the plane landed, I lifted up and I said, Father God, I thank you. Because this plane has landed safely. The devil told me, when you're flying back, you're going to die. That's what he said. On the flight back. Oh, you told me before that as we are going now, are you getting this? That's how the devil does. Praise God. And so what am I trying to say? Shut your ears to the voice of Satan. Don't listen. And you need to know the different avenues through which he speaks. He will try to talk to you through the storm. This storm here is coronavirus. And it is boisterous wind, means heavy wind. This is it there. That is coronavirus there. Serious one. Boisterous. When you start looking at it, pastor, you know, so person had this cough. From the cough, he went into this. Another one, when they touched so person, and then he got it. As you are looking at all those things, you know what has happened to you? You become afraid. And when you become afraid, you start sinking into it. You don't want to sink into the disease. You don't want to sink into the devil's domain. Sometimes, the boisterous wind may not be what is killing you. What was going to keep Peter here now? It's not the wind. It is not the ocean. Some people don't know that if coronavirus doesn't kill them, they can die of depression. Because once that fear comes in, you can hide from the virus. You are hidden, like super hidden. There's no way the virus can catch you. You are not going to any shop. All your food are ordered online. You know, groceries online, detergent online, everything is ordered online. But as you are there inside the house, you just realize that your body is not feeling the same way it's supposed to feel. You are heavy-hearted, you are depression that starts coming in. Before you nest, the devil tells you, you know what? You see that wire there? Hang it on top of that pole there and die. Hang it, wrap it around your neck. Kill yourself. You are a child of God, you go to heaven. Kill yourself. More people have committed suicide in these times that we live in than the news is broadcasting. Most people don't know what is making them kill themselves. over there in Lagos, we've had in the last few, some months back, we've had lots of people that would just drive to a bridge. And then where the bridge is across an ocean. So they drive to the bridge, they stop their car, run to the edge of the bridge and jump into the ocean. Lots of people there in Lagos. So you realize that this Satan, his voice is continuously speaking. When you think it is the wind and you have escaped from the wind, he's waiting in the ocean. So what is the antidote? The antidote is keep your gaze on what God said. What did God say? I'm not saying we should not discuss safety measures. You can get into safety measures discussions that the devil will get into your spirit while you are sitting down in that committee in the office. If you're working in an office, you are discussing safety measures, you even go into a serious fight about the safety measures. Somebody measures, they say it's supposed to be 1.5 meters. You look at it, you know it is 1.3, it's not up to 1.5. And then you're like, no, it's 1.5. No, it's, I see 1.3. You go into a serious fight over 2 inches because you want to maintain social distancing. Social distancing is what the Lord requires us to do. But we need spiritual distancing and mental distancing. We must distance our mind from what the people are saying. Are you listening to me? Distance your mind. When you hear people talking, all those things, back off. Say, no, I don't want to be a part of that unbelief. I don't want to be a part of it. I'm not saying coronavirus is not there. It's out there. But I was born to survive inside it. I was born to survive inside it. You must understand that. Jesus didn't say, I will take you out of the world. He said, I don't pray for them that you take them out of the world. Leave them inside the world. I pray for them that nothing in the world will touch them. Because we are the salt of the world. Our job here is to be healing people that have coronavirus. Meanwhile, we are not scared of them. I said to one of my pastor friends the other day, I said, you know, this thing is a serious problem, eh? A very big one. It is not a problem of people. It is a problem of pastors. It is a pastoral problem. All of us that are pastors. You get what I'm talking about? Because now we are hiding from... Meanwhile, our calling is going into all the world, heal the sick. Man of God. You see? And somehow, you know, the implication is so broad that if we don't get tough on faith, we would lose ministry completely. Nah, you want to pray for me because I have headache. Why didn't you pray for me when I have coronavirus? Yeah, you are telling me God can heal stomachache. What of corona? You see? But we need to come to that place where we have super confidence in the fact that God's word works. God's word works. Regardless, do you know that you can lay hands on somebody that has coronavirus and the person will recover? Alright? If the person didn't tell you he had coronavirus, you will not feel somehow. But if the person came to you and said, I have coronavirus, I was tested positive, can you pray for me? You're like, ah. Jesus Christ. Can you go and isolate? I'll be interceding for you in the spirit. You see, something is not right. Something is not right there. But when the person didn't tell you what he had, we just need to have some bold and audacious faith. And sometimes, don't even ask people what they have. The other day, one of the ladies called me from Cape Town, and her husband was very hysterical. My wife cannot breathe. My wife's chest is too stiff. You know, nose is not functioning. You know, and all the signs of coronavirus. I just said to him, I said, you know what? Take the phone to your wife. In the name of Jesus, I take dominion over that feeling. I don't care what you are, Satan. Back off! in the name of Jesus, I command you, leave that woman's body now. In Jesus' name. A few days down the line, the man sent me a message, said, my wife is healed. Pastor,

0: Peter said, "Bid me come to thee on the water." He, you know, verse 29. He said, "Come." And when Peter was come down the ship, he walked on the water to go to Jesus. And when he saw the wind boisterous, he was afraid and beginning to sink. So that's called distraction. Everybody said distraction. I encourage you, please, don't let the devil distract you. This coronavirus is a huge satanic distraction. Let's not let it distract our lives, please. Let's live a life of faith. Don't be distracted. It beginning to sink. So it began to sink when fear came in. It began to sink when distraction came in. He cried, saying, "Lord, save me." And immediately Jesus stretched forth his hand and caught him. Oh, I love Jesus. Isn't it amazing? He's gonna reach out to you in your area of faith. Now, watch this. In this context, he didn't have faith of walking on the water anymore. He lost that faith. And he's now sinking, but he had faith that Jesus could save him. Are you getting this? There are different types of faith. Sometimes you can have faith in one area and not have faith in another area. He's sinking now. He had lost faith in walking on the water. Alright? And I'm saying that if you have lost faith in a particular area, reach out to God in the areas where you still have faith. And he will reach you in that area. The Bible says he came down to Peter, grabbed his hands, and lifted him up. And look at what Jesus said. I love Jesus. Verse 31. Jesus stretched forth his hand and caught him and said unto him, "O thou of little faith, wherefore didst thou doubt?" Why did you doubt? Oh, Peter, you were doing so good. Why did you doubt? Did you see that? Why did you doubt? If this story is so interesting, if you know, when you're meditating upon it, you know, you see so many amazing truths from it. When Peter said, "If it is you, bid me come to you on the water," notice Jesus didn't say, "Ah, don't come, oh. You are not on that level, oh. How can you say you want to come on the water? Don't try it, please. Don't risk it." Jesus didn't say like that. He said, "Come. Come." God always wants you to stretch your faith. He always wants you to dare. Even when people think it's risky, once you have faith in that area, God says, "Come on, put it to work. Put it to work." Other people will say, "Ah, Peter, what if he's really a ghost pretending to be Jesus?" You will never get out of the ship. This story tells us faith always leads to victory. Fear always causes people to sink. Any area where you feel you are sinking, what you need to check is, where did I miss what God said? At what point did I miss what God said? Stand on your feet. Hallelujah.
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0: Hallelujah. If you have your Bibles, I'm going to ask you to turn into the book of 2 Corinthians chapter 5. 2 Corinthians chapter number 5. Verse number 16. Wherefore, henceforth,

0: man after the flesh. Look your neighbor at the other and say, I don't know you after the flesh. I refuse to know you after the flesh. Hallelujah. God, this is God's holy writ. The Spirit of God says, henceforth, know we no man after the flesh. Yea, though we have known Christ after the flesh, yet now henceforth know we him no more according to the flesh. Verse 17. Therefore, if any man be in Christ, he is a new creature. He is not a refurbished creature. He is not a panel beaded and resprayed creature. He is not a renovated creature. Are you listening to me? He is what? A new, brand new creature. Say, I'm a new creature. Are you a new creature? Somebody say, I'm a new creature. Hallelujah. If any man be in Christ, he is a new creature. Old things are passed away. Behold, all things are become new. All things have become new. Not some things, not a few things. Are you there? How many things have become new? All things. The choice of words was specifically chosen to communicate a point. It says, all things have become new. Hallelujah. And I like verse 18. Verse 18 says, and all of those new things are of God. There ain't nothing about a devil in there. There ain't nothing about sin in there. All of the new things in my spirit are of God. Hallelujah. Oh, this is beautiful. And all things are of God who hath reconciled us. Can everybody say the word? Reconciled us. You know, sometimes when you read the scripture, we miss the revelation because the English dictionary has weakened the words that were originally translated here and brought down and watered down the meaning of the word reconciled, you know, to the end where people think when the Bible says we have been reconciled to God, it means the quarrel between we and God have been settled. Are you there? No. Check the Greek word translated reconciled. It means totally changed. It speaks about a work done on the one who is reconciled. Let me put it this way. The word reconciled is not used to imply that our quarrel with God has been settled. Yes, we do know that we and God are no longer quarreling, but it simply is used to actually reveal that your spirit has been totally made into God-likeness. It's been totally changed into the image of God. The word translated reconciled actually means total change. It means your spirit was totally renovated. Well, we shouldn't use the word renovate because it's actually recreated. Recreated in the image. Right now, I'm telling you, if your spirit was to step out of your body and Jesus was to walk out in, you know, from the spirit realm and both of you stand there, you can't tell the difference. You look exactly like Jesus on the inside. Shout amen, brother. Your spirit is full of the nature of God. Your spirit is full of the life of God. Your spirit, you are like God. That's what is called God-likeness. That's what reconciliation means. If you notice what Paul is talking about there, if you see with me, are we there? Verse 18. And all things are of God. That's why he said all things are of God.
1: All of the things that are now new in the spirit, in you, they are of God. They are of God's class. They are of God's characteristics. They are of God's quality. Are you listening to me? They are not things you're trying to get or achieve. They are things that have been reworked, recreated into you. You know, when you're creating things, you create, you add all the different attributes and virtues you need to be in it. God is saying while you were being recreated, God changed every part of your spirit to look exactly like Him. He put His nature, His life, His energy in your human spirit. His characteristics are in your spirit. Are you there? That's why the Bible says we have the mind of Christ. Are you listening to this? And all things are of God who hath reconciled us, totally changed us to Himself. Are you there? Totally changed us. Everybody say, I've been totally changed. Not some of you changed, all of you changed. Are you there? Not half of you changed, all of you changed. Somebody says, Pastor, but you know, when you preach like this, you make us feel as though we are super holy. But you need to understand that I'm a very bad person. You need to change the way you think about yourself. Man is a spirit. He has a soul. He lives in a body. Man's mind is tuned according to the nature of who lives on the inside. The old you who used to live on your inside has trained your mind and your body to live and act ungodly. And so God, through the circumcising work of the word of God, circumcise your human spirit with the double-edged sword of the word of God. The word of God pierced into your human spirit and cut the spirit open. The old life in your spirit was poured out, and the eternal life of God, the Zoe of God, the energy that makes God God, was poured into your human spirit. Now the life of God is in your spirit. Are you listening to me? Now we need to teach your head and your mind that all things have become new. Hallelujah. Oh, glory to God. This is good. He says, and all things are of God who have totally changed us. Say it again. I've been totally changed. And I want you to, you need to get this in your spirit. And this is why the Bible says, be you transformed by the renewing of your mind. Be transformed by the renewing of your mind. You've got to change the way you think about yourself. You've got to change the way you see yourself. You've got to change the way you talk about yourself. You've got to change the way the world sees you. The world may see you as ugly, but God sees you as beautiful. Say, I'm beautiful. Oh, I like that. Oh, that's a song. I like that song. It says, you're beautiful. You're beautiful. The Spirit of the Lord lives and dwells in you. Look at your neighbor and say, you're beautiful. Are you beautiful?
2: Yes.
1: Come on, talk to me. Are you beautiful?
2: Yes.
1: Do you believe you are? You must never let anyone tell you that you are ugly, because you are the most beautiful creature God ever made.
0: Well, Pastor, you see, I don't really know. I've been facing rejection in the whole of my family, you know, and I think it's because I'm the ugliest. Who said that?
1: Well, it's okay. Your father may have born you the ugliest in your family. That's why you got reborn. You got born again. All right. Perhaps your dad didn't do it well at first. You see, now you're born again. Say, I'm born again. And you are born again. And now the Bible says you are the fairest. No, there's this little poem. Is it story when we were in nursery school? There's this, whether it's a story, a poem, whatever, you know, where someone stands before the mirror and says, mirror, mirror on the wall, who's the fairest of us all? Did you read that story? Hello? And I like that, because they are asking the mirror. And the mirror knows who's the fairest. And tonight, can I announce to you that the word of God is the mirror of the born again believer. And the mirror of God's word says, you are the fairest of them all.
0: Now, some people think I made that up, you know. They think I made that up. Oh, glory to God. Wow. I said, wow. Are you in church? Wow. Psalm 45. Just keep your hands here in 2 Corinthians 5 because I'm not done. Just flip over to Psalm 45. Psalm 45. Hallelujah. Oh, glory. Look at this. Psalm 45. Are you there? He says, verse 1, my heart is indicting a good matter. I speak of the things which I have made touching the king. This is God. My tongue is the pen of a ready writer. Verse number 2. Are you there? Are you there? I don't know who this is talking about, but I know how to identify with it, brother. This is talking about me. This is God's word about me. And this is talking about you as well. Hey, did you see this? He says, thou art. Do you see that? Hello? Thou art. Notice he doesn't say thou art trying to be. Thou art fairer than the children of men. Come on, shout amen, somebody. This is you. Oh my God. Did you ever see this? He says, thou art fairer. Are you listening to this? See, the nature, the image of God in you makes you the most fair, makes you the most beautiful. Oh my goodness. Thou art fairer than the children of men. You are more glorious. You are more comely. You are more favored. Listen to me. This has nothing to do with the shape of your head. Don't say, oh no, pastor, I wish my head was a bit square. No, it has nothing to do with the shape of your hair. Has nothing to do with your physical structure. This is the mirror, mirror on the wall. Who is the fairest of us all? And the mirror says, thou art fair. In fact, he says, my heart is indicting a good matter. I'm about to say something about what he has made concerning the king. Who is the king? He has made us kings and priests unto our God. Are you there? And then the mirror says, thou art fairer than the children of men. You ought to say, thank you, Jesus. Are you there? Oh, my word. You know, God's word is so good. I'm telling you, this is really good. Thou art fairer than the children of men. Grace is poured into thy lips. Therefore, God hath blessed thee forever. Come on, shout, I'm blessed. This is you. God hath, he's not, he's, he hat. He, God, therefore God hat. Grace is poured into your lips. Therefore God hat blessed you forever. Why? Because you are fairer than the children of men. You need to start walking with this new type of superiority complex. People say, well, why are you so acting this way? Well, you know, I'm word motivated, word inspired. If you know what I know, you would act the way I act. Are you there? And then don't be afraid when people envy you, because, you know, people generally envy people that are superior. They talk ugly about you because they know they are not as good as you are. They backbite you. You know what? You know what it means to backbite? It means they are behind, so they have to bite from the back. That's what backbiting means. It means they are actually behind. They know they are behind. They are not as fair as you are. They are not as gifted as you are. Not as blessed as you are. Not as righteous as you are. Not as favored as you are. Not as holy as you are. So they stay behind you and bite. Try to bite from the back. Back bites. That shouldn't give you anybody troubles. You should just leave those behind. And keep doing what you know how to do. Let grace continuously come out of your lips. Oh, I like this. Wow. Back up to 2 Corinthians 5. Glory to God. The Spirit of the Lord said to me, September will be a super month. Wow. Glory to God. This is one month you don't want to miss church. It's going to be a super month. Amen. Are you back to 2 Corinthians 5? Okay. So, I was in verse 18. So, verse 18 says that all of the new things that are in us are of God. Are you there? So, when you think of all the things in God, these are the things in us now. God is love, and He has shed abroad His love on our insides. The same love being that He is, that makes Him beautiful. Beautiful in holiness. Have you read it in the book of Psalm? Praise Him in the beauty of His holiness. You know, the beauty of His holiness is actually seen in the beauty of His love in motion. God is beautiful in holiness because love is the most beautiful force in existence. Hatred is the most ugly thing you've ever known. When you see it in action, it's ugly. You don't want to have anything to do with it. It's the most inconsistent and most unpredictable force. Are you listening to me? But love is beautiful. Love is dedicated. Love is consecrated. Are you there? Wow. That same love He has shed abroad in my heart. I'm a love being. I'm a love. That's why I'm beautiful. That's why I'm the fairest of them all. Are you listening to me? You ain't going to catch me talking ugly about somebody because grace is poured into my lips. Are you there? You ain't going to catch me criticizing, attacking, talking, you know, backbiting. No, people who backbite are behind. I'm in front. I don't backbite. You see? There ain't no back to bite. When you're in front, there ain't no back to backbite. You know what it means to backbite? It means to stay behind and talk ugly about her, about him, about his head, and how he's so arrogant, and how you don't like the way she moves around and tries to make herself be everywhere in the church. That's backbiting. You see? I don't like the way she does. I don't like the way his head is. And then you go around and transfer the backbiting attitude to some other fellow who's also behind like you. When you listen to a backbiter, it means two of you are behind. And if you know you are not behind, tell the fellow, sorry, you are behind. I'm in front. You want to backbite, you can back my back. That's okay. But you see, the Bible says the glory of God shall be your rear covering. You try to run into my back, you run into the glory of God. And I'm telling you, brother, if you come across the glory of God on an Egyptian pathway to the Red Sea, it will cause darkness for you at night. I mean, at daytime. Are you there? You'll not be able to see. You wonder what is happening. It's daytime, but you can't see because you're running into my back. You can backbite the back of somebody who does not have the life and the energy of God on his inside. But when you know that these born again believers, they are new creations, temples of the living God. God lives in them. Are you listening to me? And his glory lives in us. You don't want to come backbiting such a back. Because the fire of the glory at the back could fry your hair. People don't know what happened to her. All of a sudden, she can't get up anymore from the bed. What happened? No, well, the last we know was that she was in a discussion where they were discussing about one of the sisters in the church. That was the last we know that happened to her. And she was involved. She said a few things. Well, the way she spoke, I think she shouldn't have spoken. Man, the glory. Well, you see, that's for those that are behind. Can somebody say, I'm in front? All right, so that's not you. Praise the Lord. I said, praise the Lord. Amen. So all things are of God who had totally changed us. Say, I've been totally changed. Say it with an attitude. I've been totally changed. Are you there? Totally changed. changed from a life of failure into a life of victory. He always caused me to triumph in Christ Jesus. I walk with that mentality now. I am a winner, not a loser. I am a success going somewhere to happen. Are you listening to me? I've got the mind that's touched. Are you there? Whatever my hand finds to do, prospers. That's the mind that's touched. Have you heard about the mind that's touched? How many of you know you have the mind that's touched? You've got it. Somebody says, Pastor, but honestly speaking, when I look at the practical realities of what is going on around me, listen to me. While we look not at the things which are seen, for the things which are seen are temporal. The things which are not seen are eternal. Our light affliction worketh for us a far more and exceeding an eternal weight of glory, while we look not at the things which are seen. You should stop looking at the things which are seen and start looking at the word of God. Are you listening to this? The word of God says you're totally changed. Don't say, well, I hope so. That's not faith. That's hoping. All right. Faith says, I believe I'm totally changed. Faith says, I believe all things are passed away. Faith says, I believe I'm a new creation. Faith says, I believe all of the new things in me are of God. Do you know God is very slow? Slow! If you want to find the slowest being, when it comes to getting angry, he is the slowest creature in existence to get angry. God is slow to anger. Slow. I mean slow to the fact you get irritated. Hello? Now, that's the likeness and the image in which you have been made. I say, you know, Pastor, you know, I have this little challenge. I'm very quick-tempered. You know, that's just me. You know, you people need to understand me that I lose it very fast. No, no, no, no, no. That one who used to lose it very fast was crucified with Christ. Nevertheless, you live. Now, the life that you live by the faith of what God has said about you in his word. And he says, your spirit is now made in the likeness of God. You have been totally changed into God-likeness. That means now you are very slow to get angry. People do things to get you angry. You're just smiling. My grandmother used to get angry at me. One of our pastors used to say, you know, Pastor, sometimes I just think you're too slow. I said, you know, that's what it takes to be a pastor and to be godlike. You've got to be slow to get angry. Not every little thing, the house is burning. What happened? No, I lost my temper. Pastor, I lost my temper. I lost my temper. I gave her a five-fold ministry. Oh, I lost my temper. I broke the flat-screen television. I lost my temper and I smashed the phone. No, you are godlike. Somebody say, I'm godlike. You are slow to anger. Are you listening to this? That's one of the characteristics of God. You need to let this mind be in you. You need to let this attitude be in you. In your thinking, you have to start thinking this way. I am a love being. I am made in the likeness of God, in the image of God. I am very slow to get angry. Very slow. You know, my grandmother used to say to me, he said, you know, you are the most stupid person I've ever met. You're so stupid that when someone is abusing you, you would even laugh. Because when she starts cursing, my grandmother had a supernatural ability to curse. And I'm telling you, she could invent curses. Praise God. And she would curse, and I would stop and listen. And I would laugh, say, I'd be like, Mom, how do you get these curses? And she would look at me and say, you know, you're a very stupid person. You're so stupid that they would curse you and you would laugh. And I would laugh more. And she would burst into laughter. And then she would go around and tell my dad, because we were 8 kids in our house, 4 boys, 4 girls. She would look my dad and say, you know what? Even though you're my son, you only have 2 children. All the other 6 are useless.
1: They are worthless. They are good for nothing.
0: Who are the two? Emmanuel and my elder brother Precious. So those are the only two kings you have. The others, they are good for nothing.
1: And then you know the funny thing? The others will get angry. How can she say we are good for nothing? We will never go to the village again. Meanwhile, we were there when she was saying everyone is good for nothing. And by the time they are all gone, she doesn't find them to abuse them. So she focuses on the two of us who are there with her. And she practices her cursing characteristics and abilities on us. And she would curse and would laugh. She would curse and would laugh.
0: And we fell in love with her. She fell in love with us. Are you there? You shouldn't be that type of person when, you know, somebody just talks about your hair a little bit and you lost it. They only talked about your hair. Then you can't live with my grandmother then.
1: Then, you know, Pastor, you know, I just can't cope in that kind of environment.
0: You are godly. You are like God. Think about God coping in this kind of environment. He copes. He still hangs around us. He sees all the kind of ugly things we do. And he doesn't say, well, you know, Jesus, you know, you died for them. So you go better go see what you're going to do with them. I'm out of here. No, God doesn't do that. He keeps saying, I have loved you with an everlasting love. And with arms of mercy, I have drawn you. He keeps saying, my thoughts towards you, they are thoughts of good and not of evil. God said, I will never think of evil about you. Never. I will never think evil about you. That's why anyone who comes around and starts prophesying evil to you and says, thus says the Lord, thus says the Lord, I see you in an accident, you need to come for prayers. You need to tell him, excuse me, thus says the Lord, thou art a false prophet. That's what you're supposed to say to him. Are you there? Because the God that I know says, I will never think. I will never think evil about you. He says, my thoughts for you, they are thoughts of good, not of evil. Even to give you a future and a hope. Even to give you an expected end. Ah! This same God says, mark ye the path of the righteous. For you shall be well with him. Say, that's my God. And I'm like him. Say, I'm like him. Now, you know what that means? That means you must never think evil about people. You know, the other day I was just thinking maybe somebody, I was thinking about somebody and I was just saying, Pastor, maybe he should just die. How many of you have thought that before? I know you're like, ah, Pastor. Yeah, I thought it. And the Spirit of God said, no, you don't think that way. He should live, but God is better he just died. No, no, don't think evil about people. Some of you think, in your mind, you just think silently. You wish certain people were dead. Some of you wish they could fire them. Some of you wish they could just leave this church for you. You see? When you check your thoughts, a lot of times... But now... We are studying this because God wants us to know we are like him. We have been totally changed. Now we need to let the thoughts and the mind of the Spirit take over the way we think. All right? Just imagine if all of us come to the point where we never think evil of one another. We always think good. And because we think good, we talk good about one another. We're always looking for how to help one another. We're always looking for how to prosper one another. We're always looking for how to lift the other person up. All right? You find out somebody doesn't have a job. All of a sudden you have sleepless nights. Why? You are praying, Father God, she's got to get a job. Lord, what can I do to help her find a job? And then you get on the internet, you become a recruiter yourself. Who are you recruiting for? You are recruiting for that brother. Not for you, because you are so good. You can't afford to see him or her not being on the job. Think about God. That's how God acts. Bible says he causes rain to fall on both the good and the evil. He doesn't say, well, you know, we have saved you by the blood of Jesus. And if that was not enough for you, you will have to sort out the other matters by yourself, since you have decided to be responsible. You know, God doesn't act like that. I mean, the second son of the father of the prodigal son, you know the story of the prodigal son? He got so angry with his father. All right? Not necessarily with the boy, with his father. Because the prodigal son had been gone for a long time. And then the guy came back, you know. And the father was so excited. The father put a gold ring on his hands. Now, Jesus told that story. For those of you who were here on Sunday, where some folks have been telling you not to wear gold, that man put a gold ring on the hand of his son. And he made a feast and said, "This, my son was lost, but now he's found." The brother of the prodigal son was mad, angry. He ain't going to church on that day. Forget it. Stays at the back, boiling. You know, he wished that boy was dead. In fact, in his mind, he actually prayed, "Let him just die. Let him, no need for him to come back. He'll die. You died here. Don't come back to church. This place is, there's not enough space for us here. I need my space." He wished the guy evil. And the father said, "But why do you think like this?" "No, why would I not think like that? After all, he took all your goods. He went away and wasted away his living. Can't you see the way she has been living? How can you be blessing him when you know he's an irresponsible, unholy, unrighteous, irresponsible, you know, name it, abominable." The father said, "What is your problem? I am the forgiver and the decider of who I forgive. Excuse me. Why should you be hurt that I chose to forgive somebody that you don't want to forgive? Why?" You know, a lot of Christians are like that. They just wish certain people, as they are driving their car, they will just have an accident. That's evil thinking. That's unholiness. Say, "I'm like God. And I don't think that way." Say, "I don't act that way." Are you there? Say, "Amen." Say, "I think good thoughts." Say it again. Say, "I think good thoughts." That's why the Bible says, "Whatsoever things are good, whatsoever things are of good report, whatsoever things, you know, if there be any praise, if there be any virtue, think on these things." Anytime you're thinking, just ask yourself, "Is there any praise about this line of thought?" Right? Just ask yourself, "Is this, if people know that this is what I'm thinking, what would they say?" Just ask yourself that thought. All right? And we need to understand that as godly people. God, just imagine if God sits in heaven and says, "You know, you see that sister, angels, and all of you, I've decided that I'm no more talking to her anymore. I'm keeping malice with her because I hate the way she behaves." All right? And then the sister doesn't know what is happening. She tries to talk to God. God says, "I'm not talking to you." God even avoids her. You know, a lot of Christians that keep malice, they don't know that that is not the character of God. God's nature, God is ever waiting to speak. He says, "He that hath an ear, let him hear." He said, "The Spirit speaketh expressly." He is always speaking, even to those that are of hardness of heart. He's speaking. If you will hear, if you will hearken unto his voice, he is always there. That is why the Bible says, "To whomsoever shall call upon the name of the Lord, he will say, here I am." While you are yet speaking, God says, "Yes. Lord, I'm so sorry. I'm so sorry for how I've misbehaved." And he says, "It's okay. I already forgave you before you came to repent." All right. Now let's get back into business. Get back into your calling. Get back into your ministry. Get back and do what I called you to do. All right. He doesn't say, "Eh, you are repentant. Are you really sure you are really repentant? Am I sure you will not do it again? Eh? I don't want to have anything to do with you. You have repented. It's okay. Just do whatever you like. I'll stay in my house. You stay in your house. I stay in my corner, you stay in your corner." No, that's malice. That's not the nature of God. Say, "I'm totally changed." You've been changed into God-likeness. That's why if there's anybody you're not talking to after this service, please pick up your phone and call the person. Are you listening to me? And that's an order by the Spirit. All right? Pick up the phone and call. Send an SMS. Say, brother, I just want to love you. I'm so sorry I've not been talking to you. I've been so stupid. Please forgive me. Are you there? So, no, Pastor, but he's the one that's stupid. Just accept the stupidity and send the message. Be the stupid one. Are you there? The Bible says Jesus bore what he wasn't supposed to bear. They esteemed him stricken, smitten of God, afflicted. Yet he was wounded for our transgressions. He was bruised for our iniquities. The chastisement of our peace was upon him. Are you there? Everything he suffered, it was ours. But he bore it. He that knew no sin was made. He was made. He was made. Made sin for us. That we may be made the righteousness of God. All right? You know what that means? That means he accepted by faith the consequences of sins that I committed. He took my sins as his sins. He believed for it. He said, Father, I receive every sin Emmanuel committed. I identify with it and I believe that I am the committer of that sin. And in the name of my Father, I go to the cross to pay the price for these sins which I have committed through Emmanuel. He committed the sins through me. Are you there? So when you look about the person, and now the person is, you know, you think the person is the one that is sinning against you, receive whatever the person has done. Take it as you doing it. And walk in unconditional, incomprehensible love. The fellow can't understand. Is she really genuine? And she's even start suspecting you. Don't care about the suspicion. Who cares about the suspicion? Go ahead and love the person. All right? Hunt the person down with your love until the person can't hide anymore. Are you there? Are you there? If the person has left the office because of you, find him to his house. If he has stopped coming to church because of you, locate his house and go down there. And say, you know what? I just came to let you know that I've been such a fool. I'm so sorry. That's not me. All right? I'm a new creation. Okay? And I love. I love with the whole of my being. I'm sorry I've not been talking to you. You know the devil now. I'm so sorry. He's the devil. You know? Please forgive me. Let's be one again. Can you do that? Help me ask your neighbor. Can you do that? You can. You can do all things through Christ which strengtheneth you. Say, I can do all things through Christ which strengtheneth me. That's what Paul meant when he said, overcome evil with good. Are you there? I had a little, my kid sister that got married. One of the binding force of that girl to every member of our family and even extended families was the fact that you can't put her away from you. You say, get away, she'll come after you. And she's coming after you with a smile. Oh, I don't need you to be here. She's coming. You can't get her off your back. She's there. Whether you are in the mood or not in the mood. Whether you hate her, she doesn't care. Whether you talk ugly about her, she doesn't care. She's the type of person who loves and never sees into whatever you say about her. And so everybody just hooks up to her. That's how God wants us to be. God wants you to be that type of person who your granny can't get you off her back. Your mother-in-law, your sister-in-law, your uncles-in-law. Name them. Nephew-in-law. All right, aunties-in-law, and they all love you. They're talking ugly about you, but you're coming through the phone and saying, auntie, I just want to find out how you're doing today. Just want to let you know that I love you. And you heard all she said about you last week. You heard. It's not like you didn't hear. Do you know how many ugly things people talk about God? But he's still sending out his messengers. He's still sending us. Say, go ye into all the world and announce the good news of my love. Tell them that I love them with my everlasting love. And as far as the east is from the west, I have removed their transgressions. I have refused to keep their iniquities before me. And now I want them to be reconciled unto me. That's God. That's God. That's God. I'm telling you, brother, if God was not this holy, this is holiness. If God was not this holy, none of us would be saved. Because if some of you check the track record of all you did to God before you came to church. Just imagine all you did to God. All right, you wouldn't be here. We've been made in that image. Now God wants us to be who we really are. All right? And the first thing is to accept it mentally. You've got to receive it in your mind. You've got to receive that now you've been totally changed into the image of God, into the likeness of God. You are now God's reproduction on earth. You are the workmanship of God, created in Christ Jesus. A semblance of him. Hallelujah. Jesus said, if you have seen me, you have seen the Father. In the same way, when men see you, they ought to see the Father. They ought to see God in you. You are God manifest in the flesh. Are you there? That's why I like to say, if you want to meet with Jesus, you don't need to go to Jerusalem because he's not there. You want to meet with Jesus? All you need to do is come to my house. You see, we are God's headquarters. God lives in us today. His hands are in our hands. His legs are in our legs. Are you listening to me? By this shall men know that ye are my disciples indeed. When you have love, so much love. So much love, one for another. Are you there? You are such a loving personality. Everybody in the village is talking about you. Say amen. That's who you are. Someone say, you know, Pastor, you know, honestly speaking, there are some people that are unforgivable and there are some people that you just can't love them. No. Love is a spiritual force. If you don't have it, you can't walk in it. That is why it was administered supernaturally into your spirit, according to Romans 5, by the Holy Ghost. The Holy Ghost has shed abroad in your spirit the love of God. Now, you have to acknowledge the good things that are in you. You have it. It's in your spirit. Love is in your spirit. It's a force in your spirit. You have to start saying, look, I'm a love being. I'm a love creature, recreated by love, born by love. My DNA has been lovified. Good preaching. Hallelujah. Say amen. Amen. Oh yeah. My DNA has been infiltrated with love. Saturated with love. Love is patient. Love is kind. Love speaks no evil about its neighbor. Oh, love looks at you with the eyes of grace. Love is always looking at how to lift you up. Not how to condemn you and judge you and crucify you on the cross and tell you are going to hell because you're wearing gold jewelry. Is that love? Are you there? I preached that type of message before. Only that I didn't believe it. Praise the Lord. Say, I'm a new creation. Say, I'm a new creation. Are you? All right, let's read some more. Let's read some more. Are you still in 2 Corinthians chapter 5? Excuse me. Therefore, if any man be in Christ, is a new creature, all things are passed away. Behold, all things have become new, and all things are of God, who hath totally changed us, reconciled us to himself by Jesus Christ, and hath given to us the ministry of reconciliation. So that's our job. Our job now is changing people into God likeness. That's what we're supposed to be doing. Changing people to be like God. And how? By you acting like God. You can't be acting like the devil and trying to change people to be like God. Excuse me. Say, well, no change. Be like God. God is loving, but you are hateful. Full of hate. You are an angry person, even though God is slow to anger you. You are given to anger and you are busy preaching. You know you need to repent or you will go to hell. Hello? Hi? That's not good preaching. That's not good news. That's bad news. You tell me I'm going to hell? I'll drag you along. That's what that guy tried to do to me. I told you the story on Sunday. I told him he was going to hell, he and his girlfriend. Except they repent now, they are going to perish. And that without remedy.
1: And the Lord shall do a quick work and cut it short in righteousness.
0: The guy said, that hell, you will go there now, right now. You are preaching it, but I will go later, but now you are going there, right now. He took the bottle of beer, broke it against the concrete floor, and came down the stairs to stab me to death. And I ran for my life. I ran like Elijah. Oh Lord, I alone, oh Lord, I'm thy prophet remaining. And they want to kill me. Screaming Jesus. What I'm telling with you is a true life story. True life story happened in my university. Okay? On the football pitch at night. A lot of people were praying on the tracks. When they saw me running down the stairs, shouting Jesus, they joined the race. But nobody knew what was chasing me now. And they saw somebody carrying bottle. That was a night to remember. And I'm still not forgotten. Because I was preaching another gospel. And Paul said, if anyone comes to you preaching another gospel apart from what we have preached to you, let him be accursed. So I was about to be accursed with a bottle. A stab of a bottle. No. When we preach love, it's irresistible. Are you listening to me? When we live love, it's irresistible. People, no. They can't back off for too long. They can back off for a while, but the force of love is going to apprehend them. I'm telling you, brother. Oh, glory to God. I learned better. I stopped preaching that kind of stuff. Say amen. All right. I realized that was bad news, and he didn't send me to preach bad news. He sent me to preach good news. Are you there? And that's what he's saying we should do here. He says he has given us a ministry of reconciliation, not the ministry of condemnation. Moses had the ministry of condemnation, not us. For Paul said, if the ministry of condemnation was glorious, how shall not the ministry of righteousness be glorious? This ministry we have is a ministry of righteousness. It's not a righteousness that comes by works. We are sent to announce that God has opened up a free access for righteousness. Now you don't need to work to be righteous. You don't need to sweat to be righteous. You don't need to labor in the flesh to be righteous. What do you need to be righteous? If thou shalt confess the Lord Jesus and shalt believe in your heart, thou shalt be saved. For with the heart man believeth unto righteousness, and with the mouth confession is made unto salvation. Paul said, the righteousness which is of faith. Okay? Alright? Is unto all and upon all those who believe on the Lord Jesus Christ. Once you believe on Jesus, he makes you righteous, irrespective of your past deeds. It doesn't matter whether you are wearing a woman's garment or a man's garment. Did you hear what I said? People say, well, you these new generation churches. You try to make Christianity so easy. You make life so easy for people. Hello, old generation. What do I call you? Old generation, whatever you are. Have you not read in the scripture that Peter said, why should you put a yoke on the new generation, which neither the old generation No, the descendants of the old generation were able to bear. Have you not read? Why do you want to put a yoke on people's neck? All right? Righteousness is a free gift. Are you there? God makes you righteous irrespective of how you are. Whether your hair is made or unmade. Whether you're wearing glasses or not. Whether you have pancake on your face or not. Whether you have lipstick or not. Whether you have shoes on your leg or not. Whether you're wearing trousers or not. Whether you have a weave on or not. Attachment or not. Are you listening to me? Righteousness has nothing to do with physical. Are you listening to me? Hello? He has given unto us the ministry of change. Oh, I like this.
1: Because you see, sometimes some of those people who preach these things, when you see them, they won't talk to you because you have a weave on your hair. They will not talk to you because you're wearing trousers. They will walk in malice because of their love for God. They love the Lord so much that they will walk in malice against you. What do you call that? That is confusion. You cannot be loving God and hating me. It doesn't work. No! You can't be walking God and condemning and judging me. True love is sin in what you do with me. Not necessarily what you are shouting in the corner and saying, "Oh Lord my God, when I in awesome wonder." And God is up there and saying, "Oh you my daughter, when I in awesome wonder, how you can approach me without forgiving that sister beside you." God is in an awesome wonder. How you? He's wondering. Paul said, "I marvel." He said, "I'm surprised. I can't understand. This is not new creation. The new creation I know is full of love. Not division, not strife. Not fighting, not quarreling, not bitterness, not hatred, not pride, not arrogancy." Paul said, "I marvel." He's speaking by the Spirit. So God is up there saying, "Oh Lord, thou my daughter, when I in great wonder, how thou shalt so soon depart from him that called thee unto the Spirit of grace, unto another gospel, which is not another. But he that deceiveth you has his judgment waiting for him." Say, "I'm a new creation." Say it with conviction. Say it with conviction. What I'm really dealing with on this series is righteousness and true holiness. And that's where I'm getting down into. Alright? I want you to see what Paul says there. Okay, what Paul says there. So, in verse 19, he says, "To wit that God was in Christ, reconciling the world unto himself." That's our job. We are to witness that God is totally changing the whole world to himself, not imputing their trespasses unto them, and had committed unto us the message of reconciliation. Now then, we are ambassadors of Christ. All right. I said, all right. Who's an ambassador? He's a diplomat. That's why we are diplomats in this place. We are representatives of God. Are you there? Say, "I'm a diplomat." Okay. Now then, we are ambassadors of Christ, as though God did beseech you by us. We pray you in Christ's stead, be you reconciled to God. You know what he's saying? He's saying, let this consciousness affect your mind now. Because he's done it in your spirit. You've got to let it come on your mind. And you're thinking. Start thinking as a reconciled person. Totally changed person. You are totally changed. Alright. You used to be a killer. But you're no more a killer. Somebody says, "No, Pastor, I'd never kill anybody." You used to kill with your mouth. Life and death are in the authority of the tongue. Sister said to me one time, said, "Pastor, you remember how toxic my mouth was when I first came to this church?" I said, "Yeah, your mouth was very toxic. Toxic waste from the mouth." All right? But you were recreated. Now, your mouth is full of grace. Let that be the way you use it. Okay? Verse 21, "For he hath made him to be sin for us, who knew no sin, aya, that we might be made the righteousness of God in him, if any man be in Christ." I
0: Has he been made sin for us? Yes, 2,000 years ago. Have you been made the righteousness of God in him? Very yes. Let me tell you something. What is righteousness? Righteousness is simply God's perspective of view about you. How does God see you now? God sees you as Jesus in the earth. God sees you as the very best. Righteousness.

iniquities and sins are removed, and the consequences of the removal of our sins and iniquity is that she has been healed by the stripes of Jesus. God has sworn in his holiness that you are healed. Are you listening to this? That's how God sees you. That's righteousness. Righteousness is the way God sees you. Let me tell you something. People can see you differently from the way God sees you. And you need to choose who you will identify with. How people see you, how your boss sees you, how your family sees you, even how the church sees you. Sometimes you come to church, sometimes there are a lot of born-again Pharisees in church. You see, many of these born-again Pharisees, when they look at you, they still look at you as ugly. They say, look at her. Is it because Pastor Emmanuel is very liberal? If I was a pastor of this church, you would not be in this church. No. And now, if you're not careful, you will start seeing yourself the way the Pharisees see you, the way the congregation sees you, the way people in your office sees you, the way your colleagues sees you. You'll start seeing yourself the way the devil sees you. Now, can I tell you how the devil sees you? The devil sees you as the most polluted person in existence. He sees you as a fornicator. So he says, go ahead. You know you're a fornicator. That's your weakness. Just fornicate. It's okay. You know? And if you're not careful, you start seeing yourself like that. Say, well, God understands that that's my own weakness. That's the only weakness I have. I'll repent later. That's identifying with the way the devil sees you. And that's unrighteousness. God is holy in his holiness. He has sent the blood of Jesus to purge you. Everybody say purge. Listen, you were not washed, you were purged. You know what it means to purge? Have you taken purge before? There's what they call, there's this laxative. What do you call it? What do you call it when you want to purge your system? What do you take it? What do you call it? Lax. Is that what you call it? What? Flux. Brooklux. You know what that stuff does to you? Some things you didn't know was inside your colon. There's a way it goes to locate them. And I'm only, but since morning I've been going to the bathroom, but the stuffs ain't done. That thing is purging you. It's going down to the hidden matters of your intestines. All the stuffs that are hidden there for many years that refuse to come out. When that laxative gets a walk in your system, it purges your system. It leaves you completely clean. You are hungry for something fresh now. Are you listening? Has anybody been down that road before? That's exactly what the blood of Jesus did to you. It went down into your spirit and purged every altar of sin, every altar of disease, everything unclean in you was purged out of your system. Now I have a new hunger. I'm hungry now. I'm hungry for righteousness. I'm hungry for peace and joy in the Holy Ghost. I have a new desire now. Are you still there? Okay. He that knew no sin was made sin for us, that we might be made. Everybody say, I have been made the righteousness of God. Now flip to Ephesians 4 quickly. I'm going to take 15 more minutes, please, if you don't mind. All right. I'm supposed to have stopped now, but I sense in my spirit, God wants me to do this before I let you go home tonight. All right. Ephesians chapter 4. Are we together? If you're enjoying this, say, I'm enjoying this. Ephesians 4:17. This I say therefore, and testify in the Lord, that ye henceforth walk not as all the Gentiles walk, in the vanity of their mind, unproductiveness of their way of thinking. Says, don't walk the way unbelievers walk. Don't think the way they think. Don't allow the mentality of the world to affect you now. You need to change your mind. You need to change the way you think. Says, these Gentiles, they have their understanding darkened, being annihilated from the life of God through the ignorance that is in them because of the blindness of their heart, who being past feeling have given themselves over unto lasciviousness. That means unbridled character. What is lasciviousness? Unbridled way of living. When you don't control your mouth, you are walking in lasciviousness. It's not everything you see that you should say. I'll say it again. It's not everything you see that you should say. You need to learn to control your mouth. Self-control. What is self-control? It means control yourself. What does that mean? Control yourself.

Self-control. It's not everything you see that you should look at. See, I refuse to look at that. That's unclean. My eyes is separated unto God. Why should I look at the unclean thing? I refuse to say that. That's unclean. All right? My mouth is separated unto God. I was washed and bought with the precious blood of Jesus. Now I belong to Jesus. My eyes belongs to Jesus. My mouth belongs to Jesus. I shouldn't be using my mouth to be talking the way Jesus wouldn't use it. I shouldn't be using my eyes to look the way Jesus wouldn't look. I shouldn't be touching any unclean thing. Because I belong. See, I belong to Jesus. Okay, so he says, the Gentiles, this is how they walk. Verse 19, who being past feelings have given themselves over unto lasciviousness to walk all uncleanness with greediness. You know, greediness is one of the characteristics of unbelievers. A greedy person holds, he gets all he can and cans all he gets and sits on the can. That's a greedy person. A greedy person has his bowels of mercy shut. He's always self-centered, selfish. He cannot let go. He can't release. He can't give. He's always thinking about himself, his family, his job, his car, his business. He's self-centered. That's one of the characteristics of Gentiles. But we have been recreated. We used to be that way, but we ain't that way anymore. Now we are givers. Say amen. Amen. We are Libra. Are you listening to me? We have bowels of mercy. Okay. Say, I have bowels of mercy. Say it with conviction now. Yes, that's what you were totally changed into God-likeness. So that's what we're identifying. So Paul says here, verse 20, he says, but you have not so learned Christ. In other words, that's not what was walked into you. You didn't learn that kind of life. The new life you have now is different. Verse 21. If so be that you have heard him and have been taught by him as the truth is in Jesus. Verse 22 now. Ephesians 4. That ye put off concerning the former conversation, the former lifestyle, the old man. Put off that old man from your way of thinking and from your way of acting. In the spirit, the old man has been put off already. You are a spirit. This is not you. You look more beautiful than this. Excuse me. All right? Now, what we see now is being influenced from the inside. And the old man who used to be there before in your body has influenced this body and this mouth to talk so ugly and complain. Some people are specialists in nagging and complaining. And some others are professionals in walking in worry and all types of anxiety, and you name it. I mean, they are professionals in worry. Champion warriors. That's the old man. The new man, do you imagine walking up into heaven and God just says, my daughter, welcome. I'm grateful that you made it. I've been so worried about you, and I'm worried about everybody else on earth. I'm just really hoping that they will make it as well, like you have made it. Do you imagine God? Or Genesis 1:2, Holy Spirit is moving upon the face of the earth, and he screams out, Heavenly Father, where are you? Are you close by? Because what I see here on earth, I am terrified, very worried and troubled. The whole place is full of darkness. You cannot find that in the book. God is full of faith. That's why he's holy. You have been dealt the measure of faith. That's why you are holy. You're going to see something else we're talking. You're going to find out that all the characteristics of holiness are in you. The first is love. The second is faith. The third is hope. These are the characteristics of holiness. Are you listening to me? Faith governs the way you speak. Hope governs the way you think. God thinks pure thoughts because of hope. All of these forces are in